0: being able to run for first downs, and he's been clutch. Back-to-back games with fourth quarter game-winning drives to get the Browns to a winning record.
1: All right, the Steelers did not have a good week, too. They scored just 3 points, losing to New England. They rebounded on Sunday, put up 30 in a win against the Bengals. You were there to see it. What jumps out at you about the Steelers' offense and what adjustments they've made in the early season?
0: Well, they struggled in the first couple weeks against man-to-man coverage. They knew that's what they were going to get from the Bengals, so they schemed up a number of things, whether it was bunch sets, crossing routes, other things you can do to try to get receivers open against man-to-man coverage, and it worked. It worked really well. They scored 30 points, missed a couple of other throws, might have been able to score even more, and they're probably going to get a lot of man coverage tonight from the Browns as well. Let's see if they can do what they did on Sunday night.
1: It is an absolutely beautiful night here in Cleveland. The temperature is near 80 degrees. It is breezy, but these folks are enjoying themselves, filing into the stands, getting ready for this rivalry game between the Browns and the Steelers. Stay tuned. We're working our way towards kickoff. Much more to come. This is Westwood One's coverage of the National Football League.
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1: 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All right, Ross, let's begin with the Pittsburgh Steelers. What has to happen for Mike McCarthy's club to get a road victory here tonight and go to 3-1?
0: Well, let's start with the defensive side of the ball. I think the key for the Steelers is to keep Deshaun Watson in the pocket. He's done his most damage, especially the last couple weeks, extending plays but still looking downfield and delivering the football or scrambling and running for first downs. Make him stay in the pocket and beat you as a pure pocket passer. And then offensively, feed the beasts. And in particular, I'm talking about number 30, their running back, Jaylen Warren, who was fantastic. Career high, 176 yards from scrimmage on Sunday. Could have had even more, as well as the big tight end, Darnell Mount Washington. I don't think anybody really wants to tackle that guy.
1: All right, let's flip it around and talk about the Browns. They've won back-to-back games. They haven't had a three-game winning streak since 2023. If that's going to happen tonight, what does Cleveland need to do?
0: Well, I'll start with them on defense as well. They've been very good up front in particular. I like their corners. The key is not to give up the explosive. The Bengals gave up a number of explosives on Sunday to Pittsburgh, and it could have been even more, but Rodgers had missed a couple of throws. If you're the Browns, keep everything in front of you. Make the Steelers have to go the length of the field and hope they make a mistake along the way. And then on offense, it's all about the O-line. You know, they've got some injuries up front. We've got a new center in Luke Whipler taking over for Elgton Jenkins. He is going to be tested by one of the best defensive fronts in football. If they need to keep an extra tight end, do it. Whatever you can to make sure Watson's comfortable and these Steelers D linemen aren't hanging all over.
1: Ross, let's talk about the other storyline in tonight's game, the ongoing saga of Joey Porter. When will he play? Is he going to play? Well, we found out last night he's going to play, but not for the Steelers. He got traded to the Dallas Cowboys, so that saga has come to an end. How does that impact Pittsburgh tonight and going forward?
0: Well, I don't think anybody really expected him to play tonight anyway, so it doesn't really impact them that much tonight, although reportedly he practiced full Monday and Tuesday before the back flaring up again yesterday, which is probably what prompted the trade. They already were going with Asante Samuel and Dalen Everett, and it's kind of been under the radar story, but those guys have both played pretty well at corner, especially with their D coordinator, Patrick Graham, wanting to focus on zone coverage.
1: Browns Steelers coming up from Cleveland. The opening kickoff is on the way. 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
19: Second and goal, ball at the 2. Shotgun formation, handoff, jump, trying to take it in, and he does! Touchdown! Contact at the 1, he brushes it off, and the Browns take the lead. A winter wonderland in Cleveland. And Nick Chubb has put them in front.
1: The great Ian Eagle with the call two seasons ago when lake effect snow blanketed the field during a late November Thursday night affair between the Steelers and the Browns. With Jameis Winston and quarterback Cleveland had taken an 18-6 lead early in the fourth quarter, but Russell Wilson and Pittsburgh rallied. They went ahead as the snow piled up. Nearly 6 inches fell in the second half alone. The Browns, though, would find a way to send the dog pound home happy. A shank 15-yard Pittsburgh punt set Winston up with a short field, and Cleveland capped a 9-play, 45-yard drive with Chubb's go-ahead score in a 24-19 win. That's tonight's memorable moment in football history, sponsored by RK Zero Proof. Some moments are too good to forget. Make every moment count with great taste and zero alcohol. Drink differently. Drink RK. Well, we don't have to worry about any kind of snow here tonight. It is gorgeous. Almost 80 degrees here in Cleveland on this October 1st as we get set for this rivalry matchup between the Steelers and the Browns. We were walking over here sweating. I don't know that I've ever been in Cleveland when it's been like this.
0: Well, and you know, it's interesting because a lot of people now think with the lack of preseason playing time that September essentially becomes more or less an extension of the preseason. You figure out what your team is all about, what you got, what you want to major in schematically in September, and then October is when you really shift it into gear. Well, guess what, Ryan? It's October. It's time for all these teams to shift it into overdrive.
1: Steelers have held an advantage in this series. They're 81-64-1 all-time against the Browns. But Thursday night in this series has belonged to Cleveland. The Browns have won four straight Thursday night games against the Steelers. Now, whether that means anything to the guys on the field tonight, I don't know. But for whatever reason, this is when the Browns have been at their best. And, Ross, as we talked about a little while ago, if they're at their best tonight, this would feel like a big early season moment for this Cleveland team.
0: Oh, my goodness. Can you imagine if in front of a national audience, the Browns at home against their hated Steelers, if they got to 3-1 tonight, the hype machine here in Cleveland would really get going.
1: Coin toss is taking place at midfield. The Steelers win the toss. They have deferred their option to the second half, so we will see that Browns offense out on the field first. Cleveland is wearing the all-brown uniforms tonight. They have brown jerseys with orange numbers, brown pants, and brown helmets. The Steelers in the iconic white jerseys with black numbers, gold pants, and black helmets. Chris Boswell will kick it away. He'll tee the ball up at the 35-yard line, and he will kick it away from left to right. Time now for the opening kickoff, sponsored by Gusto. 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
0: Joel Bitonio just took a Steelers guitar and smashed it. I didn't know Cleveland had a new tradition here where they have a former player come out and smash the other team's guitar right next to the Rock and Roll Hall of Fame. I kind of dig it.
1: Joel hasn't been gone that long, but he looks like he's ready to suit up and get back out there tonight. Boswell to kick it away. Sanders and Corley back deep for the Browns. Both standing around the goal line. Boswell on the approach, and we're underway in week four of the NFL season. This will be Sanders near side 10, up to the 15, angles right to the 20, cuts back left across the 25, breaks a tackle up to the 30. Flag flies, in fact, a couple of them, as Cole Holcomb wraps him up and brings him down to the ground. And we'll see about the penalty. We will hear from our referee, Cleet Blakeman, after the opening kickoff of tonight's game. Steelers signaling that the Browns are going to be backed up. Would have had the ball around the 30-yard line. Everybody is walking back inside the 20.
20: Return, return, holding, return team number 29. A 10-yard penalty, first down.
1: So the Browns will be backed up as Deshaun Watson comes out for the first time. Watson, 5 touchdowns, 1 pick, 587 yards so far. Quinshon Judkins is the running back. Jerry Jeudy, Denzel Boston, and Casey Concepcion, the wide receivers. Boston and Concepcion, both rookies. Harold Fannin and Blake Whitehart are the tight ends. So the officials will move the ball back. It's going to be inside the 20 at the 16. It'll be first and 10 from there. Watson will line up in the shotgun. He's got Judkins to his left. Two receivers out to the right. Single man to the left. Here's the snap. Watson looks, fires, quick throw, right side. That is caught by Boston, who then is dragged down almost immediately. Asante Samuel was right there to make the tackle. They'll give him progress up across the 20-yard line. That'll be a gain of about 4 yards and bring up second down and 6.
0: Yeah, and that was really nice instincts and coverage by Samuel. That's what he's known for. He broke on that beautifully. If it wasn't a perfect throw from Watson, Samuel might have had a pick six on the first play of the game.
1: Officially a gain of 5 to the 21, second down 5. Watson takes the shotgun snap. He'll give it to Judkins running along the right hash. And Judkins straight ahead, doesn't find much room, able to get ahead for just a short gain on the play. And now it'll be a third down and short coming up for Cleveland on its opening drive of the game.
0: Browns have really struggled to run the football. It's not going to be easy against this Steelers front. You know, those guys are typically two-gapping, meaning they're just pressing their offensive linemen back. But that time, they all slanted to their inside gap to the right, and that's why Queen was unblocked.
1: Third down and 3. Twin receivers left and right. Watson back in the shotgun. Looks to his left, motions out to that side. Raheem Sanders, the running back. Watson gets the snap. He's back, looking left, under pressure, fires left side. That one is caught up around the 25-yard line. That's going to be shy of the first down. Isaiah Bond made the catch, but he was tackled immediately, a yard shy of the sticks, and the Browns will have to punt. Jalen Ramsey with an excellent tackle.
0: Well, Bond was in the slot, and T.J. Watt was totally unblocked off the edge. I don't know what the protection was for the Browns, but Deshaun Watson got crushed. He really did well just to get the ball out there to Bond, and Jalen Ramsey has made a really nice transition from being one of the best corners in the NFL to now being one of the better nickels in the NFL, an increasingly important position.
1: Corey Bohorquez will punt. Caden Wiegen is back deep to return. Bohorquez, the left footer. It's a high spiraling kick. Wiegen moving back into his right, all the way back inside the 10 from the 9-yard line, straight ahead now to the 15, across the 20, and he's shoved out of bounds. Up at about the 22, Blake Whitehart got down to knock him out of bounds. And that will bring out Aaron Rodgers and the Steelers offense for the first time. Rodgers, 700 yards, 4 touchdowns, and 2 picks. Jaylen Warren coming off a great game on Sunday, 17 carries for 127 yards. DK Metcalf, Roman Wilson, Michael Pittman are the wide receivers. Pat Freiermuth and Darnell Washington are the tight ends.
0: No surprise, by the way, Ryan, that the Steelers start out with 2 tight ends. That's what they call 12 personnel. This is their best personnel grouping. It forces the Browns to declare, hey, are you going to put your nickel out there, or are you going to stay in base? Because if you're nickel, they might run with those 2 tight ends right at you.
1: First and 10, Steelers from the 22. Handoff, Jalen Warren bouncing out to his left along the hash marks across the 25 to the 26. That'll go as a 4-yard gain for Warren. Tyson Campbell from his corner spot made the stop. And that'll bring up second down and 6.
0: And, you know, even when they're in 12 personnel, and I think people have heard the term, but it means there's 1 running back, 2 tight ends, and then 2 receivers. The 2 receivers are DK Metcalf and Michael Pittman. Those are big guys. I mean, those are 2 physical receivers, over 215 pounds, very willing to block.
1: Slot right, single man left, second down, 6 Steelers from their own 26. Rodgers in the shotgun with Warren to his left. Here's the snap. Blitz coming. Rodgers looks, taking a shot deep down the right side for Metcalf, and it's incomplete. Blanket coverage out there by Denzel Ward. He was running stride for stride with Metcalf. That'll bring up third down. And the Steelers have not had a lot of success trying to drive the ball down the field to DK Metcalf in the early going.
0: Well, they're now 0 for 8. They were 0 for 7 to him on deep throws before that one. Before, now they're 0 for 8. There's no separation. You like man-to-man coverage, but not if Denzel Ward is in DK Metcalf's hip pocket. That is just not his strength.
1: Third down and 6. Steelers have been among the worst in the NFL on third down this year at just 32%. Rodgers in the gun, trips right, single man left. Warren, the running back, off to Rodgers' left side. Rodgers waits, gets the snap. He's back to throw. Now they're going to blow it dead. Looked like there was some movement up front. No, this is against Pittsburgh, and it is. It's going to make it 3rd and 11.
20: False start. Offense, number 11. 5-yard penalty. Go third down.
1: That's Michael Pittman, one of the wide receivers you were just talking about a second ago.
0: That I really don't understand. I mean, first of all, there's a big difference between 3rd and 6 and 3rd and 11. But there's almost nothing more frustrating than receivers false starting, because they're not even able to hear the snap count. They're only looking at the football. So there's no way they should ever, ever false start.
1: Third down, 11, slot right, single man left. Rodgers in the gun with Warren to his left. Here's the snap, blitz coming, quick throw, right side, caught by Metcalf, cuts into the 25, down to the 30, and he's got a first down, sprinting out across the 35 and diving to the 36. So Rodgers gets it in the hands of Metcalf. He does the rest. Ronnie Hickman with the tackle, but only after a catch and run of 15 yards.
0: No way to know for sure whether that was a called wide receiver screen or an audible from Rodgers when he saw the Browns bringing pressure. My guess is an audible. Rodgers, one of the best we've ever seen at the line of scrimmage. He saw pressure. He checked to the wide receiver screen. It was the perfect play.
1: Only Kansas City with more yards after catch than the Steelers. First down and 10, Pittsburgh at their own 36. Rodgers under center gets the snap. He'll hand off Warren straight ahead. And not much there for Jaylen Warren. Maybe got a yard out to the 37-yard line. A couple of Brown jerseys there to shut it down, led by Carson Schwesinger, the second-year linebacker out of UCLA. And that'll bring up second down and 9.
0: If you're not sure who made the tackle for the Browns based on our location, Ryan, just say Carson Schwesinger, because that was the case last year when he was the defensive rookie of the year. You know, I saw him at the Super Bowl. He was walking around. Nobody knew who he was. He just looks like a normal guy. That's the defensive rookie of the year in the NFL.
1: Second down 9, shotgun snap. Rodgers, quick throw, left side, caught by Washington. Turns it up, tries to get out of an ankle tackle. Falls forward, out across the 40-yard line to the 42, maybe the 43. Ronnie Hickman holding on for dear life, eventually brings him down. It'll go as a gain of 7, and now it'll be a third down and short here for the Steelers.
0: The more they throw the ball to number 80, the better. I mean, nobody really wants to tackle him. They're all kind of afraid of him. Every time he gets the ball, it's one of the rarest things we've ever seen in the NFL, which is a 300-pound man with the ball in his hands.
1: They list him at 264, and that might be the biggest lie in NFL history.
0: His ankle's 265.
1: Rodgers back in the gun. Three receivers right, including Washington, who goes in motion left. Shotgun snap. Rodgers back. Fires over the middle, and that's caught up to midfield. And that'll be another Steeler first down. Another quick release by Aaron Rodgers, getting it out of his hands, finding DK Metcalf. And the Steelers move the sticks again. There is a penalty flag on the play.
0: Very, very late flag. This had to be something post-play.
1: Browns are pointing toward the Steelers. See if Cleet Blakeman agrees. Discussion continues between Blakeman and his crew. Browns were all pointing that it was against the Steelers initially. Let's find out.
20: Resulting play is a first down for Pittsburgh. However, after the play, unsportsmanlike conduct, taunt, number 4, 15-yard penalty from the end of the run, first down.
1: Now, you wonder if maybe Metcalf stood up over somebody. We'll have to get a look at the replay in the booth and see. Metcalf got up. He was definitely looking down, and then he kind of flipped the ball at Jared Verse, who was laying on the ground.
0: Can't do it, you know, and what's so frustrating about that, if you're Mike McCarthy and the Steelers, is they show these guys video after video that you cannot do anything directly at the opponent, especially spinning the ball or throwing the ball. He clearly released the ball right at Jared Verse. Just very, very silly.
1: So move it back to the 35. It is still first and 10. Rodgers under center gets the snap. Back on a play fake. Plenty of time. Loads up. Going deep down the field again. And this one is incomplete. Flags are down again. That pass intended for Roman Wilson. Again, Denzel Ward had great coverage. But there is a flag in the secondary.
20: Illegal contact. Defense number 21. 5-yard penalty, automatic first down.
1: Penalties have been a massive issue for the Browns. Only the Packers have been penalized more coming into play tonight. And that'll cost them 5 yards and give Aaron Rodgers another first down.
0: Well, and the frustrating thing there, if you're the Browns, is Denzel Ward's one of the best corners in the NFL. Roman Wilson has been up and down and probably more down than up for the Steelers. You just don't need to do that. And these guys also know, speaking of the videos that they get from the league, the officials' training tapes, you know, they're looking to call illegal contact. So these guys know once they get past 5 yards, you just can't touch them.
1: Steelers from their own 40, first and 10. Rodgers in the gun, gets the snap. He'll hand it off to Warren. Jump cut out to his right. That's going nowhere. Wrapped up, hit backwards, keeps his feet, and then is finally wrapped up and brought down. They'll mark him down near the original line of scrimmage. Maybe lost the yard. Schwesinger was in there along with Quincy Williams. And just no room at all for Jaylen Warren. It'll be second down and long.
0: So what happened was the whole Browns D-line, they slanted to the right. And so Warren popped it out to the right thinking, okay, that's where the space is. but both linebackers scraped over the top. That means, you know, got right behind the D lineman, and there was nowhere for Warren to go. Both linebackers were just waiting for him.
1: Officially no gain on the play. Second down 10. Rodgers takes the under center snap. Back on a play fake. Dumps it short over the middle. Caught by Warren. Straight ahead across the 50. Into Brown's territory to the 49-yard line, and that'll be good enough for a first down. On second and 10, Warren picks up 11. Grant Delpit combining with Schlesinger on the stop. And the Steelers move the sticks again.
0: I'm going to try to only say this about 5 to 7 times tonight, Ryan. Anytime Aaron Rodgers can throw a check down or get the ball to Jaylen Warren in space or get the ball to Darnell Washington, that is a win. Both of those guys are weapons with the ball in their hands. Warren's explosive, and nobody really wants to tackle Washington.
1: First and 10 Steelers from the Browns 49. Rodgers went to the hard count. There was movement and flags fly.
20: Neutral zone infraction. Defense, number 51. 5-yard penalty. Go first down.
1: So Mike Hall jumped into the neutral zone. Aaron Rodgers, I mean, the guy's on his way to the Hall of Fame, but maybe nobody ever has been better with the hard count than number 8.
0: There's no question. He's one of the best on the line of scrimmage operators we've ever seen. I was talking with Mike Rutenberg, the D coordinator for the Browns, on the field before the game, and he said he's the best I've ever seen. And I forgot Rutenberg was with him for 2 years with the Jets, so he saw this on a daily basis, the way Rodgers runs the show.
1: First and 5 from the Browns 44. Rodgers has the snap. Hand off Warren. Straight ahead. Breaks a tackle at the line of scrimmage. Angles left. Keeps his feet. Still going inside the 40. Finally wrapped up and thrown down around the 39. But Jaylen Warren, a tough 6-yard run. Miles Harden on the tackle. And there is an injured Browns defender down on the play. So Jaylen Warren just ripping right through the defense. And that injured player, I think that's Mason Graham. And it is. And that would be a massive loss for the Browns, Ross.
0: He's got the most sacks of any D-tackle in the NFL with 4. He's had at least 1 every game. He was a top 10 pick for a reason. Everybody in Cleveland right now is holding their breath.
1: While the trainers check on Graham, we'll step aside. 7:27 to go first quarter, no score. This is Westwood One's coverage of the National Football League.
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2: Scott Graham here from Westwood One. 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Ryan Racky and Mike Golic will have the call from Charlotte for the Lions at the Panthers on Sunday Night Football.
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1: 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Well, Mason Graham walked off a pretty pronounced limp on his left side. They're checking him out in the blue tent. As you said, Ross, everybody in the dog pound and everywhere else in the stadium is holding their breath because Mason Graham has been terrific in the first three games of the season.
0: They might have the most underrated defensive tackle duo in the NFL with Graham and Malik Collins. That's really what's made the defense go the last couple weeks. That would be a huge loss for Cleveland.
1: First and 10 Steelers. They have it at the Browns 38-yard line. Rodgers goes under center. I formation behind him. Receivers left and right. Here's the snap. Rodgers will hand it off to Warren, running straight ahead between the hash marks. And he gets himself forward for about a yard before he's wrapped up by Easton Mascarenhas Arnold and brought down. Second down 9 coming up for Pittsburgh. On this opening drive, the Steelers had been kind of a slow starting team.

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1: Sack back outside the 45, and the guy you were just talking about, Malik Collins, will get credit for it.
2: And I'm going to give a lot of credit to the defensive coordinator, Mike Rutenberg, because that was a stunt. Swesinger was in the A-gap between the center and the right guard, the linebacker standing up. He tried to get through that gap. Both the center and right guard blocked him. Malik Collins looped around, and the only guy that was left to try to block Malik Collins was Jaylen Warren. That's not going to work, a running back blocking a D-tackle.
1: Third and 16, shotgun snap. Rodgers back, looks, throws right side. That one is caught. Michael Pittman made the catch, got knocked down immediately, well shy of the first down, but there is a penalty flag down as well. Denzel Ward was in coverage. There's also a flag back near where Rodgers released it, so there's two flags down.
2: One is post-play between an offensive lineman and defensive lineman interaction. The other one is at the catch point between the receiver and the defensive back.
1: So Cleve Blakeman trying to get this one all sorted out. Mike McCarthy is out on the field talking to one of the officials. Long conversation. There's actually three flags down. There's one by where Rodgers threw it, one at the catch point. There's also one around where the defensive line would have been lined up. Steelers are walking forward like they think this is going to be against the Browns.
2: Well, I think the last one might be on Jared Verse. I saw him involved with McCormick.
3: There are three fouls against the defense on the play.
1: Wow.
3: Illegal contact. Number 26. That penalty's declined. Dead ball. Personal foul. Number 8. That penalty's declined. Personal foul. Roughing the passer. Number 96. Is accepted. 15-yard penalty. Automatic first down.
1: So the penalty that is accepted is against Malik Collins for roughing the passer. And just when the Browns have the Steelers in third and forever, the penalty bug bites them and gives Pittsburgh another first down.
2: I mean, I guess the positive would be maybe they're getting it all out of their system on that play. Yeah. But third and 17, and you have three different penalties that all would have given them a first down. We might be setting records here tonight, Ryan.
1: Mason Graham is walking back to the locker room, still with a pretty heavy limp on that left side. Meanwhile, the officials have moved the ball down to the Cleveland 20-yard line. First down and 10 for the Steelers. It's Pittsburgh's first possession of the game. 5:43 to go in the first quarter. Browns got it first, went three and out. Now the Steelers, helped out by three Browns penalties, moving their way down the field. Pittsburgh will come out of the huddle. Warren is the running back. Rodgers will line up under center. Two receivers left, single man to the right. Rodgers gets the snap, fakes the handoff, rolls left, looking down the field, now looking right, swings it out to his left, incomplete, sailed it over the head of Ben Skoranek. Rodgers took another hit, and a few more words exchanged. Derek Barnett is the one that hit him, and that'll bring up second down and 10. Barnett was the guy that got a hand on the forearm of Bryce Young last week that led to the game-sealing interception for Cleveland.
2: I think the message is out. I think the Browns realize just how much disdain Aaron Rodgers has for getting hit at this stage of his career, maybe this age. And so they are really trying to put a lick on him every chance they get. He is not happy about it.
1: Two receivers left, one right. Second down and 10 from the Cleveland 20. Here's the snap and a handoff to Warren. Up the middle, big hole. Angles left, and he's down near the 10-yard line. Boy, that opened up for Jaylen Warren. He finds again a 9 down to the 11. Tyson Campbell made the tackle. And now the Steelers at a third down and 1.
2: And this is all the rage now in the NFL. It's called insert motion. Jeremy Bernard, the rookie receiver, he came in motion. Then he inserted between the guard and the tackle up on the linebacker, which is why there was such a big hole. Third and this short. Rodgers is not a quarterback sneak guy. If they do it, it's Freiermuth, but it doesn't look like that's what they're going to do.
1: Travis Homer checks in at running back. Three tight ends in the game for Pittsburgh. Here's the snap. Rodgers will hand it off. This is Homer straight ahead, leaning, and it looks like he's got the first down. He needed to get to the 10-yard line. And

0: That's exactly where he got. It's a gain of one. It'll be first and goal for Pittsburgh. The Steelers 3 of 4 on third down on this opening drive.
1: It's a really nice short yardage run by Homer, who's known more as a special teamer and or third down back. I find it fascinating that he was in on that short yardage situation, but he got hit in the backfield and burrowed for a yard and a half.
0: First down and goal from the 10. Homer remains in as the running back. Rodgers under center with receivers left and right. Metcalf is wide left. Rodgers gets the snap. He's back. He'll hand it off Homer again, and this time he's going nowhere. Couple of Browns in the backfield, and Homer will be dropped for a loss. Collins again was the first guy in there. That'll be a loss of a couple and make it second down and goal from outside the 10-yard line.
1: They are having a lot of success with their movement and stunts. Collins, they were supposed to double team him right at the point of attack, the right guard and right tackle. Rather than just standing there and taking it, he swam outside of Ihonachor, the right tackle who wasn't expecting that, to be able to make the tackle for loss.
0: Officially a loss of 3. Rodgers in the gun now on second down and goal. Two receivers stack right, single man left. Rodgers gets the shotgun snap, little pop pass, running around the left side. Roman Wilson finds a crease and races into the end zone for a Pittsburgh touchdown. Wilson took the little flip, ran left, and toe-tapped inside the pylon, and the Steelers are on the board first. 2:59 to go in the first quarter. It is 6-0 Pittsburgh. It goes as a touchdown pass of 12 yards to Roman Wilson.
1: I think that might be why Rodgers is smiling so much, because that's the easiest touchdown pass of his career. He just basically handed the ball to Roman Wilson, just flipped it. Warren faked like he was going the other way. So a little misdirection. Outstanding blocks from both Freiermuth and Roman Wilson. Sprung Wilson from Freiermuth and Jeremy Bernard.
0: Chris Boswell on for the PAT. He knocks it through, and the Steelers have taken a 7-0 lead with 2:59 to go in the first quarter. 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
0: 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Well, the Browns have won seven straight games on Thursdays. It's the longest active Thursday winning streak in the NFL, tied for the fourth longest in NFL history. But meanwhile, on the other side, Steelers coach Mike McCarthy has been good on Thursdays. He's won each of the last seven Thursdays he's coached, and of course, all those games coming for Dallas. And a good start for McCarthy and the Steelers tonight, scoring on their opening drive to take a 7-0 lead as Chris Boswell gets set to kick it away from our left to our right. Malachi Corley and Raheem Sanders back deep. Boswell with a quick approach and an end over and kickoff headed the way of Corley. He backs up into the end zone. He's got it. He drops down to his right knee and the ball will come out to the 35-yard line. Let's check the drive summary sponsored by Kohl's. Wherever you're watching or listening, Kohl's has everything you need for game day. 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How about a 17-play, 78-yard drive, 9:48 off the clock for the Steelers. The first time they had the ball tonight, and of course aided by those Cleveland penalties.
1: Remember the last couple games the Browns were trailing, and Deshaun Watson was able to go on game-winning drives in the fourth quarter. So maybe the Browns are just starting early today.
0: Officials had to respot the ball before the first snap. First and 10 Cleveland from its own 35. Watson will line up in the shotgun. He's got Judkin to his right. Receivers left and right. Watson gets the snap. Blitz coming up the middle. Watson looking. Has time. Takes a shot. Deep down the left side. And a diving catch is made. KC Concepcion, the rookie out of Texas A&M. Across the 50 into Pittsburgh territory. They'll mark him down at the 43. Jaquan Brisker was in coverage. A gain of 22 on a dime from Watson to Concepcion.
1: Concepcion's gotten off to a slow start as opposed to his fellow rookie, Denzel Boston, but he's been getting separation. He's been getting open. Last game in particular, Watson just missed him a couple times. That time, it was perfect.
0: From the Pittsburgh 44, first and 10. Shotgun snap, Watson back. Looking left, fades it down the left sideline, and that is incomplete. Trying to find Denzel Boston. Coverage was provided on the outside by Jamel Dean, the veteran who came over from Tampa Bay. It'll be second down and 10.
1: Watson led him just a little bit too much out of bounds there. It would have been very difficult for Boston to make the catch and get both feet in. You got to give your guy more of a chance. Leave that ball in the field of play.
0: Second down and 10. Watson will line up in the shotgun. He's got backs on either side. Two receivers right, single man to the left. Sanders in motion to the right. Here's the snap. Watson a handoff to Judkins running left. Breaks a tackle in the backfield. And he does well to get across the line of scrimmage. Picked up a yard, maybe two. T.J. Watt with the tackle. Ross, it looked like originally Deshaun Watson wanted to pull that ball. And then when he saw the pressure, he kind of reached out like, here, take it, to Judkins.
1: Something was not right there. Watson, as he gave it to Judkins, actually tried to put a shoulder in there to T.J. Watt, who I believe was the player he was reading. And Watt was closing quickly. Brings up third and long. Could be four down territory here for the Browns. If they know they might go for it, they could run it, but not based on the running back's positioning.
0: Third down and 9. Watson in the gun, gets the snap. He's back to pass. Rolling to his right. Plants his feet. Going deep. Down the right sideline. That one is incomplete. Off the hands of Denzel Boston. He was fighting with Asante Samuel. Nearly made the catch in the end zone, but couldn't haul it in. And that'll bring up fourth down.
1: They got man-to-man. They got what they wanted. Certainly some contact down the field. Brown fans would like a penalty. I'm okay with the no call as long as they continue to do that throughout the game. The left hand arrived exactly when the ball did. The only question is really the offhand, the right hand that looked like it was up behind the helmet on the shoulder for Samuel.
0: Yeah, right on the nameplate of Boston. So Bohorquez will punt. Wiegen standing inside the 10. An end-over-end punt. Wiegen will let this sail over his head. It is caught at the one-yard line and then flipped backwards, and the Browns down it. Malachi Corley ran down and caught that ball, trying to keep his toes off the goal line. And then at the last second, just to be safe, he flipped it back to a teammate. And it looks like the Steelers are going to be backed up at their own one. Some fancy footwork there by Corley. We'll take a break. 1:21 to go first quarter. Steelers lead the Browns 7-0. 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
0: 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Well, let's take a close look at this during the break. The ruling is that Malachi Corley kept his toes off the goal line. The Steelers will start at their own one. First down and 10, leading 7-0, 1:21 to go in the first quarter. Rodgers under center. Warren is the running back, 7 yards deep in the end zone. And movement up front. It looks like the Browns jumped again, and they did. My goodness. Cleveland cannot get out of its own way.
14: Encroachment. Defense, number 8. 5-yard penalty. Go first down.
0: That's the second time already tonight the Browns have done that,
1: Ross. And there are teams, Ryan, that they call that an earmuff situation for the defense. Why do they call it that? Because that's a time where the offense is highly likely to go with a hard count. If you have the ball on the 1 yard line, if you fall start, you go back a few inches. If the defense jumps, you gain 5 full yards. It's not equitable. It's a really nice job by Rodgers to go with the hard count. And just another silly mistake by the Browns. And silly is probably the nicest word I can use for it.
0: First and 5 from the 6. Handoff, Warren. Jump cut out to his right. Jukes a defender across the 10. Spins out of a tackle near the 15. And then is finally wrapped up and brought down there. But that'll be plenty good enough for the first down. Jalen Warren coming off that big game on Sunday with a nice run there before Emmanuel McNeil Warren, the second rounder out of Toledo, could make the catch. They'll mark him down at the 14-yard line. It's a gain of 8.
1: He spun around a couple times. He looked like a whirling dervish out there. By the way, what's a whirling dervish?
0: I was waiting for you to explain it. You're the one who brought it up.
1: The only thing I've ever heard about a whirling dervish is as it relates to a football player. I'm sure it comes from something. Look, but Kyle, the only time you ever hear about a whirling dervish is a football player spinning around on the field.
0: Shotgun snap to Rodgers. Back to throw on first and 10. Checks it down right side. Warren runs across the 15, across the 20, and he's finally knocked out of bounds near the marker. But boy, on the outside, Darnell Washington and Quincy Williams got tied up, and Williams got driven all the way into the sideline. It's a catch and run of 9 yards.
1: Quincy Williams is an NFL linebacker. Darnell Washington just took him for a 15-yard ride and dumped him 7 yards out of bounds like Michael Orr in The Blind Side in high school. This is unreal.
0: Second down and 1. Ball to Pittsburgh 23. 2 receivers left, 1 right. Rodgers under center. Warren is the single back. Rodgers sends Pittman in motion from right to left, and that is the end of the first quarter. With the score, the Steelers on top of the Browns 7-0. 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
1: 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Now, that was a first quarter that was dominated by the Steelers, outgaining the Browns 90 yards to 31 and a 17-play touchdown drive to put Pittsburgh in front. By the way, the official word from the Browns on Mason Graham, it is a knee injury. His return is questionable. Five penalties already against Cleveland for 40 yards. That's also been a big story here in the early going. Steelers have the ball, second down and one at their own 23-yard line. They move from right to left. Rodgers will line up in the shotgun with Warren to his right. Metcalf goes wide left. Pittman is out wide to the right. Rodgers waits in the gun, gets the snap. He'll hand it off to Warren straight ahead. And Jalen Warren lowers his shoulder, shoves the pile forward. And he's got a first down out close to the 30-yard line. Quincy Williams made the stop. Now, Ross, I know that your Princeton education pales in comparison to my degree from the University of Arizona. So I will now explain to you that the Whirling Dervish is a spinning ritual meant to achieve a spiritual connection with God. You're welcome.
2: Wow.
1: There you go.
2: And at some point, someone thought about that and said a football player was a Whirling Dervish. And so now it's a part of American lexicon. That's crazy.
1: First and 10 Steelers at their own 29. Shotgun snap to Rodgers. Back to pass. Rodgers looking under pressure. Throws deep down the field for Pittman. It's intercepted. Denzel Ward picked it off. He jumped right in front of Pittman. Caught the pass from Rodgers. And for the first time in his career, Aaron Rodgers has thrown an interception against the Browns.
2: I don't know what he was looking at. I mean, Pittman was basically bracketed, and Denzel Ward was all over him. And for some reason, Rodgers, maybe his elbow got hit as he threw it, but Denzel Ward was outside of Pittman, and that's where Rodgers tried to throw it. I think Rodgers' elbow got hit by whoever Ihonatur was blocking. That's the only explanation. It's hard to imagine Rodgers throwing a ball that bad.
1: I think it was Sam Williams that got a piece. Schlesinger was in the area as well. So the Browns take over at their own 44, first and 10. Shotgun snap to Watson. He holds it out, gives it to Judkins, angling out toward the right hash. And Quinshon Judkins is out to about the 47-yard line. That'll be a gain of three. It'll bring up second down and seven. Coming into tonight, Rodgers in his career, 11 touchdowns, no interceptions against Cleveland. Moved to 12 touchdowns and no interceptions after the TD on the opening drive, but Denzel Ward gets him, the five-time Pro Bowler. Second down and seven. Watson in the shotgun, Judkins to his left. Two receivers left, single man to the right. Watson waits, gets the snap. He's back to throw, fires right side, wide open receiver is Fannin. The tight end across the Pittsburgh 45, lowers a shoulder and is banged out of bounds. Down around the Pittsburgh 40. No one around Harold Fannin. Jaquan Brisker finally knocked him out, but only after an easy catch and run of 14.
2: I am a fan of Fannin. Last year, he was so good as a rookie. You know, he's caught at least two balls in every game he's played. Last week against Carolina, he had two touchdowns. That guy is the person, in my mind, that might be the most favorable matchup for the Browns in this game.
1: From the Steelers 40, first down and 10. Shotgun snap to Watson. He's back to pass. Has time. Bouncing in the pocket. Throws short left. That's caught by Judkins. Breaks a tackle, 35. Far side numbers to the 30. And he leans his way forward down to about the 28. That'll be a gain of 12. Asante Samuel with the tackle. Cole Holcomb was there as well. Another first down for the Browns.
2: Both teams having some success getting the ball to their running backs in space and then having those guys make people miss or break tackles. That time, it was Patrick Queen. Queen was right there. That's just a missed tackle. Nice job by Judkins. He is a banger. And if you just take a shot at his thighs, you might bounce off.
1: Trips right, single man left, first and 10 Browns from the Pittsburgh 28. Watson in the gun, Jaleel McLaughlin to his left. Here's the snap. They'll hand it off McLaughlin, sweeping right side, looking for a block, cuts it up along the numbers, breaks a tackle to the 20, 15 to the 10, cuts back five, into the end zone! Touchdown, Browns! Cleveland running right along the numbers, cutting back left and scampering in. A 28-yard touchdown run, and the Browns have drawn to within one. 12-14 to go second quarter. 7-6 Pittsburgh. The PAT is coming up.
2: Well, credit to Concepcion for a nice block and to McLaughlin for the run, but that's back-to-back plays with horrendous tackling by the Steelers. I mean, Rayshon Jenkins and Cole Holcomb both just bounced off of McLaughlin. That's linebackers and safeties that cannot tackle these running backs.
1: Andre Schmidt for the PAT. He knocks it through, and just like that, we are tied with 12-14 to go in the first half. Browns and Steelers even up at 7. This is Westwood One's coverage of the National Football League.
3: Scott Graham here from Westwood One. Sunday night primetime action coming up when the Carolina Panthers at 1-2 host the 2-1 Detroit Lions. Detroit escaped with a win over the Jets last week, thanks in part to a big game from running back Jahmyr Gibbs, posting 164 combined yards. Ryan Racky and Mike Golic will have the call from Charlotte for the Lions at the Panthers on Sunday Night Football.
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1: 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After the Denzel Ward interception, four plays, 56 yards, 157 off the clock, and Jaleel McLaughlin with a 28-yard touchdown run. That knots the game at 7 with 12-14 to go here in the second quarter. Andre Smits will kick it away now from our left to our right. Wiegen is back deep to return along with Pittman for the Steelers. Schmidt on the approach, high end over and kickoff. Wiegen sliding over to his left. He's got it around the 5, up the numbers to the 10, to the 15, heads right to the 20-yard line, and he'll go down just across the 20 at about the 22. Well, don't miss all the NFL excitement on NBC Sunday night when the Carolina Panthers meet the Detroit Lions. Of course, you can also hear that game right here on many of these same stations on the Westwood One Sports app or online at westwoodonesports.com.
2: Bad news for the Steelers is Derek Harmon, their outstanding young defensive tackle, is being carted in. He was awesome a couple weeks ago against the Patriots. 8 tackles, 4 quarterback pressures, and a sack. And then he was able to have the game-winning forced fumble last week in the big win over the Bengals.
1: Meanwhile, stop me if you've heard this before, there's a flag on the field.
2: I'm okay with the flag. I'm not a big fan of the discussion.
13: There's no foul on the play. Play stands, first down, Pittsburgh.
1: All right. So just pretend that never happened.
2: That's why I wasn't going to acknowledge it.
1: You just knew.
2: So now both teams are down their outstanding young second-year D-tackles.
1: And Mason Graham still in the Cleveland locker room, and Derek Harmon, as Ross mentioned, on a cart on his way back to the Steelers locker room. First and 10, Pittsburgh now from its own 23. Ball on the near side, left hash. Rodgers will line up in the shotgun. Two receivers right, Warren in the backfield to his left. Here's the snap. Rodgers back, swings it out right side. Caught by Washington, and he pushes off Schlesinger. And then a host of Brown jerseys get into the area and end up making the tackle, which the fans love. Well, it took about four or five guys, but they were able to get Washington on the ground for a very short, if any, game.
2: Man, that reminded me a lot of a game that we used to play when I was young, which is one guy would have the ball, and everybody would try to tackle him. Let's call it kill the man with the ball. And Darnell Washington was trying to knock all those guys away from him.
1: Shotgun snap, quick throw left side. Freiermuth makes the catch and get his legs chopped out very quickly. That was Grant Delpit coming up to make the stop on Freiermuth. Well, giving progress out to about the 27, maybe the 28-yard line. It'll set up a third down here for the Steelers.
2: This is where Mike Rutenberg, the first-year D coordinator for the Browns, has been impressive. With his third down pressure package, this is a terrific matchup of the brains, because Rodgers is really good at seeing what you're doing. They've got two wide D tackles right now. Wouldn't be surprised if a linebacker fills in on either side of the center.
1: Third down and five, shotgun snap. Rodgers back, looks left, looks middle, fires over the middle, and that's knocked down incomplete. Rodgers threw that into a couple of defenders, and it was swatted away before it could get to DK Metcalf. Emmanuel McNeil Warren gets the PBU, and the Steelers will punt it away.
2: I'm still not sure why McNeil Warren didn't go until late second round. He read that in-breaking route to Pittman all the way, and actually Metcalf, Pittman was inside of him. He broke on it. Terrific job by McNeil Warren, the rookie out of Toledo.
1: Cameron Johnston to punt. J.C. Concepcion standing inside the 25-yard line. High end over end punt. Concepcion signals for a fair catch and secures it around the 26-yard line. And that's where the Browns will have it when we return, with 10 minutes and 38 seconds to go in the first half. 7-7 game between Cleveland and Pittsburgh. 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
1: 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Browns will start this drive first and 10 at their own 26-yard line after the 46-yard punt by Cameron Johnston. Deshaun Watson in the shotgun. Quinshon Judkins to his left. Slot left, single man right. That's Concepcion. Watson stands right foot in front of left, bends toward the line of scrimmage, looks out to his left, takes the snap, back to pass, blitz coming, it's picked up, throw deep down the left side, got a man, caught at the 45-40, 35-30, 25 to the 20, inside the 15, Denzel Boston streaking down the left side, and Watson put it right on him. Dalen Everett was in coverage, eventually made the tackle, only after a gain of 63.
2: Rookie against rookie. The Steelers are rotating the cornerback opposite Jamel Dean, Asante Samuel, and Dalen Everett. Everett tried to get aggressive at the line of scrimmage with Boston, and he missed. If you're going to get aggressive at the line of scrimmage, you cannot whiff. Boston ran right past him.
1: They'll mark it at the 14, first down and 10 there. Watson under center, and now we've got whistles and a timeout taken by Cleveland. So Todd Monken will spend his first timeout with 9 minutes and 50 seconds to go here in the second quarter. And the Browns and Steelers tied at 7. Stay tuned to the end of the third quarter for our nostalgic moment of the week sponsored by Pfizer. COVID hasn't gone away and it's still serious. 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Well, the Browns are the fifth team in the last 40 years to pick a wide receiver in both the first and the second round. They took Concepcion in the first. They took Boston in the second. High hopes, obviously, for both those guys going forward. First and 10 from the Steeler 14. Watson under center, takes the snap. He's back on a play fake, rolling to his left, looking down the field, dumps it off short. That's caught, and that's Concepcion. He gets drilled out of bounds on the far sideline. See where they mark him out. He was right around the 10-yard line. Looks like they'll give him progress down to the 9. It'll be a gain of 5. Patrick Queen put the hit on Concepcion.
2: Good example there, by the way, though, of Watson being able to get on the move. Cam Hayward did a nice job being ready for the bootleg. But, again, you can see the agility and mobility of Watson, which he might have to use for them to score here.
1: Second down and 5. Receivers left and right. Judkins goes in motion to the right. Now back to the left. He'll stop off to the left hip of Watson, who now walks toward the line of scrimmage. Falls back into the gun. Play clock at 2. Here's the snap. Watson back. Throws short. That one's caught on the numbers. Judkins cutting inside. Breaks a tackle. 5. And he is down to the 1. Oh, Judkins nearly got in. He cut inside, stretched out, and Y.A. Black just kept him out of the end zone. It'll be first and goal for Cleveland.
2: So they did a little bit of motion with Judkins out and back in just to see that it was zone coverage. As soon as it was zone coverage, Watson knew he wanted to just dump it off to Judkins because whoever would come up and try to tackle him, they were able to get a block on Brisker. Now they're near the goal line.
1: Extra offensive lineman of the game. Watson under center. Handoff. Judkins straight ahead. Covers up the football. Leaning to the goal line. And Judkins is in. Touchdown Browns. Quinshon Judkins with a 1-yard touchdown plunge. His first of the year. And Cleveland has a 13-7 lead.
2: That wasn't even that well blocked of a play. There were multiple Steelers defenders in the backfield, and Judkins just powered through them. He is a banger of a back, and he is adding the list of broken tackles forced by these Brown skill guys already tonight. Not a good night in the tackling department so far for Pittsburgh.
1: Andre Schmidt on for the PAT. Rex Sunohara will snap. Bohorquez, the punter, will hold. Snap is on the way, ball down, the kick is up, and it is good. 8 minutes, 28 seconds to go in the first half. The Browns on top, 14-7. 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
1: Back in Cleveland, where the Browns lead the Steelers by a score of 14-7 with 8:28 to go in the second quarter. 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Four plays, 74 yards, took just 2 minutes and 10 seconds. And the Browns with that 14-7 lead. For Cleveland, cashing in on big plays. First, the Denzel Ward interception, and then the deep ball to Denzel Boston on the first play of that drive.
2: Yeah, I think the key so far has been guys named Denzel. If I were Andrew Berry, the GM for the Browns, based on this game, I would try to trade for or at least sign a couple more Denzels.
1: Andre Schmidt with the kickoff. Wiegand will back up into the end zone. He's got it. He'll drop to his right knee, and the ball will come out to the 20 or the 35-yard line. They don't call him the best color man in the business for nothing, folks. Find some more Denzels. All right, here come the Steelers now, Ross. They had that great opening drive, 17 plays, and since then they haven't really been able to get anything going.
2: No, and let's go back to what worked and what they should be trying to focus on, and that is the running back, Jaylen Warren, and both tight ends. In particular, Darnell Washington, but I would say both tight ends. Those are the matchups I favor. I think they have a below-average receiving core, and these corners for the Browns are stellar. They got to focus on getting the ball to running backs and tight ends.
1: First and 10 Steelers from their own 35. Rodgers in the gun with two receivers left, one right. Jaylen Warren, the running back, to Rodgers right. Here's the snap. Rodgers back. Looks left. Throws over the middle. That one is caught. And guess who? It's a tight end. Pat Freiermuth out across the 40 to about the 44-yard line. 11 yards shy of the first down. Delpit was in coverage and made the stop. It's a gain of 9. It'll set up second and 1.
2: They're going right on the football. They're not really huddling. And I'm not going to lie, Ryan, that makes me feel good. You know, like when I say something up here and then they do it down there and it works.
1: As
2: it
1: should.
2: Do that again. Yeah, running back. Second and 1, by the way, they should take a shot here.
1: Two receivers stack right, single man left. Rodgers in the shotgun, walks toward the line of scrimmage, communicates with his offensive line, now falls back into the gun. Here's the snap, handed off. This is Warren running out to the right hash, and Jaylen Warren has a first down across the 45 to the 46 for a gain of 2.
2: So I believe if you have confidence in your ability to pick up a yard, and you're at midfield, so you're likely to go for it on fourth if you don't get it on third, second and 1's a golden opportunity to try to get an explosive play. It's almost like a waste to just hand it off.
1: From their own 46, first and 10 Steelers. Rodgers under center, takes the snap. He'll pitch it out to Warren, running left, looking for a lane. Finds one of the 50, 45-40, down the sideline of the 35. Tries to cut back, ducks under a tackle, and he's down around the 30-yard line. So the toss to Jaylen Warren. Tyson Campbell with the stop after a 24-yard gain. Big play for Jaylen Warren. Tight ends, running backs working pretty well for the Steelers. First and 10 at the Cleveland 30.
2: Yeah, we're rolling now, huh? Troy Fatanu with an incredible block on the toss crack out in space. Their left tackle is an athlete.
1: Shotgun snap to Rodgers. Back to pass. Fires left on the slant and it's incomplete. In and out of the hands of Michael Pittman. The aforementioned Campbell was in coverage. And that'll bring up second and 10. By the way, for Jaylen Warren after that run, 10 carries, 61 yards. Warren coming off a game on Sunday. He had 17 carries for 127 yards. Also had three receptions for 49 yards in that win against Cincinnati. Second down 10 from the Cleveland 30. Ball sits on the near side left hash. Trips right, single receiver left is Metcalf. Rodgers back in the shotgun, takes the snap. Quick throw right side, caught by Pittman out toward the sideline 25. And a collision knocks him out of bounds on that far side. Ward was out there to knock him out. They'll say he stepped out at the 24. It's a gain of 6. And that'll bring up 3rd and 4 for Pittsburgh. Now, we talked about earlier, Ross, Aaron Rodgers' command of the line of scrimmage, the hard count. But that's the other thing. As you said, you never really know called run or pass. Sometimes Rodgers will just flip it out there on a called run play.
2: 1,000%. He calls it a run solution. He just gave a hand signal to Freiermuth. Another one. He just moved him inside.
1: 3rd down and 4. Steelers are 3 of 5 on 3rd down. Rodgers waits in the shotgun. He's got Warren to his right. Here's the snap. Rodgers back. Rush coming. Steps up. In trouble. Down he goes. Back at the 30-yard line, Isaiah McGuire. 2nd straight week with a sack for McGuire. And the Browns turn the Steelers away. The field goal team coming out for Pittsburgh.
2: It was man-to-man coverage, and because of the pre-snap motion, Rodgers knew it. But the offensive line is not holding up as well as they did last week. Rodgers tried to step up. It wasn't a bad job by Ihonachor, but as Rodgers didn't see anybody, immediately tried to step up into the void. Nice redirect by McGuire to get the sack.
1: 48-yard attempt for Boswell. His kick is on the way. It is no good. He missed it wide left. And the Steelers get absolutely nothing out of that drive. The sack on 3rd down, the missed field goal, and the Cleveland Browns maintain a 7-point lead. 5:21 to go, 2nd quarter, 14-7 Cleveland. 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
1: 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After the missed field goal, Browns will start at their own 38, first and 10, leading 14-7. Two receivers stacked left, one right. Watson, quick throw, left side, caught by Concepcion, along the numbers, picks up a block, jumps inside, and he's out to about the 45-yard line. Good run after catch out there by KC Concepcion. Cameron Hayward eventually the tackle. After a gain of 7, it'll bring up 2nd and 3. And there is an injured Steelers defender down on the play, down on a knee in the secondary. And so that will bring out the training staff for Pittsburgh. It'll stop the clock with exactly 5 minutes to go here in this second quarter. And it looks like Jamel Dean, the veteran corner, who needs a little bit of help.
2: Well, he had been banged up and on the injury report last week, and even on Friday at the Steelers walkthrough, did not take all of the reps, was able to get through that game on Sunday against the Bengals. But remember, they traded Joey Porter overnight. So they are especially thin at corner. They're now down to Asante Samuel and Dalen Everett if Dean can't go, which is basically the guys they thought would be their third and fourth corners coming into the year.
1: Ross, do you think the Porter situation had an effect? I don't know if you were ever on a team where something, a contract dispute was going on. But do you think it impacts the other guys?
2: So that's an interesting question. I do not. I think once you get into the season, you're so singularly focused on your job and what you have to do. You really don't think that much about the other guys. It's really just like he's injured. You know, it's kind of out of sight, out of mind.
1: 2nd down 3. Browns at their own 45. Handoff Judkins, sweeping left. Tries to squeeze through a small crease. He's going to be close to the first down. Looks like about a yard short. They'll give him 2 on the play. That'll set up 3rd and 1.
2: It's almost a yard and a half. Interestingly, they're out past the 45-yard line. So most of the analytical models, and by the way, there's no like analytics Bible, okay? Every team has their own model. But most of the models would say this is a go-for-it situation on 4th down. So certainly on 3rd down, you know that.
1: Quick snap out of the gun. Handoff Judkins straight ahead between the hash marks. Has the 1st down across the 50. And a flag flies.
2: Wow.
1: And this is going to go against the Browns. They were not lined up properly.
2: That is a brutal penalty. They tried to quick count them, and Watson didn't wait to make sure everybody was set.
13: False start. Offense number 56. 5-yard penalty. We play 3rd down.
1: So they were lined up properly, but it's a false start against the center, Luke Whipler, who's in there tonight with Elton Jenkins out with a concussion. Meanwhile, Nate Herbig just came off the field. Looks like he's getting his right wrist looked at. So they'll move it back to the 42. It'll be 3rd and 6 for Cleveland. Watson in the shotgun. He's got Raheem Sanders to his left now. 3 receivers out to the right side of the formation. Boston single man left. Concepcion starts to the left. Now back to the right. Here's the snap. Watson back. Throws left side. Back shoulder throw. That's caught up at midfield. That'll be a 1st down. So he works to Denzel Boston again. Working against Dalen Everett. Rookie against rookie. Advantage Boston. Gain of 8 and a 1st down. A big catch by Boston. And off the field, the NFL and crucial catch reminds us that early detection can save lives. It takes all of us to intercept cancer. Visit NFL.com/crucialcatch/radio to find local cancer screening resources. From midfield now, 1st down and 10. Watson in the gun, 2 receivers stack right, single man left. Sanders the running back, here's the snap. They'll give it to him on a draw. No, it's a play fake. Watson steps up in the pocket, fires down the middle of the field, and it is incomplete. KC Concepcion tried to make a sliding catch. He's a little slow getting up, and that'll bring up 2nd down and 10.
2: That is a really nice play by Robert Spears Jennings, another rookie. He's out of Oklahoma, and he has been a special teams demon. Had 7 tackles on special teams in the first 2 games, by far the most in the NFL. And now he's earning some playing time on the back end instead of Rayshon Jenkins.
1: 2nd down and 10 from midfield. Watson in the gun, 2 receivers left, 1 right. Here's the snap, back to throw, screen, left side. Concepcion to the 45, along the numbers of the 40. Cuts back in 35, breaks a tackle 30. Spinning his way to the 25 and down to the 24. Wide receiver screen to KC Concepcion. Everett made the tackle, a catch and run of 26.
2: They're screening him to death, and it's working. They just keep throwing these screens. Everybody's getting good blocks downfield. All 3 linemen. Denzel Boston got another one. And the Browns have really found something here with their screen game to their backs and receivers.
1: Clock moving, 2.5 to go, first half. Watson will go under center. Judkins, the running back. Michael Burton, the fullback, is offset to the left. Receivers either side. Watson gets the snap. Toss play, Judkins running left, and not much there. Judkins covers up the football, falls forward for about a yard down to the 23. That'll set up a second down and 9, and likely the Browns are going to let this run down to the 2-minute warning.
2: Well, they should. You know, they would like to take up as much time off the clock as possible on this possession.
1: Clock down to 202, 201, and we have reached the 2-minute warning, sponsored by Navy Federal Credit Union. Our members are the mission. 2 minutes to go, first half. Browns 14, Steelers 7. 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
2: I don't care. I love it. I don't. Can the listeners hear the music like we can? Does it come through?
1: They can definitely hear your singing. Whether that's a good thing or not, I don't know. 2 minutes to go, first half. Second down and 9, Browns. They have it at the Steelers 23.
2: I don't care. I love it.
1: Watson in the gun. Sends Judkins in motion to the right. He'll swing it out to him. Judkins gets a block. Runs outside the numbers 20. Down to the 15. And he's pushed out of bounds. Close to a first down. So again, just a little quick throw out to Quinshon Judkins. He gets a block and does the rest. It'll be a first down to the 14-yard line on a gain of 9.
2: And it wasn't even a great block. I'm not sure what Nick Herbig was doing. But right now, it's like the Steelers are taking turns missing blocks, missing tackles. Carson Ryan was out there. Carson Ryan didn't even touch Herbig. He just whiffed.
1: From the Pittsburgh 14, first down and 10. Watson in the gun with backs on either side. Fanning the tight end to his right. Watson gets the snap, holds it out for Judkins, gives it to him. Judkins outside the hash on the right side. And he's down close to the 10-yard line. That'll be a gain of 4, and Mike McCarthy is going to take a timeout with 1:47 to go in the first half. That's the first timeout taken by Pittsburgh.
2: Boy, any score here for Cleveland is significant. Obviously, a touchdown would be huge, but even just a field goal to go up 2 scores would be pretty impressive.
1: A reminder to stay tuned for the Liberty Mutual.

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1: A line to gain Denzel Boston, and there's a flag in the secondary. Flag is down at the 5-yard line in the middle of the field. Boston made the catch on the near sideline around the 5. And let's see what this penalty is going to be. Once again, a long discussion between Cleet Blakeman and his crew.
2: Holding defense number 6, a penalty decline. The goal of the play is a first down.
1: So that's Patrick Queen that gets called for the hold. They'll decline it because the yardage wasn't up for a first down. But Ross, you talked about this right off the top tonight. Deshaun Watson's ability to extend plays has been massive for the Browns.
3: It's crazy. He should have been sacked there at 31 and in year 10 with his injury history. To be able to be moving around like this, it's just remarkable.
1: Now we have whistles again before the snap. One of the officials is running down to talk to Mike McCarthy. Other officials are huddled up around the near side numbers. They moved the ball to the 3-yard line. I thought Boston was much closer to the 5 when he caught it. Todd Monken is also talking to an official on the far side. Wonder if there's maybe a replay looking at, was the catch made on the sideline? I don't know.
2: After review, it's been determined that the receiver went out of bounds short of the line to gain. In that case, the offense will accept a defensive hold on the defense number 6. Half the distance to the goal line, first down.
1: All right, so good job there getting it sorted out. I didn't think that spot was right. Seemed like he was out of bounds much closer to the 5, and it was the 4 where he went out. So, as Cleet Blakeman explained, because he would have been short of the first down, now they'll accept the penalty. It'll be first down and goal with the ball at about the 6. Watson will go under center with an offset eye behind him. Receivers left and right. Watson brings a receiver in motion from the left. Takes the snap. He's back on a play fake. Looking, looking, looking. Watson backs up. Throws short left. That's caught at the 10 by Judkins. Down to the 5. And he dives down close to the 1. Again, Deshaun Watson just backing up, buying a little bit of time. Dumps it short to Quinshon Judkins. Jaquan Brisker made the tackle. And another timeout taken by Pittsburgh with 1:29 to go here in the first half. Steelers have one timeout remaining, and the Browns have second down and goal from just around the 2.
3: Certainly the Browns would love to have scored a touchdown there, but you know, to get tackled at the, let's call it the 1.5, 2-yard line, force the Steelers to use another timeout isn't the worst outcome either, especially if they can still punch it in here.
1: Yeah, officially they'll call it the 1-yard line. So it'll be second down and goal from there. 1 minute, 29 seconds remaining here in the first half. Deshaun Watson, 13 of 16 for 179 yards in this first half. And as Ross mentioned earlier, he's traditionally this year been a slow starter who comes on late. Two backs in the backfield. Here's the snap. Hand off. Judkins jumps out to his right. There's nothing there. He'll lose a yard on the play. Steelers were all over that one. Just did not give him any sort of hole to run through. And now Pittsburgh will take its final timeout with 1:25 to go. And the Browns now will have third and goal from about the 2-yard line. Brisker again was in the middle of that.
3: They pulled the left guard, Zion Johnson, not a fan of that, down near the goal line because that's how you can get penetration. You know, when I played New England, Ryan, we had one short yardage run and goal line run. It was zone left or zone right, come flying off the ball, no penetration, let the back decide where to go.
1: Put Watson on the move here on third and goal?
3: I would think so. Very wide split from Judkins here. Watson's legs are going to be a factor.
1: Trips left, single man right. Watson in the shotgun. Sends Judkins in motion out to the right. High snap, pulled down by Watson. Throws right side. Caught in the end zone. Touchdown, Browns. Harold Fannin makes the catch. And the Browns lead is 20-7. There is a penalty.

0: flag on the play.
1: Offside. Defense. Number 90. Turner's decline. The goal to play is a touchdown.
0: Well, Deshaun Watson pulled down a snap that was above his helmet and quickly got it to Harold Fannin, the third touchdown catch of the year for Fannin. And the Browns are up 20-7 with 1:22 to go in the first half.
2: You said it. Again, Watson with the athleticism to sky high to get that snap and then still fire the ball out as quickly as he did to Fannin for the quick slant touchdown.
0: Schmidt for the PAT. Snap, spot, kick is on the way. It is good. And the Cleveland Browns have scored 21 unanswered. They have a 21-7 lead with 1:22 to go before intermission. 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
0: 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Andre Schmidt will kick it away. Wiegen and Pittman back deep to return. End over end kick headed the way of Wiegen on the near side. He's got it at the 2. Straight ahead 5. Now to the 10. Angles right 15. Cuts back left to the 20. Ducks under a tackle to the 25. And he's out to about the 26, maybe the 27-yard line. And that's where the Steelers will have it with 1 minute and 14 seconds to go. No timeouts, but you got Aaron Rodgers in command, Ross. With everything that's gone wrong, if the Steelers could find a way to score, they get the ball to start the second half. They could slice into this lead.
2: Yeah, I will say it's really nice job by the Browns to force the Steelers to use all their timeouts. They still have plenty of time, but I would say plenty of time to get a field goal. It's a lot harder to get a touchdown in the NFL where the clock does not stop when you get a first down. If I'm the Browns, I'm playing outside leverage. I'm not letting them get anything out breaking. Keep that clock spinning.
0: First down and 10, Steelers at their own 28. Shotgun snap. Rodgers back to throw. Looking. Steps up in the pocket. Rodgers pumps to his left. Now slides to his left. Throws deep down the left sideline, and it's incomplete. Over the head of Freiermuth and out of bounds. That'll bring up second down and 10 with 106 showing on the game clock. And there is an injured Browns defender that is down on the play. And I think that's Mike Hall. It is. So we've already seen Mason Graham go out with injury, and now Mike Hall is down on the field. So Cleve Blakeman making the announcement. The Browns will be charged a timeout here.
2: Oh, boy. Pat Freiermuth was chipping Jared Verse and helping him, and he knocked Jared Verse right into the side of Mike Hall's leg. That's never a good thing. I've been there a few times.
0: So the training staff out to have a look at Hall. And all of his teammates gathered around him here. Hall was writhing in pain when he first went down. They've got him up into a seated position now. And again, with all of his teammates gathered around him here. Well, after that first drive, Ross, the Browns defense has played more like the Browns defense we've seen in the first couple of games. They've been on Aaron Rodgers. They've got a couple of sacks. The coverage has been good in the secondary. They have really made life difficult for the veteran Rodgers and this Pittsburgh offense.
2: It's super impressive. You know, they traded the best defensive player in the world in Myles Garrett, and yet they've come out and functioned at a really high level. This will be a challenge, though, now because they're down two of their top three defensive tackles. Aiden Huntington is out there, who's a really unique player, to replace Mike Hall Jr. Huntington is on kickoff team. He's a D-tackle that can really move. You wonder, especially in the second half, if Graham and Hall don't come back, how the Steelers try to take advantage of that.
0: Second down and 10, Pittsburgh here. The ball at their own 28. Resting in between the hash marks, Steelers moving from right to left. 21-7, Cleveland is the score. Winner of this game tonight will be in first place in the AFC North. Rodgers sits back in the shotgun, two receivers left, two to the right. Wilson now in motion from left to right. Rodgers bends toward the line of scrimmage, lifts his right leg, takes the snap, back to throw against the four-man rush, throws down the right side, numbers, he's got Wilson to the 40, cuts left, 35, 30, 25. Wilson out to the sideline, runs into a defender and gets brought down at around the 24. Clock moving inside a minute to go. Tyson Campbell made the tackle, but a huge play there for Pittsburgh. Gain of 49.
2: Rodgers is going to call and run a play here as opposed to spiking it. He knows the Browns defenders are tired.
0: Trips right, single man left. Rodgers gets the shotgun snap. He's back to pass. He looks. He's in trouble. Being chased by Verse. Hit as he throws, and it's incomplete, and flags fly in the secondary. Verse hit Rodgers when he let that one go, but there are two flags in the secondary, and it looks like another penalty against Cleveland.
1: Holding. Defense, number 26. 5-yard penalty, automatic first down.
0: That's Miles Harden. Third-year corner out of South Dakota. Had an interception a couple of weeks ago against Tampa Bay. But that'll give the Steelers five more yards. But boy, back to that throw to Roman Wilson, just running right down the seam and wide open, Ross.
2: Well, and when you have one safety in the middle of the field, the seams are where you want to attack. And it was a terrific job by Wilson right at the snap along the line of scrimmage to break free, and Rodgers put it right on him.
0: From the Browns 18, first down and 10. Rodgers gets the shotgun snap. He's back to pass. He's looking. Rodgers pump fakes, hit from behind. Down he goes again. And another flag is down. That's the third sack of the half for the Browns, and this one goes to Huntington. We'll see if it'll stand up.
1: Illegal use of the hands, hands to the face, defense, number 54, 5-yard penalty, automatic first down.
0: So Sam Williams gets called for hands to the face. That'll wipe out the Huntington sack. It's another penalty against Cleveland. That is going to be the eighth accepted penalty of this first half against the Browns.
2: And it's just killing them. They ran a stunt up front. Huntington was able to get around Fatanu for the sack. That was a huge sack. But it's a good call. Williams was pushing up the face mask of Zach Frazier, the center, so much that his chin strap was up his nose.
0: So now from the 13-yard line, 26 seconds left. Again, no timeouts for the Steelers. First down and 10. Trips right. Single man left. Metcalf. Shotgun snap. Rodgers back. Looks left. Looks middle. Throws to the back of the end zone. Incomplete. And that'll bring up second down and 10. And Rodgers got it hit again. Ends up on his backside after releasing that one. 22 seconds to go in the second quarter.
2: Steelers' offensive line held up much better on Sunday against the Bengals' front than they have today. There is leakage almost every snap coming from both sides.
0: That was Huntington that got him again.
2: Yeah, and if you're the Steelers, you really would love for this to ball to either go to the end zone or out of bounds. In the field of play, you're going to have to get on the ball and spike it and waste a down.
0: Second down, 10. Trips right. Single man left. Play clock down to one. Rodgers wants the snap. He's got it. Back against the four-man rush. Rodgers looks, throws short left, and it's incomplete off the hands of Jaylen Warren. Hit was applied by Quincy Williams. That'll bring up third and 10 with 16 seconds left. In some ways, though, that might be better for the Steelers.
2: Absolutely, that was better for the Steelers. That's a blessing. They would have had to get on the ball, spike it, and then just kick a field goal. Here now, 16 seconds left. They got to go end zone. If you're Aaron Rodgers, you can't take the chance of your guy getting tackled in the field of play because you can't spike it on fourth down. It's got to be end zone or nothing if you're Rodgers. End zone or throw it out of the back of the end zone for a field goal.
0: Metcalf wide left, three receivers right. Rodgers in the gun. Here's the snap. Blitz coming. Rodgers hit as he throws to the end zone. Incomplete. Boy, they brought heat right up the middle. Rodgers had pressure in his face, had to get rid of it. And that'll bring out the field goal team. Boswell will try to salvage three at the end of the half.
2: This looks like it did for the Steelers 2 weeks ago when they could not block the Patriots. There were three guys that just came free right there. I have no idea what the Steelers' protection calls are up front. Maybe it was an audible and some people didn't get it, but they're struggling.
0: Boswell missed earlier from 48. This one from 31. The kick is on the way, and it is good, just barely inside the right upright. Boy, that kick looked like it might go awry, and it just snuck inside the right upright, and it is good. A reminder for every field goal made tonight and throughout the season, Barbasol will make a donation to Kurt and Brenda Warner's Treasure House, a living community for adults with disabilities. Barbasol shaving cream, an American original for over 100 years. Close Shave America, Close Shave Barbasol. So 8 seconds left in the first half. It's now 21-10 Cleveland. Is that a win for the Steelers getting points or a win for the Browns tightening up after the big play?
2: I think it's a win for the Browns. You know, the Steelers got down there and they were very much in touchdown range. For the Browns to stop them and keep it a two-score game is huge, especially with the Steelers getting the ball to start the second half.
0: So Boswell will kick it away. Corley and Sanders standing at the goal line. Corley on the near side, Sanders on the far. Boswell with a sideways spinning kick taken by Sanders at the 3. Up the far side, numbers 10, angles right 15, across the 20, 25, cuts back left to the 30, and he dives out to about the 32. Another penalty flag is down with 3 seconds remaining in the first half. Don't miss all the NFL excitement Sunday on CBS and Fox. 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
1: return,
0: and Fox.
1: Holding 59 return team. 10-yard penalty. First down.
0: The Browns are up 21-10. Imagine if they didn't have 9 accepted penalties.
2: I would think they would just take a knee here.
0: As I say, this would seem to be Deshaun Watson taking a knee. The officials will mark off the penalty, take the ball back inside the 20, mark it at the 16. And it does look like Deshaun Watson is just going to take a knee and take this one into halftime. And that is exactly what Deshaun Watson does. So a 21-10 lead for the Cleveland Browns. After the Steelers dominated the first quarter, the Browns flip it around. They take charge in the second, and an 11-point lead for Cleveland going to the locker room.
2: Super impressive start for the Cleveland Browns, but as I'm sure Todd Monken will tell them at halftime, there's still a lot of football to be played.
0: That's the end of the first half in Cleveland with the score, the Browns 21 and the Steelers 10. When we return, Scott Graham rejoins us from our Westwood One studios with the Liberty Mutual Halftime Report. 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
21: From our Westwood One studios, halftime right now for Thursday Night Football in Cleveland, and the Browns sitting on top of a 21-10 lead over the Pittsburgh Steelers. This, of course, is the first primetime game of our Week 4 action here on Westwood One. We're going to wrap it up on Monday night. We're going to do it in New Orleans. Now, you remember back September 25th, 2006, the Saints hosted the Falcons on Monday Night Football. It was the first game played back at the Superdome after the devastation of Hurricane Katrina. They opened the scoring with a block punt by Steve Gleason, which was recovered for a touchdown in the end zone. New Orleans won that game over Atlanta, 23-3. Well, this week on Monday night, it is New Orleans and Atlanta once again, 20 years later. Our own Jamie Erdahl talked to Cam Jordan about the significance and the feel of the fans in New Orleans for this upcoming game.
22: When you think about what it means to the city, it means more. First primetime Monday night joint of the year. It's not taken for granted what it means to the city. And when it all comes down to it, it's all about, hey, we got the city rocking with this. The greatest thing about our fan base is it's we, you know, like how we going to do this year. And so it's a family feel that never leaves.
21: That is Monday Night Football, Atlanta, New Orleans. Jamie Erdahl and Super Bowl winning head coach Doug Peterson kick off our coverage at 7 p.m. Eastern time. Now, if you like getting up early, this is the first weekend you're going to do it for three in a row from England and six out of the next seven. We have 9:30 a.m. Eastern start times because of international games. This one has Washington and Indianapolis squaring off in London. Dan Quinn excited about the experience for his team.
23: It's a big deal for us, and we're hopeful at the game that we see a lot of burgundy and gold in that crowd. So, after all, it is our home game, and we certainly expect to see that. It's awesome having, honestly, the entire team together. As a coach, you want environments that the guys can be together. And so for us to be together here on the road for, you know, a few days, they'll spend time together, have meals together. It just builds our connection stronger, and so this is an ideal place to do that for the entire team.
21: 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We wrap up our big weekend with Atlanta and New Orleans down on the Bayou. Our halftime score tonight in Cleveland, the Browns 21, the Pittsburgh Steelers 10. This is Westwood One's coverage of the National Football League.
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21: Back in the Thursday Night Football halftime show, Browns sitting on top of a 21-10 lead, and the reason why is because of the fact that they have dominated offensively, but they've only held the ball for 12 minutes in this game. Pittsburgh had a big drive of nearly 10 minutes for their first score, and as the guys talked about, 9 penalties in that first half, allowing the Pittsburgh Steelers to stick around. 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
0: Ryan Radke, Ross Tucker back in Cleveland at halftime. It's the Browns on top of the Steelers by a score of 21-10. 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Health questions required. Well, the Browns outgained the Steelers 222-185 in that first half. The Browns averaged 8.2 yards per play to the Steelers 5.3. Deshaun Watson was 14-17, 181 yards and a touchdown. Denzel Boston, 3 catches, 74 yards. Casey Concepcion had 4 catches for 58 yards. Harold Fannin had a touchdown catch. Jaleel McLaughlin with a touchdown run for Cleveland. Meanwhile, for Pittsburgh, Aaron Rodgers, 12 of 21, 138 yards, a touchdown, and an interception. Roman Wilson, 2 catches, 61 yards, and a TD. Jaylen Warren had 10 carries for 61 yards. It was a first quarter that was dominated by the Steelers. In fact, Pittsburgh had the advantage in time of possession in that first half, largely due to their opening drive, a 17-play march for Pittsburgh that took almost 10 minutes off the clock. The Steelers held the ball for 17:55 in that first half compared to 12:05 for Cleveland. 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All right, Ross, let's talk about the game plan here for each team in the second half, for Cleveland to try to keep it going and the Steelers to try to turn this thing around.
1: Well, for the Steelers to try to turn around, how about just starting by tackling? I mean, their tackling, in particular in the second quarter, was atrocious. I can't tell you how many times Browns running backs or Deshaun Watson or receivers were just bouncing off of Steelers' would-be tacklers. That's not going to get it done. Meanwhile, on the other side, for the Browns, I think you said it in the first half, Ryan. Where would they be right now if they were just tackling? Getting rid of the penalties. So many penalties for Cleveland that have really hurt them. They'd be up by even more at this point.
0: 9 penalties, 85 yards against the Browns in that first half. Time now for the second half kickoff, sponsored by Boot Barn. Boot Barn celebrates the values of honesty, hard work, ingenuity, and perseverance, proudly offering a piece of the American spirit. Boot Barn, keep West. Steelers will get the ball to start the second half. Andre Schmidt will kick it away from right to left. Browns in the brown jerseys, orange numbers, brown pants, brown helmets. Steelers in the white jerseys, black numbers, gold pants, and gold helmets. Caden Wiegen back deep along with Michael Pittman to return the kickoff from Schmidt. Both teams sit at 2-1. Every team in the AFC North 2-1 coming into week 4. One of these teams will leave here tonight 3-1 and sitting atop the division.
1: With the weekend off, that is a good feeling. You win this game 3-1, weekend off, first place. That's a heck of a weekend for those guys.
0: Region from the 10 up to the 15, 20, out to the 25, cuts back inside across the 30, spins his way over the 35, takes a hit, hangs on to the football at the 36. And that's where Rodgers and the Steelers' offense will begin. Well, for Pittsburgh, it would seem, Ross, that offensively it starts with protecting Aaron Rodgers. He got hit a lot in that first half.
1: He really did. That could be another key as well. Listen, I don't care how long the sport of football exists, blocking and tackling are always going to be super important. The Steelers aren't doing either very well. It's pretty rare to win football games when you're blocking poorly and really doing a horrendous job of tackling. That's exactly where the Steelers find themselves. They need to tighten up things in both regards.
0: Steelers from their own 35, first down and 10. Receivers left and right, 2 tight ends on the left end of the line. Rodgers hands under center. Jaylen Warren is the single back. Rodgers looks over the defense, goes through his cadence, takes the snap, toss play Warren. Running left, looking for the corner. Can't get there. He's brought down on the play. with no gain and maybe lost the yard. Tyson Campbell and Jared Burris set the edge. And it will be a loss of one to make it second down at 11.
1: You know, Jared Burris is not the pure athlete or pass rusher that Myles Garrett is, but he brings an edge. He is a junkyard dog. He fits in right perfectly with the brim.
0: Second down at 11. Toss play, Warren running right side this time, and Warren again finds no room, brought down around the line of scrimmage. Browns defense running sideline to sideline. Schlesinger and Collins combine that time. Gain of about a half yard on the play. It'll be third down and 10.
1: Certainly not the start that the Steelers were looking for to get into third and real long. Let's see if Mike Rutenberg, the first-year D coordinator for the Browns, brings some type of stunt and pressure. They were getting some pretty good pressure on Rodgers, only rushing four and just stunning those guys. Here comes another one, I predict.
0: Steelers 3-7 on third down tonight. Twin receivers left and right, shotgun snap. Rodgers back against the four-man rush. He's got plenty of time. He surveys the field. He throws short left, incomplete. Out of the reach of Jaylen Warren. Coverage provided by Quincy Williams on the play. And the Steelers will punt it away after a three and out. So a four-man rush, plenty of time, but great coverage in the secondary, and Rodgers is frustrated coming off the field.
1: Well, you can't blame the offensive line for that one. They got it done. There was plenty of time for Rodgers. He couldn't find anyone, ultimately tried to throw the check down. I think he had Metcalf on an in-breaking route if he had seen him.
0: Cameron Johnston with a high twisting kick. Concepcion backing up inside the 10. Concepcion angles left out to the 15. Cuts back inside to the 20. Breaks a tackle. And he's down at about the 21-yard line. There's a penalty flag on the far side of the field.
1: Oh, my goodness.
0: And this is going to be another penalty against Cleveland. It's going to be the 10th of the night. Blakeman making a slow walk over, and then will give us the call.
2: During the kick, holding defense number 26, at least half the distance to the goal line, first down.
0: So Miles Harden called for the hold, and that's going to take the Browns back inside the 10. And Ross, you can tell me, you played, I didn't. It just doesn't seem that it's sustainable to keep racking up all these penalties and find ways to win games.
1: No, you are putting yourself at a decided disadvantage. Just look at the field position here. You know, this is a really good opportunity for the Steelers. The Browns now are inside their five. If you're the Steelers and you can get a three and out here, you're basically guaranteeing yourself at least a field goal attempt.
0: So they'll put the ball at the four. It'll be first down and 10 for there. Word from the Steelers, Jamel Dean out for the rest of the game with that knee injury. Mason Graham also out for the rest of the game for the Browns. Watson will line up in the shotgun. He's got Judkins to his right. First and 10. Browns have it at their own 4-yard line. Watson waits on the shotgun snap, puts his hands in front of his chest. He's got the snap. Back to throw in the end zone, looking. Fires short over the middle. That's caught by Judkins. And he turns his back and gets out to about the 8. Wrapped up by Patrick Queen. There's a penalty flag on the far side. It looked like the Steelers may have jumped into the neutral zone.
2: Offside. Defense number 90. 5-yard penalty. We play first down.
0: Well, that's against T.J. Watt, and that might be the first time tonight we've mentioned T.J. Watt's name, Ross, which is a good thing for the Browns.
1: Well, I think it's at least the second time that he had a false start. There might have been other people that first time. They were chipping him to that side anyway, which means there were two guys for him, Ryan. He wasn't going to get anything done. I think he's getting frustrated, to your point, over his lack of production so far in this game.
0: 5 free yards out to the 9. First and 5 for Cleveland. Watson to the shotgun, brings a receiver in motion from the left, takes the snap, hand it off. This is Judkins angling off the right side. And Judkins gets about a yard to the 10-yard line. And that'll bring up a second down and 4.
1: And by the way, just going back to T.J. Watt jumping, not only were there two guys over there, but it was another earmuff situation. You know, having the ball at the 4, if you fall start and you're the Browns, you only lose 2 yards. But if you get the other team to jump, you get a big 5 yards like they did.
0: Raheem Sanders will check in at running back now. He lines up to the right of Watson, who's in the gun. Two receivers left, one to the right. Watson moving Sanders over to his left, takes the snap, back to throw, swings it out left side, caught by Sanders, runs along the numbers, cuts back inside. He's near a first down, and he's going to have it, leaning out at the end, across the marker, out to the 15-yard line. Robert Spears Jennings was in there along with Alex Highsmith on the tackle, but again, a short throw. It ends up as a gain of five and a Browns first down.
1: Well, and from where he caught it, he got at least 9 yards. He caught it at the 5-yard line behind the line of scrimmage, made one cut. Jalen Ramsey overran it and able to get the first down. That's a big first down. Not all first downs are the same. You get that first down when you're backed up like that. That's gigantic.
0: First and 10 at their own 15. Shotgun snap to Watson. Back on a play fake. Looking. Has time. Throws near sideline. Caught by Concepcion. Then he takes a hit and he lost it. Boy, had that ball. And then Dalen Everett laid a hit on KC Concepcion. Unable to hang on. And that'll bring up second and 10. Well, let me ask you this, Russ. You talked earlier about how the Browns were screening the Steelers to death. That last play wasn't a screen, but another one of those short throws. What kind of adjustment do the Steelers have to make in the second half to prevent that success?
1: Terrific question. And it kind of was a screen because they had one blocker out in front of him. And the answer, I think, is a little bit more man coverage so that you can be downhill. I think the Steelers are majoring in zone and they're struggling.
0: Quick throw, left side, caught by Sanders, picks up a block, jumps back inside. Not much there, though, this time, just across the line of scrimmage. Browns went empty on that formation, threw it to Sanders on the far left. Peyton Wilson made the tackle after a gain of two. And now a third down and eight coming up for Cleveland with 11:13 to go in the third quarter. Browns leading 21-10.
1: And that was another screen. You know, that time, again, they're just throwing the ball out to Sanders quickly with a blocker in front. Steelers do a much better job. Brings up third and long. Feels like somebody needs to get some pressure here. They have Herbig out there, Highsmith, Cam Hayward, TJ Watt. These are their guys.
0: Watson in the gun with two receivers right, one left. Sanders is the running back. Watson takes the snap. He's back to throw. Pressure coming. Watson is in trouble. Now whistles. I think they blew it dead.
2: Ball start. Offense number one. 5-yard penalty. Third down.
0: Well, that's Concepcion, and that's the second false start we've seen against a wide receiver tonight. We saw one earlier on Michael Pittman from the Steelers.
1: Guess what? That was a break for the Browns. Pretty rare you say that after a penalty, but Nick Herbig had beaten Titus Howard. That was going to be a sack, maybe even a strip sack. I think the Browns dodged a bullet there with that. I would not be surprised if this is a very conservative play. You're backed up, third and 13, up two scores. Todd Monken might throw a screen or draw here.
0: Shotgun snap, Watson back. There is the screen, and it's knocked down by T.J. Watt. They were trying to get it to Judkins, and T.J. Watt, who had a pick six earlier this year, boy, he almost had that one, got his hands on it, and swatted it away.
1: What an unbelievable read by T.J. Watt. He sees those things. He spun back inside and got his hand on it. Wow, they did try to run a screen, and TJ was all over it. He knocked that ball out of Judkins' hands.
0: So Bohorquez the punt. Legion standing back just outside the 30-yard line. Bohorquez about 2 yards deep in the end zone. Gets a chest-high snap. The left footer, it's a high spiraling kick. Legion moving back into his right near the sideline. Has it around the 28-yard line. Ahead across the 30, 35, up to the 40. And he gets upended around the 43-yard line. And that's where the Steelers will have it when we return with 10 minutes and 10 seconds to go here in quarter number three. It's the Browns 21, the Steelers 10. This is Westwood One's coverage of the National Football League.
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0: 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Steelers will start this drive at their own 43, first and 10. They trail 21-10. 10 minutes, 10 seconds to go here in this third quarter. Rodgers will line up in the shotgun. Jaylen Warren to his left. Receivers left and right. Metcalf is wide to the right, outside the numbers. Here's the shotgun snap. Handoff Warren running straight ahead along the right hash. Powers across the 45. And he's out to about the 48-yard line. Carson Schwesinger with the tackle. That'll go as a gain of about 5 on the play. And bring up second down and 5 for Pittsburgh.
1: It would certainly help the Steelers if they can get Jaylen Warren going here again in the second half. He's probably their most dynamic player. I know Roman Wilson has made a couple big plays. I'm aware of DK Metcalf's speed. But on a play-in, play-out basis, I think number 30 is their most dynamic guy.
0: Second down 5, Rodgers under center. Back on a play fake, rolling to his left, looking down the field, throws, and it's incomplete. Trying to find DK Metcalf, and now a flag flies in. The defender and the ball arrived at about the same time, but there is a penalty flag. It was Emmanuel McNeil Warren that applied the hit on Metcalf, and the officials will meet to talk about it.
1: I think they're going to wave it off. I think they should. I thought that was a perfect play by McNeil Warren.
2: There is no foul on the play. Still play stands. It's third down.
0: You have a line to those guys down there? Are they in your headset? Or
1: no, but I watch the official videos, and that's what they call a bang-bang play. So when it gets there right at the same time, even if there's contact, they're not supposed to call it. That's just a terrific play by McNeil Warren. Again, he's done that a couple times.
0: So now a third down and 5. Steelers are 3 of 8 on third down tonight. They came into the ballgame 29th in the league, converting just over 32% of their third downs. Triangle to the left, single man right, Metcalf. Rodgers in the shotgun with Warren to his right. Sends Roman Wilson outside the numbers on the left, takes the snap, blitz coming. Rodgers looking, steps up in the pocket, in trouble, down he goes again. The Browns get home, and it's Huntington. He had a sack waved off at the end of the first half. This one will stand. It's the first full sack of his career, and it will force the Steelers to punt.
1: Well, that sack is either on Rodgers or the Steelers receivers, because that was at least 3 seconds. Rodgers stepped up into that sack. Rodgers, if he just stayed where he was in the pocket, he was clean. He stepped up into Huntington.
0: High snap, pulled down by Johnston. Gets the kick away. Concepcion moving to his left, has it inside the 10, running right with room to the 10-yard line, outside the numbers to the 15, and he shoved out of bounds out there. Good pursuit on the outside by the Steelers' special teams. A 50-yard punt, and the Browns will have it at their 15-yard line after about a 10-yard return. 8:38 to go, third quarter. Browns 21, Steelers 10. 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
0: 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Browns 21, Steelers 10, 8:38 to go in the third quarter. Browns will start first and 10 at their own 16-yard line. Steelers again unable to get anything going. They sacked by Aiden Huntington, the third sack of the night for this Browns defense, which has been thinned out with a couple of injuries and yet continues to play well. Two receivers left, single man right. Watson lines up in the shotgun. Now Judkins will move behind him in a pistol set. Watson brings Concepcion in motion from the left, takes the snap. He will fake the handoff, running out to the right side along the numbers 20. And Deshaun Watson takes it out to about the 23-yard line before Peyton Wilson can make the tackle. That'll go as a gain of about 7 yards for Watson. Bring up second down and three, and there he is showing off the legs again.
1: Yeah, and you know, it's more than 7 yards. I know technically it's a 7-yard gain, but just the threat of him being able to pull the ball on a zone read out of the gun, Nick Herbig was closing fast. Now the next time, Nick Herbig's going to have to think twice about trying to chase that down from the backside.
0: Shotgun snap, handoff, Judkins along the right hash, finds a lane, and he's out across the 30 to the 32. Robert Spears Jennings with the tackle, but a 9-yard burst for Quinshon Judkins. And that's a Browns first down.
1: The Steelers, or should I say the Browns, are blocking better and tackling better than the Steelers. I mean, right now, if you've got your rookie safety, Spears Jennings, making tackles like that, it's not a real good sign.
0: First and 10 Browns from their own 32. Watson in the shotgun. Sanders, the running back, to his left, now moves behind him in the pistol. Two receivers left, one right. Concepcion sprints in motion to the right. Here's the snap. Hand off Sanders. Starts to his left. Spins out of a tackle. Cuts back right. Outside the hash marks. Across the 35. And he's out to the 38-yard line. Spears Jennings again on the stop. And a nifty run of six for Raheem Sanders, the second year back out of South Carolina.
1: Heck of a spin move in the backfield. I can't tell if that was Herbig or Wilson, but they had him, a free shot on him, dead to rights. And he was just able to spin right out of it to get extra yardage as he broke the tackle from Peyton Wilson.
0: Two receivers stacked left, single man right, shotgun snap. Here's a handoff up the middle, big hole again. And Sanders across the 45, out to the 47-yard line. It was actually Judkins bursting up the middle. Wilson made the stop. Another first down, a gain of 9. Boy, and some pretty big holes opening up now for those Cleveland runners.
1: If you're a Steelers fan listening and you thought, okay, well, they'll come out in the second half and play better, this is not a good sign. This is not going well right now. The Browns are controlling the action.
0: Two receivers stack right, one left. Judkins off to the right of Watson. Here's the snap. Watson will hand off, and this time Judkins doesn't find much. Angles out to the left and crashes his way to midfield. It'll be a gain of a couple. Well, disasters can happen at any moment. Make a plan, stay informed, and be prepared. 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
1: And I know, Ryan, there's a lot of time left, and I don't believe that this is why Todd Monken has called this many runs in a row, but they're keeping that clock spinning. I mean, they're up by two scores, and they're taking a lot of time off this drive. They're not even at midfield yet.
0: Second down and seven. Watson in the shotgun, Fannin in motion from left to right. Watson back, scans the field, throws over the middle, caught by Judy, runs between the hash marks, and has a first down. Down close to the Pittsburgh 40. Wilson again on the stop, and Jerry Judy, who only had two catches on the year coming in, has his first catch tonight. It's good for nine on a Browns first down.
1: And his first catch of the night was just a check down over the ball for about a three-yard catch. You almost forget that Jerry Judy even plays for the Browns anymore with all these receivers and young guys getting the ball.
0: Receivers left and right, two tight ends on the left end of the line. First and 10 from the Steelers 41. Here's a handoff to Sanders off the right side, running outside the hash marks, crossing the 40 down to the 38. It's a gain of three. That'll bring up second and seven. When you think about the game, Ross, outside of the one shot down the sideline we saw in the first half to Denzel Boston, seems like everything else has been within, what, 5 yards of the line of scrimmage for Cleveland?
1: Yes, it's been a lot of underneath stuff because I think they recognize with the zone coverage and the Steelers playing off a lot, you can get the ball in the perimeter and then get your guys out in front to block these Steelers second-level defenders.
0: Shotgun snap on second and seven. Watson hit by Watt. He lost the football. It's loose. There's a scramble for it, and I think Watt came away with it. T.J. Watt caused the fumble, jumped on top of it, and the Steelers get a much-needed takeaway. Nobody better than T.J. Watt knocking that ball out and jumps on top of it, and the Steelers will take over at midfield.
1: That is exactly what the Pittsburgh Steelers needed in that moment, and just a critical error by the Browns. The only thing you really couldn't do at that point.
0: 4:08 to go, third quarter. Browns lead it 21-10. 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
0: 25th career takeaway for T.J. Watt, the most among active players that are not defensive backs. And the Steelers take over at midfield, trailing 21-10 with 4:13 to go in the third quarter. What a great play by Watt.
1: It was incredible. He sold Watson as he was closing on Judkins, the running back, put his right foot in the ground and punched out with his left hand. That was a tremendous play.
0: Rodgers back on a play fake, throws short left side, caught by Skoranek. And he gets knocked out of bounds just inside the Browns' 45-yard line by Tyson Campbell. They'll give him progress to the 43. It's a gain of 7. It'll bring up 2nd and 3.
1: I like the idea of getting the ball to Darnell Washington and Pat Freiermuth. It feels like it's been a while at this point since he's gotten the ball to those tight ends. Another play, by the way, where he missed an open DK Metcalf down the field. It feels like Rodgers has lost some confidence in Metcalf. There are plays where he's not even looking in his direction.
0: Two receivers right, one left, 2nd down and 3 from the Cleveland 43. Rodgers in the shotgun, gets the snap. He'll hand it off to Warren. Dancing outside left, spins out of a tackle, picks up the first down, still going down to the 30-yard line. Another nifty run by Jalen Warren. This time he picks up 13. Grant

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1: Left and movement up front by the Steelers. Looked like it might have been a Honichor, the right tackle.
2: False start. Offense, number 71. 5-yard penalty. First down.
1: That is the first rounder out of Arizona State. It'll back him up, make it first and 15.
3: He's a remarkable story. I mean, lived in Nigeria until he was 13. Came to the United States. Only played soccer and basketball in high school. Somehow, East L.A. Community College offered him a chance to go there and play football just because he was that big, and he thought, okay, I'll try it. Who just tries football for the first time in college? Now he's a first-round pick rookie in the NFL.
1: Slot right, single man left, first and 15. Shotgun snap, Rodgers back, looks right, double clutches, throws deep down the right side for Wilson, incomplete. Overthrown. Good coverage down the field by Miles Harden. There's another penalty flag down. Man, this has been a flag fest tonight.
3: And Rodgers went down again at the end of that play, and there's another discussion.
2: There is no foul on the play for roughing the passer. The down count. Second down.
1: I think Sam Williams kind of got pushed into Aaron Rodgers by Ihonichor. It'll make it second and 15.
3: Well, kudos to the officials for getting together and making sure they get it right. But that's at least the second, maybe third time that they've thrown a flag and picked it up. I guess the important thing is that they're getting it right. You know, this has been a problem for the Steelers all season. Their receivers really struggle against man-to-man coverage. They just don't have a guy that can consistently win.
1: Second down, 15. Two receivers left, including Wilson, who goes in motion to the right. Rodgers waits in the shotgun, lifts his right leg, takes the snap, back to pass, looking left, looking middle, backing up, still surveying the field. Now he throws down the middle for Metcalf and sails it over his head, incomplete. And Rodgers took yet another hit. It'll be third and 15. Aiden Huntington applied the pressure.
3: This looks so much like the Patriots game, where Rodgers is dropping back and nobody's open. You know, that's when it's really incumbent upon Mike McCarthy to call more plays where there are rub routes, crossing patterns, bunch sets. If your guys can't win against man-to-man coverage, then you have to scheme them up against man-to-man coverage.
1: Third down and 15. Trips right, single man left, shotgun snap, Rodgers back, pocket collapsing. Down he goes again for the fourth time tonight. And this time it's Mike Hall. Rodgers had no chance. The pocket collapsed around him. He is sacked, and it takes the Steelers back out of field goal range.
3: Yet again, it was a stunt up front, but Hall was able to just beat the left guard, Mason McCormick. This has been a disaster offensively for the Steelers right now.
1: Cameron Johnston to punt. Casey Concepcion waiting just inside the 10. Johnston will try to back the Browns up again, at least keep field position in the Steelers' favor. Here's the high-end over-end punt. Concepcion will run up, let it go over his head. It bounces inside the 5, hops into the end zone, and that will be a touchback. And the Browns will have it at the 20-yard line with 1:13 remaining in the third quarter and leading 21-10. 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
3: 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Cleveland will take over at its own 20-yard line. What a big stop for Cleveland, Ross, after the T.J. Watt fumble. Seems like the Steelers get something going and the Browns turn them away.
4: Yeah, that might be just about it. I mean, there's still a lot of time left, but it kind of feels like down two scores. That was the Steelers' opportunity to get back in this game.
3: Watson in the gun. He'll hand off to Judkins, running along the left hash. And Quinshon Judkins out to the 25-yard line. That's a 5-yard pickup on first down. It'll set up second and 5. It'll take us down inside a minute to go here in this third quarter. Browns looking for their fifth consecutive Thursday night win against the Steelers. They're looking for their 8th overall Thursday night win. By the way, in case you're curious, and Ross, I know you are, the NFL record for consecutive Thursday night wins is 11 by the Indianapolis Colts.
4: Wow.
3: Slot right, single man left. Here's the snap, handoff, running between the hash marks, and Judkins out to about the 27, maybe the 28. That'll set up a third and short.
4: Very smart decision by Todd Monken again to run the ball there. I have no idea why the Browns are hurrying to get on the line of scrimmage. They should take this to the quarter.
3: I think they're going to try to get him to jump offside. Watson in the gun, goes to the hard count. Steelers don't jump. Down inside, 10 seconds to go. Watson falls back into the gun again. Hands in front of his chest, hard count. Steelers don't jump. 3 seconds, down to 2 seconds, down to 1. And we have reached the end of the third quarter in Cleveland with the score. The Browns 21, the Steelers 10. 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
10: Here's Montana to throw. 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Rice, touchdown! 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A 38-yard pass play, and look at there. It's 26-3. 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
9: 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That strike to Jerry Rice was one of 5 touchdown passes for Joe Montana. 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
3: 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Brian Radke, Ross Tucker with you from Cleveland. 15 minutes remain. Browns 21, Steelers 10. Browns have a third and three at their own 27-yard line. Steelers desperately need to get off the field and get the ball back. The Pittsburgh offense has really been stuck in neutral since their opening drive of the game that covered 17 plays, netted them a touchdown. And since then, just not much going. Ball sitting in between the hash marks at the 27-yard line. Browns need the 30 for a first down. And now a handoff to Quinshon Judkins. Breaking tackles and picks it up. Judkins got hit right around the line to gain and then just surged forward through Patrick Queen, who eventually got him down, but only after he picks up 8 yards.
4: Big smile from Quinshon Judkins because he knows he got short. He got hit short of the line to gain and just ran right through Peyton Wilson, who was trying to fend off the left guard, Zion Johnson, and make the tackle at the same time. That didn't work.
3: Two receivers right, one left. First and 10, Browns at their own 35. Watson in the shotgun, takes the snap, fakes the handoff to Judkins, back to pass. Watson with time, taking a shot, going deep down the field. Ball is underthrown, flag flies. It is intercepted by the Steelers, but I think this is going to be pass interference. Robert Spears Jennings picked it off, but this is going to be nullified for pass interference in the Pittsburgh secondary, maybe Dalen Everett.
4: Well, I don't like the decision to throw that by Watson. But it appears as if it worked. There was a safety in the middle of the field, and he just chucked the deep post.
6: Pulling in the field is an interception by the defense. However, we have pass interference, defense number 23. Ball is placed at the spot of the foul. First down, Cleveland.
3: So that was against Everett, and it turns into a 41-yard penalty. It was Boston that was working downfield. The ball was underthrown, Ross. And as Boston tried to work back to the ball, Everett just grabbed him.
4: It was very underthrown because Jack Sawyer got pressure. Watson couldn't step into it. It was kind of a duck. And the Browns got bailed out by that pass interference penalty.
3: Mike McCarthy has thrown a red challenge flag. I'm not exactly sure what he would be challenging here. Unless he's saying, the only thing he could be saying, that the ball was tipped when Watson released it, and thus that would nullify pass interference.
4: That's a good call by you. It was certainly a duck that came out. Sawyer, 33. Oh, he did get a piece of it. Ryan Radke for the win.
3: Jack Sawyer leaping up and definitely got a fingertip on that pass.
4: The question is whether or not that is reviewable. It certainly should be. They're having a lengthy conversation about it right now.
3: Yeah, it seems like if this was reviewable, then they would have already announced it. But there is an ongoing discussion. So we're being told this is reviewable only if pass interference was called on the play. So there was pass interference, which,
4: by the way,
3: mean this is reviewable.
4: And it was intercepted,
3: right?
4: So it would be Steelers' ball.
3: Yes, Robert Spears Jennings intercepted that pass. Boy, this is a long discussion. We still have not had an official announcement.
4: Well, the Steelers feel like they know what's going on. They're out there on offense.
6: After review, in determining that the ball was tipped out of the quarterback's hand, therefore, there is no pass interference. The ruling of the field is an interception by Pittsburgh. First down.
3: So Robert Spears Jennings gets the first interception of his career. The Steelers have their second takeaway of the night. That's their 76th game in the last 10 years with multiple takeaways. It's the most in the NFL. And credit that one to Jack Sawyer, who just got a fingertip on it, Ross. An excellent effort, and the PI gets nullified.
4: And that's part of what enabled Spears Jennings to get the interception. But what it was the first thing I said right after the play, I didn't like the decision by Watson. I mean, you're up by two scores. It was first down. You want to keep moving the clock. That's not a risk that was worth taking.
3: So the Steelers take over at their own 23, trailing 21-10 with 14:11 to go. Rodgers under center, receivers left and right. Warren is the single back. Rodgers takes the snap. He'll hand it off. This is Warren angling right, finds a lane. He spins out of a tackle out to the 30-yard line. And Jalen Warren has 7 yards on first down. That'll bring up a second down and three. Tackle made by Emmanuel McNeil Warren. You get the feeling the Steelers really have to do something with this now.
4: I would agree. Down two scores with how much they've struggled. They do something here, and we know they can't really beat man coverage. So I'd like to see them try to throw it to the tight ends or running backs or somehow get some type of rub routes out there.
3: Second down and three. Flag flies at the snap. A handoff to Warren, who carries a couple of tacklers with him near the first down marker. Tyson Campbell with the stop, but this is going to be a penalty against Pittsburgh. Looks like an illegal shift.
6: Illegal shift. Offense number 11 never got set. 5-yard penalty. We play second down.
3: It's another penalty against Michael Pittman. And now, is that on him? Is that Rodgers that has to make sure that he's set? Whose fault is that in the illegal shift?
4: It's a good question. I'm not exactly sure whose fault that was. I think it starts with Pittman and Freiermuth started their movement at the same time. Because of that, or they were both moving at the same time. Because of that, Pittman can't be in motion. He has to be settled. I don't think they intentionally wanted both those guys moving at the same time.
3: Trips left on second down and eight. Rodgers gets the snap. He's back on a play fake. Sets his feet. He's going to take a shot deep down the middle of the field for Metcalf, and he makes the catch, tumbling down around the Browns 30. Finally, Rodgers hooks up with Metcalf on a deep shot. Metcalf beats Miles Harden on the play. It's a gain of 44.
4: Boy, oh boy, did they need that. The Browns came with a corner blitz, Denzel Ward, but he was late to get there, which meant Metcalf was being covered by the nickelback, Miles Harden. Rodgers laid it out perfectly, and a terrific hands catch away from the body by Metcalf.
3: Move it back to the 32-yard line. Shotgun snap. Rodgers back. Rush coming. Rodgers in trouble. Wrapped up and sacked again. Sam Williams gets home. It's the fifth sack of the night for the Browns. Back outside the 35-yard line.
4: As good as Max Ihanichor, the rookie first-round pick, was on Sunday, that's how much he struggled tonight. Now, I think it was supposed to be a screen pass. So, in fairness, you are supposed to let the guy beat you around the edge on a screen pass. I'm not sure why Rodgers did not throw that. It looked to me like they had it.
3: Loss of 4 to the 36, second down 14. Rodgers in the gun, Warren the running back to his right. Two receivers stacked left, single man right. Here's the snap. Rodgers back, swings it out right side Warren. He's got room to run outside the numbers to the 30, down to the 25, and Jalen Warren's going to be close to a first down. So they came right back, swung it out to Warren, and easily beat the blitz. They'll mark him down at the 23-yard line, it appears. Grant Delpit, meanwhile, is down in a catcher's crouch on the far sideline. And so the training staff will check on him before a third and two play, a catch and run of 12 by Warren.
4: This would be a very interesting decision for Mike McCarthy if they don't get it here. I really like the idea of some type of play action pass with the Browns selling out to try to stop the assumed run here.
3: Later on, we'll select the player who earned their Sunday, sponsored by Lowe's. 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So Delpit will head off, and he looks like he's going right into the tent. Delpit was on the injury report this week with a shoulder. And he's going to get checked out here. Meanwhile, the Steelers have a 3rd and 1 from the Browns' 23-yard line. 11 minutes, 10 seconds to go in the game. 21-10 Cleveland. Two receivers left, single man right. Warren, the running back, to the right of Rodgers, who's in the gun. Play clock shows 4. Rodgers gets the snap. He'll hand it off to Warren. Gets out of a tackle from Schlesinger, and he picks up the first down. Down close to the 20-yard line. McNeil Warren eventually made the tackle. So the Steelers able to move the sticks and keep this drive alive with 10:40 now to go in the game.
4: That was almost all Jalen Warren, because Schlesinger defeated the block, met him in the backfield, and Warren had to spin off of him again. Warren's been big on the spin move. And the Steelers feel like they're taking a lot of time in the huddle on a lot of these plays.
3: Call it a gain of 2 to the 21, 1st down and 10. Slot right, single man left. Rodgers back in the shotgun, sends Warren in motion to the left, takes the snap, back to throw. Rodgers looking, pressure coming, rolling to his right, throws down the field for the end zone. It is caught for the touchdown. Darnell Washington, a sliding catch, 2 yards into the end zone, and the Steelers have pulled within 5. 21-16, 10-10 to go, and it looks like the Steelers will go for 2.
4: And that was vintage Aaron Rodgers. Bought time, rolling to the right while he was under duress, and then just threw a BB that tattooed Washington between the 8 and the 0. You better believe the Steelers are going for 2. I think it is the right decision with 10 minutes left to try to make it a 3-point game. What a drive by the Steelers when they absolutely had to have it.
3: 3rd career touchdown catch for Washington. Steelers have the ball on the left hash of the 2-yard line, trying to make this a 3-point game. Rodgers in the shotgun. Warren flexed out to the left. 2 receivers to the right. 2 tight ends on the left end of the line. Rodgers gets the snap. He's back, looking left, throws left. Warren's got it, but he's dropped shy of the goal line. The tackle made by Quincy Williams. The 2-point try is no good, and it remains a 5-point game with 10-10 to go. It's the Browns 21, the Steelers 16. This is Westwood One's coverage of the National Football League.
11: Scott Graham here from Westwood One. Sunday night primetime action coming up when the Carolina Panthers at 1-2 host the 2-1 Detroit Lions. Detroit escaped with a win over the Jets last week, thanks in part to a big game from running back Jahmyr Gibbs, posting 164 combined yards. Ryan Racky and Mike Golic will have the call from Charlotte for the Lions at the Panthers on Sunday Night Football.
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3: Along with Ross Tucker and the rest of our great Westwood One crew, Ryan Radke with you in Cleveland. 10-10 to go. Browns 21, Steelers 16. Chris Boswell's kickoff back towards the goal line, taken there by Corley across the 10. Far side numbers 20, 25, out to the sideline 30, breaks a tackle, and he's out close to the 35-yard line. 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They just witnessed a six-play scoring drive from the Steelers. 77 yards, took 4:01 off the clock. And the Steelers now very much alive, down by just five, with still 10:04 to go in the game. Watson will line up in the shotgun, Judkins to his left. Two receivers right, one left. Here's the snap. Watson back to pass. Looking with time, surveys the field, moving left, steps up, and he's going to be sacked. Down he goes at the 30-yard line, and it was T.J. Watt. He has made his presence felt, forced a fumble a little while ago, and now has a sack. 4.5 sacks this year for T.J. Watt, and it cost the Browns about 4 yards.
4: Watson was looking for a window with which to escape. He couldn't find one. Watt beat Titus Howard with an inside move to get the sack and bring him down.
3: Second down 14. Browns at their own 30. Two receivers right, one left. Shotgun snap. Watson back. Rush coming. Throws short over the middle. That's caught. Running across the 35 and up to the 40-yard line is Quinshon Judkins. And from second and long, now third and manageable. It'll be third and four. Keanu Benton made the tackle after a gain of 10 on that dump over the middle to Quinshon Judkins.
4: Big play here, man. I mean, really big play. Big difference between a three and out and the Browns able to get a first down, continue to keep that clock moving. Really, every first down at this point is almost 2 minutes off the clock if they're doing it right and bringing the play clock under five.
3: They need the 44 for a first down. Trips left, single receiver right, shotgun snap. Watson back under pressure, steps up, moving to his left, stutter step move, trying to get away, and does. He's got the first down, 45-50. 45, cuts back 40, and he's brought down around the 38. There is a flag on the play. The flag was downfield. The initial indication is it's against Pittsburgh.
4: Well, you would think it would be some type of illegal contact or defensive holding.
6: Holding, number 22, defense. 10-yard penalty as of the end of the run. First down, pretty even.
3: Boy, so Deshaun Watson escapes, picks up 22, and then they tack on 10. Asante Samuel Jr. is called for the hold. He was working against KC Concepcion.
4: And here's the thing. Jaquan Brisker's job was Deshaun Watson. Jaquan Brisker was the spy. And the problem is, Ryan, if your spy misses, you are in trouble. Because then there's nobody else there, and Watson goes for a long way. Brisker has to make that tackle.
3: From the Steelers, 34, first and 10. Pistol snap, handoff Judkins, running right to the hash marks, avoids an ankle tackle in the backfield, and then is able to fall forward for about a yard on the play. Benton made the tackle, and that'll bring up second down and 9. Don't miss all the NFL action next Thursday on Amazon Prime Video when the Tampa Bay Buccaneers take on the Dallas Cowboys. Of course, you can also hear that game right here on Westwood One. Second down, 9, clock moving, inside 8 minutes to go. Browns 21, Steelers 16. Two receivers left, Fannin the tight end on that end of the line. Single man to the right. Watson in the shotgun as Judkins flexed out to his right. Here's the snap, Watson back. Watson looking, steps up, throws short left, and it's incomplete. Down at the feet of his tight end, Fannin. And that'll bring up third down.
4: Missed opportunity there because Fannin had some room to run, and you would have kept the clock going. Watson just needs to deliver him a ball and put it on him there. He threw the ball right in the dirt. I feel like Fannin's a guy they don't use enough. He's been in blocking a lot in this game, chipping on either side to help these tackles against these Steelers edge rushers.
3: Browns 4-7 on third down tonight. This is 3rd and 9. And we've got a timeout taken by Todd Monken, who is furious on the sideline. I don't know exactly what happened, but Todd Monken was fired up as he took that timeout. It'll stop the clock with 7:39 to go. 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All right, so third down and 9. If the Browns do not gain any more yardage, you'd be looking at about a 51-yard field goal from here. Far from a chip shot for Andre Schmidt. Trips left, single man right. Watson in the shotgun. Raheem Sanders is the running back. He's lined up to the right of Watson. Judy sprints in motion from left to right. Watson gets the snap. He's back to pass. Watson in trouble, rolling to his right. Watson cuts back inside, avoids a couple of tackles across the 30, and he dives down short of the first down. But he's down to about the 28. That will give the Browns a more manageable field goal try as they try to push this back to 8.
4: Boy, he's dynamic. He really is. I mean, I thought they had him dead to rights a couple times. He actually lost the ball, which would have been really bad. But he kept the clock moving and gave them a much, much more manageable field goal attempt.
3: So Andre Schmidt for a 44-yarder. It'll come from the right hash. And this is huge. It would give the Browns an 8-point lead. Schmidt eyes the upright, says he's ready. He took a second glance up at the uprights. Now the snap, here's the spot, the kick is on the way, end over end, and it is good. Draws that one back right down the middle, and the Cleveland lead is 8. With that field goal, Barbasol will make another donation to Kurt and Brenda Warner's Treasure House, a living community for adults with disabilities. 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
3: 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Browns 24, Steelers 16. Andre Schmidt hits that field goal. 21st consecutive made field goal for him. Ties Phil Dawson for the fourth longest streak in Browns history. And Ross, because I know you're dying to know, the Cleveland record for consecutive made field goals belongs to the aforementioned Phil Dawson. He made 29 in a row between 2011 and 2012.
23: Wow.
3: I know, you were craving that stat.
4: I wasn't going to be able to sleep tonight without that.
3: I'm here to serve, Ross. Here to serve. Schmidt with a high end-over-end kick. This one will be taken inside the 10-yard line by Wiegand, across the 15 to the 20, 25 to the near sideline, across the 30, and he steps out of bounds, takes a bump. And here comes Aaron Rodgers now. Plenty of time, 6:33 to go. Steelers have all three timeouts. They need a touchdown and a two-point conversion.
4: They also need some pass protection because Rodgers is starting to heat up a little bit with those throws on the last drive to both Metcalf and Washington.
3: Rodgers 16 to 29 in the game, 222 yards, couple of touchdowns, one interception. First and 10 Steelers, they have it at their own 32 on the near side left hash. Rodgers in the shotgun, Warren to his left, two receivers left, single man right. Jeremy Bernard goes in motion from left to right. Rodgers looks over the defense, gets the snap. He's going to hand it off to Warren, running straight ahead. Now cuts right between the hash marks, crosses the 35-yard line, and he's out to the 37. That'll be a gain of five on the first down run by Jaylen Warren and bring up second down and five.
4: They are getting more yards on these first down runs than they were earlier in the game. Somehow that can be the case, you know, when you just wear them down like they've done. Remember Mason Graham, the star D tackle for the Browns, was ruled out pretty early in this game after the injury. So they've had to really have their depth tested.
3: Second down and five, Rodgers under center. Two receivers stacked to the right, single man left. Pittman in motion from that left side. Rodgers back on a play fake, sets his feet, steps up in the pocket, flips it out to the right side, and it's nearly intercepted. He sailed it over the head of Warren, and Miles Harden almost picked it off. He made a diving attempt, was unable to come up with it. It's third and five, and Rodgers and the Steelers dodge a bullet.
4: Yeah, I don't know what happened there with Rodgers. He's very fortunate Harden didn't pick that off. Rodgers tried to do like a jump throw, but it was just to Warren in the flat. He also once again missed Metcalf down the field. He's not throwing the ball to an open DK Metcalf a number of times.
3: Third and five, shotgun snap. Rodgers back, pressure coming. Rodgers throws, incomplete. He just fired that one down at the feet of Pat Freiermuth. And on fourth down, here comes the punt team.
4: Boy, that is a really, really poor series by the Pittsburgh Steelers. In particular, Aaron Rodgers. I mean, multiple snaps where he just, his throws weren't even close. Didn't even give his guys a chance on second and third down.
3: Some more pushing and shoving after the play. The officials get everybody to neutral corners. And now Cameron Johnston will punt it away. KC Concepcion standing back at his 15-yard line. 5:40 remaining in the game. Snap back to Johnston. It's a high end-over-end punt. Concepcion moving to his right, racing up. We'll let this bounce. It takes a hop near the pylon, and it's out of bounds at the one. What a punt. Brandon Echols ended up catching it and running out of bounds. Even if he hadn't, that ball was going to head out, and the Browns will start at their own one. A 62-yard punt for Johnston, and you cannot do it any better than that.
4: That was incredible. And this is going to be tough duty for the Cleveland Browns.
3: 5:31 to go. Browns start at their own one-yard line. Up by 8, 24-16. A reminder, you can watch NFL Network and Westwood One analyst Kurt Warner Sundays at 9 a.m. Eastern on NFL Game Day Morning. And be sure to catch Westwood One Monday night host Jamie Erdahl each weekday on Good Morning Football, only on NFL Network. First and 10 for the Browns at their own one-yard line.
4: I've said it twice tonight. Different teams have different terms for it. But this is an earmuff situation. Quarterback sneak coming.
3: And Watson plows ahead along the right hash and picks up about a yard. There's a penalty flag down.
4: Well, they're taught to officiate this play very closely. It was a tush-push-ish play. Tush-push-ish.
6: Illegal shift. Offense number one was never set. And he's half the distance to the goal line. First down.
3: What you got there, Ross? They ran out of the huddle and ran to the line of scrimmage. And apparently Concepcion never got set before they snapped it.
4: That's correct. They tried to quick count them. And if you're going to do that, the receivers have to get lined up. Now, this is where if you're the Browns, interestingly, so the Steelers decline it. If you're the Browns here, it's a great time to try a hard count. I mean, great time to try to get a free 5 yards again.
3: So the Steelers decline it to make it second down and nine. Watson will line up in the shotgun. Judkins flexed off to his right. Three receivers left, one right. Watson gets the snap, looking right, fires right. That's caught up to the 15-yard line. Boston, and he spins his way to the 17. Deshaun Watson, it's Denzel Boston on the quick slant. Robert Spears Jennings the tackle, but only after a gain of 15 yards, and the Browns are out of the shadow of their own goal line.
4: Nice protection. Watson able to just step up and fire an absolute strike to Boston, who I always thought in college was just kind of a bigger-bodied receiver like that on slants, but he's shown me more explosive ability than I realized.
3: Offset eye behind Watson, first and 10 Browns at their own 17. Here's the snap. Watson will hand it off to Judkins between the hash marks and gets about a yard before he is grabbed around the waist and thrown backwards. Again, some more pushing and shoving after the play. Jaquan Brisker the tackle. That'll bring up second and 9. Denzel Boston coming into tonight. Led all rookies in the NFL in receiving yards. He has 4 catches for 89 yards in the game tonight.
4: So if you're the Browns, you don't want to get too conservative, but being up 8, I know it's only one score, but it's a touchdown and a 2-point conversion. The 4-minute rules, protect the football, stay in bounds, and no penalties. Penalties stop the clock.
3: Second down, 9. Watson in the gun, gets the snap. Back to pass, quick throw, right side, caught by Judkins, hit immediately and dropped by Brisker. That'll be no gain on the play. Right at the line of scrimmage, it will keep the clock moving. No, Mike McCarthy took a timeout. So McCarthy takes his first timeout to stop the clock with 3:47 to go. And the Browns facing a 3rd down and 9, and obviously another big play here on both sides. Cleveland trying to keep possession, keep that clock moving, and Pittsburgh trying to get the ball back in the hands of Aaron Rodgers.
4: Feels like a guy in Mike McCarthy that knows, hey, we might not get the 2-point conversion. You know, even if we score a touchdown, we might not convert. We might need time on the other side for an onside kick, because usually they're not calling timeouts with 3:47 left still on the clock.
3: They officially called that last play a gain of 1, so it is 3rd down and 8. Trips left, single man right. Sanders is the running back. He's off to the left of Watson. Watson gets the snap, back against the 4-man rush. Watson looking, steps up in the pocket, rolling to his left, got a man wide open, and it's incomplete. He threw it behind Fannin. Harold Fannin was on the sideline with nobody in the area code, and Watson threw it behind him and out of bounds, and the Browns will punt.
4: And what's crazy is that's exactly what the game-winning touchdown looked like against Carolina on Sunday. Watson scrambling, breaking out to his left, finding a wide open Fannin on the crossing route, but he just missed him by a mile.
3: Bohorquez will punt. Wiegand standing at the 30-yard line. Steelers bringing an extra man in on the line of scrimmage. Here's the snap to Bohorquez, and a high spiraling pick. Wiegand going back, still going back. He's going to let it bounce at the 10. It's going to hop all the way into the end zone, and the ball will come out to the 20-yard line. That's a 69-yard punt, a net of 49, and the Steelers take over with 3:32 to go, 2 timeouts, down 24-16. Ross, if Deshaun Watson had put that ball on Harold Fannin's chest, he had all kinds of real estate to run.
4: Yeah, I mean, listen, it's not that easy when you're running full speed to your left and you try to have to square your body and throw it, but I'm quite sure Deshaun Watson is as frustrated as anyone right now that he missed that throw, because you're right. Not only would it have been a first down, it would have been a chunk play. They would have been at least out near midfield and would have had a terrific opportunity to salt this game away. Now it'll have to be the defense stepping up again.
3: First down and 10, Steelers at their own 20. Rodgers in the shotgun, Jaylen Warren to his left, 3 receivers right. Metcalf singled up to the left on the numbers. Rodgers gets the snap, back to pass, rush coming. Rodgers throws right sideline, that's caught by Roman Wilson, and he's ridden out of bounds on the far side with a first down. They're going to keep the clock moving, say that his momentum was stopped. He was going backwards when he went out of bounds. So the clock continues to run, but it is a first down, a pickup of 12. Steelers will get up on the line of scrimmage, and now is Wilson hurt? Wilson went down to a knee, and they're going to stop the clock. And as soon as they do that, Wilson gets up and starts walking toward the Steelers sideline. Remember, just so everybody's clear, Wilson got ridden way out of bounds on that tackle, but the rule is that if you are going backwards when you go out of bounds, the clock continues to run. You have to be completely parallel or going forward in order to stop the clock.
4: And he did land pretty hard on his right shoulder and or the football. He's going to go into the blue tent, so now the Steelers' wide receiver depth will be tested.
3: So Cleet Blakeman will wind the clock again with the Steelers in the huddle. Inside of 3 minutes to go. First and 10, Pittsburgh at its own 32. Jeremy Bernard is in the game. Slot to the left, inside of Metcalf. Single receiver, Pittman to the right. Rodgers back in the shotgun, looks over the defense. Play clock shows three. Rodgers has the snap. Back against the four-man rush. Throws down the left sideline, and it is caught by Metcalf out of bounds in Cleveland territory. Rodgers put it up high. Metcalf went up to snatch it above Tyson Campbell. It's a gain of 23.
4: And that is the play that DK Metcalf had not been able to make so far this year. The contested catch with tight coverage. Tyson Campbell was all over him, and DK Metcalf just went up for the ball, skied high, and just out-muscled Campbell for the football.
3: Out of bounds at the Cleveland 45. First down and 10, 2:39 to go. Rodgers in the gun, trips right, single man left. Rodgers gets the snap, blitz coming. Rodgers looking, throws. That's caught by Bernard at the 40-yard line, and he spins his way down to the 39. That'll be good for six. Denzel Ward with the tackle. Clock moving, 2:27 to go. Steelers get up onto the line of scrimmage quickly. Twin receivers left and right. Rodgers communicates the play. Warren lines up in the backfield to Rodgers' right. 2:15 to go. Rodgers gets the shotgun snap. He's back looking left. Throws deep down the left side for Metcalf again. He's got it again. Out of bounds inside the 15. Rodgers dropped it in the bucket to Metcalf, who beat Tyson Campbell. Out of bounds at the 12. And the Steelers are in business with 2:09 to go.
4: And Campbell ends up gimpy after that play. As soon as Metcalf caught that, Campbell started limping, and he's gotten beat twice down the sideline on this drive.
3: Coming into tonight, Aaron Rodgers and DK Metcalf had not hooked up on a deep pass in the first three games, despite their best efforts. That's at least the third one tonight that those two guys have connected on. And now the Steelers are really in business here, still with 2:09 to go and two timeouts. And the Browns training staff is looking at Campbell. They appear to be checking out his left leg.
4: And no matter what happens the rest of this game, boy, that would be massive for the Steelers if Metcalf and Rodgers could continue to make plays like this. I mean, he dropped that one right in the bucket. Didn't even have to high point. I don't even know if I'd call that a contested catch as much as a perfect throw from Rodgers.
3: Campbell is up. He is limping a little bit as he heads off the field. What do they say? There's no defense for a perfect throw. I mean, Rodgers couldn't have handed him that ball any better.
4: And with two timeouts and the two-minute warning, the sooner the Steelers score a touchdown, the better, in case they don't get the two-point conversion. It would be huge if they could score right here before the two-minute warning.
3: Clock shows 2:09. They move the ball to the 11-yard line.
4: If they score before the two-minute warning, they conceivably wouldn't even have to do the onside kick. They could cook it deep.
3: Steelers in the huddle. Clock stop because Metcalf went out of bounds. Come to the line of scrimmage with three receivers right. Metcalf singled up to the left. Matched up against Ward. Rodgers back in the shotgun, lifts his right leg. Moves Jalen Warren from his left to his right. Play clock down to seven. Rodgers makes a motion out to the receivers on his right. Moves Warren back to his left. Play clock is at one. I don't know if they're going to get it off. Rodgers gets the snap. They didn't get it off. Flags fly. This is going to be a delay of game.
6: Delay of game. Offense. Quarterback. 5 yard penalty. Go first down.
3: So that'll take it back from the 11 to the 16 and make it first down and 15.
4: And that's 1,000% on Aaron Rodgers. You know, he was trying to get them into a position where they could score a touchdown. He liked Warren to his left. I think he thought Warren had man-to-man coverage with Williams covering him. Just took a little bit too much time to get there.
3: Eighth penalty tonight against the Steelers. First and 15, trips right, Metcalf, single man left. Bernard in short motion, here's the snap. Rodgers back to throw, with time, looking, throws over the middle, caught by Bernard, gets hit, and he's spun down at about the 11-yard line. That'll take us down to the two-minute warning. Mekhi Blackman made the tackle, so they get the penalty yardage back. It'll make it second down and 10, and the clock stops with 2 minutes to go, and the Browns on top by a score of 24-16. The copyright of tonight's broadcast on Westwood One is owned by the NFL on behalf of its member clubs. All rights to this broadcast are reserved, and any rebroadcast, recording, retransmission, or any other use of this broadcast without the express written permission of the National Football League is strictly prohibited. So, to go back to what you were talking about a second ago now, Ross, this will take us inside of 2 minutes now. So, if the Steelers did not get the two-point conversion, they basically have to onside kick at that point in time.
4: Yeah, they would now, because they can only stop it twice. And so that third down play, the Browns would really be able to take it certainly less than a minute 20 and maybe even lower than that, depending on what the Steelers did on the kickoff, whether it was a touchback or whatever. So highly likely onside kick, but they got to score a touchdown first and get the two-point conversion that they weren't able to get the last time.
3: Steelers have been good the last 4 years, including their win last week, 24-9 in one-score games. They trail 24-16 here with 2 minutes to go.
4: The Browns have a big nickel defense out there. Three safeties to match up with these two big tight ends for the Steelers.
3: Two receivers right, one left. Schlesinger dancing around in the middle of the defensive line. Shotgun snap. Rodgers back. Looks left. Pump fakes. Pulls it down. Floats it right side for Washington. Incomplete. A lot of contact down the field. No flag. Ronnie Hickman was in coverage. That'll bring up third and 10 with 1:55 to go.
4: Well, you like that matchup. You like Washington against a safety. But give Hickman a lot of credit. Hickman was there. Washington was never really able to get off the ground to try to high point it. Tyson Campbell's back in the game. Metcalf has beaten them twice on this drive. I was about to wonder whether or not they would try it again, but Metcalf's going out to the other side.
3: One of three receivers to the right. Pittman goes in motion from right to left. Rodgers in the shotgun, takes the snap, blitz coming, Rodgers back, throws it up for the end zone, incomplete. He had Washington, but the throw was a little too high. He floated it down the middle, Washington was open, but even at 6'7", it was too tall for him, and now it comes down to this. It'll be 4th and 10.
4: Yeah, that's a horrible throw from Rodgers. Washington was open. If he puts it above the shoulder somewhere, it's a touchdown. Rodgers knew it right away. He's got one more shot.
3: Fourth down and 10. The Steelers could get a first down at the one. Two receivers right, one left. Washington on the left end of the line. Rodgers gets the snap. He's back to pass. Rodgers looks, throws for the end zone. It is incomplete, but flags are down. There are multiple flags on the field, three of them. The officials are going to talk about it. The initial signal is a hold against the Browns. Hickman and McNeil Warren were back there against Washington. And the initial signal was holding against Cleveland. The officials continue to talk about it. Three flags on the play.
4: Three straight plays.
6: Pass interference, defense number 28. Ball placed at the 3-yard line. First down, Pittsburgh.
3: So Emmanuel McNeil Warren gets called for pass interference on 4th and 10. And now the Steelers have it at the 3. 1:46 to go, first and goal. That is the 12th penalty against the Browns. back-to-back games with at least 12 penalties for the first time since 1977.
4: They have timeouts, two of them, so they could run. I would not recommend that because if you get stuffed, you don't want to have to use a timeout.
3: Rodgers under center. Receivers left and right. Here's the snap. Rodgers back on a play fake. Rolling to his right. Throws for Freiermuth. He's got it! Touchdown, Steelers! Pat Freiermuth with a 3-yard touchdown catch. And the Steelers are within two. Rodgers rolling right had Freiermuth wide open. Put it right on his chest, and with 1:42 to go, it's 24-22, and now the Steelers will try to tie it.
4: Love the play call from Mike McCarthy. A little surprised the Browns weren't more prepared for play action. Here on fourth down, there's no way the Browns are thinking run with the ball on the 2-yard line. I think the Steelers could sneak in a run here if they tried it, because I think the Browns are totally geared up thinking pass.
3: Ball is in the middle of the field. Two receivers right, one left. Rodgers in the shotgun, lifts his right leg. Jared Burst jumped into the neutral zone, and they're going to blow the play dead. Rodgers saying, why'd you stop it? He wanted to get his free shot, but the officials blow it dead as Burst came across early, and that's going to move it down to the one.
6: Offside, defense number 8, unabated to the quarterback. Half the distance to the goal line, first down.
3: Well, now if they want to run it, they're a yard closer.
4: Yeah, and the Browns are so geared up for the run. Both defensive tackles are very wide outside the framework of the guard's body. I mean, at least outside shoulder. So I don't know if they'll do that here, but it'd be an easy quarterback sneak if Rodgers wanted it, but he's probably going to be in the gun again. Oh, no, he is under center here now.
3: Bernard checked out. Freiermuth is in. Rodgers under center. Receivers left and right. Two tight ends on the right end of the line. Rodgers takes the snap, drives ahead, and he's in! He ties the game! Aaron Rodgers with the sneak, and we are tied 24 apiece, 1:42 to go. Good call, partner.
4: Boy, I can't believe the Browns stayed in that defense. They're on the 1-yard line. He's under center, and you have nobody in either A-gap? That's about as easy of a quarterback sneak as you'll see. That, to me, is poor coaching from the Cleveland Browns right there. That was way too easy.
3: So the Steelers have come all the way back. They have tied the game at 24. Now there is still 1:42 to go, and the Browns have two timeouts. Deshaun Watson, can he make it 3 in a row of leading the Browns late in the game to a win?
4: What a game, man. What a game. Kudos to the Steelers, by the way. I thought they were probably cooked when they were still down 21-10 here in the fourth quarter. They just kept playing. This is a resilient bunch they've got in Pittsburgh again this year.
3: Boswell to kick it off. End over in boot. This will be returnable. Sanders across the 5, up to the 10, near side 15, 20, 25-yard line, and out to about the 26. And that's where the Browns will have it with 1:36 to go and two timeouts in a 24-24 game. Every Westwood One football broadcast, once again available on all Alexa-enabled devices. Just say Open Westwood One Sports. You'll be taken straight to the action. That's Open Westwood One Sports to listen on Alexa. All right, talk to me about the Browns now, Ross. Two timeouts, 1:36 to go. What do you look for here from Todd Monken's crew?
4: Plenty of time. They've got a kicker who's on a roll, and they've got a quarterback that excels in these situations by using his legs.
3: Slot left, single man right. Shotgun snap, Watson back. Four-man rush. Watson with time. Surveys the field. Throws deep down the middle, and it is caught. Jerry Jeudy with the catch at the 43. Asante Samuel was in coverage. He was celebrating. He thought he broke it up, but Jeudy caught it. Watson in the gun. Two receivers right, one left. Clock moving, 1:13 to go, and we got all kinds of movement here. Looks like it's going to be against the Browns. Might have been Spencer Fano, the left tackle, who came out of his stance early.
4: Should be a 10-second runoff.
3: Yeah, or they have to take the timeout.
4: They're asking both coaches if either one would like to use the timeout to prevent the runoff. Both coaches have that option.
3: Now Mike McCarthy has submitted his response, and now Todd Monken, I think, has as well.
4: I don't think either one of them should do it. I would allow the 10 seconds to run off. From both coaches.
6: Offense number 77. The 5-yard penalty. We play first down.

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1: To go, they will spot it right at the midfield stripe. It's a gain of 12. It'll make it second down and three. And still those two timeouts for Cleveland. And that again was behind Harold Fannin. This time, though, he was able to make the adjustment and make the catch. Second down three from the 12. Watson to the gun. Sanders, the running back, to his right. Two receivers right, one left. Fannin goes in motion from right to left. Shotgun snap. Watson back. Watson looking. Throws short over the middle. Caught by Judy. Angles left toward the sideline, and he's out of bounds. Down around the Steeler 40-yard line. That'll stop the clock with 49 seconds to go. Looks like they're going to mark him down at the Pittsburgh 41. It's a catch and run of nine. And the Browns inching in on field goal range for Andre Schmidt.
2: Well, I would say they're already in field goal range, and it does look like the wind is blowing in that direction right now. But what you don't want to do is settle for a 57-yard field goal. I think you still want to continue to move the ball, and you want to take more time off the clock.
1: They moved it to the 40, so a gain of 10. Shotgun snap, Watson looks, fires right side. That's caught by Concepcion inside the 35, still fighting forward, and they'll blow it dead inside the 35, around the 34. Robert Spears Jennings made the tackle. Clock still running, and now they're going to stop it. Pittsburgh took a timeout. Right now the clock shows 35 seconds. That'll be the second timeout for the Steelers. So the Steelers take time. They're going to put 3 seconds back on the clock. It'll be at 38. But now the Browns are in field goal range at the Steelers' 33-yard line. And Deshaun Watson, just like the last 2 weeks, Ross, looking very calm and confident in these situations.
2: Yeah, he excels so far this year in these situations. From here, they moved it to the 34. This would be a 51-yard field goal. Schmidt's career high, a 55-yarder, career long, last year against Green Bay.
1: Shotgun snap to Watson. Blitz coming. Watson pumps, steps up in the pocket, trying to move left, and he gets wrapped up, brought down. The ball is out. It is out. The Browns jump on it. Back around the 40. Clock is still running. Watson got wrapped up and sacked. The ball came out. It's still running. Everybody's just walking around, and now Cleveland has taken time out.
3: Cleveland takes its second time out. This is the 32nd time out.
2: So that is a terrific choice by the Steelers to blitz. They're trying to blitz and push the Browns out of field goal range. If you're Deshaun Watson, cannot take a sack there. Cannot do it. You had to use the timeout. That's not the end of the world, but it's the loss of yardage. Now you're in a situation where now you're right at the edge of what Schmidt has accomplished. Right from here would be about a 55-yarder. So you'd be asking him to make his career long again in this type of situation. And the Steelers are showing pressure again. Cannot get sacked again.
1: They said Watson was down before the ball came out. It's at the 38-yard line. Third down and long. Watson in the gun, gets the snap. Blitz coming. Watson looks, double clutches, throws right side. Incomplete. Over the head of Concepcion. And now here comes Andre Schmidt with 15 seconds remaining in the game. And Schmidt, the second-year kicker, will try to put Cleveland in front with a long field goal. This one is going to be from 56, which would be a career best. Rex Sudahara will snap. Corey Bohorquez will hold. 56-yarder for Schmidt. It'll come from the left hash. Here's the snap. Ball down. The kick is on the way. End over end. It is good. Andre Schmidt drills it down the middle. And with 10 seconds to go, the Browns lead 27-24. And that was goodbye, Plenty.
2: What?

0: coaster of emotions this fourth quarter has been for the Browns fans. You could feel the sense of relief when he made that field goal. They thought that they had maybe just blown this lead against the Steelers. But Schmidt, with ice in his veins, his 22nd straight, and that would have been good from 60-plus.
1: Now, the Steelers still have a timeout. We just saw this in Brazil last Sunday, where the Ravens, with 8 seconds left, were able to get into field goal range and kick it. The Cowboys got killed for not kicking the ball in the field of play. Is that the first thing that has to happen here? Do you avoid kicking the ball into the end zone?
0: I kick the ball in the field of play. There are some coaches that feel more confident in their defense being on the field, but you want to take this time off the clock. If you kick this in the field of play, you take enough time off the clock, they really don't have enough time to get in field goal range.
1: And remember, Schmidt has to kick it inside the 20. And he does that with an end-over-end kick, backing up Wee Jin, and it's into the end zone, so he will drop to a knee, and no time comes off.
0: Whew.
1: 10 seconds left. The ball will be at the 35-yard line, and the Steelers have a timeout. So one throw down the field, and we could see Boswell. Todd Monken is on the sideline, hands on hips, doubled over, just shaking his head.
0: He cannot believe that. You know what happened is, the wind is going that way, Ryan. Yep. I'm looking at it. The wind is going that way. Schmidt was not trying to hit a touchback there. You're right. The Steelers have plenty of time to try to get the ball to about the 40-yard line for a 57-yarder for Boswell. So that's 25 yards on this play, and then hit a timeout.
1: Trips right, single man left. Rodgers back in the shotgun. 10 seconds remain in the game. Rodgers gets the snap, rolling out to his right. Rodgers looking, stops his feet, loads up, takes a shot, deep down the field, got a man there! It is intercepted! It is picked off by Grant Delpit, and that'll do it! The Browns are going to win the game, and Cleveland will go to 3-1. Rodgers threw it up. He had Roman Wilson behind the defense, but Delpit was able to close. He picks it off, and with 1 second left, the Browns will take over. They are one snap away from going to 3-1.
0: He was open. That's an incredible play by Grant Delpit, because Roman Wilson was open down the seam. I can't believe it. Rodgers put everything he had into it, and if Delpit didn't read that correctly and fall off it to pick it off, it might have been caught with 1 second left for a field goal attempt.
1: Well, now all the Browns players on the field are dancing. The Steelers are dejected. One snap here will put it in the books. Browns in victory formation. Watson drops to a knee, and that's it. The Cleveland Browns win their fifth straight home game against the Pittsburgh Steelers. They win their eighth consecutive Thursday night game, and the Cleveland Browns are 3-1. Final score, Cleveland 27, Pittsburgh 24. Boy, what a game here tonight. It was the Steelers early. That long scoring drive in the first quarter took a 7-0 lead. The Browns came back. They were up 11 at 21-10. The Steelers come back to tie it at 24. And Andre Schmidt, a 56-yard field goal to put Cleveland in front. And the Grant Delpit pick seals it. And the Browns win on a Thursday night here at the Dog Pound.
0: The Cleveland Browns have as many wins as any team in the NFL. The Cleveland Browns are in first place with a head coach that most people in Cleveland didn't want and a quarterback that, quite frankly, most of them can't wait to get rid of, or at least couldn't wait to get rid of.
1: Players at midfield shaking hands and beginning to disperse toward the locker room. The Cleveland Browns have won three consecutive games, the first time since they had a four-game winning streak late in the 2023 campaign. And they go to 3-1 on the season. 10 straight Thursday night wins at home for the Browns, who now move to 11-2 all-time on Thursday nights on their home field. What a game. Certainly lived up to the billing here tonight in this AFC North matchup.
0: Absolutely incredible. Kudos to the Steelers for continuing to play and battling back. And then the Browns for not letting it go and still finding a way to win the game. This is a game that usually the Cleveland Browns just don't win.
1: Let's go down to the field. We're joined by Browns wide receiver KC Concepcion. He had five catches, 64 yards in the game tonight. KC, what is it about this team that you guys seem to be so comfortable late in games, needing a score to win? Third straight week, we've seen you guys do it.
2: The preparation that we come through every day, all week, you know, we just line up the ball, we work hard, and you know, but the work is showing.
0: KC, when the Steelers went down and got the touchdown and the two-point conversion, were you nervous? Were you thinking that maybe you guys weren't going to win, or did you still have the confidence you could get it done?
2: Man, we always had the confidence. We're always confident. We always believe in each other. We believe that we are the best team in this league.
0: You know, not only did you have a good game catching the football, but I saw you out there blocking a bunch, including
2: yes,
0: for the touchdown from McLaughlin. Coach Monken's got all of you guys blocking it. What can you say about what Coach Monken has done with this team so far?
2: I mean, the work that we have put in since I have gotten here is just amazing. And he prepares us so well day in and day out for these games like this.
1: Hey, KC, final thought. Your offense keeps making big plays, but this defense has made it really tough on opposing offenses. What can you say about the guys on that side of the ball and the job they're doing?
2: Those guys, the defense is the best defense in the league. They are explosive, physical, fast, and they love to hit.
1: KC, certainly appreciate the time. Stay healthy. Good luck. We'll see you down the road.
2: Yes, sir, man. Thank you.
1: KC Concepcion of the Cleveland Browns, a winner tonight at home on Thursday night. They beat the Pittsburgh Steelers 27-24. When we return, Scott Graham rejoins us from our Westwood One studios. 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
11: Scott Graham back in our Westwood One studios. Welcome to the Thursday Night Football postgame show following the Steelers and the Cleveland Browns tonight. And a big game for both teams because every team coming in inside the division was 2-1. Winner of this was going to have a 3-1 start and the lead in the division going into the rest of the weekend. The Steelers came out looking like they were going to be the team that was going to try to control all of it on the Browns' home field. Their opening drive of the game after Cleveland bounced out on their first drive went 17 plays, nearly 10 minutes. A whole bunch of short passes, a couple of penalties mixed in. That was a theme for the Browns all night long. But Aaron Rodgers ultimately ended up finding Roman Wilson for a 12-yard touchdown on a little shovel pass, kind of a jet sweep. Goes as a pass, not a run. The extra point from Chris Boswell was good. And after a 9-minute and 48-second drive, the Steelers had burned up most of the first quarter, had themselves a 7-0 lead. Steelers still had control of the game and the football when, early in the second quarter, the Browns' defense stepped up. Denzel Ward with an interception of Aaron Rodgers. That gave them the ball at their own 44-yard line. It took them only four plays from there to punch it in.
1: Watson in the gun, Jaleel McLaughlin to his left. Here's the snap, they'll hand it off McLaughlin, sweeping right side, looking for a block, cuts it up along the numbers, breaks a tackle to the 20, 15 to the 10, cuts back 5, into the end zone! Touchdown Browns! Jaleel McLaughlin running right along the numbers, cutting back left, and scampering in! A 28-yard touchdown run, and the Browns have drawn to within one. 12-14 to go second quarter, 7-6 Pittsburgh. The PAT is coming up.
11: Schmidt's extra point was good, and this was the beginning of a run for the Browns for the remainder of the quarter when they did a lot of good things offensively. Next time they touched the ball, it was a four-play 74-yard drive, including a 60-yard pass to Denzel Boston that got them into the red zone. Quinshon Judkins got in from 2 yards out. The extra point was good. It was 14-7. They weren't done, though, for the half. The next time Cleveland got the football, they started at their own 38-yard line, put together an 11-play march. This one a little bit longer, took almost 4 minutes, but it was in close, and Deshaun Watson, who had the hot hand inside the 2-minute warning, expanded the lead.
1: Watson in the shotgun sends Judkins in motion out to the right. High snap, pulled down by Watson, throws right side, caught in the end zone, touchdown Browns. Harold Fannin makes the catch, and the Browns' lead is 20-7. There is a penalty flag on the play.
12: Offside, defense, number 90. Turns the line. The play is a touchdown.
1: Well, Deshaun Watson pulled down a snap that was above his helmet and quickly got it to Harold Fannin. The third touchdown catch of the year for Fannin. And the Browns are up 20-7 with 1:22 to go in the first half.
11: You heard Ryan say there was a penalty flag on the play. You would be, well, not mistaken if you thought there was a penalty flag on almost every play tonight. Cleveland hit for 14 penalties, Pittsburgh with 8. 22 penalties for a combined 138 yards. Pittsburgh did get the ball downfield and had a shot at a touchdown. Chris Boswell hit a 31-yard field goal with 8 seconds left in the first half, and that brought us to 21-10 at halftime. It stayed 21-10 throughout the entire of the third quarter as the teams ground back and forth. But Cleveland was trying to take another advantage early in the fourth quarter. They got what looked like a big-time pass interference call that was going to put them just outside the Pittsburgh red zone. However, a look back at replay showed that not only was the ball underthrown by Deshaun Watson, but it was tipped at the line of scrimmage. Oh, by the way, it was intercepted. The interception had been waved off, but now it was an interception because there's no pass interference if the ball's tipped at the line of scrimmage. That set up Pittsburgh at their own 23-yard line, and it seemed to put a new charge back into the Steelers early in the fourth quarter. They ended up going just 6 plays to go to 77 yards, and Aaron Rodgers, who had trouble moving around the pocket, didn't have it on this play early in the fourth quarter.
1: First down and 10. Slot right, single man left. Rodgers back in the shotgun, sends Warren in motion to the left, takes the snap, back to throw. Rodgers looking, pressure coming, rolling to his right, throws down the field for the end zone. It is caught for the touchdown. Darnell Washington, a sliding catch 2 yards into the end zone, and the Steelers have pulled within five. 21-16, 10-10 to go, and it looks like the Steelers will go for two.
11: It was a brilliant throw by Aaron Rodgers, who ended up throwing it back behind Washington a bit because there was a defender who was advancing on him. The only place he could have caught the ball was where Aaron Rodgers put it. The two-point conversion failed, though, and with 10-10 to go, it was still a 21-16 game. Cleveland appeared to put enough distance between themselves and the Steelers at the 6:37 mark when Schmidt nailed the 44-yard field goal, but the Steelers were far from done. They had one last run in them as they took over the football just over 3 minutes left to go in the game at their own 20-yard line. This is where the Aaron Rodgers to DK Metcalf connection they've been hoping for in Pittsburgh showed itself. Two big catches, and in the blink of an eye, they were in Cleveland territory. They got it all the way down to the 3-yard line inside the 2-minute warning, and Rodgers was looking for the touchdown.
1: Rodgers under center. Receivers left and right. Here's the snap. Rodgers back on a play fake. Rolling to his right. Throws for Freiermuth. He's got it. Touchdown, Steelers. Pat Freiermuth with a 3-yard touchdown catch. And the Steelers are within two. Rodgers rolling right had Freiermuth wide open. Put it right on his chest. And with 1:42 to go, it's 24-22. And now the Steelers will try to tie it.
11: Well, they were going to try to tie it, and if you are a veteran quarterback and you understand and look at how formations are set, you might see something that gives you an opportunity to try something a little different.
1: Bernard checked out. Freiermuth is in. Rodgers under center. Receivers left and right. Two tight ends on the right end of the line. Rodgers takes the snap, drives ahead, and he's in! He ties the game! Aaron Rodgers with the sneak, and we are tied 24 apiece, 1:42 to go.
11: Ross Tucker saw it, so did Aaron Rodgers, and into the end zone with a two-point conversion to tie the game at 24. Now, one of the things that Deshaun Watson has shown in his return back to the starting spot for the Cleveland Browns this year is the ability to make some throws late in the ballgame. And he did so, two of them to Jerry Jeudy. Yes, he still plays for the Cleveland Browns. Two catches tonight that came on that last drive, three in all, got them into field goal range. It was a brief blip when Watson fumbled the football and backed up his kicker for a little bit further field goal attempt. Schmidt's longest of his career was 55. Time now for the United Airlines highlight of the game.
1: Rex Sunahara will snap. Corey Bohorquez will hold. 56-yarder for Schmidt. It'll come from the left hash. Here's the snap. Ball down. The kick is on the way. End over end. It is good. Andre Schmidt drills it down the middle. And with 10 seconds to go, the Browns lead 27-24.
11: 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Now remember, there were 10 seconds left. Everybody remembers what happened in Rio de Janeiro last week, so there might have been time for the Steelers to get something done. And after all, this is Aaron Rodgers. But one more time, the Cleveland Browns defense came up big.
1: Trips right, single man left. Rodgers back in the shotgun. 10 seconds remain in the game. Rodgers gets the snap. Rolling out to his right. Rodgers looking, stops his feet, loads up, takes a shot. Deep down the field, got a man there. It is intercepted. It is picked off by Grant Delpit, and that'll do it. The Browns are going to win the game, and Cleveland will go to 3-1.
11: Delpit making a great play. There was an open receiver, but the Browns defense holds. And they win against the Pittsburgh Steelers at home again. They win on Thursday night again, and they are 3-1 with a 27-24 win over Pittsburgh tonight. Up next, we're going to head back to the field for some final thoughts. This is Westwood One's coverage of the National Football League.
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6: 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Cleveland, a 27-24 winner, what turned out to be a very entertaining game here on Thursday Night Football. Let's go back out to Huntington Bank Field and check in with the guys who called the action, Ryan Radke and Ross Tucker. Guys?
7: Scott, appreciate it. Thanks very much. And Ross, I know it's only week four of the season, but this is everything you want in a divisional rivalry game, back and forth, tight throughout. At the end of the game, the Cleveland Browns, one play better. They win it tonight, 27-24.
8: Incredible football game. Kudos to both teams, especially the resiliency of the Steelers to come all the way back to tie it. And the Browns could have been really deflated there, and it could have been a same old Browns situation, but they are refusing to be the same old Browns this year under Todd Monken.
7: Just the fourth time in the last 30 years, the Cleveland Browns are off to a 3-1 start. 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Now, the Browns finished the ball game tonight with 372 yards of total offense. They were able to overcome 14 accepted penalties in the game. Deshaun Watson, 24-33, 268 yards, a touchdown, and an interception. Denzel Boston had four catches for 89 yards. Our postgame guest, Casey Concepcion, had five catches for 60 yards. Harold Fannin caught the touchdown, his third TD catch of the year. Running it, Quinshon Judkins, 17 carries, 53 yards, and a touchdown. And Jaleel McLaughlin's only touch of the night was a 28-yard touchdown run. Meanwhile, for the Steelers, Aaron Rodgers, 22-40, 299 yards. That's significant. We'll get to that in a minute. Three touchdowns and two interceptions, including that last one that was picked off by Grant Delpit. Coming into tonight, the Browns had gone 48 straight games without allowing a 300-yard passer, and Rodgers gets right to the cusp, but finishes at 299. DK Metcalf, five catches, 115 yards in the ball game. Roman Wilson, Denzel Washington, Pat Freiermuth had touchdown catches. Jaylen Warren, 17 carries for 93 yards in the contest tonight as Cleveland wins to go to 3-1 on the season. 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All right, Ross, who do you like for the player of the game?
8: I think it has to be Deshaun Watson. You know, I mean, kudos to Andre Schmidt for the game-winning field goal, and certainly there were a lot of good players for the Browns in this game, but he's kind of changed the tenor of this team right now with some of the plays he's making, the usage of his legs, buying extra time. It's super impressive what he's been able to do these last three games in particular. I mean, that's three straight games where in the fourth quarter he led them to the game-winning drive, which gets him my player of the game for tonight.
7: Now has 12 career fourth-quarter comebacks and 14 game-winning drives, as you mentioned, 3 weeks in a row. Ross, this guy might have been the most hated man in the city of Cleveland in the preseason. After week one, it certainly didn't get any better. 3 weeks later, this guy's just leading the Browns to wins left and right.
8: Yeah, you know, I think there's a lesson there for everybody in life. And I think the lesson in pro sports is if you win, a lot can be forgiven.
7: 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That's code TOUCHDOWN. Which drive did you like tonight?
8: Well, it's the last one, right? I mean, the Steelers come all the way, get the touchdown, get the two-point conversion, tie it. Feels like they have all the momentum. And I could just sense in this stadium the Browns fans thinking, oh, my gosh. We're going to blow this. I can't believe we're going to blow this. But the players didn't feel that way. And they went out there, seven plays, 41 yards, took a minute and a half off. It wasn't always pretty, but it was good enough to give Schmidt the opportunity to hit a career-long 56-yard game winner that he absolutely crushed.
7: You know, it's interesting, Ross, you look at these final drives. And obviously, Deshaun Watson, despite his recent absences, has played a lot of football in the NFL. But other than that, couple rookie wide receivers, a second-year running back, a second-year tight end, a completely new offensive line from what they had a year ago. How impressive the Browns are able to do this in these two-minute situations with all of the youth and inexperience on this team.
8: And a totally revamped offensive line.
7: Yeah.
8: This is not supposed to happen, where you're this young and you have all new guys along the offensive line. They even had a new center tonight, and they still go down the field and win these games late. Like they've done 3 weeks in a row. It's super impressive. And again, there's sort of a confidence that these Browns have that shows we're not the same old Browns under Todd Monken.
7: 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Check Allstate first for a quote today. You're in good hands with Allstate. The Browns lost some key guys tonight. Mason Graham went out early with an injury, but they had a lot of guys step up on the defensive side of the ball. Who do you like for the defensive player?
8: Aiden Huntington came in and made a number of plays. Carson Schwechter did what he normally does. But I'm going to go Grant Delpit, and I'll tell you why. Not only six tackles, but some of those were critical. Then he had the game-clinching interception, and Roman Wilson was running down the field. It looked like he was open. Rodgers tried to put it on him, and Delpit just able to adjust. He bailed off of the outside receiver, swiveled his hips back to the inside slot receiver, picked that pass off to clinch the game for the Browns. He's been here a long time. He's done a terrific job. I don't know if he's been in the defender of the game before, but he is now.
7: All right, Browns go to 3-1. They'll be in New York to take on the Jets next week. Three of the next four on the road for the Browns, and they will see the Steelers in Pittsburgh at the end of that stretch. Meanwhile, for Pittsburgh, valiant comeback here tonight. It falls short. They go to 2-2 on the season. Here's what's coming up for them. Home next week against Indianapolis. They go to Tampa Bay. Then they'll go to Paris to take on the Saints before they come back home to take on the Browns. What do you take away from this game if you're Mike McCarthy and the Steelers tonight?
8: Well, they didn't block well enough for most of the game. They didn't tackle well enough. But I think he's probably glad to see that his guys didn't quit and they battled all the way back. And right now, they're really probably just regretting how they played earlier in the game, because if they had performed better, if Boswell makes that field goal, if a bunch of things happened, the outcome might have been different.
7: 27-24, Browns win it here tonight. Cleveland is 3-1. They sit in first place in the AFC North. Ross, always a pleasure to be with you. Enjoy Buffalo on Sunday.
8: Absolutely, man. That was fun, and you enjoy Carolina.
7: Ross will be with Ian Eagle on CBS on Sunday for the Patriots and the Bills. I'll be in Carolina Sunday night with Mike Golick, Lions and Panthers on Sunday Night Football. 27-24, Cleveland wins it tonight. We'll send it back to Scott Graham in our Westwood One studios.
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6: 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Our statistician Tom Blazak. Our spotter William Moyer. Stadium engineer Albert Dale. Coordinating producers Aaron Cummins and Brian Finkelstein. Executive producer Mike Eby. The senior vice president of sports for Cumulus Media and Westwood One is Bruce Gilbert. Join us Sunday morning from London. The Washington Commanders will battle the Indianapolis Colts. Oliver Wilson and Mike Mayock have all the excitement from Tottenham Hotspur Stadium beginning at 9:15 p.m. a.m., I should say, Eastern Time. Then end your football day with us as the Carolina Panthers host their first Sunday night game in 11 years, taking on the Detroit Lions. Ryan Radke and Mike Golick have the call from Charlotte. I'll kick off the broadcast at 7:30 Eastern Time with NFL Sunday. On Monday, join us for a very special night as the Saints host the Falcons. Kevin Harlan and Ross Tucker will have the call from New Orleans as the NFL commemorates the 20th anniversary of the Saints' return to the Superdome after Hurricane Katrina. Jamie Erdahl and Super Bowl-winning head coach Doug Peterson will kick off the broadcast at 7 p.m. Eastern Time. 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Once again, our final tonight from Cleveland, the Browns 27, the Pittsburgh Steelers 24. Now for Ryan Radke and Ross Tucker, I'm Scott Graham. Thanks for joining us. 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

0: scare challenge, 5-1 against the Dodgers in the regular season. All of America, other than Dodger fans, will be rooting against LA. Their bullpen, it's been very mortal. It's made LA very mortal. We'll see if this electric Atlanta Braves offense can take advantage of some things. Those are your four LDS series, the divisional round set in Major League Baseball. Let's go to Braylon, who's in Ohio. Braylon, 310-840-4910. How much of a believer are you in the 3-1 Browns?
1: I'm actually a big believer. I have a question for you.
0: Fire off.
1: You pointed out a lot of statistics that would be like against the Browns. It would be favorist against, like, hey, Aaron Rodgers gifted them two interceptions, not, hey, the Browns had two great takeaways, right? Like there's verbiage and there's semantics to it, right? Like, I'm curious why your partialism to the Steelers.
0: It's not partialism. I watched Aaron Rodgers play for 20 years. The guy never throws picks. He had 7 all last year. And by the way, the second one I didn't say was gifted. The second one was a Hail Mary at the final snap.
1: Understood. I thought I heard the program, and it sounded like you said gifted. I could be wrong.
0: No, I said Aaron Rodgers gifted the Browns their first touchdown. Set them up in plus territory.
1: You know what? You might be right.
0: That's what I said. That's what I said.
1: Very, very good. You know what? Kudos to you. Thank you. I think you're probably right. Your memory is not super great. I'm older, so thank you.
0: Okay.
1: That said,
0: Enjoy it, man. Your team won tonight. Let's go. You beat the Steelers. You're 3-1.
1: Question. Last question.
0: Yes.
1: Last question. And so in this, you don't believe, just honest to God's question, that
0: Please.
1: The Cleveland Browns could actually be for real. Let me make my case real quick, if you don't mind.
0: Yeah, you got it.
1: Okay. You've got an inspired quarterback who's come back from a lot of controversy.
0: Oh boy.
1: And there's still a lot of massive hate against this guy, but he's persevering, right? He's changed his ways. He's moved forward. You've got young dudes, Harold Fannin, who was amazing last year. Christian Schlesinger, who was defensive rookie of the year last year. You've got Concepcion, who came in saying, I'm going to be a dog. You have Denzel Boston, who's making play after play after play. And it's like, I'm a believer in me.
0: I know right? What this
1: Quinshon
0: team's made
1: Judkins
0: up, man. I know
1: like,
0: what this team's
1: hey,
0: made up
1: I'm
0: of.
1: Top
0: hey.
1: 7 running backs
0: right.
1: in the league.
0: All right,
1: like,
0: all right.
1: I hear you.
0: Come on.
1: Okay.
0: We're talking about this because they're 3-1. That's why. All these things you're saying, nobody would give a rip about. If you lost tonight, you won on a field goal. I'm just saying, the Raiders are 3-0 too. Do you believe in the Raiders? Probably not. Just saying. Let's do one more. Bruce is in LA. 310-840-4910. Bruce, are you a believer in the 3-1 Browns?
2: Hey, Josh, how you doing? What an exciting game tonight. I mean, I haven't heard anyone say that. The quarterback play I thought was mediocre. Both guys throw the ball like Peyton Manning did when he was with Denver. You know, they feather the pass instead of because they haven't got the power in their arm. But still, a 56-yard field goal with 15 seconds left to go. I found it a very exciting game. Anyway, my big point here tonight, Josh, is that who would have thought that the Vegas Raiders and the Browns would have better records than Dallas, the Rams, that's a big one, Dallas, the Rams, Green Bay, Tampa Bay, Chargers, Houston, and New England. Who would have thought? It just goes to show that the NFL is a complete crapshoot every year and every week, and I love it personally.
0: Yeah, it is exciting. Thanks, Bruce. Appreciate the call from Los Angeles. Are you a believer in the 3-1 Cleveland Browns? 310-840-4910. Coming up, more of your calls. And we also spend time talking about the team that Joey Porter went from to the team he went to in the last 24 hours. Keep it here on Westwood One Sports Night.
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0: Here's Josh Graham.
2: How much of a believer are you in the 3-1 Cleveland Browns? That's our question. 310-840-4910. This is a question that might not be the most pleasant one to ask somebody that hails from Pittsburgh, but we'll ask Conrad in Pittsburgh that question anyway. Browns for the playoffs, Browns for the Super Bowl, Conrad?
3: Hey, first off, I just want to say shout out to the guy for getting my name right, Conrad. Usually when I call these shows, I get called Connor, and earlier there was a couple names that were mishapped, so I'm happy that my name is correct. Shout out to the guy.
2: I'd like to say that Oliver in the second segment was like Aaron Rodgers in the second half. His first half had a couple of miscues, and then he bounced back, and getting Conrad right was the equivalent of getting Jared Verse to jump offside on that quick count and then go in QB sneak to tie the game.
3: Yeah, exactly. It's crazy. Conrad.
2: Well, it's just Conrad drops the ball.
4: Damn it, Connor.
2: We need to get, just because Oliver is a Maryland graduate, University of Maryland, you get to own the Buzz Williams clip now. Where Buzz Williams, who's Maryland's basketball coach, once went viral because during a Duke basketball game, fans were getting pretty rowdy when he was at Virginia Tech, and he started grabbing the microphone away from the PA announcer and said, guys, quit cussing. Yeah, we're on. This is a family show. 300 markets across the country and Canada. Can't be dropping naughty words here and there. But you do get to react and answer the question. 310-840-4910. Browns, are you a believer? Casey Concepcion is, and our Ryan Ratke and Ross Tucker had a chance to catch up with KC after the game. Here's how that conversation sounded from Cleveland.
5: Let's go down to the field. We're joined by Browns wide receiver KC Concepcion. He had 5 catches, 64 yards in the game tonight. KC, what is it about this team that you guys seem to be so comfortable late in games, needing a score to win, third straight week? We've seen you guys do it.
6: The preparation that we come through every day, all week, you know, we just line up the ball, we work hard, and you know, but the work is showing.
26: KC, when the Steelers went down and got the touchdown and the 2-point conversion, were you nervous? Were you thinking that maybe you guys weren't going to win, or did you still have the confidence you could get it done?
6: Man, we always have the confidence. We're always confident. We always believe in each other. We believe that we are the best team in this league.
26: You know, not only did you have a good game catching the football, but I saw you out there blocking a bunch, including for the touchdown from McLaughlin. Coach Monken's got all of you guys blocking it. What can you say about what Coach Monken has done with this team so far?
6: I mean, the work that we have put in since I have gotten here is just amazing. And he prepares us so well day in and day out for these games like this.
5: Hey, KC, final thought. Your offense keeps making big plays, but this defense has made it really tough on opposing offenses. What can you say about the guys on that side of the ball and the job they're doing?
6: Those guys, the defense is the best defense in the league. They are explosive, physical, fast, and they love to hit.
5: KC, certainly appreciate the time. Stay healthy. Good luck. We'll see you down the road.
6: Yes, sir.
2: KC Concepcion with Ryan Ratke, Ross Tucker, our Westwood One sports team. Out in Cleveland tonight, 27-24, final count. Let's go to Noah, who's in Ohio, 310-840-4910. To quote Buzz Williams yet again, no cussing. Noah, are you a believer in the Cleveland Browns?
27: Why not?
2: Why not? Well, I could give you the reasons why not. I mean, I don't think any of the teams they beat were playoff teams. I think that they had to come from behind in two of those wins. And then tonight, you blew a double-digit lead in the fourth quarter against a Pittsburgh team that isn't awesome. Those would be reasons why not. While that is true, it's still exceeding expectations, and you should feel really good about where Cleveland's at. Like, these can be separate thoughts, where just because you're not a playoff team doesn't mean you're not super happy about the state of the Browns.
27: Oh, yeah. Well, look, when Darnold's last year in Minnesota, they went to the playoffs. I'm not saying Cleveland's that good, but they made it to the playoffs, and they had a losing record against teams that were 500 or better. The Chiefs, a few years ago when they made it to the Super Bowl, had 11 games that were one score. The Bears last year had like 7 or 8 that were one score games. I'm not saying Cleveland's that good, but they got young talent that are just getting more and more just belief. So who says they can't?
2: Well, I did. I appreciate the call. It's good to hear from you in Ohio. I still don't believe that they're a playoff team. I think that they're going to fly over the 6.5 win total and they're exceeding expectations. I think there's a middle between these two things, between you can be that and then fall short of being a playoff team, given how loaded the AFC is. 310-840-4910. We've had issues going to Pittsburgh when it comes to foul mouth. Foul mouths out there. Let's go to Nick in Pittsburgh and see if that trend continues. Nick, how we doing?
4: Yeah, I don't got no foul mouth here. I can be honest with you. Not the way I am. First of all, I like your show. Thank you very much for your time.
2: Yeah,
4: the Pittsburgh Steelers, do I believe in the Browns being for real? I'm going to be honest with you, being a Steeler fan all my life and being 56 years old, this team is struggling every which way possible, including the coach and the quarterback. That chemistry today showed on the sidelines. There's a lot of different things that we're seeing after the game of those two going at it on the sideline. The disconnect. But more importantly, our secondary is so atrocious. And I know JPJ, yeah, okay, he left. He opened his mouth in Dallas, whatever. You know what? Go ahead, Joey. You know what? Good luck with your karma in Dallas. But you know what? The biggest thing tonight is the takeaway. Never should have been down that much. Our offensive line tonight leaked. I mean, after a great game last Sunday against a team that, had a good front, Mason Graham, unfortunately, no disrespect to him, got knocked out of the game. And we still got, we couldn't even – Aaron Rodgers, to me, at times looked good tonight, and at times looked like he was 53, not 43, I mean, it's like I'm just frustrated with all of that. And to be honest with you, the whole thing with the defense right now, okay, our zone coverage, I don't care if we had JPJ in there. We have a banged-up secondary. We don't have enough. I don't know what they're going to do the rest of the year. Cleveland's got to play other teams right now. If they can go, I don't know, the next games and they play bigger, better teams. The Pittsburgh Steelers, to me, are like a 6-11, 7-10 team right now. I hate to say it, but it just doesn't look good. And I'll leave it at this, okay? Not every Pittsburgher has a fire mouth. I'm not saying you said that. But us Yinzers are proud to be who we are. And, yeah, we get frustrated. But, hey, the last guy, the Cleveland guy, he sounded like Hank Hill. So, help with that, man.
2: Damn it, Bobby! 310-840-4910 if you want in. This is fun. Let's go to Jay. He's in D.C. Jay, are you a believer in the Browns?
8: Nah, I'm a believer tonight because they won. But other than that, nah, they not going nowhere, man. It sounds good and it's still good if you're a Browns fan tonight. Because I think over the past 3 seasons, I think they got a win. I think they split with Pittsburgh. I think they got a win on them late in the season when they have with playoff implications, and they got a win from I think last year or year before. But nonetheless, I'm not a believer beyond tonight. Like I said, they might get their 5, 6, 7 wins on the season, and then that'd be a good thing for them. But other than that, man, they just stuck it to Pittsburgh. So all the Steelers fans is gonna have a long week. That's all.
2: Oh yeah, and a long night. Yeah. We're hearing from them. Jay, appreciate the call from DC. 310-840-4910 if you want in. Get to more of your calls in a second. We had Charles Robinson join the show earlier. 20-plus years, Yahoo, senior NFL writer, now NFL Blue Book. And he had something very interesting to say about the Joey Porter Jr. trade, Dallas landing him from Pittsburgh, and then Pittsburgh having to play tonight. It's been quite a week for the Steelers. See what you make of this Charles Robinson quote. This is from a short while ago on the show, talking about what might be next for the Dallas Cowboys.
9: By the way, I don't know that this is necessarily the last trade they make through the trade deadline. I think Jerry Jones knows that George Pickens may not be on this roster next year. He knows that this really, in terms of the overall state of the roster,

0: Dallas pursuing Max Crosby. First name that you think of.
1: Nah, that ship has passed.
0: Oh, so you're saying the Raiders wouldn't move him?
1: No. Why would they at this point?
0: Well, they already did.
1: Exactly.
0: See if you could get the same compensation again. See if you can find somebody that's willing to give you that compensation. Because they just made this aggressive play for Joey Porter Jr. And Dallas's issues in the secondary, yeah, they've largely been injury-related. With Siobhan Revell not being healthy and Overshown being out, you force Caleb Downs to play a little out of position as a rookie. But because of this move, Dallas, I mean, they have just a second rounder and a seventh rounder in next year's draft. Porter cost a second rounder in 2028. You can make a stronger case, though, that the pass rush is a bigger problem than the secondary is for Dallas. They haven't gotten anything out of their offseason acquisitions on the edge. Rashawn Gary, no sacks, no TFLs. First round pick Malachi Lawrence out of UCF, no sacks, no TFLs. Von Miller, no sacks, no TFLs. And as a defense, Dallas is just two sacks through three games, which is third fewest in the NFL. And two of the opponents it faced, Washington and New York, would list their offensive lines as being weak links on their team. That brings us to Max Crosby, who we know the Raiders were willing to move off of because they did. So the price tag's probably going to be for two first-round picks. The ultimate unknown variable is discerning just how desperate Jerry Jones is. There was this theory that the Micah Parsons trade showed that Jerry was willing to do what was best for the long-term future of the Cowboys, not be crazy aggressive and crazy impatient. But then he traded for Quinnen Williams. And then now he's traded for Joey Porter. Perhaps Jerry Jones himself is the best resource in trying to guess what Jerry might do. Because we have this clip here of Jerry Jones a few weeks ago approaching reporters saying something you might expect an impatient, rich owner to say, essentially, to paraphrase, Jerry Jones said, I am old, I'm rich, and that means I'm dangerous to try to bring in some help. He is old, he's rich, and he's desperate for one more Super Bowl. In less than 2 weeks, Jerry's going to turn 84 years old. You said we have it? 310-840-4910 if you want in. Let's continue to hear from the Yentzers tonight, though, because it is a night where they're going through it while the folks in Cleveland are having a tremendous night. Is Mark of Virginia a Yentzer? Let's go to Mark. Mark, what do you got?
2: Hey, guys. How you doing?
0: Probably better than the Yentzers.
2: Yeah. Well, I mean, I hate it. You know, it sucks. What was it? Field goal to win it, you know, very close. You know, what wasn't close, though, was, I don't know, you know, your Yentzers, we're Yentzers, we're in Philly, all this.
0: Again, I mean, dear God. When you're calling into a sports talk show, I mean, didn't they?
1: I feel like this is like, this should be radio one-on-one. You're not supposed to cuss. I'm glad your Phillies lost. You deserve that. I hope you stub your toe today,
0: too. Gosh, unbelievable. Just, I feel like the guy who starts tearing up in Anchorman when he approaches Ron Burgundy after he read the teleprompter and didn't know what he did wrong.
3: You poop mouth. Poop mouth. Why do you have to go say that, Ron? Why you got to say that?
0: Last night, it was the Joey Porter trade. Tonight, the Steelers lose at the horn to the Cleveland Browns. We do have a reason for Pittsburgh football fans to feel good tonight, though. That and your calls, 310-840-4910, next on Westwood One Sports Night.
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0: People are upset tonight in the state of Pennsylvania. Philly fan cursed. Pittsburgh fan cursed. Oliver's like Dikembe Mutombo with the dump button saying, no, no, no. No, no, no. Swatty, get away. If you'd like to hear the curse words, I think you can find it on our YouTube channel because I don't think the FCC cares about that. 310-840-4910. That might be the best tease we have for watching on YouTube in addition to listening. 310-840-4910. We're asking if you're believers in the Cleveland Browns at 3-1. 3 points the difference. 27-24 field goal in the final 30 seconds. Let's go to Badger. Don't know where Badger's from. Just says, Badger, you're on Westwood One Sports Night. You a believer in the Browns?
1: I'm from Buffalo.
0: Well, shout out to you and shout out to Bill's mom.
1: No. Dolphins fan, so nothing to do with that.
0: Okay.
1: I'm going through the Browns schedule, and it's gonna get weird, but I feel like they could win. They can get 10 or 11 wins here. We got the Jets, the Titans.
0: Did you just say we?
1: Saints. Browns in general.
0: Okay.
1: I say we because, come on. The Dolphins aren't doing anything this year.
0: It's an interesting fandom approach. You're a Dolphins fan that lives in Buffalo who's saying we about the Browns. It sounds like you. Why not just embrace the Bills?
1: Because they ain't going to be the Dolphins this year. Come on.
0: Well, I mean, there's a team that is in your city that's pretty good.
1: Yeah, you can't be a Dolphins fan and a Bills fan. That's like being a Red Sox fan in New York. It's not possible.
0: It's a little different, but I understand what you're saying.
1: It's the same thing. No, it's really the same thing. And I'm an Indians fan, so like, come on, let's go. We're in the playoffs. Let's go. Let's go, Cleveland.
0: Yeah, there it is. Okay.
1: I'm looking at their schedule now. The way they played the last couple of games, I'm seeing at least 10 wins.
0: Okay. I'm not there with you, but I appreciate the call, Badger. It's good to hear from you. Interesting fella, that Badger. Badger don't give a bleep about where he lives relative to the teams he roots for and could root for the Browns and the Dolphins at the same time while living in Buffalo. Okay. This is the best news we have for Pittsburgh Steelers fans. Pittsburgh football fans. Pitt, Virginia Tech is the game of the week in college football. Friday night, prime time. You're not going to find a more meaningful matchup across the country than this game here. Likely an elimination game for the college football playoff because you might need to get to the ACC championship to have a shot at getting into the CFP. And if Miami's going to be in Charlotte, you probably need to have this head-to-head matchup. Feeling good about tiebreakers, feeling good about your shot to get there. Given both schools do not have easy schedules, each have to face the Hurricanes head-to-head. This head-to-head data point, it could prove to be crucial. Also, not for nothing, the winner of this game all but guaranteed to debut in the AP poll next week. But then again, it's beyond absurd that the 4-0 reigning ACC champion Duke Blue Devils isn't already in the field, and you got those SEC schlubs from Kentucky and Mizzou that are in there. Virginia Tech Pitt, Friday Night Lights, game of the week in college football. Does that make Pittsburgh Steelers fans feel better at all? Don't know. But you got Mason Heinchel. He's a fun quarterback. Here's probably the best sell. Mason Heinchel versus Ethan Grunkmeyer. These guys can sling it. Record-setting numbers for Heinchel. Ethan Grunkmeyer, 8 touchdown passes, no picks, plus 2 rushing scores. The Hokies might be back. They're 4-0 for the first time since 2017. They haven't had, the easiest path to get to this point either. They won by 2 scores in Maryland at College Park. Road win in a Northeastern. Almost said it with a Boston accent. A Northeastern kid at BC. They beat ODU. That's not bottom of the barrel. G6. College football is simply better when Lane Stadium is packed and it's rocking and the Hokies are good. Can you imagine the madhouse that's going to be tomorrow night? And to add more sizzle, Pitt, Virginia Tech, there's some bad blood between the two head coaches. We love that. given that James Franklin coached at Penn State, he and Pat Narduzzi, the Pitt coach, they went after a lot of the same players in the state of Pennsylvania. Franklin, 3-1 in the four head-to-head matchups that they had. But reading between the lines, Narduzzi clearly annoyed that Penn State stopped scheduling Pitt after the in-state series ended in 2019. There were also some coaches' polls that revealed that neither seemed to have high views of the other coaches' teams. Narduzzi did try to tamp down the idea between a rivalry between these two earlier in the week. Here's his best effort, how it sounded.
2: The players play the game. Coaches don't. Like, we don't get on the field. We're not going to have a boxing match before the game. I mean, it's like, he's a first-class coach. I see myself as a first-class guy as well. And it's coaching. It's part of I think people love to, make something of nothing, which if that's what they like and it gets them fired up and lets them buy tickets, then let's go.
0: Thin day. Boxing match between Narduzzi and James Franklin. Who you got?
3: Is Narduzzi in his prime still physically? It's very important. I need to see their workout footage.
0: I got Narduzzi, not via knockout, but I think he'll withstand and just win more of the rounds. I think
3: Franklin seems like a technical guy.
0: Yeah.
3: So if the fight goes long, it might be beneficial to him.
0: His scheduling generally did that at Penn State, like very Floyd Mayweather-esque, like not exposing yourself or exposing yourself as little as possible. There you go. Pitt, Virginia Tech. I don't know if that's cheering up anybody in Pittsburgh. We'll ask Rob. 310-840-4910. Pitt Panthers, Rob, hail the Pitt!
4: Nah, I mean, I guess I'm still a little down from the Steelers game, man. But first, I want to say I'm a big fan of the show. I drive trucks at night, so
0: thanks.
4: I listen to you guys like every night.
0: Thanks.
4: Yeah, man, I just want to say, man, it goes to JPJ, man. Showed his rear end today. I mean, I don't think they should have got rid of him. I mean, it was like they couldn't cover a sneeze out on that field, man. Crazy.
0: Huh. I hear you, Rob. Appreciate the call. D-Day, have you ever heard anyone refer to Joey Porter Jr. as JPJ? Because I thought there was about to be a fireworks joke there or something. I didn't know we were referring to Joey Porter Jr. as JPJ.
3: Wait, what's the fireworks? Yeah, I've heard it. Wait, you haven't heard JPJ?
0: No, I still think of Pierre Paul, Jason Pierre Paul, and his hand exploding. That's what I think of when JPJ.
3: When he lost his fingers, he got his full name back. You don't get a nickname after you blow your fingers off.
0: Oh, I didn't know the rules.
3: Yeah, that's buried in there, but it's in the fine print.
0: Got it. Make sure, by the way, see, the next Westwood One national broadcast is going to be Panthers-Lions Sunday Night Football. Yours truly will be there. NFL Instagram, my NFL reaction show on Sunday, 7 o'clock Eastern time, on YouTube and on X at Josh Graham Show and at Westwood One Sports, is going to be live from Bank of America Stadium. So be sure to check that out. We're continuing to get to your calls, reacting to this game. 27-24, the Browns beating the Steelers, 310-840-4910. We need to talk about that JPJ guy. Because while we're continuing to talk about the Steelers' loss, we heard from today the player that last night they lost. And you'll hear what he had to say, and we'll react next to Westwood One Sports Night.
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20: I need to be healthy every day to survive it and go through the next chemo round and the next chemo round. So it's important that work was part of that, to keep my mind busy for 8-9 hours. And then I had to go back and face the reality. I had a goal, and the goal was to survive.
21: Research shows there is a significant connection between the ability to continue to work and cancer recovery.

0: 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Here's Josh Graham.
1: Want to throw a change up when it comes to the question that we're asking connected to Browns 27, Steelers 24. Which Pennsylvania fan base is down worse right now? Phillies fans or Steelers fans? Rough night for PA. 310-840-4910. Marty is Indiana, or is in Indiana. Marty, who has it worse tonight? Phillies fans or Steelers fans?
2: Josh, I'm a diehard Steelers fan. Tonight sucked. Yeah. To lose to the Browns, it really kind of stinks. But and then also, the Jerry Porter story, to the Cowboys, why the hell did the Steelers sign Joey Porter? So
1: you're wondering why they didn't sign Joey Porter?
2: Yeah.
1: Well, I can make you feel better on that count, because I have a different opinion on Joey Porter Jr. I appreciate the call, by the way. I'll let you know how I feel about the man they call JPJ, something I learned tonight that he goes by. Joey Porter isn't worth the draft picks he was acquired with. He's not worth the attention that he received throughout the week. He demonstrated this today when he made an ass out of himself, his first media availability as a Cowboy. Remember, he hasn't played in the Steelers' first three games due to a lingering, air quote, back injury. You know, the one that flared up conveniently after the first training camp practice when he had issues with his contract negotiations. And then he practiced for 2 days this week, and then it flared up again yesterday. That was the last straw before he was traded. Naturally, his back came up. Shout out to the way the reporter framed this question, by the way, when he met with Dallas local media. Listen.
3: What was your mental through all of this? It can be tough out there when you're looking for a new contract. You're not playing. Of course, your back is fine here.
4: Yeah.
1: Yeah, that sounds like someone whose back was actually legitimately hurt. Shout out to the reporter saying, obviously your back's good here. It's such a terrible look for him. Because what most pro athletes do, what most pro football players do, you handle your contract stuff during the offseason. Your agent, yourself. But when the games arrive, you play. That's what you do. Football players play football. Baker Mayfield, the way he handled himself. Here's a deadline because at this point, don't want to think about contract stuff anymore. Need to handle my business on the field. Got to be there for my teammates. All those things. Joey Porter Jr. didn't do that. But that's not, again, he didn't handle himself right in that instance. He's faking an injury, and then he bashes the team that ultimately gave him what he wanted, which was out. If you're not going to give us a contract extension, trade us. They traded Joey Porter Jr., and here was Joey Porter Jr. bashing the Steelers still.
4: Definitely felt disrespected. Definitely felt undervalued. But that's old news now, you know. That's how I look at it. I'm on to new beginnings, new chapters. And like I said, I'm a Cowboy. I'm in Dallas, so I'm happy about that.
1: See, one of the big issues with all of this is Joey Porter Jr. isn't good enough to warrant this treatment. It's not good enough to have a nickname. It's not good enough to be the guy who's holding out, saying he's disrespected. If you're going to be that guy, you better be a top five, top six player at your position league-wide. Full stop. Nobody feels that way about Joey Porter. Nobody really thinks this guy's one of the 10 best corners in the league. Much like his dad, Joey Porter Jr. does a lot of talking with his mouth. But at least his dad made Pro Bowls. At least his dad, at one point, was an All-Pro. At least his dad won the Super Bowl. Joey Porter Jr.'s done none of those things. Joey Porter Jr. has just 3 interceptions in a 3-year NFL career. And now, because of all that Dallas surrendered in order to land him, he has Dallas over a barrel to overpay him in order to keep him last year of his contract before hitting free agency, pay him as if he's Derek Stingley or Devin Witherspoon or Christian Gonzalez or Pat Sertan. He's none of those guys. He isn't. And another major problem is that this move does not significantly improve the Dallas defense. Because Joey Porter is not a pass rusher, last we checked. Dallas's primary weakness on defense is that it has just 2 sacks through 3 games. The Cowboys gave up a second-round draft pick in 2028 that could have been used to fix that problem. And this is a year after you gave up significant capital to bring in Quinnen Williams and George Pickens. Don't look now. In next year's NFL draft, Dallas has two draft picks to make, a second-round pick and a seventh-rounder. Not a good look for their future considerations. So, in some ways, if the option was pay him or trade him, the Steelers might have done right. Especially after listening to Joey Porter Jr. today make an ass out of himself in his first media availability. 310-840-4910. Johnny in Atlanta, who has it worse between Steelers and Philly fans?
5: What's going on, Graham? But first of all, I would say thank you. You're the only one who said came to the thing that Joey Porter Jr. is not good. He's not a great. Yeah, everybody else talking about, yes, because they going to have the pass rush. But who has it bad? It got to be the Phillies. Best thing about it, I don't have to see that god-awful uniform no more. They're out for the rest of the year. See you next year, brothers. So who had it bad? It got to be them. But the Steelers, they close.
1: Oh, are you super pumped about your Braves?
5: I'm a fan, but I'm a far fair weather fan. I don't support them like that. But okay. The Phillies, I watched this game today, but I still hate the Phillies. The Phillies got the ugliest uniform in the world, man. I hate the uniforms, man.
1: It's more like
5: looking at the Yankees, but in different colors.
1: I hate the Yankees.
5: Yeah. But the Steelers are not that far. Y'all did lose to the Browns, and not even that. Y'all, like I said, y'all made adjustments in the second half, but y'all really did lose badly. But T.J. Watt finally woke up. But I'll put it like this. Joey Porter Jr., he's overrated. That's my take on it.
1: I got you. I think I'm in agreement on you there. Thank you for the call, Johnny. It's good to hear from you. 310-840-4910. Denton Day, is your reaction putting both your hands in the air in reaction to the last play of North Texas Tulsa that just happened here?
6: Yes.
1: So it's to set the scene. It's an overtime. It's 45-44. We got the Mean Green of North Texas facing Tulsa. And you know the rule. If you get the ball first in overtime or get the ball second in overtime and the other team had scored a touchdown, you go for two rather than trying to tie the game. Because the second OT, you're required to go for two. You might as well just try to go for the win. And they did one of these jet sweep motions, and it looked like he was going to be clearly stopped short of the goal line, the jet sweep receiver. But it doesn't look like at any point he's hit the ground. He fell on top of a North Texas defender, and he's lunging the ball over the plane of the goal line. We'll see. It's going to be interesting what this call is because it's going to decide the game one way or another. As for the Braves piece of it, I do want to say this. Shout out to Atlanta for emptying the bucket the way that you're supposed to in do-or-die settings in the Major League Baseball playoffs. That's exactly what you're supposed to do. Philly didn't seem to understand this, Don Mattingly. Atlanta understood with seven starting pitchers on the IL. Walt Weiss, push all your chips in. You got to worry about the first inning. Get out of the first inning. You got Schwarber and Harper up. How do you get them out? Here's a lefty in Ray Kerr. Has he only pitched in 9 games for Atlanta this year? Yeah, but this is exactly what is the best play for you to get through the first inning. And then Ray Kerr goes 3 1/3. An amazing effort before giving way to Grant Holmes. You get to your pen, and then in the 9th inning, you're throwing Chris Sale. Because again, you're not taking anything for granted even though it's 6-2. You juxtapose that with the Phillies, who decided to start Aaron Nola rather than Zach Wheeler. It's a do-or-die game. Don Mattingly's like, oh, we don't want to start him on short rest. Well, now you're going to have plenty of time to rest between now and the start of the season, whenever that's going to be next year. Michael Harris, 3-run homer in the first inning off of Nola. Perhaps it wouldn't have made a difference because Ozzie Albies homered off of Wheeler the first inning he pitched. I think that was in the 5th. Good riddance to this Philly season being over. They fired their manager a month in. You had the drama with Harper being moved to right field when they acquired Arise. He didn't make a great play yesterday on the Baldwin play to right, and then he's playing at first base today. The Philly offense, gross, bottom third in batting average, bottom third in on-base percentage, bottom third in slugging. It was time for them to go home. The Braves have won 5 out of 6 against the Dodgers, so that's the team we want to see going up against L.A., because unless you're a Dodger fan, everybody in America is rooting against L.A. So the Braves give you the best chance at potentially upsetting the Dodgers. That's what we want to see. 310-840-4910. Let's go to Myron. He's in Dallas. Myron, your reaction to Brown Steelers. Who has it worse tonight, Philly fans or Steeler fans?
7: Well, obviously the Philly fans, because Steelers, I know LW somewhere pounding his chest about his prediction of them, but based on what I've seen, they are a playoff team. And let me give you the facts of why they're a playoff team, okay? It's already been mentioned, the schedule. So when you look at the schedule, they're playing a last-place schedule, just like New England did last year, okay? So that's going to solidify them into the playoffs. And then the fact that when you heard
1: Hold one second. I don't necessarily think that's the case because, yeah, the schedule is easy, but which of these three games did you feel that Cleveland was in control in? Like, in all three, they could have lost.
7: Yeah, that's the NFL. I mean, the parody of the NFL. Come on now, Josh.
1: Well, the Patriots smoked everybody last year.
7: Okay, hold on a minute. Let me rephrase it. You tell me one dominant team right now that you've seen after three games that you can say, yes, this team is going to be in the playoffs.
1: I feel that way about the Buffalo Bills.
7: Okay, I grant you that. But there's going to be very few, maybe 5 at the most. Okay.
1: Yeah, and here's the thing. They might all be in the AFC. It's Buffalo. It's Baltimore. It's Cincinnati. It's like you look at the Jacksonville. Like they're all in the AFC.
7: Okay. I got you, but let me give you fact number 2. Okay, their defense. When you heard that wide receiver Concepcion come out and say, "Hey, their defense likes to hit," there's a difference between a defense that likes to hit and a defense that plays schemes. Defenses that like to hit, they usually are going to dominate games for one reason, because when they come up, they make those tackles. Or other defenses that play schemes, they want to tackle them up high. These guys want to come out and hit someone. So they got a strong enough defense that's going to carry them through this season. Now, you mark that with the weapons that he got on offense and Watson just playing half the decent as he played tonight with that scrambling ability that he's now showing people. That's a recipe for some wins. And the fact that they were able to overcome Pittsburgh's rush tonight shows you that these guys are disciplined. They're playing as a team together on that defense. And they got a secondary there out there that those boys are ready to go one-on-one with anybody. And that's the reason that I said, hey, those guys are going to make it to the playoffs. Now, what they do in the playoffs.
1: Call me back when they make the playoffs, and I'll give you a victory. There it is. Bet that. Thank you, Myron. Appreciate the call, because we've got several others to get to. But I'll say this. I'm not a believer in that. But Browns fans should be super psyched, because your quarterback looks a lot better than you thought it would. You got a new head coach. Your rookies look really good. These are things you should be excited about. Your season shouldn't be defined whether or not you make the playoffs. Your baseball team has the smallest payroll, and you're hosting playoff games. Taylor Swift's writing songs about you. You went to the Eastern Finals in the NBA. Like Cleveland, you're the most popular college team, might be the best team in college football. Like, there's a lot to be happy about in Cleveland, including your football team. Should feel good about it. 310-840-4910. But I don't think you're a playoff team. Let's go to Gary. He's in Ohio. Gary, what do you got for us?
8: Hey, Josh. How you doing, brother?
1: Well.
8: Hey, I got to tell you, I'll make 2 points real quick, and I'll get off here because I know you're probably up against it. The Browns are building a culture, a winning culture. I would have never thought they would be 3-1 right now and leading the division. When's the last time we said that? Long time.
1: Yeah. Maybe so, Baker with Kevin Stefanski, they won a playoff game against Pittsburgh. Yeah, like 6 years.
8: Okay, so
1: it's been a while.
8: Right. So they're building a culture with Bunkin, and, the way is everybody's saying, the schedule's lined up for them. They might be a one-cheat sneak, you know. and get in there. It won't surprise me if they do, because I think by the time that time comes, everybody's going to be playing together, more cohesive units, and, you know, used to playing with each other and building a culture. And that's exactly what's wrong with Pittsburgh right now. They've been living off Bill Cowher for so long that
1: Bill
8: the talent that he had, yeah, that's how long Pittsburgh has been good.
1: They made the playoffs every year under Mike Tomlin. 18 years.
8: That's right, living off Cowher's talent and
1: what?
8: His culture.
1: 20
8: yeah,
1: years?
8: That's right. That's right. Yeah,
1: that's insane. I'm sorry. I was with you,
8: dude,
1: with the culture and all that.
8: Bill Cowher built a culture there in Pittsburgh.
1: I'm sorry.
8: And Mike Tomlin just carried it on over.
1: If you're old enough, if you've been there enough years that you can, your tenure can get its driver's license, I don't think you're living off the other person's tenure.
8: Dude, it's proven fact. That's why
1: it's not. It's an opinion. It's flatly an opinion. Like, it's not a fact. It's an opinion.
8: It is
1: a fact.
8: That's why they're a winner.
1: Thank you.
8: They have a culture, dude.
1: Thanks for the call. I got you. Yes, they got a culture, dude. The last time the Browns sat atop the AFC North was November 9th, 2014. Quite a dig there, D-Day. Let's do one more. Brian, he's in Florida. 310-840-4910. Brian, who feels worse today? Phillies fans or Steelers fans in the state of Pennsylvania?
9: Well, when you're knocked out, you're knocked out. So, of course, the Phillies got it worse. At least with Pittsburgh, you have a shot still. You're still on the... on the game field.
1: Some
9: they're
1: Philly
9: still
1: fans,
9: gladiators.
1: Some Philly fans might have hated watching their team for months and been happy that it's over.
9: How can you hate your team when you're made the playoffs? You know, the thing with Don Mattingly, too, great first baseman for the New York Yankees, but do you know that he never won a World Series 14 years with the Yankees?
1: I did know that.
9: Yeah, and most people don't. And out of all the years the Yankees were winning, that 14-year stretch just happened to be when Don Mattingly was playing. It was kind of ironic that it happened. Not to take away that he was a great first baseman.
1: Yeah, you got anything to add? What,
9: yes, I'd like to say, if you don't mind. First off, I just have to say this. And from my heart, right, you are really knowledgeable.
1: Oh,
9: I mean, I was on hold, and I, you know you are. You really got the stats down, and you really know sports. So with that said, doesn't mean that I agree with everything you say, but you sure as hell know what you're talking about.
1: Sounds like
9: you'd
1: you
9: make
1: do
9: a
1: too.
9: Great.
1: Thank you.
9: And but what I would like to say is I saw it from a strategic side. I play chess, so that's my thing. So when I saw the game when they had like under 2 minutes to go, I'm thinking to myself, and again, they scored a touchdown, so some people might disagree, but why not do run, and then do the pass in that order, because then you run the clock down and don't give them time to get the field goal.
1: Yeah.
9: Did you ever see
1: that? Yeah. I don't think the goal was, I think they were trying to move the ball and make it closer than a 56 yard kick. And there were guys who were open. Appreciate the call, by the way. I'm up against it. And thank you for the kind words, but You scheme open a throw on the right side. Deshaun just missed him. That happens. Maybe you should think more about the clock in that situation, especially given Aaron's Hail Mary prowess, but I think management-wise, they got in field goal range. It was inside 20 seconds, you make the kick. But it's a fair nitpick. We'll go as far to say it's a fair nitpick. Denton Day's telling me, we have sound of Mike McCarthy reacting to the viral clip. Well, what viral clip? The one where Aaron Rodgers is channeling the phone callers from last hour saying words you can't say on the radio towards Mike McCarthy. And Mike McCarthy responding in kind by calling Aaron Rodgers under his breath a bleeping bleephole. What did Mike McCarthy... Whoa. This is what we call a tease in the biz, Oliver. Find out what Coach McCarthy had to say and more of your calls. 310-840-4910. 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
0: Bill Belichick's Tar Heels welcome third-ranked Notre Dame to Chapel Hill. Can the hoodie pull off his biggest win since coaching the Patriots? UNC, Notre Dame, Saturday morning at 11:30 on Westwood One Sports.
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0: The call is upheld at Tulsa. What looked like was going to be a successful two-point play for the win for the home team Hurricane, Hurricane singular, is not. Call in the field, the jet sweep was short. Call is upheld, North Texas 45, Tulsa 44. That's a final. Speaking of college football, 7-2 were last week's picks. That's college and the NFL. Have seven college bets that we'll hand out in about 15 minutes in this week's Graham's Gambling. Need to deliver on what we promised on. Before getting to that, though, your calls 310-840-4910 on the Browns 27-24 win over the Pittsburgh Steelers on Thursday Night Football. There was a viral moment with Mike McCarthy and Aaron Rodgers. The mics, Amazon's mics picked up Aaron saying some naughty words towards Mike McCarthy, unhappy that they were getting the plays in quick enough. And then the camera panned to Mike McCarthy, who had a not-so-kind word to say about Aaron Rodgers. Called him a bleephole in the moment. Mike McCarthy was asked about this exchange after the game, and here's what he said.
1: I think the biggest thing, Burke said something about some on TV, but yeah, communication sometimes is not the best choice of words, but everybody's competing on the field, and I think, you know, what's said on the field, the way I grew up in this game, you know, usually stays on the field. That's not the case today. I understand that, but yeah, any negative communication on my part, I wish I wouldn't use those words.
0: Oh, Mike, come on. This is the part where you say, we've known each other forever. We're good. This is football. Really? Regretful? Come on. Not great. Mike. Didn't love that answer. Kind of disappointed in him. 310-840-4910. Nathan's in San Diego. Who has it worse today in the state of Pennsylvania? Phillies fans, their season ending against the Braves, or Steelers fans who lost to the Cleveland Browns?
2: Thanks for taking my call. And I definitely think Phillies fans had a worse day than Steelers fans. But it's got to be pretty bad because I'm a Steelers fan, and I feel like dirt right now, man. It's like our offense is like a car that has square wheels. We just cannot get it going at all. It's super stop and go. First drive of the game, I felt great. It was like where we picked up right where we left off against the Bengals. And then the entire rest of the first half, there was nothing going on. Third quarter, nothing going on. Defense is out there making plays. TJ Watt still looks like Superman. You know, secondary was a little banged up when we had that DB go out in the third. But, yeah, man, disappointing to have Aaron bring it all the way back, cross back to the finish line, and then we're going to run the same play to the tight end, like, and get a bailout penalty to keep the drive alive, to score the touchdown, to tie it up. I think the caller before maybe had the right idea. Maybe run the ball a couple times there when we got the ball with 2 minutes left and whittle it down so Deshaun doesn't have nearly as much time. I'm not a Deshaun Watson believer. I know he's looked good the last few weeks, but I'm not buying into this hype quite yet. You can't just be bad for half of your career and then have 3 good weeks and all of a sudden you're a great quarterback. It doesn't make any sense to me.
0: Yeah. By the way, here's what I appreciate about that call, this call. Thanks so much, by the way, for giving us a shout from San Diego. Is that you point to the offense first as being the reason why tonight didn't go well? The thing that most people do is if you lose at the end and a team has a drive, oh, it's the defense's fault that you lost, and that loses context of what the entire game was. I am with you that the Pittsburgh Steelers beat the Pittsburgh Steelers tonight. You can be happy for the Browns that they're 3-1 and feel good about Deshaun Watson and that drive at the end while acknowledging the Pittsburgh Steelers helped out the Browns quite a bit tonight. Like the Aaron Rodgers interception in the second quarter completely turned this game. After one quarter, it's all Pittsburgh. The Steelers had that beautifully scripted touchdown drive that you're describing, and you have that little pitch play to Roman Wilson, who has his terrific breakout start. Tonight he was terrific again. The Browns, they committed 5 penalties in the first quarter. They had 14 on the game. They had one play where they had 3 penalties on the same play. Don't know if I've seen that before. The Steelers had the ball in the second quarter, and Rodgers fired a pass into double coverage that was picked off by Denzel Ward, and that's what ignited Cleveland into scoring 21 points in a quarter. And they only had 27 in the game. The second quarter is when this game was lost. Aaron Rodgers' superpower throughout his career, it's his accuracy, it's his decision-making, it's his super high completion percentage. He was 22 of 40 tonight. He has 4 interceptions in 4 games. Last year, he only had 7 on the season. So that's not normal. And while Rodgers is going to attract most of the blame because he plays that position, he's a polarizing guy, he didn't get a lot of help elsewhere either. You could point to other areas. The Browns O-line struggling going into this game. Struggling all year long. Pittsburgh couldn't get the Deshaun Watson. No sacks in the first half, just 2 sacks on the entire game. They missed countless tackles. The special teams, they're not blameless either. Boswell missed a field goal during that 21-point second quarter for Cleveland. And since it was a 48-yarder that he missed, it set the Browns up pretty much at their own 40. Great field position to score. From a coaching perspective, not a great look when you got your quarterback and your coach cursing at each other on a hot mic, you know, wanting the plays to come in quicker. But with that being said, wouldn't completely overreact to the Steelers losing this game. It's unclear what this team is. They're 2-2 through the first 4 games. They won 2 home games. They lost 2 road games. The home wins included a win against the Bengals, who are good. Maybe that's how the season's going to go. Like, you go into the last game, you're 8-8. The finale's in Baltimore, and that'll determine whether or not you keep the streak alive of winning seasons. This doesn't seem like the result to overreact to, given how Rodgers bounced back in the second half. It's a short week. It's a road game. It's a division game. But yes, the Steelers beat themselves quite a bit in this game. Paul's in Ohio, 310-840-4910. Paul, what do you have to add to this?
3: Yeah. I was with you until the end there. I feel like the Steelers did do some things like to beat themselves in this game. But, I mean, 14 penalties, 3 on the same play, like you said. I don't think the Browns played stellar either. I mean, to be fair, the Steelers put up 24 points. If you put up 24 points in every NFL game you play, you're going to be a winning team. I mean, their offense didn't look great. Rodgers didn't look tremendous. You said the same thing. He's throwing 7 picks. Doesn't look great. Still put up 24 points on a pretty good Browns defense, which has had a great showing other than the first week. So, I mean, to say that the Steelers just beat themselves is kind of nerve-wracking, in my opinion.
0: I didn't say they just did. I mean, you feel good if you're Cleveland. That drive by Deshaun at the end, you still have to do it. But the Steelers, this was a game where it felt like 2 teams were trying to lose it.
3: Yeah, I 100% agree. And I do agree. I don't think we know a lot about the Steelers. The Bengals win was a good showing. Their offense looked good in that game. I didn't like how they played against the Falcons. I didn't think they looked like a competent team against that team. They could easily be 1-3. But at the end of the day, I think you're right. I don't think it's enough to overreact about the Steelers team. And also, I also think, on the other hand here, I mean, I think this Browns team is better than we think. I mean, giving up 14 penalties in a game and still being a very competent team with a good defense. I mean, I know some Steelers went down in the first quarter, but, I mean, that is still a good win. Even though it was a 56-yarder to win the game, it's still a good win. I think this is not just a 3-1 a fluke team. I think they just looked bad in week 1 against Jacksonville. I'm not saying Deshaun Watson is the truth, but I'm saying, hey, look, I mean, I think this Browns team is legit. I mean, you're holding a decently good Panthers offense to, you know, 4 field goals. I mean, that's something to say for.
0: All right. I'll disagree. I appreciate the call just because Carolina kind of gave away that game too. 10 gift wrap points because their coach doesn't know when to punt in the first half of that game. And the bonehead penalty on what would have been a clinching pick on that game-winning drive that Deshaun had. Just think the details are very important. And then obviously the Bucs game, you're down double digits in the fourth quarter, had to come back and win that. 310-840-4910. Eric is in California. Eric, are you a believer in the 3-1 Browns?
4: Hey, Josh, thanks for taking the call. First time caller. I listen when I get a chance to. As far as being a believer in the Cleveland Browns, being building a culture, like a previous caller said, no. Being a believer in the Cleveland Browns, possibly making the playoffs.

0: But what I want to say is, like, when as a Cleveland Browns fan, not me, by the way, calling in saying they're building a culture, call in after a week one loss to Jacksonville 34-10. Because when you're building a culture, you're not building a culture because, you know, you're winning. You're building a culture because you're doing the right things. And when I heard him say that, I was like, you know what? Like, and I'm a firm believer in recency bias. And because they won tonight, I think that's why he said what he said.
1: Sure. Yeah, if they lost in the last minute or if they lost in overtime, don't know if we're getting that call. I'm with you. And then I appreciate you calling for the first time. I hope you'll call us back, Eric. It's good to hear from you in California. Let's go to Mike. He's in Illinois. Mike, are you buying 3-1 Cleveland?
2: No, I'm not buying that. I would say that any fan of any team has to leave until they have a reason not to. But I don't think they're going to be making the playoffs, either team. And okay. I do have something to say about the Cowboys. They can spend all the money they want, and they can get whoever they want. And at the end of the day, they're going to end up like what a cow does at the end of the day after grazing.
1: I don't know. What does a cow do at the end of the day?
2: I don't want to get you in trouble.
1: Thank you. I appreciate that, unlike the previous callers that might have had some choice words that would fit on some programs, but not the one that's broadcast in 300 markets across the country in Canada. So appreciate the call. Get the general idea, the general gist of what you're making, the point you're making about the Cowboys. As we mentioned, last week's bets went 7-2, and we have 7 college football picks to hand out tonight. And there's a theme with these 7 picks. Graham's gambling next on Westwood One Sports Night.
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0: is Westwood One Sports Night. Here's Josh Graham.
1: Apparently, there are some Joey Porter Jr. truthers out there that believe that he's an awesome player. I don't. I think Dallas made a mistake giving up what they did to bring him in, especially given the problems on their D-line. Thought he made an ass of himself during his media availability today. But we can get to the other side of that, the counters on that, in just a bit. We'll see what Charles Robinson thinks about it. Yahoo Sports, senior NFL writer for more than two decades now, runs NFL Blue Book. He'll join us in about a half hour. 310-840-4910 if you want in. It's time for us to hand out some college football winners because our picks, red hot, hashtag trust the process. It's time for Graham's Gambling.
0: It's time for Graham's Gambling. Let's make some money.
1: College and NFL combined, we went 7-2 last week on the picks. 4-1 on college specifically. Spitting that hot fire. Didn't they? Were you a fan of the cereal Cap'n Crunch as a kid?
2: Of course, who wasn't?
1: Did you like Cap'n Crunch with the Crunch Berries better than the original Cap'n Crunch?
2: I was never the one buying cereal in the household, but I did enjoy it when that was purchased.
1: Same. But then, after the popularity of the Crunch Berries, they released a cereal, Just Berries. That's a thing that came out where it's just the Crunch Berries in your cereal. This week, just totals that we're betting on in college football. Got seven bets, just over-unders, just totals, no sides. Let's get into it. Virginia Tech, Pittsburgh, over 54.5. Ethan Grunkmeyer and Mason Heinchel are off to tremendous starts, and it feels that this number's lower than it should be because of maybe some offensive power ranking chicanery. Pittsburgh had a bad weather game. Virginia Tech played in a Nor'easter, kid, out in BC last weekend. That might have lessened the numbers for what these teams are capable of doing. Don't love the defenses, love both these quarterbacks. Also, you know, both these coaches don't like each other. They won't mind running it up if they get the ability. Over 54.5, Virginia Tech Pitt might be the game of the weekend in college football, and it's a Friday night game. Also on Friday night, Penn State Northwestern. Ryan Stadium, the new stadium for Northwestern, opens up here. Penn State, they probably are frauds. The first time they played a P4 was against Wisconsin. They're up 17-0. They blow the game. Northwestern probably is for real. Blew out Colorado 41-17. Pushed Indiana in Bloomington. There's a lot to like here. But we're not taking a side. We're taking a total under 45.5 points. Think this game has 20-17, 17-16 written all over it. I think it's a slog under 45.5 Penn State Northwestern. Stanford Wake Forest. I'm debating whether or not I'll go to this game. It's a busy noon window when you got Mississippi State, Alabama in this window, and you got other games of note. We like a lot of points. Wake Forest pulled off the upset at Louisville last week. The Deeks. Go Deeks. Gio Lopez running Robizel's offense. Carlos Hernandez, a dude. They score a ton. Their defense hasn't been awesome this year. Stanford, Davis Warren. They got a win last week. They got Stanford Wake going over 53.5. We're about that. Auburn, Tennessee under 54.5. One of my favorite bets of the week. I think both these offenses are limited. Byron Brown isn't it for Auburn. Great at the G6 level, not so much the SEC. We learned a lot about Faison Brandon, who got banged up and was frankly in hell in his SEC opener against Texas. Alex Golesh was on Josh Heupel's staff. They both know each other about as well as you can know each other. I think That's going to lead to the defenses teeing off a little bit. And at Rocky Top, this going under 54.5. NC State, Louisville. We're just going to go blind overs for Louisville and NC State games. The fact that they're playing each other, Louisville ticked off after Wake Forest upset them. Lincoln Kienholz is going to put up a number. CJ Bailey is going to be able to put up a number as well in Louisville's defense, who isn't any good. Love that. Over 58.5. Purdue, Illinois, over 61.5. Illinois fired their DC this past week. Don't think a lot of those problems are going to get fixed. Purdue's defense is atrocious as well. It's homecoming for the Illini. Over 61.5 for the Illini and Boilers. Lastly, this might be my favorite bet. Clemson, Miami, under 48.5. Miami really hasn't played anybody yet. They went to Wake Forest and struggled a little bit. Wake might be good, and that was a 2-touchdown spread or around 13 points, or that was what the final ended up being, 33-20. I think Clemson's defense is going to be able to bow up here, and I think 48.5, that number, it's too high. Clemson's offense is awful. Don't think they're going to score, but I also think that the defense is going to keep Clemson in the game. So we're going low on Clemson-Miami. So in review, Virginia Tech Pitt over, Penn State Northwestern under, Stanford Wake over, Auburn Tennessee under, NC State Louisville over, Purdue Illinois over, Clemson Miami under 48.5. It's totals only. 310-840-4910. Let's go to Sean. He's in Atlanta. Sean, what am I missing on Joey Porter Jr.?
3: First time caller.
1: Welcome.
3: Thank you. You called Joey Porter a loudmouth. I haven't heard him say a word for his whole career. He was at Mike McCarthy's introduction press conference. He was supporting Mike McCarthy and him and his dad. I haven't heard him say anything. He is.
1: Did you hear him today?
3: Well, I'm getting there. He's one of the top four cornerbacks in the league. You don't need interceptions. He's a shutdown corner. There's only about three or four of those.
1: Who agrees with you? No one agrees with that. Devin Witherspoon, Christian, I can name four. Devin Witherspoon, Christian Gonzalez, Pat Sertan, Derek Stingley. Those four are better than Joey Porter Jr. Who are you bumping out?
3: Earlier you said top six. He is a top six corner.
1: Not top four now.
3: Well, no, I say he's a top four.
1: Who are you bumping out?
3: I'm not thinking about all of them right now.
1: I just told you four.
3: That's fine. He's definitely top six. But I'm saying he could be top four. He could be the four. That's arguable.
1: I don't think it is arguable. I don't think you can bump him in and bump one of those four guys out. I just don't think you can.
3: He covers all the best receivers. Ja'Marr Chase can't do nothing with him. Pittsburgh's going to be in trouble. But at his press conference today, that was a question out of the blue. Like, he was caught off guard and giggled. Like, wow. She asked that question.
1: That is a weak defense. A Joey Porter Jr.-like defense, I'd say. Appreciate the call from Atlanta. Let's go to Walter in Atlanta because we want to get to one more before we get through the hour. Walter, what am I missing?
4: Okay. So the thing about Joey Porter, I hadn't seen him play a lot. But even if he's not top six, he has to be pretty good because how many defensive backs can go 3 years and not allow a touchdown? I mean, because even the best defensive backs are going to get beat every now and then. So
1: is he good enough to give up a second-round draft pick when you don't have a lot of draft picks and your edge rushers aren't getting sacks? And on top of that, now he's somebody who's going to fake a back injury to try to get money out of the team. Like, is that somebody that's worth giving money to?
4: Yeah, he may not be worth that. And the Cowboys' biggest need is stopping the run up the middle, I think.
1: That too.
4: Yeah, because even if your corners are good, if you're allowing, 150 to 200 yards rushing a game, I mean, who cares?
1: Gotcha.
4: Yeah, and if you're a team that's allowing the other team to gain a lot of yards rushing by the second half, by the end of the third quarter, your defense is going to be really tired. They're going to be exhausted.
1: I hear it, man. I love the call from Atlanta. I hope you'll give us a shout back. Getting a lot of new callers tonight. It's great to hear from Atlanta. 310-840-4910 if you want in. Because circling back to the story of the night, it's the Cleveland Browns 27. It's the Pittsburgh Steelers, JPJ's last team, 24. And the question we've been asking, do you believe? Believe Lynn 2.0. The 3-1 Cleveland Browns. 310-840-4910. Charles Robinson joins us in the last hour as well. You should hold multiple truths when it comes to this Browns team. That's the best way to put it, and we'll tell you what we mean next.
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0: Robinson, one of the most respected NFL reporters, joins us 20 minutes from now. Going to go ahead and say, ringing the bell, last call for phone calls on Browns 27, Steelers 24, 310-840-4910. Believe Lynn 2.0? Are we buying the Browns? What does that mean? Are we buying the Browns as a playoff team? Are you there with their 3-1 start? 310-840-4910. Personally, our stance, you can hold multiple truths at the same time with the Browns. Number one, Cleveland, this is an unexpectedly terrific start at 3-1. And you should be very happy about it if you're Cleveland. You should be psyched about this. It's the best Deshaun Watson has looked in 5 seasons with the Browns, leading game-winning drives in back-to-back-to-back weeks. He had another efficient night tonight. Deshaun Watson did not hurt Cleveland. He was an additive player. They did have a couple of turnovers tonight. His turnover on a deflected ball. But 24 of 33, 268, a touchdown. You take it. You take that with Deshaun Watson. He had a few nice scrambles as well. This is probably the best receiver room that Cleveland's had in 20 years. Denzel Boston, Casey Concepcion, real players as rookies. Jerry Jeudy, Isaiah Bond. Love this Cleveland receiver room. If you just expand it out to skill guys, Quinshon Judkins and Harold Fannin has been an impact guy. How about Jaleel McLaughlin finding the end zone tonight? The last time Cleveland had a skill room that's as good as this is, you probably go back to Josh Cribbs, Braylon Edwards, 20 years ago. Talking about Josh Cribbs, late 2000s Browns. There's a lot to like. And this team's season win total preseason was 6.5. They're at 3-1. They could easily surpass that number with the Jets, the Titans, the Raiders, the Giants on the schedule. So that's one truth you can hold at your head. At the same time, though, despite the 3-1 start, you should not buy the Browns as being a playoff team. It's way too soon for that, because look at the teams you've beaten. Is Tampa, Carolina, or Pittsburgh going to be in the playoffs? Probably not. Also, look at the way you've won those games. You're down multiple scores late in Tampa, benefited from that massive storm and the delay. That benefited you. The bad weather when they came back, guy drops an open touchdown. Carolina spotted Cleveland 10 points in the first half because their coach didn't know when to punt. There was a dumb penalty that negated a clinching interception in that game on the final drive by Cleveland. And even tonight, endless penalties, 14 of them, blowing a double-digit lead, losing Mason Graham. Like it's far from flawless. And this is the AFC we're talking about. It's a much deeper league than the NFC is. Buffalo, Baltimore, Kansas City, Jacksonville, Denver, Cincinnati. That's 6 teams right off the rip. And there are only 7 spots in the playoffs last we check. So you can be super pumped about the start and how unexpected it is, while also acknowledging reality that the Browns still probably aren't a playoff team. Cleveland fans, don't mind that, though. Like, this is honestly us trying. It's not supposed to be a criticism. This is advice to make this season more palatable, to make it more enjoyable for you, to have the proper perspective in terms of assessing expectation. Like, you shouldn't worry about the playoffs. Instead, smell the roses. Look around. Your baseball team, dead last in payrolls, hosting MLB postseason games this weekend. We'll get to baseball in just a bit. Your college football team from Columbus, they might be the best team in the country. Oh, but they lost to Texas, Josh. Yeah, they were up 20 in the fourth quarter in Austin in that game. If you line it up on a neutral field tomorrow between these two, Ohio State's favored and you know it. Heck, even Taylor Swift wrote a song about your city. It's a bop. The Browns being fun and relevant and having a first-year coach and seem to be adopting a winning culture. That's the stuff you should feel very excited about, even though you're still probably not a playoff team. And that's okay. 310-840-4910. Let's go to Fidel. He's in Chicago. Fidel, are you buying the Cleveland Browns as a playoff team?
1: First, I want to say the I got a little bit of history with Cleveland and Pittsburgh, so I've watched their games for a while now. Cleveland, I mean, we know who they are, all right? And I think at the end of the day, you got to give them their props, their flowers, however you want to call it. They're talented. For them to be able to beat the Steelers, it's a big deal for the Browns fans. I mean, this is a franchise that wore brown paper bags over their head for decades.
0: I will push back on. I don't know what this Cleveland Browns team is. That's why I'm asking the question. So tell me, what is it?
1: I think they've kind of shown us who they are. They're a talented physical team that can compete in that division. But here's what this is really about, because it's not about Cleveland. It's about, this isn't the Pittsburgh Steelers that we're used to seeing. Aaron Rodgers, I love him. As a Bears fan, I'm saying that I have so much respect for him. But he's washed up. He's not a quarterback that can win you games at a really high level in the NFL. And listen, I'm taking Watson over Rodgers right now. Not over the course of a career, obviously. But if I had to pick a quarterback, give me Watson. He gives me a chance to win. The Pittsburgh Steelers, this is not the headline. This is not the Pittsburgh Steelers of old. This is a different Pittsburgh Steelers team. Who are they? We have no idea. And the Rodgers experiment, it's not working. It's failed.
0: I agree with the Pittsburgh front, and I appreciate the call from Chicago. It's good to hear from you. The Pittsburgh front, I agree. I don't know who they are. I don't. And I wouldn't overreact too much to the Pittsburgh piece. I also wouldn't take Deshaun Watson over Aaron Rodgers over the last three games. Think that might be a bit of an overreaction. Rodgers had a good year last year, and also he had a great second half in this game. With you on the Browns front, I think, don't think they're a playoff team. Don't know if you answered that question directly, though. 310-840-4910. Chance in Alabama. Maybe you can answer it more directly. Are you a believer in the 3-1 Browns as a playoff team?
2: Man, I'm not a believer in the Browns, but I wasn't a believer in the Patriots last year. Their freaking schedule is so cupcake, man. It rivals the Patriots.
0: But the Patriots smoked the teams that they played. They smoked them. Cleveland could have lost all three of these games. And also they got beat 34-3, or whatever that final score ended up being with Jacksonville.
2: Man, I'm not predicting they make – they're definitely not going to win the division. That's out of the question. So they would have to probably compete for that seventh seed. And I just don't see it. But there's a chance, man, they could sneak in because, yeah, so what? Who cares? As long as they get the W at the end of the day, there is a chance they could beat these cupcake teams.
0: I know. I'm just saying the Patriots analogy doesn't hold. The Patriots analogy doesn't hold because New England smoked – all those bad teams. They beat the hell out of them. That football is oblong shape, which means sometimes the ball is going to bounce in your favor, and it has for Cleveland the last few weeks, but sometimes it's not. And you're going to lose games that you're going to be very frustrated by when you're playing games within these tight margins.
2: Yeah, you say that it doesn't add, but I will say this. I think the Browns have a way better roster than the Patriots did last year.
0: No, they did not. I love their young
2: receiving core. Their receiving court is 10 times
0: better.
2: Yeah,
0: okay, but what about the offensive line and the defensive line and the quarterback?
2: Okay, quarterback. I don't know, man.
0: Drake May was one vote away from being the MVP.
2: And now he can't do nothing right.
0: All right, well, we're talking about different seasons now.
2: Okay, I'll give you that. Drake May, he's better than Watson. I think Watson, it's only a matter of time before he comes down to earth. But I would call offensive line a wash. Everything else you said, a wash. But they can sneak in, man. I would give it a 30% chance.
0: All right. I 30%? I'll take that. Thank you, Chance. Appreciate the call from Alabama. How about we go to Darian? He's in D.C. Darian, what do you got to add to this?
3: Hey, how's it going? Darian, D.C. I appreciate taking the call. So my thoughts are very simple. Like, I appreciate that Watson is just fighting to, like, be relevant. But at the end of the day, I mean, Browns aren't going anywhere. Aaron Rodgers is a shell of himself. And, I mean, it is what it is. I don't think that, like, I don't think that they're really a playoff team, because even if they sneak into the playoffs, they're not going to make an impact. And it just boils down to that. I mean, okay. It's just that simple. It's very simple. I think that, like, you know, at the end of the day, we appreciate the effort, but the Browns aren't making no noise. I mean,
0: well, again, I would push back on the they're not making any noise and they're not going anywhere. I think you can miss the playoffs and still be very happy about having a first-year coach and a quarterback that everybody wanted to get rid of lead three game-winning drives in 3 weeks, and you be a team that had a season win total of 6.5 and exceed that number, feel pretty good about yourself. Like, if the Browns go 8-9, you feel great about this season if you're Cleveland. That's not going nowhere in year one.
3: No, you don't. He is 2 years removed. He came in as the first guaranteed contract. Like, he.
0: Yeah, that was 5 years ago.
3: Exactly. So he's doing no one any favors. He is proving to us that he doesn't suck as much as we think and how he is proven to be. Like, right now you're shocked to see this much production out of Mr. Watson. Like, you're not like, okay, this is what you expected. You're expecting him to fail. You're waiting for Shedeur Sanders to come in. He's not showing you. He's just prolonging the inevitable. And much power to him for being a respectful athlete that cares about, you know, what he puts out there. But we all were waiting for this to end. And he is just showing us that he has more fight in him. But that is not going to change the outcome of the next year and a half.
0: Okay. I hear you. I appreciate the call. It's good to hear from you. One more. Let's go to Rick. He's in Baltimore. Rick, because we got our guy Charles Robinson in just a bit. What do you got on the Browns, Rick?
4: And what he's done and proven over and over and over this season that he's a real quarterback. He's a gem. He took it to the Pittsburgh Steelers. He knocked them out. That's 7 straight home victories against the Steelers. I mean, nobody could believe that. But there's people cashing tickets tonight who did their homework, who said, you know what, we're going to take the money line on the Browns. Why lay the 2.5? Why take the 2.5? There's people out there that made money that are geniuses. Now, I was not one of them. I did not know. But I could tell you this. I did my homework, and I knew Deshaun Watson. He's proven this season that he is not a joke. He's finally made it. He's back. He's a genius. He's done whatever he could do. He had one set of downs at the end of the game to get down there and get that field goal and do what he had to do. And, guys, I will never, ever, ever, ever say a bad word about this guy ever again. He has proven himself to me. And now I know I can make money this season picking the Cleveland Brownies to collect money this season. And you guys stay alert, because it will happen again. These guys are baddies now. Thank you.
0: Baddies. There he goes. 5 straight home wins against the Pittsburgh Steelers, not 7.
5: Was he doing a bit?
0: No, I think that was all sincere.
5: If he needs bad words about Deshaun Watson, I got plenty. The holster is deep. He sucks. I wouldn't call him a gem. I wouldn't put money on him that much longer either.
0: Yeah, I think it was pretty profitable betting against him. But then again, Will Dalton did goad me I thought the Browns would beat the Panthers on Sunday, and he got mad. And I said, well, I'll bet lunch on it. And, I didn't make money, but I got myself a delicious burger courtesy of Will Dalton because of Deshaun Watson last week against the Carolina Panthers. So that worked out well. Just happy about that. Speaking of the Panthers, our next Westwood One broadcast is going to be Panthers-Lions Sunday Night Football, and yours truly will be in the building for it, and our NFL Instagram show will be broadcast live inside Bank of America Stadium, 7 p.m. Eastern on Sunday. before we get to Charles Robinson, I did promise some baseball, so let's get to baseball. The divisional round set, Guardians, White Sox. That's a fun way to open up this weekend's divisional action. These are two of the five smallest payrolls in baseball this year, which means we're guaranteed to have one of the five smallest payrolls get to the championship series. It also gives us an opportunity to play the Mooney Murakami sound one more time. We heard his terrific celebration when the White Sox clinched. The wild card series celebration was just as good. Here was that from earlier in the week.
6: Hey, it's early in Japan. They're celebrating with you. Anything you want to say to them?
7: Same, hi. Same. Same. Yeah, he's drunk. He's drunk. But he's drunk. Yeah.
6: You told me you didn't need him.
7: I'm drunk. Yeah, today, maybe hangover, you know? Yeah.
6: Tomorrow hungover.
7: Yes. No, yesterday, tomorrow. Yeah, sorry. I don't speak English.
0: That's such an easy team to root for. They're going to meet the winner. The winner of that series will meet the winner of Yankees-Rays. If you're Tampa, you got to capitalize, right? You had the best record in the American League. You're at home. Aaron Judge's status is still up in the air. If Tampa does win, we would be guaranteed a bottom five payroll team in the World Series. That's right. Three of the four teams left standing in the American League are bottom five payroll teams in all of baseball. Just remember this when you hear owners during this lockout that's coming tell us how unfair and broken the current system is and how teams can't compete because of the lack of a salary cap, right? Doing the obnoxious thing that people do where they end every sentence with right. Sorry about that. In the National League, it's Padres, Brewers, and the LDS. No team in the postseason is under more pressure to perform than Milwaukee is. You got the Miz. You got the best record in baseball. You absolutely can't go out in the LDS round. The problem is, you're facing the hottest team in the sport. The Padres, they crushed the Cubs in the wild card. They have sported a 20-4 record over the last month. 20 wins, just 4 losses. And then you get to the Dodgers and the Braves. The Braves, they punch their tickets to the LDS tonight with the win over Philadelphia, 6-2. They're not going to be afraid of the challenge that is the Dodgers. In the regular season, Atlanta took 5 out of 6 against LA. All of America, other than Dodger fans, they're going to be rooting against the Dodgers here. And the LA bullpen has made this team look very mortal. Edwin Diaz, he's not the primary closer. You lose Blake Treinen. You got Tanner Scott, who might be your primary guy. Atlanta's offense is really good. Think that's going to be a fun best of five LDS as well. Can't wait. There's nothing quite like playoff baseball. Saturday is going to be amazing. Charles Robinson helped us break down the two big trades in the NFL this week. Joey Porter Jr. to the Cowboys. Is he going to make Dallas's defense noticeably better? And the J.J. McCarthy move. He was writing about this week. He's on the Giants. Is it time to completely bail on the J.J. McCarthy train? If you have stock, is it time to get rid of it? Charles Robinson, one of the most respected NFL reporters, joins us to discuss next.
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22: Ryan Rack here from Sunday Night Football on Westwood One. 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

0: Robinson has. You should check out what he's been building at NFLBlueBook.com. Charles joins us now in Westwood One Sports Night. Charles, while Brown Steelers might be top of mind tonight, the Cowboys acquired Joey Porter Jr. at about this time last night from the Steelers. Will this finally be the piece that leads to a noticeable improvement for the Dallas defense?
1: Well, you know, Christian Parker, the defensive coordinator for the Cowboys, sure hopes so. I mean, this is I don't know how much more you can throw at this Dallas defense in terms of assets before you start to see the results. But, you know, the thing is, what Porter brings to the table for them is, first off, he's the size and skill set of corners that Parker has had success with in the past. So if you look at like Patrick Surtain in Denver, Quinyon Mitchell in Philadelphia, you know, Christian Parker has really been able to help unlock the ceilings of both of those types of players. And I would say Porter Jr. is approaching that. I think he's on the doorstep of potentially being one of the elite corners in the NFL. I think, though, what he brings now to this Dallas offense is, look, they're banged up. Kobe Durant's got an injury. Siobhan Revels dealing with injuries. And so they've kind of had to shift that secondary a little bit out of alignment. Caleb Downs is playing a lot in the slot. I think they would like to have Caleb more back in that safety sort of joker defensive position so they can move him around like a chess piece. And so now you bring in Porter Jr. It gives Dallas the ability to put Deron Bland potentially in the slot, moving Caleb Downs back to where he needs to be. Or you can just play both Bland and Porter Jr. on the outside as boundary corners. So it just, I think it gives them back that flexibility in the secondary they're looking for.
0: How much has it surprised you, the lack of a pass rush that Dallas has had early on?
1: I'm surprised. I mean, look, I'll just be honest with you. Overall, the defense, I'm stunned at how poor the defense has played. I bought into it in the offseason. I went through Dallas. I thought this was a unit that had the potential to be an elite unit. I thought, you know, I think at one point I even wrote, you know, hey, this might be a top 10, you know, defense in the NFL. And instead, it's been banged up. You know, DeMarvian Overshown. As I said, the injuries in the secondary have been problematic. You go and you sign Von Miller to be a limited snaps player. That's what he's been. But as you said, the front end of it, they just not being able to apply that pressure is not something I saw being a problem for them. I thought they would have a rotation. They would be able to apply pressure up front. I really like, you know, Kenny Clark, Quinnen Williams. It's not a talent shortage, right? So it's either how it's being called or it's the fit of the players in the scheme. And I think that's part of what they're trying to figure out right now is I think they feel like they have the talent. It's just, does it fit the scheme? And are the players they have, particularly in the secondary, playing where they need to be? And this is, I think, one of those steps that they take to resolve that. And by the way, I also think they I don't know that this is necessarily the last trade they make through the trade deadline. I think Jerry Jones knows that George Pickens may not be on this roster next year. He knows that this really, in terms of the overall state of the roster, it may not all be there next year. So he's trying to take advantage of this window now. And I expect they could still be aggressive through the trade deadline.
0: The Dallas Cowboys are involved in a game we're dubbing the Anxiety Bowl, with Dallas sitting at 1-2 and Houston at 0-3. Speaking of defenses that might be a little disappointing at the start of this year, how much are you a believer in the idea of elimination games the first weekend of October?
1: Last year I buried Houston when they were 0-3, right? And what did they do? They turned it around. They put it together. Their defense hit a stride down the stretch, and they really became a very, very good team.
0: So Lightning could strike twice.
1: Maybe. Yeah, maybe. I mean, this is my problem with Houston now, this addition, and it's not necessarily new, but from an offensive standpoint, the offensive line, they just can't consistently get it right. And it's very hard to repair that over the course of a season. It's really something that you undertake that in the offseason. You have to get the chemistry there and hope that things fall into place. It has not happened for Houston with the offensive line. Plus, they've had, you know, the injuries in their wide receivers, the wide receiver core have really hurt them. Nico Collins comes back, you know, he's going to be back out there. So that's going to help, I think, tremendously. But I do think this is that type of game that whoever walks out of this with a loss, you're now starting to calculate a slim margin the rest. I don't think Houston can fall to 0-4 and realistically in this AFC picture rebound the way that they did last season. I think Dallas can fall to 1-3 and still have an opportunity to dig themselves out of it, particularly when we know how good the offense is, and just getting the defense maybe to the middle of the pack would make Dallas a very difficult team to deal with down the stretch. But I live here in Houston. There's a lot of hand wringing right now over the record. I think there's a lot of nervousness about where this is going. And I think if they fall to 0-4, you're probably looking at the season ending earlier than they thought. And then now staring at CJ Stroud and trying to figure out, is this the quarterback that we're going to sign to an extension this next offseason?
0: Charles Robinson, NFLBlueBook.com. One of the stories you should be reading in regards to his work, JJ McCarthy being moved at the start of the week, staying with the theme of trades here on the show. You wrote about what went wrong with JJ McCarthy in Minnesota now that he's a New York Giant. What's the most interesting thing an NFL source has told you in the reporting of that story or since that story was published this week about JJ McCarthy?
1: You know, I think the focus, right? Like, I think that is one of the frustrations that the Vikings really had, was that they knew that he was not going to play offense. He wasn't going to play quarterback the way he did at Michigan. That was not what he was going to do in Minnesota. There were things that fundamentally he had to grow, whether it was his mechanics, just getting used to not being protected by a run heavy scheme that he had in Michigan. There was work to do, right? And but to get that work done, you have to have a quarterback who, particularly if you're going to play under a Kevin O'Connell or anyone really in the Shanahan or McVay coaching tree, you have to be hyper-focused. And it felt like when I spoke to people about JJ, that was one of those things that at times in meetings they were frustrated with. Like, you know, here's what you need to focus on. This is what your job is. Let's just keep it simple. And there were times that JJ struggled at making that connection consistently. I think now you go to the New York Giants and it's a fresh start. It's obviously with, you know, John Harbaugh, who should have an inside read on what JJ McCarthy's all about, because obviously his brother Jim Harbaugh coached JJ at Michigan. But he's going to have to figure it out in a quarterback room. He's the person who now has to set his agenda. He has to, you know, drill down on details, be present in the moment. I can give you all these different cliches, but it wasn't a one thing problem in Minnesota. I think it was a tapestry of several different things that had to do with his development and just how far he could go with the way he was preparing and just being present in the meeting rooms.
0: Charles, you're speaking to one of the few people seemingly that isn't ready to completely sell his JJ McCarthy stock just yet, only because he's 23 years old.
1: Right.
0: And we've seen many instances in recent years of young quarterbacks in their first stop getting judged maybe too quickly. Sam Darnold, strangely enough, comes to mind with that. We're going to be calling Sunday Night Football, Panthers Lions on Sunday night. Bryce Young currently is the passing leader in the NFL in terms of yardage 3 weeks in, as crazy as that might be. Why might the same be true for McCarthy, or what makes this circumstance different, you think?
1: Well, as you said, he's young, right? And the reps were not there at Michigan. Although he started for 2 years, he didn't come out of those 2 years with the number of pass attempts that other players in that 2024 class did, right? We had, like, Bo Nix had a million passes. You know, Michael Penix, there were multiple guys who just had such a high volume of pass attempts and that allowed them to grow.
0: Yeah, now you're giving me the PTSD of Anthony Richardson and
1: yes.
0: Lance. The glorious examples of the inverse.
1: And exactly. That's exactly it. And I think there is overlap. Like, when you look at the Trey Lance situation, it was very similar to me. It's just you had a guy who had not played a ton of football at the quarterback position. And Trey Lance, it was it was far steeper with Trey Lance's overall resume when you looked all the way back to high school. I mean, JJ certainly has gotten more starts and more snaps at the quarterback spot than he did. But in terms of when you bring up like Bryce Young, when Bryce Young, he started his first 18 games and he got benched. And I remember, you know, talking to somebody in the organization right when it happened. And I thought there were all these people saying it's over for him. Maybe how the same way people are kind of looking at JJ McCarthy now. When I talked to this person in the Panthers organization, he said he just needs a mental reset. He needs to step back, kind of absorb things, get a little bit of a fresh start, get some space between himself and some of the failures, and start to do the simple things a little bit better. That was the thing about Bryce Young, was that when he really went off course for the Panthers, he was not doing simple, basic things that he had replicated over and over and over again in Alabama. I think there is some of that with JJ McCarthy. It's that he has not been accurate, but then when the Vikings tried to engineer some wins for him with easy sort of layup throws, he was not connecting on those. So I think for JJ, the tools are still there, right? The things that teams liked about him in terms of the upside, it's still there. It's just, can he start small and start building out from here? And it's shocking that the Vikings were not more patient with him, particularly after Kevin O'Connell had said publicly and very famously, organizations give up on quarterbacks before quarterbacks give up on organizations. That turned out to not be the case in Minnesota.
0: Charles Robinson's with us here. Read his JJ McCarthy work this week, NFLBlueBook.com, Westwood One Sports Night, Glad, however, and wherever you're listening or watching. Speaking of former Viking quarterbacks, Kirk Cousins

0: given how many QB injuries we've seen early on in the year, how likely is it that John Spytek is getting calls about Kirk Cousins?
1: It's more about would he accept calls, and I don't think he would. Like, do I think there's a chance that somebody picks up the phone at the, like, when we're near the trade deadline? Let's see what the Raiders' record looks like at that point, and what the plan is with Mendoza at that stage. I think if teams see an availability there, like, oh, they're going to make the switch, let's call and see if we can peel Kirk off at the deadline and you know, try to ride it out through the rest of the season. I will say this. When I went through the Raiders organization in training camp and I spent time talking with John Spytek about, you know, Mendoza and Cousins and, like, what's the plan? Like, is there a hardened plan here in terms of a potential switch? Spytek said no. He said there's not a hardened plan because I don't know what's going to happen. And even though at the time I don't think I was flipping about it, but Spytek talked about, like, the Kansas City Chiefs and Patrick Mahomes. They're like, they were able to keep Patrick Mahomes on the bench through the entire course of his rookie season up until the last game of that season when Alex Smith, they had an ability to get, rest Alex Smith, start Patrick Mahomes last game of the season. Spytek referenced that and said, if we are a team that is, if we're winning, we have a winning record, if we're kind of in that playoff hunt, it's absolutely feasible that Fernando does not play in 2026. And he said that's a luxury. It would actually be a luxury for us if we didn't have to push Fernando in there too quickly. It gives him time to not only absorb the offense, but then a lot of these other things that I think he's fine-tuning now that he's on the NFL level, taking snaps under center, you know, play action, how to operate in play action consistently and well, his drops, the rhythm, just a lot of these things that, you know, when you push that schedule up for rookie quarterbacks, they will tend to struggle as they have to figure those things out in the field. If they don't have to do that with Cousins playing this well, I actually think the Raiders would be happy to hang on to Kirk Cousins throughout the balance of the season, particularly if they're in the playoff hunt.
0: We're certainly happy to have Charles Robinson on the show tonight, NFLBlueBook.com. It was great to see you out on the camp circuit a few months ago, or what was it, this time last month. And you're always welcome here across the country on Westwood One Sports. And keep up the great work with NFL Blue Book. We really appreciate it.
1: I appreciate it, and I love being on, and call me anytime. I love this. This is great.
0: It's great. Charles Robinson joining us here. Denton Day, we're going to put the show to bed in a moment. What do you view as being the biggest non-football headline of the night? October is when you have so much crossover, and we didn't get a lot of time to talk about the crossover between baseball, WNBA, the NBA headline tonight. What do you view as the biggest non-football headline?
2: I would say it's the Braves winning. You know, I think people are still interested in Caitlin Clark, so her losing is a big deal. But I generally think that once the NFL starts, people tend to remove themselves from the WNBA, whereas they still pay attention to baseball. So
0: yeah.
2: I would say the Braves winning.
0: Is there a way for the W to avoid October?
2: Yeah, I mean, don't schedule your games during the NFL season.
0: Like, it almost would make sense because the W starts their season right as the NBA season is ending, correct?
2: Around that time, yeah. I mean, they should push it, but they also are in a very unique position to where a college basketball player could turn around and play in your league 2 weeks after they end their season.
0: There's that, but also the WNBA is owned by the NBA, so the NBA wouldn't want its games to they wouldn't want to potentially lose gates, their owners, to WNBA games, probably.
2: If you're losing gates, I think you could situate it where if you have a WNBA team, they just wouldn't play when your local team plays. We can be honest.
0: That is better. It is better for the growth of the league to not have that happen. 100%.
2: Right.
0: Like, and not have playoff games going on during NFL games.
2: Yeah, that's just not feasible long term, because they had a great year this year. I mean, it's been the most watched year every single year for the past few years. So they had a great year, but you end with a a kind of a fizzle out because

0: everyone cares about the NFL in October.
1: Yeah. And Major League Baseball, which you're right to point out, the Atlanta Braves. We're a couple weeks away from the NBA season starting. Jalen Duren getting the bag. Doesn't feel that anybody's, other than Jalen Duren, super psyched about this. I guess maybe Cade Cunningham is, because Jalen Duren does make Cade Cunningham's life a lot easier. Just doesn't mean that you have a number two guy when the playoffs roll around.
0: I say, Cade Cunningham's life looked kind of hard in the playoffs.
1: It did. But for most of the season, not the case. Like, it's good to pay the center that type of money for the regular season. When the playoffs arrive, you need to have a number two scorer. And if that guy's getting paid like he's your number two scorer and he's Jalen Duren, not ideal. What do we have to put a bow on the show and put it to bed?
0: We're circling back to something that we talked about yesterday, because I felt like I was bullied yesterday, where I think you are much more the target audience for the topic. So we'll do that to close the show.
2: Bill Belichick's Tar Heels welcome third-ranked Notre Dame to Chapel Hill. Can the Hoodie pull off his biggest win since coaching the Patriots? UNC, Notre Dame, Saturday morning at 11:30 on Westwood One Sports.
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0: loved engaging with a ton of people. Knight Rider. Hey, Phillies, enjoy Cancun. Go Braves. There's a lot of assumptions that get made about sports fans in North Carolina. One of them is that you are an Atlanta Braves fan if you live in North Carolina. If you watch on X or on YouTube, you will see got Baltimore Orioles gear all over the place. The Braves are number one here, but this is kind of a weird state. Then again, Denton Day continues to say I'm a diehard Carolina Panthers fan.
1: You are.
0: That everything on the air, it's an act. And behind the scenes, it just crushes me. It devastates me when the Panthers lose a game. Like, my heart, it just, I just go to a low place when I look at their injury report and I see the state of things and how many points the Lions are going to put up on the Panthers when I'm there in person.
1: I mean, Westwood One's have a helmet on the background.
0: It is true. There is a Panthers helmet. And not only that, when I was a fan growing up, I got my 2005 Carolina Panthers, like
1: it's plaque. Disappointing that you gave up on them.
0: Yeah, you just Nobody start covering the team. Well, no, you just start covering the team and you lose your fandom. You kind of do.
1: Yeah, you didn't want the pain.
0: No, I didn't. It's true. Or it just got sapped out of me. So, like, I'm not saying this is, like, proud. Not. Like, I am an Orioles fan. I'm a Carolina Hurricanes fan. I love those teams. It hurts me when they lose. The Panthers, they can't hurt me anymore. I just don't care. It got beaten out of me. It's sad, but it's true. It's what happened. That's a sad way to close things out. But I will be at Panthers-Lions on Sunday. 7 o'clock, NFL Instagram, leading up to our Panthers-Lions Sunday night football broadcast on Westwood One. Let's close out today's show by putting it to bed.

0: on yesterday. You're here today. And it's also relevant because the Browns then trolled the Pittsburgh Steelers with this on social media. They posted a photo of an L over top of a Minecraft world. And this comes because Mike Tomlin put together an episode on his YouTube channel about his Minecraft world that he's been working on for 12 years. And I got to tell you, Josh, I watched all 19 minutes of it. It was riveting content. I can't even lie. Now, I watch on 1.5 speed because I'm a sicko. I just watch basically everything on 1.5 speed. But Mike Tomlin, break it down as his Minecraft world. I know you had a silly world out there somewhere.
1: I never played Minecraft.
0: That is stunning to me.
1: See, I was a gamer. I played. I had the PS2 and then Xbox and then Xbox 360. Big on sports games. I was really good at NHL. Okay at FIFA. College football, better in that than the old college football before they brought it back to life. And then the Madden, I wasn't that great. I wasn't great at Madden. I was awesome at NHL. Like, I was like ranked top 100 in the world online. I was that good. NHL 09, way back in the day. Halo, I played a lot of Halo. But then when it got too realistic, Call of Duty, I stopped being good at first-person shooters. Final Fantasy X was one of my favorite games. Kingdom Hearts.
0: Wait, why did you stop being good? Because it got too realistic?
1: It just got too complicated, and I ended up... Yeah, I wasn't good. I stopped being good at first-person shooters. I was never good at Call of Duty. Maybe that was it just specifically. But yeah, sports games, Final Fantasy X, Kingdom Hearts. There's some old PS2 games that have me nostalgic, like Crash Bandicoot. Something like that. I had the N64. I still have an N64 in here. Mario Party, but never Minecraft.
0: You know, a poll question for the chat. Is it easier to be good at Halo or Call of Duty? Because I was the opposite. Like, I was pretty decent at Call of Duty, but I was terrible at Halo.
1: Oliver, do you have any input on this at all?
2: I wasn't a gamer, to be honest.
0: Oliver said, you guys are both nerds. Shut up.
2: It was 2K. Get these nerds.
1: Oh, 2K. Yeah, not for me either.
0: Oliver's like Linnell. He's going to shove us into a locker because we're talking about video games.
1: Yeah, like I said, I used to have Game Informer, and I get excited. It'd show up at my house, and I liked video games. I did. But then when I went to college, it exclusively became sports games that I would play with my roommates. And then afterwards, I didn't own a game console for like 10 years.
0: I'm playing a Fire Emblem game right now. Well, not right now, but I'm playing a Fire Emblem game tomorrow on my Nintendo Switch. Can't wait.
1: Well, good for you. Mike Tomlin, good for him. Big time. Minecraft. Big time for Minecraft. Do you think Drake Toll's into Minecraft? Addie Bates?
0: Addie might be.
1: Pete Souza, no chance.
0: No, Pete Souza's not. He ain't into no Minecraft. He'll join Oliver and Linnell in shoving us into a locker.
1: Us. Plural. For sure. Make sure to enjoy that program. This has been Westwood One Sports Night.
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0: is for you! Browns 27, Steelers 24, Cleveland is 3-1 to start the season. Three more wins than the Tampa Bay Buccaneers have. Three more wins than the LA Chargers have. Just as we all predicted here on October the 1st. Here's the question. How much do you believe in the 3-1 Cleveland Browns? Is this Believeland 2.0? 310-840-4910. How much do you believe in the 3-1 Cleveland Browns? You can hold multiple truths at the same time when it comes to this football team. In fact, this is what we encourage you to do if you are a fan of the Browns. Cleveland is off to an unexpectedly terrific 3-1 start. If you are one of the Browns fans that are claiming this is what we thought would happen, we're going to roll our eyes at you because you're also probably the same fan that was saying Deshaun Watson should have been benched in favor of Shedeur Sanders, and then after the first game where you got smoked by Jacksonville, that you were the most embarrassing franchise on planet Earth. All right? Nobody saw this coming. Don't want to hear any I told you so's tonight. Don't think we're going to. It is true that this is the best that Deshaun Watson has looked in his five seasons with the Browns. He has led game-winning drives in back-to-back-to-back weeks. He had another efficient night tonight. This is probably the best receiver room in Cleveland in 20 years. Like, Denzel Boston and Casey Concepcion, they're real players as rookies. And you got Jerry Jeudy and Isaiah Bond. And if you expand outside a receiver, Harold Fannin obviously has been such an effective player at tight end. You got good backs. The team's preseason win total was 6.5 wins. They should surpass that with ease, given the fact they still play the Jets, the Titans, the Raiders, the Giants. You can hold that truth in your head while also holding this one as well. Despite the 3-1 start, you should not buy the Cleveland Browns as a playoff team just yet. Hold your horses. Look at the teams they've beaten. Tampa, Carolina, Pittsburgh. Any of those teams going to be in the postseason, you think? Probably not. Also, look at the way they've won these games. Down multiple scores in the second half in Tampa. Benefited with that massive storm that led to the delay. Carolina spotted Cleveland 10 points in the first half on Sunday. They had that dumb penalty that negated a clinching interception. And even tonight, endless penalties, and you lose Mason Graham. You give up a double-digit lead in the fourth quarter to Aaron Rodgers. 14 penalties tonight? That's not exactly what playoff teams tend to do. And this is the AFC we're talking about, which is so much deeper than the NFC. You got Buffalo, Kansas City, Baltimore, Jacksonville, Denver, Cincinnati. These are teams, that's six right there. And there are only seven spots for the playoffs. But Cleveland fans, you shouldn't worry about the playoffs. You shouldn't take that as a shot. This is advice, honestly, to help Cleveland fans be happier, to feel better. Just don't worry about the playoffs and step outside and smell the roses. Your baseball team is dead last in payroll, yet is going to be hosting MLB postseason games this weekend. We'll get to the baseball momentarily. The most popular college football team in your city from Columbus, they might be the best team in the country. Yeah, Josh, they lost to Texas, though. Yeah, it was in Austin. They were up 20 in the fourth quarter. If you play it on a neutral field, Ohio State's favored in a rematch. Heck, even Taylor Swift wrote a song about you last week, and it's a bop. The Browns, they're fun. They're relevant. You got a first-year coach. These are the things that you should be focused on, and don't set yourself up for heartbreak by having the conversation turn from, wow, this is a fun, unexpected start, to talking about things, to start using the P word, postseason, playoffs. 310-840-4910 if you want in. Let's go straight to Ohio. That's where Ryan is. Ryan, how much of a believer are you in the 3-1 Cleveland Browns?
1: All right. So it's Brian, but that's cool. Same thing, whatever. Yeah. But
0: is it Brian we with a Owen. Y? Is it Brian with a Y or an I? I want to know how far off I was.
1: It's spelled the right way, so that's okay. With an I. Okay. And with all the Y guys out there.
0: I feel shame. Sorry.
1: So, at any rate, I thought we were going to go 0-16. I really did. I was like, this team's going to go be terrible. We're going to have Shadorin, and we're going to make a run and a chase for Arch, right? That said, I'm going to tell you a couple things that I believe. Our receiving core, completely unexpectedly, is the best receiving core I've seen in Cleveland in a long, long time. Since it was Juice Landry, Odell Beckham, and Hollywood.
0: Further back than that, man, because Landry's best days.
1: No, that was special, man.
0: No.
1: That was special. Baker
0: that
1: went.
0: That was not great, Baker completed Odell, and that wasn't
1: 21
0: great
1: of 21
0: Landry.
1: Passes. 21 of 21. And we won that game. Like, that was special. Now, again, I'm emotional about it, right?
0: I'm going back to Braylon Edwards, Dante Stallworth, and Josh Cribbs. Like, I'm going, like, 15, 20 years ago we got from you tonight. Sorry. I hope he's having a great night, though, the Browns. And appreciate Brian for the call there. But cursing, sadly. Now, just because, here's the thing. Just because you didn't win, bleep, doesn't mean that you don't have a great receiving core. Thought they did. I was trying to compliment this group. Browns fans, D-Day, they're having a moment. 310-840-4910. Let's get the other side of the ledger. Jackson, Pittsburgh. Jack, I'm not of the opinion that we should be overreacting too strongly on the Steelers' end, but this is a therapeutic space. This is a safe space. Just tell us how you feel.
2: Am I Jack?
0: Yeah, that's you.
2: Oh, my name's Josh, but that's okay.
0: I can't tell if this is a bit. Is your name actually Josh?
2: No. Like, I'm super serious. Yeah, my name's Josh.
0: Oliver is kicking himself badly right now.
2: No, this is awesome. Yeah.
0: All right, what do you got on the game?
2: Well, I am just amazed. Like, I can't even be mad anymore. I'm just amazed how you can watch a team throw underneath for 95% of the game and still play this soft, bend-but-don't-break zone. That's where I'm amazed with Patrick Graham compared to last year with Terrell Austin, where I was, like, convinced it couldn't be worse. And then somehow it looks the exact same from last year.
0: Can I give him a defense? Can I give him a slight defense tonight? Here's the defense.
2: Yes.
0: Aaron Rodgers, gift wrap points for the Browns, putting them in plus position with the interception in the first half. The missed field goal by Boswell set them up at the 40-yard line, which isn't ideal either. And then the second half, they didn't allow a touchdown the entire way. In fact, I don't remember Cleveland really threatening at all. So whatever adjustments were made seemed to be good. And maybe there weren't adjustments. Maybe it was Aaron Rodgers stopped throwing the ball to the other team and you stopped missing field goals that set you up at around midfield.
2: Yeah, that's extremely fair. I do like that. But I just think, like, I think it got to a certain point, especially that last drive with Deshaun, where it's like, I feel as though I would rather have given up a deep touchdown to Boston or KC and then had a chance to score again compared to letting them march down the field and keep playing this don't let them score a touchdown. And then at the end of the game, whenever we have 10 seconds left and one timeout, we just go off rip right for that Hail Mary type looking play in the triple coverage.
0: Yeah.
2: I think that's what frustrated me the most, where it's like, Boswell's been kind of shaky to start the season, but then I see Rodgers roll out to the right, and I see our three offensive linemen roll out to the right like we're ready for a Hail Mary, and then it goes 20 yards short to one of our shorter wide receivers in triple coverage.
0: I hear you. I appreciate the call, Josh, in Pittsburgh. 310-840-4910. What did I call him? I called him Jack. This can't be right. There's a Jack calling in Cleveland now? Well, we got to go to him. Let's go to Jack. Jack, are you a believer in the 3-1 Cleveland Browns?
3: Yeah, I'd say I'm a believer in not. I wouldn't say I'm a believer in like a Super Bowl or anything crazy like that, but I think I'm a believer in. You know, before the season started, I said if everything went right, if everything, we would be 10-7 and at least go to a wild card game.
0: Were you saying that after they decided to name Deshaun Watson the starter?
3: I was and I wasn't because I wanted to see if Deshaun had anything left in the tank. I still had faith in him. I, you know, he was out of football for 2 years. You never know. Can he reclaim some of the Houston Texans Deshaun Watson that we saw for 6 years before he came to the Browns? And I think that he did. I think he looks like Houston Texans Deshaun Watson.
0: All right. Okay. So you're a believer in the playoffs.
3: I'm a believer in a wild card. I don't think we'll be like win a wild card game. I think we'll at least make a wild card game because I don't see the Raiders making it. I hate to say this, but I think either Cincinnati or Baltimore is going to have a dramatic fall off because our schedule, the Browns, is pretty easy. It's pretty easy.
0: I hear you, and you're right, and I appreciate the call. It's good to hear from you, Jack. You enjoy tonight. Looking at the schedule, you do have the Titans. You do have the Jets. You do face the Giants. It's what we call a last-place schedule in the league, and teams benefit from this year after year after year, and it seems that Cleveland might be one of those teams that benefits from just that. Another thing that Cleveland enjoys, the divisional round in Major League Baseball is set. Guardians-White Sox, that's going to be the first game on Saturday, opening up this weekend's action. These are two of the five smallest payrolls in Major League Baseball. That means one of the five smallest payrolls will be in the ALCS. Oliver, do we have the sound of Mooney, of Murakami again? All right, like, this just gave us an opportunity to play more Murakami sound. Here was the latest celebration audio.
4: Hey, it's early in Japan. They're celebrating with you. Anything you want to say to them?
5: Same, hi. Same. Yeah, he's drunk. He's drunk. But he's drunk. Yeah.
4: Told me you didn't need him.
5: I'm drunk. Yeah, yeah. Today, maybe hungover. You know? Yeah.
4: Tomorrow, hungover.
5: Yes. No, yesterday. Tomorrow. Yeah, sorry. I don't speak English.
0: He's the best. I would say he's an American hero, but he's Japanese, as we've established. Everyone in America going to be rooting for the White Sox, it seems. Then they get the winner of Yankees-Rays. If you're Tampa, you got to capitalize. You got to win this series. You have the best record in the American League. You got home field. Aaron Judge, his status is still up in the air. If Tampa does win, we'd be guaranteed one of the bottom five payrolls in baseball being in the World Series. Just remember this when you hear owners say how unfair and broken the current system is and how you can't compete if you don't have a large salary cap. If there's not a salary cap in place, they're not going to be able to compete, right? Bottom five payroll team being in the World Series if the Rays beat the Yankees. In the National League, it's Padres, Brewers, and the LDS. No team in the postseason is under more pressure to perform than Milwaukee is. You've got the Miz. You've got the best record in baseball. You absolutely cannot go out in the LDS round. But there is no team in baseball that is hotter than the Padres at the moment. Crush the Cubs in the wild card. They've spotted a 20-4 record over the last month. And then you got the Dodgers facing the Atlanta Braves. The Braves tonight, 6-2 winners against the Phillies to advance to the LDS. Atlanta not going to be scared of the challenge. 5-1 against the Dodgers in the regular season. All of America, other than Dodger fans, will be rooting against LA. Their bullpen, it's been very mortal. It's made LA very mortal. We'll see if this electric Atlanta Braves offense can take advantage of some things. Those are your four LDS series, the divisional round set in Major League Baseball. Let's go to Braylon, who's in Ohio. Braylon, 310-840-4910. How much of a believer are you in the 3-1 Browns?
6: I'm actually a big believer. I have a question for you.
0: Fire off.
6: You pointed out a lot of statistics that would be like against the Browns. It would be favorist against, like, hey, Aaron Rodgers gifted them two interceptions, not, hey, the Browns had two great takeaways, right? Like there's verbiage and there's semantics to it, right? Like, I'm curious why your partialism to the Steelers.
0: It's not partialism. I watched Aaron Rodgers play for 20 years. The guy never throws picks. He had 7 all last year. And by the way, the second one I didn't say was gifted. The second one was a Hail Mary at the final snap.
6: Understood. I thought I heard the program, and it sounded like you said gifted. I could be wrong.
0: No, I said Aaron Rodgers gifted the Browns their first touchdown, set them up in plus territory.
6: You know what? You might be right.
0: That's what I said. That's what I said.
6: Very, very good. You know what? Kudos to you. Thank you. I think you're probably right. Your memory is not super great. I'm older, so thank you.
0: Okay.
6: That said.
0: Enjoy it, man. Your team won tonight. Let's go. You beat the Steelers. You're 3-1.
6: Question. Last question.
0: Yes.
6: Last question. And so in this, you don't believe, just honest to God's question, that
0: Please.
6: The Cleveland Browns could actually be for real. Let me make my case real quick, if you don't mind.
0: Yeah, you got it.
6: Okay. You've got an inspired quarterback who's come back from a lot of controversy.
0: Oh boy.
6: And there's still a lot of massive hate against this guy, but he's persevering, right? He's changed his ways. He's moved forward. You've got young dudes, Harold Fannin, who was amazing last year. Christian Schlesinger, who was Defensive Rookie of the Year last year. You've got Concepcion, who came in saying, I'm going to be a dog. You have Denzel Boston, who's making play after play after play, and is like, I'm a believer in me.
0: I know
6: right?
0: what this
6: Quinshon
0: team's made
6: Judkins
0: up, man. I know
6: is
0: what
6: like,
0: this team's
6: hey,
0: made up
6: I'm
0: of.
6: Top
0: hey.
6: 7 running backs right. in the league.
0: All right.
6: I hear you.
0: Come on.
6: Okay.
0: We're talking about this because they're 3-1. That's why. All these things you're saying, nobody would give a rip about. If you lost tonight, you won on a field goal. I'm just saying, the Raiders are 3-0 too. Do you believe in the Raiders? Probably not. Just saying. Let's do one more. Bruce is in LA. 310-840-4910. Bruce, are you a believer in the 3-1 Browns?
7: Hey, Josh, how you doing? What an exciting game tonight. I mean, I haven't heard anyone say that. The quarterback play I thought was mediocre. Both guys throw the ball like Peyton Manning did when he was with Denver. You know, they feather the pass instead of because they haven't got the power in their arm. But still, a 56-yard field goal with 15 seconds left to go. I found it a very exciting game. Anyway, my big point here tonight, Josh, is that who would have thought that Vegas Raiders and the Browns would have better records than Dallas, the Rams, that's a big one, Dallas, the Rams, Green Bay, Tampa Bay, Chargers, Houston, and New England. Who would have thought? It just goes to show that the NFL is a complete crapshoot every year and every week, and I love it personally.
0: Yeah, it is exciting. Thanks, Bruce. Appreciate the call from Los Angeles. Are you a believer in the 3-1 Cleveland Browns? 310-840-4910. Coming up, more of your calls. And we also spend time talking about the team that Joey Porter went from to the team he went to in the last 24 hours. Keep it here on Westwood One Sports Night.
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17: 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Here's Josh Graham.
0: How much of a believer are you in the 3-1 Cleveland Browns? That's our question. 310-840-4910. This is a question that might not be the most pleasant one to ask somebody that hails from Pittsburgh, but we'll ask Conrad in Pittsburgh that question anyway. Browns for the playoffs, Browns for the Super Bowl, Conrad?
1: Hey, first off, I just want to say shout out to the guy for getting my name right, Conrad. Usually when I call these shows, I get called Connor, and earlier there was a couple names that were mishapped, so I'm happy that my name was correct. Shout out to the guy.
0: I'd like to say that Oliver in the second segment was like Aaron Rodgers in the second half. His first half had a couple of miscues, and then he bounced back, and getting Conrad right was the equivalent of getting Jared Verse to jump offside on that quick count and then go in QB sneak to tie the game.
1: Yeah, exactly. It's crazy. Conrad.
0: Well, it's just Conrad drops the ball.
3: Damn it, Connor.
0: We need to get, just because Oliver is a Maryland graduate, University of Maryland, you get to own the Buzz Williams clip now. Where Buzz Williams, who's Maryland's basketball coach, once went viral because during a Duke basketball game, fans were getting pretty rowdy when he was at Virginia Tech, and he started grabbing the microphone away from the PA announcer and said, guys, quit cussing. Yeah, we're on. This is a family show. 300 markets across the country and Canada. Can't be dropping naughty words here and there. But you do get to react and answer the question. 310-840-4910. Browns, are you a believer? Casey Concepcion is, and our Ryan Ratke and Ross Tucker had a chance to catch up with KC after the game. Here's how that conversation sounded from Cleveland.
10: Let's go down to the field. We're joined by Browns wide receiver KC Concepcion. He had 5 catches, 64 yards in the game tonight. KC, what is it about this team that you guys seem to be so comfortable late in games, needing a score to win, third straight week? We've seen you guys do it.
11: The preparation that we come through every day, all week, you know, we just line up the ball, we work hard, and you know, but the work is showing.
25: KC, when the Steelers went down and got the touchdown and the 2-point conversion, were you nervous? Were you thinking that maybe you guys weren't going to win, or did you still have the confidence you could get it done?
11: Man, we always have the confidence. We're always confident. We always believe in each other. We believe that we are the best team in this league.
25: You know, not only did you have a good game catching the football, but I saw you out there blocking a bunch, including for the touchdown from McLaughlin. Coach Monken's got all of you guys blocking it. What can you say about what Coach Monken has done with this team so far?
11: I mean, the work that we have put in since I have gotten here is just amazing. And he prepares us so well day in and day out for these games like this.
10: Hey, KC, final thought. Your offense keeps making big plays, but this defense has made it really tough on opposing offenses. What can you say about the guys on that side of the ball and the job they're doing?
11: Those guys, the defense is the best defense in the league. They are explosive, physical, fast, and they love to hit.
10: KC, certainly appreciate the time. Stay healthy. Good luck. We'll see you down the road.
11: Yes, sir.
0: KC Concepcion with Ryan Ratke, Ross Tucker, our Westwood One sports team out in Cleveland tonight, 27-24, final count. Let's go to Noah, who's in Ohio, 310-840-4910. To quote Buzz Williams yet again, no cussing. Noah, are you a believer in the Cleveland Browns?
26: Why not?
0: I could give you the reasons why not. I mean, I don't think any of the teams they beat were playoff teams. I think that they had to come from behind in two of those wins. And then tonight, you blew a double-digit lead in the fourth quarter against a Pittsburgh team that isn't awesome. Those would be reasons why not. While that is true, it's still exceeding expectations, and you should feel really good about where Cleveland's at. Like, these can be separate thoughts, where just because you're not a playoff team doesn't mean you're not super happy about the state of the Browns.
26: Oh, yeah. Well, look, when Darnold's last year in Minnesota, they went to the playoffs. I'm not saying Cleveland's that good, but they made it to the playoffs, and they had a losing record against teams that were 500 or better. The Chiefs, a few years ago when they made it to the Super Bowl, had 11 games that were one score. The Bears last year had like 7 or 8 that were one score games. I'm not saying Cleveland's that good, but they got young talent that are just getting more and more just belief. So who says they can't?
0: Well, I did. I appreciate the call. It's good to hear from you in Ohio. I still don't believe that they're a playoff team. I think that they're going to fly over the 6.5 win total and they're exceeding expectations. I think there's a middle between these two things, between you can be that and then fall short of being a playoff team, given how loaded the AFC is. 310-840-4910. We've had issues going to Pittsburgh when it comes to foul mouths out there. Let's go to Nick in Pittsburgh and see if that trend continues. Nick, how we doing?
2: Yeah, I don't got no foul mouth here. I can be honest with you, not the way I am. First of all, like your show, thank you very much for your time.
0: Yeah,
2: the Pittsburgh Steelers, do I believe in the Browns being for real? I'm going to be honest with you, being a Steeler fan all my life and being 56 years old, this team is struggling every which way possible, including the coach and the quarterback. That chemistry today showed on the sidelines. There's a lot of different things that we're seeing after the game of those two going at it on the sideline. The disconnect. But more importantly, our secondary is so atrocious. And I know JPJ, yeah, okay, he left. He opened his mouth in Dallas, whatever. You know what? Go ahead, Joey. You know what? Good luck with your karma in Dallas. But you know what? The biggest thing tonight is the takeaway. Never should have been down that much. Our offensive line tonight leaked. I mean, after a great game last Sunday against a team that, had a good front, Mason Graham, unfortunately, no disrespect to him, got knocked out of the game. And we still got, we couldn't even – Aaron Rodgers, to me, at times looked good tonight, and at times looked like he was 53, not 43, I mean, it's like I'm just frustrated with all of that. And to be honest with you, the whole thing with the defense right now, okay, our zone coverage, I don't care if we have JPJ in there. We have a banged-up secondary. We don't have enough. I don't know what they're going to do the rest of the year. Cleveland's got to play other teams right now. If they can go, the next games and they play bigger, better teams, the Pittsburgh Steelers, to me, are like a 6-11, 7-10 team right now. I hate to say it, but it just doesn't look good. And I'll leave it at this, okay? Not every Pittsburgher has a fire mouth. I'm not saying you said that. But us Yinzers are proud to be who we are. And, yeah, we get frustrated. But, hey, the last guy, the Cleveland guy, he sounded like Hank Hill. So, help with that, man.
0: Damn it, Bobby! 310-840-4910 if you want in. This is fun. Let's go to Jay. He's in D.C. Jay, are you a believer in the Browns?
3: Nah, I'm going to believe it tonight because they won. But other than that, nah, they not going nowhere, man. It sounds good and it's still good if you're a Browns fan tonight. Because I think over the past 3 seasons, they got a win. Then they split with Pittsburgh. I think they got a win on them late in the season when they have with playoff implications. And they got a win from, I think, last year or year before. But nonetheless, I'm not a believer beyond tonight. Like I said, they might get 5, 6, 7 wins on the season, and then that'll be a good thing for them. But other than that, man, they just stuck it to Pittsburgh. So all the Steelers fans is going to have a long week, that's all.
0: Oh, yeah, and a long night we're hearing from them. Jay, appreciate the call from D.C. 310-840-4910 if you want in. Get to more of your calls in a second. We had Charles Robinson join the show earlier. 20-plus years, Yahoo, senior NFL writer, now NFL Blue Book. And he had something very interesting to say about the Joey Porter Jr. trade, Dallas landing him from Pittsburgh, and then Pittsburgh having to play tonight. It's been quite a week for the Steelers. See what you make of this Charles Robinson quote. This is from a short while ago on the show, talking about what might be next for the Dallas Cowboys.
4: And by the way, I don't know that this is necessarily the last trade they make through the trade deadline. I think Jerry Jones knows that George Pickens may not be on this roster next year. He knows that this really, in terms of the overall state of the roster, it may not all be there next year. So he's trying to take advantage of this window now, and I expect they could still be aggressive through the trade
0: deadline. So who might they target? Denton Day, are you on board for Dallas pursuing Max Crosby? First name that you think of.
1: Nah, that ship has passed.
0: Oh, so you're saying the Raiders wouldn't move him?
1: No. Why would they at this point?
0: Well, they already did.
1: Exactly.
0: See if you could get the same compensation again. See if you can find somebody that's willing to give you that compensation. Because they just made this aggressive play for Joey Porter Jr. And Dallas's issues in the secondary, yeah, they've largely been injury-related. With Siobhan Revelle not being healthy and Overshown being out, you force Caleb Downs to play a little out of position as a rookie. But because of this move, Dallas, I mean, they have just a second-rounder and a seventh-rounder in next year's draft. Porter cost a second-rounder in 2028. You can make a stronger case, though, that the pass rush is a bigger problem than the secondary is for Dallas. They haven't gotten anything out of their offseason acquisitions on the edge. Rashawn Gary, no sacks, no TFLs. First-round pick Malachi Lawrence out of UCF, no sacks, no TFLs. Von Miller, no sacks, no TFLs. And as a defense, Dallas is just two sacks through three games, which is third fewest in the NFL. And two of the opponents it faced, Washington and New York, would list their offensive lines as being weak links on their team. That brings us to Max Crosby, who we know the Raiders were willing to move off of because they did. So the price tag's probably going to be for

0: Now he's traded for Joey Porter. Perhaps Jerry Jones himself is the best resource in trying to guess what Jerry might do. Because we have this clip here of Jerry Jones a few weeks ago approaching reporters saying something you might expect an impatient, rich owner to say, essentially, to paraphrase, Jerry Jones said, I am old, I'm rich, and that means I'm dangerous to try to bring in some help. He is old, he's rich, and he's desperate for one more Super Bowl in less than 2 weeks. Jerry's going to turn 84 years old. You said we have it? 310-840-4910 if you want in. Let's continue to hear from the Yentzers tonight, though, because it is a night where they're going through it while the folks in Cleveland are having a tremendous night. Is Mark of Virginia a Yentzer? Let's go to Mark. Mark, what do you got?
1: Hey, guys. How you doing?
0: Probably better than the Yentzers.
1: Yeah. Well, I mean, I hate it. You know, it sucks. What was it? Field goal to win it, you know, very close. You know, what wasn't close, though, was, I don't know, you know, you're Yentzers, we're Yentzers, we're in Philly, all this.
0: Again, I mean, dear God. When you're calling into a sports talk show, I mean, didn't they?
2: I feel like this is like, this should be radio one-on-one. You're not supposed to cuss. I'm glad your Phillies lost. You deserve that. I hope you stub your toe today,
0: too. Gosh, unbelievable. Just, I feel like the guy who starts tearing up in Anchorman when he approaches Ron Burgundy after he read the teleprompter and didn't know what he did wrong. You poop mouth. Poop mouth. Why do you have to go say that, Ron? Why you got to say that? Last night, it was the Joey Porter trade. Tonight, the Steelers lose at the horn to the Cleveland Browns. We do have a reason for Pittsburgh football fans to feel good tonight, though. That and your calls, 310-840-4910, next on Westwood One Sports Night.
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0: in the state of Pennsylvania. Philly fan cursed. Pittsburgh fan cursed. Oliver's like Dikembe Mutombo with the dump button saying, no, no, no. No, no, no. Swatting it away. If you'd like to hear the curse words, I think you can find it on our YouTube channel because I don't think the FCC cares about that. 310-840-4910. That might be the best tease we have for watching on YouTube in addition to listening. 310-840-4910. We're asking if you're believers in the Cleveland Browns at 3-1. 3 points the difference. 27-24 field goal in the final 30 seconds. Let's go to Badger. Don't know where Badger's from. Just says, Badger, you're on Westwood One Sports Night. You a believer in the Browns?
1: I'm from Buffalo.
0: Well, shout out to you and shout out to Bill's mom.
1: No. Dolphins fan, so nothing to do with that.
0: Okay.
1: I'm going through the Browns schedule, and it's gonna get weird, but I feel like they could win. They can get 10 or 11 wins here. We got the Jets, the Titans.
0: Did you just say we?
1: Saints. Browns in general.
0: Okay.
1: I say we because, come on. The Dolphins aren't doing anything this year.
0: It's an interesting fandom approach. You're a Dolphins fan that lives in Buffalo who's saying we about the Browns. It sounds like you. Why not just embrace the Bills?
1: Because they ain't going to be the Dolphins this year. Come on.
0: Well, I mean, there's a team that is in your city that's pretty good.
1: Yeah, you can't be a Dolphins fan and a Bills fan. That's like being a Red Sox fan in New York. It's not possible.
0: It's a little different, but I understand what you're saying.
1: It's the same thing. No, it's really the same thing. And I'm an Indians fan, so like, come on, let's go. We're in the playoffs. Let's go. Let's go, Cleveland.
0: There it is. Okay.
1: I'm looking at their schedule now. The way they played the last couple of games, I'm seeing at least 10 wins.
0: Okay. I'm not there with you, but I appreciate the call, Badger. It's good to hear from you. Interesting fella, that Badger. Badger don't give a bleep about where he lives relative to the teams he roots for and could root for the Browns and the Dolphins at the same time while living in Buffalo. Okay. This is the best news we have for Pittsburgh Steelers fans. Pittsburgh football fans. Pitt, Virginia Tech is the game of the week in college football. Friday night, prime time. You're not going to find a more meaningful matchup across the country than this game here. Likely an elimination game for the college football playoff because you might need to get to the ACC championship to have a shot at getting into the CFP. And if Miami's going to be in Charlotte, you probably need to have this head-to-head matchup. Feeling good about tiebreakers, feeling good about your shot to get there. Given both schools do not have easy schedules, each have to face the Hurricanes head-to-head. This head-to-head data point, it could prove to be crucial. Also, not for nothing, the winner of this game all but guaranteed to debut in the AP poll next week. But then again, it's beyond absurd that the 4-0 reigning ACC champion Duke Blue Devils isn't already in the field, and you got those SEC schlubs from Kentucky and Mizzou that are in there. Virginia Tech Pitt, Friday Night Lights, game of the week in college football. Does that make Pittsburgh Steelers fans feel better at all? Don't know. But you got Mason Heinchel. He's a fun quarterback. Here's probably the best sell. Mason Heinchel versus Ethan Grunkmeyer. These guys can sling it. Record-setting numbers for Heinchel. Ethan Grunkmeyer, 8 touchdown passes, no picks, plus 2 rushing scores. The Hokies might be back. They're 4-0 for the first time since 2017. They haven't had, the easiest path to get to this point either. They won by 2 scores in Maryland at College Park. Road win in a Northeastern. Almost said it with a Boston accent. A Northeastern kid at BC. They beat ODU. That's not bottom of the barrel. G6. College football is simply better when Lane Stadium is packed and it's rocking and the Hokies are good. Can you imagine the madhouse that's going to be tomorrow night? And to add more sizzle, Pitt, Virginia Tech, there's some bad blood between the two head coaches. We love that. Given that James Franklin coached at Penn State, he and Pat Narduzzi, the Pitt coach, they went after a lot of the same players in the state of Pennsylvania. Franklin, 3-1, and the four head-to-head matchups that they had. But reading between the lines, Narduzzi clearly annoyed that Penn State stopped scheduling Pitt after the in-state series ended in 2019. There were also some coaches' polls that revealed that neither seemed to have high views of the other coaches' teams. Narduzzi did try to tamp down the idea between a rivalry between these two earlier in the week. Here's his best effort, how it sounded.
2: The players play the game. Coaches don't. Like, we don't get on the field. We're not going to have a boxing match before the game. I mean, you know, it's like, well, you know, he's a first-class coach. I see myself as a first-class guy as well. And you know, it's coaching. It's part of the you know, I think people love to, you know, make something of nothing, which if that's what they like and it gets them fired up and lets them buy tickets, then let's go.
0: Thin day. Boxing match between Narduzzi and James Franklin. Who you got?
3: Is Narduzzi in his prime still physically? It's very important. I need to see their workout footage.
0: I got Narduzzi, not via knockout, but I think he'll withstand and just win more of the rounds. I think
3: Franklin seems like a technical guy.
0: Yeah.
3: So if the fight goes long, it might be beneficial to him.
0: His scheduling generally did that at Penn State, like very Floyd Mayweather-esque, like not exposing yourself or exposing yourself as little as possible. There you go. Pitt, Virginia Tech. I don't know if that's cheering up anybody in Pittsburgh. We'll ask Rob. 310-840-4910. Pitt Panthers, Rob. Hail the Pitt!
4: Nah, I mean, I guess I'm still a little down from the Steelers game, man. But I want to say I'm a big fan of the show. I drive trucks at night, so
0: thanks.
4: I listen to you guys like every night.
0: Thanks.
4: Yeah, man, I just want to say, man, it goes to JPJ, man. Showed his rear end today. I mean, I don't think they should have got rid of him. I mean, it was like they couldn't cover a sneeze out on that field, man. Crazy.
0: Huh. I hear you, Rob. Appreciate the call. D-Day, have you ever heard anyone refer to Joey Porter Jr. as JPJ? Because I thought there was about to be a fireworks joke there or something. I didn't know we were referring to Joey Porter Jr. as JPJ.
3: Wait, what's the firewall? Yeah, I've heard it. Wait, you haven't heard JPJ?
0: No, I still think of Pierre Paul, Jason Pierre Paul, and his hand exploding. That's what I think of JPJ.
3: When he lost his fingers, he got his full name back. You don't get a nickname after you blow your fingers off.
0: Oh, I didn't know the rules.
3: Yeah, that's buried in there, but it's in the fine print.
0: Got it. Make sure, by the way, see the next Westwood One national broadcast is going to be Panthers Lions Sunday Night Football. Yours truly will be there. NFL Instagram, my NFL reaction show on Sunday, 7 o'clock Eastern time on YouTube and on X at Josh Graham Show and at Westwood One Sports, is going to be live from Bank of America Stadium. So be sure to check that out. We're continuing to get to your calls reacting to this game. 27-24, the Browns beating the Steelers, 310-840-4910. We need to talk about that JPJ guy. Because while we're continuing to talk about the Steelers' loss, we heard from today the player that last night they lost. And you'll hear what he had to say, and we'll react next to Westwood One Sports Night.
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9: Jamie Erdahl here from Monday Night Football on Westwood One. 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Atlanta coming off an impressive win over the Packers, which included big games for both Michael Penix Jr. and Bijan Robinson. Super Bowl winning head coach Doug Peterson and I will get you started. And then Kevin Harlan and Ross Tucker will call the action of Falcons Saints on Monday Night Football.
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0: This is Westwood One Sports Night. Here's Josh Graham.
1: Want to throw a changeup when it comes to the question that we're asking connected to Browns 27, Steelers 24. Which Pennsylvania fan base is down worse right now? Phillies fans or Steelers fans? Rough night for PA. 310-840-4910. Marty is Indiana, or is in Indiana. Marty, who has it worse tonight? Phillies fans or Steelers fans?
2: Josh, I'm a diehard Steelers fan. Tonight sucked. To lose to the Browns, it really kind of stinks. But and then also the Jerry Porter story. To the Cowboys, why the hell did the Steelers sign Joey Porter? So
1: you're wondering why they didn't sign Joey Porter?
2: Yeah.
1: Well, I can make you feel better on that count because I have a different opinion on Joey Porter Jr. I appreciate the call, by the way. I'll let you know how I feel about the man they call JPJ, something I learned tonight that he goes by. Joey Porter isn't worth the draft picks he was acquired with. He's not worth the attention that he received throughout the week. He demonstrated this today when he made an ass out of himself. His first media availability as a Cowboy. Remember, he hasn't played in the Steelers' first three games due to a lingering, air quote, back injury. You know, the one that flared up conveniently after the first training camp practice when he had issues with his contract negotiations. And then he practiced for 2 days this week, and then it flared up again yesterday. That was the last straw before he was traded. Naturally, his back came up. Shout out to the way the reporter framed this question, by the way, when he met with Dallas local media. Listen.
3: What was your mental through all of this? It can be tough out there when you're looking for a new contract. You're not playing. Of course, your back is fine here.
4: Yeah.
3: What is that?
1: Yeah, that sounds like someone whose back was actually legitimately hurt. Shout out to the reporter saying, obviously, your back's good here. It's such a terrible look for him. Because what most pro athletes do, what most pro football players do, you handle your contract stuff during the offseason. Your agent, yourself. But when the games arrive, you play. That's what you do. Football players play football. Baker Mayfield, the way he handled himself. Here's a deadline because at this point, don't want to think about contract stuff anymore. Need to handle my business on the field. Got to be there for my teammates. All those things. Joey Porter Jr. didn't do that. But that's not, again, he didn't handle himself right in that instance. He's faking an injury, and then he bashes the team that ultimately gave him what he wanted, which was out. If you're not going to give us a contract extension, trade us. And they traded Joey Porter Jr., and here was Joey Porter Jr. bashing the Steelers stuff.
4: Definitely felt disrespected. Definitely felt undervalued. But that's old news now, you know. That's how I look at it. I'm on to new beginnings, new chapters. And like I said, I'm a Cowboy. I'm in Dallas, so I'm happy about that.
1: See, one of the big issues with all of this is Joey Porter Jr. isn't good enough to warrant this treatment. He's not good enough to have a nickname. He's not good enough to be the guy who's holding out, saying he's disrespected. If you're going to be that guy, you better be a top five, top six player at your position league-wide. Full stop. Nobody feels that way about Joey Porter. Nobody really thinks this guy's one of the 10 best corners in the league. Much like his dad, Joey Porter Jr. does a lot of talking with his mouth. But at least his dad made Pro Bowls. At least his dad at one point was an All-Pro. At least his dad won the Super Bowl. Joey Porter Jr.'s done none of those things. Joey Porter Jr. has just 3 interceptions in a 3-year NFL career. And now, because of all that Dallas surrendered in order to land him, he has Dallas over a barrel. To overpay him in order to keep him, last year of his contract before hitting free agency, pay him as if he's Derek Stingley or Devin Witherspoon or Christian Gonzalez or Pat Sertan. He's none of those guys. He isn't. And another major problem is that this move does not significantly improve the Dallas defense. Because Joey Porter is not a pass rusher last we checked. Dallas's primary weakness on defense is that it has just 2 sacks through 3 games. The Cowboys gave up a second-round draft pick in 2028 that could have been used to fix that problem. And this is a year after you gave up significant capital to bring in Quinnen Williams and George Pickens. Don't look now. In next year's NFL draft, Dallas has two draft picks to make, a second-round pick and a seventh-rounder. Not a good look for their future considerations. So, in some ways, if the option was pay him or trade him, the Steelers might have done right. Especially after listening to Joey Porter Jr. today make an ass out of himself in his first media availability. 310-840-4910. Johnny in Atlanta, who has it worse between Steelers and Philly fans?
5: What's going on, Graham? But first of all, I would say thank you. You're the only one who said came to the thing that Joey Porter Jr. is not good.
1: Thank
5: He's
1: you.
5: Not a great.
1: Yeah,
5: everybody else talking about, yes, because they ain't going to have the pass rush. But who has it bad? It got to be the Phillies. Cause best thing about it, I don't have to see that god-awful uniform no more. They're out for the rest of the year. See you next year, brothers. So who had it bad? It got to be them. But the Steelers, they close.
1: Oh, are you super pumped about your Braves?
5: I'm a fan, but I'm a fair weather fan. I don't support them like that. But I watched this game today, but I still hate the Phillies. The Phillies got the ugliest uniform in the world, man. I hate the uniforms, man.
1: It's more like
5: looking at the Yankees, but in different colors.
1: I hate the Yankees.
5: Yeah. But the Steelers are not that far. Y'all did lose to the Browns, and not even that. Y'all, like I said, y'all made adjustments in the second half, but y'all really did lose badly. But T.J. Watt finally woke up. But I put like this. Joey Porter Jr., he's overrated. That's my take on it.
1: I got you. I think I'm in agreement on you there. Thank you for the call, Johnny. It's good to hear from you. 310-840-4910. Denton Day, is your reaction putting both your hands in the air in reaction to the last play of North Texas Tulsa that just happened here?
6: Yes.
1: So it's to set the scene. It's an overtime. It's 45-44. We got the Mean Green of North Texas facing Tulsa. And you know the rule. If you get the ball first in overtime or get the ball second in overtime and the other team had scored a touchdown, you go for two rather than trying to tie the game, because the second OT, you're required to go for two. You might as well just try to go for the win. And they did one of these jet sweep motions, and it looked like he was going to be clearly stopped short of the goal line, the jet sweep receiver. But it doesn't look like at any point he's hit the ground. He fell on top of a North Texas defender, and he's lunging the ball over the plane of the goal line. We'll see. It's going to be interesting what this call is, because it's going to decide the game one way or another. As for the Braves piece of it, I do want to say this. Shout out to Atlanta for emptying the bucket the way that you're supposed to in do-or-die settings in the Major League Baseball playoffs. That's exactly what you're supposed to do. Philly didn't seem to understand this, Don Mattingly. Philly understood, or Atlanta understood, with seven starting pitchers on the IL. Walt Weiss, push all your chips in. You got to worry about the first inning. Get out of the first inning. You got Schwarber and Harper up. How do you get them out? Here's a lefty in Ray Kerr. Has he only pitched in 9 games for Atlanta this year? Yeah, but this is exactly what is the best play for you to get through the first inning. And then Ray Kerr goes 3 1/3. An amazing effort before giving way to Grant Holmes. You get to your pen, and then in the 9th inning, you're throwing Chris Sale. Because again, you're not taking anything for granted, even though it's 6-2. You juxtapose that with the Phillies, who decided to start Aaron Nola rather than Zach Wheeler. It's a do-or-die game. Don Mattingly's like, oh, we don't want to start him on short rest. Well, now you're going to have plenty of time to rest between now and the start of the season, whenever that's going to be next year. Michael Harris, 3-run homer in the first inning off of Nola. Perhaps it wouldn't have made a difference because Ozzie Albies homered off of Wheeler the first inning he pitched. I think that was in the 5th. Good riddance to this Philly season being over. They fired their manager a month in. You had the drama with Harper being moved to right field when they acquired Arise. He didn't make a great play yesterday on the Baldwin play to right, and then he's playing at first base today. The Philly offense, gross, bottom third in batting average, bottom third in on-base percentage, bottom third in slugging. It was time for them to go home. The Braves have won 5 out of 6 against the Dodgers, so that's the team we want to see going up against L.A., because unless you're a Dodger fan, everybody in America is rooting against L.A. So the Braves give you the best chance at potentially upsetting the Dodgers. That's what we want to see. 310-840-4910. Let's go to Myron. He's in Dallas. Myron, your reaction to Brown Steelers. Who has it worse tonight, Philly fans or Steeler fans?
7: Well, obviously the Philly fans, because Steelers, I know LW somewhere pounding his chest about his prediction of them, but based on what I've seen, they are a playoff team. And let me give you the facts of why they're a playoff team, okay? It's already been mentioned, the schedule. So when you look at the schedule, they're playing a last-place schedule, just like New England did last year, okay? So that's going to solidify them into the playoffs. And then the fact that when you heard
1: well,
7: your
1: hold
7: wife...
1: One second. Well, hold one second. I don't necessarily think that's the case because, yeah, the schedule is easy, but which of these three games did you feel that Cleveland was in control in? Like, in all three, they could have lost.
7: Yeah, that's the NFL. I mean, the parody of the NFL. Come on now, Josh.
1: Well, the Patriots smoked everybody last year.
7: Okay, hold on a minute. Let me rephrase it. You tell me one dominant team right now that you've seen after three games that you can say, yes, this team is going to be in the playoffs.
1: I feel that way about the Buffalo Bills.
7: Okay, I grant you that. But there's going to be very few, maybe 5 at the most. Okay.
1: Yeah, and here's the thing. They might all be in the AFC. It's Buffalo. It's Baltimore. It's Cincinnati. It's, like, you look at the Jacksonville. Like, they're all in the AFC.
7: Okay. I got you, but let me give you fact number 2, okay? Their defense. When you heard that wide receiver Concepcion come out and say, hey, their defense likes to hit, there's a difference between a defense that likes to hit and a defense that plays schemes. Defenses that like to hit, they usually are going to dominate games for one reason, because when they come up, they make those tackles. Or other defenses that play schemes, they want to tackle them up high. These guys want to come out and hit someone. So they got a strong enough defense that's going to carry them through this season. Now, you mark that with the weapons that he got on offense and Watson just playing half the decent as he played tonight with that scrambling ability that he's now showing people. That's a recipe for some wins. And the fact that they were able to overcome Pittsburgh's rush tonight showed you that these guys are disciplined. They're playing as a team together on that defense. And they got a secondary there out there that those boys are ready to go one-on-one with anybody. And that's the reason that I said, hey, those guys are going to make it to the playoffs. Now, what they do in the playoffs.
1: Call me back when they make the playoffs, and I'll give you a victory. There it is. That. Thank you, Meyer. Appreciate the call, because we've got several others to get to. But I'll say this. I'm not a believer in that. But Browns fans should be super psyched, because your quarterback looks a lot better than you thought it would. You got a new head coach. Your rookies look really good. These are things you should be excited about. Your season shouldn't be defined whether or not you make the playoffs. Your baseball team has the smallest payroll, and you're hosting playoff games. Taylor Swift's writing songs about you. You went to the Eastern Finals in the NBA. Like, Cleveland, you're the most popular college team, might be the best team in college football. Like, there's a lot to be happy about in Cleveland, including your football team. Should feel good about it. 310-840-4910. But I don't think you're a playoff team. Let's go to Gary. He's in Ohio. Gary, what do you got for us?
8: Hey, Josh. How you doing, brother?
1: Well.
8: Hey, I got to tell you, I'll make 2 points real quick, and I'll get off here because I know you're probably up against it. The Browns are building a culture, a winning culture. I would have never thought they would be 3-1 right now and leading the division. When's the last time we said that? Long, long, long time.
1: Yeah. Maybe Baker with Kevin Stefanski. They won a playoff game against Pittsburgh. Yeah, like 6 years.
8: Okay, so
1: it's been a while.
8: Right. So they're building a culture with Bunkin. And, the way is everybody saying the schedules line up for them. They might be a one-cheek sneak, you know. and get in there. It won't surprise me if they do, because I think by the time that time comes, everybody's going to be playing together, more cohesive units, and, you know, used to playing with each other and building a culture. And that's exactly what's wrong with Pittsburgh right now. They've been living off Bill Cowher for so long that talent that he had, that's how long Pittsburgh has been
1: good. They made the playoffs every year under Mike Tomlin. 18 years.
8: That's right, living off Cowher's talent and his culture.
1: 20 years?
8: That's right. That's right.
1: That's insane. I'm sorry. I was with you with the culture and all that.
8: Bill Cowher built a culture there in Pittsburgh.
1: I'm sorry.
8: And Mike Tomlin just carried it on over.
1: If you're old enough, if you've been there enough years that you can, your tenure can get its driver's license, I don't think you're living off the other person's tenure.
8: Dude, it's proven fact. That's why
1: it's not. It's an opinion. It's flatly an opinion. Like, it's not a fact. It's an opinion.
8: It's what it is. That's why they're a winner.
1: Thank you.
8: They have a culture, dude.
1: Thanks for the call. I got you. Yes, they got a culture, dude. The last time the Browns sat atop the AFC North was November 9th, 2014. Quite a dig there, D-Day. Let's do one more. Brian, he's in Florida. 310-840-4910. Brian, who feels worse today? Phillies fans or Steelers fans in the state of Pennsylvania?
9: Well, when you're knocked out, you're knocked out. So, of course, the Phillies got it worse. At least with Pittsburgh, you have a shot still. You're still on the game field.
1: Some
9: you're still
1: fans, glad
9: you.
1: Some Philly fans might have hated watching their team for months and been happy that it's over.
9: How can you hate your team when you're made the playoffs? You know, the thing with Don Mattingly, too, great first baseman for the New York Yankees, but do you know that he never won a World Series 14 years with the Yankees?
1: I did know that.
9: Yeah, and most people don't. And out of all the years the Yankees were winning, that 14-year stretch just happened to be when Don Mattingly was playing. It was kind of ironic that it happened. Not to take away that he was a great first baseman.
1: Yeah, you got anything to add?
9: Yes, I'd like to say, if you don't mind, first off, I just have to say this. And from my heart, right, you are really knowledgeable. Oh, I mean, I was on hold, and you know you are. You really got the stats down, and you really know sports. So with that said, doesn't mean that I agree with everything you say, but you sure as hell know what you're talking about.
1: Sounds like you'd make a great. Thank you.
9: And but what I would like to say is I saw it from a strategic side. I play chess, so that's my thing. So when I saw the game, when they had like under 2 minutes to go, I'm thinking to myself, and again, they scored a touchdown, so some people might disagree. But why not do run, and then do the pass in that order, because then you run the clock down and don't give them time to get the field goal.
1: Yeah. I don't think the goal was, I think they were trying to move the ball and make it closer than a 56-yard kick, and there were guys who were open. Appreciate the call, by the way. I'm up against it, and thank you for the kind words. But you scheme open a throw on the right side, Deshaun just missed him. That happens. Maybe you should think more about the clock in that situation, especially given Aaron's Hail Mary prowess, but I think management-wise, they got in field goal range. It was inside 20 seconds, you make the kick. But it's a fair nitpick. We'll go as far to say it's a fair nitpick. Denton Day is telling me, we have sound of Mike McCarthy reacting to the viral clip. Well, what viral clip? The one where Aaron Rodgers is channeling the phone callers from last hour, saying words you can't say on the radio, towards Mike McCarthy. And Mike McCarthy responding in kind by calling Aaron Rodgers under his breath a bleeping bleep hole. What did Mike McCarthy... Whoa. This is what we call a tease in the biz, Oliver. Find out what Coach McCarthy had to say and more of your calls. 310-840-4910. 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
0: Bill Belichick's Tar Heels welcome third-ranked Notre Dame to Chapel Hill. Can the hoodie pull off his biggest win since coaching the Patriots? 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

0: The call is upheld at Tulsa. What looked like was going to be a successful two-point play for the win for the home team Hurricane, Hurricane singular, is not. Call in the field, the jet sweep was short. Call is upheld, North Texas 45, Tulsa 44. That's a final. Speaking of college football, 7-2 were last week's picks. That's college and the NFL. Have seven college bets that we'll hand out in about 15 minutes in this week's Graham's Gambling. Need to deliver on what we promised on. Before getting to that, though, your calls 310-840-4910 on the Browns 27-24 win over the Pittsburgh Steelers on Thursday Night Football. There was a viral moment with Mike McCarthy and Aaron Rodgers. The mics, Amazon's mics picked up Aaron saying some naughty words towards Mike McCarthy, unhappy that they were getting the plays in quick enough. And then the camera panned to Mike McCarthy, who had a not-so-kind word to say about Aaron Rodgers. Called him a bleephole in the moment. Mike McCarthy was asked about this exchange after the game, and here's what he said.
1: I think the biggest thing, Bert said something about some on TV, but yeah, communication sometimes is not the best choice of words, but everybody's competing on the field, and I think, you know, what's said on the field, the way I grew up in this game, you know, usually stays on the field. That's not the case today. I understand that, but yeah, any negative communication on my part, I wish I wouldn't use those words.
0: Oh, Mike, come on. This is the part where you say, we've known each other forever. We're good. This is football. Really? Regretful? Come on. Not great. Mike. Didn't love that answer. Kind of disappointed in him. 310-840-4910. Nathan's in San Diego. Who has it worse today in the state of Pennsylvania? Phillies fans, their season ending against the Braves, or Steelers fans who lost to the Cleveland Browns?
2: Thanks for taking my call, and I definitely think Phillies fans had a worse day than Steelers fans, but it's got to be pretty bad because I'm a Steelers fan, and I feel like dirt right now, man. It's like our offense is like a car that has square wheels. We just cannot get it going at all. It's super stop and go. First drive of the game, I felt great. It was like where we picked up right where we left off against the Bengals. And then the entire rest of the first half, there was nothing going on. Third quarter, nothing going on. Defense is out there making plays. TJ Watt still looks like Superman. You know, secondary was a little banged up when we had that DB go out in the third. But, yeah, man, disappointing to have Aaron bring it all the way back, cross back to the finish line, and then we're going to run the same play to the tight end, like, and get a bailout penalty to keep the drive alive, to score the touchdown, to tie it up. I think the caller before maybe he had the right idea. Maybe he run the ball a couple times there when we got the ball with 2 minutes left and whittle it down so Deshaun doesn't have nearly as much time. I'm not a Deshaun Watson believer. I know he's looked good the last few weeks, but I'm not buying into this hype quite yet. You can't just be bad for half of your career and then have 3 good weeks and all of a sudden you're a great quarterback. It doesn't make any sense to me.
0: Yeah. By the way, here's what I appreciate about that call, this call. Thanks so much, by the way, for giving us a shout from San Diego. Is that you point to the offense first as being the reason why tonight didn't go well? The thing that most people do is if you lose at the end and a team has a drive, oh, it's the defense's fault that you lost, and that loses context of what the entire game was. I am with you that the Pittsburgh Steelers beat the Pittsburgh Steelers tonight. You can be happy for the Browns that they're 3-1 and feel good about Deshaun Watson and that drive at the end while acknowledging the Pittsburgh Steelers helped out the Browns quite a bit tonight. Like the Aaron Rodgers interception in the second quarter completely turned this game. After one quarter, it's all Pittsburgh. The Steelers had that beautifully scripted touchdown drive that you're describing, and you have that little pitch play to Roman Wilson, who has his terrific breakout start. Tonight he was terrific again. The Browns, they committed 5 penalties in the first quarter. They had 14 on the game. They had one play where they had 3 penalties on the same play. Don't know if I've seen that before. The Steelers had the ball in the second quarter, and Rodgers fired a pass into double coverage that was picked off by Denzel Ward, and that's what ignited Cleveland into scoring 21 points in a quarter. And they only had 27 in the game. The second quarter is when this game was lost. Aaron Rodgers' superpower throughout his career, it's his accuracy, it's his decision-making, it's his super high completion percentage. He was 22 of 40 tonight. He has 4 interceptions in 4 games. Last year, he only had 7 on the season. So that's not normal. And while Rodgers is going to attract most of the blame because he plays that position, he's a polarizing guy, he didn't get a lot of help elsewhere either. You could point to other areas. The Browns O-line struggling going into this game. Struggling all year long. Pittsburgh couldn't get the Deshaun Watson. No sacks in the first half, just 2 sacks on the entire game. They missed countless tackles. The special teams, they're not blameless either. Boswell missed a field goal during that 21-point second quarter for Cleveland. And since it was a 48-yarder that he missed, it set the Browns up pretty much at their own 40. Great field position to score. From a coaching perspective, not a great look when you got your quarterback and your coach cursing at each other on a hot mic, you know, wanting the plays to come in quicker. But with that being said, wouldn't completely overreact to the Steelers losing this game. We don't, it's unclear what this team is. They're 2-2 through the first 4 games. They won 2 home games. They lost 2 road games. The home wins included a win against the Bengals, who are good. Maybe that's how the season's going to go. Like, you go into the last game, you're 8-8. The finale's in Baltimore, and that'll determine whether or not you keep the streak alive of winning seasons. This doesn't seem like the result to overreact to, given how Rodgers bounced back in the second half. It's a short week. It's a road game. It's a division game. But yes, the Steelers beat themselves quite a bit in this game. Paul's in Ohio, 310-840-4910. Paul, what do you have to add to this?
3: Yeah. I was with you until the end there. I feel like the Steelers did do some things like to beat themselves in this game. But, I mean, 14 penalties, 3 on the same play, like you said. I don't think the Browns played stellar either. I mean, to be fair, the Steelers put up 24 points. If you put up 24 points in every NFL game you play, you're going to be a winning team. I mean, their offense didn't look great. Rodgers didn't look tremendous. You said the same thing. He's throwing 7 picks. Doesn't look great. Still put up 24 points on a pretty good Browns defense, which has had a great showing other than the first week. So, I mean, to say that the Steelers just beat themselves is kind of nerve-wracking, in my opinion.
0: I didn't say they just did. I mean, you feel good if you're Cleveland. That drive by Deshaun at the end, you still have to do it. But the Steelers, this was a game where it felt like 2 teams were trying to lose it.
3: Yeah, I 100% agree. And I do agree. I don't think we know a lot about the Steelers. The Bengals win was a good showing. Their offense looked good in that game. I didn't like how they played against the Falcons. I didn't think they looked like a competent team against that team. They could easily be 1-3. But at the end of the day, I think you're right. I don't think it's enough to overreact about the Steelers team. And also, I also think, on the other hand here, I mean, I think this Browns team is better than we think. I mean, giving up 14 penalties in a game and still being a very competent team with a good defense. I mean, I know some Steelers went down in the first quarter, but, I mean, that is still a good win. Even though it was a 56-yarder to win the game, it's still a good win. I think this is not just a 3-1 a fluke team. I think they just looked bad in week 1 against Jacksonville. I'm not saying Deshaun Watson is the truth, but I'm saying, hey, look, I mean, I think this Browns team is legit. I mean, you're holding a decently good Panthers offense to, you know, 4 field goals. I mean, that's something to say for.
0: All right. I'll disagree. I appreciate the call just because Carolina kind of gave away that game too. 10 gift wrap points because their coach doesn't know when to punt in the first half of that game. And the bonehead penalty on what would have been a clinching pick on that game-winning drive that Deshaun had. Just think the details are very important. And then obviously the Bucs game, you're down double digits in the fourth quarter, had to come back and win that. 310-840-4910. Eric is in California. Eric, are you a believer in the 3-1 Browns?
4: Hey, Josh, thanks for taking the call. First time caller. I listen when I get a chance to. As far as being a believer in the Cleveland Browns, being building a culture, like a previous caller said, no. Being a believer in the Cleveland Browns, possibly making the playoffs this year, yes. They have a very easy schedule. They don't have any tough road games besides Baltimore and maybe Cincinnati, and if you want to throw Pittsburgh in there. And they're 3-1 now, right? But what I want to say is, like, as a Cleveland Browns fan, not me, by the way, calling in saying they're building a culture, call in after a week one loss to Jacksonville 34-10. Because when you're building a culture, you're not building a culture because, you know, you're winning. You're building a culture because you're doing the right things. And when I heard him say that, I was like, you know what? Like, and I'm a firm believer in recency bias. And because they won tonight, I think that's why he said what he said.
0: Sure. Yeah, if they lost in the last minute or if they lost in overtime, don't know if we're getting that call. I'm with you. And then I appreciate you calling for the first time. I hope you'll call us back, Eric. It's good to hear from you in California. Let's go to Mike. He's in Illinois. Mike, are you buying 3-1 Cleveland?
5: No, I'm not buying that. I would say that any fan of any team has to believe until they have a reason not to. But I don't think they're going to be making the playoffs, either team. And okay. I do have something to say about the Cowboys. Spend all the money they want, and they can get whoever they want. And at the end of the day, they're going to end up like what a cow does at the end of the day after grazing.
0: I don't know. Well, what does a cow do at the end of the day?
5: Well, I don't want to get you in trouble.
0: Thank you. I appreciate that, unlike the previous

0: making the point you're making about the Cowboys. As we mentioned, last week's bets went 7-2, and we have seven college football picks to hand out tonight. And there's a theme with these seven picks. Graham's gambling next on Westwood One Sports Night.
1: Week four features some tasty tussles, including the undefeated Bills welcoming a desperate Patriots team to Buffalo and a battle of unbeaten division rivals between the Chiefs and Raiders in Vegas. We're not even a month into the NFL season, and things are already wild. Westwood One Sports.
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0: is Westwood One Sports Night. Here's Josh Graham.
1: Apparently, there are some Joey Porter Jr. truthers out there that believe that he's an awesome player. I don't. I think Dallas made a mistake giving up what they did to bring him in, especially given the problems on their D-line. Thought he made an ass of himself during his media availability today. But we can get to the other side of that, the counters on that, in just a bit. We'll see what Charles Robinson thinks about it. Yahoo Sports, senior NFL writer for more than two decades, now runs NFL Blue Book. He'll join us in about a half hour. 310-840-4910 if you want in. It's time for us to hand out some college football winners because our picks, red hot, hashtag trust the process. It's time for Graham's Gambling.
0: It's time for Graham's Gambling. Let's make some money.
1: College and NFL combined, we went 7-2 last week on the picks. 4-1 on college specifically. Spitting that hot fire. Didn't they? Were you a fan of the cereal Cap'n Crunch as a kid?
2: Of course, who wasn't?
1: Did you like Cap'n Crunch with the Crunch Berries better than the original Cap'n Crunch?
2: I was never the one buying cereal in the household, but I did enjoy it when that was purchased.
1: Same. But then, after the popularity of the Crunch Berries, they released a cereal Just Berries. That's a thing that came out where it's just the Crunch Berries in your cereal. This week, just totals that we're betting on in college football. Got seven bets, just over-unders, just totals, no sides. Let's get into it. Virginia Tech, Pittsburgh, over 54.5. Ethan Grunkmeyer and Mason Heinchel are off to tremendous starts, and it feels that this number's lower than it should be because of maybe some offensive power ranking chicanery. Pittsburgh had a bad weather game. Virginia Tech played in a Nor'easter, kid, out in BC last weekend. That might have lessened the numbers for what these teams are capable of doing. Don't love the defenses, love both these quarterbacks. Also, you know, both these coaches don't like each other. They won't mind running it up if they get the ability. Over 54.5, Virginia Tech Pitt might be the game of the weekend in college football, and it's a Friday night game. Also on Friday night, Penn State Northwestern, Ryan Stadium, the new stadium for Northwestern, opens up here. Penn State, they probably are frauds. The first time they played a P4 was against Wisconsin. They're up 17-0. They blow the game. Northwestern probably is for real. Blew out Colorado 41-17. Pushed Indiana in Bloomington. There's a lot to like here. But we're not taking a side. We're taking a total under 45.5 points. Think this game has 20-17. 17-16 written all over it. I think it's a slog under 45.5 Penn State Northwestern. Stanford Wake Forest. I'm debating whether or not I'll go to this game. It's a busy noon window when you got Mississippi State, Alabama in this window, and you got other games of note. We like a lot of points. Wake Forest pulled off the upset at Louisville last week. The Deeks, go Deeks. Gio Lopez running Robizel's offense. Carlos Hernandez, a dude. They score a ton. Their defense hasn't been awesome this year. Stanford, Davis Warren. They got a win last week. They got Stanford Wake going over 53.5. We're about that. Auburn, Tennessee under 54.5. One of my favorite bets of the week. I think both these offenses are limited. Byron Brown isn't it for Auburn. Great at the G6 level. Not so much the SEC. We learned a lot about Faison Brandon, who got banged up and was frankly in hell in his SEC opener against Texas. Alex Golesh was on Josh Heupel's staff. They both know each other about as well as you can know each other. I think That's going to lead to the defenses teeing off a little bit. And at Rocky Top, this going under 54.5. NC State, Louisville. We're just going to go blind overs for Louisville and NC State games. The fact that they're playing each other, Louisville ticked off after Wake Forest upset them. Lincoln Kienholz is going to put up a number. CJ Bailey is going to be able to put up a number as well in Louisville's defense, who isn't any good. Love that. Over 58.5. Purdue, Illinois, over 61.5. Illinois fired their DC this past week. Don't think a lot of those problems are going to get fixed. Purdue's defense is atrocious as well. It's homecoming for the Illini. Over 61.5 for the Illini and Boilers. Lastly, this might be my favorite bet. Clemson, Miami, under 48.5. Miami really hasn't played anybody yet. They went to Wake Forest and struggled a little bit. Wake might be good, and that was a 2-touchdown spread, or around 13 points, or that was what the final ended up being, 33-20. I think Clemson's defense is going to be able to bow up here, and I think 48.5, that number, it's too high. Clemson's offense is awful. Don't think they're going to score, but I also think that the defense is going to keep Clemson in the game. So we're going low on Clemson-Miami. So in review, Virginia Tech, Pitt over, Penn State, Northwestern under, Stanford, Wake over, Auburn, Tennessee under, NC State, Louisville over, Purdue, Illinois over, Clemson, Miami under 48.5. It's totals only. 310-840-4910. Let's go to Sean. He's in Atlanta. Sean, what am I missing on Joey Porter Jr.?
3: First-time caller.
1: Welcome.
3: Thank you. You called Joey Porter a loudmouth. I haven't heard him say a word for his whole career. He was at Mike McCarthy introduction press conference. He was supporting Mike McCarthy and him and his dad. I haven't heard him say anything. He is.
1: Did you hear him today?
3: Well, I'm getting there. He's one of the top four cornerbacks in the league. You don't need interceptions. He's a shutdown corner. There's only about three or four of those.
1: Who agrees with you? No one agrees with that. Devin Witherspoon, Christian, I can name four. Devin Witherspoon, Christian Gonzalez, Pat Sertan, Derek Stingley. Those four are better than Joey Porter Jr. Who are you bumping out?
3: Earlier you said top six. He is a top six corner.
1: He's not top four now.
3: Well, no, I say he's a top four.
1: Who are you bumping out?
3: I'm not thinking about all of them right now.
1: I just told you four.
3: That's fine. He's definitely top six. But I'm saying he could be top four. He could be the four. That's arguable.
1: I don't think it is arguable. I don't think you can bump him in and bump one of those four guys out. I just don't think you can.
3: He covers all the best receivers. Ja'Marr Chase can't do nothing with him. Pittsburgh's going to be in trouble. But at his press conference today, that was a question out of the blue. Like, he was caught off guard and giggled. Like, wow, she asked that question.
1: Yeah, so yeah.
3: That's like a wow. That is
1: a weak defense. A Joey Porter Jr.-like defense, I'd say. Appreciate the call from Atlanta. Let's go to Walter in Atlanta because we want to get to one more before we get through the hour. Walter, what am I missing?
4: Okay. So the thing about Joey Porter, I hadn't seen him play a lot. But even if he's not top six, he has to be pretty good because how many defensive backs can go 3 years and not allow a touchdown? I mean, because even the best defensive backs are going to get beat every now and then. So,
1: is he good enough to give up a second-round draft pick when you don't have a lot of draft picks and your edge rushers aren't getting sacks? And on top of that, now he's somebody who's going to fake a back injury to try to get money out of the team. Like, is that somebody that's worth giving money to?
4: Yeah, he may not be worth that. And the Cowboys' biggest need is stopping the run up the middle, I think.
1: That too.
4: Yeah, because even if your corners are good, if you're allowing, 150 to 200 yards rushing a game, I mean, who cares? You know?
1: Yeah, gotcha.
4: Yeah, and if you're a team that's allowing the other team to gain a lot of yards rushing by the second half, by the end of the third quarter, your defense is going to be really tired. They're going to be exhausted.
1: I hear it, man. I love the call from Atlanta. I hope you'll give us a shout back. Getting a lot of new callers tonight. It's great to hear from Atlanta. 310-840-4910 if you want in. Because circling back to the story of the night, it's the Cleveland Browns 27. It's the Pittsburgh Steelers, JPJ's last team, 24. And the question we've been asking, do you believe? Believe Lynn 2.0. The 3-1 Cleveland Browns. 310-840-4910. Charles Robinson joins us in the last hour as well. You should hold multiple truths when it comes to this Browns team. That's the best way to put it, and we'll tell you what we mean next.
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4: Jamie Erdahl here from Monday Night Football on Westwood One. 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Atlanta coming off an impressive win over the Packers, which included big games for both Michael Penix Jr. and Bijan Robinson. Super Bowl winning head coach Doug Peterson and I will get you started. And then Kevin Harlan and Ross Tucker will call the action of Falcons Saints on Monday Night Football.
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0: Robinson, one of the most respected NFL reporters, joins us 20 minutes from now. Going to go ahead and say, ringing the bell, last call for phone calls on Browns 27, Steelers 24, 310-840-4910. Believe Lynn 2.0? Are we buying the Browns? What does that mean? Are we buying the Browns as a playoff team? Are you there with their 3-1 start? 310-840-4910. Personally, our stance, you can hold multiple truths at the same time with the Browns. Number one, Cleveland, this is an unexpectedly terrific start at 3-1. And you should be very happy about it if you're Cleveland. You should be psyched about this. It's the best Deshaun Watson has looked in 5 seasons with the Browns, leading game-winning drives in back-to-back-to-back weeks. He had another efficient night tonight. Deshaun Watson did not hurt Cleveland. He was an additive player. They did have a couple of turnovers tonight. His turnover on a deflected ball. But 24 of 33, 268, a touchdown. You take it. You take that with Deshaun Watson. He had a few nice scrambles as well. This is probably the best receiver room that Cleveland's had in 20 years. Denzel Boston, Casey Concepcion, real players as rookies. Jerry Jeudy, Isaiah Bond. Love this Cleveland receiver room. If you just expand it out to skill guys, Quinshon Judkins and Harold Fannin has been an impact guy. How about Jaleel McLaughlin finding the end zone tonight? The last time Cleveland had a skill room that's as good as this is, you probably go back to Josh Cribbs, Braylon Edwards, 20 years ago. Talking about Josh Cribbs, late 2000s Browns. There's a lot to like. And this team's season win total preseason was 6.5. They're at 3-1. They could easily surpass that number with the Jets, the Titans, the Raiders, the Giants on the schedule. So that's one truth you can hold at your head. At the same time, though, despite the 3-1 start, you should not buy the Browns as being a playoff team. It's way too soon for that, because look at the teams you've beaten. Is Tampa, Carolina, or Pittsburgh going to be in the playoffs? Probably not. Also, look at the way you've won those games. You're down multiple scores late in Tampa, benefited from that massive storm and the delay. That benefited you. The bad weather when they came back, guy drops an open touchdown. Carolina spotted Cleveland 10 points in the first half because their coach didn't know when to punt. There was a dumb penalty that negated a clinching interception in that game on the final drive by Cleveland. And even tonight, endless penalties, 14 of them, blowing a double-digit lead, losing Mason Graham. Like, it's far from flawless. And this is the AFC we're talking about. It's a much deeper league than the NFC is. Buffalo, Baltimore, Kansas City, Jacksonville, Denver, Cincinnati. That's 6 teams right off the rip. And there are only 7 spots in the playoffs last we check. So you can be super pumped about the start and how unexpected it is, while also acknowledging reality that the Browns still probably aren't a playoff team. Cleveland fans, don't mind that, though. Like, this is honestly us trying. It's not supposed to be a criticism. This is advice to make this season more palatable, to make it more enjoyable for you, to have the proper perspective in terms of assessing expectation. Like, you shouldn't worry about the playoffs. Instead, smell the roses. Look around. Your baseball team, dead last in payrolls, hosting MLB postseason games this weekend. We'll get to baseball in just a bit. Your college football team from Columbus, they might be the best team in the country. Oh, but they lost to Texas, Josh. Yeah, they were up 20 in the fourth quarter in Austin in that game. If you line it up on a neutral field tomorrow between these two, Ohio State's favored and you know it. Heck, even Taylor Swift wrote a song about your city. It's a bop. The Browns being fun and relevant and having a first-year coach and seem to be adopting a winning culture. That's the stuff you should feel very excited about, even though you're still probably not a playoff team. And that's okay. 310-840-4910. Let's go to Fidel. He's in Chicago. Fidel, are you buying the Cleveland Browns as a playoff team?
1: First, I want to say I got a little bit of history with Cleveland and Pittsburgh, so I've watched their games for a while now. Cleveland, I mean, we know who they are, all right? And I think at the end of the day, you got to give them their props, their flowers, however you want to call it. They're talented. For them to be able to beat the Steelers, it's a big deal for the Browns fans. I mean, this is a franchise that wore brown paper bags over their head for decades.
0: I will push back on. I don't know what this Cleveland Browns team is. That's why I'm asking the question. So tell me, what is it?
1: I think they've kind of shown us who they are. They're a talented, physical team that can compete in that division. But here's what this is really about, because it's not about Cleveland. It's about, this isn't the Pittsburgh Steelers that we're used to seeing. Aaron Rodgers, I love him. As a Bears fan, I'm saying that I have so much respect for him. But he's washed up. He's not a quarterback that can win you games at a really high level in the NFL. And listen, I'm taking Watson over Rodgers right now, not over the course of a career, obviously. But if I had to pick a quarterback, give me Watson. He gives me a chance to win. The Pittsburgh Steelers. This is not the headline. This is not the Pittsburgh Steelers of old. This is a different Pittsburgh Steelers team. Who are they? We have no idea. And the Rodgers. The Rodgers experiment, it's not working. It's failed.
0: I agree with the Pittsburgh front, and I appreciate the call from Chicago. It's good to hear from you. The Pittsburgh front, I agree. I don't know who they are. I don't. And I wouldn't overreact too much to the Pittsburgh piece. I also wouldn't take Deshaun Watson over Aaron Rodgers over the last three games. I think that might be a bit of an overreaction. Rodgers had a good year last year, and also he had a great second half in this game. With you on the Browns front, I don't think they're a playoff team. Don't know if you answered that question directly, though. 310-840-4910. Chance in Alabama. Maybe you could answer it more directly. Are you a believer in the 3-1 Browns as a playoff team?
2: Man, I'm not a believer in the Browns, but I wasn't a believer in the Patriots last year. Their freaking schedule is so cupcake, man. It rivals the Patriots.
0: But the Patriots smoked the teams that they played. They smoked them. Cleveland could have lost all three of these games. And also they got beat 34-3 or whatever that final score ended up being with Jacksonville.
2: Man, I'm not predicting they make – they're definitely not going to win the division. That's out of the question. So they would have to probably compete for that seventh seed. And I just don't see it. But there's a chance, man, they could sneak in because – yeah, so what? Who cares? As long as they get the W at the end of the day, there is a chance they can beat these cupcake teams.
0: I know. I'm just saying the Patriots analogy doesn't hold. The Patriots analogy doesn't hold because New England smoked all those bad teams. They beat the hell out of them. That football is oblong shape, which means sometimes the ball is going to bounce in your favor, and it has for Cleveland the last few weeks, but sometimes it's not. And you're going to lose games that you're going to be very frustrated by when you're playing games within these tight margins.
2: Yeah, you say that it doesn't add, but I will say this. I think the Browns have a way better roster than the Patriots did last year.
0: No, they did not. Young
2: receiving core. Their receiving core is 10 times
0: better.
2: Yeah,
0: okay, but what about the offensive line and the defensive line and the quarterback?
2: Okay, quarterback. I don't know, man.
0: Drake May was one vote away from being the MVP.
2: And now he can't do nothing right.
0: All right. Well, we're talking about different seasons now.
2: I'll give you that. Drake May, he's better than Watson. I think Watson, it's only a matter of time before he comes down to earth. But I would call offensive line a wash. Everything else you said, a wash. But they can sneak in, man. I would give it a 30% chance.
0: All right. 30%? I'll take that. Thank you, Chance. Appreciate the call from Alabama. How about we go to Darian? He's in D.C. Darian, what do you got to add to this?
3: Hey, how's it going? Darian, D.C. I appreciate taking the call. So my thoughts are very simple. Like, I appreciate that Watson is just fighting to, like, be relevant. But at the end of the day, I mean, Browns aren't going anywhere. Aaron Rodgers is a shell of himself. And, I mean, it is what it is. I don't think that, like, I don't think that they're really a playoff team. Because even if they sneak into the playoffs, they're not going to make an impact. And it just boils down to that. I mean, okay. It's just that simple. It's very simple. I think that, like, you know, at the end of the day, we appreciate the effort, but the Browns aren't making no noise. I mean,
0: well, again, I would push back on the they're not making any noise and they're not going anywhere. I think you can miss the playoffs and still be very happy about having a first-year coach and a quarterback that everybody wanted to get rid of lead three game-winning drives in 3 weeks, and you be a team that had a season win total of 6.5 and exceed that number, feel pretty good about yourself. Like, if the Browns go 8-9, you feel great about this season if you're Cleveland. That's not going nowhere in year one.
3: No, you don't. He is 2 years removed. He came in as the first guaranteed contract. Like,
0: that was 5 years ago.
3: Exactly. So he's doing no one any favors. He is proving to us that he doesn't suck as much as we think and how he's proven to be. Like, right now you're shocked to see this much production out of Mr. Watson. Like, you're not like, okay, this is what you expected. You're expecting him to fail. You're waiting for Shedeur Sanders to come in. He's not showing you. He's just prolonging the inevitable. And much power to him for being a respectful athlete that cares about, you know, what he puts out there. But we all were waiting for this to end, and he is just showing us that he has more fight in him. But that is not going to change the outcome of the next year and a half.
0: Okay. I hear you. I appreciate the call. It's good to hear from you. One more. Let's go to Rick. He's in Baltimore. Rick, because we got our guy Charles Robinson in just a bit. What do you got on the Browns, Rick?
4: And what he's done and proven over and over and over this season that he's a real quarterback. He's a gem. He took it to the Pittsburgh Steelers. He knocked them out. That's 7 straight home victories against the Steelers. I mean, nobody could believe that. But there's people cashing tickets tonight who did their homework, who said, you know what? We're going to take the money line on the Browns. Why lay the 2.5? Why take the 2.5? There's people out there that made money that are geniuses. Now, I was not one of them. I did not know. But I could tell you this. I did my homework, and I knew Deshaun Watson. He's proven this season that he is not a joke. He's finally made it. He's back. He's a genius. He's done whatever he could do. He had one set of downs at the end of the game to get down there and get that field goal and do what he had to do. And, guys, I will never, ever, ever, ever say a bad word about this guy ever again. He has proven himself to me. And now I know I can make money this season picking the Cleveland Brownies to collect money this season. And you guys stay alert because it will happen again. These guys are baddies now. Thank you.
0: Baddies. There he goes. 5 straight home wins against the Pittsburgh Steelers, not 7.
5: Was he doing a bit?
0: No, I think that was all sincere.
5: If he needs bad words about Deshaun Watson, I got plenty. The holster is deep. He sucks. I wouldn't call him a gem. I wouldn't put money on him that much longer either.
0: Yeah, I think it was pretty profitable betting against him. But then again, Will Dalton did goad me into, he was like, I thought the Browns would beat the Panthers on Sunday, and he got mad. And I said, well, I'll bet lunch on it. And I didn't make money, but I got myself a delicious burger courtesy of Will Dalton because of Deshaun Watson last week against the Carolina Panthers. So that worked out well. Just happy about that. Speaking of the Panthers, our next Westwood One broadcast is going to be Panthers-Lions Sunday Night Football, and yours truly will be in the building for it, and our NFL Instagram show will be broadcast live inside Bank of America Stadium, 7 p.m. Eastern on Sunday. before we get to Charles Robinson, I did promise some baseball, so let's get to baseball. The divisional round set, Guardians, White Sox. That's a fun way to open up this weekend's divisional action. These are two of the five smallest payrolls in baseball this year, which means we're guaranteed to have one of the five smallest payrolls get to the championship series. It also gives us an opportunity to play the Mooney Murakami sound one more time. We heard his terrific celebration when the White Sox clinched. The wild card series celebration was just as good. Here was that from earlier in the week.
6: Hey, it's early in Japan. They're celebrating with you. Anything you want to say to them?
7: Same, hi. Same. Yeah, he's drunk. He's drunk. Yeah.
6: Told me you didn't need him.
7: I'm drunk. Yeah, today maybe hangover, you know? Yeah.
6: Tomorrow hungover.
7: Yes. No, yesterday, tomorrow. Yeah, sorry. I don't speak English.
0: That's such an easy team to root for. They're going to meet the winner. The winner of that series will meet the winner of Yankees-Rays. If you're Tampa, you got to capitalize, right? You had the best record in the American League. You're at home. Aaron Judge's status is still up in the air. If Tampa does win, we would be guaranteed a bottom five payroll team in the World Series. That's right. Three of the four teams left standing in the American League are bottom five payroll teams in all of baseball. Just remember this when you hear owners during this lockout that's coming tell us how unfair and broken the current system is and how teams can't compete because of the lack of a salary cap, right? Doing the obnoxious thing that people do where they end every sentence with right. Sorry about that. In the National League, it's Padres, Brewers, and the LDS. No team in the postseason is under more pressure to perform than Milwaukee is. You got the Miz. You got the best record in baseball. You absolutely can't go out in the LDS round. The problem is you're facing the hottest team in the sport. The Padres, they crushed the Cubs in the wild card. They have sported a 20-4 record over the last month. 20 wins, just 4 losses. And then you get to the Dodgers and the Braves. The Braves, they punch their tickets to the LDS tonight with the win over Philadelphia, 6-2. They're not going to be afraid of the challenge that is the Dodgers. In the regular season, Atlanta took 5 out of 6 against LA. All of America, other than Dodger fans, they're going to be rooting against the Dodgers here. And the LA bullpen has made this team look very mortal. Edwin Diaz, he's not the primary closer. You lose Blake Treinen. You got Tanner Scott, who might be your primary guy. Atlanta's offense is really good. Think that's going to be a fun best-of-5 LDS as well. Can't wait. There's nothing quite like playoff baseball. Saturday is going to be amazing. Charles Robinson helped us break down the two big trades in the NFL this week. Joey Porter Jr. to the Cowboys. Is he going to make Dallas's defense noticeably better? And the J.J. McCarthy move. He was writing about this week. He's on the Giants. Is it time to completely bail on the J.J. McCarthy train? If you have stock, is it time to get rid of it? Charles Robinson, one of the most respected NFL reporters, joins us to discuss next.
8: 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Colts, Commanders, live from London, Sunday morning at 9:15 Eastern on Westwood One Sports.
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17: Scott Graham here from Westwood One. 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

0: Josh Graham.
1: Over the last few decades, he has covered the NFL better than Charles Robinson has. You should check out what he's been building at NFLBlueBook.com. Charles joins us now on Westwood One Sports Night. Charles, while Brown Steelers might be top of mind tonight, the Cowboys acquired Joey Porter Jr. at about this time last night from the Steelers. Will this finally be the piece that leads to a noticeable improvement for the Dallas defense?
2: Well, you know, Christian Parker, the defensive coordinator for the Cowboys, sure hopes so. I mean, this is, I don't know how much more you can throw at this Dallas defense in terms of assets before you start to see the results. But, you know, the thing is, what Porter brings to the table for them is, first off, he's the size and skill set of corners that Parker has had success with in the past. So if you look at like Patrick Surtain in Denver, Quinyon Mitchell in Philadelphia, you know, Christian Parker has really been able to help unlock the ceilings of both of those types of players. And I would say Porter Jr. is approaching that. He's on the doorstep of potentially being one of the elite corners in the NFL. I think, though, what he brings now to this Dallas offense is, look, they're banged up. Kobe Durant's got an injury. Siobhan Revels dealing with injuries. And so they've kind of had to shift that secondary a little bit out of alignment. Caleb Downs is playing a lot in the slot. I think they would like to have Caleb more back in that safety sort of joker defensive position so they can move him around like a chess piece. And so now you bring in Porter Jr., it gives Dallas the ability to put Deron Bland potentially in the slot, moving Caleb Downs back to where he needs to be. Or you can just play both Bland and Porter Jr. on the outside as boundary corners. So I think it gives them back that flexibility in the secondary they're looking for.
1: How much has it surprised you, the lack of a pass rush that Dallas has had early on?
2: I'm surprised. I mean, look, I'll just be honest with you. Overall, the defense, I'm stunned at how poor the defense has played. I bought into it in the offseason. I went through Dallas. I thought this was a unit that had the potential to be an elite unit. I thought, you know, I think at one point I even wrote, you know, hey, this might be a top 10, you know, defense in the NFL. And instead, it's been banged up, you know, DeMarvian Overshown. As I said, the injuries in the secondary have been problematic. You go and you sign Von Miller to be a limited snaps player. That's what he's been. But as you said, the front end of it, they just not being able to apply that pressure is not something I saw being a problem for them. I thought they would have a rotation. They would be able to apply pressure up front. I really like, you know, Kenny Clark, Quinnen Williams. It's not a talent shortage, right? So it's either how it's being called or it's the fit of the players in the scheme. And I think that's part of what they're trying to figure out right now is I think they feel like they have the talent. It's just, does it fit the scheme? And are the players they have, particularly in the secondary, playing where they need to be? And this is, I think, one of those steps that they take to resolve that. And by the way, I also think they, I don't know that this is necessarily the last trade they make through the trade deadline. I think Jerry Jones, knows that George Pickens may not be on this roster next year. He knows that this really, in terms of the overall state of the roster, it may not all be there next year. So he's trying to take advantage of this window now, and I expect they could still be aggressive through the trade deadline.
1: The Dallas Cowboys are involved in a game we're dubbing the Anxiety Bowl, with Dallas sitting at 1-2 and Houston at 0-3. Speaking of defenses that might be a little disappointing at the start of this year, how much are you a believer in the idea of elimination games the first weekend of October?
2: Look, week four, I last year I buried Houston when they were 0-3, right? And what did they do? They turned it around. They put it together. Their defense hit a stride down the stretch, and they really became a very, very good team.
1: So lightning could strike twice.
2: Maybe. Yeah, maybe. I mean, this is – my problem with Houston now, this addition, and it's not necessarily new, but from an offensive standpoint, the offensive line, they just can't consistently get it right. And it's very hard to repair that over the course of a season. It's really something that you undertake that in the offseason. You have to get the chemistry there and hope that things fall into place. It has not happened for Houston with the offensive line. Plus, they've had, you know, the injuries in their wide receivers, the wide receiver core have really hurt them. Nico Collins comes back, you know, he's going to be back out there. So that's going to help, I think, tremendously. But I do think this is that type of game that whoever walks out of this with a loss, you're now starting to calculate a slim margin the rest. I don't think Houston can fall to 0-4 and realistically in this AFC picture rebound the way that they did last season. I think Dallas can fall to 1-3 and still have an opportunity to dig themselves out of it, particularly when we know how good the offense is and just getting the defense maybe to the middle of the pack would make Dallas a very difficult team to deal with down the stretch. But I live here in Houston. There's a lot of hand wringing right now over the record. I think there's a lot of nervousness about where this is going. And I think if they fall to 0-4, you're probably looking at the season ending earlier than they thought. And then now staring at CJ Stroud and trying to figure out, is this the quarterback that we're going to sign to an extension this next offseason?
1: Charles Robinson, NFLBlueBook.com. One of the stories you should be reading in regards to his work, JJ McCarthy being moved at the start of the week, staying with the theme of trades here on the show. You wrote about what went wrong with JJ McCarthy in Minnesota now that he's a New York Giant. What's the most interesting thing an NFL source has told you in the reporting of that story or since that story was published this week about JJ McCarthy?
2: You know, I think the focus, right? Like, I think that is one of the frustrations that the Vikings really had was that they knew that he was not going to play offense. He wasn't going to play quarterback the way he did at Michigan. That was not what he was going to do in Minnesota. There were things that fundamentally he had to grow, whether it was his mechanics, just getting used to not being protected by a run heavy scheme that he had in Michigan. There was work to do, right? And but to get that work done, you have to have a quarterback who, particularly if you're going to play under a Kevin O'Connell or anyone really in the Shanahan or McVay coaching tree, you have to be hyper-focused. And it felt like when I spoke to people about JJ, that was one of those things that at times in meetings they were frustrated with. Like, you know, here's what you need to focus on. This is what your job is. Let's just keep it simple. And there were times that JJ struggled at making that connection consistently. I think now you go to the New York Giants and it's a fresh start. It's obviously with, you know, John Harbaugh, who should have an inside read on what JJ McCarthy's all about, because obviously his brother Jim Harbaugh coached JJ at Michigan. But he's going to have to figure it out in a quarterback room. He's the person who now has to set his agenda. He has to, you know, drill down on details, be present in the moment. I can give you all these different cliches, but it wasn't a one thing problem in Minnesota. I think it was a tapestry of several different things that had to do with his development and just how far he could go with the way he was preparing and just being present in the meeting rooms.
1: Charles, you're speaking to one of the few people seemingly that isn't ready to completely sell his JJ McCarthy stock just yet, only because he's 23 years old.
2: Right.
1: And we've seen many instances in recent years of young quarterbacks in their first stop getting judged maybe too quickly. Sam Darnold, strangely enough, comes to mind with that. We're going to be calling Sunday Night Football, Panthers Lions on Sunday night. Bryce Young currently is the passing leader in the NFL in terms of yardage 3 weeks in, as crazy as that might be. Why might the same be true for McCarthy, or what makes this circumstance different, you think?
2: Well, as you said, he's young, right? And the reps were not there at Michigan. Although he started for 2 years, he didn't come out of those 2 years with the number of pass attempts that other players in that 2024 class did, right? We had, like, Bo Nix had a million passes. You know, Michael Penix, there were multiple guys who just had such a high volume of pass attempts and that allowed them to grow.
1: Yeah, now you're giving me the PTSD of Anthony Richardson and
2: yes.
1: Lance. Glorious
2: yeah,
1: examples of the inverse.
2: And exactly, that's exactly it. And I think there is overlap. Like when you look at the Trey Lance situation, it was very similar to me. It's just you had a guy who had not played a ton of football at the quarterback position. And Trey Lance, it was far steeper with Trey Lance's overall resume when you looked all the way back to high school. I mean, JJ certainly has gotten more starts and more snaps at the quarterback spot than he did. But in terms of when you bring up like Bryce Young, when Bryce Young, he started his first 18 games and he got benched. And I remember, you know, talking to somebody in the organization right when it happened. And I thought there were all these people were saying it's over for him. Maybe how the same way people are kind of looking at JJ McCarthy now. When I talked to this person in the Panthers organization, he said he just needs a mental reset. He needs to step back, kind of absorb things, get a little bit of a fresh start, get some space between himself and some of the failures, and start to do the simple things a little bit better. That was the thing about Bryce Young, was that when he really went off course for the Panthers, he was not doing simple, basic things that he had replicated over and over and over again in Alabama. I think there is some of that with JJ McCarthy. It's that he has not been accurate, but then when the Vikings tried to engineer some wins for him with easy sort of layup throws, he was not connecting on those. So I think for JJ, the tools are still there, right? The things that teams liked about him in terms of the upside, it's still there. It's just, can he start small and start building out from here? And it's shocking that the Vikings were not more patient with him, particularly after Kevin O'Connell had said publicly and very famously, organizations give up on quarterbacks before quarterbacks give up on organizations. That turned out to not be the case in Minnesota.
1: Charles Robinson's with us here. Read his JJ McCarthy work this week, NFLBlueBook.com, Westwood One Sports Night, Glad, however, and wherever you're listening or watching. Speaking of former Viking quarterbacks, Kirk Cousins, the Raiders are off to a 3-0 start. They have the 3-0 Kansas City Chiefs in town this weekend. How does the quick start change their plans for Fernando Mendoza, especially given how many QB injuries we've seen early on in the year? How likely is it that John Spytek is getting calls about Kirk Cousins?
2: It's more about would he accept calls, and I don't think he would. Like, do I think there's a chance that somebody picks up the phone at the, like, when we're near the trade deadline? Let's see what the Raiders record looks like at that point and what the plan is with Mendoza at that stage. I think if teams see an availability there, like, oh, they're going to make the switch, let's call and see if we can peel Kirk off at the deadline and you know, try to ride it out through the rest of the season. I will say this. When I went through the Raiders organization in training camp and I spent time talking with John Spytek about, you know, Mendoza and Cousins and, like, what's the plan? Like, is there a hardened plan here in terms of a potential switch? Spytek said no. He said there's not a hardened plan because I don't know what's going to happen. And even though at the time I don't think I was flipping about it, but Spytek talked about, like, the Kansas City Chiefs and Patrick Mahomes. They're like, they were able to keep Patrick Mahomes on the bench through the entire course of his rookie season up until the last game of that season when Alex Smith, they had an ability to get, rest Alex Smith, start Patrick Mahomes last game of the season. Spytek referenced that and said, if we are a team that is, if we're winning, we have a winning record, if we're kind of in that playoff hunt, it's absolutely feasible that Fernando does not play in 2026. And he said that's a luxury.

0: you know, play action, how to operate in play action consistently and well, his drops, the rhythm, just a lot of these things that, you know, when you push that schedule up for rookie quarterbacks, they will tend to struggle as they have to figure those things out in the field. If they don't have to do that with Cousins playing this well, I actually think the Raiders would be happy to hang on to Kirk Cousins throughout the balance of the season, particularly if they're in the playoff hunt.
1: We're certainly happy to have Charles Robinson on the show tonight, NFLBlueBook.com. It was great to see you out on the camp circuit a few months ago, or what was it, this time last month. And you're always welcome here across the country on Westwood One Sports. And keep up the great work with NFL Blue Book. We really appreciate it.
0: I appreciate it, and I love being on, and call me anytime. I love this. This is great.
1: It's great. Charles Robinson joining us here. Denton Day, we're going to put the show to bed in a moment. What do you view as being the biggest non-football headline of the night? October is when you have so much crossover, and we didn't get a lot of time to talk about the crossover between baseball, WNBA, the NBA headline tonight. What do you view as the biggest non-football headline?
2: I would say it's the Braves winning. You know, I think people are still interested in Caitlin Clark, so her losing is a big deal. But I generally think that once the NFL starts, people tend to remove themselves from the WNBA, whereas they still pay attention to baseball. So
1: yeah.
2: I would say the Braves winning.
1: Is there a way for the W to avoid October?
2: Yeah, I mean, don't schedule your games during the NFL season.
1: Like, it almost would make sense because the W starts their season right as the NBA season is ending, correct?
2: Around that time, yeah. I mean, they should push it, but they also are in a very unique position to where a college basketball player could turn around and play in your league 2 weeks after they end their season.
1: There's that, but also the WNBA is owned by the NBA, so the NBA wouldn't want its games to potentially, or they wouldn't want to potentially lose gates, their owners, to WNBA games, probably.
2: If you're losing gates, I think you could situate it where if you have a WNBA team, they just wouldn't play when your local team plays. We can be honest.
1: That is better. It is better for the growth of the league to not have that happen. 100%.
2: Right.
1: Like, and not have playoff games going on during NFL games.
2: Yeah, that's just not feasible long term, because they had a great year this year. I mean, it's been the most watched year every single year for the past few years. So they had a great year, but you end with a kind of a fizzle out because everyone cares about the NFL in October.
1: Yeah. And Major League Baseball, which you're right to point out, the Atlanta Braves. We're a couple weeks away from the NBA season starting. Jalen Duren getting the bag. Doesn't feel that anybody's, other than Jalen Duren, super psyched about this. I guess maybe Cade Cunningham is, because Jalen Duren does make Cade Cunningham's life a lot easier. Just doesn't mean that you have a number two guy when the playoffs roll around.
2: Cade Cunningham's life looked kind of hard in the playoffs.
1: It did. But for most of the season, not the case. Like, it's good to pay the center that type of money for the regular season. When the playoffs arrive, you need to have a number two scorer. And if that guy's getting paid like he's your number two scorer and he's Jalen Duren, not ideal. What do we have to put a bow on the show and put it to bed?
2: We're circling back to something that we talked about yesterday, because I felt like I was bullied yesterday, where I think you are much more the target audience for the topic. So we'll do that to close the show.
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0: loved engaging with a ton of people. Knight Rider. Hey, Phillies, enjoy Cancun. Go Braves. There's a lot of assumptions that get made about sports fans in North Carolina. One of them is that you are an Atlanta Braves fan if you live in North Carolina. If you watch on X or on YouTube, you will see got Baltimore Orioles gear all over the place. The Braves are number one here, but this is kind of a weird state. Then again, Denton Day continues to say I'm a diehard Carolina Panthers fan.
1: You are.
0: That everything on the air, it's an act. And behind the scenes, it just crushes me. It devastates me when the Panthers lose a game. Like, my heart, it just, I just go to a low place when I look at their injury report and I see the state of things and how many points the Lions are going to put up on the Panthers when I'm there in person.
1: I mean, Westwood One's have a helmet on the background.
0: It is true. There is a Panthers helmet. And not only that, when I was a fan growing up, I got my 2005 Carolina Panthers, like
1: it's plaque. Disappointing that you gave up on them.
0: Yeah, you just Nobody start covering the team. Well, no, you just start covering the team and you lose your fandom. You kind of do.
1: Yeah, you didn't want the pain.
0: No, I didn't. It's true. Or it just got sapped out of me. So, like, I'm not saying this is, like, proud. Not. Like, I am an Orioles fan. I'm a Carolina Hurricanes fan. I love those teams. It hurts me when they lose. The Panthers, they can't hurt me anymore. I just don't care. It got beaten out of me. It's sad, but it's true. It's what happened. That's a sad way to close things out. But I will be at Panthers-Lions on Sunday. 7 o'clock, NFL Instagram, leading up to our Panthers-Lions Sunday night football broadcast on Westwood One. Let's close out today's show by putting it to bed.

0: down yesterday. You're here today. And it's also relevant because the Browns then trolled the Pittsburgh Steelers with this on social media. They posted a photo of an L over top of a Minecraft world. And this comes because Mike Tomlin put together an episode on his YouTube channel about his Minecraft world that he's been working on for 12 years. And I got to tell you, Josh, I watched all 19 minutes of it. It was riveting content. I can't even lie. Now, I watch on 1.5 speed because I'm a sicko. I just watch basically everything on 1.5 speed. But Mike Tomlin, break it down as his Minecraft world. I know you had a silly world out there somewhere.
1: I never played Minecraft.
0: That is stunning to me.
1: See, I was a gamer. I played. I had the PS2 and then Xbox and then Xbox 360. Big on sports games. I was real.
2: Westwood One presents Today in Women's Sports. After the Aces reached the second round of the WNBA playoffs with a win over the Fever last night, another ticket will be punched tonight. The Wings battle the Valkyries in Game 3 in San Francisco. Dallas guard Arike Ogunbowale scored a league playoff record 45 points in Wednesday's overtime triumph to force this decisive game, but she has a lot more on her mind than individual achievements.
3: Obviously it's special. There's so many great players to come through, but I mean, we got to do something in playoffs. Like, I can have that and we get put out and it really doesn't mean anything. Like, it's always a blessing. Like, obviously, thank, you know, God, anytime you can reach a milestone or get some type of something, but winning is more important.
2: Tip-off is set for 9 p.m. Eastern tonight. The winner will face the Aces in the semifinals beginning Sunday. With Today in Women's Sports, I'm Amy Lawrence on Westwood One.
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0: Right now, well, not right now, but I'm playing a Fire Emblem game tomorrow on my Nintendo Switch. 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
1: Pete Sousa, no chance.
0: No, Pete Sousa's not. 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He'll join Oliver and Lindell in shoving us into a locker.
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0: 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There he is, ESPN play-by-play Pete Souza. Addie Bates produces. Laura Jimenez runs the board. And the Pittsburgh Steelers stink. I mean, they stink, Pete. That my first takeaway from last night, and I asked you off the air, I was like, all right, Pete, where are we starting today? And you had some really good, drawn-out, eloquent thoughts about last night's Thursday night football game, a 27-24 win for the Cleveland Browns over the Pittsburgh Steelers. Here's my take. Here are my thoughts. The Pittsburgh Steelers stink. They're not good. They're not good. They have a retread head coach. They have a retread quarterback. They thought Mike McCarthy would work. They thought Aaron Rodgers would work. They hired McCarthy for the sake of Rodgers, to keep Rodgers. And by the way, Rodgers wasn't good in Pittsburgh last year. He's not going to be good in Pittsburgh this year. And he wasn't even the issue last night for the Pittsburgh Steelers, at least from the standpoint of his arm. However, you got Rodgers screaming at the sideline. You got Watts screaming on the sideline. You got players screaming at players, coaches screaming at players, players screaming at coaches. The Pittsburgh Steelers are a disaster, and that's following a game where they played the Browns. Good morning, Pete.
1: Good morning, Drake. Yeah, I thought one of the stats that jumped out at me last night, our boy Al Michaels dropped it. 58 games. His last 58 games, Rodgers had surpassed 300 yards one time. Coming into,
0: and by the way, in the time it took you to say that, it took Al Michaels 4.5 minutes. Continue. Thanks, Pete.
1: So I thought that was an indicator of like where we kind of are in his career, because yesterday we talked about it. I knew last night would be sort of rough around the edges for both these guys, and honestly I was proven wrong by Deshaun Watson and on that last drive by Aaron Rodgers. But it's just he's clearly not the guy he once was, and it's a tough watch. Once again this year, the Steelers' offense, outside of that last drive and a few throws here and there, they're just a tough watch. And it becomes even more strained with the infighting that really is only okay if your team wins. If your team wins, the infighting is like, wow, look at that. It's like fire and brimstone. That's how you win. That's creative tension. If your team loses, it's like, oh, man, these guys are a total mess. And it starts at the top down because you had your quarterback and your head coach sparring last night when it was clear that Rodgers wanted the plays in quicker and like a toddler threw a tantrum. And you could tell his head coach was not happy about that. And you could read his lips to see for sure.
0: I should be clear. If last night we changed the logos from Steelers versus Browns to Bills versus Chiefs, we woke up today and thought, what a classic. What an absolute game. As late in the contest, Pittsburgh, when the Steelers are down 21-10, Rodgers rifles in a touchdown pass that is just incredible. I mean, he's fitting into windows that I've not seen Rodgers do since he was with Green Bay. And then down by 8 on his final drive, under 2 minutes to go, leads the team down, scores, two-point conversion, 24-24, just for this no-name kicker to hit a 56-yarder. The Syracuse kid, Schmidt, did a 56-yarder to win the game for the Browns. If you just take the all-22 and you change the logos to Chiefs-Bills, we woke up in a much different way today. But last night, for as much as you and I both thought that it would be kind of a snooze of a game, it ended up being electric. However, it's still the Browns and the Steelers. Neither of them should be competitors, and I shouldn't have fun watching Browns versus Steelers.
1: Well, this is a nightmare for the NFL, right? This is the NFL's most uncomfortable story, bar none. And that's almost why I had like a morbid curiosity last night as Deshaun Watson was driving down the field. When you look at the laundry list of accusations against Deshaun Watson, and I hate to do this and pour water on it, Cleveland fans, but like, this is where I am this morning. Like, if you look at those accusations and look at how many of them he settled, and then look at the graphic nature of a lot of those interactions, like, it's a real slimy deal. It's one of the more uncomfortable crimes you'll find an active professional player associated with. And we all know that. I'm not breaking any news, but what happens is when you have a remarkable comeback story, which is what this is, whether you like it or not, Deshaun Watson was left for dead. The guy's only 31 years old. And it's like, okay, what if he wasn't washed up? Like, what if he literally was just out of rhythm? You know, he didn't play in 2021 in Houston, suspended 11 games in Cleveland, ruptured his Achilles after that in 24, and that came after only six games in 23. All of a sudden now, this guy's been playing for a little bit, and the ball is bouncing his way. His team is playing well. We're watching his confidence return. Like, he's making those throws. That first frozen rope he had to Jerry Jeudy on that game-winning drive, the first throw was the tone setter. He threw that ball almost through Jerry Jeudy. Like, that ball was getting there. It was on time, and it was in a very small window. And I'm like, man, this guy just led an amazing comeback, and now it's like, where do we go from here with Deshaun Watson? Because the Browns are a story right now, big time. And the more and more they become a story, the more and more people start talking about their quarterback, and more the NFL is like, geez, like, we suspended this guy for 11 games. We've never done that. Find him $5 million. We were definitely disappointed in this guy. You know, it's never happened. So buckle up, man. Buckle up. I'm here for it, but it's interesting.
0: So then do you think the NFL believed it could bury Deshaun Watson? Was that the goal? Is just, hey, he'll suck so bad, this will go away? Because, Pete, we've gone from Deshaun Watson being this, you know, alleged assaulter. I guess we got to use the word alleged here to check our boxes. This alleged assaulter who the city of Cleveland hates, and oh, by the way, he plays in the city of Cleveland. A month ago, he's at the podium telling you how bad Browns fans are, who boo him relentlessly when he's on the field. Last night, he was the hero of Cleveland. They forgot baseball for 24 hours because of Deshaun Watson. And the NFL's effort, I'd call it effort, to sweep him under the rug, to take the name and player Deshaun Watson and say, hey, we the NFL recognize what happened, and in recognizing what happened, we're hopeful behind the scenes that Deshaun Watson is never of status again in the National Football League. And they had that until the last 3 weeks. And now he is a top 15 quarterback in the National Football League through 4 weeks of the season. I don't think nobody saw that coming.
1: And you throw out the stats, it's just a story in itself. I think a lot of people were very quick to say, oh, he's bad. And they were, I think, piling on, even as far as his skills were concerned, because of what he was accused of. And I just don't think... Like, I go back to Isaiah Stanbeck, the guy I do that Big 12 show with. Isaiah won a Super Bowl. He's an analyst. He's on Good Morning Football today out in L.A. Isaiah was like, nah, I'll say it because I know he would say it. He was like, he's trash. Like, he didn't give Deshaun Watson a shot this year. And, like, I think there are so many other former players and analysts and coaches who believe that. And I think they believe that because of what they saw. But I think a lot of what they saw was a product of a shattered man trying to play the sport that he has the capability of being elite at. But now he's less shattered. It's kind of like Humpty Dumpty. Like, he's kind of been put back together, and he's kind of rolling along here. And we're gonna have to pay attention, and we're gonna have to start talking about him. And that goes back to your point. Like, yeah, I do think the NFL is kind of like, yeah, we're good on this guy. Like, really, like, what are we going to hear about him, you know?
0: Okay. So Deshaun Watson is less shattered. By the way, I don't see an event that makes him less shattered, right? Because we're talking about the guy who in his 5 years in Cleveland has not had it, who has not been there mentally, who's not been there physically, who's been injured. I don't see a thing where I point as like, oh, that's why Deshaun Watson is good now. That's why he's gotten over all of this and is just, this feels like out of the blue.
1: I do. It's repetition after repetition. It's finally piecing together game after game. It's staying healthy and stacking wins. And his confidence is building off all that, like a human being would. I don't think he would have put together that game-winning drive a season ago. And he would have had to do it awfully quick because he only played like six games. You know what I mean? Like, every season he was so, like, his play was so staggered that he's finally out there getting lubed up, for lack of a better term.
0: That's an apropos term as it pertains to this situation, it seems. Repetition's great, but if to your point and to every other analyst in America's point that he's not very good or he's washed or he's a bad quarterback, that doesn't matter how much repetition you get. the fact that he's doing what he's doing right now and is 3-1 with the Cleveland Browns with Todd Monken as your head coach. I need to remind everybody, and Monken has turned into this genius all of a sudden four games in, but Monken was the offensive coordinator last year under John Harbaugh in Baltimore. And the franchise's front office was pretty clear with Baltimore and John Harbaugh. Hey, if you want to keep your job, Todd Monken's got to go. And Harbaugh wouldn't do it. And in the end, Harbaugh gets canned. In the wake of Harbaugh getting canned, semi over this guy gets a head coaching job in the National Football League, which that has written all over it. Come to Cleveland and lose. Be the puppet of the ownership. Show up here and do what we tell you to do. You're lucky you have a job. Instead, Monken has transformed in the span of 4 weeks that franchise, 4 weeks the regular season, that franchise. And now it begs the question, which is a wild question we're asking today, are the Cleveland Browns good?
1: I mean, they might be, dude. They really might be. And that is kind of the platform for everything I'm saying this morning. Because if they are, it's going to be a problem for the NFL. If they are, it's going to be super awkward for the NFL. Whether it is, you know, Roger Goodell handing him a piece of hardware that's like comeback player of the year, or if he's, God forbid, right, on Park Avenue, the NFL offices, that they're handing him the Super Bowl trophy. Like, could you imagine the Browns win a Super Bowl and the guy who leads them to said Super Bowl is someone who was accused of felonious sexual assault and settled on like 90% of those claims. Like, it's an interesting look. And he's
0: it's a nightmare. I think I'd change the word interesting to nightmare for sure.
1: And I don't even know, like, and I'm not, I'm sure, look, Browns fans, I probably sound like the guy I don't want to be. But I'm being totally authentic and stream of conscious with like how I truly feel about this. And I have experience in this sector here, and in pro sports, and I've just been on the planet like you guys have been for a while, and this is my assessment based on those things. And I used to work in public relations in the NBA. I know how this stuff works. I know how, you know, I don't think it's as nefarious as like all of a sudden the Browns will not get any calls, you know, later in the season or in the playoffs if that were to come to fruition. Mm-hmm. I don't think it's like that. I don't live in like a crazy conspiracy space, but I do think this is a rough look if it continues.
0: So this is my sophomore year of high school teacher would have asked me to shorten the thesis into three sentences. What is the thesis here? I mean, what are you directly saying about the NFL and their relation to Deshaun Watson right now?
1: Well, I just think that when you're any league, you want your front-facing characters to be actual reflections of your product and the people that represent your product. I'm talking more of a Russell Wilson, right? I'm talking more of a Dak Prescott. I'm not talking about a Deshaun Watson. Like, you don't want to put that guy out there and be like, this is our guy, you know? It's just not, like, he's every single endorsement deal the guy had, and he had a ton. Drake, for people who don't remember, and I'm going to be honest with you, I didn't either, but I went back last night and looked. He was 28-29, drives the Texans to divisional titles, like had not been done, okay? Then he's a Pro Bowler for those first 2 years, then he leads the NFL in passing overall in 2020, and you find yourself with deals with like every like blue chip item on Madison Avenue, right? Like Beats by Drake, Nike, you know, like the biggest of the big, right? And they all dropped you. HEB, we're not doing business with you anymore. And now it's like, you got a guy who can't get a marketing deal because of how shady his past is, and you're going to give him the keys to the Jeep Cherokee that he just won for winning the Super Bowl? It's just kind of, it doesn't look great. And I know the NFL would rather have the person who's at the top of the food chain look a little different as far as like their actions are concerned.
0: Yeah, so you're saying the NFL does not want a spot like this. This is a nightmare scenario for the NFL, is Deshaun Watson still being in the league and Deshaun Watson being a key player in the league.
1: Yeah, totally. Totally. It's even, honestly, man, it's even funny watching Kaylee Hartung, like a young woman, interview him. My whole thought process is like, what's really going through her head? Like, what does she really think about
0: this? For sure. Absolutely.
1: Yeah. Like, does she go home to her friends and they're like, oh my God, ick. I can't believe you had to talk to him. Like, it's like, well, I don't know. I mean, maybe.
0: I assume you have to. I mean, that's where, you're right. The NFL cannot afford to have Deshaun Watson become a star. They can't afford for Deshaun Watson to play well on the football field. And from a PR standpoint, because the more what's been able to happen the last 4 years, 5 years now, because he's sucked, is no one cared anymore. Like, he was just such, we could, and it's almost not that no one cared. He became the poster child for, we hate you.
1: Yeah.
0: Everyone hates you. So instead of, the care there was dissent against Deshaun Watson. But now, instead of booing him in Cleveland, they're cheering for the guy. And the NFL is, I think you're right, the NFL's behind the scenes saying, whoa, don't cheer for that guy. Don't cheer for him. We can't remember, this is Deshaun Watson, we're not supposed to cheer. But now that he's playing well, now that Deshaun Watson's winning football games, the NFL has a Deshaun Watson problem. That's what you're saying, the NFL has a Deshaun Watson problem.
1: And ultimately, Cleveland might. Just with, you know, the more, and I haven't done a ton of research on this, but, you know, like, you get activists and groups like that are against, obviously, we all are, against this kind of behavior, the stuff that he's accused of, and are they protesting outside your games? Like, I don't know what that looks like, but, like, the bigger it gets, the more of a black eye it can be. And look, he wasn't convicted of any of this stuff. And a lot of it was just super, super weird stuff. Some of it was ugly and, like, unforgivable in certain respects, one or two of the accusations. But again, they've not been proven. So, I mean, that's something that's why he's on the field, dude. You know, at the end of the day, this is America. And you could even say, if you were really taking the side of Deshaun Watson, which is fair, hey, dude, he paid his debt to the NFL. He gave them $5 million, and he sat out 11 games for stuff they don't have any proof of.
0: Yeah, NFL, what you're saying is he paid his debt to the NFL. It's all the NFL asked of him. It's all they wanted of him. They wanted $5 million in 11 games. They said, that's what your debt is to us. He serves that, and now he's back in the NFL, and to their chagrin, in their nightmare, Deshaun Watson is still a name hanging around 5 years later in the National Football League. I don't think the NFL finds that to be healthy. I don't find the Pittsburgh Steelers to be healthy, Pete. What they're doing right now is the kind of stuff that ruins a franchise for years to come. And it's written all over the Pittsburgh Steelers. Is this team done? That's next on the Drake Toll Show.
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0: And I was just trying to get a sweet haircut. You know, you're not a good husband. Well, change. Be a good husband.
1: Ayahuasca is a grandmother spirit. And she said, no, yeah, my son, there's more.
2: Brother,
3: yeah, I think I'm out on the Pittsburgh Steelers and I'm out on Aaron Rodgers. You want to talk about a decision, a way to crash your franchise for years to come? Is that what you want to do? Because I think it's what Pittsburgh decided to do with Mike McCarthy being brought in to appease old man Aaron Rodgers. You hired a head coach specifically for one player, and last night, that player, Aaron Rodgers, is screaming at the sideline at Mike McCarthy. And McCarthy is screaming back at him, and both of them are name-calling in either direction. Pete, I started the show like this. I'm gonna kind of force your hand to go into this conversation. The Pittsburgh Steelers are in a state of disarray because they sold out for one man, for one name, and it's Aaron Rodgers. And you didn't have to do that. He's not, and I've told you this multiple times, his stats mirror that of a Jacoby Brissett from a year ago. And I don't actually believe Jacoby Brissett's a top-end quarterback in the National Football League. So then if his stats mirror Rodgers, it must mean that Rodgers isn't a top-end quarterback anymore in the NFL. He's not going to help you compete to win a Super Bowl. Rodgers is not going to put you in a position to win the AFC. So then what do you need him for? Why are you putting all of your eggs in your franchise basket now, including your head coach, into the Aaron Rodgers experiment for one more year when all it's doing is setting your franchise back? The Pittsburgh Steelers are a disaster.
4: I don't know about disaster, but you look, it's hard to argue a lot of
3: they
4: what
3: lost
4: you just
3: to the
4: said.
3: Browns last night, Pete.
4: The Browns have never lost on Thursday Night Football. So does that mean Thursday
3: 12
4: Night?
3: 12-1, yeah. Yeah, they're really good, like, on Thursday. Yeah, yeah.
4: Yeah, that's just because Thursday Night Football games usually suck, right? I was thinking about that. Like, who have they played on Thursday? But anyways, I look at what was happening last night, and it's two-pronged. Like, one, I totally heed your call there. Mike McCarthy, I mean, anybody with a voice in those rooms over there at the Steelers facility, whether it's going to be later today or tomorrow, like, they got to be like, is this worth it? Like, I'm getting, like, eviscerated by this punk. He's got a pop gun arm. Yeah, okay, he can drop some balls in here and there. But, I mean, he thinks he invented football. He's so entitled, like, born on third base, thought he hit a triple. Like, he's taken everybody's inventory but his own. Like, at some point, you're like, okay, that's about enough of this guy. Like, has anybody looked at the box score lately? Like, he's not that good. You know, like, it's like, let's see if we can move on from him. But then there's another side to it also. And it's like, Drake, you know, when you went over to your best buddy's house in Valonia, or I did in Bryn Mawr, Pennsylvania, and I was 11 years old, and Jesse Schutt's mom, who I thought was really cool, and Jesse was my best boy, like, there were a couple days where she just went nuclear on him in front of me. And you'd be like, oh my God, Mr. Schutt just came unglued and yelled at Jesse. And like, I want to be anywhere else but here right now, right? But then 2 weeks later, I'm at my house and Jesse's there. And I do some wacky out of line stuff that my parents see as violating. And then I'm getting crushed. You know, like, it happens in every household. I don't think we should make a bigger deal of it than it is. Like, when you're in the moment and you're at somebody else's house and you see them duking it out and yelling back and forth, it's easy to be like, what's wrong with them? But like, every football team around the league has some nature, some kind of discourse like this. And I think with McCarthy and Rodgers, their history makes them almost like family. So I think it becomes buried quicker than in another scenario. But
3: I think you're giving way too much credit to Aaron Rodgers and Mike McCarthy right now, Pete. you don't have to do this.
4: Well, my whole thing is, I just don't know. Like, why is Aaron Rodgers acting like that? Like, Dan Marino.
3: Why is Aaron Rodgers in the NFL right now, Pete?
4: Well, because he wants to be, and because you would be too. That's one thing. This is not an Aaron Rodgers problem. Aaron Rodgers, I get playing football until the wheels come off. I do. There's something so special about that. There's only a finite amount of time.
3: What do you mean until the wheels come off? The wheels have been off here, but please.
4: Yeah, but they're
3: continue.
4: Still letting you in the building, dude. Your key card works, man. And you're on that depth chart. And you're on the 1st and the 15th. Those game checks are clearing. Yeah. Like, so yep. There is room for him and a spot for him in the NFL. And I think you or I would trade places with him in a second. And I think many of his NFL brethren who simply have just moved on would trade places as well. But there's no spot for them. People don't want them in the NFL. For some reason, they continue to want this guy. I think we saw some of those reasons last night on that last drive. That was a thing of beauty, that last Aaron Rodgers drive. Those passes were amazing.
3: That's a good point. It's not like Rodgers was bad last night. It's the disarray in Pittsburgh that, whether it's Watt or Rodgers yelling at the coaching staff or players yelling at each other, that's the disarray that, to me, made Pittsburgh look so ugly. Not Aaron Rodgers himself. Maybe I'm going in too hard on Rodgers. Here is what we've got. Thoughts from McCarthy and Rodgers, the guys who were screaming at each other last night. Here's Mike McCarthy on communication between him and his quarterback.
2: Yeah, I think the biggest thing, Burt said something about some on the TV, but communication sometimes is not the best choice of words. But everybody's competing on the field, and I think, what's said on the field, the way I grew up in this game, usually stays on the field. That's not the case today. I understand that. But, any negative communication on my part, I wish I wouldn't use those words.
3: So this is a little less of what you're pointing at. You're saying that, okay, we bicker sometimes, or dad gets onto the kid or mom gets onto the kid. The head coach is walking himself back here. He's apologizing for the way that he's communicating to his quarterback when that quarterback is a 43-year-old man. I don't think you've got it. This isn't him yelling at some 22-year-old rookie out there. This is Mike McCarthy apologizing for how he's treating Aaron Rodgers. That's what I think is so backwards here about where the Pittsburgh Steelers have gone, is the head coach is having to apologize to the quarterback because the quarterback is the real head coach.
4: Dude, I agree. Like, he does not need to apologize for that. He's the coach of the team.
3: You wouldn't know it. You wouldn't know it.
4: He MF'd a guy who plays for him under his breath.
3: Who was
4: no
3: MFing him, by the
4: yes,
3: way.
4: Yes, who was out of control. Like,
3: right.
4: And again, I do think that as fans, and you know this from your relationships with players and coaches, we have a lot of fun with this. Like, we love nothing more than trying to dissect and figure out a sideline confrontation, right? Or an on-the-field altercation or a screaming match, which a lot of times to those guys in that locker room doesn't mean anything. I mean, truth be told, that took place on a touchdown scoring drive.
3: Yeah.
4: But it doesn't look pretty, and it certainly isn't, with consistency, it's not a good sign. And I agree with you. Like, it's, I don't know, man. Certain guys get certain rules. Like, it goes back to what I was saying about Marino. Like, I freaking love Dan Marino. When I was at Pitt last week, it took everything in my soul not to buy another, like, official jersey of a hero of mine that would just sit around and collect dust. But I almost did it, right? Like a Pitt jersey, because I loved him. But the end of his career was, like, it was icky, because he was always yelling at everybody, and, he could barely walk, and, he's losing to the Jaguars, like, 63-3 in his last game, a playoff game. It was just like, all right, it's enough already. I'm getting that feeling with Rodgers.
3: Here is Aaron Rodgers, the true head coach of the Pittsburgh Steelers, talking about the same communication and offensive woes for the Steelers.
5: Yeah, it wasn't our cleanest game all the way around. They're a good defense, so you got to give them credit, but they were getting after us on some of the long yardage stuff, and we weren't winning a bunch, and I missed a couple throws I usually hit.
3: That sounds like the head coach. We've reversed this. The quarterback sounds like the guy at the podium they're asking head coach questions to, and the head coach sounds like he's trying to apologize to the quarterback who's acting like the head coach. Again, none of this is good, Pete, as the Browns 27, the Steelers 24 was the final from Thursday Night Football in Cleveland. And Aaron Rodgers, I think, has more issues when it comes to communication, off the field, relationships. I mean, shocking that these would be the words we're using when it comes to Aaron Rodgers and conflict. The on-the-field stuff somehow isn't that bad for Rodgers. It's the rest of it that's crashing down in Pittsburgh. And I want to go back to it. This is going to have a long-term effect because you hired a head coach based on your quarterback, and you're only getting 1 year of the quarterback who's just pissing everybody off.
4: Yeah, but I think McCarthy, first of all, people should just go to our YouTube and watch the Drake Toll Show on Twitter so they can see your reaction and like the quizzical look you have on your face when that Rodgers sound was playing is just great. You really truly can't believe what you're hearing, and I appreciate that. Like, it's almost like watching an unboxing, like having you listen to this sound, because it is something to see. I don't think McCarthy is that bad a coach. That's the thing. I think that maybe if you're the Steelers, you did have a long-term vision, like, you know what? This fits this guy, Rodgers, who maybe we can get one more year out of, and maybe there's a little bit of magic left, but there's nobody better to get the best out of him. And then when he moves on, you know, this guy, a handful of years ago, not even, was operating the most potent offense in the NFL in Dallas. Like, McCarthy still has it in him. So yeah. I think, like, when Aaron Rodgers moves on, it's not like you gave somebody's dad a job to get them. Like, that's not the guy's a very capable head coach.
3: Sure. And Bill Belichick's probably a very capable head coach, too. There's a reason he doesn't have a job in the NFL. You know, I mean, some guys lose their fastball, and once the fastball's gone, and Mike McCarthy's fastball has not been there for a while, you're right. It's not my dad who's coaching the NFL franchise. But it's not a guy I want coaching the NFL franchise,
4: Well, and then it goes all the way back to, hey, man, why the, and you can't, this is not an indictment on the Steelers. They're the one team that's really doing everything right in this regard. But it's like, how the heck does Brian Flores not have a head coaching job? But we're looking at Mike McCarthy staring at the play sheet again. Like, it's a McDonald's menu. It's like
3: defensive coordinator for the Minnesota Vikings.
4: For the Vikings, Brian and Flores, the best defense in the league.
3: Really good defense.
4: B Flow.
3: Addie Bates produces. Addie, are there cracks, serious cracks in the foundation of the Pittsburgh Steelers that were revealed last night?
6: Man, it's like yesterday I was at my cousin's volleyball game and I saw these 12-year-olds yelling at their parents, telling them to calm down and that they need to shut up. And I'm sitting there going, if I ever talked to my mama like that, she would have walked out on the court, grabbed my arm, and we would have went outside. Yeah. Or it would have just happened right there. Okay, guys? Yeah, and that's kind of how I felt watching this yesterday, watching Aaron Rodgers just looking at his head coach and like cussing him out. Like, there's obviously a level of respect that's just not there anymore. And I thought we kind of had that the way they both left Green Bay. I didn't think they were like totally like enamored with one another. And because of that, that one crack right there, that'll do it for me. When you don't respect your head coach and vice versa, I feel like it's really hard to be a successful team. But it's not even that. It's other players with the coaching staff. We saw TJ Watt yelling at the defensive coordinator. Like, nobody here has a sense of what's going on. There is no cohesion. There is no teamwork. It is like everybody wants their own thing. And because it's not happening, that's what we saw last night. You're losing to Deshaun Watson and the Cleveland Browns. That's exactly what happens when you're not working as a team.
3: I think if you lose 27-24 to the Bills, I'm going to use this example again. Yeah. And this is what we're going through. I think there's a more understandable frustration where you're like, yeah, the Bills can push you to frustration. Like, I get it. I understand why you're mad because you lost the Bills and they're just tactical. We're talking about the Browns. The Browns having more foundation than the Steelers at this point. Listen to this. This is the head coach of the Cleveland Browns, Todd Monken, postgame, and he sounds awesome.
7: All right, Dre, get your ass up here. Yeah! Man. That's it. Three straight. All right. See you Tuesday.
3: I love him. Yeah, well, he had a lot of phone calls this week, all right?
6: You said he sounds awesome. I'm like, I don't know if I
4: could. Could you imagine? That would be like Armin Williams. See you Wednesday! Like on a call today. We'd be like, yeah!
3: I think I love Todd Monken, the head coach of the Cleveland Browns. They've got it going on. The Pittsburgh Steelers do not. And I know we're pushing a break here, but I think we're all kind of in lockstep here that the Browns, Todd Monken has proven himself through four games to, at the very least, to have a grip on the franchise. To have, you know, more than anybody else has. It seems like Kevin Stefanski was so done with the ownership by the time he was let go by Cleveland. That disaster and fall apart was untenable, and Todd Monken has proved a lot of people, myself included, wrong. And credit to Todd Monken

0: Is there any fixing the mess that is Mike Vrabel next on the Drake Toll Show?
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0: 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Here's Drake Toll.
1: It's like that troubled relationship you had in college where you're between people. They don't say unemployed, they say between jobs. I'm between jobs.
2: Oh, man.
1: You're between relationships. It's after that one, you dated a gal, you dated a guy for 8-9 months. It's over, and you're like, all right, I'm between relationships. So, you know, but you know, I've been seeing this girl. We met at a party. I can fix her. I met this guy. He's in a fraternity, but I can fix him. I can fix him. You can't. You can't fix him. There's no, you're going to be 2-3 months in. You're going to have way more feelings than you did for the 9-month relationship because this one's young and fun. And then you know what? It's going to crash and burn. You're going to think about it for the rest of your life. Welcome to the 2026 New England Patriots. You can't fix them. You can't. Drake May, Mike Vrabel in a complete state of disarray. And
3: I don't know.
1: Pete, you've kind of been on top of this whole thing, that it stems maybe directly from Mike Vrabel's affair that came to light in the offseason. It's time for our biggest losers of the day. All right. There are unnamed sources saying there's drama between Mike Vrabel and Drake May, and now the two are going at each other. And then they had to, it got so bad, they had to clear it up during press conferences over the course of the entire week. So let me take you through the story. First, random reporters are dropping knowledge that Drake May and Mike Vrabel hate each other. So Drake May has to say this about Mike Vrabel and having no issues.
4: Well, Coach Vrabel's been one of the best football coaches I've had in my life. You know, I think, you know, one of the biggest things why, you know, this has been, you know, so enjoyable for me is playing for Coach. And I think we all feel that way in the locker room. You know, he pushes us hard. I love playing for him, and it's not going to change, and it hasn't changed, and it won't change. You know, the way he pushes me and coaches the quarterback in a way that, you know, I really respect. I'm looking forward to, you know, getting going and proving, you know, to Coach that I can lead this football team and play good football.
1: Uh-huh. I like him. I promise. I like him. Here's Mike Vrabel on his quarterback, Drake May, in these rumors.
5: Let me just tell you why I'm here. I'm here because Drake was the quarterback. Believe it or not, I had choices to where I wanted to coach. I wanted to coach here because Drake was the quarterback. So I don't have really much other to add to that about, you know, a comment that from an unnamed source. But I'll just tell you what I've told numerous people if they want to ask me why I'm here.
1: Yeah, you can call me silly and say that I'm the conspiracy theorist here, but the New England Patriots, who are now 1-3, lost the Jags 35-6 on Sunday, where Drake May has been putrid through the first 3 weeks of the season. There are obvious issues in New England, and maybe it stems from the head coach who was marred in the offseason's biggest controversy.
2: You know, I think a lot of it is, I think it is one part, the personal side and the fallout from the Mike Vrabel, Diana Russini stuff. And I think another side is I think Drake May is hurt. And I think we're not totally getting the full story on that. I think it's bled over from last year, whether it's a shoulder situation. I'm not exactly sure. But there have been rumors and some reports, like, again, all this stuff, like, unsourced, right? Anonymous stuff. But that he's still injured. And the Vrabel stuff, that is so obvious. The guy is just nowhere near the dude he was a year ago. And why would he be? I mean, any of us that goes through like a major situation like that, whether we bring it on ourselves or not, it destroys like our routine. It can destroy our confidence, our self-esteem for a little while till you build it back up. The problem is Mike Vrabel is having to coach an NFL football team and try to be transparent with them and the media all while, you know, managing this personal nightmare, and it's starting to show. I mean, that's just life. That's how life works. The guy's living in the middle of a storm right now.
1: Yeah, and you said it. I mean, brought it upon himself here, and now has gone. You remember the press conference a month ago where he brought two dogs in?
2: Yeah.
1: Pete, you worked in PR in the NBA. Do you understand how bad the scandal has to be for you to not be fired but still have to bring two dogs to the press conference? Look, I got two new dogs.
2: I honestly could be a PR consultant for these Nimrods sometime. Like, he still hasn't owned it. Like, if he were to look directly into camera and been like, I had an affair, it was totally screwed up. I am, like, heartbroken. I'm trying to put my life back together. I hope you guys can respect that privacy. I got a football team to coach. He never said that. And if he'd said that, I think the general public at large would probably be treating him a little bit differently, and then he'd be easy. It would be easier on him. All this stuff is internal. It's an inside job. The more and more he tries to take a shortcut emotionally and get out of this, or backpedal out of it, or not tell the absolute truth, you know, he's got to live with that and carry it around. He's not cleaned house yet, you know, emotionally.
1: I haven't given you the worst of it. Here is Mike Vrabel going into, and look, I'm not ever going to fault somebody for citing the Bible.
2: Me neither.
1: But in Mike Vrabel's case here, as it pertains to Drake May, it just feels a little interesting, all things considered. Here's Mike Vrabel using the good book to help his quarterback.
3: Whatever your religious beliefs are, this is just a story that somebody told me that I liked. It was that when, in particular case, God wanted David to be a king, he didn't hand him a crown, right? He gave him a fight. And so you got to go through a fight. He gave him Goliath. And that was just a little story that we said, like, we want to get where we need to get to. Going to have to go through bumps along the way. This is all part of the journey.
1: This feels like, you ever seen the movie The Campaign? Zach Galifianakis and Will Ferrell, where they're both going at it. This feels like right before the first debate. Just get on stage, and you just first thing you do is mention God. Like, the question was about oil. You get on stage and you cite the Bible. Proverbs says something about oil. Make it up; they'll believe it.
2: They sent him up there
1: with this written. He's reading it off his hand up there, like, this, David was the king.
2: that is a pretty elite comparison. I tend to think that, and I also think, like, truth be told, I have been like, I've hit like a bottom, right? Like, having to get sober, like, your life is such a mess. And when you do that stuff and you go wholeheartedly into your recovery, like, that includes, like, maybe for Vrabel, he's like part of a Bible study, which is awesome, right? And like, for me, it was like going to AA meetings, and I still do that. But like, you can get really into that stuff to the point where you might be sharing it like a little too much. And like, so now, you know, so is Mike Vrabel on fire for the word? You know, like, if you talk to his wife and she's talking to one of her friends, is she like, oh, Mike is, he's a different man now. He is in the word all day long when he's not, you know, talking football.
1: He's in the word. That's good.
2: And there's no knock on that. But you guys, you know what I'm saying, right? Sometimes people in our lives, maybe like the trumpet there, their belief a little more so than the next person. And I think Vrabel could be so immersed in, like, trying to recover from whatever it is. Like, you know, now he's quoting the Bible on the regular, which is a change from last year.
1: He's quoting the Bible. He's bringing dogs into press conferences. He's trying to fight for his quarterback, who, by the way, has fewer touchdown passes this season than Case Keenum. Drake May, one touchdown pass, 6 interceptions in the first 3 games this season. He's been one of the worst starting quarterbacks in the National Football League. Where do you go from here, Pete? We got about a minute left on this. Where do you go from here if you're the New England Patriots? Because it's not looking good.
2: I think, no, you were in the Super Bowl last year. You are in the middle of a storm. I think you just keep going. I think everybody will be okay on the other side of this. I'm not saying this year is going to be like a disaster or a throwaway, but you just got to hold the line and keep grinding. I think the Patriots will be okay, May included.
1: It's Mike, Drake Toll, Westwood One Sports. What do you think about that fourth down call? Yeah, you know, David fought. It was Solomon who once said, went on fourth down, you know, you got to go for it. So we just believe as a franchise, that's our next move.
2: All of a sudden, he's Scott Drew.
1: He's Scott, yeah. He's like, hold on, it's a Tim Tebow. What's going on here, big guy? He's like, yeah, it's like, I respect where you're going with this, but it feels like a bit of a crutch here, Mike, before we address the elephant in the room. But thanks for bringing the two puppies into the press conference, as if that would cover up your affair. Valiant effort from Mike Vrabel and the New England Patriots. That's your biggest loser of the day. 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Drake Toll with you. Addy Bates produces. Laura Jimenez runs the board. And is Josh Allen hurt? We'll reveal the latest next. 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

0: 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Here's Drake Toll.
1: Josh Allen, a possible knee injury. I was reading an article today. Me recently learned how to read.
2: I like that.
1: I was putting it to the test, and we've got, I guess I'm a little sick, is one of the quotes from Josh Allen. We've got knee injury. We've got, I stay now confused on Josh Allen and how the Bills have approached a possible injury for their franchise quarterback. By the way, he's not listed on the injury report today, but he's being kind of weird about it. Here is Josh Allen himself on Playing Through Pain.
3: At this point, I think I've associated, you know, football with a little bit of pain. I've had a coach in high school who used to say this, you got to be a little sick to love this game. And I guess I'm a little sick because I do love this game. I love everything about it. You know, I do enjoy waking up on a Tuesday feeling extremely sore, especially after a win. It means that you did what you could do and found a way to win a football game. And, you know, you're always going to feel more sore after the losses. It does kind of put things in perspective. When you do feel good, you feel that much better.
1: Yeah, Pete, I think today's episode, today's show, the Drake Toll Show, the theme has been PR and public relations, how you approach the podium, how people view you. And I've got a really good idea that after that quote from Josh Allen, the PR team of the Bills will probably say, hey, man, I know you're married to Haley Steinfeld and that's super cool and all. Don't say stuff like that. Do not ever go to the podium and say, yeah, I mean, I am a little banged up and, you know, I have to play through it because my high school coach told me to because I'm a sicko. No, let's not do that. Let's not ever say that.
2: But that's what, you know, and that's, man, that goes back to a problem now that's an epidemic in pro and college sports is that nobody really respects the sports information guy. And so you just kind of do whatever the heck you want. And a lot of that,
1: I like that you changed the word hell to heck there. Yeah. As we're having a PR conversation that was just in the moment, real quick turn.
2: Yeah, they do whatever the heck they want, and it's a problem. I mean, gone are the days of like the Craig Miller, the guy who used to run PR for USA Basketball, like a tough, like gruff guy who would look you in the eyes and be like, I don't care what you want to do. This is what you have to do, like whether it's LeBron or Charles Barkley. And if you're not going to do it, just tell me no. Like, but you hold the guys accountable. Now it's like the PR guys are usually like nervous to ask the players to do stuff, so much so that they will say, hey, did you talk to Drake about toning it down and not mentioning the injury? Like your GM will say that to you. And you're like, oh, yeah, I talked to Drake. It's like you didn't talk to him. Like there's that stuff going on. Because these guys are so famous, and the guys that are tasked with working with them sometimes just don't have the backbone to make the whole thing go round in the way it's supposed to. So, and we see it now more and more because these guys are more accustomed to just going on their own media platforms and doing whatever they want. It's just, it's a lot different, right? And then now what Josh Allen is saying, I think for, you know, some of these guys too, it's ego. Like, you know, we cover college football. I called a Utah game this year, and Devin Dampier is a dynamic quarterback. Dude, last year he was like 75% max, you know, and it like killed him, not only one, to not be 100%, but also not to really address it, you know, because people think this is who you are not who you are. So sometimes I think they just want to have their own narrative on it as well.
1: All right, it's time for today's obituaries. Dead today, Josh Allen. You're the PR guy, Pete. Let's do some surgery on this. Josh Allen comes to the podium, asks if he's hurt, doesn't say no, but instead says, I'm playing through it. What's your concern level?
2: 1 to 10, it's like a 3. It's fine. It's Josh. That's just, you can actually be like, that's just Josh being Josh, you know? He's a tough guy. Went to school at Wyoming. He's a cowboy, dude. That's Josh. I think it's okay.
1: You know, on the same vein of injuries, dead today, Joey Porter Jr. being injured.
2: This is great, dude.
1: So from one odd circumstance in the NFL, Josh Allen and his injury, non-injury, to another, Joey Porter Jr.'s been having back issues for the last 2 months. Where while playing for the Pittsburgh Steelers, and by playing, I mean sitting, he was out due to his back. No one really knew. what was going on with his back, but we did know the Steelers would not extend his contract. So Porter Jr. did not play the first three games this season and did not participate in camp prior to that. Now, all of a sudden, he walks into Dallas and Joey Porter Jr., Underdog NFL tweets, Joey Porter Jr., in parentheses, suddenly healed, not listed on Cowboys injury report for week four. He said earlier his back is feeling better. You know, that same guy who walked into Dallas, Joey Porter Jr., a top five, top 10 corner in the NFL, playing for the Pittsburgh Steelers, who was traded to the Dallas Cowboys 2 days ago. He had this to say about feeling disrespected.
4: Definitely felt disrespected, definitely felt undervalued. But that's old news now, you know. That's how I look at it. I'm on to new beginnings, new chapters. And like I said, I'm a Cowboy. I'm in Dallas, so I'm happy about that.
1: All right, PR Pete. The guy goes from Pittsburgh to Dallas. And the first thing that he has to say at the podium is he was disrespected by his former franchise. If you're Jerry or a Cowboys fan, is this what you want to hear?
2: Yeah, totally. I'm fine with it. I mean, whatever motivates you, especially in today's NFL, that's no problem. I mean, I hope you're not talking about it all the time. You mentioned it. It puts a fire in your belly. You know, my concern is for the Cowboys and the greater good of the franchise, you got so many guys now who you need to sign, right? And exactly. Thank you. Carla is right. Like, his doctor, we got a comment here that says he's got the same doctor as Micah. He actually basically does. He's got the same agent. And that is, as Chris Mack told us yesterday, Pittsburgh Steelers insider, that's from the David Mulugeta playbook. And he still is Micah's agent, right? He's Joey Porter Jr.'s agent. You really can't say, oh, you don't have a back injury. It's almost impossible to do. So that's what these guys do. And honestly, it's kind of crappy. And it kind of bothers me because you're legit faking an injury. You're faking an injury. Micah Parsons faked an injury. That's lame. It is. Because when you're not playing, you're letting down members of your team. You're putting them in a more vulnerable spot, whether they have to play more, whether they have to talk to the media more, whatever. It sucks for your teammates. So I think the players do get it because it's about money. But you know, that's the one thing about this situation that stinks. Joey Porter Jr. was more than likely faking a back injury.
1: Yes, that's what this all points to. To give some reprieve here, though, this is the NFL's version of your unionizing and protesting. You know, we see this from airline pilots. We see it from fast food workers. You're right to say that from a fan experience standpoint, and surely the backup corner would like some reprieve and Joey Porter Jr. playing, but if the airline captain can hold a sign outside the airport for a day, Joey Porter Jr. can sit out as well in the same way. I mean, that's their way of fighting back, as you know.
2: No, and that's you bring up a very good point. I think I am about players' rights, and you know, a lot of times they're getting screwed over. I think we're seeing that in college sports now as we get to the Safe College Sports Act. So, you know, I like your pushback there. I mean, you got to do what you got to do to get a fair deal.
1: Dead today. The Philadelphia Phillies.
2: Ugh.
1: Sorry, Pete. You can go ahead and plug your ears for this one. Addy Bates, MLB Network's own. The Atlanta Braves are moving on. The Phillies are dead. And talk about a star-studded cast of characters and all for what? An early exit in the postseason again for Philly? This is... Oh, we've come to the end.
5: Who would have thought? Now I got to find a new headline for the quickie. Didn't know you were going to go there. Unfortunate. But who knew? Who knew the Braves were going to move on? Who guessed that? That's crazy. Who would have thought that the Braves would have
2: found I just want to know, like, maybe, Addy, you are the baseball woman here. You're the baseball person here. You're the MLB employee. What the hell is
1: that? Is there a baseball person in here?
2: What is Don Mattingly doing? Like, seriously, like, well, I know he knows more than me. I know Addy knows more than me. But it sometimes isn't. It's just not that deep, dude. You got Zach Wheeler. Put him out on the hill. Like, go with your best guy. Ride him off into the sunset if that's where we're going. Instead, you march out Aaron Nola. It was like watching a dude walk the Green Mile taking the hill there. And the first inning, and again, I don't watch baseball night in and night out. I love it. I'm passionate about the Phillies, obviously. So you get the three-run homer in the bottom of the first, and then all of a sudden, Matt Vasgersian, I'm under a mountain of like notes that say Aaron Nola should have been nowhere near that ballpark last night. Gave up more home runs in that ballpark than anybody all time. Gave up more home runs than anybody this year in Major League Baseball. Worst of the Phillies pitchers, starters at least. What are we doing? It's win or go home.
5: Yeah, no, this is a situation where you get outmanaged. That's it. He got outmanaged. If it's a win or go home, and you start a guy who struggled all season in Aaron Nola, who gave up 3 earned runs and 1.2 innings. They didn't go to Wheeler until, because they had somebody come out and finish that inning. They didn't have Wheeler come out until the third inning, and he pitched 4 innings, gave up 2 earned runs, but you should have started with Wheeler. That's it. Like, you should have. It's all hands on deck at that point. Like, I understand, like, he might be fatigued. That might, like, not be great for his arm, but, like, if you're going home, you got the whole entire offseason to rest that. Whereas the Braves, man, they were really smart with their pitching. And at the very end, who did they bring out? Chris Sale. They brought out Chris Sale. They brought out their ace just to close it out, but they were just going through guys every 3, 2, 1, every inning, basically, after the third inning. And what that does is that Phillies hitters don't get a good, like, they don't get a good read on a pitcher. You're mixing them up, and that is what you're supposed to do in a situation like this. Don Mattingly, you got outmanaged by Walt Weiss. And it was
2: so what happens to Mattingly now? Do they retain him?
5: Well,
2: what do you know?
5: A little birdie on this show. I mean, it's not like he was bad. I mean, he picked up this Phillies franchise whenever they were pretty much last in their division. But I still think they got to go after Alex Cora. Him and Dave Dombrowski, their general manager, they are very close. And Alex Cora is a great manager. He's a fantastic manager. He's won a World Series when he was with Boston. Very good whenever he was an assistant coach with the Astros. Like, I think you just got to go get Alex Cora. And at least you know you're going to be buddies. There's not going to be tension in the clubhouse like that. So that's what I would do. But Don Mattingly, I think he certainly proved that he should be a manager somewhere. Yeah. Maybe just not in a market where it's as difficult as it is to manage as Philly.
1: If you combine this year's playoff Don Mattingly with this year's playoff Chad Tracy, you get the right big toe of Dusty Baker. That's what I've decided.
5: Whoa, yeah. I mean, Dusty Baker, he's got a World Series with the Astros.
1: That's what I'm saying. Is yeah. you get 1/36th of a Dusty Baker if you combine those two guys. They were both ass. Those are your obituaries on the Drake Toll Show. Westwood One Sports, the Westwood One Sports app. Time for the quickie. Top 5 headlines in all of sports. Addie Bates reads them. Drake Toll, Pete Sousa have a minute to respond. Pete, take it away.
5: Steelers Mike McCarthy says he regrets angry exchange with Rodgers and frustrating loss.
2: No, he doesn't regret it. That piece of audio that we played earlier, which was Mike McCarthy basically saying that he regrets using any kind of like colorful language. Like, no, you don't. That's a lie. Like, so it's fine. I get it. Like, it's a lie you kind of have to tell in the press conference. It's more like a sports lie, which, okay, it's not egregious. But like, tell us how you really feel. Like, You're not happy with your quarterback. You're not happy with your quarterback coming at you like that, in a forum like that, where everybody could see. You know, it's like you were honestly on the same side of that. I think it was, or no, you were on. Yeah, no. Yeah, that used to happen on your sideline all the time with Dallas. I remember they were playing at Pittsburgh on a Sunday night not too long ago, and Dak and CD were going at it. Like, I hope this isn't a Mike McCarthy thing. Because we did see J.J. Watt yelling at a staff member on the sidelines. I think you said, Addy, earlier that they were in disarray. I think it certainly looked like that last night. Hopefully this is something that's just a football deal that they can flush and move forward. But I don't think I don't believe he regrets that at all.
5: Here's your next headline. Drake Toll. Ooh, Chargers offensive coordinator McDaniel says he's responsible for team's offensive woes.
1: Drugs. That'll do it, man. I mean, I recently, and Addy sent a really good Josh Pate yesterday, and I go back and forth sometimes on Josh Pate. Because, like, I think he's, oh, man, he's an artist. Josh Pate is an artist, right? Like, he's so good at making you love and hate him at the same time. Like, he's polarizing.
5: Sinatra's artwork's better than that.
1: His artwork it makes you feel something in your gut. Either good or bad.
5: Yeah, I guess.
1: Pate, right. But at least you got some bad. At least you're using the restroom.
2: You're never going to forget it. You're never going to forget it.
1: You're using the restroom. Good. Yeah. And Pate, typically, he'll look at the AP poll and he'll say, drugs. This is drugs. And Mike McDaniel's offense for the Chargers this year has been drugs. I'm glad that he's taking responsibility for this. Again, he's in the corner doing vape tricks, which is totally kick-ass, very cool. He's wearing his joggers, also awesome. What are you showing us right now on the Drake Toll Show YouTube channel?
2: It's washed out.
1: Did your cat draw this? Yeah, you got a white balance here. Try to wipe out. Yep, Sinatra has ink on her paw and has painted a picture for Addy. Yeah, thank you, Mike, for taking responsibility. Maybe, and this is, I'm just coming to this realization, maybe you are just bad now. I'm telling you, man, and here's the thing. We've seen, like, think of like even Imani Kiffin, right? Or Gary Patterson at TCU. There's a list of names you can go through that for decades, 10-plus years, were considered geniuses at their craft. But as the NFL, college football, as it evolves, sometimes this passes a guy by and you got to reinvent yourself a bit. McVay did that at one point in L.A. a couple years ago in L.A. right after the Super Bowl. McVay had to do that a bit. And I think it's the case for McDaniel, where you were the offensive genius. Doesn't go away. You have the acumen. But getting back into this modern, like, progressive offensive style, he's not there. He's lost that fastball. You got to reinvent yourself a bit, Mike.
5: Here's your next headline. Jaden Daniels is not worried about re-injuring his elbow. He says that's what the brace is for.
2: Dude, I love it. I bring it on. I appreciate that attitude. I love that he wants to go. I think that the trainers and the medical team in Washington will keep him out of harm's way and keep him from, you know, destroying himself. And I think at some point for these athletes, like, a lot of it is like, you got to play with reckless abandon and you have to just kind of let it rip. Because otherwise, when you're half-stepping, you're more likely to get hurt. So I think that his belief in the medical staff and the fact that that brace, he's trusting it, I think that's awesome. And good for him, because the kid's had a rough go at it the past few years. And that injury was ugly. And there's something going on there in Washington. Like, you know, we've seen Stranger Things. Maybe this Jalen Daniels comes back and they make a run. And all of a sudden, in a weak NFC East, we could be talking about the Commanders in a few months being in the mix.
5: Ooh, maybe in like 5 weeks?
2: Maybe 5 weeks, yeah.
5: Out of respect for Daniels. Drake, here is your next headline. Saints put running back Travis Aitchen on the IR. Bow, bow, sidelining him for at least 4 games.
1: Oh, man.
5: Do you know who that is?
1: Yeah. Formerly Travis Etienne, by the way. And now it's Travis Aitchen because we decided in the middle of the offseason. He's like, hey, by the way, guys. My grandma really hates that you're not even close to my name. This has happened to me. Here's where I'm going to go with this. Nolan Schonewell, first baseman for the Angels. Him and I spent a summer together on Cape Cod. Nolan Schanuel, that's what we called him. This is just kind of how it's spelled.
5: Are you going to turn this headline into how you pronounce a name?
1: And so,
2: I think so. He's brilliant.
1: What we did for the first 3 months that season was
2: and
1: like
2: a summer
1: Nolan
2: excursion
1: Schanuel.
2: With the baseball
1: Nolan, and so like he'd come up to the plate and he did a 400-foot bomb. And it's like, you know, me, this 19-year-old kid, like, can't wait to put this on my reel one day. I'll show this to the hiring directors and they'll see this MLB guy. Like, it's so cool. And you know what? His abuela comes up the last week of the season. He's like, guys, this is my abuela. I was like, abuela? Huh. All right. Nolan's got a little south of the border going on there. All right, Nolan, big guy. I'm out of respect. And the first thing she said was, she was like, I just can't stand how you guys can't pronounce our name correctly. And I was like, what? He never told us. He never said, it's Cape Cod. There's no, you know, pronunciation, guys. You kidding me? That's a minute.
2: I'm going to tell a story real quick. When I was in, hold on, Addy, this is funny. When I was in Charlotte, listen. When I was in Charlotte, right, working for the Bobcats, doing PR, we signed a guy named Walter Herman, right? He played in Argentina. They actually beat Team USA, and Argentina went on to win the gold. USA got bronze.
1: Basketball?
2: So, yeah, basketball. So, Argentina's 2004. So, Walter Herman gets signed by the Charlotte Bobcats. All year long, we got our play-by-play guy, who's now with our friends in Toronto. I know we got affiliates there. You know what I'm talking about, Matt Devlin. He's the Toronto Raptors TV guy. So Devlin's calling him Walter Herman all year long. Finally, in February, Walter comes up to him. He's like, my name is not Walter Herman. It is Walter Herman. And Devlin Devlin goes, hey, Walter, it's February. Your name? It's Herman, pal. So that can be tough on broadcasters because guys don't speak up. All right, Addy, sorry.
5: How do y'all say my real name?
2: Batty Bates. Batty Bates.
5: I've only told you a million times. How do you say my first name?
1: Adeline Bates.
5: Nope. Yeah. Nope.
1: Wow. Adeline. Yeah.
2: Adeline.
5: Nope. God, y'all don't listen to me. We went through this like 2 days ago.
6: It was Madeline, but take out the M.
2: Madeline. Madeline. So it's Adeline.
5: Yeah, there it is. There it is. Anyways, yeah, the Saints without Travis Etienne. That's pretty big because that was their biggest acquisition this offseason. So the fact they're going to be.
2: Does that mean more Alvin Kamara? Right.
5: Yeah, it does. It does, but they're going against the Falcons at home, which, of course, you know, is a big rivalry. There you go. Dove into that game a little bit. Here's your final headline, and this is probably the biggest headline of the day, because if you've ever listened to the Coasters, you know measles makes you bumpy, mumps will make you lumpy. San Diego State football dealing with a mumps outbreak at a Pac-12 opener, guys.
2: I mean, there's worse outbreaks, right? But it's pretty bad. It's pretty bad. It's a shame to think today. I mean, we're coming off a pandemic, right? Not too far away. But, like, in modern day, like, how does that happen? How did we have outbreaks of the mumps anymore? Like, among a college football team.
5: Ivermectin.
2: It's like hand, foot, mouth disease. You hear that every so often, like, going through a Major League Baseball locker room? That's a great adult thing. Like, I'm not going to work today. Like, I got hand, foot, and mouth disease from my kid. Like, nobody wants you coming to the office. Okay, you're good. Stay at home, please.
1: Yeah. 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There's the quickie, top five headlines, and all of sports. Addie Bates produces. Pete Zissa co-hosting. Laura Jimenez runs the board. And this weekend, the Los Angeles Rams will fall to 1-3. Is it disaster time? Next on the Drake Toll Show.
0: Cheerio, mates. 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
1: The Philadelphia Eagles take on the Los Angeles Rams, and they host the Rams Sunday, 1 o'clock. I love this. And here's why. It's West Coast team goes to the East Coast. It's your 10 o'clock Eastern time, your 10 o'clock Pacific time, 1 o'clock Eastern time game against the Philadelphia Eagles, who are a year and a half removed from a Super Bowl, and Jalen Hurts, who everybody's doubting this year, 0-3 against the spread, and a Rams team that, Pete, I think we've kind of, I've at least come to this conclusion. The Rams know that without Myles Garrett, who is still hurt, and as Aaron Donald ramps up, and as Puka Nacua has his mysterious injury timeline, the Rams understand they aren't going to be peak Rams, like Rams come to form, until probably the first week of November. That's when, until probably the stretch of the season where they play the Cardinals, Raiders, Chargers, Commanders, Cardinals, Packers. They've got an opportunity to just blow through the middle of their schedule. But they got to get through the Eagles on the road this week, then the Bills the week following. The Rams are going to lose this football game and fall to 1-3, yet they still might very well be the Super Bowl favorite in 2026. I got the Rams losing at Philadelphia on Sunday.
2: Well, they're a 1.5-point favorite. So you're helping out a lot of us this morning by telling me that.
1: What an upset, huh?
2: Yeah, I mean, well, it makes me want to take the birds and the money line. The game at Lincoln Financial
1: Field. Is it 1.5 now? It was like 3, I think, when it opened. Yeah,
2: it's 1.5 now, and I agree with what you're saying. One of the things about the Rams.
1: No, I got to pause here. It opened at 1.5. The spread right now at DraftKings is 3.5. Rams favored by 3.5. Your money line for the Eagles is +150.
2: Yeah, you're right.
1: Seeing the opening line there, yeah.
2: Yeah, you're right. You're right. So it's -3.5, and the over-under is 42.5. So, yeah, I like the Eagles in this game. And interesting turn of events last night, just something I noticed. When the Browns defensively were creating havoc, a guy whose name was called a bunch was Jared Verse, right? And Jared Verse was, like, part of that Myles Garrett trade, a big part of it. And I was thinking to myself, like, you just never know what's going to happen. Like, Jared Verse is now on this team that's 3-1. There is so much juice around the Browns right now. And guys like Jared Verse can be, like, you know, at the center of that because he's a great story. This is the guy that was just thrown into this trade. And you thought, I know that I felt this way, and I know that everybody listening to this felt this way, and I bet you did too, Drake. Like, oh, I feel bad for Jared Verse. That sucks.
1: Yeah,
2: like,
1: you got to go from the Rams to the Browns for sure.
2: A Super Bowl contender. You're a very good player, and now you've been shipped off to football's version of Siberia. Well, not so fast. You know, Myles Garrett isn't even playing, and Jared Verse had his fingerprints all over that win last night for the Browns. That being said, without Myles Garrett, I do think that the Eagles can take advantage on the lack of pass rush by the Rams, and the Eagles got to get this win. They really, really need this win because, like, you know, you were roasting me a little bit on Tuesday morning, but there was a lot of truth to what you said. Like, that game in Chicago is a game you just got to win. You have to win that. You know, they don't have their starting quarterback, who is Caleb Williams, who is elite. And, yeah, it just wasn't your night in the fact that we saw an amazing performance, right, by Case Keenum. I mean, he was like a surgeon. I don't think we'll see that from Case Keenum again this year, but it happened to the Eagles. And so moving forward, they got to win winnable games, and this is another one today. This is a chance for them to reestablish themselves as a power in the NFL. And also, so they can look in the mirror and remember, hey, we're a good football team. You got to win games like this.
1: 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Pete Souza co-hosting. Laura Jimenez runs the board. Addie Bates produces. Rams, Eagles, 1 o'clock in Philadelphia on Sunday. Let's keep it on the gridiron, but go quickly to the college game where Arch Manning was ranked this week. I don't know if you saw this. We mentioned Josh Pate a second ago, who works for ESPN. He had Arch Manning as his 9th best quarterback in the SEC right now, which, come on. All right. Now we're just, yes, it generates clicks, but justifying that is hard to do. And it's the nation's number one team. While they're on a bye week this week, let's touch base in Austin for a second. Take it to the phone line. Andrew in South Carolina. Andrew, be careful, my friend, with your Arch Manning take. Addie Bates is going to defend her boy.
0: Oh, no. I've been waiting to tell Addie this, that Arch Manning sucks. Like, he should have been a three-star coming out of high school. The only reason he had five was his last name. With as much talent as he has around him, like, again, three stars could do what he's doing.
3: Are you bald, perchance?
0: No.
3: Okay, that's good. That's good. I just didn't know if I was actually talking with Josh Pate or not, and that's the only way I could, like, gauge this. Yeah, man, I don't see it.
1: Thanks
3: I don't
1: for
3: see
1: the call,
3: hate.
1: Andrew.
3: Thank you.
2: Thanks,
3: yeah,
2: Andrew.
3: Thank you.
2: That.
3: I don't see the hate, and I think the biggest thing for me is just, like, yeah, you can talk about, like, the sacks that
1: did
3: he's taken.
1: By the way, did something happen? Did I miss something? Or is Andrew just perturbed this morning? Did we even bring up Arch Manning?
3: No, we haven't, but he's been waiting to talk to me. That's how important I am on the show, guys.
1: Oh,
3: he's been
1: I like this, Andrew. That's really actually very sweet.
2: I think
1: sweet.
2: He was, in all fairness, he was waiting to set you straight. He wasn't necessarily playing guitar at the foot of your house
3: now,
2: trying to wake you up.
3: You should probably know that as a only child from Texas, half Mexican, no man will ever set me straight, and you know that damn well. That's not happening. But you look at these other quarterbacks, I'm sorry, they're just not playing like schools like Texas is. Of course he's going to be facing more pressure and all that kind of stuff. Mississippi State is playing someone that Valpo plays in Northern Illinois, Arizona State, Alcorn State. I'm sorry, those aren't real competition. That's just like a D1 school playing a middle school football team. I'm sorry, but when they're not playing Ohio State, they are not playing Tennessee. Texas has the highest strength of schedule. And so this guy out there, Arch Manning, and I'm getting all like riled up just thinking about this. Like, what he has done against those schools is impressive. That is enough for me, because he's actually playing real competition, not Northern Illinois, not the Salukis.
1: Well, he did play Southern Texas Illinois, State and UTSA.
2: Northern Illinois is the Huskies. Illinois is the Salukis.
3: Oh, yeah, sorry. Nobody else is going to look at Texas's strength of schedule and what he's about to play compared to all the other schools. Like, nobody,
1: what he's
3: like,
1: about to play? I mean, yes, I'm not disagreeing.
3: But
1: with
3: I also
1: you. I do want to make sure.
3: If you're going to say, like, yeah, they played UTSA and Texas State, like, Mississippi still. Oh, that is, God, so beautiful.
4: Sorry, I should have played this earlier. My bad.
3: Who is like Mississippi State? Like who is their biggest competition?
2: Well, they play Alabama this weekend.
3: Yeah. So they play, yeah, okay, so it's upcoming. But who did they play in the past? Missouri?
2: Yeah, they've had some. I mean, it's not been a total picnic.
3: I don't think Mizzou just like kind of just cakewalks into it every single time. By the way, I came up with like random schools there. Like, that's just how they've played historically. But like this past one, like South Carolina is not the South Carolina that we thought they were going to be. Okay, Monroe, Louisiana Monroe. Okay, great. That's awesome. Pete was from there. His dog was on the team. Like Minnesota. Like, let's be for real, guys.
2: But no, I look. Let me dig into this and help you out here, Addie, because you're all over the place because you're emotional. Okay. Look, let's look at this.
1: Don't you dare set her straight.
2: Austin Simmons.
1: What is it? Texas half Mexican.
2: Austin Simmons is ranked 6th in Pate's rankings. He is not better than Arch Manning. Sam Levitt is not better than Arch Manning. There's no way in hell. Kenny Minchie, no way. Aaron Filo, no way. I'm just saying no way. I've seen these guys play.
1: Names. He's making up names at this point.
2: Exactly. That's what it feels like, but it's I'm not.
3: KPMG workers.
2: Yeah, I'm not. And so, like, for Josh Pate to, and I know there's a method behind his madness, and Drake and I stand in unison with Addie. Like, we really respect his work, but we're allowed to disagree, too. I think this is, this list is nutty. And I don't think that he's drumming it up for, like, clicks. I think some guys get their feet just a little too close to the fire, and they can't even see straight. It's like, you're doing too much. You're breaking down too much. You're analyzing too much. Arch is better than two-thirds of those guys, easy.
3: Also, like, at the beginning of last game, through the half, I had so many people like, Arch looks really good. Arch still looks really good. And then I get, like, all of this. I'm like, okay, guys, like, make up your damn mind.
2: Yeah.
3: Is he good or does he suck?
1: You know what? I have here's my finishing move, my Mariano Rivera. George in L.A. It's not a Drake Toll Show morning without George in L.A. George. Is Arch, and by the way, George, I'm sorry for the Rams take. I'm sorry that I said they're going to lose on Sunday, but I did still say they're my Super Bowl favorite. So please forgive me, George. Is Arch Manning good or not?
5: Yes, he's very good. Not just good, he's very good. And I don't believe this guy, like you guys are saying, just trying to get clicks. controversial. It makes the conversation we're having now. But no, Arch Manning is going to be the number one pick, and he deserves it. And to me, he's quite talented. You know, he's playing, like Eddie said, a very tough schedule, and other people are not. And but by the way, the Rams, Eagles, I don't know, man. It depends on which team shows up, you know.
1: Yeah. Wow.
5: I hope we get the Chicago version of the Eagles again, but you never know. But anyway, thanks, guys.
1: Yeah, thank you, George.
2: Thanks, George.
1: That's a good point. That's a good little nugget there on the Rams, Eagles. We've seen real Jekyll and Hyde out of both teams in 2026. Like, I don't, you know, that point on the Rams, they could show up and be the Dolphins. The Eagles could also be the Dolphins. We could get a Dolphins game on Sunday, which is odd.
2: Yeah.
1: I just think it's the Rams. The Rams understand they will not lock in until November. Like, they're full strength. They won't be the Rams. That,
2: which is dangerous, by the way, which is a bad blueprint. Yeah, yeah. But I think you're right. I think that they are the NFL team this year that feels like, because they're veteran laden, hey, we can turn it on when we need to. That's always a dangerous place to be.
1: No, they're not going to freak out.
2: Yeah.
1: It's the same. I mean, anybody, you know, I think the Dodgers wanted a skid in, it was June, July. You know, yeah. They lose, you know, I think they lost 7 of 10. It's like, okay. And, you know, like, whatever. Now, football, obviously, is different. Addy's made this case a few times. Football's a lot different. But, you know, you're most dangerous when you lose a couple games in a row and you're like, oh, all right, we're the Rams. Like, whatever. Like, I think that's the mentality. 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

0: It was an invigorating conversation, so let's extend it a bit here. Josh Pate, who's with ESPN and YouTube and On3, and Josh Pate's kind of everywhere at this point, college
1: he's the
0: football
1: man.
0: Analyst.
1: Yeah, Joey McGuire says he should be the operator of college football, the president, the commissioner of college football.
0: I think Joey backed down off of that.
1: What are you laughing about?
2: Yeah, commissioner, Joey McGuire is a guy that I would like to listen operator. To. Po show.
1: We might need like an Addy puppet where like we just have that voice and we have a puppet like moving around.
0: Well, I think Joey
2: on Josh Pate to lead. I'm sure he's betting on it.
0: Joey has come down off that take after Josh Pate has been not so complimentary of Texas Tech. By the way, can I give you a note? Pete, you mentioned this earlier. You're like, oh, Drake, you've been around coaches and stuff. There are coaches and players that we do get a little more access to. Joey's one of those guys that he is in tune with the media.
1: Yes.
0: Him and his wife are always listening. And it's a little too, some coaches get it. Some are fickle with it. And some coaches get it. Joey doesn't quite get it. Like, Joey's one of those, if he turns your podcast on, your radio show on, and he hears it, and you're like, yeah, you know, I think Texas Tech, they took a step back since last season. Like, somebody will get a text back, all right. It's like, what do you mean, all right? Like, all right.
3: Interesting.
0: I know. I see it. He's like, what? He's like, I saw it. All right. Stop doing that.
1: Why are you concerning yourself with this right now?
0: And then there are other coaches, like Jeff Grimes, Wisconsin offensive coordinator. I did a show one time. I was like, they got to fire the guy. And he was like, yeah, I mean, we're not winning a lot of football games. It's like, that's really good, Jeff. Yeah. Really good perspective, actually. Like, it just depends on the guy that you get. And yes, Joey McGuire has, in the past, he has called for him to be the commissioner. And now Josh Pate has buried Texas Tech this year. So we're off that train. Thanks, Joey, the head coach of Texas Tech. Pate has put out his quarterback rankings in the SEC. Number one, Trinidad Chambliss. Kamario Taylor, number two. He's the kid at Mississippi State who's just tearing it up right now. Three, Keelon Russell. Four, Austin Simmons, the Missouri quarterback. Five, Gunnar Stockton. At six, Aaron Filo at Florida. Sam Levitt's at seven. Kenny Minchie, the Kentucky quarterback's at eight. Then we get to Arch Manning at nine and Jared Curtis at 10. Pete, is this clickbait? Does this deserve our idiot of the day?
1: I hate to say this because I really respect
0: let it play,
1: Josh.
0: Pete. Just let it play, Pete. Just let the yep. There you go. Now, all right, there you go, Pete.
1: I really don't laugh at it. I really respect Josh Pate, so it pains me to say, yeah, this is the idiot of the day. I'm surprised by this. It feels clickbaity. It doesn't feel thought out. I worry that if this is like a jump the shark
0: or
1: moment.
0: Is it too thought out?
1: No, hold on.
0: Mentioned that as well. Yeah,
1: I worry if it's a jump the shark moment for Josh Pate. Like, it's like, okay, like, what are you doing here, dude? Like, we watch the games too. Like, you know, there's something to be said for that. Like, I know that I've seen Arch Manning grow into a quarterback that is certainly going to be a first round pick in the NFL draft, right? I don't know that those guys ahead of him will be first-round picks. And those NFL general managers aren't going to pick him because his last name's Manning, dude. They're going to pick him because of his quick release, his 6'4", 230-pound frame, and the way that he... You know, I called a Colorado game a few weeks ago, and since then we've witnessed kind of the spiral of their five-star quarterback, Julian Lewis. And one of the biggest problems with Julian Lewis is he's got all the ability in the world, but he won't throw to spots. He does not trust the offense. He doesn't trust the routes. Like, there's something to be said for that. Arch Manning does that, right? Like, he's always ahead of schedule, if not on time. And so... I throw this out. I think it is. It's shocking to me that Josh Pate would have him at nine.
0: Let's bring in our notable Arch Manning expert, Addy Bates. Good morning, Addy.
2: Good morning. Can I read something for you? And I want you to, we're going to play guess the quarterback.
0: Okay.
2: All right, you ready? Here we go. This season, 5 touchdowns, 6 interceptions.
0: Jacoby Brissett.
2: This is college, Drake.
0: Oh, okay. All right. 5 touchdowns, 6 interceptions. Okay.
2: Mm-hmm. Who is that?
1: Sam Levitt.
2: Yes, it is. Where is he on this? Where is he on this list?
0: Like
2: higher than
0: third?
2: Arch Manning.
0: Yeah.
2: Yeah, higher than Arch Manning. Can I read another stat for you?
0: Please. You are allowed, yes.
2: Oh, I love this game. 7 touchdowns, 3 interceptions.
0: Arch Manning?
2: Yeah, Archman. Okay. That was really good. That was really good against Ohio State and against Tennessee. This is just, yes, it is, has to be clickbait. I did send a text last night that every hair follicle, basically, that Josh Pate is losing, there goes a brain cell as well. That's what I felt like last night. Because, like, I just, at this point in his career, I feel like he keeps putting out these takes that are literally just meant for us, meaning me, to react and get all heated at 7:50 in the morning Eastern time. Like, this is just insane to me.
1: Well, Sam Josh Pate... Has he evolved? Like, is he the kid that was the nerd at high school that just got, hear me out, that just got taken in by the cool kids? Because now he's with the bussin' with the boys guys. They're super cool dudes. They played in the NFL. They're edgy. And, like, I noticed, like, Pate is wearing more black. There's something that might be happening there that we have to maybe keep
0: an eye. He's got hair implants now.
1: I mean, that would be the worst. He's going to show up on game day with, like, this beautiful head of hair. Okay, like George Costanza in the Seinfeld when he gets the toupee.
0: You and I have talked about this. Like, I understand the bussing with the boys stuff, and I understand Barstool, and I don't hate Barstool by any means. I don't listen to it. I don't consume very much of that, like, that ilk of media. For as much as a guy that, you know, I work for the Savannah Bananas, right? So I understand where marketing and media is going. But for you to be like, for you to say, like, oh, Josh Pate's with the cool kids now, yeah, is that where we're going? Are we all going kind of that? And I have no issue with who Pat McAfee is. I think what I take issue with is the way that it's either overproduced or shoved in kind of into our face. You can't avoid it. It's like, I feel like 10 years ago, 15 years ago, if you wanted to watch Sports Nation, or you wanted to watch Around the Horn, or you wanted to watch Part of the Interruption, your cup of tea could be your cup of tea, and nothing was overly dominant on these national platforms. Now it's kind of this one streamlined thing. Like, you get this guy and this thing, or these two people and this thing. Outside of that, sorry. That's where I think I take issue with a lot of this. Is it the cool kids table? This one
1: is
0: gone.
1: Look, I'm saying it tongue-in-cheek, right? Like, I'm not saying he's not walking around with Peter King and Ed Werder, which is really what would turn me on. But those guys do have, like, all right, those guys do have
0: Kalishaw.
1: I love Kalishaw too. Yeah, Kalishaw's a sober guy. You know, I love him. But no, I think that when you see Pate with those guys, and, like, you know, Josh Pate is like splashing on the scene from, gosh, I think he's from a place in Georgia, Albany, Georgia, or an area like that. Like, he's self-made. Right. He's super impressive. But, you know, he didn't play in the NFL. And so, like, his assimilation into that crew and doing the shows with those guys, I find interesting. And I think everybody at some point can really start to feel themselves. We know what that's like. And so I disagree with your... I love Pat McAfee. I have, like... He played the game. He sourced up. He works hard.
0: Whoa,
1: he has opinions.
0: Whoa! What do you disagree with? What did I say you disagree with?
1: Well, no, I think you feel like Pat McAfee is everywhere, and I didn't even mention Pat by name. And I know he's your Twitter avatar. I'm not trying to knock Pat McAfee. He's the man. Okay, I love Pat McAfee, and I know you do too. You met him. You're cool with him. But my whole point is, like, I enjoy Pat McAfee being on all the shows because to me it feels bigger. And I like the fact that he's a former player and he involves a lot of former players. To me, that's very real. Go ahead, Addy.
2: The problem is that, Pete, if you were to die one day and ESPN tries to give you a eulogy, it will get interrupted by the Thunderdome. So,
0: Thunderdome.
2: Just know that.
1: We had our seminar and McAfee was on our football seminar and he was like, he was very transparent, and he didn't hold anything back. And he doesn't change for anybody, right?
0: Dude,
1: like, in front of executives.
0: What I respect is, like, the guy's him. And so if you hate it, my thing is, again, it's kind of this mass production of very similar stuff that we're getting in this era of media that's very kind of almost TikTok-focused, like attention span-focused. It's like, all right. Well,
1: last piece of media news, that, and then we'll get back to it, because I know Armin's going to, like, kill us for having this talk.
0: Here we go, Pete.
1: Mike Tomlin is amazing on football, on Sunday Night Football. Amazing.
0: Mike Tomlin is amazing on football. Joey Votto is bad on baseball. Speaking of bad, the Steelers. Their season over after four games? Next on the Drake Toll Show.
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0: all synonymous with the Pittsburgh Steelers. What a disaster that was last night. And by the way, last night's Thursday night football game, final score 27-24, the Browns over the Steelers. If you put this thing in a silo and have, there are no storylines, you just watch the All-22 and you change the logos to the Seahawks and the Jaguars, we're talking about a great football game today. We woke up like, man, unreal. The Jags were up for most of the game. Then here come the Seahawks in a wild comeback. And what a dumb. Sam Darnold dices you up. And then, bam, field goal to win it. And Jacksonville on the leg of Cam Little. They walk it. But no, we're talking about the Browns and the Steelers. And it isn't the All-22. And there are the storylines. There's Deshaun Watson with well over a dozen alleged sexual assault cases. There is, and there's a reason I bring that up, because we're about to get into this. And Pete's taking
1: the show. I thought you were
0: going to
1: say like a dozen completions or something.
0: Well, more than that. But like the reason, and so, by the way, when we've talked about Deshaun Watson the last 3 weeks, when we talked about the quarterback battle, fifth on the list have been the settlements, right? Fifth on the list have been the $5 million he paid to the NFL, the 11-game suspension. We talk more about, hey, between Deshaun Watson and Shedeur Sanders, how does the city like Deshaun Watson? Deshaun Watson is washed. Shedeur Sanders has a higher ceiling. Like, we haven't used this as a crutch on Deshaun Watson to say, bench this guy because of the off-the-field stuff. But the reason it comes up today is because, and we'll get to it in a second, is because now the NFL has to reckon with this. It's getting ugly. The bigger Deshaun Watson becomes, the more that name comes up as playing good football, the more the NFL has to say, oh, don't Google him. Oh, please don't look that guy up. Oh, we thought we had buried him for good, and they haven't anymore. Then on the other side, the Pittsburgh Steelers are screaming at each other. Aaron Rodgers is yelling at his head coach, Mike McCarthy, and you got Watt, who's yelling at defensive coordinators, Rodgers, who's yelling at offensive minds, and players who are yelling at each other. The Steelers are in a state of disarray as they hired a head coach to go with their quarterback, who's a one-year quarterback, who's retiring at the end of the season. Now you're stuck with Mike McCarthy, who can't seem to get the attention of Aaron Rodgers, who's the real head coach of the franchise. It's a disaster in Pittsburgh. And oh, by the way, over in Cleveland, they're 3-1 now, and their starting quarterback is a PR nightmare for the National Football League. Last night, in a vacuum, damn good football game. But the NFL is a soap opera. It's not a vacuum. And this soap opera is messy. Good morning, Pete.
1: Drake, you put it pretty well there, man. That was a heck of a job laying it out, because it is a, you know, now the NFL, the league office, you're left like juggling chainsaws, you know, which is never easy or pretty. And Deshaun Watson's success comes at the expense of some, you know, front-facing public relations for the NFL. This is a guy who I know that they had hoped was not going to come back from the dead like this, right? Like, $5 million fine, that's the most they've ever fined anybody. 11-game suspension, you know, that's up there. Outside of getting banned and being set aside for a whole season.
0: If I may, by the way, Pete, we had a caller earlier, and I'm not going to do a comparison game and list a bunch of stuff. We've learned, pro athletes who are good at sports, we forget a lot of stuff. Yeah. We turn a blind eye to a lot of this. And there was a time where Deshaun Watson was a top three, top five quarterback in the NFL, or at least had that potential.
1: Dude, and he was like top three for sure.
0: And so we a $5 million fine and an 11-game suspension for what was alleged and tied to Deshaun Watson was a slap on the wrist, because he was good at football. We thought he could have been the next Ben Roethlisberger of like, you know, it's semantics and let's let it blow.
1: I don't know that the NFL's, you know, fine and suspension had anything to do with his quality of play. I think it had everything to do with what was fair in a court of, you know, NFL law, because the fact of the matter was he was never convicted of anything.
0: Yeah, but we don't fine and suspend guys who are innocent, right?
1: No, well, you know, it's conduct detrimental, pretty much. I mean, he admitted to as much, right, through paying the settlements. And again, I'm not an attorney. I'm doing the best I can here with the experience I have stuff and knowing people that I know. But I think when you see how well he is playing, and look, I did this last night, and maybe it's morbid curiosity, but I'm into this stuff. As much as I love football, I do love the drama of it. I do love the human element of it. That's how I was kind of pulled in by a tractor beam. It was NFL films and kind of like the music and the movement and the men. And so I am very into the human side of this. And this human side is pretty crazy. Like, you know, the allegations 25 women, and he settled with, I think, 23 of them. And there is also, like, real graphic details out there of some of the accusations that it's just hard to get on board with this dude. And so now the city of Cleveland is conflicted because he's playing very well. And my personal opinion is we're watching him rediscover the guy that took the Houston Texans to two straight divisional titles, led the NFL in passing, was considered one of the best three quarterbacks in the NFL, was the face of the NFL. Like, you know, the 2020 or maybe 2019 season preview, you know, it's like Deshaun Watson's face on the cover when Sports Illustrated mattered a little more. And that's who he was. He was the face of the NFL in some circles. And now he's a very awkward proposition. Like, the idea of Roger Goodell handing the Super Bowl trophy off to Deshaun Watson is not much different than Roger Goodell handing the trophy to Ray Rice. You know, like, I don't know how we would have felt about that. Or I think I do know. It would have been super weird and uncomfortable. And Ray Rice has gone on, you know, an apology tour. Deshaun Watson has not really admitted anything publicly. And I think that's part of the problem. And the why there's a lack of connective tissue between him and the people of Cleveland and overall NFL fans. But look, the point is that I'm making is this problem for the NFL is here to stay, because he is now turning back the clock. The more he plays, you got to consider his injury history. I mentioned 2020, he was the best passer in the NFL. 2021 didn't play. Suspended the 11 games in 2022, played only 6 games in 2023, ruptured his Achilles in 2024, then had to work his way all the way back, and we're finally seeing this guy piece games together, now piecing wins together. They've won 3 straight, and his confidence is growing before our eyes. I mentioned earlier that last drive, like the 2-minute drill, he set the tone. He threw an absolute gem to Jerry Jeudy. Like, whether Jerry Jeudy liked it or not, that pass was going to be complete. And we talked about it earlier with some of the things we like to see in quarterbacks, like the timing, the belief in the system, staying on time. Like, he was all of those things on that last drive. And for most of the night, if he keeps getting better, this is going to keep getting uncomfortable for the NFL.
0: 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Addy Bates produces. Laura Jimenez runs the board. Drake Toll with you alongside Pete Souza. Pete, you worked in PR in the NBA for a long time.
1: Yeah.
0: I mean, if you're... And here's the deal. It almost seems crass to ask this question, because we're considering, you know, 23 victims here, or 23 human beings where these cases were settled out of court, right? And yet... there is someone being paid right now in the Cleveland Browns organization. There's somebody being paid from the NFL standpoint to make this look good, to make this go away, to make Deshaun Watson's name marred in controversy die down. How? You know, like this, we have an impossible task where I do think the NFL, in the back of Roger Goodell's head, was, oh, Deshaun Watson will only pop up as an offseason storyline in these fake quarterback battles for a team that doesn't matter and doesn't exist. Now the Browns are 3-1, and Deshaun Watson's playing really well. How do you hide this? How do you hide this?
1: I don't think you do, and I think that's good PR. I think you attack it. I think you go right through it because people can smell that BS from a mile away. And the NFL is notorious for kind of going around stuff, right? So I'm not saying that's what they will do. But when you think about how well he's playing, to your point, this is something that the NFL – may have to deal with later in the season as they continue to play better. I think the fact that Deshaun's only 31 years old, too, is like, okay, this guy can be around for a little bit. And then you consider, you know, all those accusations and the fact that, you know, he was a really awesome football story. Him and his family growing up in Georgia, you know, they had no money. And the reason I say that is because, you know, Warrick Dunn had a foundation through Habitat for Humanity where they would build and give houses to lower income families that needed it. Deshaun Watson's family was one of those families. And so what does Deshaun do? He gets into the NFL and he takes his first NFL check and he gives it to three employees of the Houston Texans who were affected by Hurricane, I forget what the name of the hurricane was. This is 2017 or 2018 when he first entered the league. The one that really affected Houston and South Texas real bad. So, like, he's got that in him, but he also has this creep in him, right? That's, like, undeniable. And the creep supersedes any of that real good stuff. And I couldn't deny last night watching, like, Kaylee Hartung interview him, and I'm thinking, like, I wonder what, when she goes home, her friends are probably like, oh, like, what was that like? Like, I think it's possible. I'm not saying that definitely happens, but people have real conversations.
0: Well, I can all, like, Addie Bates produces, I mean, in that case, right, we have female sideline reporter who's interviewing a guy who settled out of court. Pete, you said 23, is that right?
1: Yeah, 23 to 25, I think. At least 22, definitely.
0: Like, to me, that's got to be in the back of your mind as you turn the microphone on and put it in the face of this guy, this human being standing in front of you.
2: Absolutely. But here's the deal. Like, what is she going to do? Is she going to boycott it? That's the problem. Like, it's so hard to get into this industry, and that's not even gender specific. It's a very competitive industry. You both know that. I know that. So to be successful in this industry, they always tell you, when I was in high school, when I was in college, you got to take all the opportunities that you can get. All of them. I mean, I was calling, like, literally, like, swimming meets at some point just to get that experience. That's what you have to do. So, yeah, if I'm her out there, I'd be pissed off. I'd be so mad. But, like, is she what is she going to do? She's going to say no, and then that's going to go to someone else. And then they're going to know that she's going to say no to these kind of jobs, and then you're not going to get that many opportunities. So yeah. It's a double-edged sword. That's what really sucks for her. But the other part of this, I don't want to act like this is, like, some great Deshaun Watson comeback story. This is not, like, Hurricane Katrina literally destroying the Superdome. These players are going to come back and, like, play for the city. Like, they had to go through all these hardships. He did this to himself. He did a very bad thing 27 times. He did something horrible, and he had to do settlements. You can say, like, oh, but it was just, you know. No, he had to reach settlements with the majority of victims. You don't really do that unless you're guilty of something. So there's two things, like, out here that, like, the big storylines for me is, like, yeah, this is, I agree, this is really worrisome for NFL because you have this guy, but who is not a good person. He's not. And then a couple weeks ago, all of the Browns fans are out there protesting. They're defiling, like, they're facing some of their statues, their Jim Brown statues and everything. But now, because he's won three games, like, well, actually, let's forget about it, everybody. And I wish Al Michaels and Kirk Herbstreit, I'm just going to say it, I wish they were better in the booth. Because they were like, they talked like, well, you know, he's had some stuff. And the way they kind of talked about it was just kind of annoying. Like, I was just kind of annoyed.
1: Michaels, I agree. Michaels was a little bit like, well, the whole city couldn't stand him 3 weeks ago, and tonight somebody's going to be picking up the dinner check. Like, something like that. I was like, yeah. But it's hard, like, to navigate that. It really is. I don't know. I mean, Al Michaels is one of the all-time legends. I feel like he would take the appropriate measures but during that game. But I did find that too, Addie. I mean, you didn't have to tell me what you were talking about, but I knew what you meant.
0: And,
1: you know?
0: And maybe Al Michaels does 10 years ago, but last night he went to a sushi restaurant post-game, and he's still walking in circles in the bathroom right now until somebody finds him. Like,
2: Al Michaels, like, could be my landlord, like the one I talk about all the time. That could be Al Michaels. I wouldn't know the difference. I would not know the difference.
1: Guys, I disagree, by the way. I think Addie's instance of that, I don't know how well they handled that. Okay, fine. But I think Alice, I don't mind him. I still don't.
0: You got to know when to hang it up, I think. You know, I'm listening to it. It's a shell of what it was.
1: It's the same reason Aaron Rodgers is still playing, dude. As long as you let these guys play.
0: And it's bad there, too. He's yelling at the head coach of the sideline.
1: Somebody's paying him. And as long as somebody's going to pay me, I'm going to keep doing this.
0: Well, that's a good point.
2: Well, I think one of the big quotes was last night. He was like, if you follow football, you know the story. We don't have to go through the whole Deshaun Watson thing. And Herbstreit's like, when you convert on third downs, you hit passes, you lead this team to victories, those boos turn into cheers. Like, buddy, like, get a grip.
1: It's a hard topic to tackle.
2: It's terrible. Kirk Herbstreit's out there with half of his makeup done, and his dog's chewing on microphone wires.
1: Oh, Peter.
2: Sorry, Peter.
0: What happened to Ben, huh? You guys all forgot the last dog, huh? You guys all forgot the last dog real fast.
1: Ben passed away. And if I was a good
2: Thunderdome.
1: If I was a good dog owner like Kirk, I'd like to bring my dog everywhere, but she's out of control. I can't.
0: Yeah, well, the second Ben passed away, it was weird. Peter was already right there. And he looks a lot like Ben, doesn't he, huh?
3: Welcome to the Thunderdome.
0: And Ben and Ben never got merch. Nope, but Peter, you best bet they got pop up shops at College Game Day for Peter for the
1: ben
0: damn doll.
1: Ben lived a pretty good life. Come on.
0: Yeah, I'm not mad at Ben. I'm mad at how we did not we forgot about Ben instantly. The second Ben was still warm. We're like, all right, time for the new dog.
2: This turned into you've never heard that skit? Just bring it up to the vet. Just give me another one just like this. You've never heard that comedy sketch?
0: Yeah. Well, Addie's got a point, a great point here. It's like the dog's chewing on wires somewhere down there, and they lost Al Michaels in the bathroom in the middle of the third quarter. He couldn't. He's just got to take his. He's just such. He's got tenure. I gotta pee. Well, you can't leave the booth. We're in the middle of the game.
2: I gotta use the restroom.
1: Sometimes people get sick. I had a guy leave once, and I was like, "Where'd he go?" Like, he's in the bathroom. And then it's like, "Oh, okay."
0: Nah, Kurt, you call the game. Back. It doesn't matter anyway. It's the Browns. It's the Browns anyway. That's just all right, Al. Thank you. You know what? We're talking about two teams that will ultimately, at the end of the season, be irrelevant in the NFL. I believe that. I don't think the Steelers or the Browns will compete for a Super Bowl this year. But all this Rams. The Rams are 1-2.
1: Yeah.
0: The real Super Bowl champion through three weeks, now going on to week four, is the Kansas City Chiefs. We'll tell you why next on the Drake Toll Show.
4: 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We're not even a month into the NFL season, and things are already wild. 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
24: Jamie Erdahl here from Monday Night Football on Westwood One. 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Super Bowl winning head coach Doug Peterson and I will get you started. And then Kevin Harlan and Ross Tucker will call the action of Falcons Saints on Monday Night Football.
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0: 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Here's Drake Toll.
1: It was rinse and repeat. Dallas Cowboys, Deshaun Watson versus Shedeur Sanders, Mike Vrabel, Diana Russini, you name it. We talked anything and everything in the NFL offseason. Heck, even Kenneth Walker III not coming back to Seattle. We didn't really talk about Kenneth Walker III going to Kansas City. It was just the fact that he wasn't going back after winning Super Bowl MVP to Seattle. We did everything we could to avoid Kansas City. They were the team that was swept under the rug in the offseason, in my opinion. And now they sit undefeated for the first 3 weeks of the season and are right back. Did we forget they're still in the middle of a dynasty? That window is still open. That Kansas City still has Patrick Mahomes, young and spry at quarterback. We did forget. And now here they are in an undefeated matchup on Sunday against the Las Vegas Raiders. Joining us now, Chiefs insider, the expert, Matt Derrick. He writes for ChiefsDigest.com. Matt, appreciate your time on this show so early in the morning, giving us the perspective of Kansas City. And, man, did it feel like at any point in time, I want to take you back a few weeks, did it feel like during the offseason when you turn on the national networks, there just wasn't the appropriate Chiefs love for a team that has the star-studded cast of a Andy Reid, Patrick Mahomes, and company?
2: Yeah. It was an unusual off season, and you know, you go back to even OTAs, and you don't have Patrick Mahomes out there coming back from the injury, and you really didn't know what this team was going to be necessarily. There was a theory, you know, GM Brett Veach had an idea about what this team could look like, and the idea obviously was that if you could add a run game to what this team has offensively, that it would just change things dramatically. And I think through the first 3 weeks, we've seen that.
1: 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Drake Toll alongside Pete Sousa. Morning, Pete.
3: Morning, Drake. Hey, Matt, what's going on, man? Thanks so much for joining us. Huge game this weekend because I feel like for the first time in a long time, this rivalry has really been restored. There's a lot on the line, and we're talking about the Raiders and the Chiefs. As far as this old school rivalry is concerned, where is the Chiefs organization with like their old school hatred of the Raiders? You know, that was something, you know, growing up as a kid, I knew, because I knew Marty Schottenheimer did not like Al Davis, because Marty Schottenheimer didn't like anybody who thought they were above the law, and back and forth, and you would hear all kinds of, you know, swipes taken at one another prior to a game. Is that still exist for the Chiefs?
2: Not in the same way, for sure. You know, I grew up during the Marty Schottenheimer era, and yeah, that was a different time. I mean, and Marty had a strategy for it. I mean, you know, part of that was, you know, to get the team hyped up about winning divisional games and rebuilding that team, and you know, developing those rivalries and making those games important. Andy Reid takes a different approach to it. You know, he wants every game to be important, and you know, and he absolutely emphasizes the divisional games. Certainly when he got here, you know, the Broncos were ruling the roost, so that was the team that he more or less focused on. But you know, there's still some juice when these two teams get together, for the fans at least. And you know, in the organization, hey, Clark Hunt, the owner, still cares about the rivalry. But it doesn't have the same amount of emotion that, you know, it certainly that it had back during the 90s.
1: Matt Derrick of Chief Digest joining us. And Matt, as the world knows, attention spans are getting shorter and shorter. So one guy tears his ACL, that guy being Patrick Mahomes, and we forget for a second. We're like, oh, well, there it goes. Let's focus on Josh Allen for the offseason. Let's focus on Justin Herbert or Trevor Lawrence. I mean, he's 31 years old. We may have another decade of this guy in the National Football League. Is Patrick Mahomes still in kind of this vintage prime based on what you're seeing for the first 3 weeks?
2: Yeah, I think he is. And if anything, I mean, I think he might be rejuvenated a little bit. Mm. You know, coming back from the ACL, he kind of understood that he was going to have to do things differently and that he probably needed to go back to the fundamentals a little bit. And I don't know. You know, we talk about the numbers with Mahomes and that maybe the last couple of years just hadn't been the same, and how much of that was, you know, the team around him versus, you know, Mahomes himself. Probably a little bit of both. But It's once again, I mean, you know, the Chiefs really felt like, hey, they let him down a little bit as far as, you know, having a run game that could support him and help him out. And now you kind of see that, you know, once he has some, you know, help around him and it's not just all him, this is Mahomes. And, you know, and last year, you know, we joked here in Kansas City, you know, you saw this offense in the last three games when Mahomes was absent after the ACL injury. And we were joking about the fact that, I mean, how that offense looked the last 3 weeks, maybe we should retrospectively go back and give Mahomes an additional MVP awards, because it was pretty clear that he was single-handedly holding together this offense with duct tape.
1: Yep.
3: Talking to Matt Derrick, Chiefs Insider. Matt, you mentioned the running game. Has Kenneth Walker kind of changed the identity of this offense to the point where it's unlocked something in Patrick Mahomes that you have noticed? Like, what would be something particular that you think you've seen in Mahomes this year, whether it's a freedom or a way that he's operating on the field, comporting himself and helping these guys win, that you feel like Kenneth Walker has brought on in his presence and the emergence of a solid running game?
2: Yeah, having Walker there's no doubt. I mean, I think it makes a dramatic difference for Mahomes. And one specific area, you know, the Chiefs last year was the number one team in the league as far as, you know, number of RPOs that they would run. And those just had not become effective anymore. Part of it was because that, you know, there was no really threat that Mahomes was going to hand off the ball. And if he did, you know, the Chiefs didn't have the run game to really make a difference. This year, you know, in part because they have, you know, they have Walker, part because of just how the league is evolving and how offenses are moving, they've flipped the switch, you know, from RPOs to a lot more play action. And that's something that Mahomes has not run a lot in the past. I mean, they're running a lot more under center. And Mahomes has been brutally effective on play action. It's something that, you know, he hasn't done a lot. We were wondering just how comfortable he was going to be doing it. So far, he's turned out to be really comfortable.
1: Matt, the Raiders loom this Sunday, and they are also undefeated. No, nobody saw this coming, right? But what is the genuine, if there is a genuine threat, what is the threat from the Las Vegas Raiders Sunday?
2: Yeah, I mean, why are they 3-0? I mean, they've been able to play defense in the past. You know, they've got some great pieces on that side of the football, but they're getting competent quarterback play right now. That's the key. And, you know, and Kirk Cousins, he hasn't been lighting the world on fire. He's had some mistakes, but, you know, he's able to take advantage of the weapons that offense has in a way that, you know, their quarterback play just hasn't been able to do in the last few years. You know, Trey Tucker's a really good receiver. Obviously, Brock Bowers is out of this world. They won games without Brock Bowers early on. So, you know, I mean, he hasn't been, you know, the absolute have-to-have piece. And, you know, a guy like Mike Washington has, you know, added some juice into that backfield along with Ashton Jeanty. So this is a multifaceted offense. I mean, they can get some things done. But the fact that they're getting solid quarterback play is really a big difference between, you know, this team and what we've seen in the past few years.
3: Talking with Matt Derrick, Chiefs Insider. Matt, you mentioned this offense opening up a little bit. How much is the return of Eric Bieniemy assisted and the rediscovery of a potent offensive attack, or at least one that feels a lot more like the Super Bowl winning Chiefs teams?
2: Yeah, I feel like you can't, you know, not give Eric Bieniemy a lot of credit for this start and how this team is performing so far. You know, we're talking about the run game and the presence of Kenneth Walker, and that has had a huge impact on what this team's been able to do. But, you know, part of that, you know, mentality that they have in the run game and that physicalness, you know, that seems to be coming from Eric Bieniemy. And, you know, kind of underrated in this too a little bit. You know, he helped bring in Chad O'Shea, the wide receiver coach, who, you know, those two worked together way back when in Minnesota. And he's a lot like EB. I mean, you know, very physical, very aggressive. I mean, as far as, you know, what he wants his guys to do. And, you know, I think we're still waiting for that wide receiver group to kind of evolve a little bit. But they're playing with a physicality. They're blocking in a way that haven't done before. You know, so up and down, I feel like that Eric Bieniemy's presence here has had a real impact. And certainly considering that this team looked like that there wasn't a lot of accountability and there just wasn't that attitude the last couple of years without him, now that you see him coming back, I mean, I think he gives this team an edge that they lacked.
3: Yeah, that's the word I was thinking of right as you were describing it. Yeah, that's effective, and it's fun to watch.
1: Yeah, Matt, last thing we got for you, and again, appreciate you being up early with us and giving us the Chiefs' perspective going into an undefeated matchup on Sunday. I started you out 30,000 feet. I'd like to close us there, too. Is the expectation still Super Bowl in Kansas City?
2: Yeah, it definitely is. I mean, this team got humbled a little bit, I think, is about the best way to put it, at 6-11. So it's the talk this year hasn't been Super Bowl. I mean, you don't hear this team, you know, talk about it in the same way that they have in the past.
1: Yeah.
2: But, you know, I don't think there's any doubt that they absolutely feel that this team, any year that they have Patrick Mahomes healthy, they feel like the year that they can win a Super Bowl. And that's why they, you know, going out and getting Kenneth Walker, I think, was a big addition and a big reason why that they, you know, they felt like, hey, they lacked a run game, and that was the piece that was keeping them back. So no, I mean, the expectation with this franchise right now is that they feel like that they're Super Bowl contenders every year.
1: He is Matt Derrick. You can follow him chiefsdigest.com or at Matt Derrick on socials, at Matt Derrick. And Matt, once again, appreciate you, appreciate this time, that perspective, exactly what we needed. And we'll be following your coverage this Sunday.
2: Hey, I appreciate it, guys. Always great talking to you. Take care.
1: Thanks again, Matt. Pete, here's what I love, and it's one of the questions I had in there, but Matt answered it, is, you know, I started to wonder, like the Dallas Cowboys, we're always talking that kind of this time, you're 4 or 5 weeks into the year, who will the Cowboys add? Oh, midseason, you know, who will? Or, hey, man, if the Giants go and add one more piece, if they have steady quarterback play, could the Giants still be competitive in the East? Or, man, you know, for the Jaguars, if the Chargers, the offensive line, if you build one, I don't know if the Chiefs need anybody right now. You know, he answered that by saying Kenneth Walker III, the run game was the big piece you needed to fill. And they answered that in the offseason. I think the Chiefs, in their current form, are Super Bowl caliber.
3: I agree. But they need someone to emerge as like a go-to wide receiver. You know, I think that is...
1: Yeah, but that's what it's always been. They've been winning Super Bowls without that,
3: yeah,
1: right?
3: That's true.
1: Otherwise, yeah. I'd make the same point, but they keep winning without that.
3: And I did not expect, and we'll see how long the tires and the whole car can hold up, or the pickup truck, but Travis Kelce's been impressive, dude. Huh? For a guy, you know, his age, clearly he's been taking care of himself, and it shows. And, you know, he's been a force, and I didn't see that coming. And I don't even know that the Chiefs saw that coming. But the running game, the reunion with Bieniemy, it makes this team pretty scary.
1: Yeah, Kelce, in that overtime win against Indianapolis 2 weeks ago, 9 receptions, 101 yards and a touchdown. He had 2 receptions for 59 yards and a score, including a long of 48 a week ago. The guy, he looks young again. And I think this is ultimately his last year in the NFL. But Travis Kelce looks young and has given Mahomes a bang-up, surefire option in the receiving game. And that's with guys like Rashee Rice and Tyquan Thornton and Emmett Johnson or Kenneth Walker, the two running backs you're using out of the backfield, who are all out-dueling Xavier Worthy right now. Like, let's say Xavier Worthy, he progresses back to the mean for him, and Kansas City is right back there with another deadly, you know, skill position group. They're not sexy, Pete, somehow. It's like Kansas City's just... They've lost this sex appeal they had 5 years ago, and I think it's great for Kansas City.
3: I think so, but I think the sex appeal comes back. The more and more
1: It doesn't need to, but
3: if this is going to be a team, as you say they are, and I do not disagree, that is going to be in the hunt for a Super Bowl, we're going to see some fun stuff from Patrick Mahomes again. And it's not going to be much different from when, you know, I've mentioned it, right? This is where you prove you're elite if you're Patrick Mahomes, because it's a whole second act after a big-time injury. And only the elite ones can do it. Tom Brady did it. Joe Montana did it. You know, can Patrick Mahomes do it? We're finding out that it looks likely that he can. And there will have to be some heroics from him down the stretch in big games for Kansas City to get back to the top of the mountain.
1: By the way, when I say sexy, you think about the storylines around the LA Rams. They're flashy. The Bills are flashy. Josh Allen, that's flashy. You turn on your radio and somebody's talking about Ben Johnson, the Bears, Caleb Williams. They've become flashy.
3: I think about the Raiderettes when you say sexy.
1: The Raiderettes, the Lionettes, the Dolphinettes, whatever you want to go there. The Chiefs have flown under the radar, and I think that Andy Reid would be perfectly fine with the fact that most people on national radio or TV, that they're not talking about the Chiefs today. I mean, I told you, Pete, I have a quad box pulled up. I watch every national morning show, everyone on TV, whether it's NBC, ESPN, Fox. Nobody's talked Chiefs yet this week. Nobody. They're undefeated with Patrick Mahomes at quarterback. They're flying under the radar somehow. And I think they love it like that. He's Pete Souza co-hosting. Addy Bates produces. Laura Jimenez runs the board. We got to hit a break here because I've got to tell the world that the Pittsburgh Steelers suck. This is the Drake Toll Show.
0: Cheerio, mates. We're headed across the pond as Indy and Washington look to build off last week's wins. Colts. 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

0: is on the way. End over end. It is good. Andre Schmidt drills it down the middle. And with 10 seconds to go, the Browns lead 27-24.
1: 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Here's Drake Toll.
2: 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They knew. They're not denying the Cleveland Browns are good, are decent, are now

0: 3-1. They've proven it to this point. And that the Pittsburgh Steelers are in a state of disarray. Now, Clutch Parlays is great, by the way. And telling me the analytics. They know the weather. They know the trends. They know the stats. They're tracking all of it. What they do, there is one deficiency. And how could you ever? They can't track when Aaron Rodgers is screaming at his head coach. Which did happen a lot last night. Here is the head coach of the Pittsburgh Steelers, Mike McCarthy, when he was asked about why him and Aaron were screaming at each other during gameplay.
1: Yeah, I think the biggest thing, Bert said something about some on the TV, but communication sometimes is not the best choice of words, but everybody's competing on the field. And I think, what's said on the field, the way I grew up in this game, usually stays on the field. That's not the case today. I understand that. But, any negative communication on my part, I wish I wouldn't use those words.
0: Here's your lame duck head coach, retread head coach, boring head coach, apologizing to the quarterback.
2: He's not a lame duck head coach. He's not a lame duck head coach. He's definitely being dishonest, which I agree with you there. He's not a lame duck. He's actually a great decision by the Steelers as a head coach because this year he can manage Aaron Rodgers.
0: You took the glasses off, and all of a sudden the takes what's going on now? The glasses on,
2: stupid.
0: You look great. Yeah,
2: I get stupid.
0: I
2: get dumb.
0: Holy cow, you lost your powers. What do you mean a great decision to hire Mike McCarthy?
2: Because look, whether or not he's going to, and honestly, it is sort of like this for him. We saw last night. You're kind of weathering a storm with Aaron Rodgers. You're somewhat stuck with him for a year. Although if somebody's going to unlock him, Mike McCarthy's going to be the guy.
0: If you didn't hire Mike McCarthy, you'd be done with the Aaron Rodgers saga. We could all move on.
2: Done with it. I mean, you made the decision to go in another year with this guy. So who better than to get the best out of him than Mike McCarthy? So with the current circumstances, McCarthy's the guy. And then after Aaron Rodgers leaves, Mike McCarthy was responsible for one of the most potent offenses in the NFL while he was at Dallas, right? Everybody needed a change there. We can agree to that.
0: The place he got fired, by the way.
2: Yeah, he got fired. And so I believe that he could rediscover that kind of success and explosive offense when Aaron Rodgers is done with the Steelers. But right now, while he's there, there's nobody better to get every last drop out of Aaron Rodgers than Mike McCarthy. And look, even that last night, I compared it earlier to where, you go over to a friend's house and their mom just freaks out on him. This is not when you're an adult, when you're a little kid, I go to hang out with Jesse Shute and Jesse and I do something wrong. And then Mrs. Shute just would lose it. I'd never known her to lose it. And you'd be like, wow, I can't believe Mrs. Shute just went crazy on us. Right. I'm ready to get out of here. So then I go home a week later, Jesse comes over and my dad, because I said a bad word, is literally chasing me around the house, trying to catch me. And I'm thinking in my head, by the way, a little bit of baggage here. There's no place left to run and hide. This is it, dude. Like a criminal in a movie. But at the end of the day, everybody's got that dysfunction. And whether it's family or whether it's football, and the Steelers' dysfunction was on display last night because of, I think, the relationship that those guys have with each other. And one part, because Aaron Rodgers can be a huge douche at times. And I think that that is something you can't deny.
0: You're going to be stuck with Mike McCarthy after Rodgers retires at the end of this year. You know that, right?
2: I don't see it as stuck. I think Mike McCarthy is a good head football coach. I do. I believe
0: that. 15 years ago. I mean, for sure.
2: No, I mean, dude, he had 12 win seasons, 3 years in a row with Dallas as recently as, 2 or 3 years ago.
0: He got fired by Dallas, right?
2: Did get fired, yeah. But I'm not going to call that organization one of the more stable ones in the NFL. I will call it the most interesting.
0: Yeah, nobody was really beating down the door for Mike McCarthy, by the way, when he got hired in Dallas. Nobody was beating down the door after he got fired in Dallas. In the same way that, look, Pete, I'm not taking away the fact that Mike McCarthy at one time was a top three coach in the NFL. I mean, and there are some people who won a Super Bowl. There are ways to prove that. But Bill Belichick's the greatest to ever do it, and nobody would hire him today. Nobody.
2: Yeah, but that's a whole other. There's a whole other slew of reasons.
0: Yeah, but there's a reason nobody's beating down the door for Mike Tomlin either. Some of these guys are great in their time and their era.
2: Mike Tomlin, Drake. I disagree. Mike Tomlin wanted to step away for a year. Mike Tomlin will be white hot if he wants to go back to coaching. And he's, by the way, because he is so good on NFL, Sunday NFL, How refreshing is it to see Maria Taylor just being sat down next to one person at halftime? I'm like, oh, this is going to be a maybe normal conversation where they're not going to pass around the halftime show hot potato and everybody talks for 10 seconds and moves on. But anyways,
0: yeah, it's a good point.
2: I do believe Tomlin is kicking such tail on television now that it'll only enhance his profile too.
0: Hmm. They do a lot to keep him. NBC, I mean, I love him. I think Tomlin's awesome at halftime. I'm not as high on Mike McCarthy as you are here, and I'm certainly not high on Aaron Rodgers, who was screaming at Mike McCarthy last night. And this is a storyline that'll carry us to the next few weeks, the National Football League. Aaron Rodgers, Mike McCarthy, the Pittsburgh Steelers. If they go 7-10 this year, what a disaster it was to try to salvage the final year of Rodgers' career and for nothing.
2: Yeah,
0: and for not even for a good draft pick for the 21st draft for the 15th draft pick.
2: To your point, this could really be a situation where, with a cleaner perspective, we look back at this in like 5-10 years, and we're like, "Wow, what were the Steelers thinking?"
0: I'm trying to do that right now, by the way. I want the world to know there's not a cleaner perspective for me. This is just me today trying to ask that currently. The Pittsburgh Steelers fall 27-24 last night to the Cleveland Browns in Cleveland. All right, it is Friday. Time for This Day in Sports History. It's me versus Pete. Addie gives an event, and Pete, closest without going over. We both have to guess the year. Addie?
3: All righty, here you go. On this day in sports history, veteran broadcaster Vin Scully calls his final L.A. Dodgers game a 7-1 loss in San Francisco after a record 67 MLB seasons.
2: 2015.
0: 2016.
3: Pete got that one. It was 2016. Round of applause.
2: Yeah.
3: Yes. Alrighty, on this day in sports history, British Open men's golf. You ready? Bob Martin wins when fellow Scott Davy Strath refuses to take part in a playoff after the pair finish on 176.
0: Oh, was it in, I can't remember if it was the aughts or the teens. Ugh.
2: No, this is like 1942. Oh. Or 1963.
3: 1876.
0: All right. No point.
3: This question sucked,
2: by the way, Addie.
3: I'm just going through the list here. This one is my favorite. This is all it says. Ready on this day in sports history? Carl Yastrzemski's last at bat.
0: Oh.
2: 1986. No, 1984.
0: No. 87.
3: Well, Pete's closest, but he kind of went over. It was 1983.
0: Oh, I should go under. All right.
3: On this day in sports history, Mike Tyson wrecks furniture in his mansion in New Jersey during a domestic dispute.
0: What?
2: 1987.
0: Okay. I'm playing a game here. 88.
3: It is 88.
0: Hey! We're tied.
3: All right, on this day in sports history, legendary Miami head coach Don Shula defeats Cincinnati head coach and his son David in the first ever NFL meeting between a father and son as the Dolphins beat the Bengals 23-7.
2: 1989.
0: 1994. Ah, 2-1. All right, we have time for one more.
3: All right, here you go. On this day in sports history, Jeff Kent becomes the all-time home run leader for MLB second baseman when he hits 2 in the Astros' 9-3 win against the Rockies, reaching 302 overall to break Sandberg's record.
2: 2009.
0: Addie?
3: 2004.
0: Nice. Pete Souza, Armin Williams, Colin Jones, Brian McGuire, Bruce Gilbert, thanks for a job. Addie Bates produces, Laura Jimenez runs the boards. Love you. See you Monday. Mwah. The Drake Toll Show.
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13: In Atlanta coming off a big road win at Green Bay. 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
15: in this world, there's one man who refuses to follow the script.
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23: 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And on this Friday morning, the world of sports on fire. And we're going to get to all the big stories, including the Philadelphia Phillies last night. I said destiny waits for no man. It didn't. Destiny rolls on without the Philadelphia Phillies, who went out not with a bang, but with a whimper. We will break down what is next for this disappointing core of players who are somehow now all in their mid-30s. Not looking great for the Phils. I will say, Alex Cora, wherever you are, get ready to come to Philadelphia, buddy. And we will credit the Atlanta Braves as well. Chris Sale, doing one of my favorite things in all of sports. One day rest out of the bullpen. Loved it from Chris Sale. So we'll break down the game last night as the Braves vanquish our Philadelphia Phillies. We will also talk about the weekend coming up in college football. Picks for a bunch of games, including why I believe the Michigan Wolverines might be worth a bet tomorrow against PJ Fleck, his bloody face, and the Minnesota Golden Gophers. And we will hit you with everything you need to know coming up week four in the National Football League and why the Philadelphia Eagles might just be up against it in a big way if Puka Nacua is going to play for the Rams and Devontae Smith is not going to play in their offense. Power Hour Final Hour will feature all our bets for tonight and we'll give you bets for the weekend as well in the world of sports. Thoughts on all the game ones coming up in the divisional series of Major League Baseball. It is October and it is an awesome time to be alive in the world of sports. And we want to know your thoughts on the weekend as well in Major League Baseball, your thoughts on college football, your thoughts on Week 4 NFL Sunday. 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You can get involved on YouTube, youtube.com/@TheKostos, T-H-E-K-O-S-T-O-S. And you can tweet me at TheKostos, T-H-E-K-O-S-T-O-S. But we officially begin the phenomenal Football Friday edition of You Better You Bet with Cleveland rocking. How about the Cleveland Browns? 3-1. For at least a couple days, all by their lonesome. First place in the AFC North. Beating the Pittsburgh Steelers last night. Andre Schmidt with the last seconds field goal from just making. Yeah, we'll do a thing on kickers a little later and just how field goals, how this is just not like anything it used to be, but doesn't matter. Andre Schmidt. Schmidt happens, makes the field goal, and the Browns beat Aaron Rodgers, Mike McCarthy, and the Steelers 27-24, and the Steelers drop to 2-2. And just, you know, we'll do Pittsburgh in full a little later this hour. Going to start with the Browns. Just to reiterate a point that I made, though, all offseason, as far as the Steelers are concerned, I don't get anything that they're trying to do. I don't understand it. And there are a lot of times, and I'm going to repeat myself a little later when we do this, but I'm going to say this right now. There are all the time on this show, I don't speak in absolutes And you know that. You listen to the show, you watch the show. I will always be careful to say, like, I can be wrong about everything that I say. All of it. I don't have to be right. I have really strong opinions, but that doesn't mean that I'm Nostradamus. I don't have a crystal ball. I can be wrong. Also, I'm definitely right on the Pittsburgh Steelers. Like, I just am. I will speak in absolutes about the Steelers when we get to them a little later this hour. But we need to start with the winning team. We're going to start with the 3-1 Cleveland Browns. And the first topic that we're going to hit, and I don't hate that we have to talk about it, but we do have to talk about it, is Deshaun Watson. And just everything swirling around Deshaun Watson. And Tao, the Amazon broadcast last night, and if you want to call me woke for saying this, like, go for it. Like, I don't care. You don't know my personal politics. You don't know my thoughts on things. People can think whatever they want. I don't care. I just think that it's a little ridiculous that we are turning Deshaun Watson, like, what all of this here, and the way he's played thus far, and we will get to the football stuff, which is important. We will break down Deshaun Watson, the football player. But when Amazon does this broadcast, and basically, like, we're painting this as, like, a redemption arc for Deshaun Watson. Like, look at all the adversity he's gone through. Like, he was accused of sexual assault by more than 20 women. And we're just going to, like, hand wave, like he's coming back from a broken neck or something. And I understand he is also coming back from injury, a couple Achilles tears. And, like, that is admirable. But we're going to just, like, wave away. Oh, everyone knows the story. You know the story already. Like, no. Like, accused of sexual assault by more than 20 women, by, like, 24 women. And maybe you're out there listening or watching and saying to yourself, well, like, everyone deserves a second chance. I agree with you. People do deserve second chances. But guess what Deshaun Watson has never done? Never shown 1 ounce of remorse for anything. For anything. Deny, deny, deny. Lawyer up. Make settlements. Say nothing ever happened. Never accepts one iota of responsibility. Never. So just like this idea that we're going to do this with Deshaun Watson, like, wow, what a great human interest story this is. And like, I'm a storyteller. Like, that's what I love about this. I love sports and I love to tell stories about sports. And like, if this were like a real redemption story, like something like actually, like he's coming back from the loss of a loved one, or he beat disease, or like he overcame like multiple series, like whatever, I'd tell the story. I'd be into the story. I would love to tell that story, to weave the tapestry of the story, to paint the verbal picture, the canvas that's blank, and to turn it into like a beautiful verbal painting. I would love to do that. But like, we're not doing that here. Like, it's just, it's not going to happen. It's not going to happen. And it doesn't mean that like, he can't turn his life or whatever. I'm not trying to say like, he's has to be a terrible person for the rest of his life. I'm not saying that. But like, come on. Like, this is what we're doing here. Like, I'm not doing it. I'm not doing it. Now, we can get into the football stuff here, and I'm going to do that now. But, like, this idea that Deshaun Watson has overcome, like, oh, my God, like, they should be on the cover of Time magazine. Look what he's done. Like, come on here. Like, really? Like, this is what we're doing with this guy? Not one ounce of remorse throughout this entire process ever. And we're going to turn this into one of the great comeback stories in American sports history. Give me a break. Like, come on. Now, as far as actual football goes, I'm going to say this about Todd Monken and Deshaun Watson. And think about everything that I just said, right? So we are going to separate that from what's happening on the field. And I understand, even as I'm about to say it, that trying to separate these two things is a little tricky. And I get that. But I do think it's important to have this conversation because I think it paints Todd Monken in the light we need Todd Monken to be painted in. I think it's pretty obvious now. And like, Deshaun Watson is not what he was when he was at Clemson or the first couple years in Houston, but he is playing good football. He is. And last night, like, he outplayed Aaron Rodgers. Like, and I bet the Steelers. So like, that is a thing that happened. Deshaun Watson outplayed Aaron Rodgers. He's not what he was earlier in his career, but he is playing pretty good football. He's not great, and I'm not trying to be a jerk when I say that. I think it's, you know, objectively, I think he's playing well. I don't think he's playing great, but he is playing well. So fair to say then, right, that everything that happens, which is, to be clear again, you know, 24 women accusing him of sexual assault, all of that clearly had an impact on his confidence and the way that he was playing on Sundays and Mondays and Thursdays for the Browns, and clearly weighed him down. Now, you're going to hear me say that and think, good, it should. And I'm not arguing with you. But this is where we're trying to separate all of that. And like, I don't like to do that, but this is a sports show and we need to talk about sports. And this is how we're going to talk about Todd Monken, right? So Watson clearly lost his confidence. But as we can see, like, he still had good football in him. Not like Hall of Fame level football, but he's playing well. Like, that's the truth. And the fact that Todd Monken has been able to coax this out of him, like, to rebuild, like, the shattered confidence of this guy, whether we all think that it deserved to be shattered or not, is not the point of this conversation. The point of this is a head football coach who specializes in offense, a broken quarterback, whether you think he should be broken or not, or I think he should be broken or not, and has turned him into a functional slash good quarterback. It's an unbelievable coaching job by Todd Monken. And the fact that we went through this entire summer with Deshaun looking not playing well in training camp and not playing well in preseason, and then taking shots at fans and taking shots at the media, and Todd Monken was not deterred. And I came on this show, people nationally, locally, and said, why is he doing this? Like, it has to be an order from ownership. I am not the only person that said it feels like they're going to let him lose the first two games and then start Shadur in the home opener in week three this past Sunday at home against the Carolina Panthers, which Deshaun Watson won the game at the end with the touchdown pass to Harold Fannin. Like, Monken stuck to his guns, and they're 3-1. Todd Monken's doing an incredible job, and he's hysterical. Did you see, and if you haven't, I would encourage you to check it out, the video that the Browns social media posted, and like everyone's posting it also, in the locker room after last night's game where he's giving out the game balls. And he brings up Andre Schmidt, right, the kicker. And he gives him the game ball and says, good job. And Schmidt is looking at him. And Monken goes, like, that's it. Get the F out of here, and drops the F-bomb. And everyone erupts in laughter. And Schmidt himself is even laughing as he walks away. Like, Monken has got it. He's got it. Ton of charisma. And is clearly along, by the way, with Browns defensive coordinator Mike Rutenberg. They are clearly right now providing a schematic advantage to this team. Like, these are coaches that are, like, making an impact as far as the game being played on Sundays and now on Thursdays for the Cleveland Browns. And we can look no further than the final Browns drive. After Aaron Rodgers and the Steelers go down the field and tie the game at 24, touchdown and two-point conversion. And, like, this is a spot where, right? So the Browns get the ball. If the Steelers defense is going to be what we think the Steelers defense can be, and I'll be honest with everybody, I bet the Steelers, right, last night in the game. I've got Steelers laying 2.5. 2.5. And I'm feeling like, yeah, like, Steelers are going to stop them here. And they're either going to get the ball back and we'll see maybe Rodgers gets a Hail Mary, or, like, we're going to overtime. And I'll take my chances. Browns went right down the field. Right down the field. Now, Deshaun Watson took an absolutely atrocious sack that you can't take. And Schmidt still banged it home and the Browns won the game. But the fact that they were able to move the ball on that defense in that spot, I don't know how you look at that and don't say this is a well-coached team. They just are. And however we want to characterize the hiring process that went into Monken and how it went on forever, and then it seemed like they settled on him, quote unquote, it's been really good. And I understand if you're a Browns fan right now, like, it does suck. It sucks for me to have to, like, start the show the way I did talking about Watson. Like, I don't want to have to do that, but, like, we have to on a sports show. Like, we can't just, you don't get to just get away with stuff like that. And it's just, oh, yeah, no big deal. Yeah, it's just like he's coming back from something. Like, no, we have to say what it is. Sorry. And that sucks if you're a Browns fan. And this is where we'll get really positive, right? And, like, the Watson stuff is what it is. And it's going to continue to be what it is. But, man, if you're a Browns fan, this has to be the most excited you've been since you beat the Steelers in the wild card round following the 2020 season. when you went into Pittsburgh and Kevin Stefanski tested positive for COVID and Mike Pfeiffer has to coach the game in an interim fashion and you drop 48 points on Ben Roethlisberger and the Steelers and send the Steelers home and then go to Kansas City the next week and obviously lose to the Chiefs. But at that point, there's a lot of optimism around the Cleveland Browns. I would argue, and this comes from, I'm not some curtain-jerking jabroni saying this. I've been watching this league on an obsessive basis since 1990. So I'm there for Belichick. I'm there for the team going to Baltimore. I'm there for the final Steelers-Browns game where Browns fans are baptizing Steelers fans and vice versa to be like, you know, Browns fans might root for the Steelers while the Browns are out because of the respect they have for each other, the fan bases. People remember that? And I remember when they came back. And they hired Chris Palmer away from the Jacksonville Jaguars and took Tim Couch with the first overall pick in the 98 draft. I've been there the whole way. Butch Davis, Kelly Holcomb, all the nonsense. Johnny Manziel, we could fill up an entire hour talking about it. Since the team came back in 1998, have they had a better setup than they do now? Have they had a better setup than they do now? This is a roster full of young players. They're all good. Like, all of them. It's the way it makes me feel watching these guys. You know, I had a run last summer, not this past summer, the summer before, where I was playing a ton of NBA 2K in franchise mode. And there's like, I don't know if it's like a glitch in the game. I think Madden has something like this too, where when you are going to go into the draft, there's a thing called potential. Right, is one of the things. It'll be like, you know, like shuttle cone or whatever, shooting 3-point, like rating, whatever. And then there's potential. So like there could be a player that's going to go number one in the NBA 2K fake draft, right? And his potential is C+. And then there'll be a guy that's going to go seventh and his potential is an A+. So the game is basically rigged. It is telling you this guy going to be picked seventh is better than the guy that's going to be picked first. It feels like with the way the Browns have drafted recently, like they know. Like, they have that slider, and they can see. And they can see who's going to be good or not. Like, think about all the good young foundational players this roster has. Denzel Boston is an absolute stud. We had his over last night, 36 and a half. Like, come on. Like, I think we've reached the point now where, like, Denzel Boston's good enough where, like, 30, the number can't start with a 3 for Denzel Boston's yardage prop. KC Concepcion, he's being overshadowed by Boston, but Concepcion has the goods, for sure. Harold Fannin, last year mid-round pick, they have their tight end. Spencer Fanoh, don't you know, on the offensive line. Judkins, they get Verse back in the trade with the Myles Garrett trade. And by the way, they have the Rams' first-round pick this year. Not that it's going to be a good pick, but they have two first-rounders now. Carson Schwessinger. Hopefully, Mason Graham is healthy. Because that looked like a nasty injury last night, and he's been like baby Aaron Donald. Like, not this Aaron Donald, old Aaron Donald to start the year. I mean, Emmanuel McNeil Warren, like the list goes on. They are stacked with young talent, and a lot of it is really good. Now, my guess is, and I'm going to project this a little bit, and this is not like a conversation for right now. My guess is, I don't know what would have to happen for Deshaun Watson to be the Browns starting quarterback week one next year. My overwhelming sense is he will not be a Brown next year, no matter like how well this year goes. And look, like, even if we acknowledge he's playing good football, which he is, right? Like, he's not Mahomes. He's not Lamar. Like, he's not Josh Allen. So there's like a limit to how good this can go, I think, for the Browns. But look, man, are they a wild card team? Like, I don't think so, but maybe, you know? My sense is, he's not the quarterback next year. And I've said this for a long time, but it really bears repeating now, today. A lot of good quarterbacks, it feels like, in college football. And we do this whole rigmarole every year. Are the quarterbacks going to be good? Are they not? It's October. We'll see. They have two first-round picks. If you take a good rookie quarterback and drop him into this ecosystem with this coach, why can't they be good? And why can't they be set up for big-time potential success? Like, it really, really feels to me like the Browns, they got to get the right quarterback. So, like, that they could screw that up. They screwed it up a billion times since they came back into the league. I understand it. But, man, like, they really are set up here. They got a lot going for them. And I will draw, to close this segment here, I will just draw this conclusion for everybody. And this should really lay bare these two teams that played last night. And I want you to be really freaking honest in how you answer this question. Because because you're going to come to the logical conclusion here, and it's going to shock you. And it's going to shock you because A, it's shocking that it's true, and B, it is true. If I made you pick, which team has a better chance of winning a Super Bowl in the next 5 years? 5 years, let's call it. The Browns or the Steelers? Who is it? You can't say the Steelers with a straight face. You can't. You just can't. Oh, it's like Drew Aller's going to become the second coming of Ben Roethlisberger under Mike McCarthy. The Browns are way better. The Steelers have an old defense, a 42, soon to be 43-year-old quarterback, and no obvious quarterback of the future on the roster. They're going to go like 9-8 or 10-7 this year. They're going to be in purgatory as far as draft order is concerned. Like, what are they going to do? Michael Pittman stinks. Like, what's going to happen here? I don't want to, like, I needed to save some of my Steelers stuff for the other side. But just to punch the point home, like, I don't know if the Browns are a playoff team. My guess is they're not. I'm not trying to hate. Just like Deshaun Watson's the quarterback. He's playing okay. He's playing well. Is this going to keep up? I would probably err on the side of no. But even if that's true, future's bright. And if you're a Browns fan this morning, you have to be really excited about this coach and about this young core of players that you have to build around. Just getting started here. Phenomenal Football Friday. You better, you bet. Westwood One Sports. Nick Costos and you. 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On the other side, no one is saying that the Pittsburgh Steelers are bad. I'm not going to say that. But what I am going to say, and I'm right, I don't understand anything that they're doing. We'll talk Steelers coming up next here on a Friday.
0: Bill Belichick's Tar Heels welcome third-ranked Notre Dame to Chapel Hill. Can the hoodie pull off his biggest win since coaching the Patriots? 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

0: Rodgers gets the snap. Rolling out to his right. Rodgers looking, stops his feet, loads up, takes a shot, deep down the field, got a man there! It is intercepted! It is picked off by Grant Delpit, and that'll do it! The Browns are going to win the game, and Cleveland will go to 3-1.
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2: 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Our friends Ryan Radke and Ross Tucker with the call last night on Westwood One. Here's what I want to know. I'm tired all the time. Not a complaint. It's that time of year. I always say, you're on the air in sports media and you're not busy in football season. Like, there's a problem. So it's great to be busy during football season. I've known Ross for a long time. Ross has not one kid, two kids. Ross is going to calling the game on CBS this weekend, calling games for Westwood One, doing his own podcast, doing a ton of radio interviews. Love our guy, Ross Tucker. He is absolutely the best. So the Browns beat the Steelers last night 27-24, Cleveland to 3-1, the Steelers to 2-2. Look, as I said about 20 minutes ago, I almost always refrain. Right, and this is true. I don't speak in absolutes. I actually feel like you could compare me to a lot of people that do this for a living, and I don't speak in absolutes. I'm always careful, and I think probably some of that comes from the fact that I've done betting content for a long time, where it's like people may, you know, I can be really confident in a game, and people could bet the stuff that I like. Look, nothing's a lock. Like, I can be wrong about everything. Who the hell knows what's going to happen when a game starts? So I'm always really, really, really careful to paint the stuff that I say as not being a certainty, because it's not. You never know. I can be pretty confident in something happening, but that doesn't mean it's going to happen. So I give you that to now give you this. I'm right on the Pittsburgh Steelers. And I was right this entire offseason on the Pittsburgh Steelers. And I'm going to prove it to you right now. Because if you're being honest, there is no way you can disagree with what I'm about to say. Now, I am not insinuating for even a split second that the Steelers are a bad football team. They're not. I just bet them last week and picked them to beat the Bengals straight up. I don't think they're bad. As a matter of fact, I think the Steelers are an above average team. And with the way the AFC is going right now, right, where the Patriots stink out loud, the Steelers did just beat the Bengals, and I understand they lost to the Browns, but I think Pittsburgh probably, when it's all said and done, a better team than Cleveland. We'll see about that. You know, Houston is 0-3. The Colts are 1-2. The Chargers are 0-3. The Raiders are 3-0, but you can make a case the Steelers are better. The Steelers can absolutely be one of the seven playoff teams in the AFC. Absolutely. So this is not even like they can't make the playoffs. They can make the playoffs. I'm saying they can make the playoffs. If and when they get there, though, what's the upside? What is it? To maybe win one game? Maybe? More likely lose on wild card weekend if they even make it, and I'm acknowledging they can. Maybe they will. If they make it to divisional weekend, are they, like get serious. Like, grow up. This team is not winning multiple playoff games. It's not possible. Unless, like, they're going to play the Bills and Josh Allen gets hurt. Like, that's how it happens. Or the Chiefs and Justin Fields has to play in the game. Like, not happening. So if that's true, what's the point of all of this? I've been saying this for months. It's laid bare last night. Laid bare. Now, Aaron Rodgers in the game last night was not terrible, but he missed. And he even said it after the game. He said he missed a bunch of throws that he normally makes. He was missing high. He was missing long. He was throwing lawn darts right into the ground. Like, he can still rear back and make some big throws, which he did in the game. He did. But it's too inconsistent at this point, and he doesn't want to get hit. I mean, to be fair, we're the same age. We're born in the same year. I'm like 6 months older than he is. I wouldn't want to get hit either. I understand. But he's the starting quarterback of the team. I like the offensive line. I like putting Ehanachor in. Jaylen Warren has been such a stud at running back that when Rico Dowdle comes back, like, I don't think we need to do this committee thing. Like, Jaylen Warren can just be the running back. And DK Metcalf showed you something last night. It was his best game of the season. Darnell Washington, he's 6 foot, 7 foot, 8 foot, what? He's a monster. And I mean this. I love the way Aaron Rodgers and Mike McCarthy are using Darnell Washington. Like, they're using him like a big receiver. They went to him on 3 straight plays on that final drive, and he drew the pass interference on 4th down that led to the Freiermuth touchdown. Thank you very much for that. We had Pat Freiermuth anytime TD. It's like, I like a lot of the stuff that they're doing. But, like, again, what's the upside? What is it? What's their upside? Maybe you want to say, well, it's not about this year. Okay, what's the point of Aaron Rodgers being the quarterback? Just to go 9-8 again? And have the 22nd pick in the draft? Are they going to be able to get a quarterback? Like, are you absolutely sure? And it can be true. Like, maybe Drew Aller's the second coming. Maybe. You want to bank on that? Like, that's the plan? Like, third round pick Drew Aller's the guy? I'm not saying it can happen. I'm being careful here, right? I'm couching it. I don't know the answer. Maybe he could be. But, like, that's your plan? That's the plan. Aging defense. A 26-year-old really good corner is now playing in Dallas, by the way. Joey Porter. Where is the upside with this team? And I'll ask the question again. If you had to take a team in the next 5 years, the Browns or the Steelers, who would you take? And be really honest about it. And I'm telling you that I think over the balance of this season, you better you bet, Nick Costos and you on Westwood One Sports, I do think the Steelers are going to be better than the Browns over the balance of the 17-game regular season. So this is not even like, and I know the Browns beat them last night. I think the Steelers are better. Like, I bet them last night. I do think the Steelers are better. But that's this year. Next year, like, Aaron Rodgers is going to be gone. I did love, by the way. I do want to throw this in there. So, Al Michaels revealed on the Thursday, not that this was like breaking news, that he was asking Rodgers, like, hey, this time next year, what are you going to be doing? And Rodgers said that he will either be like tending to his pregnant wife or like taking care of his child. Like, and that's cool. Like, I mean that. Like, that is cool from Aaron Rodgers to say that. And like, he's reunited with his family. And like, I know his family a little bit. I worked with his brother Luke at CBS. Like, it's cool. I mean that sincerely. This idea, though, and Al Michaels goes, my best guess is that he'll take a year off and that he'll be back in some way. Yeah, of course. Al Michaels is right. And I want to be crystal clear about my opinion on this. I'm not insinuating Aaron Rodgers is coming back to play football. Just like this idea that he's going to, someone that has been so ensconced in the public eye for this long and like clearly enjoys it, I'm not criticizing him at all. You can like whatever you... I like being in the public eye to the degree that I am. I'm not in it 1/1,000,000th to the degree that Rodgers is, but, like, I enjoy it. I'm not criticizing him. The idea that he's just going to, like, walk away and, like, we're never going to hear from him again? Like, come on. Like, this is human psychology stuff, right? So I did love Al Michaels just basically saying, like, no selling him. Like, Hulk Hogan taking the Macho Man Randy Savage elbow drop in WrestleMania 5 and kicking out at, like, 2.2. That was Al Michaels last night. Yeah, Aaron said he's going to be, taking care of his kids. Also, like, I think he'll be back after a year. I tend to agree with Al Michaels. You can really make the case that the Steelers are one of the 7 best teams in the AFC. They can make the playoffs. Absolutely 1,000% the Pittsburgh Steelers can make the playoffs. But again, when they get there, are they winning? Can they win a Super Bowl championship? And if not, what's the point? What's the point? I will, on the show, I haven't done it in a while, but I will bring up a really great monologue from the classic television, which I think on the New York Times list was the number one TV show of this century, Breaking Bad. And, like, it's I love it. I don't know if it's number one, but like, it's really damn good. And in that monologue, Mike Ehrmantraut, great character, also in Better Call Saul, tells Walt, Bryan Cranston, about the difference between full measures and half measures, and how half measures are bad. This entire season is a half measure for the Pittsburgh Steelers. Not good enough to win, not bad enough to get a good quarterback selection in next year's draft, in all likelihood. Half measure. A half measure. I don't like it. I don't think it makes a ton of sense. And over the next 3 to 5 years, you made me pick Browns or Steelers, I would take the Cleveland Browns. And what a sobering comment and reality and truth that has to be. I'm not trying to hate. I'm not trying to troll. I'm not trying to get under anybody's skin. But the truth is the truth. And it is the truth, right? Right? Right. On the other side, we'll turn our attention to Major League Baseball. And we'll get back to the National Football League over the course of the show. We have news on Washington Commanders quarterback Jaden Daniels. We'll bring that to you on the other side. And then we'll, the team of destiny, not so much. Speaking of Nick Costos getting stuff wrong, how about my Phillies guarantee yesterday? All I'll say, I have less money in my accounts now than I did before that game started last night. What a disaster for the Fightin' Phils, and glory to Chris Sale and the Atlanta Braves. We'll give you the Jaden Daniels update, and we'll talk Braves-Phillies on the other side on this Friday.
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0: gets stepped on by his right guard.
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0: Oh, no. 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
4: I'm not laughing at the Jaden Daniels injury, but the Tom Brady reaction is pretty classic. And as I've said a few times, you know, Tom Brady is in a level of fame and stardom that I don't think any of us, assuming that you, the person watching or listening, are not super famous, probably not. I'm not either, all good. I don't even think we can comprehend, like, the level of fame that Tom Brady's at.

0: That might be the most relatable thing Tom Brady's ever done. We'll get to the breaking news on Washington Commanders quarterback Jaden Daniels in just a moment. And obviously the fact that I'm waiting to report it means that it's not like he's out for the season, just in case anyone was curious. Our friends at BetMGM have two great ways to get even more action out of this weekend's action. How about college football? A college football parlay boost token and odds boost token will be available this weekend to boost your wagers as the action heats up. No matter how you're betting, BetMGM has you covered all weekend long. Please gamble responsibly and download the BetMGM app today. So the news on Jaden Daniels, I actually couldn't believe this earlier in the week. So Daniels dislocates his elbow in the game against the Cowboys, and I don't know if the thought immediately is by everybody, he's out for the year. I don't know if that's what I thought. But I think we all kind of believed he was going to be out for a while, right? Dislocated elbow, Tom Brady goes, oh bleep, doesn't sound great. Jaden Daniels was rumored to potentially, I never thought it would happen, because I've been doing this long enough, been around the block enough times to know that he was not going to play this weekend. But the fact that it was even bandied about was, crazy is the wrong word, because I'm sure their medical team knows infinitely more than I do, but it was pretty surprising. So they took this up right till Friday morning. He went with the team to London. So the Commanders are playing the Colts this weekend in London. Commanders are the quote unquote home team in the game. So Jaden Daniels has officially been ruled out for Sunday's game against the Colts, which means Marcus Mariota will once again start at quarterback. But based on how this went, right, which is makes the trip, he's at practice earlier in the week, ruled out Friday morning. Now, he's going to wear a brace on his elbow. And he, in speaking to reporters yesterday, basically is stiff-arming them away from answering, or Heismaning them away for answering questions. I don't know if LSU likes that these days. But basically saying, the elbow brace is going to prevent me from getting hurt again. And that he thinks he'll be able to play like he normally plays wearing this brace. Now, we have seen NFL insiders and reporters all but confirm, as much as you can confirm something like this, that Daniels is going to need surgery after the season on this elbow. And they are choosing to delay that surgery because he wants to play. Admirable. And I would probably feel the same way if I were him. Also, you have a Commanders coaching staff that desperately needs to win to save their jobs. I'm not insinuating that they're putting Daniels in harm's way at all. Just it makes all the sense in the world to me that if he's good enough to play, he's going to play. You better you bet on this Friday, Nick Costos and you here on Westwood One Sports. So based on this timeline of events, is he going to be able to play next week when the Commanders host the Giants? As the New York football Giants run of excellent luck continues. Jackson Dart done for the year. Brian Burns done for the year. J.J. McCarthy is now one play away from being the starting quarterback. And here's Jaden Daniels potentially instead of Marcus Mariota. So I kind of see that news this morning that just broke a couple minutes ago in real time. And I think he's going to play next week. They took this up until Friday morning this week. And he's wearing a brace. And even if Daniels does not play next week, I have no idea if he will or not. You feel like he'll play the following Monday night when the Commanders visit the Niners. So it feels like he's going to be back in the next couple weeks. And that makes this an absolutely, we're probably not going to get to baseball here, but I promise we will do it next hour. And the Phillies and that disaster. It makes now, really consider this, everybody. It makes this Sunday's game, Sunday morning, 9:30 a.m. Eastern, against the Indianapolis Colts, just as high leverage as you could possibly get for the Commanders. And let's play it out. Let's say the Commanders win. And they are dogs, 3.5 or 4 point dogs on a neutral against Indy. We can get into the actual matchup in a second. Let's say they win. 2-2, playing the Giants next week with either Jameis Winston or J.J. McCarthy at quarterback. The game is in D.C. and Jaden Daniels might play. And the Giants have no pass rush and Brian Burns is out for the year. Could they be 3-2? Not impossible, right? And if they're 3-2, we're going to think about this entire thing way differently. Think about Dan Quinn way differently. David Bling Blau, the offensive coordinator. Durante Jones, the DC. And we're going to look at this Commander season way differently. Now that takes us to the matchup this Sunday against the Indianapolis Colts in London. For as impressive, and they were impressive, and I talked about it both on this show and on the Best Football Show, the NFL podcast I do with Brian Baldinger, who, and if you're an NFL fan, you should check it out. Search Best Football Show wherever you find your podcasts. We credited the Commanders, and we credited David Blau's play calling, and we credited, you know, the defense being opportunistic and forcing turnovers, and the Rashad White run at the end of the game, and the Marcus Mariota run at the end of the game, and Terry McLaurin making, like, Jamar Chase Jr. style catches where, like, McLaurin's not the athlete Chase's, no one is, but they're still uber impressive. Next sentence. The Seahawks dominated the game, if you look at the box score, and just turned it over. And look, that's what happens in the NFL. You can win games when you get outplayed as long as the other team turns it over. But that was not, like, the most authentic win there's ever been. I'm not trying to take anything away from the Commanders. So if you're a Commanders fan, you should not take it like that. But the facts are the facts. Seattle, 7 yards per play to 4, more total yards, more first downs, they just turned it over. And maybe that keeps happening. And maybe, you know, Sonny Styles and, you know, Meek Robertson was terrific in the game. And maybe this Commanders defense is going to continue to be opportunistic. But the Indianapolis Colts offense that they're going to play this weekend, maybe they'll turn it over 4 times. But I'll say this about them. You can dislike Shane Steichen and you can dislike Daniel Jones. This is a competent offense. And when it came down to it last week against the Houston Texans, and yes, like, the Houston Texans' offensive decision-making and game planning is so conservative, it should be in the primetime block of Newsmax. Like, it's ridiculous what the Texans are doing. Also, 17-16, the Colts are trailing against the Texans' defense, and they go down the field. Now, it's a long-ass field goal by Spencer Schrader. Bill, you have to remind me to do my thing on field goals later in the show because, like, this is getting out of control. They got in field goal range, and they won the game on the Texans' defense. I don't think the Commanders' defense is that good. Jonathan Taylor going to run wild here? Seahawks couldn't run worth a damn last week. And I think that probably has more to do with the Seahawks' personnel than it does the Commanders' personnel and the fact that Jadarian Price can't stop fumbling. Now here's Jonathan Taylor. So I think the Colts are going to win. I don't think we're going to be having this conversation about the Commanders. Whoa, they're 2-2, and Jaden's coming back, and they're home against the Giants, and they could be over 500 after week 5. I don't think it's going to happen. I like the Colts on Sunday. I think Indy wins, and Indy improves to 2-2. But the fact that we're even here to have this conversation after the soundbite Laura played for you coming back from break, dislocated elbow, Tom Brady cursing on national television, I think if you're a Commanders fan, like, who cares? I can be wrong. You should be excited right now. And this game on Sunday now in London against the Colts has extreme, massive significance. Hour one done, hour two for you. Coming up on the other side, we will start the hour talking to legendary broadcaster, the great Brian Anderson.
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0: The phenomenal Football and Sports Friday edition of You Better You Bet rolls on. Nick Costos, our crew, and you here on Westwood One Sports. We will dispense with the usual introduction that I give you in hour number two when we break down what I talked about in hour number one, because this is a very self-serving program. Brian Anderson is our guest right now, and both Bill Zimmerman, our executive producer, and myself realized during the show open just now that BA was nice enough, one of the last times he came on the show, to record something for us to play in the open that we do, right? Like Legends of the Business, breaking down You Better, You Bet. And the show is different now than it was then. Like, our friend Femi still joins us on the show, but not in a daily capacity. He does the Sunday show with me. So, BA, I feel like we need to start with an apology, man, because you just heard all of that. Were you expecting to hear your voice as part of that? I'm guessing you were.
15: No. I forgot that I did that until you just brought that up. I do remember asking, is it Femi?
0: Yeah, right.
15: Like Femi? I do remember asking the pronunciation on that. I'll just have to cut another one. But after Kevin Harlan, that's pretty much, that's going to be tough to top. You know, that's why I have Kevin leave all my voicemails whenever, you know, we're around famous people. We have Kevin do that. He took the place of Harry Callis. Harry Callis used to do that for us all the time. He would leave messages for people, or he would leave people's voicemail recording. You know, hi, you've reached Brian Anderson. This is Harry the K.
0: That is great.
15: Kevin's kind of that guy now. Yeah. You got to have a voice like that.
0: Do people, well, I mean, you're not, you may be talking to the wrong person. Do you do that for people?
15: Not really. I mean, I would, but I just don't. I have done it a couple of times, but I don't have that distinctive voice. Like,
0: what are you
15: like
0: talking
15: Joe
0: about,
15: Buck
0: man?
15: Kevin
0: yes,
15: Harlan.
0: What are you talking about, man? Of course, you
15: I'm
0: do.
15: Just a regular.
0: But you are, but you do.
15: By
0: though.
15: The way, this is a great public service announcement for all those Rays fans out there, and I know you're a Yankees fan, but for all the Rays fans who have found your show, this is a really good test run that. The Brian Anderson that you're going to see on the playoffs, on the ALDS, is not the Brian Anderson you've been watching all year.
0: Right.
15: I'm sorry
0: because it's
15: report.
0: Brian Anderson in the Rays local broadcast, who, yes. by the way, is terrific. He does a great job. A couple of different Brian Andersons doing great jobs.
15: I call him the cool Brian Anderson. I'm the one with hair. He's the one with talent and cool. But you can prepare yourself now to be disappointed. So then you don't have to go through that on Saturday when we hit the air.
0: If given the choice, would you rather have hair or talent?
15: Oh, man, that is a great question.
0: It is.
15: I feel like you can wear a hat, so I'll take the talent.
0: So you have to think about it for a second. You have to think about it for a second.
15: I mean, yeah, you can't fake talent. You can fake hair, though, right? I mean, you probably have a few sponsors that do that for a living. Like,
0: now I feel like
15: go.
0: I want to grow. I just buzzed all my hair up. Now I feel like I want to grow it back after this conversation.
15: See, quick now you're anecdote. Just showing off. People like Brian Anderson would be upset.
0: Yeah, you know what? Well, you know what? Get a hair transplant, buddy. That's what I would do. I'm just being honest about it. Just a quick anecdote. So the late, great John Sterling, the former Yankee, Yankee legend play-by-play broadcaster, did for one of my friends who was in media, is no longer in media, did his voicemail. And it was like,
15: yes.
0: Hi, this is John Sterling, voice of the New York Yankees, and you've reached the voicemail of blank. I want you to record your message slow, and maybe I'll get back to you. And it was just absolutely, we used to call him just to hear it. It was absolutely the best. That is very
15: cool.
0: Yes,
15: that was such a big thing in our generation to have guys, because, you know, now nobody calls people anymore, so you know it doesn't really pay off that way. But oh man, I remember I had Al Michaels do one once. I had Bob Costas do one. Harry Callis was the best. He always would ham it up, just like Kevin Harlan did on your bit. But it was just so funny to have those guys do that. You know,
0: do you call people early? Because I was recently, I think I was in the car and I was driving, and I actually called someone. Because like it was like too long to send like a verbal text, a voice text, and when the person picked up, I actually said like I'm sorry for calling, but like it's too much to text. Like is this the world that we're in now?
15: I just had one of these moments the other day. So you know, Dave Fleming's a great friend of mine, and he was calling the the wild card series between the Cubs and the Padres, and I called him, but I knew it was early in the morning in San Diego. I'm Central Time, and I called him, and he picked up, and I was like, he goes, "What?"
0: I go,
15: "Sorry, I was going
0: to
15: leave you a message." You stunned me by picking up. I don't know what to say now. And he goes, "Do you want me to hang up so you can call and leave me a message?" I go, "Yeah, actually, I do. I'd prefer that." And now I speak. Now I'm really drifting into the old man territory because I'm speaking into the phone for my text messages, the voice dictation, which has really opened me up. That's freed me up significantly because, you know, once you get a little older and you need cheaters, like I can't see very well. And the nonsense I was spewing on text messages, it's just better if I just say it out loud.
0: We'll get to some stuff in a second. I hate myself sometimes for many different reasons. I do it in public. Like, I'll be online. I like to get a coffee.
15: Yeah, that crosses
0: I'll be on
15: line.
0: My phone. It does, right? Do you not do that?
15: You also use speakerphone in public and have everybody hearing all your
0: nonsense? Listen. Like, there needs
15: boundaries.
0: To be some decorum, okay? There's some boundaries that can't be crossed
15: I'm
0: here.
15: Not an animal.
0: I will leave. Yes, we're not descending into, like, this is not Lord of the Flies here, okay, BA? I can leave. I can do a voice text, but speakerphone in public, absolutely not. That's what AirPods are
15: for. You draw
0: on
15: the line. But when that happens, you're going to cross over that threshold at one point. You're going to remember this conversation, and you're going to be like, yeah, damn, I've officially made it into old man territory.
0: Is that, there are many, is the biggest social faux pas someone talking, like having a speakerphone conversation
15: yes,
0: in public?
15: I think so. I mean, I think for me, especially on the subway, like I don't ride the subway much, but I was on it last week in New York, just a full blown conversation on a speakerphone right next to me with 100 people crammed in that subway. Come on, man.
0: Why did you take the subway?
15: Yeah, I love the subway. Well, because
0: No, you don't. That's spoke like a non-New Yorker.
15: Nah, man, it's awesome. I don't want to see traffic in a car. The United Nations General Assembly was in last week, and we had Rays Yankees, and my God, you couldn't move in that city. We were staying down near Times Square, and all the streets were blocked off. Like, you couldn't go anywhere. So I'm like, we're doing the subway. We're getting on the subway. It couldn't have been better. It was beautiful. It was like twice. It would have taken us an hour to go to Soho, the same distance. So yeah, I'm a fan of the subway.
0: Yeah, also like you know, don't risk death in the backseat of a car. Just
15: come on,
0: like, you know,
15: it's
0: just,
15: not like
0: just,
15: that anymore. It's just you got to go in the right times. You know.
0: Yeah. I'm flown New York. All right. You will be. We'll talk some sports here. You better you bet on this Friday, Brian Anderson on the show. The legend, B.A. Brian Anderson. You'll be calling Yankees Rays this weekend for our friends at Turner.
15: Yeah.
0: I would say this if you weren't here. As a Yankee fan, I mean this. I'm not just saying this because you're on the show. I love that you're calling the games because you do a great job. So I love that you'll be calling.
15: Well, thanks,
0: hopefully you'll be calling some Yankee victories here. Painted for us here, man. Like the expectations here ahead of the series. Yankees just decimate the Red Sox. But man, Rays have been so damn good this season.
15: Yeah, it's a great series. It should be a league championship series, honestly. It's it does make a strong case for reseeding after the wild card round. I would rather these two teams match up. Two best records in the American League, I think the two best teams. The Yankees have just been kind of fighting through the Judge-Stanton drama all year and their injuries. I haven't been to the ballpark yet, so we're going today. We'll find out a lot more from Aaron Boone what the status of Judge specifically is and Stanton. But the nature of this, because we have the division series, meaning TBS, we always get the Sunday off, not to go up against the NFL. So when you're on our network, congratulations, you get game one, day off, game two, day off, game three and four back-to-back day off, then game five. So 3 days off in the five-game series. And that really, I would say the Rays would be disappointed about that because their depth is one of their strengths. I would say the Yankees are ecstatic about that because I don't know who they're starting game one, but my guess is Gerrit Cole's going to get that start. And that could change today, so don't hold me to that, but I'm predicting Gerrit Cole. makes that start. And if the Rays don't beat Gerrit Cole in the Yankees game one, now you're asking them to beat Schlittler and Fried three times. And those are probably going to be the only starters required for the last four games of that series if it goes five because of the days off. So, you know, you're going to get Schlittler 2 and 5. You're going to get Fried probably 3. You could bring Cole back for 4.
0: And by the way, BA, I just checked. The Yankees announced like within like the last little bit that Cole is starting. So that is confirmed from the Yankees official Twitter account. Cole's starting.
15: Yeah, that's great. Thank you for that. I figured that's where they were going. You can't really pack Cole on ice. And so it becomes a really big start. Although I think the Yankees would prefer to have a left-hander on the mound in an ideal world, but it is Gerrit Cole, so we'll see how that goes. But that's really the key for the Yankees. Obviously, they want Judge back. They have to get Judge back. I'm not sure if he's going to be able to answer the bell in the division series, at least in the first two games. So their roster makeup will be interesting because you don't need as many pitchers. You could add a bunch of position players, not quite like the wild card where the Yankees had just, you know, the 10 pitchers. I think they're probably going to be 11 minimum, but still gives you a lot of flexibility on your bench from a position player side because of the off day. So that's their story. The Rays' story is they've been off, you know, and a lot of teams, it's about 50-50, a little bit better than 50-50 teams that have had off in this format that have not had to compete in the wild card round with their success rate. It's a little over 50% success rate, but it does get a lot of teams and a lot of teams who are rolling and staying sharp. The Rays clinched the final Tuesday in New York. So, you know, yes, they wanted best record and all of that, which they got in the American League, did not get an overall, the overall game with the Brewers getting the best record. But, you know, they haven't really competed for something in a while now, and it's going to be almost 2 weeks now, and they've been packed on ice here in their home ballpark with no crowd, obviously, inner squads. It's a different dynamic, especially for a lot of guys who have not been to the postseason before. They've got a team that is not made up of postseason heroes. They haven't been in the last couple of years, haven't been since 2023. So that, to me, would be their story. But they are lined up with their pitching. Rasmussen goes game one. Drew Rasmussen, Rasmussen has been an all-star the last 2 years. He's a guy I know well from his Brewers days. He's another of the former relievers turned starters that has been dynamic. And he's one of the best pitchers in the game. He's healthy now. And they're set up with either Freddie Peralta for game two if they choose. They could go with a left-hander against the Yankees. That'll be their big decision come game two. So they're pretty well set up with their starters, and they have an excellent bullpen. So they won't need anybody in the low leverage bucket in the five games. Same for the Yankees, but you're going to roll your best relievers out in all five games because nobody's going to have to go 3 in a row in this format.
0: I'll tell you what, as a Yankee fan, give me Freddie Peralta in game two. Like, you start a year with the Mets and they get rid of you, I feel like that's setting up for the Yankees to smack him around potentially in game two.
15: Hey, did you notice he's the pitcher of the month in the American League in September?
0: Great. Even better. Even better. I got zero fear, and maybe I'll be wrong about that, or Freddie Peralta.
15: He's got the Mets stake on him.
0: Yeah, well, we shall see. Before we talk about the Brewers, just what are you going to do on Sunday? Like golf? You gonna like watch the football games? Like, what's the plan on Sunday?
15: I'm gonna play golf with Jeff Rancor and Dominic Catronio. That's our thing, man. We go play golf. We have an off day. I'm not an NFL fan. I'm sorry to report to your fans. I grew up playing football in Texas, high school football.
0: Well, I think instead of apologizing, BA, candidly, and like I love you, you should apologize to yourself, man, because it's pretty good.
15: I know it's. I called the NFL for 2 years for CBS, and my first broadcasting job was in football. As a matter of fact, I called high school football on the radio, and the quarterback of the team I called games for in New Braunfels, Texas, was Cliff Kingsbury.
0: Ooh, there you go. That's a good one.
15: Here's another name for you. My high school football coach was Art Briles.
0: Huh? There's a lot there.
15: Huh?
0: Yes, my nickname. Which was what?
15: B.A. Bad attitude is what he called me.
0: Well, to be fair, it's not like that's like he took your initials.
15: Yeah. I mean, B.A. Baracus. Yeah. Back then in the 80s. This is 1989.
0: Oh, it's like an 80s. Is this an 18 reference?
15: You ever see the movie? I'm sure you've seen the movie Varsity, right? Varsity Blues.
0: Yeah. Not in a long time. I don't know, man. Like, I think maybe I had, you know, maybe like smoked a bong in college and watched it. If I'm being completely honest, I don't really remember much about it, but I think I did watch it.
15: You're not a football fan then.
0: Yeah.
15: All those scenes in Varsity Blues, that whole, all that, that's my high school. That's where I went to high school.
0: That's pretty cool. Pretty awesome.
15: Our stadium. Yeah. So football's in my blood. I'm too busy with other stuff to lock in. So I have to listen to your show and find out the latest. And yeah. I won't be watching the NFL Sunday is the answer. I'll be preparing for game two. And maybe playing a little golf, and obviously dialing in on the Brewers Padres. You know, that's, I'm very interested to see how that goes.
0: So I want to ask you about that, and then maybe like just like a travel question, because I always enjoy your stories about that. So as far as the Brewers are concerned, right? And maybe I'm reading this incorrectly with the series, and like you're around the team all the time, just like the expectations, right? And the way last year went against the Dodgers and the fact that the Padres are coming in flying high, right? You're beating the vibes are really high, and they're a really vibes-based team, I feel like. And, you know, the Brewers are going to start Mizorowski, and he's probably the best pitcher in baseball along with Cam Schlittler. And I'm just, the way that I've kind of thought about the series, BA, is I feel like whoever wins game one, and it's easy to say, right, take a 1-0 lead. I think whoever wins game one is going to win the series. Brewers win game one, then the Padres' momentum comes to a halt, and they're like a real vibesy team. But if the Padres win game one, do the Brewers, after this great regular season, is it kind of like, oh, man, like, here we go again? Now, I'm not around the team the way that you are. Just curious how you view that and, like, the mental makeup of this team following some, you know, October less than success in the last couple of years for this great Milwaukee Brewers run that they've been on.
15: No, I think you're on. I mean, that's my fan base. I wouldn't say players feel that way necessarily. The Brewers have a lot of guys that we'll be competing in the postseason for the first time. Mizorowski was great in the postseason last year. And, you know, he is pretty well armed to be a dominant force. There's just not many like him. He'll probably be throwing 104 miles an hour, 105 miles an hour maybe. He's going to be jacked. The good thing for the Brewers this year is the reason they're better, and they had that kind of game you're talking about in game one of the NLCS last year, where it was a real close nip-and-tuck game with the Dodgers, and they lost. And they had a chance to win that game and clip the Dodgers in game one. They didn't, and then they ended up getting swept. And I do think that was a real sentiment. But the Brewers are better equipped this year. They have better pitching. They have better depth. So their game two starter is legit, Logan Henderson. And so that's a good feeling to have a guy who has had incredible success and is a really great talent's going to be a star in this league backing up. And then their game three starter, whoever that is going to be backed up with a massive bullpen following a day off. So I think the Brewers feel like their bullpen, so San Diego's bullpen and Milwaukee's bullpen are the two best pens in Major League Baseball, in my opinion. That it's a race to the sixth inning for both of these teams. So I think when you're playing that kind of game and you have that kind of pitching, the Brewers do feel more confident. From the players' perspective, they believe they can withstand a game one loss. But what you're saying, the fans' perspective, believe me, that is going to be – that will be exactly what the fan base feels if the Padres beat the Miz in game one. That's exactly where they're going. You know, it's a team that has had incredible regular season success. 8 of the last 9 years they've been to the postseason. It is one of the truly great stories in sports. The smallest market team, one of the lowest payrolls, and yet they deliver every year, and they draw well, they sell out. I think they finished with 26 straight sellouts. I mean, it's an amazing success story in Milwaukee, but until you get back to a World Series or win a World Series, that's kind of where you go from the great teams, the fun teams, to the legendary, iconic teams. And so you're on it. I mean, that's what the fan base is feeling for sure.
0: Last one here before I ask you very selfishly to like record something that will make me sound really good at the start of the second hour of every show. Last time we had you on, you shared, you know, a travel. I think it was at the NCAA tournament, right? Where you guys were driving through like this ridiculous snowstorm. I think you were going to Buffalo, right?
15: I lost my voice.
0: Yeah, that was like not that long. I'm sure you remember it, obviously. It happened to you. I don't know when you take vacation, man, because you're always working. Do you have any kind of, and it doesn't have to be a bad travel story, but any kind of funny travel story on the heels of that one you told last time you came on?
15: No, that was the worst, one of the worst ever. That was the 7-hour up all night in the snowstorm from the first four to the first round of the NCAA tournament. I couldn't even answer the bell. It got me so hard. I lost my voice, which is the first time that's ever happened. Jason Benetti had to come in and pick me up for that game in Buffalo. No, everything's been pretty smooth since then. You know, Paris was always interesting travel for Roland Garros, you know, the French Open, because it's a long travel day and then you hit the ground running. So that's always like,
0: when do you go on vacation?
15: Cobwebs.
0: When do you go on vacation?
15: I took one after Roland Garros. We stayed an extra week. My wife joined me. And then I get a pocket all-star break. Major League Baseball all-star break is a pocket.
0: Oh, okay. Yeah, like five days.
15: And then right after the baseball playoffs, I'll get another 2 weeks before college basketball starts. So, oh, good, man. There's no, who needs vacation? I am living a vacation. This is a vacation. We put in a lot of work, but man, this is the life. This is the best life. I'm honored to be doing this. I don't feel the need to go take a vacation. I feel blessed and refreshed to step into a ballpark or a stadium or an arena and do this job. I'm not trying to be like humble pie here, but it's honestly, I spent 9 years calling minor league baseball. Believe me, every day at this level is a gift and not one I take for granted. So proud to be here. By the way, this is our 20th year covering postseason baseball on TBS. 20 seasons. People don't remember that. We started in 07.
0: That's true.
15: I started in 08, so it's my 19th. But yeah, we've kind of been the stable network for all these postseasons, us and Fox, which is cool.
0: You, Jeff Francoeur, Lauren Chahadi will have the Yankees and Rays on TBS. We can't wait to watch it. I loved everything you said. Agree with it. Also, I want to go on vacation. Final thing here. Would you like to record something that will make me sound really good? Like, hey, this
15: sure,
0: is...
15: Sure. Hey, would you like to write it for me?
0: No, I feel like you're pretty good at this stuff. Just give a, hey, this is Brian Anderson, and you're listening to Nick, whatever you want to say. Nick Costos. As long, honestly, right. Forget about the show. Just say my name. I don't even care about the show.
15: Yeah, I will. Ready. You want me to just do that now?
0: Whatever you want. Yeah, you can count in if you want. We're live, but we can make like we're recording.
15: We don't count in. That's a radio thing. We're TV people. We just go and then the editors figure that out. We don't do the whole 3-2-1 clap. Like, that's your problem. That's not my problem.
0: That's right, man. That's great.
15: Hey, I'm Brian Anderson. You're listening to the Jacked Up, Tatted Up, Sweet Bald Head Nick Costos, but he chooses to be bald headed. He's got a nice head of hair when he wants. He loves the Subway. And I love listening to You Better, You Bet with Nick Costos, or is it Costas or Costas? Or Nick Costos is his name. And he's a man. Go get him.
0: I told Bob this is true. I'll let you out of here with this. Not that I was a great athlete, but like I had some soccer trophies when I was a kid, all spelled like Costas because of Bob. What a jerk. I'm kidding. I love Bob Costas. B.A., you're absolutely the best, man. I love having you on the show. This is great.
15: Thanks, man. Same.
0: I would tell you to have a great broadcast, but you're going to. I'm looking forward to it, and go Yankees.
15: Well, hope so. Wow. Yankees fan, number one. You let me know how it's going for you on the other end.
0: Well, they're either going to win or lose.
15: I'm coming back on after Freddy Peralta start, good or bad. I want to hear you're either going to eat a lot of crow or you're going to apologize. We are going to,
0: even though I don't play on the team. Listen, this is just how it goes in New York. Peralta was with the Mets this year. He was terrible. Now, I don't think he can win Cy Young, and the Yankees are going to smack him around in game two. I guarantee it.
15: All right.
0: B.A., you're the best, buddy. Thank you.
15: Put your bet down on that one.
0: Oh, well, by
15: 3-2-1 out.
0: He's right. He goes, and we even got the TV flex at the end. He goes, I'm counting in. Meanwhile, I record. I got to know it's a true story. I got a note from one of my buddies I went to high school with. He's like, hey, I heard your commercial on WFAN. That was really awesome. I said, yeah, it's great. I also have to do 50 of them, like every state. And before I do all of them, it's okay. Now Illinois coming down in 3-2-1, blah, blah, blah. Iowa, 3-2-1. Yeah, I got to get past the 3-2-1s. Yeah.
15: Yeah, that's old man things. Stop being, don't let the old man in, as Dusty Baker said. You're doing all these old man things. You're out here doing things that are... Yeah, that's an old man thing. Nobody does 3-2-1 anymore. I mean, you don't have to. People do it.
0: Classically, BA. I'm classic.
15: You put your hand to your ear as well.
0: Trained.
15: 3-2-1. This is Nick Kostos.
0: What do I look like to you? A senior citizen here, man? I just do the 3-2-1. I'm classically trained in radio. That's the right way to do it, man. It's like the fundamentals of baseball. See? This is like Tom Emanski. Like I'm taking grounders at second base here, man. 3-2-1.
15: You're getting the butt down. Getting the butt down. I mean, if you're being technical, you wouldn't say one. You go 3-2. Hi, I'm Nick Kostos. See?
0: We'll talk to you later, buddy.
15: Count me out.
0: All right, Brian Anderson in 3-2. And the show will be back right after this.
2: Cheerio, mates. We are headed across the pond as Indy and Washington look to build off last week's wins. Colts, Commanders, live from London, Sunday morning at 9:15 Eastern. On Westwood One Sports.
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2: I have like a real question to ask here. Is Laura a troll? Not in terms of physical, I've actually never seen her before. Just in terms of the music selections with the highlights that we play coming back from break. Well, the other day it was my favorite NFL Fool's Bet juxtaposed with a bad New York sports moment. Now we get Meek Mill with an Atlanta Braves homer against Philadelphia Phillies. Laura, I don't know if you're trolling everybody, but I think I like it. I think I like it from Laura. NBC, courtesy of the call. Destiny does, in fact, wait. Sadly for me. And for my bankroll heading into the weekend, I gamble responsibly. So losing the Phillies was not great, but I'm able to sleep at night. That's why you have to gamble responsibly. I loved the Phillies in game three. And then Michael Harris did a three-run homer in the first inning. And I thought to myself, well, we're probably screwed. And we were. And the Phillies go out, not with a bang, but with a whimper. A couple chances they had to get back into this game, failing to take advantage of great situations that they had at the plate, giving up like a steady stream of runs after the three-run homer. And Chris Sale comes out of the bullpen. Just to say, I think as someone who loves sports the way that I love sports and watches every sport, like how about last night? And I'll make this make sense. Igor Shesterkin for the Rangers scored a goal last night in the Rangers. I don't even know who they beat. Doesn't matter. Whatever. They won the game. I think they beat the Avalanche. I think they beat a pretty good team. Anyway, Shesterkin scores an empty net goal. He is only the 18th goalie in the history of the National Hockey League to score a goal and the first in the history of the New York Rangers franchise goalie to score a goal. So that's the type of thing I'm talking about here. Like I appreciate things in all sports. I think my favorite thing in sports might be the stud starting pitcher who comes in relief after like one day of rest. You know, we saw Yamamoto do this in the World Series, obviously, last October. Madison Bumgarner famously did it in like, shove the Kansas City Royals into a locker in game 7 of the 2014 World Series. So like, we see this happen, right? Unfortunately, it happened with the Diamondbacks and the Yankees in game 7 in 2001. I hated it, but look, I respect it. Chris Sale last night adds his name to that list. Pitched in game 1 for the Braves. Apparently had a conversation with Braves manager Walt Weiss yesterday where he's like, yeah, like I'm feeling good. And Chris Sale comes out of the pen for the final inning in 2/3 to shut the door on the Philadelphia Phillies. The Braves win and advance to the division series against the LA Dodgers. Like, I can be wrong about this. I feel like the Dodgers lucked out. I absolutely think the Dodgers are going to take care of business and beat the Braves. But if Phillies had won, they didn't. I understand. I would have picked the Phillies. But, alas, it is what it is. Let's spin this forward now for the Philadelphia Phillies. You Better You Bet on this Friday. Nick Costos and you here on Westwood One Sports. I don't know where they go from here. When I say they're in trouble, trouble does not mean they're going to go 62-100 next year. But I think they have now found themselves in the zone where can they win with this core? Like, it doesn't feel like they can. And we'll see who the manager ends up being. My guess is it's not going to be Don Mattingly as the permanent manager of this team. We know because it was reported over the summer that the Phillies were extremely interested in former Red Sox manager Alex Cora. That would be my guess, is that Alex Cora is going to be the next manager of the Philadelphia Phillies. I have zero inside information. It could not be that. But that would be my guess, is that Alex Cora will be the next manager of the Philadelphia Phillies. Who are the players going to be? Like, what are they going to do? Next year, by the time the baseball season starts, Bryce Harper is going to be 34. And that's the type of thing when I say out loud that makes me feel old. Bryce Harper is 34. Trey Turner 34 and completely shot. And I felt a little bad for Trent. Now he'll wipe his tears with $100 bills, but he knows how bad he was this year. He said after the game yesterday, like, I'm the reason why our, he's not the only reason why, but like, he was terrible. Turner's 34. Kyle Schwarber's 34. Doesn't mean he can't hit bombs still, but you know, he's getting up there. JT Realmuto, who's the best highlight of the season, maybe the ABS challenge at the end of game two, is 36. What happens now? Bryce Harper said after the game that he is expecting, now it was one line in a, this, in like a longer answer about the team, but he said he's expecting, I'm paraphrasing, I forget exactly what he said, but the gist of it is, I'm expecting there to be changes to this clubhouse. Some guys won't be here next year. And I don't think he's saying that to be a jerk. I think it's just more a statement of the obvious, right? Like, the team has to look different. You can't keep rolling this out there. You just can't. They haven't won a playoff series since before they beat the loss to the Diamondbacks in the championship series in 2013. They haven't won a playoff series. And they've been brutal losses. Like, I think this Braves series qualifies as brutal when you think about the fact that they had Johan Duran, like their best reliever, on the mound with the lead in game one, serves one up to Austin Riley, who had 219 this season. You have the comeback in game two, the way that went, and then for it to go like last night, like they weren't even competitive in the game last night. Like, it's one thing to lose, it's another way to lose like that. The Mets loss in 24 was ridiculous. And I liked the Mets in that series, but I mean, to lose like that to the Mets after the regular season they had. And then the Orion Kirkering Mets last year against the Dodgers. I think they have to do something drastic. Trade Bryce Harper. I don't know. We'll see. Does he waive a no-trade clause? We'll see what happens. But the Phillies, you can't run this back, even with a new manager. It can't just be a new manager. There has to be some big change as well, or we'll be having this same conversation next September and next October. We'll take a break. And on the other side, special guest going to join us, star linebacker of the 3-0 Minnesota Vikings, Andrew Van Ginkel, joins me, Nick Costos, and you, whoever the hell you are, next on Westwood One Sports.
3: 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UNC, Notre Dame, tomorrow morning at 11:30 on Westwood One Sports.
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1: Phenomenal Football Friday edition of You Better You Bet here on Westwood One Sports. Nick Costos and you. How about the 3-0 Minnesota Vikings getting set to take on the Miami Dolphins this weekend to move to 4-0? And joining us right now to talk about it and their ridiculously awesome defense, star linebacker of the Minnesota Vikings, Andrew Van Ginkel, here on You Better You Bet. Andrew, welcome to the show. Nick Costos here. Happy Friday ahead of your game on Sunday against Miami. How's it going?
2: Good. Thanks for having me on, guys. I appreciate it.
1: We'll love having you on the show, and the audience knows this because I say it all the time. I love watching you guys play defense. I think Coach Flores is the best defensive coach in the world, and all the stats for you guys back it up. Like, right up there, league leaders in terms of points allowed, tied for sacks, highest defensive EPA. It's been an unbelievable start to the season. How are you guys able to do this every Sunday?
2: Yeah, you know, it's a huge commitment. You know, Flores has a high standard, and, you know, he expects us to live up to that. And, you know, he coaches hard. And, you know, you got to be versatile in this defense. You got to be, you know, adaptable because things can change on a week-to-week basis, but even a series-to-series basis. And, you know, he

0: it's, he does a good job of putting pressure on the offense and, you know, try to cause them and put them in harm's way.
1: This is your third year now, or like 2+ years now in this defense. Do you feel like now, and not to suggest that you didn't have a mastery of it previously, but I've heard players say this, right, that it can take a couple years in a system before you master it. Do you feel like you're at that stage now where there's like a mastery of this defensive scheme now in year three?
0: Yeah, you know, he does a good job of coaching the overall picture and learning multiple spots and getting the grasp of the overall scheme. And when you can do that, it allows you to play fast. It allows you to trust your teammates and just have an understanding of how teams are trying to attack us, you know, so we can limit some of those explosive plays or limit some of the, you know, holes within our defense. And, you know, we're constantly adapting, constantly trying to evolve and, you know, shoot for perfection. Obviously, that's tough to do in today's NFL, but that's something that we continue to strive for.
1: I think that, Andrew, the cool thing about you guys on defense is that when I watch you or when other people watch you guys, what you're doing is pretty unique. And I'll go back to week one against the Green Bay Packers, where I think you guys blitz like 78% of downs for Green Bay in that game. And it's just like, even for me, someone who never played and just watches every game on TV, you feel the difference. Like, when you watch other defenses around the league, not to insinuate like they're bad and you guys are great, but do you feel that also, that what you guys are doing is pretty unique compared to a lot of other teams in the league?
0: Yeah, obviously it is unique. You know, it's something that's kind of, you know, that's not the traditional approach, obviously, in the National Football League and really in football overall. You know, but, you know, Flo does a good job of getting us in schemes and trying to put us in the right position to, you know, make explosive plays and to cause turnovers and, you know, to be productive. And, you know, there's a lot of different schemes out there and, you know, a lot of them work. But this is something that Flores found and some that we're trying to master.
1: I want to specifically ask you about Coach Flores. And just so you know this, Andrew, I know, I'm sure you would like to for him to be your defensive coach for a long time. I'm a Giants fan, right? I wanted my team to hire Brian Flores this offseason. Like, I think he absolutely has the chops to be a head coach in the NFL again. What makes Coach Flores such a special coach, communicator, et cetera, for you guys?
0: Yeah, I think he's special just, you know, by the way he communicates and, you know, he has a lot of respect among the players and, you know, he's a guy that you love playing for because he's going to do whatever it takes to win. And, you know, on a week-to-week basis, it can change. And, you know, we're trying to do our best to slow down the offense, you know, put pressure on the offensive coordinator, to the quarterback, to the O-line. And when you can do that, you can really try to take advantage of some of their weaknesses.
1: Andrew Van Ginkle, star linebacker of the Minnesota Vikings, here on the show on a Friday. You better, you bet. Nick Costos and you on Westwood One Sports. Speaking of the offense, Andrew, Kyler Murray hasn't had a ton of time thus far for you guys in terms of game action, right? Went out in week one early against the Packers. You know, last week, obviously, like, played the full game against Tampa. You guys won that game 23-16. What have you seen thus far in limited game action from Kyler Murray as the starting quarterback of your team?
0: Yeah, you know, he continues to improve. Obviously, coming into a new scheme, you know, you want to get off on the right foot. And when you get set back like that, you know, you got to pause and take a deep breath, but come back ready to, you know, play and play at a high level. And, you know, just the way that he commands the offense, I see him getting better each and every week. And, you know, he's a guy that prepares hard. When he's on the football field, he's doing all the little things to, you know, try to improve. And now I'm excited to see where this season goes for him because, you know, I have high hopes and high expectations for him.
1: If Justin does not play this weekend, obviously Justin Jefferson, and I'm not going to ask you like if he's going to or not. We'll see the injury report finally when it comes out to, later today on Friday. But who do you think, aside from Jordan, can step up in the offense this week at home against Miami if Justin does not play in the game?
0: Yeah, you know, I'm looking forward to seeing, you know, Juwan Jennings and, you know, Jordan Addison, obviously, he's one of the top receivers in the league. And you know, I think he's going to get a lot more opportunities this week. And I'm excited to see them both, you know, play well.
1: Last one for you here. I'd love for you to talk about your guy's rookie first round pick, Caleb Banks, who was a monster in the game in week two against the Chicago Bears when you guys shut down that Bears defense. How he's coming along. I kind of look at him as being a key to this defense. What about the rookie Caleb Banks?
0: Yeah, this is a guy, you know, he's been battling, been through a lot, obviously coming off a couple injuries in college. And he's a guy that's getting his feet under him, getting his feet wet. And he's a guy that works hard. He's, you know, taking notes. He's asking the right questions. And he's doing all the little things right, getting extra, you know, time in on the field. And when you see a guy like that, you know, it's going to pay off eventually. And you see all these little improvements on a game-to-game basis. And I think he could be a special player, you know, come the end of season and going into his future.
1: What would 4-0 mean for you guys?
0: You know, to us, it's just one game at a time, you know, going 1-0 each and every week and, you know, seeing where we're at the end of the year. And obviously it's a good start to the season, but, you know, it's still a young season and we got a lot of ball left to play. So we're going to try to ride the momentum and get as many wins in a row as we can.
1: Andrew, sincerely appreciate the time. Congratulations on the great start to the season. Good luck this weekend against Miami. Stay healthy and we'll catch up down the line.
0: Hey, I appreciate it. Thanks, guys.
1: That is Minnesota Vikings star linebacker Andrew Van Ginkle joining us here on You Better, You Bet. And Andrew's humble and he's not going to tell us, yeah, we're going to stuff the Miami Dolphins in a locker this weekend, but they're going to stuff the Dolphins into a locker this weekend. We'll see if Justin Jefferson's able to play. Final injury report obviously comes out today. My guess is they'll hold him out. I don't know that for sure. Whether he plays or not, I don't think it matters. I would be stunned if the Dolphins had any degree of success on offense in this game against Van Ginkle, Caleb Banks, Harrison Smith, Dallas Turner, and the Minnesota Vikings defense. Our friends at BetMGM have two great ways to get even more out of this weekend's action. How about a college football parlay boost token and odds boost token? 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Final hour, power hour coming up next, and what an hour this is going to be. All preview coming up for this weekend in the NFL, college football, and Major League Baseball. I'll give you my bets and thoughts for all the various game ones in the MLB Division Series. We'll give you my bets for college football. We'll take a spin around the Week 4 NFL slate. Looking forward to that. And our pal Brad Evans, our teammate on Westwood One Sports, will join as well. Fantasy football prop betting takes on Week 4 NFL Sunday. The Power Hour is coming your way right after this.
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18: Welcome into the tailgate on Indy Sports Ticket, 1430. I am Chris White. Thank you for allowing me to be a part of your day. However, you may be listening, whether it is the free Indy Sports Ticket app, free. Yeah, it's free. It's always nice to have something free, especially these days, right? 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And as always, you can follow me on X at Oreo on Air if you choose to do so. No matter how you're joining, it's always greatly appreciated, and if you want to be a part of the show, you can do that as well by calling or texting our number that is 317-228-1430, or just chat along in the YouTube chat. That's fine, too. Going to be a great show today, and if you miss any of it, you can always play it back later after it gets podcasted and posted to the Indy Sports Ticket X account that is at Ticket1430. So we finally made it to Friday. I don't know about you, but it has felt like a long week to me. But here we are, once again, on doorstep that what should be an amazing weekend of football. You got Notre Dame going to pay a visit to Bill Belichick and North Carolina tomorrow at noon. You can find that one on ESPN. Purdue will be at Illinois at 4:15 tomorrow on the Big Ten Network. You also got some great matchups tomorrow. Number 7, Alabama. Number 16, Mississippi State. That'll be on ABC at noon as well. That'll be a good one. Number 5, Ohio State. And number 14, Iowa. Also an interesting matchup at 3:30. That'll be on CBS. And we know Boss Man Mike, he's a big Florida fan. Number 8, Florida. Going to be at number 25, Missouri. Also at 3:30. That'll be on ABC. And, of course, we will see the number 6 Hoosiers taking on the Rutgers at 8 p.m. on the Big Ten Network. John Herrick from the IU Radio Network is going to join the show in just a few minutes to talk about that one coming up in Jersey tomorrow. So a full day of college ball, then a full day of NFL action on Sunday. And, of course, that starts at 9:30 a.m. as our Colts take on the Commanders in London. It was announced a little over an hour ago that Jaden Daniels officially ruled out for the Commanders, so we'll get a Sunday morning battle between Daniel Jones and Marcus Mariota. Get ready for that. It's my favorite time of year, no question about that. But as for the tailgate, we'll start the show with the Friday Five. This is a collection of 5 stories from over the week that I'd probably use as conversation starters if you're tailgating somewhere this weekend. Feel free to use any of these too, because they won't always be sports related on my show. I just find them interesting sometimes and outrageous occasionally as well. I think they deserve some conversation somewhere. So let's begin the Friday Five with story number 1.
19: Number 1.
18: So by now, I'm sure a lot of you have heard about former Pittsburgh Steelers head coach and current NBC analyst Mike Tomlin. He's been showing off his 12-plus year Minecraft project. This past Wednesday night, he went on YouTube and dropped about a 20-minute video filled with his work. He called it Rooftops, Penthouses, and Urban Living, which took fans on an incredibly detailed tour of this virtual work that he's done on Minecraft. And for those of you that don't know Minecraft, it's a very well-known pixelated video game among the previous generation. Very, very popular, actually. But I don't see and have never seen the excitement behind it myself, as it just looks like a much better presentation of like an Atari game, if you remember that console from the 80s. So anyway, Mike Tomlin accredited coach and Super Bowl winning coach, mind you, spent over 12 years building stuff on this game, and he wanted to share it with the world, and he did not disappoint. To me, that's not even the funniest thing about the video. Here's a tiny clip of Mike Tomlin showing off his Minecraft creation.
20: That house, and so the elevator stairwell opened right up into the place. And then on the upper level, we talk about the recreation room, the media center, and the outdoor entertainment area. That's my favorite rooftop spot in town.
18: The important thing is not what he's saying. I mean, in the video, yeah, it's important because he's showing off what he has built. But I'm going to play this for you one more time. Listen closely, not to the game or Mike talking. Just listen to the background of his environment here.
20: That house, and so the elevator stairwell opened right up into the place. And then on the upper level...
18: I'm shaking my head so hard right now because I know damn well that I did not just hear the chirp of a smoke detector battery dying in the background. I was absolutely doubled over and laughter the first time I heard this. Let's one more time listen for this chirp in the background.
20: That house, and so the elevator stairwell opened right up into the place. And then
18: you're kidding me, right? Mike Tomlin showing off his Minecraft with a chirping smoke detector in the background. I can't right now. It's absolutely hilarious. To top it all off, the Cleveland Browns defeated Mike Tomlin's former team and the Pittsburgh Steelers on Thursday Night Football last night. And following the game, the Browns would go on to social media and troll Mike Tomlin by posting a Minecraft-themed picture that said, "You lost. Your team was defeated by the dog pound." And if you've ever played Minecraft, whenever you die on that game, it kind of gives this graphic that says you died. Well, this is what the Browns did, kind of trolling Mike Tomlin. And the whole thing is just hilarious. By the way, that was the Browns' third straight victory last night. Nobody saw that coming. The whole situation pretty wild, and that was story number one on the Friday Five. Here comes number two.
19: Number two.
18: So this story came to me yesterday, thanks to Bleacher Report. They posted about an ultra marathon where runners must stop at 10 Taco Bell locations and eat a menu item at 9 of them. The ultra marathon is called the Taco Bell 50K, and it is indeed an upcoming competition in Colorado. It actually is tomorrow. So knowing that I once lived in Denver, when I read this story, I was not surprised on the location at all. This definitely sounds like something that would happen in Colorado. But so it's happening tomorrow morning, and it's a 31-mile race, and it is not sponsored nor endorsed by Taco Bell. So in this marathon, participants are required to eat during at least 9 of the 10 stops, with mandatory menu items including either a Chalupa Supreme or a Crunchwrap Supreme, as well as a Burrito Supreme or Nachos Bel Grande. The 31-mile course must be completed in under 11 hours, and dietary aids such as Pepto, Alka-Seltzer, and Mylanta are not permitted during the run, according to organizers. There's more on this story on Bleacher Report's X page, but you get the idea of what's happening in Colorado tomorrow starting at 7:30 a.m. This sounds like a terrible idea. And it also sounds like it'll ruin your weekend. Like I mentioned, I'll have Crash from 99.5 ZPL in studio joining the show later. And he runs marathons, so I'll definitely get his opinion on this, and we'll talk about that. But that absolutely had to be a part of my Friday Five. And if you're just joining the show right now, we're going through the Friday Five, which are five stories that caught my eye this week that you could use as conversation starters while you're tailgating this weekend. So on to story number three.
19: Number three.
18: Story number three from the music world. And I cannot remember exactly where I saw this, so unfortunately, I can't credit the source. But I'm pretty sure it was an amateur public posted video. And you all remember, or may remember, a band from the early to mid-2000s that was very popular at the time called Puddle of Mud. Like, I wish I kept this video, but I think maybe the band found it and asked the person to take it down or whatever, but I'll at least share the story with you. So the singer of Puddle of Mud is a guy named Wes Scantlin, and he has been named over the years in multiple media stories regarding his his drinking and his issues with some of the attendees at Puddle of Mud concerts. He's a bit of a troublemaker. So you can Google him sometime and check out his history. That includes stuff like jumping into the out-of-bounds swimming pool at Elvis Presley's estate. That was back in 2007. And he also got arrested for riding on the airport baggage carousel in Denver in the airport in 2015. So to make this long story short, Wes is always getting into something. So back to my point of the story of Wes, what appears to have happened is he was at a Vegas casino that was hosting karaoke, and the Puddle of Mud singer was indeed singing in the video to his own band's song called Blurry. And if you're not familiar with the song or the band, here's a quick clip so that you have an idea what that song sounds like.

0: Anyway, some of you may have heard Puddle of Mud, and this song is very big in the early 2000s. Wes Scantlin found singing his own band's music on karaoke in a casino, which is kind of weird in itself. But if you ever find it, the video, and hear it, he is not sounding good at all. Like, this is something that he wrote that he's singing on karaoke. It is not sound great. I'm not totally sure what to make of it, honestly, but I know their most recent shows have not gone great. And, you know, from human to human, I hope he's okay. But, man, kind of sad to see sometimes when some of your favorite artists get reduced to singing their own music on karaoke in what was a near empty establishment in Vegas. He was having a great time, though, don't get me wrong. But I would like to say it was an amazing moment and the people there loved it. But it was the complete opposite. Side story that most of you know that I host karaoke, and I will occasionally go out to somebody else's karaoke show sometimes. And once upon a time, I did share a karaoke stage with one local celebrity that is Henry Lee Summer. And he sounded pretty good, too. But he was also into some other things that we can't talk about here, if you catch my drift. Moving on. On the Friday Five, here's story number four. And, yeah. Get my sounds right.
1: Number four.
0: Can't do it without the sound. Story number four on the Friday Five. Just five stories that you could spark a conversation with as you're tailgating or hosting guests while you're enjoying the football weekend. Not positive. Many will be talking about the Indiana Fever after departing the playoffs last night with a loss to the Las Vegas Aces, 94-83. But you got to give kudos to the Fever season. It was still a very impressive season despite losing in the playoffs. But if you gather with friends and family this weekend to watch sports and someone starts talking about the Fever, I'm willing to bet they're going to bring up the whole Asia Wilson story from Gainbridge the other night. And I just think it's crazy how that one moment will probably be talked about more than the entire Fever season will. What's funny, I guess that, you know, on Jonathan's show, him and I were talking yesterday that whoever the Aces play next in these playoffs should without a doubt invest in some foam fingers to give fans sitting behind the backboard and point these at Asia Wilson anytime she's shooting free throws. I think that would be hilarious. There's no word on whoever the Aces have next in the playoffs if this is an idea. But I think that's a great idea, and it would be a great purchase and form of investment to get all these foam fingers at a sports game for sure. Absolutely hilarious. But regardless, congratulations to the Fever on a well-played season. Let's get ready for Pacers season. Here's story number five.
1: Number five.
0: I don't know how many of you use Facebook, but it has looked a lot differently lately, at least for me. Just using this story to see if I'm the only one. But whenever I look at my feed these days on Facebook, starting about a month ago, it's just full of people that are not on my friends list. And I feel like I have to weed through these random profiles to read stuff from people I actually know. It's kind of like a collection of people that are usually in a section of like people you may know or whatever, right? But that is typically in a different section of the feed. Well, now it's almost the entire feed, and I'm not sure what it's about, and I don't know what to do about it. Is anybody else experiencing this? Like, it's also become pretty common that groups show up on my feed on Facebook, and the groups are like people who post their picture and then ask other people to Photoshop the picture to make them look like they're in a certain situation or scenario. Like, most of them are absolutely hilarious. For example, like, there's a guy on there that will post a pic of himself and say something like, "Can somebody make me look muscular?" Right? Then you go to the comments and you see some of the most outrageous alterations imaginable, some of them really uncalled for, but the majority of them crack me up, right? But what I don't understand about this is there's like a ton of apps out there that are like ChatGPT or whatever, where you can kind of go and do these type of things yourself with your own pictures without random strangers helping. But the results I see are absolutely worth the scroll sometimes. But do any of you see anything like that? Or is it just some kind of wild algorithm thing because I use AI for like picks for like the show. Technology is crazy. And I had to share that with you all on the Friday Five. So that is the Friday Five. Doing that every Friday. Just bringing up topics you might, if you're looking for something to talk about with, you know, the people that you're hanging out with this weekend while you're tailgating, feel free to use any of those. Coming up in 4 minutes might be a weekly thing as John Herrick from the IU Radio Network joins the show to talk about tomorrow's homecoming game for the Scarlet Knights of Rutgers as they play host to the number 6 Hoosiers. We'll talk to John after the break. It is the Tailgate with Chris White on Indy Sports Ticket 1430.
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13: Scott Graham here from Westwood One. 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
1: It is the Tailgate with Chris White on Indy Sports Ticket 1430. The Indiana Hoosiers are ranked number 6 in the country. They'll go to Rutgers for some Saturday night action. John Herrick from the IU Radio Network, kind enough to join the show every week so far and tell us everything we need to know whenever it comes to the Hoosiers. John, thank you again for being on. How was your week and how has it been to this point for you?
2: It's been good, Chris. It's a little bit more of a, in terms of Indiana, it's weird coming off of a win like that against Northwestern, where Indiana, it looked like they had that game in hand in the first half, even though they probably should have been up more than 12-0 at half. And Kurt Cignetti said as much in his Monday press conference. And, they just let Northwestern hang around too much a little bit. And our color analyst on the broadcast, Buck Sewer, said that Northwestern might be the best coach team we would play all year. Not the most talented, but the best coached. And Northwestern proved exactly why he believed that, because they found a way to hang around. Their quarterback, Aiden Shiles, was really good and made a lot of tough plays that really pushed Indiana. But in the end, Indiana did what they were supposed to do, and that's win the game. It wasn't pretty. It was ugly in some ways, but you're going to have to know how to win football games like that if you want to win a championship. And it was good to see Indiana emerge victorious. And even though Rutgers has a 1-3 record, Chris, the numbers they're putting up are pretty gaudy. So Indiana's going to have to find a way to slow them down.
1: That's so good to hear, John. Thanks again for being on. You had mentioned the game with Northwestern. That not as much of a dominant win as we thought it might be from IU. When you look at this game after having a week to digest it, what do you think we actually learned about this Indiana football team outside of what you just said there?
2: Well, I think the biggest thing we learned was about Josh Hoover, I thought. Now, first of all, the MVP of the game was Lee Beebe, no question about it. I mean, if Lee Beebe's not in the game with his 24 carries for 203 yards and a touchdown after Turbo Richards' injury, and Turbo's day-to-day, he might play Saturday, but we're not going to know until probably game time if Turbo plays. But Lee Beebe was probably the MVP of the game. But I think the player we learned the most about was Josh Hoover. Now, Josh did not play that well in the first half. He missed some throws that he knows he should have made. He looked like he was off kilter a little bit with Nick Marsh. And Charlie Becker, I don't know that he knows how fast Charlie Becker is, because I think he's underthrown him a couple times. So I will be interested to see in this Rutgers game how much he and Charlie and he and Nick have worked on their timing, because that's one thing they've got to get down. But he did find a way to make all the big throws that he needed to in the second half. He was sacked twice. He overcame that. And then he made the big touchdown run at the end at the goal line, which helped put the game away. And then he pointed at a Northwestern defender, which Kurt Cignetti talked about in his Monday press conference about, yeah, I wasn't a big fan that he did that. So again, it's been a week where Josh Hoover has had to learn a lot. He's had to overcome a lot. He was at TCU for several years, and now he's still trying to have to figure out how things need to be done at Indiana under Kurt Cignetti. So I think last week was the week where we really learned a lot about him, and we learned a lot about the defense too. The defense was challenged, and they found a way to rise to the occasion when necessary.
1: Absolutely. Timing definitely important there, and this is not the week that we need to be pointing at people if you refer to the Indiana Fever and all that situation that happened. Staying in this game with Northwestern for a minute, John, Aiden Shiles, he did have a decent outing, like we knew that he had the potential for. So you could say he exposed some of IU's defensive issues. Was there anything specifically that Northwestern showed you in that second half that other Big Ten teams are going to try to replicate?
2: Well, I think Aiden Shiles, Chris, to me, is a quarterback that is very like, I guess he's kind of the epitome of today's modern quarterback. And what I mean by that is, the more mobile of a quarterback you are in today's college or NFL football, the more of a lethal weapon you're going to be. If you can scramble and run and get outside the pocket and force the defense to account for your legs, that adds another dimension to your offense that the defense has to worry about, as opposed to if you're just a drop back passer. That's why I'm glad to see Josh Hoover take it on himself to run the football a few times when he has. And I know that the Hoosiers are going to need more of that from him. But when you have a quarterback like Aiden Shiles who scrambles, your defense has to be sound in the secondary. You can't just get so caught up in watching him in the backfield and watching him chase and run around and worry about what he's going to do, but you let the guy behind you get open and you miss him. And that happened a few times. It happened a few times in the second half where Northwestern receivers got open and it looked like Indiana's defense was just late to recover. And next thing you know, it's a big gain or it's a touchdown. So that's something that Bryant Haynes, I'm sure, has been working on all week as the defensive coordinator for Indiana to shore up, because you're going to face a Rutgers offense on Saturday that, even though that team is struggling and they're 1-3, they have been a very high-scoring offense, especially over the last two games. 35 against USC. I know they played Howard in their last game out, and Howard's not very good, but you still scored 58 in a Division I college football game. And to me, that counts for something. So you got to find a way to slow down Rutgers' offense, and I think that's going to be the biggest challenge of Saturday.
1: John Herrick from the IU Radio Network joins me on the tailgate talking Hoosier football. And you might have already just answered this question. Coach Cignetti did admit in his press conference that the team needs to play better and that game with Northwestern was an ugly win. You just emphasized on Josh Hoover and how he needs to adapt to how to play here. What would you say is the main focus of the improvement for the team as they head into Saturday's game against Rutgers? Or is it basically just what you said with Josh Hoover? Is that the main focus of improvement for the team?
2: Yeah, I think it's all of it. It's everything there. I mean, you've got to be able to play well offensively and move the ball and keep the ball, keep your defense on the sideline rested. And I think that'll get worked out. I think a lot of IU fans were not happy. I had some of them come up to me and say, man, what is up with Josh Hoover? And I said, this is stuff that'll get worked out. It will. They will get the rhythm and the timing and everything down. I think Josh Hoover and Charlie Becker and Nick Marsh, these guys are too talented. The rest of the offense is too talented to not get these issues sorted out. You saw two illegal snaps or whatever that was to start the game against Northwestern. I don't think you're going to see that again either. So there were just a lot of weird things that happened in that Northwestern game that I don't think you're going to see for the rest of the season. I think those things are all going to get shored up. And then defensively, the biggest challenge that you're going to face going up against Rutgers on Saturday is you're going to have to deal with junior wide receiver KJ Duff for them, who was second team preseason AP All-American. He leads the nation with 7 receiving touchdowns, and he's 4th in receiving yards per game and 11th with nearly 8 receptions per game. So Rutgers may be 1-3, but you got to deal with an incredibly talented receiver in KJ Duff. They got a running back named Antoine Raymond, who's been the talk of the week for a lot of people. 8th nationally, averaging 109 yards a game. So Duff and Raymond went over 2,000 yards for their careers in receptions and rushing yards in that win over Howard. So it's going to be the two of them that really are going to be the focal point of the Rutgers offense that you're going to have to find a way to slow down. You can't let these guys get open, because if you do, they can really make you pay.
1: Rutgers have studs that we cannot overlook for sure. And I believe I also heard Coach say that this is homecoming weekend for Rutgers. John, do you find it odd or awkward at all that they would choose a week where they play a ranked team such as IU to hold such a school spirit driven weekend?
2: That is strange, but I don't really know how much thought they give into that. I mean, I know it's like homecoming's a weird thing, right? Like you don't want to do it like super early in the season, and you also don't really want to do it like too late in the year. So you don't want to do it against like a really, a super, inferior opponent. So it's not surprising that they didn't do it against Howard or like UMass to start the year. And it's like for good measure, if they did that against UMass, that'd have been really bad because they lost that game. But, they're not going to be home again until Michigan after this week. So, and that's on Halloween night. So it's kind of hard to do homecoming on Halloween. And then, so I don't know. They didn't really have like an optimal week for homecoming, I don't think. But listen, if you're Indiana and you want to use that as bulletin board material and you want to say, hey, these guys think it's cool to make us their homecoming game, by all means, use that as motivation, and that can really fuel a team up. Because when you're the visiting team and you're coming in on another team's home game that they're calling for their homecoming, you're like, okay, we'll show them what homecoming is really all about for them. And that could be something that you use as a motivating factor. When Indiana was a far more inferior program before Kurt Cignetti got here, you know, that was kind of what was a rallying cry for Indiana football and their coaches at the time was, hey, this team is making this game their homecoming. So you can come in here and spoil their homecoming. And it was always kind of a motivational factor there. But, yeah, it is strange. But I don't really know that Rutgers could have had another date where homecoming was possible. So this might have been the only optimal time for them.
1: Yeah, that's fair enough. And that's pretty funny. Homecoming on Halloween would be pretty awesome, though. If I went back to college, I think that'd be pretty sweet. But 8 o'clock Saturday night, the undefeated number 6 Hoosiers traveled to New Jersey to face the 1-3 Rutgers. Lee Beebe, he did some great things last week. We know he's coming off that ACL injury from last year. He showed up big with 203 on the ground last week when Turbo Richard went down. So the running game, a key piece for Coach Cignetti's offense still, obviously. John, what have you heard about Turbo Richard potentially playing Saturday, and what's the plan of attack whenever it comes to Rutgers?
2: Yeah, I think the big thing with that is I think Turbo's day-to-day, and I really would not be surprised if he did play in this game, but I don't think it's something that Indiana has to force. If Indiana can come out and assert themselves right away and they start to get off to a big lead, there's no sense in exposing anybody to any further risk of injury if you can avoid it. However, it's also a football game and you only get so many opportunities to show what you can do. So it's a double-edged sword there. They do have, the Big Ten does come out with initial availability reports during the week that they issue, and that these are not obviously anywhere close to final, but they do put out initial ones. And for Indiana, they have listed Turbo Richard and Relijah Hardy, who both went out of last week's game against Rutgers. They've listed them as probable. So that means that we could probably both see them. AJ Harris and Sean Kuno, another one of the running backs for Indiana, who Sean's gotten some action this year a little bit. And AJ Harris has been banged up. So Harris is questionable. Kuno is also questionable. And right now, Carson Williams, LeBron Bond, Daniel Ndukwe, and Kobe Martin are all guys that are listed as out on the initial injury report. So that gives you a little bit of an idea of what's going to happen this week with the initial availability. But we won't know the entire availability in its totality until kickoff. But I do think it's really good that Turbo Richard is only day-to-day. When Kurt Cignetti said that on Monday, I was like, are you kidding me? Because I had no idea that would be the case, because that injury looked kind of bad when he was taken off the field, because it looked like he twisted his ankle pretty good there. So it's good to see that Turbo Richard's injury isn't serious for now. So that's a good sign.
1: Yeah, that's great news. Never fun when that injury bug bites any team. John Herrick from the IU Radio Network joining us on the tailgate. Just a couple questions left for you, and I'll let you get back to it. Rutgers, they have won the last three matchups with IU, and the Hoosiers obviously now heavily favored in this particular game coming up on Saturday. What would you say IU needs to do, like overall as a team, to prevent any kind of upset to give Rutgers a fourth straight win against them?
2: Well, I think that's where last week's game comes into play big time. I mean, Cignetti said it. This team's, you know, Indiana should have had at least a 4-score lead going into the locker room, and I think he's totally right. Against Northwestern, they were up 12-0, could have easily been up 28-0 if they executed properly. And I think if you jump on this team early and you find a way to not let them keep that confidence, not let them have that rhythm, and you just say, listen, we got to come in there and play the type of football we know we're capable of playing. And if we do that, and we take this, we take everything away from them as quickly as we can break their will. And that's what Cignetti loves to say. We love to break the other team's will. But I think you're going to do that. I think you're going to do that the best if you take care of that in the first half. You take the crowd out of the game. You take the energy out of that building. And if you are able to do that, it's going to be awfully tough for Rutgers to come from behind. But if you keep the game too close, if you mess around too much in the first half, and it's a pretty close game at halftime, like 2 scores or less, Rutgers is going to have the belief that they can come out and win, and their will not be broken at that point. And so it's all about finding a way to break their will and take their best players out of the game so that they don't have an impact on it.
1: One of the key phrases of the week we've been talking about here on my show and Jonathan's show as well, finding a way, because that's what the Colts keep preaching. They got to find a way, and now we're applying it to IU, finding a way to win and not only win but be dominant at the same time as the Hoosiers and Scarlet Knights coming up Saturday night. John, I'm going to spring a random question on you because we know each other outside of the sports business, and you occasionally come out to the bar where I host karaoke at, which ironically is also called the tailgate. But whenever it comes to karaoke, is there like a go-to song that you like to sing more than others, or do you just like to kind of have a good time and go with the flow in that subject?
2: I you know, you've seen me out there with a few of my friends that are all, some of them I've also worked in broadcasting with. They love to go with their same songs. I try to mix it up. I try to go with different songs that I've like loved or thought were catchy or whatever. I probably should go with songs that maybe get the crowd more into it. But I like, I probably my favorite karaoke song that I probably sing the best is Beer for My Horses by Toby Keith.
1: Okay,
2: God rest his soul.
1: Right.
2: It's so sad we no longer have him with us anymore. But that's probably my favorite song to sing karaoke wise. But I like so many of them. I actually, last week when we went there, I think I chose Everybody Wants to Rule the World by Tears for Fears. I took everybody back to the 80s on that one.
1: Yeah.
2: Yeah, but I think Beer for My Horses is probably my favorite one.
1: That's great, man. And we have a good time whenever you come out, man, so keep on doing that. John Herrick from the IU Radio Network talking Hoosiers football with us today. Is there anything that you're working on this week that you want to share and let everybody know? Also, how we can follow you and your work on IU football.
2: Yeah, so this week for my Where Are They Now segment that we put together, I interviewed Willie Bates. Willie Bates was one of the best linebackers that ever played at Indiana back in the 80s under Bill Mallory. And he is, I think, still second in Indiana football history with the total tackles. He's got nearly 400 tackles in his career. And so he's going to join us to talk a little bit about where he is now for the Where Are They Now segment. And he's gotten into coaching, and he's really done a heck of a job throughout his high school football coaching career. And he shared a lot of great insights. And I encourage people to tune in and listen to that segment after Don and Buck do their initial preview, welcoming everybody in. And that segment will run for about 5 minutes before we get back off to other stuff. And we do the Hoosier profile and check the Big Ten and top 25 scoreboard. So I encourage people to listen to Willie's story. It's really a cool one. And you can follow me on X. Jay Herrick on Air is my username there. And then you can just follow me on John Herrick and on Instagram and Facebook and TikTok as well. So
1: yeah, man.
2: That's where I'm at. And you can follow me.
1: We'll be sure to send people your way. John, thanks again. I hope you have a great weekend, and we'll be cheering on the Hoosiers with you as we do every week. I hope you have a great day, my friend.
2: All right. Thank you, Chris.
1: There he goes. John Herrick from the IU Radio Network, starting to become a staple here on the show, and that's always appreciated. We'll come back and wrap up the show in 4 minutes. It is The Tailgate with Chris White on Indy Sports Ticket 1430.
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0: crash to the tailgate. How's it going, man?
1: I am vibing to whatever you're playing right now. This rock music, I love it.
0: You like the rejoin music?
1: I do. I love the rejoin music. It's better than what we play over there. We got poppy rejoin music.
0: Oh, well, that's good stuff too, man.
1: Yeah.
0: But I know that you probably don't follow a whole lot of professional sports or even college sports, but I could be wrong. Do you watch any Colts or Pacers or anything locally like that ever?
1: I do a little bit. Usually when I get up, ESPN just kind of on infinite repeat. So I catch SportsCenter every single morning. I know the Fever lost last night, and I hate that. But Asia, she's just too tough.
0: Yeah, I just added our picture to our live stream here because we don't have a camera over there for you. So I got a picture up so everybody can see you there. But that's totally okay. I brought you in because you're a big part of my progress here, man. I wouldn't probably be sitting in the seat and in a lot of situations in Cumulus had it not been for you. So I found it necessary to bring you in and be on my show as well. So on the other side of that, you are very athletic and you enjoy running and participating in marathons. I don't enjoy running down the street. So I'll speed walk, but that's about it. Whenever it comes to running in marathons, what is it about that you enjoy?
1: Usually it's a really great way to get my mind off things. It started as an alcohol replacement. I spent about 15 years in that hole, and it's a lot of a different world, a lot of different, you know, you work things out when I'm running, you know, turn the music on and just kind of vibe to it. And before you know it, it's been an hour. I run usually an hour a day.
0: Totally fair. Are there any events coming up that you're getting ready to get into?
1: I missed the boat on Gordy's Pumpkin Run this weekend. They have a 5K going on downtown Indy. I believe it's at the Memorial downtown. The War Memorial, I believe it's tomorrow, but it's Gordy's Pumpkin Run. And I should have gotten in on that, but I'm kicking myself. And I'm ready for the half next year.
0: Interesting. Okay. Crash from 99.5 ZPL stopping by the tailgate today on Indy Sports Ticket 1430. And he and I share a love for music, especially rock music as well. And we're going to talk about songs that you can add to your tailgate playlist in just a few minutes. But first, I wanted to share this story with you because you are a runner and like to do marathons. And in my Friday Five, I brought up a story that was on Bleacher Report. And it's basically an ultra marathon where runners must stop at 10 Taco Bell locations and eat a menu item at 9 of them.
1: Absolutely not.
0: This is called the Taco Bell 50K, and it's coming up tomorrow morning. This is happening in Denver.
1: Okay.
0: And
1: makes sense, Denver.
0: Right. That's what I said. But it's not sponsored by Taco Bell or endorsed by them, but participants are required to eat at least 9 out of the 10 stops with mandatory menu items. A 50K, like, this is, what, like a 31,
1: 30? It's 31.
0: 31 miles. Yeah. So it's from 7:30, and you have up until 11 p.m. tomorrow night to finish 9 Taco Bells. Is this, like, reasonable in marathon language?
1: It's an ultra marathon. Yeah, I mean, I did 27 in 4.5 hours the first time I ever did it. I didn't even have any kind of training for it, but yeah, I mean, it's doable, but you got to watch the restroom breaks. That's going to be a problem.
0: Sure, yeah. And they said that you can't bring any, like, Pepto or Mylanta or nothing like that. It just sounds like it would ruin your weekend. Is this anything, or what would the price have to be for you to compete in something like this?
1: Some type of money. I can't do Taco Bell for a year. It's just not the way I personally eat, but maybe some kind of money. But I just don't know. I'm a person that when I start running, if I have a goal set like 3 miles today, I just don't stop until it's done. So it wouldn't vibe with me because I don't like to stop. I wouldn't want to eat unless I eat while I'm running, which I can do. That's a sight to see.
0: Yeah, that just sounds like a miserable time. I don't know. I mean, people sign up for it starting at 7:30 tomorrow morning, but that's a long day, and you're definitely spending the day in the bathroom on Sunday for sure.
1: Well, I've got to, okay, how about this? You either get a chance to do that type of marathon, or you can do something like the Prairie on Fire Backyard Ultra, where it's 4.1 miles in 1 hour. And if you get done early, you get to rest. And then when that next hour hits, you go again and again and again. And these people will go for 48 to 50 hours. It is insane. I don't know. I'd rather do the Prairie on Fire, honestly.
0: That also sounds terrible to me, but as long as you enjoy it. But as we do every Friday here on the tailgate, we like to talk about music and bring up songs that you may want to add to your tailgate playlist this weekend. Crash has also provided a few of his favorites. Tell me

0: like I've got them lined up here without the one that we were talking about before we went on. Tell me, like, of these that you sent, which one is your favorite and why does it get you hype? Or, like, what are you doing before these songs? Or is it actually, like, tailgating? You know what I mean? Like, what do you apply these songs to?
1: Well, three out of the four of them actually are running songs. I'm very atmospheric when I run. So Pink Floyd's On the Run. It's about a very hectic time. I'm pretty sure it's about hectic life. But you should give that one a listen sometime. There's really no words, but... It actually sounds like you're inside of an airport.
0: That totally checks.
1: The one that I like the most is Deadsy, Key to Grimacy Park.
0: Okay, let's check that out here.
1: Everybody dumps on Deadsy. Yes.
0: Is that Jonathan Davis in the background?
1: No. You know who that is?
0: It sounds like Korn, but no. Tell me about it.
1: You have no idea who that is?
0: I think I saw them on tour with Korn once upon a time.
1: That is, I forget his name totally, but that is the son of Cher and Greg Allman.
0: Okay.
1: He's the lead singer of Deadsy.
0: Interesting.
1: That's about it. But it's also the same guitarist that was in the band Orgy. Okay. Blue Monday.
0: Yeah.
1: It's the same guy.
0: I'm aware of those guys. Yeah, I dig that one. Like I said, it kind of has that Korn feel to it. What else you got here as far as songs that you should add to your tailgate playlist?
1: I'm really big on Hum, the band Hum. They were kind of less known, but Deftones pulled a lot from them. The song Stars is pretty good.
0: Yeah.
1: Mainly the ending of it. But you have to kind of wait till the end to get to the good part. That's the problem.
0: Sure, and that's what we're hearing right now. This is Hum. I remember this.

0: That's a good jam right there.
1: Love it, man. Love it.
0: Definitely good tailgate music there. And you also mentioned the Deftones.
2: Yeah, I got the Deftones Passenger. That one's good with Maynard James Keenan from Tool singing the chorus on that.
0: Yeah, here's that one right there.

0: Are you angry when you go running?
1: No, I just...
0: Like, do you need a hug?
1: Right now, that's where I'm at. I mean, sometimes somebody will come out with something on the pop side I'll like. I don't care about the lyrics. It's all about the music behind it. I'm not really listening to him sing, "I'm your passenger." I don't care if he's my passenger. I care about the chugging going on in the background.
0: Very good. Yeah. I'm into it. I like the stuff, but I'd like to find out what it means to you as well. And you mentioned the Pink Floyd song earlier. I have that one here ready, too.
1: This one's just... People look at me weird when I play this for them. I go, this is on my running playlist.
0: It's got some upbeat feel to it.
1: Yeah. You know, it fits depending on what type of pre-workout you use.
0: That's also fair. It kind of, what kind of marathon are you running? This is like a psychedelic trip right here.
1: Yeah. I'm serious. This is what I listen to when I run. Some of this is one of the tracks.
0: I like it.
1: Until he starts laughing at me.
0: Is there any, vocals, or is it just kind of like music there?
1: That's it. It sounds like there's airport announcing in the background. I think that's part of the gig. I think it's about how hectic it is, everyday life, and stuff like that. But you hear people running.
0: Yeah, I can totally see you zeroing in while you're running to this kind of music. I have also chosen a few songs. I want to get your opinion on it because the Colts are playing the Commanders in London on Sunday. So the songs I chose to add to your tailgating playlist for the weekend are songs that you would probably hear if you were tailgating in London, right?
1: Yeah.
0: So the first one, these are all very popular over there. This one, obviously, you've heard this one anywhere you go in any sports form, right?
1: Yeah, it's by the Gorillaz.
0: Yeah, it's the same guy from the Gorillaz. How old were you when you found out that the singer from Blur is the same singer from the Gorillaz?
1: 38 years old, about 4 years ago.
0: It's the same guy.
1: I didn't pay attention.
0: So, yeah, speaking of the Gorillaz, that song called Song 2 by Blur, add that to your playlist. But there's also this one, because we were talking about the Gorillaz, this one goes on there, too. That's the same guy that was just screaming at you.
1: Yep. We play this on CPL.
0: You do?
1: Yeah.
0: Another one that you may not know, that one's called Feel Good by the Gorillaz, so add that one to your playlist. Another one that's really popular over in London is Baker Street, Jerry Rafferty. But
1: Baker Street?
0: Yeah, it's crazy, but the version that I have here is a cover. It's actually from the Foo Fighters. Check out their version of it.

0: Yeah, yeah. No saxophone, just guitar right here.
1: Sounds good.
0: The Baker Street cover, that's from the Foo Fighters right there.
2: Okay.
0: Talking about tailgating songs that you would add while you were at the Colts and Commanders game coming up on Sunday in London. This is another obvious one because the band is from the UK. From Oasis, you can probably actually hear them sing this along in the crowd sometime during that game.
3: This ain't for me.
0: But if you're in London, it's probably a good tailgating song. The last one I have for you, probably also pretty popular over there.
3: Is my taste going to change when I go to London?
0: I don't know. Maybe. So this last one, a cover from Panic at the Disco. You already know this song.
3: I've seen it live. I've seen them do this live.
0: Oh, yeah? Was it good?
3: Yeah, he was floating around on a white piano.
0: Interesting.
3: They lifted him around the crowd.
0: Yeah. That's a little more rockier. That's Panic at the Disco.
3: Yeah, it was a really good performance. Saw it in New Orleans.
0: So those are songs that you may or may not want to add to your tailgate playlist this weekend as the Colts face the Commanders and you go off and check out all the college football action as well. Crash from 99.5 ZPL in here joining me. Is there any final thoughts you have, anything that you might be working on you want to share with our listeners?
3: Not off the top of my head. I mean, you gave me a couple of good ideas for my tailgate. Maybe not my running playlist, but my tailgate playlist, definitely.
0: You don't want to run to Oasis?
3: No, I don't.
0: That's fair.
3: I can't think of how I could do that.
0: Well, thanks again for being here, man. It looks like Boss Man might need you for something, and we got to get ready for the Real Jonathan Smith Show coming up in 5 minutes. So thank you, everybody, for hanging out today. I'll be back on my show on Monday at 11 a.m. Stick around for the Real Jonathan Smith Show coming up in 5 minutes on Indy Sports Ticket 1430.
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1: Scott Graham here from Westwood One. 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
16: From Westwood One, coming up on Monday Night Football from New Orleans, it's the Saints hosting the Falcons. 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
3: Oh, man. Friday. Hallelujah. You don't dislike Chris Ballard enough. Chris, did you watch the Browns and Steelers game last night?
0: I did not. I watched highlights, though. I was watching the Big Brother finale, and then I watched the Fever game after that.
3: Okay. Fever, not great.
0: No.
3: Not great. Stars got to play better than that. It's but okay. I want to talk about this first, okay? Because as entertaining as the Fever game was last night, you could have sworn Mike Woodson was coaching that team. Couldn't get over the hump. They cut it down to 4, and then the Aces would go back up by 10, and then the Fever would cut it down to 3, and then the Aces would go back up by 7. Just couldn't quite get over the hump. Mike Woodson, were you on the sideline coaching in that game? Very, very possible. I want to talk about the Browns for a second, and this is proof as to why you don't like Chris Ballard enough. Turning around your NFL franchise, not hard to do. I said, well, Jonathan, what do you mean? You need two kind of good draft classes and a good head coach hire. Now, I think that Chris Ballard did that. I do like Shane Steichen as a head coach. I know I'm in the minority there. But the thing he hasn't done is draft well, especially in recent history. Meanwhile, the Browns have had two good drafts in a row. Mason Graham, defensive tackle out of Michigan. I know he got hurt last night. Dominant player. Carson Schwechinger, like one of the better linebackers in football already in year two. Quinshon Judkins is one of the better running backs in football. Harold Fannin is one of the most unique and impactful tight ends in the NFL. Drafted all four of those guys last year, the Cleveland Browns did. And then this year, they followed it up by taking Spencer Fanau, their starting left tackle, really good player. KC Concepcion, starting wide receiver, absolute burner, really good player. Denzel Boston, who's just very casually emerging as one of the better deep threats in the NFL. And then they took Emmanuel McNeil Warren in the second round. Two good drafts, eight good players, and all of a sudden the Browns are 3-1. They're better than Pittsburgh. When they play Cincinnati and when they play Baltimore, they're going to give them all sorts of problems because they just have a lot of genuinely good football players on their team. And the reason why they do, also they made a trade for Jared Verse in the offseason. That helps as well. They just have a bunch of good players on their team. And they didn't do it through free agency. They did it because they hit on their first and second round draft picks, something Chris Ballard has struggled to do in recent history. Jeez. I was watching that game last night, and I was like, jeez, this is crazy. Chris, IU fan wants to know, are you glad that Devin's one big brother?
0: Rather him than Taylor and, Drew. Man, Drew was a spoiled little kid, but that's neither here nor there. Devin's was a person that was on Survivor, so he ended up winning. Good for him, man. It was good to see him and his kids celebrate like that, man, on live TV.
3: Are you a Traitors guy?
0: What's Traitors? Is that the same concept?
3: It's awesome. It's my favorite TV show right now. Amelia and I watch it. Episodes come out on Thursday, but we usually watch it on Friday nights. Spectacular.
0: Okay.
3: Have you ever played Mafia?
0: No. Well, that's similar to GTA, right?
3: No. Mafia, like, you play it on, like, a bus with your friends and have, like, a long car ride.
0: I thought you were talking about the video game, but no.
3: Or there's a card game called Werewolf. Nope. I don't know if you ever played that. Okay. So, basically, the way that Traitors works, they put, like, 40 people. It's a lot of people.
0: Yeah.
3: In this house. And every day they have this challenge where you're basically all working together to add money to the prize pot, okay? And then they give out shields as well during these challenges, and shields protect you from murder, okay? So everybody in the house is a faithful except for three people. The other three people are all traitors. And so every night you have a big round table and you vote somebody out, and the faithfuls are trying to vote out the traitors. And obviously the traitors are trying to stay in the game. And then after the round table, the traitors decide they pick somebody to kill off.
0: It sounds something similar to Big Brother.
3: It is.
0: Yeah, Maybe a little bit more violent.
3: It's a very similar, well, I mean, they're not actually like killing each other. It's very similar. It's got a real Survivor feel to it as well. Excellent, excellent TV show.
0: I will say, whenever you said traitors and 40 people in one house, it's not the route that I thought you were going. I thought it was kind of like, you know,
3: no.
0: Maybe that would be called Swingers, I think.
3: Oh, okay. Yeah. Fair enough.
0: But yeah, I'll check that out, man. It sounds fun.
3: It's good. It's on Peacock.
0: Okay. That's a good place for trading people.
3: Yeah, I was going to say that's, yeah.
0: In one house.
3: Yeah. That's funny. Swingers. That's really funny. Okay. Anyway, so Colts playing the Commanders this weekend. Colts need to win this week. 1-2. A win on Sunday erases that 0-2 start. Now you're back to 500 with 13 games remaining. And if you go 8-5 in those games, which when you look at the Colts schedule, it's possible, you can make the playoffs for the first time in 6 years. But you're only doing that if you win the games that you're supposed to. It was announced either late last night or earlier today that Marcus Mariota is going to be the starter for the Washington Commanders. If you've listened to the show this week, you already knew that was going to happen. If you had common sense this week, you already knew that that was going to happen. This is a game that the Colts are supposed to win. It's a neutral site. Marcus Mariota's playing quarterback. And the Colts should win this game. On that fact alone, they're 3.5-point favorites. And they should improve to 2-2 on the season. I think the only way the Colts don't win this game on Sunday is if they continue to struggle with turnovers, averaging 2 turnovers per game. Not a great place that where you really want to be. Okay, that has plagued their offense the first 3 weeks of the season. And if they can clean that up, as Coach Steichen would say, then they should beat the Commanders. No way around it. The Colts, again, are 3.5-point favorites on Sunday. That number feels a little big to me, given the strengths of the Commanders being problematic for the Colts. But I do believe that the Colts should be favored. I just think the number should be more like 2.5. Mainly because the Commanders are incredibly stout against the run. Okay, the Colts want to run the football for obvious reasons. They have Jonathan Taylor. He's their best player. They're better when he plays well. The combination, though, of Stephon Diggs and Terry McLaurin is going to give the Colts some problems, just like that Commanders run defense. I would like to think that this Colts secondary is good enough to keep them in check, but we haven't seen them do that yet against a good offense this year. The Chiefs hit a few big plays against them. The Ravens torched the secondary even after Zay Flowers got hurt. Last week they finally played well, but it's Kayshon Booty and Xavier Hutchinson leading the charge in that Texans passing game right now. I mean, one of those guys' last names describes that passing offense. Booty. It's not very good. Can I get a booty cheeks from Double D? Maybe.
15: Booty cheeks!
3: There it is. That's the Texans passing attack. It's booty cheeks. Okay? Whereas the Commanders, even though it is Marcus Mariota, Stephon Diggs and Terry McLaurin are two receivers very capable of making things easier on the backup quarterback. So I think this is going to be a tough game. I think this is going to be a physical game. If the final score of this game was like 17-13 or 14-17, Colts win. That feels right. That kind of feels like the game that we're in for, in large part because of that Commanders run defense. Here is Colts starting running back Jonathan Taylor on the Commanders' rushing defense.
19: Definitely an aggressive front. They definitely want to bring a lot of pressure. We understand this is going to be a game of toughness. You know, I kind of want to play bully ball, so we got to be able to go out there to London and play harder for longer. It's going to be one of those type of games, which we're up for the challenge and we're prepared for. I think when you go into a game with that mentality, you go out to the week of practice and saying and repeating in your mind, this is going to be a test of will, this is going to be a test of will. And then you practice with that mentality to have it transfer over to the game on Sunday. But obviously, unfortunately, too, some guys are down that obviously Nick and my guy Lil, who I went to school with. So it sucks that I won't be able to see them. But we got to go and take it to them. We got to be able to go and take it to them. It's going to be a four-quarter match for sure over there.
3: It's going to be a four-quarter match for sure. Maybe overtime, Jonathan. Don't forget about that part. This is the biggest thing for the Colts. If they can run the football, then they're going to win this game. Going away. Like, if Jonathan Taylor rushes for 120 yards or something like that, I don't think this game's close. The problem is no one's really run the football very well against the Commanders this year, especially the last 2 weeks. The Seahawks, very physical team, good offensive line, only ran for 44 yards, only averaged 2.4 yards per carry last week against this Commanders defense. Jadarian Price was their leading rusher with 15 yards. That's pretty impressive from that Washington defense. The Cowboys, they ran the football for 66 yards. Only averaged, 3.1 yards per carry. Javonte Williams led them in rushing with 30 yards. That's not very good. Now, going back to week one, the Philadelphia Eagles had some success. They ran the football for 136 yards, averaged 5.4 yards per carry. Saquon Barkley had a really nice day, 83 yards, and around 5.5 yards per carry. So it can be done. There is a path to running the football against this Washington Commanders team. Okay, it's just difficult to do so. Now, the Eagles have a good offensive line and one of the best running backs in the NFL. The Colts also have a good offensive line and one of the best running backs in the NFL. When you have that combination, there's always a path to have success running the football. I don't think the Colts are going to have great down-to-down success. Like, I don't think it's a thing where the Colts line up on first and 10 repeatedly and rip off, you know, 5 and 6 yard runs on a consistent basis. I think if Jonathan Taylor has a nice day, and when I say a nice day, like 100+ rushing yards and averaging somewhere between 4 and 5 yards a carry, I think that's a nice day. I think it'll be on the back of him popping a couple big ones. I think this Commanders front seven.
20: Yeah.
0: Ah.
20: That's good. That's good.
3: Jeez. I forgot what I was saying. That was funny.
0: Yes, you left off on popping a couple big ones.
3: Yeah. Popping a couple big ones. this Commanders front seven, I think, is just too good for the Colts to consistently pick up 5 yards a carry. I think there will be a fair amount of run stuffs, but Jonathan Taylor finds a way to rip a couple big ones for, you know, 15, 20, 30-yard gains. Okay? So I do think that there's a path to success for the Colts running the football. And then defensively, my biggest concern is how are they going to cover these receivers? I know it's Marcus Mariota at quarterback, but I'm concerned about this Colts passing defense. Now, the defense has improved the last 2 weeks as a whole. Week one, Ravens torched them in the run and the pass. Week two, Colts did a better job of being in the right spots. They just couldn't tackle, had like 19 missed tackles. Week two against the Chiefs, they also gave up too many big passing plays. And then last week against the Texans, it was their best defensive performance. Only gave up 2 plays of 20-plus yards, only missed 4 tackles the whole game. A lot of that, rightfully so, is being accredited to the fact that the Colts were playing the Texans, who have one of the, if not the worst offense in the NFL. So the Colts got to do it again. And I just don't know if that's going to happen. Because I think a lot of their success last week came because the Texans' top 3 receivers were all out. Xavier Hutchinson and Kayshon Boutte, they're not Terry McLaurin and Stephon Diggs. Mooney Ward and Sauce Gardner are both going to have opportunities to prove why the Colts went out and got both of them. I'm sure the Commanders will find ways to make Justin Wally's life in the slot difficult. I'm interested to see how the Colts secondary performs this week because it's certainly gotten better from week one. But just because something's gotten better doesn't mean it's good. Like if you go from an F to a D+, it's like, yeah, that's better, but that's not good either. It's kind of where this Colts defense feels like it's at right now. And, you know, the Colts have had their issues stopping the run as well this year. The Commanders are 8th in the NFL in rushing yards per game, but they're not great running the ball in a traditional sense. When they turn around and they hand it off to one of their running backs, they are average at best. A lot of their rushing yards this year have come from Jaden Daniels scrambling. Marcus Mariota, very capable of doing that as well. So the Colts are going to have to do a better job limiting quarterback scrambles this week. They struggled to do that week one against Lamar Jackson. They gave up a big, like, 15-yard scramble in overtime week two against the Chiefs as well. So we'll see if they can be a little bit better in that regard this week against Marcus Mariota. Commanders, 1-2, just like the Colts, but they pose some interesting challenges for this Colts team when you look at, you know, their strengths and weaknesses compared to the Colts' strengths and weaknesses. So we'll see how it goes. I'm fascinated to kind of see how the Colts deal with this Commanders offense and whether or not they can find a way to run the football. Because that is, I think, more important than anything else. We'll see if the Colts can figure it out. I'll ask Chris kind of his thoughts on the game in 3 minutes.
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2: We need a camera on Chris. He starts breakdancing every time this comes on.
3: It hits differently on Friday, too.
2: It does. Puts a little the dubstep puts a little pep in the step, you know?
3: Yeah, I wouldn't call it breakdancing I'm doing over here, but I'm definitely
2: moving. Pretty close,
3: moving.
2: Man. It's pretty close.
3: Okay.
2: You know, you should represent Team Australia in the next Summer Olympics in the breakdancing department. I heard that they're looking for a new representative.
3: Might have to do that.
2: Oh, man. Do you know what I'm referencing when I say that?
3: Very little.
2: Okay,
3: the whole story.
2: That's fine. There's a good documentary on it on Netflix if you're ever bored. Anyway, so I just kind of went through my whole spiel on the things that I am fascinated by. We're just going to lean into the skit here whenever I say that. For this Colts game, how do they find a way to run the football? Can they cover these receivers for Washington? What is the thing, Chris, that you're kind of paying attention to in this game on Sunday?
3: I'm going to be probably watching our defense to see if they're going to be as tough as they looked last week. I don't know if they're going to be as aggressive. I kind of feel like they're going to take the foot off the gas a little bit because it's Marcus Mariota. They don't feel as threatened. I don't know, but that's probably what I'll pay attention to. I see this being a little bit higher of a scoring game. I said like 28 to 22.
2: Okay. Colts win?
3: Yes. Definitely Colts win. But
2: okay.
3: I'm watching the defense here to see, and if they just, because, you know, like those games that go overseas, like they're never like a blowout, right? Like you want to give them a good show. I think they keep it close.
2: So the over-under set at 48.5. You said 28-22?
3: Right.
2: That's a good number. That's a really good number. We'll see. I'm with you on paying attention to the defense. I do think that the offense is going to be fine. Like it's a good offense. Hopefully Darius Slayton is active this week. I would assume that he is. Just because, I mean, you know, you've had a full 2 weeks now to learn everything. I know there's a lot, but it's not like you're playing quarterback where you have to know everything on the play call. Like, I don't know if you've heard, there's a really cool interview that Drew Brees does on one of the late night shows where someone asks him, they're like, the plays are really long. Like, how does this work? You know, and it's like, you only have to know a certain part of it depending on your position group. You know, like the first half of it tells you the protection. The second half of it tells you the routes that everybody's running. And then the third part of it tells you something else, right? And so it sounds like he's got a ton of stuff that he should have to learn, I wouldn't think. So hopefully we see him out there this week because just having some real speed on the perimeter is something that'd be really beneficial for the Colts going forward.
3: I would agree with that. And I'm also watching to see how well Daniel Jones can protect the ball. Whenever you're
2: seriously
3: thinking
2: yeah.
3: about last week, he's going to fix these issues, I think, in this game. And it kind of makes me worried. We're going back to Pittsburgh next week. And he kind of struggled there last year before he got injured. So I think he does better this week, but we may see him regress when it comes to the Steelers next week. But looking at this weekend.
2: Steelers couldn't stop Deshaun Watson last night.
3: Yeah, they're a hot mess. And I think they'll have that added fuel whenever the Colts come in. They were like, man, we got embarrassed by the Browns on Thursday night football. We got to do better.
2: Well, they lost by 3. I don't think I'm embarrassed. They're also not good because like, I've seen people say what you just said. It's like, they just got embarrassed by the Browns. And, you know, the Colts are going to come to town and they're going to be really upset because they just got embarrassed by the Cleveland Browns. I'm not saying that logic is incorrect. But I do think we need to take into account the fact that the Steelers aren't very good. Like, you can be as upset about it as you want. It doesn't matter if you're not good. You know, like, I'm sure that the Browns in recent history, when they're going, you know, 5-12, I'm sure they were upset a lot of weeks that they kept losing, but it didn't matter because they weren't very good.
3: Yeah, I kind of felt like that was coming, but I don't know, man. As far as the Colts go, just kind of protecting the ball and being consistent on defense. That's what we want to see. If for whatever reason we go come out of this at 1-3, like we're in big trouble going into Pittsburgh. So hopefully they make this look easy on Sunday with the Commanders.
2: I'd like to see some Anthony Richardson snaps late in the fourth quarter if you catch him adrift.
3: Yeah, that would be ideal.
2: That'd be very ideal. So we'll see how it all pans out. But I'm with you. Consistency from the defense, and you know, I'd like to see them run the football a little bit better than what they did this last week. I do think that they're going to throw the football pretty well, because as good as this Commanders rush defense is, their ability to defend the pass, it's amongst the worst in the NFL. They're 28th in the NFL in yards per pass allowed. They're 31st in passing yards allowed per game at 280. Josh Downs should have a big game on Sunday. If he has a 100-yard receiving game, I won't be surprised at all. Not saying that that's what's going to happen. The Commanders do like to blitz, and Josh Downs is, I think he's just perfect for this game. Like, he is your blitz beater because he gets open really quickly. Most teams that blitz run man coverage behind it because you don't have enough players to play zone. And obviously, the less players you have playing the pass, the larger their zones are, which only makes it more difficult. So most teams like to play man behind it. Josh Downs beats man coverage easily and often. That's what you need against this Commanders defense. I think Josh Downs is going to have a really nice day. I think he'll have a nice game after the catch, too. Like, this is my favorite thing about him. Chris, I don't know if you remember talking about this before the season started, but last year, I was just disappointed in Josh Downs' ability after the catch. Only averaged about 2.5 yards after the catch. This year, he's basically doubled it. He's at 4.9, and that's the thing about teams when they blitz, man. Like, if you're a guy like Josh Downs who can win quickly and create as much separation as he does, and the opposing team is blitzing, I think there's going to be real opportunity for him after the catch. I think we'll see him be given some opportunities on, like, wide receiver screens and things as well, just to try to counter some of the blitzing stuff that the Commanders like to do. And, like, this next part isn't rocket science, but I think he's going to be a major part of the offense on Sunday. And it's not only because Alec Pierce is out. I think even if Alec Pierce was playing, this would be the case. Mainly because, like, his skill set, I just think, is so perfect for this game. You know what I mean?
3: Absolutely. You're absolutely right about Josh Downs. This is the time that he'll need to capitalize. You were talking about he doubled up on his yards after catch, and you don't want to see that regress, especially when you're going against Washington, who is missing some key pieces in their secondary. Like, they don't have Nick Cross out there. They've got some other holes out there. So while this is, you got to take advantage of that, and I think Josh Downs is a really good person to be able to do that.
2: Yeah, he should be able to. I think the Tyler Warren piece of this is interesting as well. He wasn't great at beating man coverage last year, but he's really good after the catch. He's great on tight end screens. I'm sure we'll see a couple of those, just kind of, again, given how much the Commanders like to blitz. But he's also an excellent checkdown option. The Colts have used him in that way quite a bit this year, and I'm assuming his stat line is going to look pretty similar to last week, where he probably has like 9 or 10 receptions, but it's only for like 60 yards or something. I think we see him a lot as like a check down emergency kind of guy. Even though I did really like last week, there's a play where they split him out wide and they hit him on a hole shot. I don't know how much of that he's really going to do this week, just given how the Commanders like to play defense. But I do think his production should be pretty similar to last week, you know?
3: Fair statement, and they're going to feed him a lot. They're going to continue to feed him throughout the season as they go. But what you want to see also from Tyler Warren is his ability to catch the ball. I know he caught 9 of 10 targets, but that one was probably the one that he was wide open. It was right in his breadbasket, and he just dropped it. So you don't want to see that. You want to continue to get better and progress the ball as well after the catch. So,
2: Absolutely. And then again, hopefully we see Darius Slayton. Just because, again, like, when I look at this Colts receiving core, without Slayton, we'll probably see Ashton Doolin at a minimum. He was a full participant yesterday at practice, so he'll help in this aspect as well. Colts offense has just felt slow the past couple of weeks without Alec Pierce. Like, Josh Downs is obviously really fast, runs a 4.4. Laquan Treadwell's slow. Like, I mean, he's like, it's like, unhook the trailer, my brother. He's not very fast or quick. Tyler Warren's a tight end, moves well for a tight end, but I wouldn't classify him as fast. Obviously, Jonathan Taylor and Seth McGowan can run. But, like, what they've been running out at receiver, it's just felt so slow. And so getting a guy like Darius Slayton out there who ran a 4.39 40 at the Combine a few years ago, getting Ashton Doolin out there, a guy who can really run as well, should hopefully give the Colts a little extra juice and not settle down juice. We're thinking like pump up juice on the offensive side of the ball.
3: Yeah, I think he'll get like integrated as we go, probably in small doses. I'm not sure if they're ready to go over the top with the big play with Darius Slayton yet. It's kind of like the Colts being like a human body, right? And they just got prescribed a new medication. Well, that medication doesn't always work on the body right away. But what we'll see with Darius Slayton is like it'll start to work. And the more he progresses, the more they'll feed him as well.
2: Yeah, I mean, I kind of hope that that's how it goes. Because if he's your main guy, like that's a problem. You know, we had, I think it was Jake Arthur. It was Jake Arthur or Zach Hicks earlier in the week. Talked about how he's a guy that, like, if he's getting more than, like, 4 or 5 targets a game, like, that's a bit of a problem. You know, he needs to be, like, you need him in small doses. And so, I think he's more than capable of doing that. He's hernia-free, so congratulations to him. But, yeah, so hopefully we see him this week. I want to see a better week from Jalen Travis as well. This is probably a little unfair. He gave up 10 pressures last week. Then again, that's against Danielle Hunter and Will Anderson Jr., two dudes that just wreck games. Like, they're both just incredible. And so, hopefully, you know, we get a better week from Jalen Travis. Hopefully, that's just he had to block Will Anderson Jr. a whole bunch of times on Sunday kind of thing. So, I think that'll be improved. I hope we continue to see a lot of Adetomiwa Adebowore or Tommy. That's what we're calling him now. Hopefully we see more of him on Sunday as well. Hopefully he continues to develop into a really nice player. Hopefully DeForest Buckner continues to be the Colts' best defender because that's what he's been to start the year. He's been so dominant. It's really impressive, and I get it. A lot of people don't like Defoe for, you know, whatever reason, but that dude's a good player, man, and he's living up to it. To start the season, if this Colts defense is going to continue or if they're going to find a way to be average, it's going to be in large part because of him continuing to play as well as he has been playing to start the year. Breaking-ish news, I guess. I don't feel like this is a surprising thing. CBS and Tony Romo have agreed to part ways.
3: Oh.
2: That's not a surprise.
3: Yeah, but that's sad. I enjoyed Tony Romo's commentary. He's fun to listen to sometimes, but
2: I can't stand it.
3: I understand why they would part ways because of the situation he got himself in. So
2: he talks way too much. My favorite thing, if you watched any of the baseball playoffs, NBC, I love the way that they do broadcasts for playoff baseball. Whoever's in the booth, they're not even in booths, which is unique in and of itself, but I won't bore you with that. They shut up. And when, like, a big play happens, they turn the crowd up. And, you know, like, I'm a Cubs fan. I hated listening to it in the moment because I'm a Cubs fan. But whenever the Padres hit a ball 450 feet off the Cubs' horrific pitching, the announcers would be like, home run, Fernando Tatis Jr. And then they would stop talking for the entirety of him running around the bases, and they would turn the crowd up, and you could hear it. And my thing with Tony Romo that I never really liked is something cool would happen, you know, at Arrowhead, because he and Jim Nantz basically called every Chiefs game there when he was there, and rightfully so, because the Chiefs are really good, and they're a polarizing team. But Mahomes would do something cool. And Arrowhead, which you can argue is the best home environment in the NFL, would go crazy. And then it'd be good old Tony going, oh, Jim! And then he would talk over the crowd. And it's like, I don't want that. Like, I want to hear the environment. Because that's one of the things that I think makes sports cool.
3: Do you think people say that about our show? Or about your show?
2: They're what,
3: like,
2: do you mean?
3: Man, I want to hear the crowd and the you know, the smart words that Jonathan says, and then Chris has something crazy to say, like
2: no,
3: Tony Romo.
2: But I don't think that happens.
3: I see what you're
2: saying.
3: They're
2: probably like, I wish Jonathan would shut up, and they let Chris talk a little bit more.
3: But Tony Romo, dude, like, it wasn't always on point, but whenever he spoke, you weren't expecting, like, precise stats to come out, and I think that's what I like to hear, like, because he would have something comedical, or it would be, like, sometimes, you know, off the cuff or whatever, but that's sad. He'll find work somewhere else, right? Like, or is he just going to, yeah, like, maybe he'll start his own channel with Mark Sanchez.
2: It's like, hey, we're going live on Twitch. We're going to talk Chiefs and Raiders. That's really funny.
3: And our guest at halftime is going to be Keenan Allen.
2: Oh, jeez. That's crazy. Chris, that's crazy.
3: Sorry.
2: No, that's really funny. But that's, oh my gosh.
3: It would have been even funnier had that Tony Romo situation hadn't happened in Indiana.
2: Oh, yeah. Well, I mean, it happened in, like, Milwaukee. It didn't happen far from here.
3: It's happening in the Midwest.
2: Oh, my gosh. Man, that's funny. Yeah, that's, Chris, that's crazy. That's a great joke, though. Yeah, he'll land on his feet. You know, Troy Aikman's been around a while. I love Aikman. He's one of my favorite guys to listen to. Brady as well. And so, I mean, look, as guys get older, he'll land somewhere. Fox is usually pretty willing to take on people that have a rockier past like that. So I would assume Fox hires him here at some point.
3: You know, we should have a commentator draft sometime. Next time we're having a slow week, we'll do commentator
2: draft. I know
3: drafts.
2: Who you're taking number one.
3: We're not taking Chris Collinsworth.
2: That's exactly who you're taking. That's exactly.
3: He's always last.
2: It's nice to know I can just leave him on the board because he's, he's good. I like Collinsworth. And that's the thing. When you listen to commentators for long enough, eventually you just get really nitpicky about what you do and don't like about them. And so, you know, that's, you know, one of the disadvantages of it. But honestly, yeah, Ross with a great point. Tony Romo will land on his money and be fine. Yeah, he absolutely will. How dare he have to move back down to Dallas, Texas, where the weather is great most of the year, and he gets to live in that huge house. Like, you know, with no state income tax. Good for him.
3: Yeah, that release from CBS probably not hurting his pockets by any means.
2: Yeah, no, not at all. Not at all. So we'll see kind of how – we'll see where he ends up because he's a talented enough broadcaster that he's going to – somebody will hire him at some point. I would be very surprised if they didn't. But, hey, we shall see. We shall see. We got a big college football slate. This weekend, it's the start of a huge three-game stretch for Purdue. I'll tell you why in 3 minutes. Caller, hold on the line. We will get to you in about 3 minutes.
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2: We got a nice college football slate coming up this weekend. I'll give out my bets later on in the show. We're rolling. We're 9-3. On the year, betting college football. Purdue plays Illinois tomorrow, which means, you know, the great John Buzzard had to call in. Buzzard, I'm assuming you're calling in to predict a nice Purdue win on Saturday, right?
19: I am not. So the Notre Dame game was, I knew it was going to be rough. It was rough. I don't know. It's one of those things. They're going to have to prove it to me. I don't have a lot of hope in them. It's similar with the Colts. I'm just down on them. I did have an announcer question. You had brought up Chris Collinsworth.
2: Okay.
19: And everybody thinks he's annoying or like it's whatever. Who is your generation's

0: and John Madden. We'll see how that goes.
1: Right.
0: In terms of, like, color commentator, like, former coach slash player, for me, it's probably Aikman, just because he's been around for forever. Like, he was the main guy for Fox for a while. Now he does Monday Night Football. It's probably him. In terms of play-by-play, it's probably Jim Nantz.
1: Right. Well, yeah, and he's been around for forever. So it's there's carryover. I just think it's funny that everybody gives crap about Collinsworth just being absolutely in love with Patrick Mahomes, but John Madden was the same way with Brett Favre. He thought, you know, Brett Favre was, he would drool over Brett Favre. I just think it's absolutely funny. So, yeah, I was just curious just from the different generational thing. I think college is easily Kirk Herbstreit would be the owner of that.
0: Oh, yeah.
1: So, if Collinsworth was a little quirkier, you know, I think he could be that Madden. He's just not as naturally funny as Madden was.
0: He's not. The thing I appreciate about Collinsworth, you can tell he really likes, he likes football. Like, there's some people who talk about sports, and I'm like, I don't know if you actually like this or not. You know what I mean?
1: Yeah. Well, yeah, he doesn't come across as the entitled athlete.
0: Yes.
1: When he talks, if you could add, you know, maybe a little bit more humility. Madden was just hilarious because he knew his stuff, but he would just play dumb with his telestrator. As far as, you know, his stuff was just, it's timeless.
2: Sometimes he would be off the wall. He'd just be like saying this crazy stuff. Like, sometimes you just got to put your hand in there and wipe it down. Like, what? What are you talking about, dude?
1: He was like a non-drunk Harry Carey with a little bit more common sense.
0: Some Bill Walton in there.
1: Oh my, less LSD. Yes.
0: Okay. Yeah, I would say the marquee college basketball color commentator has to be Dan Dockich for my generation.
1: He was amazing.
0: He was really good.
1: A little bit of short run because he would just, the explanation that was involved, you don't get that from a player.
0: Nope.
1: Like Grant Hill, I don't know. He's fine. He's terrible, but he's, you know, like they're just boring. So I was trying to even think of any college basketball commentator that actually would explain the game. And I don't know if there's any left.
0: I don't think there is either. Bill Raftery just yells onions the whole time.
1: Right.
0: Jay Billis is pretty good. I like when he does games.
1: Yeah, he's decent. So I think he even carries himself like, I don't know, like he's from Carmel, wearing a braided belt a little bit.
0: Okay.
1: But I think he plays it off into that character. So I think it just, he stays in character. I think that's hilarious. He's just the Duke guy.
0: Yeah, he absolutely is. He absolutely is.
2: Buzzard, hey, sorry, real quick. My favorite all-time commentating duo, because I was a Pacers fan before I got into football, was definitely Slick Leonard and Mark Boyle. That team, amazing.
0: That's a good call.
1: Yeah, they were, that was, I don't know, that almost becomes entrenched in a part of your history.
2: Absolutely.
1: So it's like for Purdue fans, it's Kliz that had passed away from brain cancer. I know IU has their announcer, so there's not many of those left, and that's what's kind of sad. So just your person that's been in the booth for 30 years. So, you know, Boyle's still there. But that stuff is fun because it's your childhood, it's everything. So, yeah, but just wanted to pick your brain on that.
0: Appreciate the call, Buzzard.
1: All right, man. See you guys.
0: See ya. That is John Buzzard, Misfit. Another great call, as always, when he calls in. Look, I like calls. 317-228-1430. If you got thoughts on the Colts game this weekend, Purdue, IU, I just, you know, just have like a question or a take. Either one, whenever you call in. That's all I ask. You can text that number as well, 317-228-1430. Purdue plays Illinois on Saturday, so tomorrow. And this starts a very important three-game stretch for Purdue. It's Jonathan, they're 1-3. Their season feels over. Why is this stretch of games important? It's important because I feel like they're capable of beating all of these teams. They can beat Illinois. They can definitely beat Minnesota. And they can certainly beat Washington. I would argue Illinois is the toughest of the three, because it's on the road.

0: they're a 10-point underdog, but they're playing a team that just fired their defensive coordinator. And the one thing Purdue can do against, you know, not teams on Notre Dame's level, is score. So we'll see how they look against that Illinois defense that has really struggled to start the year. The problem for them, for Purdue, is going to be getting stops. Okay, Illinois doesn't have some, you know, elite offense, but everyone has looked elite against Purdue this year. Okay, if Purdue can just find a way to get some stops, they can just, you know, force a couple three and outs, force a few punts, then I think that they're going to have a real chance in this game when they go on the road to take on Brett Bielema and his, you know, Illinois team that I very simply just don't think is very good this year. That game's at like 4:15, something like that. And then tomorrow night, 8 p.m., Indiana plays Rutgers. Pray for Rutgers. I think Indiana is going to absolutely destroy them. Coach Cignetti is the kind of coach that makes not playing well miserable. I'm willing to bet that that film session after the Northwestern game wasn't fun for anybody. Okay, especially on the offensive side of the football. I'm sure, you know, Josh Hoover got laid into, you know, because he did the whole pointing celebration thing. You know, Coach Cignetti, not a fan of that. Could have been a 15-yard penalty. They didn't play well against Northwestern. Or they didn't play to their standard, right? And that is the way that Coach Cignetti is. He talks about being process-driven, not results-driven. And when you're process-driven, it's not about winning and losing. It's about how you played in the win or the loss, okay? And they didn't play up to their standard against Northwestern. Now they're playing Rutgers, who's not as good as Northwestern. I think Josh Hoover plays much better. I don't think he misses as many open receivers as he did last week. Indiana scores 35-plus, and they cruise to a win. I think that defense continues to be incredibly nasty because, look, the defense played well against Northwestern, especially in that first half. Chris, what's more likely? Indiana covers the, last time I checked, 24.5-point spread. I don't know if that's moved since last night. Let me check. All right, what's more likely? Indiana covers the 24.5-point spread or Purdue beats Illinois outright?
1: I don't know enough about Purdue to make that decision, so I probably would have to go with the IU decision. Does it sound like Purdue would beat them outright?
0: Purdue is a 10-point underdog.
1: Okay.
0: But Illinois just fired their defensive coordinator. Purdue can score. Like, that right. is the yeah, one yeah. thing that they can do.
1: I like their running back.
0: Games on the road. That's a problem. The thing that has held Purdue back this year is their inability to get stops. If they can find a way to get stops, I think there's a great chance that they go to Champaign and win.
1: Okay. Well, in that case, I don't know. I would probably take Purdue outright, only based on the fact that, I mean, that game with Northwestern last week was too close, and you're considering them now going to New Jersey to play Rutgers on their homecoming weekend. I think 24 points might be a bit of a reach.
0: Okay. And here's the other thing about Illinois for Purdue fans that want just like a little bit of hope. Illinois has not beat a Power 4 team yet this year. They beat UAB week 1, 42-23. It's not great. Usually you want to dominate teams like UAB. They then lost to Duke 31-27. They then beat Southern Illinois 48-10. And then they lost last week against Ohio State 42-19. Poor number zero for Illinois. Going to be on highlight reels for the rest of his life because of Jeremiah Smith. So this is not some great offensive team that Purdue is playing. Now, again, Purdue has a habit of making below average offensive teams look elite. Maybe that happens again this week, but Caden Hoser isn't some insanely great quarterback. They don't run the football, Illinois, as well as they have in the past. Their numbers look really good on the year, but that's because they played UAB and Southern Illinois. When you look at their games against Duke and Ohio State, offensively, it was a real struggle for them. So I think Purdue's got a chance. But that being said, it's not one of my best bets for this week. It didn't make it into my top three. And I'm going to give those out to you. We're going to have Zach Gray on at 140, as we always do, to help you know how to bet this upcoming weekend. And with that being said, I thought long and hard about it. There's a couple bets this weekend that I was really tempted to take, but opted not to. Because, you know, like I don't want to press my luck. You know what I mean, Chris? Like, I'm on a hot streak right now, but I still want the shot selection to be good. You know what I mean?
1: Yeah, you don't want to get overconfident.
0: That's right. You know, I don't want to take step back fadeaway threes with a 7-footer on me. I'm not the Steph Curry of gambling. I don't need to do that. You know, let me just keep taking good shots and hopefully I'll continue to watch them fall.
1: Are you like the Bronny James of gambling? Like what would you compare your gambling streak?
0: I can at least play. I'm at least in the game, you know? I'm 9-3 on the year.
1: Very good.
0: Betting college football. So feeling good about that. Now, NFL gambling, I am Bronny James. If I play, it's because it's a big blowout. Probably because we're getting blown out. Yeah, the NFL record, not great. I will say, we got on the board last week. I'm now 1-8 on the season, betting NFL games.
1: There you go.
0: So, you know, fade Jonathan. That's where we're at right now. And speaking of those bets, I will give them out to you at 1 o'clock. Zach Gray joins me at 140. He'll give you some bets as well as we continue our sharp versus square competition. So at 1 o'clock, I will give you my college football and NFL bets for the weekend. But first, Chris has your sports update.
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1: The Indiana Fever concluded their season with a loss to the Las Vegas Aces last night in the WNBA playoffs. The Colts have arrived in London and have already completed their first practice session ahead of their Sunday matchup with the Washington Commanders. This morning, Commanders head coach Dan Quinn officially ruled out quarterback Jaden Daniels due to that dislocated elbow injury. Marcus Mariota will start in his place. You can watch it live at 9:30 a.m. Sunday morning on Fox 59, as well as the NFL Network. Regular season Indiana Pacers tickets are now on sale as they are wrapping up this week's training camp routines. Their first preseason game will be next Wednesday against the Minnesota Timberwolves at the Hilton Coliseum in Ames, Iowa. Then the Pacers will host a preseason game Saturday, October 10th at Gainbridge Fieldhouse against the Detroit Pistons. Regular season starts on October 21st. There's your sports update on Indy Sports Ticket, 1430 AM, 93.9 HD2, and always for free on the free Indy Sports Ticket app.
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19: Kevin Harlan here from Westwood One. 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
0: Hour number two of the Real Jonathan Smith Show. These Friday shows, man. Fly by. Oh, man. So, college football bets for this upcoming week. I got three. I give them out every single week. We are 9-3 on the year. We've gone 2-1 every single week. We are a Tennessee 30-yard touchdown pass away from going 3-0 last week. So, a little annoyed by that. But that's okay. The process has been good. We are process-driven. Not results driven when it comes to our college football bets. I got three more for you this week. We're taking Mississippi State +6 against Alabama. Chris, do you know why we're doing that?
1: No, but do you have music for this? You did, right?
0: We have music for the NFL part.
1: Okay, never mind.
0: Fade me. So
1: don't whisper to me, bro. That's weird.
0: Well, the music says fade me.
1: Yeah, I know.
0: Remember? Yeah. That's why I did it.
1: Okay. What was the question again? Give me the real question.
0: I said, do you know why we're taking Mississippi State +6 at home against Alabama?
1: Because they're at home?
0: Partially.
1: Okay.
0: I like betting against freshman quarterbacks when they're going on the road. I know Keelan Russell's great, incredible talent, Alabama offense firing on all cylinders. But in his one true road game this year, on the road against a Kentucky team that is not as good as Mississippi State, he really struggled. Then he goes back to Tuscaloosa. They play Florida State, and they score 50. But Florida State isn't Mississippi State, who is so much more than a quarterback. I wouldn't be surprised if Mississippi State won this game outright. That is honestly my expectation. I'll probably sprinkle a little bit on the money line here. So I love this bet. You get a young freshman quarterback going on the road into an incredibly hostile environment in Starkville, Mississippi. I think Alabama's offense struggles in this game, and we continue to see Mississippi State do what they've done all year, and that's score a bunch of points. That is what they do. That is who they are. Kamario Taylor has been arguably the best quarterback in the country to start the season. And because he's been so great, the rest of this Mississippi State team just kind of gets glossed over. That's a good defense down there in Starkville. They run the ball pretty well. They got some nice receivers. On top of that, Jeff Lebby, one of the better play callers in college football as well, finally has it rolling down there. I think Mississippi State wins this game outright, and I certainly think that they cover the six-point spread. My next bet, we're taking Georgia minus 23.5 against Vanderbilt because Georgia is a wagon. And guess what? We have another theme. The theme continues. They're going to eat true freshman quarterback Jared Curtis alive. Another, you know, five-star freshman starting in the SEC. Dude is incredibly talented. Going to be a really good player for Vanderbilt for the next few years. They're paying him a lot of money to play quarterback for him. But they don't have a chance on Saturday against Georgia, who I think is going to run for a million yards against this Vanderbilt defense that is somehow 3-1, should be 2-2, but the NC State, the finish of that game, absolutely nuts. Vanderbilt couldn't score on Auburn last week. They're not scoring on Georgia. I think Georgia wins this game. I think it looks honestly pretty similar to Notre Dame and Purdue last weekend. I'm thinking like 45-3. I don't think this game is going to be close at all. Georgia minus 23.5. And then finally, my favorite bet of the week. We're taking Florida minus 3 against Missouri. Line is up to 5.5 now. And honestly, I would take Florida at minus 5.5 as well. I think they roll right through Missouri. Because if there's one thing you need to know about Missouri, it's that they don't beat good teams. Eli Drinkwitz, the head coach at Missouri, has a losing record against SEC teams that finish the year with a winning record. They don't beat good teams. That is the reality of it. I don't think Austin Simmons is changing that for them. And this Florida team, they have the recipe to be able to go win games on the road. You have to be able to run the football. You have to be able to control the clock. They ran for 303 yards against Ole Miss last week. I know the Ole Miss defense isn't very good, but teams don't run for 300 yards against anybody. That's like Army and Navy numbers, teams that are running the triple option. Those are the teams that run for 300 yards, not Florida, which is exactly what they did last week. I think they run for a ton of yards again. I think Florida's really good. I think they're a college football playoff level team. I think that game, honestly, has a really good chance to get ugly. Give me Florida minus 3 going on the road to play Missouri as my favorite college football bet of the week. And then I got two bonus bets that I'm very tempted to take. I'm going to talk to Zach Gray about them later on here at about 1:40. So here in about 30 minutes, Zach Gray, professional sports gambler who joins us every Friday. Ohio State's a 14.5-point favorite on the road in Iowa. That's a tough place to go win games. That's a tough place to go on the road and win. In addition to that, Iowa has a very stout defense. Once again, Ohio State's offense is very Jeremiah Smith dependent. I think Iowa has the players to maybe limit him a little bit to a point where you have to rely on other guys. And we are yet to see Ohio State have a second playmaker really emerge. And because of that, I've honestly got Ohio State on a little bit of like upset alert here. I don't think it happens, but I certainly don't think that they win this game by 15 points or more with that line currently being at 14.5. So we're keeping our eye on Iowa and Ohio State. If that line gets up to like 17, oh yeah, take Iowa. And then Kentucky's a 3-point underdog against a reeling South Carolina team. I know it's on the road. I know it's Cocktober down there in South Carolina. Chris, they're called the Gamecocks. Don't look at me like that.
1: Never heard that before in my
0: life. Yeah, that's what it is. Okay. It is. And so Yeah, that's not like a sorority thing down there either. That's a football thing. So
1: you're not allowed to say that.
0: Say what?
1: Whatever.
0: Say what?
1: Nothing. Keep going.
0: Okay. So anyway, Kentucky playing really good football, hired a really good coach in the offseason. Shane Beamer kind of feels like he's on his way out down there at South Carolina. If their season fell apart, I wouldn't be surprised. So really like the idea of taking Kentucky plus +3 on the road against South Carolina. Chris, do you have any bets you like in the world of college football?
1: I bet that there's going to be a team that wins and a team that loses.
0: That's good. Good call. That's what has to happen.
1: No, I don't have any this weekend. I'm sorry.
0: That's okay. All is forgiven. Do you have the music ready for our NFL bets?
1: Yeah, we can do that.
0: All right.
1: Yep. Here we go.
0: So,
3: for those, the hot one!
0: Nope. Not this one.
1: Oh, that's not it.
0: That's not it.
1: What which one?
0: Here. Let me
1: the
0: see.
1: The somber one?
0: Yep, somber one.
1: Oh.
0: The somber one.
1: My bad.
0: Here we go. Here, it's okay. Let me do the intro for it, and then
1: okay, go for it.
0: And then you can go. This is just high quality radio right here. So college football, we're pretty hot right now. Okay, 9-3 on the year, feeling really good about it. NFL, completely different story. We are 1-8. We went 1-2 last week. Shout out to the Indianapolis Colts for putting us on the board. And so we are officially at a point in the season where when it comes to my NFL bets, you have to fade me. That's just the reality of it. Let's get into my NFL bets.
4: Fade him. Fade him. Fade him.
0: I've lost all confidence in myself to pick these NFL games correctly. I'm at the bottom of my pick'em league. I'm in sixth. It's not great. I'm 1-8 this year betting the NFL. But like any true warrior, I will rise and I will do my best. We're taking the Jacksonville Jaguars plus +2.5 when they play against the Cincinnati Bengals. I ranked the Jacksonville Jaguars as the fourth best team in the NFL for my top 10 Tuesday earlier in the week. I think I had the Bengals ninth or 10th. I think the Jacksonville Jaguars are just a better team. I think Trevor Lawrence is playing as well as any quarterback in the NFL to start the season. I think Liam Cohen is continuing to dial it up at a high level. So I'm going to take them to cover the 2.5 points on the road. And having said all of that, it probably means Trevor Lawrence is going to throw like 3 picks and turn into a pumpkin on Sunday. So I would fade me there. I'm also going to take the Bears minus -3.5 against the New York Jets. If they can beat the Eagles 27-7 with Case Keenum, then they can beat the Jets by 4 points. It makes way too much sense. You should probably fade me there as well. This Bears defense, as bad as it is, continues to find ways to turn other teams over. They turned the Eagles over, I think, 3 times on Monday Night Football. And you just can't do that and expect to win games. Now, Geno Smith, been dialing it up a little bit, been ripping some really nice passes. But I think this Bears team is just going to be a little bit too much for him, whether it's Tyson Bagent or Case Keenum starting at quarterback. And finally, my bet of the week. We're taking the Rams minus -3 against the Philadelphia Eagles. The Eagles are bad. That is the end of my analysis for this. The Eagles are not a good football team. Meanwhile, the Rams, I don't think that the Rams are bad. If Matthew Stafford doesn't throw an uncharacteristic pick 6 against the Broncos where Tommy Hufanga did something weird where he just like left his assignment. So yeah, that's one of those weird interceptions where Matthew Stafford read it right. Hufanga just did something he wasn't supposed to. Anyway, if that doesn't happen, they probably win that game. They're probably 2-1, and everyone's drinking that Los Angeles Rams Kool-Aid. Okay, the Eagles are bad. I think the Rams are good. Give me the Rams minus -3 against the Philadelphia Eagles. I think that's the Sunday night football game. It might be.
1: No.
0: Oh, no, it's not?
1: Sunday night, I think, is Panthers and Lions.
0: Is that the Monday night game then?
1: Monday night is
0: no,
1: Falcons-Saints.
0: That's right. They had to make room for the best team in the NFC South.
1: Eh.
0: What time is that Rams game at then?
1: Sounds like the 4 o'clock window, probably.
0: Why am I not? It's at 1 o'clock because it's in Philly.
1: Oh.
0: That line, by the way, up to 3.5 now. for those who are interested. So those are our three NFL bets. If you're smart, you fade me. We're taking the Rams -3. We're taking the Bears -3.5. And we're taking the Jacksonville Jaguars at +2.5. So those are the bets for this weekend. Chris, any thoughts on those bets?
1: Not particularly those, but I do have some news for you. Mm-hmm. Terry McLaurin added to the injury report for Sunday with a hamstring issue, now listed as questionable for the Commanders.
0: Okay. That's interesting. Where did you see that at? I'm not saying you're wrong.
1: Ian Rappaport reposted it from John Keim, is it? Keim?
0: Yeah, Tom Pelissero says wide receiver Terry McLaurin had a hamstring issue pop up in practice today. Hamstrings are weird. Hamstrings are weird. That's all I'm saying. That'd be such a big break for the Colts. It would be. Again, we don't root for injuries. But when they happen and they are advantageous for us, we certainly do not complain about them. You know what I mean? So as of right now, Commanders decently banged up. Sam Cosmi, who just having a rough week, didn't practice at all with a concussion / throat injury. Brutal. He's not playing. He's one of their offensive guards. Nick Cross is out. Jaden Daniels not playing. Rashad White, running back, not playing either. Now there's a chance that Terry McLaurin isn't going to play on Sunday. I know he's questionable, but again, those hamstring injuries are really weird. I wish we had a little more information on just kind of what happened. Because if he pulled it, he's not playing on Sunday. There's no way. For the Colts, dude, where they're practicing at is beautiful. Genuinely. Chris, I don't know if you've seen the photos of where they're practicing at. Stunning. Looks incredible. Very jealous. So we will see kind of how this Colts injury report shakes out. When you go back to yesterday, Akeem Davis-Gaither was a full participant after being limited on Wednesday. Keenan Allen was limited with a groin. Was it actually his groin? Who knows? Mo Alie-Cox didn't practice again with an illness. Grover Stewart didn't practice yet yesterday because of rest. But everybody else, full go. Ashton Doolin should hopefully be back this week. Spencer Schrader, full participant as well. So Colts starting kicker, arguably the Colts best player, could be, or it should be back and able to play. So Colts continue to be one of the healthier teams in the NFL. It's got to continue for them this year if they're going to find their way into the playoffs, and they have to win games like the one tomorrow when they play against lesser teams. If Terry McLaurin doesn't play, then you absolutely have to win. Simple as that. Chris, have you seen what's going on with the Portland Trailblazers?
1: No.
0: So they hired this guy to be their new play-by-play guy.
1: Okay.
0: Hours later, they fired him because they discovered tweets from when he was a teenager.
1: Oh, I did see that.
0: That's insane, man. Like, I mean, come on. Dude was a teenager. Like, I get it. You know, you can't say those things, but like, come on.
1: Yeah, I'm sure we've all kind of done a few things that, you know, in our past that would probably reflect on who we are today in some sense.
0: I mean, it's crazy. It's just absurd. That's the Portland Trailblazers for you, though. All right. Zach Ray joining the show at 1:40. We'll keep talking Colts and why this game on Sunday is so important for them to win in 3 minutes.
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13: Jamie Erdahl here from Monday Night Football on Westwood One. 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Atlanta coming off an impressive win over the Packers, which included big games for both Michael Penix Jr. and Bijan Robinson. Super Bowl winning head coach Doug Peterson and I will get you started. 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
0: Professional sports gambler Zach Gray joins the show. We'll tell you how to bet this upcoming weekend. So, Colts, on their way to, or they arrived early this morning in London. Colts got a win this week. They're 1-2. A win today gets you back to 500. It, in some way, shape, or form, erases that 0-2 start. You got 13 games to go. You go 8-5 in those 13 games, which is very possible when you look at this Colts schedule. You can make the playoffs for the first time in 6 years at 10-7. But you're only doing that if you're able to win the games that you're supposed to win. When you look at this Colts schedule, the games that they should win, Commanders, both games against the Titans, the Dolphins, that's 4. J.J. McCarthy and the Giants, that's 5. I used to have the Browns on that list. I don't think you can put them on there anymore after that game last night. So I think those are 5 games the Colts should absolutely win. I also think that the Commanders game tomorrow is a game that they should absolutely win. Or Sunday, thank you. That's 6 games, plus the one that they already won. If they can win all those, that gets you to 7. And then you got to fight and claw your way to win 3 more. I think that the Steelers on the road are very beatable. I think, honestly, the Vikings, I know that defense is nasty, but the offense has been so bad to start the year with Kyler Murray that I don't think that that is some insurmountable task. The Jaguars, both games, I think are beatable. The Cowboys at home, I think are beatable. The Eagles, with just kind of how poor they've looked to start the year, I think that game's winnable, especially coming off of your bye week. The Bengals, I think that game's winnable. The Browns game, I think, is winnable. So there's a lot of winnable games left on this Colts schedule. I just want to see them win those six that they should absolutely win, including their game on Sunday, not tomorrow, their game on Sunday against the Washington Commanders. Okay, this is a game that they are supposed to win. Okay, it's a neutral site. The Commanders are going to have their backup quarterback playing. Okay, and the Colts should flat out win this game and improve to 2-2 on the year. Now there's a possibility of Terry McLaurin maybe not playing because he tweaked his hamstring earlier in practice today. Hamstrings are weird. We'll see how that progresses going into the game on Sunday. I think the only way the Colts don't win this game is if they continue to struggle with turnovers. Okay, that they have, those turnovers have plagued their offense in the first 3 weeks of the season. If they can clean that up, then they should absolutely beat Washington in London on Sunday. That's the reality of it. Okay, and here's the thing: I'm a little disappointed. I wish that you know Seth DeFlo had found a way to release his song yesterday. That way the Colts could listen to it on the entire plane ride over. I feel like that would have put them in some good spirits. Because he always puts us in good spirits. Here is DeFlo getting you ready for the Commanders and Colts game on Sunday.

0: Let's command them out of their skins.
1: Jonathan, how do you do that? How do you command somebody out of their skins?
0: You say, hey, you can't be called the Redskins anymore. You are now the Commanders.
1: I see. And that results in a Colts victory, apparently.
0: It does. Okay. It does.
1: Got it.
0: Did he say jolly good we're in London? Is that how he started?
1: Something like that. Hold on.
0: Yeah, here. Yeah, let's.
2: Jolly good we're in London!
0: Yeah. Jolly good we're in London. I mean, to DeFlo's point, I mean, those people in England, they do talk weird. They don't say, we went on vacation. They say, we went on a holiday. That was a terrible British accent. That was awful. That was terrible.
1: You should do that again. That was good.
0: Nah, I got it. That wasn't good. That was really bad. That was really bad. That's okay, though. Do you like the Colts to win tomorrow?
1: You mean Sunday, yes.
0: Thank you.
1: You were excited for Sunday, aren't you?
0: I am. I am excited for Sunday. I'm excited for tomorrow as well, apparently.
1: Yeah. You are. Yeah, I think they win. It'll be a good start to a long day of other football. And like I said, those overseas games are usually pretty close. And I was just kind of watching a clip here on X that was the last time the Colts were in London. They played the Jaguars in 2016. They lost by like 3 to the Jaguars. So I feel like they keep those games close on purpose to make it exciting for the fans over there.
0: You think it's scripted? Is that what you're saying?
1: It's a little bit of conspiracy.
0: I mean, you did just say that in 2016 when the Colts played the Jags over there, the Jags thumped them.
1: Yeah, at first, and then they came back. And then it was this, like, I don't know if you remember, there was this wild play at the end. Andrew Luck was trying to, like, you know.
0: That's right, yeah.
1: It was all over the place.
0: Yeah, that's right. Yeah, I'm intrigued to see how close this game is. Because look, it's the NFL. The vast majority of these games are close. The thing that's holding me up is I don't think that the Commanders are awful. You know what I mean? Like, their offense, even with Marcus Mariota, is better than Houston's. The run defense is one of the best in the NFL. The pass defense isn't very good. But then again, with no Alec Pierce, we'll see if Darius Slayton's active tomorrow or not. I don't know how dynamic the Colts' passing offense is. I just have a lot of questions. I saw a thing earlier today. Apparently, teams are monitoring the situation around Marvin Harrison Jr., thinking that a quality day 3 pick, so that's probably a fourth or fifth round pick, could be enough to trade for Marvin Harrison Jr. If the Colts gave up a fourth or fifth round pick for Marvin Harrison Jr., I think I'd be elated.
1: You think that I mean, you feel pretty good about that?
0: Oh, yeah. I would feel great about that.
1: So, the question, I guess, would be, if Chris Ballard made that move and it ends up being a successful one, then are we still talking about his job?
0: Yes.
1: Okay.
0: Because
1: he would be the one to make that move, right? Or would
0: Carly
1: make
0: it? He would be. But one good move doesn't erase the last 4 drafts where he's really struggled. I do like my own YouTube channel thing on the side. Colts are pretty similar to Pittsburgh in this one way of, when you name all the impactful players for Pittsburgh, none of them are young. Like TJ Watt's 31, Cam Hayward's 37, Aaron Rodgers is 42, DK Metcalf is 29, Michael Pittman's pushing 30. It's an older core. And when you look at the Colts, Akeem Davis-Gaither's in his 7th year. He's your best linebacker. DeForest Buckner is in his 30s. Grover Stewart is in his 30s. Arden Key is an older player. Sauce Gardner's young, to his credit, but like Charvarius Ward is 30. When you look at the Colts offense, Quentin Nelson, been around a while now. Jonathan Taylor's an older running back. Who else here? I guess Josh Downs and Alec Pierce are decently young, but they're not, 22 like KC Concepcion and Denzel Boston for Cleveland last night. And the reason why that is because Chris Ballard hasn't done a good job drafting behind those guys. You know, second round pick Juju Brents, not here anymore. Second round pick A.D. Mitchell, not here anymore. Second round pick Jalen Tuimoloau hasn't been very good when he's played. First-round pick, Leatu Latu's been okay. I wouldn't say he's been good. I think he's been pretty average. And so that is the problem with Chris Ballard. It's the lack of drafting success in recent years because I don't think that one trade for Marvin Harrison Jr. fixes that.
1: But I think it would make a lot of sense, too, with the Cardinals specifically, if whether or not, you know, even if Chris Ballard isn't confident, we say that he would be confident to do this, the trade itself would make sense because let's say Jacoby Brissett goes down this weekend and they're, but, you know, if, okay, so if that happens and they wanted to get another quarterback, they inquire about Anthony Richardson, do they then keep you know what I'm saying? Like, if they
0: are you asking, like, could the Colts trade Anthony Richardson for Marvin Harrison?
1: And then, like, a fifth round pick or something like that? Would that be?
0: Yeah, I think you could. The thing with the Cardinals, though, is they spent a second round pick on Carson Beck.
1: That's right. Yeah. And he's so, a third stringer, though, behind Gardner Minshew.
0: Yeah. And, wow, you got Gardner Minshew.
1: You're right.
0: What else do you need? You got mustache Minshew mania going on over there.
1: Okay. Yeah, I'm just thinking of possibilities. Just
0: you
1: thinking
0: didn't
1: of possibilities.
0: Like that at all. No. That's okay. Oh, that's funny. That's funny.
1: You can keep that one with the comment about October from the
0: Cocktober.
1: Yeah,
0: in South Carolina.
1: Yeah,
0: I mean they're the Gamecocks. What else would you call October?
1: Yeah, I know.
0: A serious question, you know, but you know the backup quarterback thing is interesting. I feel like it's weird. I don't feel like the number of like elite quarterbacks has gone up. But, like, the number of quality backups, I think, has. For example, we're going to see, you know, Marcus Mariota this weekend. Like, I think he's a good quality backup. I think Jameis Winston in New York is a solid backup option. I think Carson Wentz in Minnesota has turned into a solid backup option. Who else here? Gardner Minshew, I don't think, is a bad option as your backup.
1: Drew Locke.
0: Yeah, Drew Locke.
1: Case Keenum, maybe.
0: Yeah, no, yeah, seriously. Tyson Bagent.
1: Yeah.
0: Stetson Bennett in L.A. The backup in Atlanta. Former Dolphins guy.
1: Cooper Rush.
0: No, the other one.
1: Tua?
0: Tua, he's nuts.
1: Dude, I'm done. You're done. Do you feel better? Are you proud of yourself, Jonathan?
0: That was good. You know that one was good.
1: I was like, how do you not know Tua? And I'm like, man, I didn't even think. Okay, you got me, dude.
0: Oh,
1: sucker, man. Written on my forehead.
0: Oh, my gosh. That was funny. That was good. Gritty asks, what team would want Anthony Richardson? Minnesota now, honestly, now that they moved off J.J. McCarthy, Anthony Richardson does make sense for them. We know that they liked him during the pre-draft process when he came out of Florida. I think they make a lot of sense for him. Who else here? Let me think through other teams. See, here's the thing, Gritty. Like, every team in the NFL, every head coach, they're like, they're like a girl that likes like a bad boy and they think that they can fix them. You know what I mean? Like, for example, you know, I'm trying to think of a team that might need a quarterback here. Like, for example, like if the Colts traded him to the Titans, they won't. But Brian Daboll, the offensive coordinator there, and Robert Saleh, all of these guys have egos. And so every coach in the NFL thinks that they can take a player as talented as Anthony Richardson and they can fix them, right? It's just in them. That's who they are as head coaches. I know every head coach has some sort of an ego to think that they can improve players and make them better than they currently are. I'm sure that's part of why John Harbaugh was willing to make the trade for J.J. McCarthy. It's like, hey, I think I can turn him into a viable backup option behind Jackson Dart. And so on. He looks a lot like Jackson Dart, so that keeps Cam Scataboo calm. It also gets him to headbutt J.J. McCarthy, apparently, because he thinks he's Jackson Dart. I still can't believe that happened. That's nuts. So, yeah, like when you factor in that all of these coaches think that they're great and brilliant, there's a lot of teams that would take Anthony Richardson. Gritty saying, take him, please. I don't know about that. He's been a really good teammate. He's been a good teammate throughout the process. Like, he's not really a problem. I honestly wouldn't mind if the Colts held on to him to be their backup through the entire year, and then he'll obviously leave in free agency whenever that rolls around. So we shall see. We got Zach Gray, ZG the Grapevine on X, professional sports gambler, joining the show as we continue Sharp versus Square in 3 minutes.
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9: Kevin Harlan here from Westwood One. Coming up on Monday Night Football from New Orleans, it's the Saints hosting the Falcons. 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Now they march into New Orleans to face Tyler Shuck and the Saints. 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
0: I talk about toughness quite a bit on the show. You gotta be tough. 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Click on the link in his bio. It'll take you to his Patreon where he sells tools to help you make better bets. He's joining the show. Even though Chris is telling me you have a concussion, Zach, are you okay? What's going on, dude?
19: Yeah, what's up, Jay Smith? A couple days ago, you know, I work in baseball now, yeah. So
18: Every now and then, like, I'll throw BP. And I got hit in between the eyes with a line drive. Went down, the lights went out, and now we're on the up and up. But, yeah, it was pretty scary.
0: That's terrifying, dude. You said you're on the up and up, though. So you're good? You going back to work today?
18: No.
0: Okay.
18: Not working for a couple days, which is nice. I get a nice little break here, but I wish it was under other circumstances.
0: So are you just sitting in like a pitch black room? Because I think that's technically what you're supposed to do, right?
18: Yeah, I have not followed that protocol as well as I probably should. I will say this. The lights have been off, but there's not a lot that's going to stop me from playing college football when I have time.
0: I thought you said you hated that game. What happened?
18: I do. That didn't change. Okay. I still play it, though.
0: Okay. Fair enough. Let's start with bets. I don't know if you saw my text yesterday then, given what happened to you. But let's start with bets. Oh, you did? Okay. All right. So we can get to your thoughts on the 2014 college football playoff for producer Chris over here. After we do bets, I'll be honest, Zach. I had a really tough time.
18: I'm awful, Jay Smith.
0: You said
18: Jay
0: what?
18: Smith, real quick. I have been bad this year, bad, and I am sorry. What's my sharp versus square record?
0: I forgot to do that before we started. So you hit on your Colts bet last week, which puts you at 2-1 in the NFL. So that's good. Did Virginia Tech cover last week?
18: Heck no.
0: 1-3. You're 1-3 in college football then.
18: It should be the other way around. I'm the college football guy.
0: I know you are. Does it make you a little, I don't want to say sour, because we are friends and I do think that you kind of want me to do well. Does it make you feel better that I'm 3-1 in our sharp versus square?
18: Yes, it does. If someone, not really, because it's a competition, but I'm happy that, here's the thing. I think we did this last year and I think it was kind of a rout. So, you have definitely seen growth.
0: Yeah, well, like you said, it was a route last year, and I was just like, it can't be a route again. I got to work a little harder to be better at this. That's really what it was.
18: Yeah, and I think you definitely have gotten a lot better. And, the way that I know that you've gotten better is the way that you are now looking at, betting lines as, a mathematical problem, a mathematical equation over, you like X player. That still obviously is involved, but you are digging a little deeper this year, and I think I have a hand in that, and it's really good. Yeah. You're doing a great job.
0: Thank you. So the college football pick for me this week, Zach, was tough. So I believe I go first in college football this week, and you go first in the NFL. I believe that is the setting that we're on here. I'll be honest, man. This week is probably the toughest I've had picking games, but I'm going to go – I was a little late, which bothers me, but I'm going to take Florida -3 against Missouri. It opened at 2.5, but

0: good teams. At Missouri, I think Florida's a good team. I think they're probably going to be a college football playoff team. And I think that if you want to win games on the road, the number one thing you have to be able to do is run the football. And Florida does that as well as anybody in the country right now. I think they control the line of scrimmage, and I think Florida covers pretty easily. Like, wouldn't be surprised at all if that game got ugly.
1: So you got it at 3.5?
0: I got it at 3 even.
1: 3 even. Ooh, I love that.
0: Yes.
1: I didn't know that line changed. There, I might take that now that I'm looking at it. I have Florida as a five point favorite in my model, which makes them a candidate for a play. Two things on this game. One, I believe in Florida, but there's always that Florida gonna Florida mentality in the back of my head. And two, Missouri just doesn't win this type of game.
0: No.
1: Right? Like, this is just not a game Missouri wins.
0: It's not. Like, look, Eli Drinkwitz he's an okay coach. Can I call him the James Franklin of the SEC? Like, he beats all the teams that he should, but anytime they play someone that they're even with or shouldn't beat, they don't.
1: Yeah, I think that's 100% fair. And do we think that's a roster thing or resource thing, or is he just kind of capped out as a coach?
0: I don't have my quick guide and NIL stuff up, so I don't know what their money really looks like. But I think he's honestly capped out as a coach. Like, he's an offensive guy, but I don't think he's on the levels of, like, Lane Kiffin or Lincoln Riley or anybody like that. And so I think he's just kind of above average there. Their defenses are never really great. So I think he's just capped out, honestly.
1: Yeah. But shout out Missouri. Really fun team to use in last year's college football game. So really big fan there.
0: The important things, again, joined by Zach Gray at ZG The Grapevine on X. Click the link in his bio. It'll take you to his Patreon, where he sells tools to help you make better bets. Zach, what is your pick this week for Sharp versus Square?
1: I'm so scared. I am so scared to make this. Like, I'm at the point now where I'm like, all these bets that I make throughout the weekend, the college football, and I have to bring my favorite bet to the show in order to do Sharp versus Square. And with us starting out slow, it's kind of made me scared. Like, games that I would normally say, oh yeah, like, let's roll with that.
0: Yeah.
1: That's where I'm kind of having the trepidation right now. So I'm going to go with a blue blood here. Go back to old reliable. I feel like Notre Dame covers this type of game every single time. Give me Notre Dame -21 at North Carolina. I think they just overwhelm them. I think it's up to 22, 21.5, so a little bit of value on the line that I have. I just banking on talent here, banking on them being overwhelmed, and banking on Notre Dame kind of pulling away as North Carolina kind of, don't want to say quits, but they have a tendency to kind of quit when they get down a bunch, and I can kind of see that here. My model has this as a 4-score game.
0: Oh, wow.
1: So an extra touchdown of value on my model. So, yeah, give me Notre Dame -21.
0: Okay, I like that pick. I made a similar one because I give out 3 every week. We're 9-3 on the year. Why do you like Notre Dame -21 as opposed to Georgia -23.5 against Vanderbilt?
1: Just because I feel like they're with Georgia, obviously the model, right? The model didn't give me big enough edge, but also, like, big difference. I feel like Vanderbilt and Clark Lee, like, they're at least familiar with Georgia.
0: Yeah.
1: I don't think North Carolina's familiar with Notre Dame, like, with what they're going to bring to the table. You can watch all the film you want, but you kind of get tendencies when you play teams over and over in the same conference. And I know Notre Dame does the rotating ACC thing, but that would be the only reason why I wouldn't take Georgia if the model aligned.
0: Okay, yeah, that's totally fair. That makes sense. The last bet that I gave out, and Zach, I may sprinkle some money line here. I love Mississippi State +6 against Alabama. I think they're underrated. I think everybody looks at Mississippi State and they're like, oh, Kamario Taylor, like, that's cool. Like, that defense, pretty solid. Jeff Lebby, finally has some talent, and now the

0: offense is clicking the way that you would expect for a Jeff Lebby offense to click. Alabama, I know Keelan Russell's extremely talented. Didn't look very good on the road against Kentucky. I don't know how good he's going to look on the road against Mississippi State. I don't like that Alabama is like leaving Saturday morning and taking a bus ride there. What do you think of Mississippi State plus six?
1: This game feels like a trap. Like, just don't know which way to go here. Like, you can make a compelling case for both teams. You can have the model. You can have whatever you want. But it just comes down to two unbelievably talented quarterbacks and who is going to play up to the level. Like, that's why it's so up in the air for me, because could you see a game where Keelan throws two picks and Mississippi State wins? Yes. Can you see a scenario where Kamario Taylor comes back down to earth and Alabama covers the six? Yes. So I think it fully hinges on the quarterback play. And when it's that big a variance in talent, like you could, and they're young, like it's just tough for me to make a decision there.
0: That's fair. That's really fair. I want to ask you about two more games, because I really had five games this week that I was thinking about betting. You're an Ohio State guy, again, joined by Zach Gray, professional sports gambler. You can follow him on X at ZG the Grapevine. And we've talked a little bit about Ohio State. They don't feel like they're as dominant as they've been the last couple of years. Offense feels really Jeremiah Smith dependent. Any part of you tempted to take Iowa plus 14.5?
1: Yes. The model thinks this is going to be a 10-point game.
0: Oh.
1: Stayed away. I think the model is taking into account everything it needs to take into account. But I think Ohio State kind of found some things last week against Illinois on offense. I don't think Ohio State's defense is going to be very good this year. Like, they're probably going to be a top 25 defense. But I think their offense has kind of found something outside of just force-feeding Jeremiah Smith the ball. Now, he's going to get his touches. But last week felt like all of those touches were within the rhythm of the offense. And I think that they're only getting better on that side of the ball. So while I do think that this could be an Iowa cover, there's also a part of me that's like, this game's over by halftime. So that's why I stayed away. My lean is Iowa plus 14.5, admittedly, but I stayed away just because I think that when you have the best player in college football on your team, things can get wonky very quickly.
0: Yeah.
1: Iowa's not built to come back from a multiple score deficit unless they're playing Michigan.
0: Yeah, I totally agree. That's why I ended up staying away, because, look, Jeremiah Smith's the kind of player that, like, you can know that they're going his way and it doesn't really matter. So I ended up staying away there. Also was really tempted to take Kentucky plus 3 against South Carolina, but it's Cocktober. South Carolina's got some solid players. Chris hates when I say that, by the way. And so
1: that's
0: I ended
1: a,
0: up staying away from that too. That's a what?
1: The whole Cocktober thing's a myth. They went like 0-4 in October last year.
0: That's true. That's true. What was your take on that game, though? Because it feels like Shane Beamer's on his way out, but I kind of want to see it one more time before I completely jump ship on the talent that South Carolina has.
1: Do we think South Carolina is cooked? Because I think that's really what it comes down to. And,
0: yeah,
1: like, if Kentucky wins and Kentucky wins convincingly, Beamer's gone.
0: Yes.
1: Like, I really think that Beamer's coaching for his job here, like actually coaching for his job. And I don't think it matters. Like, I would take Kentucky. But again, I stayed away, but I think it's a great pick.
0: Okay. All right. Let's get to the NFL. What's your sharp versus square NFL pick?
1: I am going to take, I've gotten burned on them just like I got on Virginia Tech in college football, but I'm going to take the Chiefs minus 4.5 against the Raiders. I think we see the Raiders come back down to earth a little bit, but I do expect there to be some points scored in this game. I think that the over is probably in play. I think the Raiders should be able to move the ball against the Chiefs. I think we see Brock Bowers and the tight ends have a good game. But I think the Chiefs, you know, win probably somewhere around 31-24, touchdown lead. And they win pretty significantly, even though I think both teams will be able to move the ball.
0: Okay. Yeah, that's kind of how I feel about it as well. I do think that the Raiders offense is real, especially now that Brock Bowers is back. Dude is just a problem. But defensively, I'm interested to see how they hold up to your point. Even though N'Kobe Dean and Quay Walker have been really good to start the year, I'm with you, though. I would lean Kansas City there as well. That's the thing about these NFL games, man. Like, for college football, I can make really confident picks. In the NFL, I'm always like, I got just like, it's more of a lean as opposed to like a full committal, if that makes sense.
1: Yeah, and that's the issue I'm having in college football, because I am usually like, heck yeah, I love this. And now that we started off slow, I'm starting to have to fight my second guessing. And like, that's usually the NFL, because it's so hard to bet the NFL.
0: It is. I am 1-8 in the NFL this year. So we're trying to get back on track. 0-3 in sharp versus square. So this one's actually working out the way it should. I'm going to take the Rams -3, though, against Philly. I know it's on the road, but I just don't think Philly's very good. Like, if Nick Sirianni and Jalen Hurts got into a fist fight on the sideline in this game, wouldn't surprise me at all. I know that the Rams are 1-2. I still think they're good, though. I know Myles Garrett isn't back quite yet. But I think that they bounce back this week against what feels like a reeling Eagles team.
1: How long are we going to do everyone hates each other on the Eagles before a change is made? I feel like we've been doing this for like 4 years now.
0: Yeah. Yeah. We have been.
1: That's... Like, do they hate each other? Do they like each other? And if they hate each other and now they're not really winning the games the way that they were, and they look kind of bad, like the loss of A.J. Brown, you know, has definitely made an impact in the second half of games for Jalen Hurts. Like, what are we doing? Like, why is the change not being made? Is this the year a change is made? Like, I think fading the Eagles right now is an awesome choice.
0: Sweet. That makes me feel way better. That makes me feel so much better about my pick. And you're right. Like, it has been 4 years of this. Like, they won the Super Bowl the year that this became an issue. And I think part of why Sirianni's been able to stay is just because Jalen Hurts' personality is so, he's just so relaxed. He doesn't seem like the kind to really complain about it. Whereas if it was like Aaron Rodgers, which that's an extreme example, there's no way Sirianni would still be there, you know?
1: Yeah, that's fair. That's fair. And then did you see the video of Jalen Hurts like going to his head, like signaling like maybe a timeout, and then he realized what he was doing and started scratching his head? Like, I can only imagine what the private conversations look like if their blood boils over that much in the public eye.
0: Yeah. What do you think Mike McCarthy and Aaron Rodgers' conversations are like? I don't know if you saw that video.
1: I feel like they're like, as weird as it is, like brothers. Like, they act like brothers. And I know that McCarthy's been Rodgers' coach in Green Bay for a long time. They know each other. I feel like that is legitimately someone trying to like get better, as opposed to where Sirianni and Hurts, it's like, I hate you and I hate the decisions you make.
0: What about TJ Watt and the defensive coordinator? I don't know if you caught that, him getting on the headset, being like, give me a headset, and then he just proceeds to cuss out everybody in the defensive booth.
1: Yeah, the Steelers need to have a Minecraft party.
0: They do. Everybody just needs to go to Mike Tomlin's speakeasy and just calm down a little bit.
1: Yeah, just relax, have some fun, build another city. Like, Mike Tomlin, he was the glue.
0: He was, man. He was. And he seems like he's having a great time. Just popping up on NBC one night a week and then going home and playing video games. I don't know if he's going to coach again.
1: That man wants to coach more than anything in the world. Come on, Jay Smith.
0: Yeah, he just seems like he's having a really good time, though.
1: But don't we see this, right? We see the coach that goes into media for a year everybody's like, oh, he's great, he's awesome. And then the first opportunity they get, they're back in coaching.
0: That's true. That's a good point. That's a good point. Brian Kelly, going to be at Rutgers this next year, right?
1: Yeah, Brian Kelly, new Rutgers head coach. It's going to be great. You know what's actually going to be fun, though? Like, and I know this is more of a Cincinnati thing. Like, I don't know if a lot of your listeners care. It's going to be great when Cincinnati chokes down the stretch, fires Scott Satterfield, and the whole Brian Kelly back to Cincinnati arc is complete.
0: Yeah, that's actually a really good call. That's actually, yeah, that makes a lot of sense. I like that idea.
1: Yeah.
0: Okay, really quickly, because I know that you want to talk about this. I want to clarify my take on the internet that I feel like has been a little misconstrued. Like, my point on the Lincoln Riley situation, which you may end up being right in, I do think there's a chance that he's fired before Thanksgiving. My take is not that he's doing a good job, okay? My take is two things. I know he and Clay Helton have the same record, but, like, winning in the Pac-12 versus winning in this version of the Big Ten, I think are very different. And in addition to that, if Lincoln Riley had been fired after game two, I don't think that this roster is going 4-8 like Clay Helton's did in 2021.
1: But you keep saying the Pac-12 and the Big Ten. Clay Helton had more ranked wins than Lincoln Riley does.
0: He does. That's true. But I also think that a lot of those came really early. Like, the last 3 years that he was there, it wasn't like he was running off a bunch of ranked wins. A bunch of those happened earlier during his time. Like,
1: same with Lincoln Riley.
0: Valid point. We'll see. And here's the other thing, too. It's a valid point. Yeah. Here's the other thing, too, though. Like, what if Lincoln Riley goes 10-2 this year? Which I still don't think is out of the question. I know that they looked bad against an Oregon team that, you know, when Dante Moore goes down, you just, I don't know how you felt, but I felt like in that moment, it's like USC should probably win this game, but they're probably going to beat Washington Saturday night. And then after that, like, honestly, they don't have very many tough games left. Like, they beat UCLA in the final week of the season. They lose to Ohio State and Indiana. They're 9-3, probably on the doorstep of making the playoff, no?
1: Yeah, but if they go 9-3, 10-2, then this isn't a conversation. But there's nothing about what we've seen in the Lincoln Riley era that gives us the inclination that that's going to happen. Yeah. I think right now you can look at where Lincoln Riley is and specifically where Clay Helton was and think, man, we didn't really improve very much.
0: Yeah, and that's totally fair. The Lincoln Riley thing, it's honestly just Oklahoma West. Like, it's a really good offense that can't stop anybody. You know? I mean, that's pretty much all that it is. And it's, I don't know, man, like, is there a part of you that, because I was thinking about this the other day. Does part of you think that Lincoln Riley's just in the wrong place? Like, he's from, like, Dallas, Texas. Now he's out on the West Coast. And I felt like a really defining factor of those Oklahoma teams was he would be able to go into Texas and pull out all this great offensive line talent. I don't really feel like he's done that at USC. Is there because part of me thinks that, like, he just needs to get back south where he's actually from. I think that would help him. What do you think about that?
1: I think the fit was always a question mark. So I think you're 100% on point there. Like, I think you looked at that fire when it happened and thought it was a splash, but I think your one question was, how is this going to work with what we know about Lincoln Riley and what we know about USC football and historically the kind of players that are out on the West Coast and the kind of players that, you know, Lincoln Riley needs to complete his football team. We always knew that he would be able to scheme up an offense, but the same problems that persisted Oklahoma and even to a more extent USC are still there. So I do think you get him in a different environment, you could see a different program entirely. The way it's ran, the way it looks, like, I think that's 100% true. But at the same time, how many years of the same thing can you keep seeing before a legitimate change is made? And now, granted, they went and got Gary Patterson as the defensive coordinator. Doesn't seem like it's really moving the needle like everyone thought it would. But, like, that's a change that you should have made year 3. Like, not, oh man, if I have a really bad season here, I'm going to be fired, boo. Like, make that change earlier. Give yourself more time instead of it being a do or die, make or break year the first time that you make a splash. Like,
0: yeah, absolutely. Totally agree. Again, joined by Zach Gray. Follow him on X at ZG the Grapevine on X. Click the link in his bio. It'll take you to his Patreon where he sells tools to help you make better bets. Last thing for you, Zach, and I'll let you go. So Chris, my producer, saying he's new to college football isn't correct. This is just the most attention that he's paid to the sport. And we were talking about how it looks like they're going to go to a 2014 playoff. You know me. We've had this conversation multiple times. Not a fan of the expansion. But Chris wanted to hear your perspective because you are in favor of it.
1: Yeah, I think, you know, long story short, I think all you're doing with the 2014 playoff is replacing the conference championships games with a first round of playoff games. So instead of having seemingly meaningless conference championship games where in the Power Four, at least, and especially the SEC and Big Ten, both teams are probably safely, if not with buys like we've seen last year, in the playoff. So you're reducing like that meaningless, quote unquote, meaningless game and adding a full slate of meaningful games that have home field advantage where certain teams that would never be able to see a 12-team playoff get to have a home game in front of their home fans. It doesn't affect the big, you know, blue bloods. Like, they're still going to be seated where they would have been seated before. Like, none of that changes. You're just adding meaningful games as opposed to having conference champions.
2: I see. I mean, and that makes sense from you too, but Johnson just made a strong statement yesterday about how whenever these blue blood teams, like you call them, they go into these first rounds, if it were a 24-team playoff, and just kind of blow the doors off of their team, or so to speak, or whatnot. So you were saying that a conference championship would not happen if you have more teams in the overall. Is that accurate?
1: Yeah. So I think the proposal is that you would get rid of conference championship weekend, and that would be the first round of the playoff. And there, you know, like seeds one through whatever would get byes. So you're not adding an extra game for the teams that got a really high college football playoff ranking. You're just giving games to 16 through 24 as a first round matchup. And then it plays right back into a traditional 12-team format.
2: Got it. Okay. That would make sense. Yeah. If you had two like lower seeded teams play each other to get in,
0: kind of like a play-in game, yeah, in the NBA.
2: I see. Yeah. That makes sense too.
0: Yeah, absolutely. All right, Zach.
1: And Jonathan hates that for some reason, which is insane.
0: Well, I mean, your point is currently conference championship games don't really matter, which is somewhat true. Duke and Virginia mattered last year, but outside of that, you are correct. Whereas now, like, outside of it being a rivalry game, this is just the easiest example. Like, second-ranked Ohio State and 10th-ranked Michigan doesn't carry the same meaning.
1: But that's just not true. That game is going to carry the same meaning no matter what's on the line.
0: Just because it's a rivalry game. But in terms of college football playoff implications, it doesn't matter as much.
1: Sure, but I would rather not be playing in the opening round than getting a bye. Like, that still matters.
0: It does, but I mean, it's the same thing then with conference title games outside of the Big Ten last year. Like, you're essentially playing for a bye.
1: Right, but you're getting teams that wouldn't necessarily have that opportunity. To me, it's not really about the results, because we see blowouts with any format that there's ever been in college football. Like, the blowout thing is way overrated. We see it no matter what. Like, I want to see Iowa, it's a playoff game in that environment. That's good for the health of college football. Instead of Iowa going and playing in front of 3,000 people, Fenway Park, when it's 20 degrees outside.
0: Yeah, I mean, that's a fair point. It's a fair point. Zach, we're way over on time, as we always are whenever you come on the show, which we always appreciate. So I got to let you go. Same time next week, man. This was fun, as always.
1: Yes, sir.
0: All right, see you, buddy.
1: Appreciate you, Jay Smith.
0: You got it. That is Zach Gray, Follow him on X, at ZG the Grapevine on X. We went way over. My apologies to Mike and Chris for just ignoring the clock there. We will continue talking Colts, Commanders, everything at stake on Sunday in 3 minutes. But first, Chris has your sports update.
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2: Indiana Fever concluded their season with a loss to the Las Vegas Aces last night, 94-83, in the first round of the WNBA playoffs. The Colts arrived in London and have already completed their first practice session ahead of their Sunday matchup with the Washington Commanders this morning. Head coach Dan Quinn for the Commanders officially ruled out quarterback Jaden Daniels due to that dislocated elbow injury. Marcus Mariota will get the start in his place. You can watch that live on 9:30 a.m. Sunday morning on Fox 59, as well as the NFL Network. Regular season Indiana Pacers tickets are now on sale as they are wrapping up this week's training camp routines. Their first preseason game will be next Wednesday against the Minnesota Timberwolves at Hilton Coliseum in Ames, Iowa. Then the Pacers will host a preseason game Saturday, October 10th at Gainbridge against the Detroit Pistons. The regular season starts on October 21st. And Fan Jam, yeah, that's happening Sunday at Cambridge, I think at 4 p.m. But there's your sports update on Indy Sports Ticket, 1430 a.m., 93.9 HD2, and always on the free Indy Sports Ticket app.
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16: Jamie Erdahl here from Monday Night Football on Westwood One. 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Super Bowl winning head coach Doug Peterson and I will get you started. 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
0: Indianapolis Colts need to grab a win on Sunday when they go to, they're already in London. In London, as they're taking on the Washington Commanders. This game is so big for the Indianapolis Colts because everyone's like 0-2 start, 0-2 start. What a problem. If you start 0-2, you normally don't make the playoffs. Teams that start 0-2 since the NFL expanded the playoffs to 14 teams only make the playoffs 18% of the time. 0-2. If you win your next two, though, and you get back to 500, there are going to be a fair amount of 2-2 teams across the NFL after week four. And for some of them, we're going to be like, yeah, they can probably still make the playoffs. Like, for example, if the Baltimore Ravens lose this week against the Tennessee Titans, probably not going to happen. We're still going to think that a 2-2 Ravens team can make the playoffs. If the Bengals lose to the Jacksonville Jaguars, or vice versa, I think a 2-2 Bengals team and a 2-2 Jags team can still make the playoffs. If the Broncos lose this week, 2-2 Broncos team can absolutely make the playoffs. If the Rams win this week, 2-2 Rams can absolutely make the playoffs. So this is an opportunity for them to erase their rough start to the season. And in order for it to happen, they got to find a way to run the football, and they've got to find a way to defend these receivers. Okay, now maybe Terry McLaurin doesn't play tomorrow. Apparently he did something to his hamstring today during practice. He must have not stretched at all because it's Friday. They should just be doing a pretty bland walkthrough over the game plan. And so I, you know, would love to know what he did to tweak his hamstring in this game. So we shall see. Kind of where things go for them. Again, Terry McLaurin potentially not playing. That's a big deal for the Colts coming up on Sunday. But, hey, we shall see how that story develops. No Jaden Daniels on Sunday for the Commanders. That is not surprising at all. And Chris said that he's got some audio that he wanted to play for me. Something with Mike Tomlin. We'll play it for you in 3 minutes.
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1: Kevin Harlan here for Westwood One. 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Now they march into New Orleans to face Tyler Shuck and the Saints. 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
0: I'm married because I'm suave. Let's just get that out there. Man. Yeah, we got to change that. Jonathan's married because he is suave. That's all that it should say.
24: But we need her. We need Amelia to say that, though.
0: Oh, we need her to confirm it.
24: Yeah, because you could say it all day, but unless she says it, it's invalid.
0: Okay.
24: Right.
0: She's on fall break next week. Maybe we can call her and we can have her confirm.
24: There you go.
0: We can have her confirm.
24: put that on the list of things to do.
0: You said you had audio that you wanted to show me.
24: I do. So, like, I brought this up on my show. I do a segment on Fridays called the Friday Five, and the first thing I brought up was the whole thing that Mike Tomlin's been doing with the Minecraft thing. And if for those of you guys that don't know, he spent 12 years on the video game that's Minecraft. And Wednesday night, he went on YouTube, dropped about a 20-minute video, and showed everybody what his work over the last 12 years has been on this video game. And I have a sound clip from that video, and I just want you to hear a little bit. Not very long, just check it out.
25: That house, and so the elevator stairwell opened right up into the place. And then on the upper level, we talked about the recreation room, the media center, and the outdoor entertainment area. That's my favorite rooftop spot in town.
24: Okay, so clearly he's talking about
0: his Minecraft city.
24: Exactly, right? Like, he's got a camera on him, he's sitting in watching a game, he's doing a mirror screen so you can see what he's doing. But did you hear what happened in the background at Mike Tomlin's house?
0: There was music. Okay. It sounded like. I couldn't tell, though.
24: Did you hear anything else?
0: No.
24: All right, one more time. Listen closely.
25: That house, and so the elevator stairwell opened right up into the place. And then on the upper level, we talked about the recreation.
24: Mike Tomlin needs a battery for his smoke detector.
0: Excellent ears, Chris.
24: Last time.
25: So the elevator stairwell opened right up into the place.
0: Jeez.
24: One of the living Super Bowl champion coaches, one of the best to ever do it, has a smoke detector problem that we make fun of all the time here by playing this sound. I had to share that.
0: That's so funny. That's awesome. John Buzzer chiming in on X saying, our 25-year-old irrigation tech hurt his hamstring bowling and was out a couple of days. Anything is possible. It's got to be the least athletic person in the world. You're hurting your hamstring bowling.
24: Yeah, he whenever he gets home from work, he just sits down until it's time to go back to work.
0: That's crazy.
24: That's probably what that
0: hamstring,
24: is.
0: Hamstring, tweaking your hamstring, bowling. Insane. Insane. Colts injury updates. Keenan Allen did not practice today because of his groin injury. And Ashton Doolin was a full participant for the second day in a row. Looks like he's probably going to play on Sunday. Both are listed as questionable. And I'm still hoping that we see Darius Slayton is listed as active this week because the Colts, again, really need that deep threat that can go win over the top. We'll see if he's able to play or not. I have not talked about this yet, and it needs to be discussed, even though it is a Colts Friday. The Indiana Fever lost last night. They have been eliminated from the WNBA playoffs. Ultimately, if you're going to win a road playoff elimination game, then you have to get the best out of your stars. That is the very simple reality of it. Okay, you're not going on the road and beating Asia Wilson and the Aces if you don't get good performances from Caitlin Clark, Kelsey Mitchell, and Aaliyah Boston. Aaliyah Boston played well, 19-10, shot 50% from the field, 3 assists, 0 turnovers, 2 blocks. She played very well. But Kelsey Mitchell and Caitlin Clark did not. Meanwhile, Asia Wilson had 36 points and 10 rebounds. Pretty dominant. Chelsea Gray hit multiple tough jumpers to close the game out. She had 23 points on 8 of 15 shooting. So the two best players for the Las Vegas Aces played at a high level, and the two best players for the Indiana Fever simply did not. Caitlin Clark had 18 points. She was only 6 of 18 from the field. She was 3 of 12 from 3. I thought she took some bad shots. She only had 4 assists in the game as well compared to 6 turnovers. Like, you can't have that. She was minus 14 on the night. That was the second worst plus minus of anybody else on the Indiana Fever. The Fever were, let's see here, plus 3 when she was on the bench. Fever were never going to win the game if that was the case. And then you have Kelsey Mitchell, 23 points, 7 of 23 shooting, only 3 of 11 from 3. She took multiple, oh, I haven't shot in a while shots, where she's taken like fadeaway contested threes and things of that nature. And so that's just, you're not winning when your best players don't play well on the road in the playoffs. So, you know, there's always next year. Caitlin Clark's only won one playoff game in her career, which, that being said, like, you know, she's been banged up in the past. It's, you know, these playoff series are best 2 out of 3, and they've always been the lower seed. Like, that's tough, right? Really tough to win playoff games when that's the case. So, Fever season is over. The WNBA, very disappointed about that because they know that the longer the Fever in the playoffs, the more people they're going to have watching, whereas now their viewership will, at a minimum, be cut in half. It'll probably be cut by, like, 3/4, though. In all seriousness.
24: Yeah, they're about to file for bankruptcy. No, I'm just kidding. They got to be close. But, yeah, I watched some of the game last night and didn't pay a whole lot of attention there because I was kind of hanging out with Allison. But I was like, so this is what we're watching. We're watching a bunch of sweaty women chase after one ball. And then right after I said that, they were like, this is sponsored by Dick's. And I was like, perfect.
0: Jeez.
24: That's awesome. So, yeah, there's that. But from what I saw, I mean, I didn't think they played awful, but they could have played better. And I know there's a lot of people that are just kind of glad it's over and like, oh, man, we don't have to hear
0: about it anymore.
24: Until next season.
0: Seriously, I'm with you. Seriously. It's, you know, look, the WNBA, if we talked about the games, it'd actually be a lot of fun to talk about because Caitlin Clark is incredibly entertaining. The problem is all of the nonsense. Now, what I do want to see is the winner of the Wings and Valkyrie game tonight passing out foam fingers for them to point at Asia Wilson and the Aces' next road game. They won't do that, but they absolutely should. They absolutely should. I think that'd be so funny.
24: I think that if they did that in one game, they would probably ban them after that. They're like, nope, no more fingers, or we'll have to call a finger foul.
0: A finger foul. Okay.
24: Your finger has been ejected from this game.
0: Yeah, there it is. I was like, that's that's crazy. All right. Colts Commanders playing on Sunday. Colts are 3.5-point favorites in London. Number feels a bit big to me, given the strengths of the Commanders being problematic for the Colts. With that being said, I do think that the Colts should be favored. I would just have the number more at like 2.5 as opposed to 3.5. Chris, do you have any thoughts on the line being 3.5?
24: No, I'm just going to be honest here. I don't.
0: Okay. Hey, that's good. So are you saying you're not always honest?
24: No, I try to be. I don't have a very good poker face. I can't lie to
0: okay.
24: you.
0: Okay. Well, you said I'm going to be honest here.
24: Yeah, well.
0: Which implies that you're not always
24: honest.
0: People
24: who can't see my face right now because they can see your face. I'm going to be honest with everybody who can't see me.
0: Okay.
24: I do not have a problem with the 3.5-point line.
0: Okay. Sounds good. Commanders, very stout against the run. The Colts obviously want to run the football with Jonathan Taylor. He's their best player. They're better when he plays well. Defensively for the Colts, the combination of Stephon Diggs and Terry McLaurin. Maybe Terry McLaurin questionable to play tomorrow after tweaking his hamstring today. That combination, if Terry McLaurin plays, could give the Colts some problems. Their third receiver is Treylon Burks, former first-round pick by the Tennessee Titans. That hasn't had the best career to this point, but still a big athletic receiver that could maybe give the Colts some problems. But ultimately, this is a game that the Indianapolis Colts should win. This is a game that they should win. I think it's going to be a tough and physical game in large part because of that Commanders run defense. Here is Jonathan Taylor talking about the Commanders rushing defense.
4: Definitely an aggressive front. They definitely want to bring a lot of pressure. We understand this is going to be a game of toughness. You know, I kind of want to play bully ball, so we got to be able to go out there to London and play harder for longer. It's going to be one of those type of games, which we're up for the challenge and we're prepared for. I think when you go into a game with that mentality, you go out to the week of practice and saying and repeating in your mind, this is going to be a test of will, this is going to be a test of will. And then you practice with that mentality to have it transfer over to the game on Sunday. But obviously, unfortunately, too, some guys are down obviously Nick and my guy Lil, who I went to school with. So it sucks that I won't be able to see them. But we got to go and take it to them. We got to be able to go and take it to them. It's going to be a four-quarter match for sure over there.
0: Going to be a four-quarter match. Got to take it to them. Got to be physical. Got to find a way to win. Okay, this is the biggest thing for the Indianapolis Colts. They've got to find a way to run the football. They didn't run it very well against Houston. I don't want to get into this habit of relying on Daniel Jones to solve all of the Colts' offensive problems. He is, like every other quarterback in the NFL, significantly better when the Colts are able to run the football. And the problem is no one's really run the ball well against the Commanders this year, especially the last 2 weeks. The Seahawks ran for 44 yards. Only averaged 2.4 yards per carry. Last week, Jadarian Price was their leading rusher with only 15 yards. The Cowboys 2 weeks ago only ran for 66 yards, only averaged 3.1 yards per carry. Javonte Williams led them in rushing with 30 yards. The Eagles, however, did have success running the football in week one. They ran for 136 yards on 5.4 yards per carry. Saquon Barkley had a nice day, 83 rushing yards, 5.5 yards a carry. Pretty solid. So it can be done. You can run the football against Washington. It's just difficult to do so. Now, the Eagles were able to do it because they have a good offensive line, and they have one of the best running backs in the NFL. They also run the football a little bit differently than Seattle and Dallas. Those two teams do a lot of like zone blocking stuff, whereas the Eagles are more willing to like pull guards and do those kind of things, kind of like how the Colts like to run the football. So when you have the combination of an elite running back with one of the better offensive lines in the NFL, there is always a path to success for you figuring out a way to run the football. I know the Colts struggled last week. As good as this Commanders front seven is, I don't think it's better than Houston's. Houston has arguably the best front seven in the NFL. As much as I liked Sonny Styles and Frankie Louvu, I don't think that this Commanders front seven is quite to the level of Houston. So We'll see if the Colts can find a way to run the football. I don't think this is going to be a game where the Colts can just line it up and get 4 yards whenever they want. I think this is a game where Jonathan Taylor runs the ball well when they run, but it won't be on a consistent basis, if that makes sense. Like, it's going to be a game where, you know, he runs for 110 yards, but 60 of those yards come on 3 runs, but he's carried the football 25 times. Okay, I think he's going to rip a couple big runs because they're going to maybe struggle on a down-to-down basis. I think the Commanders are going to have, you know, a good number of run stuffs because I think this Commanders front seven is too good for the Colts to just be able to get 4 yards on the ground whenever they want. Okay, but I do think Jonathan Taylor burns them a couple of times when they blitz. Defensively, I know it's Marcus Mariota at quarterback, but I'm concerned about this Colts passing defense. Now, the defense has improved the last 2 weeks as a whole. Week one, Ravens torched them in the run and in the pass game. Week two, Colts did a better job of getting guys in the right spots. They just couldn't tackle, and they gave up too many big plays. Then last week against Houston, they put together their best defensive performance of the season. They only gave up 2 plays of 20 or more yards. They only missed 4 tackles the whole game. A lot of that is being accredited to the fact that the Colts were playing the Texans, who have, you know, one of the, if not the worst offense in the NFL. So they have an opportunity to prove it again that 1 week wasn't a fluke. Okay, now, a lot of their success last week came in part because of the Texans' top 3 receivers all being out. Xavier Hutchinson, Kayshon Boutte, those guys aren't. Terry McLaurin, if he plays, and Stephon Diggs. Mooney Ward and Sauce Gardner are going to have an opportunity to once again prove why the Colts went out and got both of them. I'm hoping one of them has a pick today. Colts have played 3 games. They don't have an interception yet. Marcus Mariota is a guy who threw 7 interceptions in 8 games last year as a starter. So he will put the ball in harm's way. Hopefully the Colts are able to capitalize on that. Colts also haven't played a backup quarterback since the last time they played the Giants. Bell.
24: Yeah, just backing up a little bit. You got to keep your ball out of harm's way.
0: True.
24: But yeah, sorry. Yeah.
0: Then you wind up with a hernia like Darius Slayton.
24: That's right. It was a delayed bell, but it was there.
0: That's fair.
24: Oh, side quick note, small breaking news. Ian Rappaport reported that Justin Jefferson has been ruled out for Sunday's
0: game. Gosh dang it. Thank you for telling me that, though. Mm-hmm. I got to update my fantasy team. That's a bummer. All right. Anyway, what was I saying here? Oh, do you remember who the last backup quarterback was that the Colts faced?
24: That's a good question, Jonathan. Tell me, because I don't know.
0: Drew Lock on the New York Giants.
24: Oh.
0: When he threw for 350.
24: Right.
0: He just lit the Colts up for an afternoon.
24: Forgot about that.
0: You could also technically count Jacoby Brissett last year, but Jacoby Brissett ended up being the starter, so I don't really count him. So advantage there for the Colts defense. Still got to find a way to cover, though, these receivers for Washington that are certainly not as bad as the ones that we saw last week against Houston. So... Gardner, Ward, got to be on their P's and Q's. I'm sure that the Texans are going to try to find a way to pick on Justin Wally in the slot. That's the obvious weak point of this secondary, so they got to find ways to help him. Even though Justin Wally, I feel like he's gotten better every week. Hopefully this is another week of him building on, you know, the last couple of games that he's played in. So, can't wait to see how they look on Sunday against the Commanders. Chris and I will give you official score predictions in 3 minutes.
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28: Jamie Erdahl here from Monday Night Football on Westwood One. 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Atlanta coming off an impressive win over the Packers, which included big games for both Michael Penix Jr. and Bijan Robinson. Super Bowl winning head coach Doug Peterson and I will get you started. And then Kevin Harlan and Ross Tucker will call the action of Falcons Saints on Monday Night Football.
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0: Colts final injury reports coming out not that long ago, about 20 minutes ago. Keenan Allen listed as questionable. Ashton Doolin listed as questionable. I'm assuming they're both going to play. You know, Keenan Allen, you know, had a groin issue. That's why he didn't practice today. But Ashton Doolin's been full go for the last couple of days at practice. Chris, why do you think all these Colts players keep getting groin injuries?
24: I wish I had a good answer for that, man. But maybe they've been stretching with Anthony Richardson's stretchy bands. Like, at least those bands hit them in the groin and not the face like Anthony Richardson. Yeah. I don't know what we're doing over here.
0: I don't know, man. I've never pulled my groin, which is good. I hope I never do.
24: Better knock on wood.
0: There you go. So Colts continue to stay pretty healthy through the first month of the season. We'll see how healthy they are after the game on Sunday. I like the Colts to win. I think they win, man. Chris thinks it's a higher scoring game. I don't know. I think the Colts win like 24 to 20. I think it's a little bit lower scoring. What do you think, Chris?
24: I said 28 to 22, and it'll be like tough, like the first half, like the Colts defense will look really good. And then I think they get up by a couple scores, let's say like 17 to 6 or something wild like that. So they take their foot off the gas a little bit and let them back into it. But then obviously we end up at that final score towards the end of the game.
0: Okay.
24: I think that's what...
0: I'm curious to see, because a lot of teams that are good in the red zone, teams like the Colts, usually excel at running the football, because obviously the closer you get to the end zone, the tougher it is to throw, because there's just not as much space right, compared to when you're playing between the 20s. And so teams that run the ball well tend to be better in the red zone. And, you know, obviously the Colts are playing against this Commanders team that is excellent at stopping the run. I'll be interested to see how the Colts look in the red zone area just because of the strength of the Commanders' defense. And I think that it's another, like, heavy Spencer Schrader week where they're having to settle for a few more field goals than they would like to.
24: Yeah, I would agree with that. And this kind of goes back to what you were asking earlier about, like, what am I looking for this weekend? And I said, you know, something different. But I would also like to bring this up to you because what I notice is that the Colts, like, they look really good on one side of the ball, one side of the field, and then they'll get up to that red zone area, and it just always seems like they stall and have to settle for a field goal. Like, yeah. I would like to see that change because they look so good getting down the field. Once it comes to, like, the 20 or 25-yard line around there, they stop.

0: And again, like, that's why it comes back to running the football. But the thing about running the football is that when there's less space to cover behind you, guys can play closer to the line of scrimmage, which then makes it a little bit tougher to run the football. And so either way, like, you have to find something, right, to kind of figure out that area. That's why I thought the play last week on 4th and 2 where Daniel Jones beat, I think it was Daniel Hunter, to the edge to pick up a first down is a big deal, because having a quarterback who can run in the red zone is a really beneficial thing. And so, which, with that being said, I don't think the Colts are dialing up like quarterback sweeps for Daniel Jones this week. But just like the threat of that makes things easier. You can get him out on the perimeter. You can run more crossers and like have him run with them. And so we'll see, because like last year the Colts were, I can't remember exactly where they finished, but they were one of the 10 best teams in the NFL in turning red zone drives into touchdowns. And so I think that that'll continue here at some point this year. I think part of why they stalled out last week is just because Houston's defense is as good as it is, and they didn't have a guy like Alec Pierce, who's a really good contested catch winner as well. And so I think it'll be better this week just because they're not playing Houston.
1: I somewhat agree with that too. And I would like to be okay with Daniel Jones scrambling out to the outside. You want to see that, as long as he doesn't get hurt, because on that particular play that you're referring to, I believe he got nailed pretty good. And if that keeps happening, then we're not going to have a Daniel Jones to be talking about.
0: That's right. We'll have an Anthony Richardson. You can really run the ball in the red zone.
1: Yeah.
0: Anthony Richardson solves all your red zone worries. Don't even fret. You know, if you're concerned about the red zone, you should want Daniel Jones to get hurt. Just saying. Yeah, I'm just kidding. You should not want that. But, you know. Oh, man, that's funny. Man, did you pick the Browns on Thursday?
1: Man, I didn't. I will never pick any Browns team that has Deshaun Watson starting.
0: You're going to pick them to go 0-16 or 0-17, excuse me?
1: No, obviously they won't go 0-17, but I just have a problem picking them at all.
0: Yeah, like, they're the Browns.
1: To be fair, in this situation, even though the Steelers had the odds against them, they didn't play very well on Thursday night. They haven't won in Cleveland since Roethlisberger, you know, on the road trip, whatever, last 7 trips. They haven't been able to beat the Cleveland, but I wasn't going to pick them. I was like, it's going to be close, but I still took the Steelers. Did you pick the Browns last night?
0: I did not. I wish I had, though, because I don't think the Steelers are very good. I don't think they're good.
1: I don't think they're great, but I thought they would have beat the Browns, you know?
0: Yeah, I don't think the Steelers are good at all. Like, the offense is anemic. The defense, they're old. They just traded away their best corner. They just, it's not great for Pittsburgh.
1: We got to see a Colts win on Sunday, and I'll tell you why. Because if they lose on Sunday and go to that pissed off Pittsburgh Steelers team after last night, that's the end of the season. It's done, right? You're not coming back from one.
0: You don't think they're beating Pittsburgh?
1: Uh-uh.
0: Why not?
1: I think they'll have a better chance if they win this Sunday. But if they lose, then they're going to lose next week, and that's literally the end of it.
0: Okay. So you think – why do you think they have a better chance if they win this week compared to if they lose?
1: It's a momentum thing. Like, okay, they feel better about themselves. Nobody wants to take that – even though it's just a 5-hour – flight. Nobody wants to take that flight home.
0: Oh, yeah.
1: On a loss.
0: It's true.
1: Because you get time to sulk in it, and it gets in your head. And this is the process that the Steelers are doing today. And the Colts wouldn't be able to do that until Monday, right? So Steelers are going to get over their issues faster than we would if we came out with the loss. But if we come out with the win, we keep that motivation. We have a happy flight home. We go into Sunday at Pittsburgh with a little bit more motivation,
0: a little more juice,
1: a little more juice,
0: a little more pep in the step.
1: Yeah,
0: yeah. The Steelers thing is interesting. Seeing T.J. Watt take a headset from a coach just to yell at the defensive coordinator made me feel pretty good about the Colts' chances.
1: Yeah,
0: seeing Aaron Rodgers yell at Mike McCarthy, get the play in, get the effing play in, and then seeing Mike McCarthy call him an effing a-hole right after. I mean, I think there's just pretty clearly some trouble there. Just, you know, McCarthy and Rodgers don't really seem to like each other. This new defensive coordinator is apparently calling effing SE plays, according to T.J. Watt. So I don't know, man. Like, there's clearly some issues there.

0: In terms of just players bonding well with coaches, I think that bodes well for the Colts in 2 weeks. But to your point, 1-3, not great. Don't want the Colts to start 1-3. Really need a win on Sunday when they take on the Washington Commanders. And what do you think the chances are the Colts just roll them and they win by, 14 or more?
1: I think there could be a pretty good chance, but like I said, with it being overseas, they want to keep it entertaining. So I think it'll be close for that factor. And yeah, there is a big mess in Pittsburgh, but at the same time, that last night, what we saw could have been exactly what they needed to get right and figure out what's wrong so they can fix it come next week in week 5. Or else, yeah, their season is done. So nobody wants to go in and hope that you lose to fix things. But all that was going on, they still only lost by 3.
0: They did. I just don't think they played very well, though. I don't know. I will say it's an interesting spot for the Colts to be in because obviously last week they're playing a game where both teams are 0-2, both teams trying to avoid an 0-3 start. So that's obviously a big game against Houston. This week they're 1-2. The Commanders are 1-2. Commanders trying to survive until Jaden Daniels is able to come back. And then if they win this week, win or lose, it's 2-2 Colts against the 2-2 Steelers, or it's the 1-3 Colts against the 2-2 Steelers. Two teams still kind of fighting to get back into the mix of things. So Colts are playing 3 really big games 3 weeks in a row, which, I don't think that's necessarily a bad thing. And honestly, it's probably a good thing, right? It helps you just get settled in to, just kind of that feeling of playing in these games that you absolutely, or maybe not absolutely, but games that you feel like you really need to win. Because that's something when you look up and down this Colts roster that they're just not accustomed to because they don't play in playoff games, right? So some good experience here. Hopefully they're able to grab a big win on Sunday to get back to 2-2. And honestly, I hope they do it for my sake because when the game's over, I just want to relax the rest of the day and enjoy watching all the other games. You know what I mean?
1: I feel the same way, my friend.
0: Okay. All right. So there you go. Chris, I'm operating on another level right now.
1: What are you doing over there?
0: So, my friends host games every Sunday, or they host everybody on Sundays for us all to come over and watch. Tonight, we got a friend who's hosting people for Friday Night Football, which is always sick. And, I think we're going to go over there tonight to watch the games tonight. That way we don't have to go anywhere on Sunday. Just playing ahead a little bit. Who's on the line here? Macho Mike, really quick, what's going on?
2: YMCA, Angel sends you a hug, the cat. Remember Teresa, me and Angel, God bless you. Wanted to let everybody know tomorrow morning at the soccer stadium, walk for Alzheimer's.
0: Awesome. Thank you, Macho Mike.
2: God bless you and take care and have a good one.
0: Thank you,
2: YMCA.
0: You too.
2: YMCA.
0: Yes, sir, YMCA.
1: Thanks, Macho Mike.
0: All right, Macho Mike right there. Chris, it is Friday, wrapping up the show. What did we learn today on The Real Jonathan Smith Show?
3: All right, class, what did we learn today?
1: Jonathan, this has been the how the massage tables have turned in Cleveland edition of The Real Jonathan Smith Show.
0: This isn't the Cocktober edition?
1: Nope. I mean, maybe for you it is. Okay. Today we learned that Jonathan wants me to join the Australian Olympic breakdancing team for some reason.
0: Yeah, I think you do a good job. Just throw a little dubstep on and you'll light the stadium up.
1: All right. We also learned that there is no backup quarterback in Atlanta named Tua D's Nuts.
0: Dude, just an elite moment.
1: We also learned that there's a Netflix show that Jonathan watches called Traitors, not Traders, which would probably be a show about swingers. Traders. I thought you said Traders, not Traitors.
0: Traitors.
1: Okay, got it. We learned that Tony Romo and Mark Sanchez should start their own play-by-play commentary on Twitch. We also learned that even though Tony Romo and CBS officially parted ways, CBS still going to be paying him around $4.16 million a month. That's insane. We also learned on The Real Jonathan Smith Show that according to the flow, if you command someone out of their skin, it will result in the Colts victory.
0: That's right.
1: We learned that the WNBA should absolutely call a foul when pointing is involved, and they need to call it a finger foul. Jeez. And, of course, last but not least, what we learned today is, thanks to Minecraft, we learned that Mike Tomlin needs a new battery and a smoke detector.
0: That's right. He
1: does. That's what we learned today on The Real Jonathan Smith Show.
0: Oh, that's funny. Do you remember what time the Tua thing happened?
1: I'm not falling for it again.
0: I'm genuinely asking.
1: Nope, not
0: I'm
1: answering.
0: Genuinely asking.
1: Nope,
0: okay.
1: You can figure it out yourself.
0: I'll go back through it and find it. All right. We are back on Monday, noon to 3. Chris gets it started at 11 o'clock on Monday. Have a great weekend. Enjoy watching the Colts and all the other football going on. We will talk to you on Monday. See ya.
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11: Westwood One coming up on Monday Night Football from New Orleans. 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

0: to the jungle. My name is Jim Rome. Great to have you here. It is awesome to be here. It's even better to have you here. And as always, this show is presented to you by FanDuel. My thanks to our pals at FanDuel, as always. What's going on, Albie? May I please have that deck? Maybe you're just finding us now for the first time, or one of the first times, or maybe you have never experienced Friday with us. We like to start Friday with what is known as the Decca Yeah. Yes, that's the tone. Thank you, Albie. Thank you very much. All right, going into an enormous weekend. Where do you want to start? What do you want to cover? We already know where we're going, all right? Believe it or not, we get here early. We think about it. We know what we want to do with the program. However, it is not static. It is not linear. 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We are flexible. Hit me up. 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I know a lot of radio programs are having trouble getting calls. Not this one. We've been getting a lot of calls lately. Lots of calls. And amazingly, some of them are even usable. So 1-800-636-8686. Some of you like it much better on social. That's okay. We're there too. Go to the X. Hit me at Jim Rome. Email me at Rome, R-O-M-E, at haveatake.com. We still take long form emails. If they're good enough, they'll get on the air. Or if you want to go to our YouTube channel, I would definitely encourage that. It is the best way to watch the show on the internet. Go to YouTube, Jim Rome. Once you're there, hit the sub button, ring the bell, get into chat. Do what you want. If you want to be a distinguished clone, you can do so for a nominal fee of $1.99 a month. But let me tell you something. Do you know what you get for that $1.99 a month? Way more than what you're spending. You get a little R. This signifies that you are different from the rest. How is that not worth $2 a month? Do it. Or don't. Totally up to you. All right, so coming up today, I've got an interview with Andy Staples, one of my favorite dudes, 1240. Some really interesting matchups in the college game this weekend. Andy Staples from On 3 at 1240. Coming up at 120, former major leaguer Jonathan Papelbon. Really looking forward to that. He's a former All-Star and a NESN analyst, 120. Also, on a Friday, we've got Albie's Week That Was. We have the ATP. And you never know. You never know where we end up on a Friday. So, let's get after it. You know how to get in. Take advantage of all the platforms. All right, so where to start? Where to start? Let me think. Oh, I know. How about right here? If you're getting ready for work right now, then you're probably not Tony Romo. Tony Romo.
1: Did I pass this test?
0: No. No, apparently not. No. Because as of this morning, Tony Romo is no longer a CBS Sports employee after they, quote, mutually, end of quote, parted ways. Yeah, sure. Sure they did not. Romo and CBS mutually parted ways, sort of in the way that Alvin mutually hammers terrible phone calls. If by mutual you mean a completely one-sided decision, then yes, of course, it was mutual. But, don't worry, Cleveland. I am not going to give away your open and spend it talking about CBS breaking off Romo. Because Cleveland, this open is for
1: Cleveland!
0: You.
1: Cleveland,
0: this open is for you. Your Browns finally earned it. And I am not going to be the one running around today trying to tell you that this is not real and that this is not fun or act like the Monken isn't doing a great job because he is. Now, the Browns did commit another 14 penalties last night and yet somehow won. So what does that tell you? What does that game tell you more about? The Browns or the Steelers? But they committed 14 penalties and they still won. They turned it over two more times and they still won. They blew a double-digit fourth quarter lead. But guess what? They still won. All those stats are fine and working against them. But scoreboard, the only stat that matters, look up at it.
2: Look it.
0: Let me tell you about stats. There are some wild stats. Check these stats out. Wild. Quote, no other team in NFL history has managed to have a winning record through four games despite the following. Despite having fewer TDs, fewer made field goals, fewer rushing yards, fewer net passing yards, more turnovers, and more penalties than their opponents. The Browns have all of that. Yet they've got a winning record after four games. And I think we all know what the Munkin would say if somebody showed him all those stats. F that.
1: That.
0: F that.
1: That.
0: Okay. Because right now there's only one stat that actually matters today. 3-1. The Cleveland Browns are 3-1. Who cares how they got there? Who cares who they beat? The freaking Browns are in first place in the AFC North.
1: Browns are going to
0: So pronounce. Cleveland, bask in it.
2: Cleveland.
0: You have to take this rare opportunity to point up at the scoreboard and point at the standings and puff your chest out. And I'm sure as hell not going to be the one to stop you. I'm happy for you. I am. Hell, I'm even happy for happy hour with the Munkin. I'm down for that. Last week I was saying, you know what? I might be down for that. The week before that, I said, no way in hell I'm spending any time with the Munkin. Now I might be down for happy hour with the Munkin. In fact, we're actually working our way back to a lunch with the Munkin. Lunch with the Munkin. Lunch with the Munkin. That's not far off either. Not if this guy keeps this up. I mean, you might not all be about the creep. In fact, maybe none of you outside of Cleveland are about the creep. But if you're looking at the Munkin right about now, who wouldn't want to have a beer with that guy? The guy's doing a hell of a job. The vibes are so much better. And that was a very nice win last night. Ask me, that was a nice win in the best, worst game in quite some time. Because, yes, there is plenty to clean up. And no, that was not a Super Bowl. That was not a divisional playoff game. They didn't win the division. But that was a nice win, man. A nice win and a fun win and a win over a hated divisional rival in prime time. And, yes, the energy in that stadium was incredible. And as much as it pains me to admit, that is now three times in a row that the creep has come through. I mean, really is amazing what a little confidence and a little self-belief has done for Deshaun Watson.
3: Creep.
0: Dude went from a total shell of his old self to almost sort of kind of looking slightly like his old self if you squint hard enough. But I'll give him this much. He's moving around great for a dude who suffered a couple of shredded Achilles. Yes, the creep was pretty terrible in the second half and did play a huge part in letting the Steelers back in that game, all the way back in that game. Except he was great in the first half. That was the best first half he's played since coming to Cleveland. And then he did come through again in the clutch when he had to. So I do have to give it to him. Creepy or not, he has clearly shown that he is the Browns' best quarterback option by far. I mean, what happened to that Shador Nation? Nowhere to be found. Nowhere to be seen. You too, Alvy. Sorry about you. I'll tell you what else.
2: Dude.
0: What I've seen, not that I didn't know this. Obviously, I knew this, but it really is pretty incredible to see. What he has shown is fans will forgive nearly any transgression as long as that player wins. And right now, the creep is winning just enough to give every Browns fan amnesia. I mean, it was not long ago that he all but gave them the bird right before they announced him as the starting quarterback. I mean, they were all against him. They've all conveniently forgotten that he told them bleep off. They don't care. In fact, Creeper Watson looks solid enough that the Browns are going to keep being a problem. The defense is definitely going to be a problem. And all of a sudden, they've got some good young weapons on offense. And they have the Monken doing the Monken things and bringing his Monken vibes. Even the way he flipped the kicker, the game ball, after he nailed the game-winning kick from 56 yards out. This was classic the Monken.
3: Dre, get your ass up here. Great job, man.
4: Appreciate it.
3: That's it.
0: So funny, man. This is what I mean about the Monken working his way back to a possible lunch. He said, get your ass up here. Kicker comes up. Schmidt comes up. He says, good job, man. Schmidt says, appreciate that. He's like, they're just looking at each other. Good job, man. Appreciate that. Get the F out. That's it. Get the F out. Man, the Monken loves him some F-bombs, doesn't he? And I have to admit, the Monken's F-bombs sound much better after three wins. And they sound much better when they're in first place. Monken saying, check that, the Monken. I want to give him his proper respect. It's never Monken, it's the Monken. The Monken saying, the Browns is the Browns, F that, actually sums up their entire attitude right now. That's exactly what feels different about this team. The Browns is the Browns. F that.
3: Browns are going to Browns. F that.
0: Now, that one might have backfired slightly on Mike Tomlin, but I still think Tomlin is having a good old time. Tomlin is enjoying himself. I still think Tomlin is in a good spot showing off his Minecraft city while big Mike McCarthy bickers with Aaron Rodgers like they're a crusty old couple that's been married for like 60 years. Like you got the fat spouse bickering with the old spouse.
5: Yeah, I do got you. Fat!
0: Don't they seem like that? The spouse that let himself go, bickering with the fitter spouse. The fat spouse bickering with the old spouse, who's still in pretty good shape. Did you see these two having at it right in the middle of the game, right in front of the cameras and microphones? All right, so I'm not going to play the sound because I can't play the sound on the show, but we can all read lips. If you're watching on the stream, that's Aaron looking over to the sideline, F-bombing the fat spouse. Let's try it with sound. We bleeped it out. Listen.
6: Him. Aaron looking over for the... He did this a lot against Cincinnati last week, kind of looking over to the bench. Like,
7: yeah. Call it.
6: He's not happy.
0: Wow. So what you have is... the old spouse infuriated because the fat spouse is not getting the play in a timely manner. So the old spouse is F-bombing the fat spouse. And the fat spouse is kind of muttering under his breath his own F-bomb. I mean, you can clearly hear Aaron F-bombing Mike right there on the broadcast. Right there. And then you can clearly read Mike's lips in reaction to Aaron F-bombing him, and it doesn't take even an amateur lip reader to tell what Big Mike's response was. Check it out. And then that's not all. Now you got TJ Watt, who is demanding the headphones to get to the D coordinator. When's the last time you saw that happen? Like, the hell is going on here? Why the Steelers signed up for any of this, I still don't understand. And this is not hindsight being 2020, and this is not Friday morning quarterbacking. I didn't get it then. I don't get it now. And I don't get it going forward. Who thought it was a good idea to try to force these two to try to make it work again when they didn't really make it work for that long when they were in their prime? So I didn't get it then. I don't get it now, but I will say this. I do find the whole thing hilarious. Hilarious. Aaron dressing down the big fella like he's the big fella's daddy right there for the entire world to see is hilarious. And then Big Mike pouting and rolling his eyes like an admonished, punished, chubby little kid, also hilarious. And it was still hilarious after the game when the big fella had to hit the podium and explain why he called his QB an effing a-hole.
5: Did you feel like the communication was fine?
8: Yeah, I think the biggest thing, Burke said something about some on the TV, but yeah, communication sometimes is not the best choice of words, but everybody's competing on the field. And I think, you know, what's said on the field, the way I grew up in this game, you know, usually stays on the field. That's not the case today. I understand that. But, yeah, any negative communication on my part, I wish I wouldn't use those words.
0: Yeah, go to your room. No dinner. And by the way, you don't need dinner. You've had enough dinner. Go to your room. Yo, teenage fat man, you're grounded. Go to your room.
9: Fat?
0: No dinner. You don't need the dinner anyway. Big Mike looks and sounds like he just got sent to his room. And I never heard that saying before. You know, what's said on the field stays on the field. What? So now it's Vegas. So now the football field is Vegas. What happens here is supposed to stay here. Slight difference. Football games happen on live national television. There are 1,000 cameras and 1,000,000 hot mics everywhere. Do I have to break out my leather helmet Lee Evans joke? What do you mean the way you came up? What are we talking about? There are mics and cameras everywhere. It's the opposite of Vegas. And by the way, there are cameras everywhere in Vegas. So I don't even buy that whole notion of, hey, man, you're good here. What happens here stays here. The hell it does. Every single little thing in Vegas is taped and monitored. They know every inch of everything in that town. But anyway, if you want to play along with that, I will, Mike. But it's a little different from the VIP room at the Script Club, Mike.
10: Script Club.
0: Or in your case, the buffet line at the Script Club.
10: Script Club.
0: I can't believe I'm saying this, but I would rather be in Cleveland's spot right now than Pittsburgh's. Would much rather have the Monkin running monkeys, my team than the big fella. No lie. The guy waited till he was 60-plus to get a job, and he's only coached 4 games. And the big fella's been around forever and has a Super Bowl, and I would still rather have the Monkin right now. The craziest thing about the position the Browns are in is that there's a real chance they can keep it up. Look at their schedule. They're 3-1, they're on top of the division, and the next 4 Browns games look like this. Jets, Ravens, Titans, Steelers again. There's a pretty good chance that a month from right now, the next time the Browns and the Steelers do play, that the Browns might be 5-2. I mean, that sounds impossible, right? The only thing standing between the Browns and a 5-2 mark are the Jets and the Titans. And hey, maybe the Browns beat the Ravens at home too. Might as well dream big while the vibes are up C-Town. With the fan, Cleveland is flying to football, and the creep is playing in a high leverage situation, and the Ravens continue to come from ahead to lose. Anything is possible. The Ravens are still finding a way to lose games that they win. And with the vibe being what it is, and the creep settling in, and the way the defense is flying around, and the young weapons they have offensively, and the Monkin bringing that Monkin juice. They should bottle that, man. They have Monkey Gin, for instance. It's actually very good gin. Monkey Gin. They should have the Monkin juice. They'd sell that stuff out, man. He's got his own brand of juice. CC Town, I told you I was not here to hate. I know you're happy. But I want to make the point one more time. It does go to show. Almost regardless of transgression, we could talk about the accused sexual assault of more than 24 women against the creep. But even if you don't want to talk about that, and I know you don't, Browns fan, how about the fact that he all told you to effectively go to hell? You also forgave him of that. If you win, almost anything will be forgiven. This is a great example of that. But I'm not here to rain on your parade because I know what that win meant. You beat your hated rival in prime time at home. You're 3-1. And what you're here to tell me, and I know you, Cleveland fan, you're here to tell me, Rome, life is good. It is right now. And I got to give it to the Munkin. It's working. It is working. 1-800-636-8686. Let me get you some reaction really quickly. Stucknut Radio, quote, the Steelers took a vacation in Cleveland.
9: You like it? You think Cleveland's cool? I mean, I never heard anybody say, I'm going to Cleveland on vacation. What's so good about Cleveland?
0: It's all factories. Hey, Joe, I know you tried to walk that back not long ago. Apology not factories. Accepted. That is forever. That one's forever. We're not going to allow you to walk that back. Aquamoon 213. You shut up when you talk to me. The two of these guys bickering like that on national TV. You know, and the whole thing too, like the narrative, like what a feel-good story. You know, I'm big on both the guys in the booth for a prime. Alan Kirk, Alan Herbie. I'm big on both these guys. But this whole narrative that, man, this is going to be such a great way to end such a great career. Aaron, the big fella, back together. Why? Why is that such a good thing? It wasn't even a good thing when they were together the first time. I mean, it was for a little while, for a minute or two. They did win a Super Bowl, but it didn't end well at all. So why all these years later, when they're all much older and fatter, would it be such a great thing? Not sold on it. Will, Sam, and Mike. Which one is it? All three of you? Are all three of you in? This is this guy's handle. At Will, Sam, and Mike. Rodgers is still looking through his ear hole after last night. That's why he cursed. That's part of it. He got battered. He got battered. But you know what? Part of that is who's playing in front of him. And part of that, again, is the Browns' defense. We're talking about a defense that lost Myles Garrett, a defense that lost Jim Schwartz, and they are flying to the ball, and they're getting to the quarterback. And how about my dude Jared Verse? All juice, all juice. I thought that was a really costly penalty on that two-point conversion, or it could have been. But I love Verse. I love the way Verse has settled into C-Town because I know for a fact he loved it here. And why wouldn't he? He loves SoCal. He played for the Rams. They're playing for Super Bowls. They ship him off to C-Town. He didn't see it coming. And I love the way the guy's just leaned into it. Loves it. Accepts it. Wants to be that guy. And I love his motor. And I love his energy. All right, let's take a break. 1-800-636-8686. Yeah, I can't win for losing. If I don't give the Browns credit, I'm a hater. If I do give the Browns credit, it's like, bro, why are you giving them so much credit? What have they really done? You know what? Since I know that I can't satisfy all of you, I don't really give a damn. I'm just going to do what I always do. Tell you what I think. Tell you what I think. And C-Town, I've always loved C-Town. I know what that win meant to them last night. I know how much they hate Pittsburgh. They hate Pittsburgh. And they won again on a Thursday night. Go figure. All right, anyway, I want to hear from Browns fans. I want to hear from Steelers fans. I know both sets are listening and watching right now. You hit me with your thoughts on what happened last night, since I just spent 25 minutes telling you what I thought about last night. 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
11: 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Can the hoodie pull off his biggest win since coaching the Patriots? 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
0: Authorities say a Kentucky officer ran the same two license plates 2,000 times. They belonged to the mother of his child. She had an order of protection against him. He didn't hack anything. He typed in a plate. One of 120,000 cameras. It said a major American daily newspaper found at least 50 more. Most were watching women. Audit logs show a police chief ran 600 searches on two plates, his ex's and her teenage daughter's. 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

0: 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Yo, chat, what's going on? Other than you being worse than usual. Let's see what we got here. Aaron in Iowa. Shador is being legendary. Legendary holder of the clipboard. Man, it's awfully quiet in that nation, isn't it? Bossy Mo writes, the 1995 Browns. Are you already off to a bad start, dude? Who cares? What does the 1995 Browns have to do with anything? The 1995 Browns were 3-1 under Belichick until Modell announced the move to Baltimore midseason. Team completely collapsed and finished 5-11. And the hell does any of that have to do with anything that's going on right now? Is the team going to move under the cover of night this year? Is Modell going to fall in the shower and bruise his scrotum again? Where's Belichick? What's your point, dude? They're 3-1 today. They had a big win last night that they almost gave away, but held on and won at home in prime time against a rival they hate. I'm reacting to what I saw last night. Actually, I'm reacting to what I've seen the last couple of weeks. Joseph Price, 32-11. Browns winning is awesome. Browns/Raiders, AFC Championship. Bro, I can pretty much promise you that's not going to happen. Emerald Mill Champ, 60-41. At this point, Jeff in Richmond would make a better head coach than McCarthy. And then this, Ediz, X8H. The Browns are still going to have a losing record, and the Steelers are still going to have a winning record. You people are pathetic. Which people, Ediz? And why are they pathetic? I'm going by what I saw last night. Did you not watch the game last night? What is this? The Steelers are still going to have a winning record. You mean like they do every year when they go 9-8 and never win anything that matters? They beat you last night, D's. What did you not see? Well, we're not talking about what's going to happen. I hate to go the monkey on you, but I'm just talking about what's happened so far. I'm talking about what's happened so far. I'm talking about what happened last night. And what happened last night was they beat your ass again. They beat your ass again, except this time it was in prime time and everybody saw it. And nobody expected anything from this team. They got blown out in the opener by the Jags. They lose the opener to Jacksonville, and it looks like the creep is one game away from playing for his career, actually. And then they get back home, and then Shador would get the start. But funny thing happened along the way. He won that second game, and then that third game, and then that fourth game, and now they're 3-1, and they're in first place. So, D's, if you want to double back at the end of the year when your team is sitting there 9-8, and the Browns have regressed, maybe so, but what do you mean we're all pathetic? If we're all pathetic today, what was your team last night? When you open the game with a really impressive drive, only to do nothing until the fourth quarter, and by then it was too late. And then when your defense had to get the hell off the field and just make a play, couldn't do it. It must have made you, D's, longing for the good old days of terrible Terrell Austin. Couldn't even get off the field. All right, when we come back, talk some college ball. Andy Staples joins me. That is next.
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11: Ryan Rack here from Sunday Night Football on Westwood One. 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

0: from Southern California, this is the Jim Rohn Show on Westwood One.
1: That's true. It's about to get a hell of a lot better because I'm all about this guy. We are joined right now by a college football analyst for On Three. He is co-host of the Andy and Ari Show with Ari Wasserman. He is the man. He is Andy Staples. Andy, I know how busy you are, man. I appreciate you making time. How you doing, Andy?
2: Oh, I'm just ready for another weekend of college football. A couple good games tonight. We get Northwestern's new stadium open up. Penn State in the house. Got undefeated Pitt and undefeated Virginia Tech.
1: Let's go.
2: Can't get any better than that.
1: I like it. You know, we have, actually, I'm glad you started there. We finally have some Big Ten action, some interesting Big Ten action. Why don't we start first with number 5, Ohio State, and number 14, Iowa. Coming off their last second win in Michigan, do you think the Hawkeyes can hang with the freak show that is Jeremiah Smith and the Buckeyes in Ames?
2: You know, it's interesting, Jim, because if Jeremiah Smith is the only freak show, yes, they have a chance. Because now, if he does what he does, did to Illinois last week, probably not. But Iowa's got a better defense than Illinois does. For, you know, Illinois fired their defensive coordinator on Sunday. Iowa's not firing Phil Parker on Sunday. So Ohio State, to this point, has not really come up with a 1B behind Jeremiah Smith. And if you remember, I mean, last year, it was him and Carnell Tate. Carnell Tate's the first receiver off the board in the NFL draft. The year before that, it's Jeremiah Smith, Carnell Tate, Emeka Buka, and then you got Quinshon Judkins and Travion Henderson running the ball. That team won the national title. Somebody young has got to step up for Ohio State if they want to be that national title contender, because if you look at some of these games, like Miami game last year is a good example. They sort of let Jeremiah Smith get his and contained everybody else, and Ohio State only scored 14 points. So that's Iowa's dream right there. Find a way to hold Ohio State to 14 points, and maybe you have a special teams touchdown, and maybe you can punch one in.
1: All right, so that's how you have to do it if you're going to beat them. Andy Staples joining us. Speaking of if national title aspirations, you've got number 4 Indiana, and they should hammer Rutgers. But let me ask you this. All this narrative, this controversy, Andy, surrounding TCU transfer Josh Hoover at quarterback, while there was expected to be a drop-off with Fernando Mendoza leaving after a rough week against Northwestern last week, does Hoover need to elevate his play for the Hoosiers to have a real shot at winning?

0: the second half, because they weren't really scoring much in the first half, but that third and fourth quarter, if that offense looks like that, they're going to beat a lot of teams. So I'm not ready to throw out Josh Hoover yet. Not ready to say Indiana's completely dropped off. I think we need to see what they've played, what they're up against. And I think Nebraska next week will be a nice test for them.
1: Andy Staples joining us. All right, Andy, so you mentioned Northwestern. So what about Northwestern and tonight? What do you need to see? What are you looking forward to seeing tonight?
0: Well, I need to see more from Penn State, because Penn State had a 17-0 lead against Wisconsin, and they just, you know, blew it. They couldn't get any production downfield. It probably, I'm sure the Penn State fans were getting flashbacks to the late James Franklin era, because I think they completed a pass to one receiver. Kobe Howard went out a couple weeks ago. He was their leading receiver, and it changed the way their offense plays. If they can't find somebody else to make explosive plays, it's going to be a long year for them. But Northwestern, hey, you got that beautiful stadium opening up. Keep playing good defense. Look like you did offensively in the third and fourth quarter against Indiana. You have a really good chance of winning this game tonight. It's not about covering. It's about winning outright.
1: Andy Staples joining us. Andy, back to Wisconsin then, since you mentioned that. Does that game tell you more about Penn State or Wisconsin? And how big a win was that for my guy Luke Fickell?
0: Huge. I predicted before the season that Fickell was going to coach his way off the hot seat. And the reason I did that is because when they said they were going to keep him last year, that team galvanized around him. And they beat Washington like 2 days later. Then they beat Illinois. And at the time, based on their injuries, like, they had no business beating anybody. And so I thought, okay, they are putting more resources into the roster. The team clearly appreciates Luke Fickell. They can be good, and the schedule this year much easier than it was last year. They had probably the hardest Big Ten draw last year. This year, it's one of the easier ones. So I'm excited to see what they do the rest of the way, because, like, you know, USC's got to go up there in a few weeks. That's not going to be fun for USC and Madison. I can tell you that right now.
1: Well, I know for a fact it's not. Having been there, it's not going to be. Having living here and having been there, I agree with you. Andy Staples joining us. Speaking of USC, so they're number 18. They look to rebound from that loss to Oregon. They host Washington. In fact, what about them, Andy? For instance, if Lincoln Riley cannot get the Trojans to the playoffs this year, how seriously do you think that school might consider a coaching change, even with a $70 million or so buyout?
0: Very seriously, because they paid for him to be in the playoffs, and they paid for him to be in the playoffs long before this season. But now they've given him pretty much everything he needs. He's got the number one recruiting class. They got a brand new facility that they just opened up. And Lincoln Riley himself said it. You know, his rhetoric changed before this season, where before he was saying, well, look at the crap I inherited. And now he's saying the window's open. We got to get it done. So he gets it, too. I think he understands. But the Oregon game was really disheartening, because it's the same problems over and over again. Your defense lets you down. He's punting, he's going for it on 4th-and-7 late in the game because he doesn't trust his defense to stop anybody. You know, it's the same thing year after year after year. And I think that's what USC fans are getting sick of. So the good news is they're 4-1. It's not over yet, but you better beat Washington, which has not looked great this season. They struggled against Washington State. They struggled against Utah State. They got beat by Minnesota. Like, you better beat them. If you can't, that accelerates this process.
1: I mean, we said all the same things last week right before Oregon, and they lost, so you're right. They better beat Washington. That point you made about the defense, like, it's the same old thing about the defense, but that was all supposed to change when Gary Patterson got here.
0: Mm-hmm.
1: But it didn't.
0: It's almost as if it doesn't matter who coordinates the defense, because, like, Alex Grinch, who took a lot of blame when Lincoln Riley was at Oklahoma, and then he brought him to USC, and he got buried there. He's doing great at UCF now. Danton Lynn's at Penn State right now. Gary Patterson, we know, is one of the best defensive coaches in the history of the game. So is it them, or is it the culture around the team and the way the head coach chooses to practice and the way, you know, the offense gets treated at practice and the defense gets treated at practice and how much hitting they decide to do? Like, that's really what it boils down to. I remember writing a column off the Pac-12 championship game, USC against Utah in Lincoln Riley's first year. And Utah just bullied them in the second half of that game. And it was obvious, like, this is a team that doesn't hit much at practice. And Lincoln Riley always said, oh, we're going to change things. Every time we brought in a new defense coordinator, we're going to make sure we play complimentary football. But it hasn't happened yet. And at a certain point, you know, you meet jerks three times. You meet a jerk at 9 a.m., you meet a jerk at noon, you meet a jerk at 3 p.m. By 5 p.m., it's probably you're the jerk. So

0: That's like that, the problem right there.
1: I like that. You know, I don't want to get all hot take with you, but isn't it amazing that Bob Chesney comes in here and literally seemingly within weeks, the culture has flipped completely and that Lincoln Riley's been here for years and nothing has changed?
2: It's almost as if coaches know what their culture should be, and that's what they do if they feel like they've got a good thing going. And the thing is, this has been Bob Chesney's culture in Division III, in Division II, in the FCS at Holy Cross, and in the Group of Five at James Madison. This is how his teams play, and he's taken it to UCLA. It's at a higher level. They're playing higher level opponents, but they look exactly the same. So he knows what he wants and he knows how to install it. And it's been amazing to see them. And as their schedule gets more difficult, I'm excited to see what they look like. How much can they contend with actual Big Ten title contenders this year? Because I think Kurt Cignetti has just warped all our minds by winning the national title in year two at Indiana. But I think if you hire the right guy, it's possible to get better very quickly. You're seeing that at UCLA. You're seeing that with John Summerall at Florida. It's happening at various places.
1: You know, I was going there next. I was going to your alma mater next, and John Summerall, the argument that you made about Bob Chesney, about if you know exactly what your culture is and you know how to install it, you can do it quickly. Is he not doing the exact same thing? And then what do you expect when they match up with Missouri tomorrow?
2: So John Summerall is doing the same thing, but kind of differently than these other first-year head coaches, with the exception of Pete Golding, who obviously was an internal hire. But John Summerall kept a lot of what Billy Napier had at Florida. They let DJ Lagway, the quarterback, go, but almost everybody else that was a contributor, they kept. And they felt like, hey, this roster was already good. We just needed to add a couple pieces to it. And that's one thing that I think has been really interesting about the way they've done it. But you know, going up to Missouri, Eli Drinkwitz is going to have to prove that he can beat a good ranked team, because their record against ranked teams is pretty dismal. So this is his time. You're at home. You got a team coming in off a major emotional win against Ole Miss. Like, this is a trap game for Florida. So you're going to have to trap them. If you can't, you know, Florida runs for 300 yards on them just the way they did on Ole Miss. It's going to be a long day.
1: I'm a big drink guy. I love drink. I don't for a second not respect John Summerall and what he's done. It's amazing what he's done. He just wins, but I love drink. That's going to be a really interesting game. We're talking to Andy Staples. Andy, what about Mike Norvell? Like, his seat seems like it's getting even hotter. Leave me with this thought. They fired their AD a few weeks ago. That's not good for him. Is there anything at all to the crazy internet chatter that they might bring back Jimbo Fisher? And if not him, if the job were to open up, who do you think would be on that short list?
2: I think it would be crazy to bring Jimbo back because, one, there are people in Tallahassee who remembered how he treated them on the way out of town. So I don't think they're going to be too keen on it. But also, he got fired at Texas A&M, and they paid him a $77 million buyout because he was not able to win in today's game, in today's environment. So why would you bring him back? And the only good excuse I've heard from anybody is, well, he'd be cheap. He would give us a discount. That's not a good reason. That's not a great reason. So if it opened, I do think there would be some people who might be interested in Manny Diaz at Duke, who is fantastic. He won the ACC last year. They're undefeated again this year. They have outpunched their weight every second that he's been there. He's a Florida State alum, so I think he'd be an interesting one. I would go after Kenny Dillingham, who worked at Florida State under Mike Norvell for a bit. He's done a great job at Arizona State. I think there are more people than you'd think who would want that job. But the thing about Norvell, you know, I think the administration, if they could, would love for him to just win a bunch of games so they don't have to pay him this massive buyout. But the thing, they already handicapped him. They didn't really give him much for the roster this year. So they kind of made their own bed in this situation. There's not much he could have done. So it's unless he can pull off a miracle here in these next few weeks, it's going to happen, and then they're going to have to go find somebody.
1: He is a great analyst for On3, great friend of the program. He is Andy Staples. Andy, appreciate you, man. Great job. Have a great weekend. Thanks for doing that.
2: Thank you, Jim.
1: You're the best. Andy Staples is so great. Love having him on the show. All right, when we come back, the start of hour number two. Now get up in here, engage, call, write in, hit the chat, do whatever you have to do. Just make sure you find your way in.
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0: 2. Good afternoon. What's cracking? I am Jim Rome. I am happy to be here, and I'm happy to have most of you here. Notice I didn't say all of you. Most of you. The show is presented by FanDuel. My thanks to my pals at FanDuel, as always. All right, so let me give you an example. As we move into hour number 2, you have your phone number. You know where to find me on social. I just want to respond to some of this chat. Jonathan Papelbon is joining me shortly. Cleveland fan, you're really something else. And I'm not going to paint all of you with one broad stroke. I never, ever, ever, ever, ever do that. But let me address one Cleveland fan and one reaction I got on chat. This is from Ad Zay from Cleveland. Quote, I'm just saying, Jim, when Deshaun had a bad game, you killed my man. He's 3-1. He looked great last night. Give Monken credit for rolling with Deshaun. That was a bold move, man. Damn, Zay, where do I even start? Quote, I'm just saying, Jim, when Deshaun had a bad game, you killed my man. Bro, here's my opinion. He didn't have a bad game. He had lots of bad games. Really bad games. And that's when he was available. He was unavailable for a lot of games. He got hurt. He was a bad dude, who had a lot of bad games and was hurt badly and unavailable for a long time. And then he had a bad preseason and he got booed in preseason. Zay, how soon you forget how much Cleveland fan hated this guy. Booed him in the preseason to the point that he got in front of the media and essentially told all of you to go to hell. Why are you booing me? You don't know how hard I've worked. He basically said, bleep you. And that didn't bother you? At that point in time, I'm like, there's no way this will ever work. He essentially told the entire fan base, go to hell, bleep you. And yet the Monken incredibly named him the starter the very next day. You forgot that all happened, Zay. But you want me to sit here and act like this is Josh Allen. He's 3-1. He looked great last night. Give the Monken credit. Bro, not only is it not just me, not only did ownership make the worst trade ever, you gave up all those number ones, you guaranteed all that money to this guy, even though you saw his act off the field, did nothing for you when he was on the field, and was mostly off the field because he got hurt. Have you already forgotten that your ownership owned? What a mistake it was. Let me read you a quote, because you clearly forgot this, Zay. Jimmy Haslam, 2025, quote, we took a big swing and miss with Deshaun. We thought we had the quarterback. We didn't. And we gave up a lot of draft picks to get him. So we've got to dig ourselves out of the hole. It was an entire organization decision and it ends with D and I. So hold us accountable. End of quote. Zay, your own owner finally admitted it was a huge swing and a miss with your guy who you seem to think is Josh Allen, Patrick Mahomes, and Troy Aikman all rolled into one. And by the way, dude, what do you want from me? How did I open that show? By giving him credit. By giving the Monken credit. By giving the team credit. By telling the fans, you should enjoy that. That was a great night. The hell do you want from me? What do you expect me to say? You're 3-1. We're going to need to see more, but I gave you credit for that start. Yeah, I've been harsh, and understandably so, and rightfully so. The guy's been garbage. Let me tell you something again, Zay. Your man. Give my man some credit. He got blown out in the opener. They got blown out in the opener. This dude was one game away from maybe never seeing the light of day again. He did nothing in the opener to get credit. And then you won, then you won, then you won. And I roll out here on a Friday when you're 3-1 and I give, quote, your dude credit. And I gave the Monken credit. And I gave the defense credit. And I took a run at Pittsburgh. What do you want from me? You want me to sit here and say this guy's Josh Allen? Come on. You got as much credit as you deserve for a 3-1 team that beat a Steeler team that's got this weird marriage between a fat guy and an old guy.
1: Fat?
0: By the way, you're getting more credit than you deserve, but it shows how much I like Cleveland and I want you to be happy. I'm not here to hate. I'm here to be real. The hell more credit do you want? You're getting as much as you deserve, if not more. Man, stop acting like you just won the division. Stop acting like you just won a playoff game. Stop acting like you won the damn Super Bowl. Stop acting like I owe you an apology. I don't. I gave you credit. I spent 25 minutes off the top of this freaking show giving you credit. What do you want, a Lombardi Award? You didn't earn it yet. Man, I'm telling you. 1-800-636-8686. Cleveland. I'm one of the only ones outside of Cleveland on your side. I'm one of the only ones on Cleveland. Did you not see all the heat that Prime Video took last night for the way they handled or didn't handle Deshaun? I'm actually one of the most objective, fair-minded people, not looking for a hot take. I'm just being real and authentic. Wait, I'm not giving you enough credit. I'm the only one outside of Cleveland giving you credit. What are we doing here? King Shark 49. Deshaun Watson may not be the best human being on the planet, but last night he made plays. Enough plays to beat Rodgers. Call it an inconvenient truth, but it's still a fact. And what? You mean what I said in the open? And what? Do I owe you something too, King Shark 49? I said as much. The hell, you all hear what you want to hear. It's just a fact, Jim. Yeah, I know. A fact that I stated myself. Okay, do any of you have ears? Or are you all in MMA and you all have cauliflower ears and you can't hear a damn thing? Have all of your ears been rubbed up against that mat for the last 25 years and they're all swollen shut? Do you hear anything I say? I said it. Dude, I said it. I'm not particularly fond of the creep. I made that pretty clear. But I got to give him credit. He had his best first half since he's been a Brown. Said that. Didn't do anything in the next couple of quarters. But when he had to make plays, he made plays. And he's done it 3 games in a row. Said that. The hell do you want me to say? That he's the best quarterback in the NFL? That he's the best guy in the NFL? That they just won the Lombardi? None of those things are true. So I'm not saying any of those things. Jamie in Green Bay. I can't wait to see the steakhouse restaurant that Mike McCarthy shows up that he built in Minecraft 12 years from now. Sorry, Jamie. Good point. Sorry that I didn't read it well. This is Chris W. Jimmers, former Brown diehard. Bailed when they brought the creep to town and now actively hate watch. As painful as this month has been, 25 years of a trend don't just disappear after a few close games. Mediocrity will persevere in Cleveland. You know, there's something to that too. But notice I didn't say that. Notice I didn't come out and say, hey man, Browns is still the Browns. They're gonna Browns. Here it comes. Wait for it. I could have done that. I didn't. Zay, I didn't. C-Town fan, I didn't do any of that. I did not say, hey, remember back in 1995 when they started 3-1 and Modell bruised his scrotum and then moved them undercover at night? I didn't do that. I gave you credit. I said, damn, Browns fans, That looked like that was fun last night. There was energy back in that house. And I know how much you hate Pittsburgh. I know how good that must have felt. But still, not good enough. I even acknowledged it might keep going. Look at the schedule. They could be 5-2 by the time they play Pittsburgh again. This might actually be sustainable. I said positive things. I gave you credit. Don't you run up on me with, told you so. Told me what? Told me what? Like you knew? Like this is a team that is in the same class as the Bills? No, it's not. That this team should be mentioned in the same sentence as the Chiefs? No, they shouldn't. That this team is better than the Jags? No, they're not. They're 3-1. They're finding ways to get it done. That's a big-ass win in prime time over a hated rival. You're on top. And the creep, he's making plays. And the Munkin changed the vibe. Defense looking good without Garrett and without Jim Schwartz. Yeah, I'm fired up. How is it that I'm not giving you enough credit? Come on. Cleveland. Again, I'm the only one outside of Cleveland giving you this much credit. And believe me, I'm the only one outside of Cleveland, Cleveland fan, that's as happy for you as I am. But I do find it curious that this same dude told all of you bleep off and you've already forgotten. Winning will do that, right? Winning will do that. Greg in Green Bay. Rome, you have to like the direction the Browns are going in. They are winning games, and their coach is a content machine. The Munkin is fearless, heartless, and chinless. Three qualities that will get them to at least a 500 record. Fair? Fair? Jamie in Green Bay back. I'm just saying, Jim. When Deshaun had a bad massage, you killed my man. Signed, Zay. +1-800-636-8686. Get up in here. Hit me up. Man, I'm telling you, I could not have been more complimentary. And still not good enough for some of you Browns fans. Hey, Rome, any chance I can get an invite to the Todd Munkin Luncheon? I'd suggest you schedule it soon before the inevitable collapse. Scott in South Carolina.
2: Inevitable.
0: This is kind of my point. It would have been very easy for me to come in here and say that, and then y'all would have been like, hater, hater, hater, hater. I didn't do that. Believe me, C-Town fan, Zay, et al., there are lots of people all over the rest of the country that are saying that. Settle down, Cleveland fan. You're going to fall apart like you always do. I didn't say that because I'm different. I'm better in that sense. I'm objective. I'm fair. I have an open mind. But, there's certain things that I'm pretty pragmatic about and pretty dogmatic about. And I'm not going to act. Look, you know what I'm not going to do? I'm not going to sit here and say the creep, man. Given what he went through, what did he go through? What did the creep endure? He was accused of sexual misconduct by more than 24 women. What did he go through? It's what they went through. What he went through is the position he put himself in with the choices he made and the actions he took. All right, with that in mind, take a break. When we come back, chat. Sorry, chat. We're talking baseball next. Hey, not sorry at all, chat. Eager to talk baseball and eager to talk about this company. 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
12: Jamie Erdahl here from Monday Night Football on Westwood One. 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Super Bowl winning head coach Doug Peterson and I will get you started. And then Kevin Harlan and Ross Tucker will call the action of Falcons Saints on Monday Night Football.
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0: California. Good to be with you. And as I mentioned, good to have most of you, but not all of you. But really glad to talk baseball and really glad to talk baseball with this guy. We are joined right now by a World Series champion, a six-time All-Star. He won the 2007 MLB Reliever of the Year Award. He played 12 years in the bigs for the Red Sox, the Phillies, and the Nationals. He currently serves as a Red Sox analyst for NESN TV in New England. He is co-host of Foul Territory, which is a daily digital baseball show with episodes streaming weekdays at 1 p.m. Eastern. I'm talking about Jonathan Papelbon. Jonathan, good to have you on, dude. How you doing?
1: What's up, Jim? How's it going, man?
0: Good, good. Good to see you, man. Thanks so much for doing this. Great to have you. Hey, let me start right in the NL. The Braves needed three games to finish Philadelphia off last night. They had three bombs to advance to the NLDS. Let me ask you this. With Atlanta having such a quick turnaround for game one against LA tomorrow, how do you think they match up with the two-time defending champs?
1: Well, it's tough to match up against the Dodgers in any case, in any scenario, Jim. I mean, they're the defending champs, and, you know, they seem to always, every year, be getting healthy at the right time when it matters most, and that's when the postseason starts, and that's what they're doing. And, you know, they're going to set out a lineup and a pitching staff that has a load of veterans – and a lot of younger guys, a lot of rookies and role players, and they all mesh well together. When we won the World Series in 2007, that was the complete identity of our team. And we had a great leadership quality in Curt Schilling, David Ortiz. We had younger players like myself, Ellsbury, Dustin Pedroia, and we all meshed well together. And I believe that that was a big reason why we were able to go out there and win. And that reminds me of the Dodgers. But I tell you what, from what I saw from the Braves last night, pretty impressive. Now, Chris Sale is going to obviously get pushed back. He's not going to be able to be a game one starter. But I really look at this series and I see them really matching up pretty evenly. You know, the Braves are a really good team, and they beat a really good team in the Philadelphia Phillies. And, you know, the Phillies, my former team, they've got a lot of questions. They've got a lot of questions that need to be answered because their window is now with Bryce Harper, Kyle Schwarber, and they just seemed to fail in their window. And now here's another thing you got to think of, Jim. The Los Angeles Dodgers have been sitting for 5 days now. In the game of baseball, that's not a good thing. So they might start off on a little slow foot here, in my opinion. And the Braves might steal a couple games early on in the series. But I'm looking for this series to go all five games for sure.
0: Jonathan, there is so much good stuff to unpack in what you just said. I feel like the 5 days, I agree with you. It feels like 15 days for one thing. And you mentioned the window. I was going to say Philadelphia. I feel like that window may have already slammed shut. Maybe not slammed shut, but it's closing, right, dude? It's closing. Let me ask you this. There was a report this morning, Jonathan, that Don Mattingly, despite taking over that job when they were 10 games under 500 and leading them to a 79-55 mark, that he's not going to be brought back. What is your reaction to that report? Do you think that he's done enough to get that job full time, or should they go after somebody else?
1: Well, you look at it, you know, and a manager in the big leagues are hired to be fired, just like an NFL coach, just like any sport, you're hired to be fired if you're a manager or a coach, number one. Number two, they're going to weigh their options. Man, that's what they're going to do because they're going to have options. You look at my old former teammate, Alex Cora. He's going to probably be back and putting his name out there to be a manager again this year and bring back his staff with Jason Veritek, another former teammate of mine. And you just never know. Dave Dombrowski is going to pick the best coach he thinks is available. And you know, Alex Cora and Dave Dombrowski have had a World Series championship together and are very, very tight. So, and look, I think Don Mattingly made a mistake last night in starting Aaron Nola. Should have started Wheeler. in my opinion, he should have started him. He's your horse. He's the guy that you've been going to all year long. Let Aaron Nola be the long guy. Start, get the game started off on a good foot, because Aaron Nola wasn't able to go out there and command the strike zone and fell behind a lot of hitters, and the Braves hitters took advantage.
0: Hey, by the way, that could cost him. I mean, you don't want to say that one game could cost you, but if it's that game and that decision, that could cost you. And Jonathan, to your point, man, I love Alex Cora. I'm an enormous Alex Cora dude. I love the guy. Love the guy. Loved him as a player. Loved him as a manager. And if I'm Philadelphia and I'm looking at Alex Cora's out there and he wants that job, he'd take that job. You got to hire that guy. You know, you mentioned that championship team and that clubhouse. The guys that you mentioned in that clubhouse, Jonathan, like, obviously there's great chemistry and there's great leadership. Who ran that clubhouse? Whose clubhouse was that when you guys won it all? Because those are some enormous personalities.
1: Yeah, we had enormous personalities. David Ortiz usually babysat Manny Ramirez, and Curt Schilling ran the pitching staff and most of the pitchers. And Jason Veritek was the guy that ran the lineup and commanded the pitching staff every day and did our scouting reports. And, you have to have good chemistry. You look at the Phillies and you ask themselves, like, the way they were kind of playing when they were down, they just didn't fight and scratch and claw back like you would expect a playoff team to do. And you got to ask yourself, what kind of chemistry did they have in that clubhouse? And, it basically boils down to this. When you have good chemistry, you can win games because you're going out there and you're protecting each other. When you don't have good chemistry, you're not protecting each other as players. You're not going out there playing for each other. So you lose games a whole lot more. But it didn't seem like the Phillies had good chemistry going on.
0: Right. Hey, look, if you're playing for yourself, it would stand to reason you're going to lose a lot more games than you ordinarily might. The one guy you mentioned before, but not that time. How about my guy, Dustin Pedroia? How did he fit into all that? Like, if Jason Veritek ran that and Schill ran the staff and Big Poppy handled Manram, like, where did Dustin Pedroia fit in terms of leadership?
1: Well, he was the guy that was getting pumped up for everybody every day, making sure everybody was ready. This guy would go and look at you in your face and he'd say, "You're not ready. You're not ready." Or he'd say, "You're ready to go. Let's go, pal." And he just would get in your face. I mean, he's 5'4" on a good day. And, this kid would just really get the team amped up every day for 162 games plus playoffs. And he's got 3 World Series to show for it. And the man is an all-time competitor, and I assume we'll see him back in the game sometime soon when his kids are getting out of school here shortly.
0: I think I've been trying to run him down. He's one of my favorites, but I think part of the reason I haven't been able to find him is he's about family, man. He's about family. He gave so much to the game. He's with his kids. To me, he's the ultimate, I can't use the word, but you know the phrase, he's the ultimate D in the dirt, man. This dude is he's the best.
1: Yeah.
0: I love Pedroia. Manram is one of my favorite human beings ever. Dude, if Manny Ramirez is one of my favorite players ever, can you share your best PG Manny Ramirez story? I mean, where do you even start with Manram? He was so awesome and so funny and so weird and so everything, man. Like, what was Manram like?
1: My best story is he used to come back in the dugout a lot. And if he struck out on one pitch, he'd always say, "If that pitcher throws me that pitch again, I'm going to take him deep." And in the ALDS, K-Rod was on the mound, great closer, and he struck him out the first at-bat with a curveball. And then the very end of the game to win it, he takes him deep because he threw that pitch again to him. He made the mistake. And he used to call his shot all the time. He would say, "I'm going deep." Sure enough, get up to the plate, go deep. And that was the most amazing thing to me. To me, Manny Ramirez is the greatest right-handed hitter of all time.
0: I mean, Jonathan, you look at Manny, you're like, dude, this is no rocket scientist. But in reality, he was kind of a genius, right?
1: Yes. Yes. This guy, let me tell you something. He studied pitchers more than anybody would ever realize. And the guy's work ethic. Let me tell you about this guy's work ethic. This guy worked. There we go. That's what I'm talking about.
0: Right?
1: Bam. Over the Coke bottles onto the Mass Avenue.
0: Great.
1: So let me tell you something. This guy's work ethic was bar none. Nobody worked harder than this guy, really and truthfully. Now, he wanted to come across like, you know, I'm happy-go-lucky. I'm just another one of the idiots in the clubhouse.
0: I just ran into one lucky, right? I just ran into one somehow, some way.
1: Yeah. But this guy really studied and he really worked hitters and had a tremendous talent to go along with it.
0: Jonathan Papelbon joining us, breaking it all down. This is so great. Jonathan, you played in two of the toughest towns ever, New England or Boston and Philadelphia, two totally different towns. Which one, and of course you won your ring, but which one was tougher? Which one was tougher on its athletes? Which one had tougher media? I mean, dude, you're a tough guy and you never backed down anyway, but man, those are two towns to play some ball with. It's tough.
1: Yeah, I tell you what, Jim, I got to go with Philadelphia, man, because I had this was in 2013. I had 27 saves in a row and I blew one, my first one. And it wasn't until like after the All-Star break. And the entire stadium booed me off the field. So, you know, I grabbed myself. I gave the fans a little gesture, grabbed myself, and Joe West ended up kicking me out of the game. It was a big spectacle, but, yeah, they were pretty tough on me, man. But and then another thing is a guy came on the field straight into the bullpen, wanted to fight me, jumped into the bullpen, had to put him in a headlock. And then security came. So, yeah, the Philly fans are a little bit tougher than the Red Sox fans. I will say that.
0: That is wild. But then again, they did boo Mike Schmidt. And, of course, Jonathan, as you know, they were just trying to make him, quote, a better player. Maybe they were trying to make you a better reliever because you only saved 27 straight games. Maybe that guy who wanted to fight you only wanted to make you a better reliever. I mean, that is wild. Dude, before you go, because I know we have a lot of viewers and listeners that are in Wisconsin and in Milwaukee, and they want to know about the Brewers. Best record in baseball. Now they've got to deal with the hottest team in baseball in San Diego, who's won 20 of 26. Considering San Diego took 4 out of 6 from Milwaukee during the regular season, do you give them any kind of shot at beating the top seed?
1: Yeah, I do. And, you know, for me, you know, Pat Murphy's a great coach. And he gets his players to play for him. And that's a sign of a great manager. But I just look at the Padres. They match up better against the Brewers than any other team, I believe. And in my bracket, I've got the Padres beating the Dodgers in the NLCS. Yes, dude. I've got them beating the Dodgers. They are just getting hot at the right time. And, man, you know, playoffs, that's what it's all about, getting hot at the right time. And Manny Machado is going to lead them. Fernando Tatis is going to lead them. And they got a great squad. And they've got to stay healthy, obviously. And that's a big key. But to me, they're hot. They're the hottest team right now. And I see them beating the Brewers.
0: I'm not pushing back on you because sometimes it is the hottest team, not the best team. Sometimes the hottest team is the best team. But if you get hot at the right time, and nobody's hotter than the Padres. Manny is swinging it. Tatis has been incredible for the last few months. And I'm just kind of chuckling because I grew up in L.A. I worked in San Diego. I live right between the two. I know that rivalry. It's a great underrated rivalry. Like, I'm not saying that it's Red Sox and Yankees, but man, San Diego hates LA. Well, everybody hates LA, but the Padres really hate LA. So that'd be great.
1: Great rivalry. San Diego's a great city, man. Right. Used to love going to San Diego, Gaslamp District, and all, man. Great town.
0: Preach. And that joint, yeah, Peckham. And that ballpark is popping right now, isn't it? It's electric.
1: And it's a hard place to play right now. I mean, and their fans have given them a home field advantage, which they used to not have. When I was playing, Petco was not a home field advantage, and now it is. And to me, that's a big key. When you go into these playoffs, you've got to win at home. Your game's at home, you've got to win. That's how you keep going on to the next round. But, man, my Red Sox – They sucked ass, man. And there's no other way to put it. I didn't see them. You know, I didn't really see them getting past the Yankees very easily, but I didn't see them getting their butts whooped the way they got their butts whooped.
0: My man, I give you so much credit for saying that. So leave me on this note. You're right. They sucked ass. You can say that on this show. It's one thing to lose. It's another to lose the way they did. And then what about the major talking point again? Did Sonny Gray get the hook too soon? And was that totally mishandled?
1: Yes, he did. He got the hook too soon. He is the best pitcher in the big leagues the third time around the order in the lineup.
0: Yes.
1: And so you got to let him – your backs are against the wall. He's one of your studs. He's one of your horses. Should have been an all-star this year. So, to me, you've got to let him go. Peyton Tolley did a good job as well, but the bullpen ended up caving in, and they ran into a hot hitter in Ben Rice. Look, if the Yankees get back Judge, which I'm not sure they've made a call on quite yet. I think they're going to make that today. Do you know if they've made that call yet?
0: I don't think they have yet. There's a whole lot of drama. How weird is that whole thing with Aaron Boone saying, hey, man, it's a moderate calf sprain and Judge going out of his way to say, so it's moderate. Like, what the hell are these two guys doing? That was kind of weird.
1: That's New York for you, baby. Yeah. That's New York for you. That's Boone in New York for you, man. That's just how it goes. Kind of reminds me of Roman Anthony and his hand all year. Nobody really knew what was wrong with his hand. Then he gets pulled out of the game the other night. And, really nobody knew all year long what was going on. He saw every specialist they could all year long. And truthfully and honestly, he was not healthy enough to come back and play in the postseason, in my opinion.
0: So okay, to your point, and the guy wanted to be out there. He probably heard everybody saying, why are you not out there? And then he comes back and he's not right. So do you think he did the right thing, or did he hurt them by coming back?
1: No, he hurt them by coming back, Jim.
0: Yeah.
1: When you're a player, you know what your capabilities are, right? And the worst part about it is he's a young kid playing in a big city, and sometimes the pressure of getting back on the field is too much.
0: That's what I'm saying.
1: And it was for him. And so he says, you know what? Like, I'm good to go, just because he's hitting balls off a tee and hitting live batting practice. Well, that's not big league pitching. When you face big league pitching, your check swings are harder. Your swings are harder. There's adrenaline flowing. There's so many extra things that are going on. So he really wasn't ready to play. And you put the team, you could use that spot for somebody else. And he put the team in a position that they didn't need to be in.
0: You know what? To your point, he said that. He said, I jacked it up again on a check swing. So, like, who makes the call? Do you need to have management protect the young player from himself? Or do you assume that, well, that guy knows his body better than anybody else? He's going to make that call. Who makes that call?
1: Well, I'll tell you who makes that call. It's Craig Breslow.
0: Yeah.
1: Craig Breslow, the GM, makes that call, right? And don't get me wrong with any of this. Chad Tracy, interim manager this year, by far, Breslow made every decision and gave Chad Tracy the red light or the green light on every decision made since he became manager. And that was one of the big reasons why he got hired to be his manager, because Craig Breslow knew, I can make these shots and call these shots, because Craig Breslow wants to make those calls, because that's the whole reason why he fired Alex Cora, okay? Alex Cora was pushing back on Breslow and some of the decisions he was making, and Alex Cora said, well, if you don't like it, you're going to have to fire me. Well, that's exactly what happened. So,
0: bro, so this is why you're so good at what you do. Now, normally I'll say, hey, guest, you have a platform. How are you approaching your content? Everybody has content. No. See, you and AJ, you guys do what you do because you guys are so different. It's like, I don't want to make any of this about me, but when I came up, I did what I did because I was different. You guys are so good because you do things like this. Leave me with this thought, Jonathan. How much fun are you and AJ having? AJ's the co-founder of Foul Territory. I had him on recently. You guys are doing the digital show. How much fun are you having chopping it up with him, and especially during the postseason where there are so many games every single day?
1: Yeah, man, we have a blast. Foul Territory is taking off, man. It's a great show. We love doing it. And, you know, me and AJ, we go way back, competed against each other for the last, you know, the entire 13 years of my career, I faced him. So, and for me, I love the fact that it's all former players on Foul Territory, man. That's what I really love. We bet on games. We take games and we have fun with it. And we also have the ability to kind of know where managers are coming from, general managers are coming from, players are coming from, because we've been there, done that before. You know, so that's what makes it great.
0: So when you went up against AJ back in the day, when you guys were competitors, did you always have that mutual respect and you liked that dude, or did you want to knock him out?
1: No, AJ didn't want none of me. AJ didn't want none of me, man. AJ, I don't think AJ got a hit off of me. So only people that got hits off of me on his team were Jermaine Dye.
0: Jermaine Dye was the only dude who could hit you.
1: Yeah, that's it.
0: Why?
1: Not on the White Sox.
0: Why? Why was that? Why could you not figure him out?
1: I couldn't figure him out because every time I threw my split, he hit it deep. I don't know, Jim.
0: So, bro, you just kept throwing it to him, right? Like, I'm going to get him, man. I'm just going to keep throwing it to him.
1: Yeah,
0: right?
1: Oh, yeah. That ego got in the way big time, Jim.
0: Jonathan Papelbon joining us. Dude, you're the best. That was an awesome. I never, ever, ever on this show keep people that long. So sorry for that, but you were that good, dude. I appreciate you, man. That was so much fun.
1: No worries, man. I enjoyed it.
0: All
1: happy
0: right.
1: Postseason to you, brother.
0: You got it. You too, dude. You too. And they have a great show, Foul Territory. Make sure you check it out. He's a co-host. Jonathan Papelbon coming up huge. Happy postseason to you, brother. Hey, chat, I'm sorry.
2: Brother.
0: I'm sorry for absolutely nothing for talking all that baseball. That was a great guest. Foul Territory, that's a good platform now because you get guys like that and AJ that are just going to let it rip. I even have no problem with Jonathan saying to me at the very end, you know what's good about us? We talk to only guys who play the game. Hey, not guys like you, Rome, just guys who played the game, GMs and players, and we get their insight, and we even bet on the games. And he kept it real. AJ didn't want any part of me. He said none of those guys could hit me except for Jermaine Dye. Jermaine Dye could swing it. He's a good hitter. All right, hope you enjoyed that as much as I did. That was a blast. My thanks to Jonathan Papelbon. 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
1: So it's going to be a short segment because the interview was so long, and the interview was so long because the interview was so awesome. I'm going to tell you something incredible about Jonathan Papelbon. I've never spoken to him before that. And he shows up like that? That was an incredible conversation. Man, that was awesome. I am so happy with that. So my thanks to him for showing up the way he did and staying as long as he did. I want your reaction to it. Like, I know you had an opinion of him before that interview. Has your opinion of him changed? And either way, whether it has or hasn't, there is no denying he kicked ass in that interview. That was a great interview. ATP on a Friday, time to ask the pros. You get to ask me or anybody else on the crew a question. 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Post your question at Jim Rohn. Use the hashtag AskThePros on X. Listen later on, and one of us will answer one or more of your questions. 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All right, let's go to the phones quickly. Marshall in Orlando. Good to have you on. Marshall, what's up?
2: Yeah, dude, I'm a transplant from L.A., so just a Dodgers fan. Grew up just hating everything Red Sox. I'm like, nah, Papelbon's on. I hate that guy. Dude, like after that interview, I think you need to start doing an after-hour segment with Papelbon, like daily. I mean, I don't know. Usually when you say we don't know these guys, it's because we think they're great and they're really D-bags. But in this case, I'm like, ah, this guy's a D-bag. And, dude, after 20 minutes of you spending time with him, what a great guy. What a great interview. Props out.
1: All right, Marshall, I appreciate that. See, the thing is, I disagree with one part of that. I know your point about I grew up in L.A., I hate all things Red Sox, I hated that guy. But then I heard the interview, now I love that guy, and I want you to put him on every single day, and this is the part I disagree with. Hey, Rome, you know how you always say we don't know any of these guys? Hey, quite the contrary. I think he showed up exactly the way that I would expect him to show up, or the way he is. He still sounded like he played. That sounded like an interview. I mean, it was more expansive and more elaborate, but it sounded to me like he still played the game. Like, nah, they don't want any part of me. He did not say, he sounded exactly the way I would expect. Like, I'm not backing down. I'm not taking any bleep from anybody at all. I'm not hard to find. You know where to find me. And when he said, man, I just could not get Jermaine Dye out. I kept throwing him that split, and he kept hitting it over the fence. I'm like, why, man? Were you just stubborn? He's like, yes, yes. It was pride. It was ego. I kept throwing him the same pitch, and he kept depositing it in the seats. No, I thought Jonathan Papelbon was incredible. Much like his co-host, A.J. Pryszynski, showed up. I hadn't talked to A.J. in years. And I'll be honest with you, I wonder if A.J. and I went sideways somehow, because we just haven't talked in years. And then AJ shows up like we've been talking the whole time. And he was incredible. That's why we're talking baseball, chat. Those are two of the best interviews we've had in weeks. Stay tuned.
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0: everybody, but a good day. I'm having a good day. You having a good day? The show is moving fast. This show is presented by FanDuel. My thanks to my pals at FanDuel. All right, so we go into hour number three. Phone lines are open. I would love another phone call. 1-800-636-8686. Also, as part of hour number three, we have the ATP, so get those in. Ask the pros. And as part of hour number three, Alvy will have his week that was. All right, so let me give you a new topic, though, to start the third hour. If you thought, for instance, that Tony Romo was going to make a spectacular mid-season return to the CBS broadcast booth, you thought very wrong. Because if you missed this news, Romo is officially out at CBS Sports after they mutually parted ways, quote, end of quote, earlier today. And again, if by mutually parted ways, he got his ass fired, then yes, they mutually parted ways. Then again, how many people really thought that Romo was going to come back to CBS this season or at all? To quote my podcast guest this week, Ricky Waters, for who? For what? Why bring the guy back if nobody was missing him? Why bring the guy back if J.J. Watt was doing just as good or better than Romo was in that spot? Now, had J.J. Watt struggled in that role for whatever reason, that might have given Romo some hope and maybe might have given CBS some reason to think about bringing the guy back. But J.J. has been very solid. Nobody's missing Tony, like, at all. So Tony getting the axe was inevitable. Excuse me, the mutual axe. Yet they bleep canned the guy. Essentially, CBS delivered their verdict, and no, Tony, you did not pass the test.
1: Did I pass this test?
2: You turn around?
1: No, I didn't, huh?
0: No. Mutually exclusive. If I wanted to make an argument for mutually agreed upon, I should say. Mutually agreed upon the amount of money negotiated that was left on his contract. Maybe there was a mutual agreement in that they were both unhappy with the number that they settled on, so they mutually agreed upon that. But I don't think there was a mutual agreement to separate. I think the guy wanted to come back and get all his money. Now, to be clear, they fired him. And to be clear, it's because of how far he's fallen, both on and off the air. It's not just the OWI, and it's not just the mugger. It's the OWI and the mugger and the drop-off on the air that was so dramatic. It was performance-based as well, if you ask me. And I'm not in a position where I normally are commenting on other broadcasters or their performance. But this story was just so huge, both on and off the field. It was the OWI. It was the mugger. And it was the fact that his performance was not nearly what it was when he first burst onto the scene and he was a sensation. He went from being the future of commentary to one of the more annoying dudes in a booth. Which probably explains why the statement from CBS today was so ice cold.
3: Ice.
0: Check this out. Quote, CBS Sports and Tony Romo have mutually agreed to part ways. We thank Tony for his contributions over the past 9 years, and we wish him the best moving forward. That's ice cold. I can give you an example, a personal example. When I was not brought back after 10 years on the NFL Today on CBS, I got a call from the guy at the very top of the food chain. Called me directly. Jim, it's a difficult call to make, but we're going to move on. We're changing directions. We want to thank you for everything that you've done. You've been a consummate professional, and I want you to hear it from me. Thank you very much for everything, but we're going to go in a different direction. I mean, he didn't have to do that. And that was from the number one guy at the network. That statement read pretty cold to me. Now, I'm not saying that I don't know what was said behind the scenes, but the statement that was released to everybody was pretty cold, I thought, for CBS. Because they're warm, man. I've worked for all the networks. CBS was like a family. They treated me really well. My producer on that show, Drew Kalisky, who's one of my favorite guys and one of the best producers I've ever worked with, sent me an incredibly nice note. Didn't have to do that. In other words, back to that statement, in other words, don't let the door hit you. And hopefully everybody forgets that you ever worked here. That's how that statement read to me. The only question left is what kind of a settlement did he get, because they owed him roughly 70 mil or even more. Which brings me back to the guy. Imagine gambling with 70 mil that's coming your way, and all you have to do to get that bag is show up once a week, prepared, with some occasional insight, and not drive around with an open container. And you're probably golden for the next 30 years. It's not too much to ask. Unless, apparently, you're that guy. Way to completely jack up the best thing ever, bro. Like, Romo trying to hold that field goal snap in the 06 wild card. Can't believe how badly he botched the hell out of that opportunity. Him running off to Cabo with Jessica Simpson the week before a playoff game. Can't believe the horrible judgment that he showed here. Now, the good news is, if he can get the help that he needs before this gets any worse and he ends up like Mark Stabchez, he can still get this thing turned around. I mean, it could be worse. Romo could be Stabchez. Incredible that CBS's number one NFL analyst gets busted for an open container, OWI, gets his ass fired, and still isn't having the worst year for a major network NFL analyst. That still belongs to Stabchez. Still have that going for you, Tony. Now, look, we all know that Romo has made a ton of money. We all know that he loves playing golf. It's not like the guy's going to be bored. Hopefully, there will be way fewer trips home or way fewer trips away from home at the golf course. That involves swerving lanes and open containers of alcohol. Can't have that happen again, obviously. For the record, here's his statement today. Quote, I'm proud of what I accomplished in CBS Sports over the last 9 years. I approached my role as a game analyst the way I approached everything in my life, with a desire to win and be the best that I can be. I'm going to use this time to take a break, something I've never done before, and focus on my health and my family before moving on to my next opportunity. I am grateful for my time with CBS Sports and for the continued support of my family and friends, as well as the NFL community and fans. End of quote. Bottom line, a break would be a great idea, because if he cleans it up, he will work again. There's no doubt in my mind. If he wants to work again, he will work again. His performance in recent years has not suggested that he has had much interest in doing the actual work or preparing. You see, the people who have longevity and the people who crush the broadcasting portion of their career after their playing days are over are the ones who attack the gig like they did when they were players. No, it's not the same thing. Not even close. It never will be. But it doesn't mean that it's not a job. It doesn't mean that you can't bring that same grind, that same level of preparation to it, that same passion. In fact, you have to. I've been in this game decades. I have sat in so many production meetings with former athletes and coaches. You can tell within 5 minutes who's going to make it and who isn't, who covets the opportunity and who thinks it's just a victory lap, not a job and something owed to them. If you don't do the job, they will fire you. Or if you don't do the job and they can't fire you, for contractual reasons, they will wait until you give them a reason so they can fire you. Or they will wait until your contract is up and they will not re-up you. So, you can bust your ass and make it work. Or even, you can bust your ass and still get fired. But he clearly wasn't doing that. In the end, he was just making weird noises and telling the viewer what they already knew. We saw him. You know, initially he burst onto the scene and he was so different and he was so unique and he was so good and everybody loved him because he had that one parlor trick where he could tell you exactly what was going to happen before it happened. Everybody's just blown away. But then even that bit him in the ass. Even that bit him in the ass in the sense that people didn't want to know exactly what was going to happen every single play. They wanted to watch the game. And then, you know, the silent part out loud, there was the gambling aspect. You can't tell people what's going to happen before it happens because there is in-game micro play, micro gambling. So I just think the guy just didn't work as hard at it as he did initially. You cannot take that job for granted. There's always somebody. It's like anything else. There's somebody hungry who wants your job and who's better. So if this guy goes away, does some soul searching, cleans up, gets sober, gets that break, reinvents himself, comes back as somebody who's got that grind, then he's got a shot. He'll work again. There's no doubt in my mind. He's a really likable guy. Like, people like him. Somebody will hire him. But I'm here to tell you, he's not going to get that same gig. He's not going to get another gig for 10 years at $18 million per as the number one analyst. He's not getting that gig again. So take all the time you need. Do some serious soul searching. Heal up. Get right. And don't jack up the next opportunity. If you don't do those things, it could get worse. It could get dark. You could find yourself running the streets of Indianapolis in the middle of the night, whacked out of your mind, and getting stabbed in the face by some poor, random truck driver dude who's just trying to do his job. Don't let it come to that. He'll get another chance. He won't get that chance, but he'll get another chance. What do I always say? America is so forgiving of celebrities and athletes if you say you're sorry and you mean it and you get right. And especially if you're a likable guy. I'd argue again, I'm no legal analyst, I'm no lawyer, but the situation he found himself in was a bad situation and it was on video, but the reason it didn't go even worse was he came off so well. Well, for a guy who was drinking with an open container and an OWI, other than that whole part, he was likable. He didn't escalate. He didn't make any problems. He tried to charm his way out of it. He's likable, man. People like him. But you still have to work. Just being likable is not enough to keep a job like that. You have to be good. You have to be sharp. You have to be insightful. You have to do the work. You got to be plugged in. You can't just show up and be you. And in the end, that's kind of what it seemed like, right? He just showed up, made a few weird noises. Hey, Jim. Jim this, Jim that. He was no longer unique. He wasn't different. And didn't seem like he was putting a lot of time in. You got to work that thing. You got to earn it. You got to keep earning it. But people will take you back. I mean, ask my guy Zay. That's my guy Zay in Cleveland. Deshaun's the greatest thing ever.
2: Cleveland.
0: They took him back. Believe me, if they'll take Deshaun back, they'll take Tony Romo back. But he should use that time. Man, use that time. Like you said, I've never had any time off. Use that time. Get right. Get healthy. Own how you ended up there. And absolutely somebody will bring him back. Because he's so likable. Oh, your reaction to it. And CBS is interesting. I give CBS credit in the sense that they're not afraid to move now. Like, there's this really interesting, I don't want to call it a conundrum or a dichotomy. CBS is a really good company to work for. And again, I've worked for them all. They're really friendly. They're really warm. However, it is a business. And they will make changes. Some of these other networks do not make changes. And I don't mean layoffs, but like, there are guys that are still on the air that I don't even need to get in names that have been there forever. Like, do you have a lifetime guarantee or something? A lifetime job? Do you have to die to lose your job? CBS is not afraid to make moves. They will move you out a little too early as opposed to a little bit too late or just when it's appropriate. So I think that's interesting. They They are aggressive, but they're warm. It's a good company. But obviously, I think that it wasn't just the OWI. I think if this guy were performing at a super high level, I don't know that this goes the way it went. I think that was all those things together in a perfect storm. What is your reaction? Do you miss him? Are you going to miss him? Were they unfair to him? Did he bring that upon himself? Where will he end up? Where will he show up? Do you like J.J. Watt? Reaction. Hey, you know what? Better yet, phone calls. 1-800-636-8686. All right, we will come right back. Still looking for ATPs. 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

0: so I'm still hunting telephone calls and ATPs. Albie's putting the finishing touches on his week that was. All right, let's go to the phones. Let's go to Indianapolis. Kevin, great to have you, Kevin. How you doing? Go ahead, Kevin, you're on the air. You got one more shot. Kevin in Indy.
1: He wasn't.
0: And now you're not.
2: If you're on hold, be ready.
3: You don't like that call.
2: Be ready.
3: I don't
2: like that call. Why would you call me and not be ready?
4: Not a very good call.
0: 1-800-636. Kevin!
1: Position?
0: 8686. Let me try Orlando instead. Scott in Orlando. Hey, Scott, what's going on?
5: Jimmy, how you doing?
0: Good.
5: You know, as a resident Padre fan of the jungle, I am over the moon with what's going on with this team. I got to say, a timely interview with Papelbon just yesterday. I sent the beef about not giving the Padres any credit except for you and, of course, Petey. But now I can add JP to that list. He is all in. Here he is talking about camaraderie of teams, and that's probably their biggest asset going in. And it starts with Craig Stammen. The guy does not get enough credit what he's done, the first-year manager, and not to mention jungle guy, has done with that team. The first half offense was completely anemic, and people don't realize he had all of two starting pitchers throughout the year. The rest were rotating for various degrees of success. It's just amazing. I tell you, as fans, we were not sure about that choice, the start, and especially the middle, but we are all in now. And we are just watching this whole thing explode. Offense is through the roof. Pitching is getting healthier, and our bullpen has been and is still unmatched. Petco, ridiculous, has a delirious home field advantage now. As the Cubs found out, we just boat raced them. Their top two players basically MIA. I heard they sold out every postseason game there in like 20 minutes. Like, it's like no other now. The rest of the field, I'm telling you, we're coming for you. We specifically got the Matt Tober and those boys in blue in our sights. We just have to get by the Miz, but I like our chances.
0: Nice job, dude.
5: More
0: well
5: Padre,
0: done.
5: Ex-Padre Grisham and the Yanks taken to the...
0: Didn't mean to run you, Scotty. Sorry about that. I mean, I'm sorry. Alvy's not, because Alvy ran you. I think Alvy... I don't even need to ask Alvy. If you go with that pregnant pause, and I think you're done, and I start talking, Alvy is going to object to you jumping back in there and talking over me, so he ran you. Or he's just in a bad mood. One or the other. Everything you said is true. I agree with everything you just said. You said, he made a point of saying, hey, Jim, you're the only one. You and Jake Peavy are the only ones that are giving the Padres any kind of positive run or any kind of credit. He goes, I want to add JP, Jonathan Papelbon, to that. Papelbon didn't just say they're hot. Papelbon didn't just say they're dangerous. Papelbon said, I think they can beat Milwaukee and LA both. That they're playing that well and they're that hot. And then he laid out a reason for it. He said, number one, they're that hot. They are that hot. The way I asked the question, I said, they are going up against the team with the best record in the National League, but they're far and away the hottest team in baseball. They've won 20 of their last 26. And they believe, and there's something to it. When you go to the yard every single night expecting something good to happen, anybody who's ever played baseball knows this. And it's more of a sports thing, even a life thing, but definitely a baseball thing. If you go to the ballpark expecting to barrel one up, or if you go to the ballpark and you know you're untouchable, if you go to the ballpark and you expect good things to happen, they generally do, especially that sport. And then if you have an entire clubhouse that expects that, then it's a really dangerous thing. And then Petco, man, Jonathan Papelbon said it. There were years when that place was dead. He said, not anymore. He goes, that is a hard place to play if you're an opponent. And it's true. I lived in San Diego. I spent time there when things were not good and teams were not competitive. And I spent time there when the Chargers were great, when the Padres were great. There's a different energy to that city. And they can bring it now. I think a lot of you have this just misconception that all of Southern California is soft or all of California is like LA. It's not. It's not. San Diego can get pretty fierce, honestly. Even tougher than LA on some level. And right now, it's like that. And they're hot. And their bats are hot. and everything about them is dangerous. They can beat Milwaukee. And I'm going to say that LA, I'm not speaking out of school here, Dodger Jim about to weigh in. The Dodgers are beatable. If you're going to get them right now. They are imminently beatable. Not saying they can't three-peat. Because that's the funny thing about LA. Every time you want to sell them out, every time you want to sell them short, every time you want to say it's not happening, at the end of the year, they know how to win. And they show up. And their bats show up. And they do run an ace out there every single night. There is that. And then you might say, yeah, Rome, what about that bullpen? What about it? What about it last year when nobody had any faith? And then they showed up. It's going to be really interesting in the NL. But good to see Padre fan coming up in here. Anybody else? 1-800-636-8686. The reaction, here's a breaking story. Yahoo Sports has this. Newly acquired cornerback Joey Porter Jr. has no injury designation and will be available to make his Cowboys debut on Sunday against the Texans per Todd Archer. Porter Jr. was initially ruled out for the Steelers Thursday night game with a back injury, but he practiced the past 2 days since being traded to Dallas. That's interesting. My man healed up quickly. They got him ready quickly. How about that game? Steelers and Texans. Safe to say, both those teams need that one. That should be really interesting. Sean and Aliso Viejo, Cowboys, Texans, I should say. My bad. Point remains, they both need it. They both need that game. Dallas coming off that disaster in Brazil. And my man NTC and the Texans 0-3. Sean and Aliso Viejo, Alvy, wants you to relax. How do I know? He wrote, geez, Alvy, relax.
1: R-E-L-A-X.
0: I don't know. Relax. If you know Alvy and you see triple X or eight X's, he's only going to get aroused. Hey, Alvy, would you like to react to that? Geez, Alvy, relax.
3: Hey, Jim.
0: Hey, Alvy.
3: 1 second. Was this about Scotty?
0: Yes.
3: I mean, that was a pretty big pause, and then he came back. And usually what winds up happening is they keep talking while you're giving them credit, and it just gets messy.
0: Scotty it's That's a crap. Jim. It's a crap. Scotty Barnes. Scotty in Orlando. It's a crap.
4: This is shame.
0: All right, Alvy, go back to... look, Alvy does not Completely want me talking BS. To him 5 minutes before his week that was. Okay. Heads from Bacon.
6: Complete crap.
0: Alive, you mean Alvy, alive is a stone cold killer. No lame pauses. Alive is a stone cold killer, man. Alive has been doing this a long time, man. Alive is alive and a killer. Alive thinks that if you're alive, but you're just dead, then he's going to kill you.
1: Ron and Nicole.
0: Julie Gresco, 9256. Alvy, in a bad mood? Never. Hey, Jules, you don't work with Alive, all right? I do. That's not accurate. Alive does have mood swings, all right, Jules? Julie, who are you to say that?
7: That is ridiculous.
0: Oh, Alive. Alive's like, I'm always in a good mood. Alive is like, I'm in a good mood because I'm alive. Billy Webb, 9388. I do believe that they, Padres, are the only team in this playoffs that could beat the Dodgers and Brewers. Oh, okay. Thanks, Billy. Jonathan Papelbon just said that too. Okay, here's some Tony Romo reaction. Haunted Horse. Tony Romo, hit the brick, pal.
4: Hit
0: Signed
4: the bricks,
0: Alec
4: pal.
0: Baldwin. I didn't say that. What I did say was, get the help you need, spend some time with your fam, and come back with a renewed interest in putting it in, putting the work in. And somebody absolutely will take you back. Chris from Boston. All right, strong take. Romo pissed someone off at CBS is all I can think of. I don't know that that's true. I don't know if that's true. Okay, here's my personal experience. All I ever saw when I worked there, and I was there 10 seasons, I would be on the set when, okay, what they do on that show, the pregame show, we or they would rehearse the entire show before the show. And then as part of that rehearsal, they would kick out to the various venues and they would kick out to Tony. And everybody seemed happy to talk to Tony. Like, we go now to New York or we go now to New England and whatever it was. And they would do a crosstalk, a talk back with Tony. And everybody was happy to talk to Tony. And Tony was always in a good mood. So I never got that vibe. I don't know. I don't know what goes on behind the scenes. I don't know how much heat or pressure they felt because the internet turned on him. I don't know. And two paws. Shlomo checking out while Pervy Lefty checking in. Pervy Lefty, you know, it's really interesting that story drops that he checks in. He actually already checked in and left.
4: Let's keep it real.
0: The story was new. The report was new, but him checking into rehab for, quote, family trauma, I don't even know what that means, and addiction. And then he had since checked out. And it was really interesting to me that nobody even reacted. Nobody even cared. Like, TMZ had the story. Some golf publications had the story. And nobody even cared, which tells me that nobody cares about him at all. Like, everybody's already turned him out. The sport does not care. The sport's turned its back on him. Nobody cares. Like, nobody, good for him. Oh, there's a good guy, good for him. Hopefully he's turned the corner. We can't wait to welcome him back with open arms. They're not saying that at all, right? Like, everybody's already turned him out. Like, Tiger Woods. Tiger Woods goes abroad, gets his treatment, it's secret, he comes back, everybody's happy to see Tiger. Phil goes and gets his help.
6: That's private.
0: Comes back. And nobody says a word. Like, nobody cares. Nobody's happy. Nobody wants to see him. Nobody's embracing him.
4: You know, toughen up.
0: C. Dovez, 78, quote, Romo will have a YT channel in a few months. I don't think. I mean, maybe, but I think that he will have a bigger job than that for sure. And that's not to say that if you don't play the YT game correctly, and some do, you can crush it. But I think that he will end up with a network or a streamer or something. Cincy Kid 8000, quote, Jim Nance had Tony fatigue. We don't know that. That's speculation. I don't know that that's true. I don't think that Jim Nance made that call. Now, was he consulted? Maybe. Did somebody ask him his opinion? Maybe. Could he have saved him? As powerful as Jim Nance would be, I don't think, if the network decided. Put it this way. Does Jim Nance's opinion matter? Yes, of course. Kowalski 3769, quote, I can't believe he made it 9 freaking years. Does seem like a long time, doesn't it? It doesn't seem like he'd been there 9 years. Matt in Calgary. This Romo talk sounds like a future episode of the Reinvention Project. Not so much to the host of the Reinvention Project. I mean, maybe. Doesn't feel like it at this point. Joseph Price, 3211. Romo will be running a bowling alley from like 1 a.m. to 6 a.m. somewhere. Seriously doubt that. Highly doubtful. V in the feed.
8: Has an answer.
0: If America is so forgiving, Rome, why couldn't I have my memorabilia back? Thanks, Oge. Well, V, I have said... America is an incredibly forgiving nation if you apologize and you mean it. OJ never apologized for anything. In fact, not only did he say, I'm sorry, that memorabilia belongs to me, he held everybody at hostage at gunpoint. That's why he wasn't forgiven, and in fact was jailed. War Chris Darden being the lawyer on retainer for my family. V, why do you got to be like that? Because you don't have to be like that, V. V, I've seen that 2% of you that brings something really good to the program, and the 98% of you that brings garbage. Why do you do that? Because you don't have to. You do cut not it, have to.
6: Cut it, OJ!
8: Come on, cut it, OJ!
0: Stop it, V! Let's go to Austin. Telephone call. All right, so, Alex, he says line four. Is he on line four? Or is he on? He hung up. Juan, you're going to get your run in the jungle. Why did you hang up? All right, I don't trust the other callers. I'm not doing this. When we come back, Alvy's Week That Was, the ATP, and some final thoughts. 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

0: 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Brian and Barstow, Rome, how old does it make you feel knowing this happened on this date in 1984? Holy crap. What? Oh, wow. You know what's interesting about that, though? Yes, but no. Because you know what? That was not when I first found out about that band. My good buddy Vic Matthews turned me on to the Replacements, but it was for the album Tim. And Tim was released, hey Tommy, can you look this up? Either in 86 or 89, maybe 86. So I found out about Let It Be. That was 85 was Tim. So that was the album before Tim. So that does not make me feel as old, believe it or not. Let It Be is a great album. That's raunchy. That's raunchy. That's a dangerous album. Tim was a little more polished. Alvy, go ahead and do your thing.
1: Hey, everyone. Thanks for coming. I'm excited to be here. I know why some of you guys came.
0: Welcome to the jungle. A very good Monday to you. My name is Jim Rome. Lots of football to cover. Lots of ground to cover. Let's get after it. 9 is officially now a New York Giant. So Minnesota was fine trading away 9 for a bag of footballs. Then again, at this point, the Vikings are probably thinking, we're good to get anything at all for this guy.
2: Yeah!
0: Them Cowboys. How about them 7 seconds? Way to Cowboys. Way to go all the way to Brazil to gag and choke and blow it in front of the entire planet.
3: More awareness, more decision. Throws him a meatball sub.
0: Herbert cannot be serving up absolute meatball subs like he's working at a Sando shop. Chase in Denver.
4: Let's just go with the Chasey.
0: How old are you?
4: I'm 13.
0: And do you know who you're calling?
4: Jim Rome.
0: All right, so I'm going to teach you a little lesson about life, and it's going to hurt. This is what's known as being run. Tom Pelissero, what are your thoughts on Drake May?
5: He's got Jared Wilson, his center, who's bleeding from the hand, and Drake May takes a snap with a bloody ball, and it slips out of his hand for a turnover. It's like, if it can go wrong, it's going wrong.
0: So many phone calls.
6: Hell no, Lincoln Riley. Kez needs a role. I'd rather watch Moana for the 6th time today with my 2.5-year-old daughter than watch another USC game.
7: The karma of you doing what you did with Rossini has now caught up to the team. And are the joke of the NFL.
8: Hey, YouTube chatter. Your mom just texted me, which is weird because she normally does that much later at night, but she said your pizza rolls are done.
0: Your mom.
8: So come upstairs and get

0: him, you fat lard.
1: PJ Fleck rubbing that blood all over his face. Imagine if he would have been on the Oregon game over on Dante rubbing all that blood all over his face.
2: Did that actually happen? Was that a 38-year-old third stringer who had not started an NFL game in over 1,000 days that lit Soldier Field on fire?
3: True team loss.
2: Live from Los Southern Angeles, California, this is the Jim Robe Show. Y'all act like you've never seen a bathrobe.
4: Oh.
2: You have a problem with a guy who didn't play in the game taking a shower. Of course, I'm talking about Jonathan Vilma.
5: He's talking to Shantae. You need to lose weight. You're getting fat. What is he talking about? So Sean goes over and he weighs himself. I will never forget this, Jim. He was 242 pounds.
2: Dude. Can we gloss the chat? Chatsworth.
6: He glossed me!
2: The mayor of Chatsworth.
7: I had to call in. You repeatedly like to slander my up-and-coming shiny city of Chatsworth. It's gotta stop, Jim.
2: Dan Lanning.
8: Proceeding with an abundance of caution, but Dante's gonna be okay.
2: You had a problem with the hit, obviously. Do you have a problem with the Trojans?
8: No problem. No.
2: You really want to talk about that next game, don't you?
8: Sorry, Jim.
9: Unsportsmanlike conduct. Assuming I'm using the restroom.
2: Hiro Kanu is joining us.
10: Oh, my goodness. It was just, he got that sack, and I'm running up to him. I'm trying to celebrate with him, and I look over. I'm like, oh, this is going to be a flag.
2: So wrong. It's J.R. Swish.
11: Swish.
2: He's beating up family members, allegedly. There's the mugshot.
12: Lighting was a challenge 12 years ago in terms of somewhat negative.
13: The only people flaming Tomlin or like making weird assessments about it are people who have never played the game. So I don't want to hear it, Jim. A plus from me.
2: Kalen DeBoer, how is your Minecraft city coming along?
14: I'm definitely not speaking that world, so not very good, I guess.
2: What is your beef?
15: Rich Rod, put a defense on the field, you dirty scumbag. And there's three... Four big jumps. On your right, white with a little bit of green.
16: Miles, if people want to dress casual, let them.
17: 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These things are horrible. It's like a big one and a little one. It's like Sandusky all over again, Romy.
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21: My Red Sox, they sucked ass, man. There's no other way to put it.
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23: 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Would love to come on again, Jim. You're the man.
2: Class A's with the monkey. Class A's with the monkey.
24: Real slobber knocker.
25: It's great always being on with you. Love your energy as well. So thanks a lot, Jim.
26: Next question.
27: This is how they create juice. It's a fake energy.
28: Well, do you like crab legs? Well, Kyler Murray short carries the way before. Or growing another injured limb.
10: 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You know, you got to go to the Spectrum every now and then.
21: 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Happy postseason to you, brother.
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21: It.
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9: 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Coming up on Monday Night Football from New Orleans, it's the Saints hosting the Falcons. 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Now they march into New Orleans to face Tyler Shuck and the Saints. 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

0: edition of BetMGM tonight here on Westwood One Sports. 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Is the Rodgers-McCarthy tag team, duo, whatever you'd like to call it, partnership, is that helping or hurting the Steelers after what we witnessed last night? Plus, for Cleveland, is it time we start taking the Cleveland Browns seriously? 310-840-4910, because the Cleveland Browns, as my friend Ken Carmen on The Fan in Cleveland would say, Super Bowl! Super Browns! They are in first place in the AFC North after that thrilling Thursday night win last night. Andre Schmidt. Schmidt happens, baby. Game-winning field goal in the final seconds from 56 yards out. Browns top the Steelers 27-24 after Rodgers inevitably leads a game-tying touchdown drive. Looked like we might have been headed to OT. But at the end of the day, the Brownies are 3-1. The Steelers dropped to 2-2. Cleveland wins again on Thursday night. Cleveland beats the Steelers again in Cleveland on Thursday night. And man, this hurts to have to say this, but it's facts. Deshaun Watson's playing good ball. Three straight game-winning drives in three consecutive weeks. The Cleveland Browns are atop the AFC North. Brad, hell has truly frozen over.
1: Yeah, the devil definitely needs a parka right now. It's downright chilly in the center of the earth, to say the least. Yeah, the Cleveland Browns, I think, are the real deal Holyfield right now. This is kind of a proving game. On this game, the biggest surprise to me that it turned into a pew, pew, pew shootout affair. You and I both believe this is going to be a classic Brown-Steelers matchup. A bit of a rock'em sock'em robots kind of field. It would be played at a glacial speed. Scoring would be minimal, but it was everything but that, the antithesis of a slowed down affair and very low scoring, as the finish was 27-24. Cash those over tickets, which I did not at all in this game. But yeah, you got to credit where credit is due. There are definitely shades of the Houston version of Deshaun Watson that we're seeing right now. Making plays of legs at 7 carries last night, extending some of those drives with the action there on the ground, making some precise throws down the field. Really got Casey Concepcion involved early in the game, and that guy's just a dirty worker underneath, man. He runs really precise and clean routes, and Watson's delivering the ball accurately in his general direction. I think, we knew what Harold Fannin was going to bring to the table, and we were imploring Todd Monken and this Cleveland offense to really lean on Quinshon Judkins and establish the run, as cliche as that may sound. And he had a couple of nice runs in that game. Scored a couple of touchdowns. A guy that did a lot of work the pass game with the receptions. He accumulated 6 grabs in the contest. And I really think the difference maker in this offense for the Cleveland Browns has been Denzel Boston. We knew that he was a premier field stretching talent coming in this year as a rookie. Guy was going to work largely outside the numbers, whether it's on seam routes, those 9 routes, again, outside the hash marks, even running the seam routes up the middle of the field. He was catching a lot of chunk gains and keeping the defense honest, lighting a lot of those fronts up. As a result, Quinshon Judkins was able to take advantage on the ground. Even Jaleel McLaughlin had a long touchdown run of the game. I mean, the Browns are really firing all cylinders right now. Pretty damn good defensive effort for the most part as well. Getting an early pick on Aaron Rodgers, disrupting in the pocket, had 5 total sacks in the game, forced a couple of turnovers as well. I know their strength of schedule is the most intimidating rest of the season. The 11th most difficult, or excuse me, 11th most easiest schedule they have remaining on the slate. So, they're very much in the conversation, not only for the division, but very much in the conversation for potential wild card berth. Their next 5 games at the New York Jets, the Baltimore Ravens at home, that's a colossal one. At Tennessee, very winnable game, a rematch with the Steelers in their House. That's coming up in 4 weeks, and then at the New Orleans Saints after that. So four of their next five are going to be road tests, but they can finish that five-game stretch. Let's say 3-2. Man, we really seriously got to be looking at Cleveland making the postseason. Remain chilly, Devil.
0: Cleveland! Yeah, 310-840-4910. Are you believing that the Browns are legit after this 3-1 start? The numbers would tell you they're a very average team, Brad. I mean, the updated EPA numbers, 18th in offense, 20th in defense. But yet, three straight game-winning drives from Deshaun Watson has been the difference. And they've gotten the competent quarterback play that you, me, 99.9% of people didn't think they were going to get. He's been clutch. He has been very calm, cool, and collected. Again, he continues to use his legs in ways that I didn't think were possible. Now, he had the one long run. Outside of that, he really didn't do anything. But still, it'll go down to 7 carries, 22 yards. One of them was that 21-yard scamper. But the fact that he's able to make any of those plays happen with his legs, I just didn't think that was an element of this Browns offense. And yeah, they invested some premium draft capital in both Denzel Boston and KC Concepcion, and now these guys are flourishing. These are rookies. These are rookies in a Cleveland Browns offense with Deshaun Watson as the quarterback and a run game that I thought was going to be their only offense. The run game hasn't even been that good. And yet Todd Monken in his first year as head coach, he's got everything figured out, man. Like, how is this happening? You know, we're 4 weeks in. I think it's too easy to just say, well, they've beaten the Buccaneers, Panthers, and the Steelers. Okay, and the Panthers and the Steelers are fringe playoff teams, probably will be fringe playoff teams all year long. Buccaneers, we didn't think would be this bad. They got blown out by the Jaguars in week one. That seems like a distant memory at this point. So as much as I would love to not buy into this, as much as I would love to say, well, this is all going to come crashing down, it feels like this is a team that, like, you should have gotten them early in the season because they had so much that they had to work together with new head coach, new system, new play caller. You could say new quarterback. It's Deshaun Watson post two Achilles tears, rookie receivers, and it took them one game to kind of figure this all out. And the defense, since trading Myles Garrett, Jared Verse has been great. Carson Schlesinger, people forget how great he was last year, defensive rookie of the year. Hell, they lost Mason Graham midway through this game, early in this game, Brad, and they continued to tee off on Aaron Rodgers. 5 sacks for the Browns defense, and there were certain plays where that pass rush is in his grill immediately. I just think that anybody not realizing how, geez, I mean, this sucks to say. I'm happy for Browns fans, the diehard Browns fans, the dog pound fans. But I mean, I would love nothing more for this team to crash and burn because of their quarterback, but they are a good football team. And in terms of how much better they can be, it's kind of scary if I'm being honest.
1: Yeah, it really is. And you and I were really second guessing the hire of Todd Monken throughout the entire summer. You know, I thought it was just kind of a May, didn't really move the needle acquisition for this team, even though, you know, he had a lot of coaching experience and, you know, going to his days with the Baltimore Ravens. Obviously, a guy that knows that division quite thoroughly, knows the ins and outs of it. But I didn't find it all that exhilarating. I didn't think it was going to really inject a whole lot of excitement in this franchise. But, you know, look, I got to tip my cap. I got to credit where credit is due. Monken's been great. He's pushing the right buttons. And you're right about Watson. It's really easy to root against him, you know, for all the reasons that we all know and, you know, obviously realize. But, you know, based on the performance on the field, he is, again, having flashbacks to his days with the Houston Texans. And at that level of play, can continue to ratchet up or even just remain consistent on what we saw last night, this will be a playoff team. And the other kind of, you know, interesting thing is they really have not had a lot of success on the ground. Remember, you and I were talking about Quinshon Judkins coming to the game last night, only averaging 2.85 yards per carry on the young year. He didn't really blow away the box score by any stretch in the low 50s in terms of rush yards is what he finished with. But his contributions in the pass game as being that check down weapon, the pressure mounted for Deshaun Watson was absolutely critical and sustaining drives and moving the chains, because that's how you can take advantage of that aggressive Pittsburgh front. And TJ Watt and company, they're always bringing the heat. They had the ninth highest pocket pressure rate entering the night. So those checkdowns and, you know, some of those short, quick passes to Casey Concepcion, in particular, occasionally to Harold Fannin as well, were imperative for them to have any kind of offensive success. So, yeah, the Browns are very much on the right track. And again, with all these road games upcoming, we're going to see what they are truly made of. Just keep your head above water, play a little bit better than 500 ball. We'll reassess in 5 weeks. And if they're 3-2 after that stretch, again, I feel we're going to have the conversation for real conversation that the Browns should be a playoff team.
0: 310-840-4910. Brad, can I just say one thing that bothered me? And, you know, I would have been probably incensed during the show last night if I heard this during our show. Again, I have the broadcast down. We have the games on. We have them on mute. Obviously, we're doing shows, so we don't hear what the broadcast team says. I try to put the volume up in between the breaks, but we're talking with one another. Not always possible. But then going back and hearing some of the things Al Michaels and Kirk Herbstreit said, can I be honest? Like,
1: yeah,
0: it's one. I understand it's been years now, and we don't need to like hit every single detail of the 27 sexual assault allegations against Deshaun Watson on every single broadcast. But the way that Al Michaels and Kirk Herbstreit just completely glossed over it, Al Michaels, you know, we don't need to do the whole Deshaun Watson thing, do we? No. Well, like, I think it's actually, you know, Al Michaels, you probably should mention that this is continuing to be a part of this evolving story where people are now saying, oh, Deshaun Watson, what a comeback this is. Come back from what? Come back from what? Everything he did was self-inflicted. Some of the most scumbag stuff you could imagine. 24 settlements out of court. Let's not forget that. That this is not just some inspirational comeback story. This is a guy that, again, had 27 civil lawsuits of sexual misconduct levied against him. He settled 24 of them out of court. And now just because of a couple years later and a couple of Achilles tears, and it's so easy to forget things in this world and time and day we live in, that Al Michaels on the broadcast, you know, we don't need to do the whole Deshaun Watson thing. No, we actually do, Al. We actually do. You don't need to pour through every single detail, but I think it's worth mentioning every time he steps on the football field. And I thought the interview with Taylor Rooks was pretty gross and grotesque, if you ask me. You know, again, oh, well, what about people that, you know, boo you because of certain things beyond football? No, let's not like tiptoe around it here. Let's keep it at the center of attention, because that should always be tagged alongside of him. He should always be associated with that as long as he plays in the NFL and for the rest of his life. So that bothered me. That irked me, that it just feels like at this point now, it's like, hey man, it's old news. And hey, the Deshaun Watson thing, like, come on, get real.
1: Yeah, I think you're spot on with that, mi amigo. It definitely it rubbed me the wrong way as well. You know, going back and listening to it, seeing the Rooks interview, it's like just softball questions, man. Ask some of the harder questions, the deep dive questions, and try to get a straightforward answer. And do remind the audience about the 27 cases that you mentioned and how they were settled out of court. All you got to do is the operative word, and you just said it, mention it. That's all you got to do. Just put it out there in the ether and say, you know, he's a guy that's got a very dark past. Somehow he's still on NFL roster. But, you know, we're going to reflect very quickly on what occurred. So everybody is aware, the public, the viewing audience is fully aware of the background of Deshaun Watson. And, you know, the fact that his play, yes, it is been a bright spot so far for the Cleveland Browns. So that dark cloud, man, it's forever going to hang over that franchise as long as he's a member of that team. So it does deserve to be talked about, not in explicit details you mentioned, but just, you know, quickly kind of a recap of, you know, the nefarious acts that he had committed. Again, you mentioned it. He dug the hole himself. They were all self-inflicted. Say what you need to say, move on, and cover the game. That's the best way to approach it. And I think they fumbled it through and through last night.
0: Yeah, and again, you know, because producer Brandon Combs puts in our show chat, coming back from the injuries since then is what I think most people are referring to. Nobody with half a brain thinks it's coming back from the allegations, but people talked about Michael Vick the same way after his prison time. What he's doing this offseason after everyone wrote him off is noteworthy. Yeah, Yeah, I mean, he's playing great football off of a two ruptured Achilles. But again, like Daniel Jones is coming back from a torn Achilles in December, and he hasn't played terribly. He's played okay. I don't hear anybody talking about that. So if Daniel Jones leads a game-winning touchdown drive on Sunday, are we gonna talk about what an inspirational, what a tremendous comeback this has been? I just feel like there's been so many people that have just been waiting for any kind of positivity for Deshaun Watson to then be like, oh, what a tremendous, what an inspirational comeback. And I get the sense from some people, or maybe again, I'm spending too much time on social media, that it is more than just coming back from a torn Achilles that he then re-tore while rehabbing it. So I don't know, man. Again, I'll never root for the guy. So I call it what you will. It's my opinion. I have the mic. We have the mic, but that's how I feel about it. But again, Browns are, they look like a pretty damn good football team that are only getting better. 310-840-4910. Let's look at the flip side really quick. Steelers, their defense up and down. And I feel like that's going to how the season's going to be for their defense. They gave up a bunch of chunk plays, the 60-yard catch to Denzel Boston. I don't know what the hell kind of coverage that was. They gave up several long receptions to the Browns where their defense just fell apart. But when it really mattered most, they got two big turnovers, TJ Watt, the strip sack, and then the interception from Robert Spears Jennings off the deflected pass that they initially said was pass interference. And they did a great job of reviewing that. Sawyer deflected that pass. So that's kind of how I don't think the Steelers are going to be the steel curtain. And I don't think they're going to be one of the worst defenses. They're going to have moments in games. They're going to also have moments where you're like, wow, this isn't that good of a defense. I feel like last night was completely emblematic. But Brad, I don't know how you feel. Are you worried at all about the, you know, Rodgers basically cursing at McCarthy? You know, what's the call? Bleeping call it. And then we get McCarthy lip reading to Rodgers, calling him a bleeping. Uh-huh. Leap. You get TJ Watt taking the headset to probably what looked like, you know, to scream at Patrick Graham. The leaders on this team calling out the coaches mid-game. Do you have a problem with that? Do you think that speaks to a lack of leadership or something that's going wrong with this Steelers team? Or do you think that that is a team that has leaders that know that this is probably their last window to do anything of significance, and they're competing and they're doing everything it takes to make sure that they get the most from the people around them, and that might include their coaches? How do you feel about what we saw last night from Rodgers and TJ Watt?
1: I thought it was interesting, the colorful language that was certainly changed, but I think this is kind of par for the course when dealing with Aaron Rodgers. I think McCarthy knows that. I mean, they've got a very deep lasting relationship, and going back to the Green Bay days. So this ain't their first rodeo by any stretch of the imagination. So look, it's heated. It's competition. These guys are the utmost competitors. So, you know, they're going to speak their minds, and they're going to get ticked off, and there's going to be yelling. There's going to be screaming. There's going to be disagreement at times. And honestly, I think that's healthy. I kind of think that's normal in many cases. So, you know, we saw it all unfold on camera. It was a big deal. I laughed. I think Aaron Rodgers is a supreme jerk, but an all-time great. You know, McCarthy was probably right in calling him the colorful language that he called him. You know, this is just the ebb and flow that we see every single competition, no matter what the sport is. Could be the NFL, could be Major League Baseball, could be the NHL, could be the NBA. You have some of these heated exchanges that go on. I see it all the time in college basketball. Well, Tom Izzo and his own players yelling and screaming face to face on the sidelines at one another, but it's a loving relationship. And it's just all normal. They're working through things. And that's what we saw and live in living color last night. So no big deal in my mind, but of course, certainly raised the compelling watch, to say the least.
0: Yeah, let's get a listen to Mike McCarthy afterwards, after the game last night, when asked about the interaction that was caught by cameras and pretty easy lip reading that he did call Rodgers a bleeping a-hole. Let's hear what McCarthy had to say about it afterwards.
2: Bert said something about some on the TV, but communication sometimes is not the best choice of words, but everybody's competing on the field. And I think what's said on the field, the way I grew up in this game, you know, usually stays on the field. That's not the case today. I understand that. But, any negative communication on my part, I wish I wouldn't use those words.
0: Yeah, you know, maybe next time I just got to call him a yellow belly, or, you know, I got to call him a rascal or something.
1: Golly gee.
0: Yeah, so they don't get taken out of context. Yeah, look, I got no problem with it. I got no problem. And I love that McCarthy gave it back to him. And I hope that the headset didn't go off with the play clock low enough yet. I hope Aaron Rodgers heard Mike McCarthy in the headset call him that. And TJ Watt, again, if he's calling up to Patrick Graham in the booth, basically saying, what, you know, what kind of plays are these, or frustrated with the play calling, you know, to a certain extent, that's fine. If it gets the most out of them, again, that's what happens. That's the field of battle. That's the heat of the battle. I got no problem with it. I don't think there's a lack of leadership on the Steelers. I think that TJ Watt realizes this is probably his last chance to do any kind of winning. Rodgers, we know this is it for him. I just want to make sure that, you know, Aaron Rodgers, what, and I've stood up for him. I've defended him. Barrett, you said, you know, I've said that they're going to be a playoff team this year. I think Rodgers is going to throw 25 plus passing touchdowns, and he's well on his way. He's got 7 right now through the first 4 games of the season. But what irks me is that he's so quick to let everybody know, his teammates and the world watching on the TV. Oh, yeah. He's quick to let everybody know when it's someone else's fault. Last week with Pittman,
3: bingo,
0: where it looks like the lip reading, where he goes, this guy bleeping, you know, this bleeping guy bleeping sucks. The thing with McCarthy yesterday, you know, when Aaron Rodgers throws the interception on the final play, and then we look back at that replay, and he might have had DK Metcalf wide open near midfield to at least give Boswell a chance, and he throws it beyond him and throws the interception. Or when Rodgers throws his first pick of the game, I hope Aaron Rodgers realized, hey, that's my fault. And I'd love to just see somebody one time rip into him to see how he appreciates it, because he's very easy to rip somebody else, which I don't think it's great leadership. But then again, I know how great I know how great of a quarterback he is. And you know, when TJ Watt gets a strip sack, yeah, he's the man. And when he's not at fault for when the defense is playing poorly, or the play calling might not be great, it's easy to rip your coaches. But if TJ Watt goes 3 quarters without getting a pressure, you know, again, is there anybody there to tell him, hey, step your ass up, get your ass in the game, get locked in and do something? We're paying you $30, $40 million a year. That's what maybe irks me about watching the Steelers leaders kind of not be hesitant to rip into their coaches or other teammates. Again, I don't think it's going to be a big problem, because I think these guys are all grown men. They all want to win. They get sometimes you've got to be tough with one another. But as a football fan, I'd be remiss if I didn't mention that it kind of does bother me at times.
1: It bothers me too. And he needs to crank Michael Jackson classic Man in the Mirror. He needs to ask himself if he should change his ways. I mean, Aaron Rodgers, like, oh yeah, I never did anything wrong. I'm Mr. Perfect. No, you aren't, you jackass. You make mistakes all the time, like the rest of us humans. Accept it and move on. He doesn't do it. He blames everybody else. That's the MO of Aaron Rodgers. A quick couple of takes about the Pittsburgh Steelers. Number one, the defense is way too leaky, man. They cannot defend against the run. We saw a couple of nice, rip-offs by not only Deshaun Watson, but also Quinshon Judkins in the game. They got major issues right now in the trenches and been well below par in terms of delivery on their defensive prowess, up front. On the back end too, they got gashed often by Denzel Boston, some of the long range coverage. Now, the good news is Jaylen Warren's a beast. I know Rico Dowdle's out, but man, that guy gets so many yards after contact. It's ridiculous what he is able to absorb, spin off. He just creates, whether in the pass game, in the ground game. He's awesome. Nearly 100 yards on the ground last night. Hey, DK Metcalf, walk of the party. 5 catches, a buck 15. Got his head on straight last night. We know that he's a smack talker, but he delivered on all fronts. And Michael Pittman, Roman Wilson is light years ahead of you. What happened to you, man? You're a guy that is usually good for 70, 80 catches every single season, but you are a shell of your former self. That is an area of major concern for this Pittsburgh offense. Some encouraging signs, but some alarming signs as well for Pittsburgh overall.
0: Yeah. Michael Pittman disappointed to the fact that Roman Wilson has now become like the go-to second guy for Rodgers. I don't know. And it feels like, you know, Pittman is outside the Rodgers circle of trust. So how does he get himself back in? 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So again, is the Aaron Rodgers, Mike McCarthy duo helping or hurting the Steelers? And meanwhile, is it time to take the Browns seriously? Unfortunately, me and Brad both think, yes, it is. 310-840-4910. Your calls, your texts when we come back. And then we'll get it rolling, baby. Every single game on Sunday. It's a Football Friday. We break it down. X's and O's, injury news, our favorite plays, and everything you need to know about every game on Sunday. It starts next. Buckle up. It's going to be great. He's Brett Evans. I'm Pat Boyle. This is BetMGM Tonight on Westwood One Sports.
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15: Jamie Erdahl here from Monday Night Football on Westwood One. 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Atlanta coming off an impressive win over the Packers, which included big games for both Michael Penix Jr. and Bijan Robinson. Super Bowl winning head coach Doug Peterson and I will get you started. And then Kevin Harlan and Ross Tucker will call the action of Falcons Saints on Monday Night Football.
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0: I'll tell you the place that's the best. BetMGM tonight on a football Friday. No place else you would rather be. Westwood One Sports. He's Brett Evans. I'm Pat Boyle. Phone number to join the show, 310-840-4910. Because I've had some friends, Brad, ask me, like, hey, like, what do you guys do on Fridays? Like, do you just, like, give out a bunch of, you know, picks? Do you just go through, like, how do you do it? And I said, well, one, screw you for not listening yet. It's week four. Two,
1: right.
0: You know, this is how we do it. We go through every single game on Sunday. I don't know any other show that does that. And we give you all the X's and O's because Brad and I are football junkies. So we love to break down, like, hey, look, again, zone defense, man defense, who's going to cover this guy, the quarterback versus this pass rush. All the, and again, it's not like we're not getting super in the weeds as if we're like breaking down film for 2 hours. But again, the X's and O's of what to expect in each game, all the injury news that you need to know from a fantasy standpoint or a betting standpoint, the biggest questions for each game. And then, yes, we give you our favorite play or plays for each game. So, and of course, we give you all the odds for each game, courtesy of our friends at BetMGM. So, Brad, without further ado, my man, are you ready to get this thing rolling?
1: Let's let it rip, baby. It's Friday.
0: All right. First game, and it's in the Windy City.
2: The New York Jets, the Chicago Bears.
0: All righty, here we go. Bears, 3.5-point favorites, more than a field goal with our friends at BetMGM, and the total is 43. And the biggest question is, who is going to start at quarterback for the Bears with Caleb Williams out? And why wouldn't it be Case Keenum? Brad, what is the latest here? Because Ben Johnson has been holding this thing really close to the vest, but from all the paper trail we've been given, it kind of seems like it's going to be Tyson Bagent, no?
1: That is correct. It's definitely going to be Tyson Bagent. He's getting all the first team snaps this week, unless it's like the ultimate diversion. I think he's going to be at the controls and under center. Look, Ben Johnson has said he was named number two, a quarterback behind Caleb Williams because he won that position out of training camp. A guy who's got a very active and lively arm. He feels he's got the accuracy. He feels he has a full grasp of the offense, and he feels he has enough chemistry built with the likes of Luther Burden and Khalif Raymond and Colson Loveland to do damage against anyone. Now, the Jets are somewhat of a tall task. I mean, their EPA defense against the pass, they have been top half this season. But Ben Johnson, if you got faith in Tyson Bagent, Super Bagent, man, I have faith in him as well. Why? Because Ben Johnson is a freaking genius.
0: Yeah. Yeah, he is. And by the way, then the other one is he's going up against his old Lions coordinator teammate, Aaron Glenn. Aaron Glenn's defense, Ben Johnson's offense. Who gets the better of one another? Weather on Sunday at Soldier Field is expected to be beautiful. 68 to 70 degrees and sunny with some light wind. Mm. Injuries for the Jets, and there are some big ones. Running back Breece Hall out with a quad. Wide receiver A.D. Mitchell out with a finger. Tight end Mason Taylor out with a thumb. Tight end Kenyon Sadiq, back injury, limited in practice today. Going to have to keep an eye on him alongside their other tight end, Jeremy Ruckert. And then they've got a left guard, Dylan Parham. He's out. And one of their top pass rushers, Kingsley Enagbare, who's got 2 sacks and a forced fumble already on the season. He did not practice yesterday, but he was limited in practice today. Meanwhile, for your Bears, running back DeAndre Swift, knee injury, but he will play. And then left tackle Braxton Jones is doubtful to play with that knee injury that he suffered last week. So with that being said, Brad, what do you like in Bears and Jets on Sunday?
1: Yeah, again, assuming it's Tyson Bagent, and it really doesn't matter if it's him or Keenum, I think I'm going to go back to the well. Indeed, I am. I'm going to go with Luther Burden. 5+ receptions, even money, plus 100. So little babysitters by the juice on that one. Luther Burden has done this already 2 times in 3 games. He's operating out of the slot just around 54%. Of his snaps played. Why is that important? Well, the slot coverage of the Jets is their biggest area of weakness because Jarvis Brownlee is their primary slot corner has been targeted 22 times, has allowed an 86.3% catch rate. That is no bueno, to say the least. And knowing that Burton is getting 7.7 targets per game, getting that separation, doesn't matter if it's Keenum, doesn't matter if it's Bajan, wouldn't matter if it was Caleb Williams in a full body cast, wouldn't matter if it was Jim McMahon coming out of retirement. I am rolling with Luther Burden to catch at least five passes at plus money. Love that offering at BetMGM.
0: Yeah, and I like that one as well. I'm going to go with Kyle Manungai, over 38.5 rushing yards at minus 115. And Brad, I think you put that in there for me, because as of this afternoon earlier today, the number was not out yet, or maybe producer Brandon Combs did. Either way, thank you to whoever cleaned that
1: Combsy
0: up.
1: Combsy did. I didn't touch it.
0: Combsy, you're the man. Combsy's the man. Appreciate that, because all of a sudden I was like, ooh, like as we were going through this, I was like, oh, wow. I don't think I ever double checked to see what Manungai's rushing prop was. It's 38.5. I'm going over. And we mentioned DeAndre Swift. So they took him off the injury report. Again, he's been nursing a knee injury. I guess, he took 20 carries on Monday night against the Eagles, had 22 touches overall. So probably got a little bit banged up, but he was a full participant in practice. That being said, I expect whoever it is playing quarterback, Case Keenum or Tyson Bagent, I don't think we're getting the same kind of game on Monday. I don't think they're going to throw all over the Jets defense. I think they now have to get back to what they do well. And what they do well is run the football. And if that means running it with DeAndre Swift and Kyle Manungai, even if Swift was a full participant, I still think they want to get Manungai in there as the bigger guy. This is a very strong, big Jets defense. I think you need to use the big guy, the second-year running back from Rutgers, to wear them down. So I think you get a healthy dose of Kyle Manungai on Sunday. I think he goes over his rushing yards. I think he maybe gets 50 rushing yards. So I definitely like Kyle Manungai to have a big day on Sunday. And Brad, I'm trusting your Bears here to win this game. I don't know if I trust them 100% to cover. I did pick them yesterday when me and Combs went through our games, but I think I'm kind of like all in on Ben Johnson now. And I think I'm like, he's got to cover this game. He's got to show up Aaron Glenn. That's the biggest thing. Aaron Glenn going to keep this game close against Ben Johnson. I feel like they're miles apart in terms of tactician and clock management. So your Bears better dominate here on Sunday.
1: I'll put it a good word, and we're going to make it happen, babe. We're going to do it for Sweetness. We're going to do it for Buckus. We're going to do it for all the former great Chicago Bears. The Monsters of the Midway are back.
0: All righty. Let's move on to our next game.
2: The Green Bay Packers, the Tampa Bay Buccaneers.
0: All righty. In Tampa Bay, the Green Bay Packers are 3.5-point favorites, a low total of 39 in this one. And the biggest question, which team can disembark from the struggle bus? Green Bay at 1-2, Buccaneers at 0-3. And the big news, Baker Mayfield not playing, so does Jalen Daniels, the undrafted rookie quarterback. Does he have any juice? It's going to be a hot day in Tampa on Sunday, 88 to 90 degrees, but the humidity is going to have a real feel of over 100 degrees, and there is a chance for another thunderstorm delay in this game. So to any Buccaneers fans, yeah, you were heroes for sticking out the last one. I don't know if you want to stick out this one so much. Brad, when it comes to those questions, do you think Jalen Daniels can ball here? Like, I have honestly no idea what to expect. I remember there was a lot of Bucs fans excited for him to start the preseason game that he started, and he played terribly, so I'm not expecting much at all.
1: He's got a lively arm. He's got an absolute rocket. He can chuck the ball deep down the field, but inaccuracy in the short to intermediate field throws, I think, is going to be front and center. The other key part to his game, he's a runner. He has that duality, man. He can call his own number. And so the spy game is going to be absolutely critical for a sieve of a defense the Green Bay Packers have been. But I think it's going to be a subpar effort. He's going to be lucky to eclipse like 170 passing yards. He may run for 40 to 50 because he's going to run with his hair on fire. But I would anticipate a couple of turnovers as well. And maybe one of those goes for a pick six. If the Packers cannot get right against the winless, foam sword wielding Tampa Bay Buccaneers with Jalen Daniels as quarterback, they're done. They're cooked. The season is wrapped.
0: Yeah. And Todd Bowles, I mean, we know he likes to blitz a lot. And after watching what Brian Flores did to Jordan Love and the Packers in week one, expect them to try to heat Jordan Love up all game long. The injury report. Packers, we know, still without Josh Jacobs on the commissioner's exempt list. Jaden Reed, the receiver, out for the year, getting neck surgery. Their top lineman, Zach Bacobuele, out for the year. They've added a bunch of linemen in practice this week. Kevin Zeitler is expected to start at right guard. So we'll see how that goes. But they've got some problems on defense here in terms of the injury report. Edgerrin Cooper, their middle linebacker, is questionable, but he's trying to get cleared from a concussion. He was a full participant in practice on Friday, but he's going to have to get cleared out of concussion protocol. And Lucas Van Ness has a shoulder injury. He's cleared to go, though, so he is going to play. So that's good news on that front. They hope that Edgerrin Cooper can end up playing on Sunday. For the Bucs, we know Baker Mayfield's out. Running back Bucky Irving is nursing a glute injury, and I saw that he was limited in practice yesterday. So we'll have to check on him. But on defense, they've already ruled out their rookie pass rusher, Reuben Bain, and their corner, Benjamin Morrison. So with all that information, Brad, what do you like in this game on Sunday?
1: Yeah, I do like the Green Bay Packers have a lot of success vertically because we know that Jordan Love can still throw some frozen ropes down the field. And Matthew Gould's been great, and so is his accomplice, and that being Christian Watson. Give me the over on Watson, 67.5 receiving yards at -115. Now, Tampa, number 13, respectable number in EPA per pass defense. They've only allowed the 26 most wide receiver yards this season, but he's going to see a lot of Jacob Parrish in coverage, who's given up 19.8 yards per catch, a 60% catch rate, and a 135 passer rate into his assignment. So premium matchup for Watson, who's averaging 16.7 yards per grab, very high yards per route run rate. He's number 9 in total air yards, number 15 in yak per reception. I think he's going to go for at least 70 receiving yards. Might get to 75 or 80. Matthew Golden will probably get at least 60 as well. Those two have been the kings of consistency in this offense, which, of course, can't run the ball. So they're going to have to, you know, unleash down the field to win this sucker.
0: Yeah, we got to get to a break. So really quickly for me, like the Packers to cover. I mean, again, I do not believe much in Jalen Daniels. So Green Bay better win. You cannot lose to Jalen Daniels and the Bucs, but I think they cover as well, even though the Packers, haven't given you a whole lot of faith, a whole lot of reason to have faith in them. And then the other one from the Buccaneers perspective, Brad, I'm expecting a lot of third and longs. I'm expecting Kenneth Gainwell to be in the backfield for those third and longs. Kenneth Gainwell, we know he's a great pass catching running back. Kenneth Gainwell over 30.5 rushing plus receiving yards. I think he can get 35 receiving yards, again, just from catching the football. But if they want to have any success, they're going to have to run the ball effectively. So whether he does it from running or catching it, Kenneth Gainwell over 30.5 rushing plus receiving yards. 310-840-4910. The Giants are dogs at home to the Cardinals. Can Jameis Winston eat another W? Plus, early Sunday, the first one in London. Colts Commanders, we'll break them down when we come back. He's Brad Evans. I'm Pat Boyle. This is BetMGM Tonight on Westwood One Sports.
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1: All right, Tottenham Hotspur Stadium is the site for the first London game of the year. Sunday morning, 9:30 a.m. Eastern, the Colts, 4-point favorites over the Commanders, total 47.5. And weather is supposed to be beautiful, 66 degrees, partly sunny, some light wind. The big news, Jaden Daniels, not ready to go just yet. He is out. Terry McLaurin, questionable with a hamstring. Their backup running back, Rashad White, out with a shoulder injury for the Colts. We know Alec Pierce is on IR. And then Keenan Allen, questionable with a groin injury, did not practice Friday after he was limited Thursday. So trending in the wrong direction. That's definitely something to keep an eye on. But, Brad, what do you like here? Colts, Commanders. This feels like it might be too many points that the Colts are favored by, even if it is Marcus Mariota. I mean, we saw how they played against Seattle last week.
2: Yeah, I completely agree. Remember, folks, you got to get up at the butt crack of dawn and set your fantasy lineups and get your bets in before kickoff on this one. Give me Josh Downs, most receiving yards of the game at +225. Yeah, really rolling their shoulders again. Seduced by the juice on that one. He's seen a very healthy 8 targets per game. He's number 17 in total air.

0: is number 14 in total yak, and why I love him in this matchup. Sees a lot of action out of the slot. And Mike Sanders still is one of the worst slot DBs in the NFL. 80% catch rate, 158.3 passer rating, giving up over 19 yards per catch. If Allen is out, Down's going to have himself a game. Most receiving yards, I'm in on it. Again, plus 225.
1: All right, beautiful. Yeah, I think maybe I'm a little scared to just back the Commanders straight up here. So I'm going to go same game parlay. I'll play an SGP here because I think both of these defenses are atrocious. They both rank in the bottom 10 in EPA, EPA per play on defense. Let me just get the complete numbers here. The Commanders are 24th and the Indianapolis Colts are 31st, second to worst in terms of EPA per play. So again, you know, Brad and I, we love giving you the advanced data, expected points added per play, centrally, you know, takes into all accounts and all factors how good of a defense and offense you have, not just the total yardage. So again, two of the worst defenses, even though it is Mariota, I still think points can be had here. I think Sauce Gardner, I've been calling him Soft Gardner lately. I just don't think he's that good, nearly as good as he was in his first 2 years with the Jets. So I know that there is a big question mark as it pertains to Terry McLaurin. It does kind of truly feel like he is an actual 50-50 chance of playing here because he was not on the injury report yesterday, and then he got added to it today with a hamstring injury. So that's never good news. Even if Scary Terry doesn't play, I still think this Colts secondary can be had, and I think the Commanders' defense is god-awful. So I'll play same game parlay. Give me the Commanders plus 10.5, and I'll take the over down to 40.5. Commanders plus 10.5 and over 40.5 at minus 115 odds. Again, we should be have in store for a pretty exciting game on Sunday because there should be points because I think these defenses are god awful. 310-840. Go ahead, Brad.
0: Well, I was going to say, watch out for Stephon Diggs. Can you dig it? Hell yeah, I can. If Terry McLaurin is out, could be a big game for him. Defense could be highly optional in this one.
1: That is right. All right, when we come back, one of my favorite plays of the week as it pertains to my New York football Giants hosting the Arizona Cardinals. Plus, are the Rams due for a bounce back? Much, much more. Football Friday rolls on next. He's Brad Evans. I'm Pat Boyle. BetMGM tonight.
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3: Jamie Erdahl here from Monday Night Football on Westwood One. 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Atlanta coming off an impressive win over the Packers, which included big games for both Michael Penix Jr. and Bijan Robinson. Super Bowl winning head coach Doug Peterson and I will get you started. And then Kevin Harlan and Ross Tucker will call the action of Falcons Saints on Monday Night Football.
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1: 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First 3 hours of our show, Football Friday, we go through every single game on Sunday, all the injury news you need to know. We break down the X's and O's of every game and give you our favorite plays. So the Football Friday rolls on, baby. And my New York Giants have a chance to get to 3-1 and really give me a lot of hope here. Brad, let's get to our next game.
0: The Arizona Cardinals, the New York Giants.
1: Oh, baby, they have made the Giants underdogs at home here, Brad. Can Jameis Winston show some significant improvement against a very beatable Cardinals defense? And on the flip side, can a favored Arizona team prove that that week one win over the Chargers wasn't a fluke? Weather going to be okay at MetLife Stadium. Mid-60s, slight window of rain during the game, light to moderate winds, but not terrible. Definitely not as bad as it was last week for the Arizona Cardinals. No injuries really of significance for my New York football Giants. We know Jackson Dart's out for the year. We know Brian Burns is now out for the year, their best pass rusher. Left tackle Andrew Thomas, he is going to play. He's working through a groin injury, but it gives me a lot of confidence that he's going to be on the field. Corner Tay Banks, who has missed the last two games, he is back. Safety Tyler Newbin, who's been working through a calf injury, he is going to play. So a lot of good news for the New York football Giants here, Brad. And I think they're going to win the game. I'm pretty confident. It's not my favorite play. My favorite play probably of the week is coming up here in just a bit. But I'll let you go first here. Tell me why the New York Giants can't win this freaking game. And then what do you like on Sunday?
2: Well, the only downside for the New York Giants is that defense, man. It's awfully forgiving. And, you know, Jacoby Brissett is a dude that can go out there and absolutely sling it around the park. And, you know, he's got more than adequate weapons. Michael Wilson's been, not otherworldly, but he's been terrific for the most part here to begin this season. Trey McBride, the Bridezilla. Good luck trying to contain him, man. It's probably going to be another 7-8 catch kind of game for him. And my favorite play is the guy that everybody's already written off, who is, trade value. I think Arizona is trying to raise before the deadline because there are a lot of rumors milling about that he could be on the block and he could be on a one-way ticket here out of town. And that, of course, is Marvin Harrison Jr. And the rumors are he may only command a day three pick. So it could be like a round five pick in next year's NFL draft. Maybe all it takes to acquire his services. So I'm going to take the over again. I took it last week on him. It was a 29.5 receiving yards. It's only got 3 yards right now at BetMGM. So give me the over 32.5 on Marvin Harrison Jr. And the reason why I like this again, the Giants are rubbish in that defensive backfield, number 28 EPA per pass defense. If he gets any piece of Colton Hood, and I think he's going to see him on occasion, maybe 15 to 20 snaps at least. Colton Hood this season has a lot of 144.3 passer rating to his assignments. 144.3, folks. Even if he gets Newsom on the other side, they're not exactly world beaters. Hood and Newsom combined have given up 221 yards to their assignment. So Harrison, I only had 5 targets. That was a season high last week, but give me like 3 grabs. Hell, he could do this on 1 catch outside the numbers. Give me the over. Marvin Harrison, 32 and a half receiving yards, minus 115. And some GM, pick up your phone and deliver a cup of coffee. That's all it's going to take to acquire him via trade.
1: Yeah, you really are pumping this this trade here, and that the Arizona Cardinals, isn't that an interesting dichotomy though, Brad? You feel like Marvin Harrison is going to get fed targets only so that the Cardinals can trade him? Like, you don't think there's any chance, and I know we debated this earlier this week, like, you don't think there's any chance that maybe they want him on the team and that's why they're throwing him the football?
2: No, because Arizona, I think, knows what is coming here soon, just over the horizon there. And they're looking through the binoculars at it. L, again. They're going to start accumulating those L's. They're going to be out of any kind of hope of the playoff race. They're going to be tanking their season to get a better draft pick. So watch your stockpile draft picks, assuming that you get a 2027 pick in return and be done with it. They probably will for Marvin Harrison. Fourth rounder, probably at best, maybe a fifth rounder. Yes, they're going to get him at least 5 to 6 targets in this game and try to prove it to other GMs. He still has something to play for, and he still has some kind of upside. Hell, he's only, what, 24 years old?
1: Yeah, that is true. I just, you know, I just think that's weird that they want to get him more involved in the offense just so that they can trade him. Like, at this point, if they're trying to trade him, I mean, wouldn't you be more worried about just continuing to focus on the other guys on your team more so than throwing the football to a guy that you're just trying to trade and a couple of catches each week? Maybe you get a fourth rounder instead of a fifth rounder.
2: Five targets. Five. That's all I need, Pat. Five.
1: That is true. That is true. And he did have a season high in targets last week. So you might be onto something. You might be right. I'm just playing devil's advocate here, but it does feel a little weird when we kind of say it out loud. Okay. For me, I feel like this is going to be the Jameis Winston experience. We didn't get it for the last week and a half here, Brad. I think we're getting it on Sunday. I think we're going to get the good of Jameis. I think we're going to get the bad of Jameis. I think he's going to throw for at least 300 yards. I think he's going to throw a couple touchdowns. I think he's going to throw a couple of interceptions. I just hope they're not pick sixes. I hope they're not back-breaking turnovers, but the Cardinals should not be favored in this game. I'm struggling to wrap my head around why they're favored. Because their defense is god awful. You mentioned the EPA per play. Both of these teams are in the bottom five. And more importantly, right, EPA per play against the pass, they're both in the bottom three. The Cardinals are their secondary is god awful. I was, you know, Google searching Nick Rallis and seeing what some other folks, what some Cardinals, you know, the Locked Ons of the world and the Cardinals fan pages and those that cover the team. So many of them. Fire Nick Rallis. Fire Nick Rallis. Nick Rallis sucks. This defense sucks. I mean, we know it does. And we know it did all of last year. And yet Nick Rallis continues to be the defensive coordinator here. Mike LaFleur came in. He decided to retain this guy that was one of the worst defensive play callers, or one of the guys that led the guy that led one of the worst defenses last year. Maybe it all wasn't Jonathan Gannon's fault. Maybe the guy that stayed there as a defensive coordinator, maybe he's got something to do with it. Their defense is terrible. And I know that the Giants offense without Jackson Dart hasn't looked the same, but I think that when Jameis got thrown in there against the Rams, he had no preparation. He was not prepared to play a football game. And so we all got on him, and then he was like, oh crap. All right, I better get ready. And then last week they played in driving rain and god awful weather against the Titans.
2: Yeah.
1: You saw what happened to your Bears offense, similar weather again in Chicago. Like, there was never going to be a game where Jameis was going to put up big numbers or the Giants were going to score. Now, I know they haven't scored a touchdown yet. That's concerning. But I think Jameis Winston still has the capability to put up some big numbers, to make some big-time throws, and also, to throw some interceptions. So I think the Giants win. But, Brad, my favorite play of the entire week for the NFL is the over in this game, because with how bad these defenses are, this total should not be 44. We know the Cardinals can put up points. They've done it every week so far with Jacoby, outside of one, with Jacoby Brissett, with Trey McBride, with my guy Jeremiah Love, with Michael Wilson, with Marvin Harrison starting getting into the fold. This Giants secondary is terrible, but the Cardinals defense is also terrible. So I love the over 44, and I'm going to break out the ladder. Over 49 and a half at plus 160. Climb it. over 54.5 at +310. If I had to give you a final score prediction, Giants 31, Cardinals 28, this total might hit 60. I cannot believe it's at 44. Yes. I really can't.
2: That's arousing. I love that. I hope that game plays out exactly that way. I got to see it.
1: I think it will. All righty. Let's get on to our next game in the city of brotherly love.
0: The Los Angeles Rams, the Philadelphia Eagles.
1: All righty. Rams 3.5-point favorites moving towards 4 in this game. The total at 43 at the link. But the Eagles are down a number of key players. Devontae Smith, their top receiver, out for this game. Tight end Dallas Goedert, most likely not going to play again. Wide receiver Hollywood Brown, not looking like he's going to play. And then linebacker Zach Bond, who was a first-team All-Pro 2 years ago. He's also been ruled out for this game with a concussion. Their safety Marcus Epps is out as well. So the Eagles continuing to take some body blows here. The short week after they got their ass kicked on Monday night in Chicago. Meanwhile, the Rams will get back Puka Nacua. Although a couple of their tight ends, Colby Parkinson, he is questionable to play. But let's see, shoulder injury, did not practice today. So looking unlikely for Colby Parkinson. They put their other tight end, Terrence Ferguson, on IR. And then on defense, they've got a couple of big players missing. Aaron Donald, he's out. Back injury, not going to play after he made his season debut a couple of weeks ago. Jalen Watson, their top or their second corner, he is out as well. So there are some injuries still for the Rams, but the big addition, of course, is Puka Nacua. And so, Brad, with that being said, what do you like in this game? Break it down.
2: A whole lot of Kyren Williams, man. Look, Puka Nacua is going to do work in his own right, as he always does in the short to intermediate field, and the best after catch receiver in the National Football League. So in the screen game, some of those quick hitters, give him an inch and he's going to take a mile. That's going to be the case against what I feel is a really soft Philadelphia Parakeets or far from Eagles defense this season. But Kyren Williams, 60 plus rush yards, even Steven plus 100 juice. Available at our friends there at BetMGM. Philadelphia enters this week number 21 in EPA per rush. They've allowed the 7th most rush yards to running back position, 110.3 to be exact, over 4 yards are carried to RBs as well. Williams has seen around 70% of the opportunity to share, 3.68 yak per attempt, 31.6 missed tackle percentage. That's off the charts good, folks. And not only that, bonus time. Pat, I like the over 2.5 receptions for Kyren Williams, given the rash of injuries at the tight end position for the LA Rams. Like last week, I think they're going to utilize him in the short field as a pass catcher. Believe it or not, on the over 2.5 receptions are Kyren right now at BetMGM plus 130. Take my money, BetMGM. Take it. I love all the Kyren.
1: Yeah, and I don't blame you. I'm just going Rams straight up here to cover this game. I just think this is a bad spot for the Eagles coming off that bad performance on Monday night. Short week, missing Devontae Smith. I don't know who's getting the, like, is this the Mekhi Lemon breakout game? I mean, it's got to be if they want to have any chance here. Or Saquon Barkley's going to have to run for 200 yards, which you wouldn't think that that's possible given how he's played so far this year. He did run it well on Monday, but they fell behind early and they had to kind of abandon the run. Maybe Jalen Hurts, you know, puts them on his shoulders. I think he's capable of a game like that, but I don't think you're going to see it. And I think this is a perfect bounce back spot for the Rams coming off the brutal loss on Sunday night. They get Puka back again, missing Aaron Donald. They played the last 2 years without him and they've only played, you know, basically 1.5 games with him here so far. So I don't think his absence is massive. And I think Jalen Watson, their corner being out, well, you put Trent McDuffie again on Mekhi Lemon or you play a bunch of zone. And I don't think the Eagles are going to get a ton of explosives here. So I'll take the Rams minus the 3.5 to cover. All right. One of the best games of the week and a potential playoff preview in Cincinnati. Let's get to our next game.
0: The Jacksonville Jaguars, the Cincinnati Bengals.
1: All righty, this one is shaping up to be, again, one of the best games of the week here. The Bengals at home, 2.5-point favorites. Both of these teams, 2-1 coming into this game. The total is 51.5. Can both teams' defense, which have some really damn good pass rushes, including the Jaguars, number 1 in EPA per play against the pass because their pass rush is third in pressure rate in the NFL this season. They have been getting after the quarterback. That's going to be a big question. Or do these offenses live up to the hype and deliver a great game? And secondly, can Trevor Lawrence, who is sixth in the MVP odds right now at 10-1, can he outplay Joe Burrow, who is just ahead of him, +850 in the MVP odds? Beautiful day in Cincinnati, 73 to 76 degrees. Going to be a gorgeous day. No injuries to note for the Jaguars, for the Bengals. Nothing really crazy. Their wide receiver three, their rookie Colby Allen, is going to be out with a knee injury. Other than that, the other ones to notice were the ones in the secondary. And it's looking pretty decent, like safety Brian Cook is going to play, but I don't know if we'll get a decision on him until Sunday. So injury's not a huge factor in this game here, Brad. So that being said, break it down, and what do you like?
2: Oh, let's say hello to my little friend, Brando. Daddy want, daddy need,

0: the best wide receivers in the game, that being Ja'Marr Chase. I'm going to go the all market. 80 plus receiving yards, not quite plus money, but a lower juice at a minus 105. It's going to be a day for Ja'Marr Chase in this matchup. Yes, I understand Jacksonville is numero uno in the NFL and EPA per pass defense, but they have allowed, that number's a bit deceiving because they've given up the seventh most yards to the wide receiver position. Why is that? Well, it's because of Monterrick Brown. In that secondary, he is allowed individually the sixth most yards of any defensive back in the NFL this year, giving up a 69.2% catch rate and 137.5 passer rating. You know the goods that Ja'Marr Chase brings. Very high target share, 26.5%. A guy that can beat you in the short field. A guy that can beat you on explosives down the field as well. He's seen 32.5% of the air yards percentage in this offense. He's already cracked the 80-yard mark in one of three games. Make it 2 of 4. He's going to flirt with a hundo, and all I need is 80 to cash. Again, Sledgy coming out on Ja'Marr Chase. 80-plus receiving yards at minus 105.
1: I like it. I also love Brad, how you're calling for the sledgehammer from Combs when our guy Lee DeLapp in our Westwood One studios is the one that's playing the Peter Gabriel.
0: Oh, thank you, Lee. I like to give credit to Brando where I can. We gotta help him out whenever we get the opportunity.
1: I love it. I'm just busting your chops. It's been Lee playing it for like 2 months, but hey, I love it.
0: Love it, Lee.
1: All right. I'm going to play a same game parlay here. And this is kind of a flip flop for me. You know, me and Combs went head to head with our picks yesterday and I picked the Bengals, but the more and more I think about it, Brad, I think the biggest thing to look out for here is this Jaguars pass rush, which has been a beast. And if not for Brian Flores blitzing like 9,000 times a game, the Jacksonville Jaguars would probably have the best pass rush in football right now. They're third in pressure rate and they don't blitz a lot. Trayvon Walker, Josh Hines-Allen, Arik Armstead, Devon Hamilton, these guys have been animals so far. So that Jaguars pass rush versus probably the biggest weakness of the Bengals, their offensive line, doesn't make me feel great about it. Now, Burrow's great, and if he gets the football out of his hand quickly, he can neutralize that. He can beat what I think is a pretty suspect Jaguars secondary. You mentioned Monterrick Brown. Travis Hunter finally got his first career interception last week, but I think he's beatable, especially if he's on T. Higgins or if he's on Ja'Marr Chase. But, man, the Jaguars pass rush, I think there's going to be plays where they get home. They might cause some strip sacks. They might get some turnovers. I mean, the Steelers got after Joe Burrow last week, and they caused a strip sack to win the game. So I'm going to go same game parlay here. Jaguars plus the 7.5. I can't believe I'm trusting Trevor Lawrence, but keep it within a touchdown. And I actually think the defenses here will play well. The Bengals pass rush has been pretty damn good so far, too. We saw what they did week one against the Tampa Bay Buccaneers. Yeah. And I think that DJ Turner, their number one corner, is going to do a pretty good job of neutralizing Parker Washington. He's been a stud so far this year, Parker Washington. You and I were talking him up all summer. But I think the defense has come to play a little bit here. Maybe this is a 28-24 game, but I don't think it's going to be a crazy amount of points. So give me Jaguars plus 7.5, under 58.5. Combine those two, minus 105 odds. All righty. Can New England wake up with their biggest rivals staring them in the face? Let's get to our next game in the AFC East.
2: The New England Patriots, the Buffalo Bills.
1: All righty. Right now with our friends at BetMGM, the Buffalo Bills, a perfect 3-0, and they are a touchdown favorite against the Patriots, -7 right now with a total, high total of 50. Patriots at 1-2 coming off that ass kicking down in Duval. Now they got to go on the road to the new Highmark Stadium here. And Brad, the biggest question undoubtedly is, can Drake May salvage his season or will he continue to prove mentally inoperable? Meanwhile, does Josh Allen and the Bills clean up the turnovers? If the Chargers weren't so damn putrid last week, they probably would have, most teams would have won the game considering Buffalo turned it over 5 times. But it's another installment of this rivalry that has been very back and forth the last 2 years. What do you expect here?
0: Yeah, and the big injury news in this one, Christian Gonzalez being out, that really kind of levels the playing field in terms of pass game. Gonzalez, arguably the best cover corner in the National Football League, of course, plays for the New England Patriots. But I'd love me some Josh Allen on the ground. Give me the over 31 and a half rush yards for the likely MVP this season. You look at the pocket pressure rate of the New England Patriots. They're inside the top 10, bringing the heat, 43.8% of opponent dropbacks. And you look at Josh Allen, he's averaging well north of this, 37.7 rush yards per game in his career against New England. A guy that's averaging 4.07 yards per carry so far, 31.1% carry rate. So he'll probably get anywhere between 8 to 10 rush attempts. And he has done this only one time in three games. But put it all together, the history, New England's assertiveness, and again, ratcheting up the heat. Josh Allen's going to call his own number and chew up real estate on the ground. Give him the over 31 and a half rush yards at minus 115.
1: Yeah, Josh Allen should have a big day running the football. James Cook should have a big day running the football. The Patriots are in the bottom five in the NFL in EPA per play, stopping the run. Bills ain't much better. So I think both teams can have success running the football. The weather in this game, yeah, at Highmark Stadium, mid-60s, mostly sunny, pretty beautiful day in Orchard Park. You mentioned Christian Gonzalez. He's out. That's a big loss. Although I don't know, like are the Patriots really worried about DJ Moore going off on them now that Christian Gonzalez is out? I don't, like, his absence in a vacuum is big, but I don't know necessarily for this matchup if it makes a massive difference. Their offensive line injuries are what concerns me for the Patriots. Mike Onwenu and Greg Van Roten both on IR, so you're likely going to get third stringer Walter Rouse to start on that offensive line, and it could be worse if right tackle Morgan Moses doesn't play either. He had a limited session in practice today after he didn't practice earlier this week. He's nursing a foot injury. Meanwhile, for Buffalo, both their injuries on defense, pass rusher TJ Sanders, doubtful, and corner Christian Benford is questionable. He did not practice today again with a toe injury. As much as on paper, we've seen how bad Drake May has been here over the last couple of weeks, Brad. I worry that the Patriots can keep this game close. Maybe, again, because I think they can run the ball effectively. Like, Vrabel's got to say, we got to make this game short. We got to make these possessions long. We've got to run the football. We got to keep Josh Allen off the field. We've got to try to gas that Buffalo Bills front seven, which, again, despite what new defense coordinator Jim Leonard will have you try to believe, they still can't stop the run so far. So that being said, give me another same game parlay here. I do think the Bills pull out the win, but I don't know if this total is pretty damn high. I want to boost it up a couple of points here because I think both teams will run it well. But both teams have been pretty good against the pass. And again, with Drake May playing the way he has, I mean, I don't know if I can see New England getting to like 24 in this game. So give me the Bills money line and the under 54.5. That is minus 110 odds. That's how I want to play this puppy. 310-840-4910. When we come back, it could be a shootout Sunday night between a couple of cats. And also, is Derrick Henry about to have the game of his life? 310-840-4910. He's Brad Evans. I'm Pat Boyle. Football Friday rolls on next on BetMGM Tonight.
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0: any of your questions, any of your predictions for NFL Week 4. 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We're breaking down every single game, so let's keep it rolling here. Sunday Night Football, what promises, in my opinion, to be a shootout. Let's get to our next game.
1: Ooh. The Detroit Lions, the Carolina Panthers.
0: Yes, sir. Good one. Sunday Night Football. The Detroit Lions at 2-1. The Carolina Panthers at 1-2. And the Lions are 3.5-point favorites, a high total of 51. And the biggest question in this primetime clash of cats, who roars the loudest on offense? Weather is definitely going to be important to follow. Nicely.
2: Whoa.
0: I've been tracking it all afternoon. It's looking like there will be rain at some point in this game on Sunday night,
2: yes.
0: But I don't think it's going to be like I don't think it's going to be torrential downpour. I don't think it's going to be pouring rain,
2: but
0: there is going to be some rain showers, mid 60s, light wind. And then really quickly, the injury report for the Lions corner, DJ Reed, ribs. He was limited in practice on Friday, so he'll probably be a true game time decision. Meanwhile, for the Panthers, wide receiver Jalen Coker expected to play. Wide receiver Xavier Leggett is out. And then one player they're hoping will play is the right tackle Monroe Freeling. Remember, the Panthers, they've been without both of their starting tackles since the beginning of the season, Ike Ekwonu and Taylor Moten. So the rookie Monroe Freeling's done a pretty nice job. He's hoping to get cleared out of concussion protocol. He was a full practice participant on Friday, but he's got to get cleared by the independent neurologist. So that's something to monitor. And then big news earlier this week, the Panthers put both their starting corners, Mike Jackson and J.C. Horn, on injured reserve. So with that being said, Brad, what do you like on Sunday Night Football?
2: I think it's going to be the highest scoring game of the week, and I'll let you reference that here in a second, but a guy that's going to be a baller and a shot caller in this game, and I'm going to be heavily invested across the board in this game. Fantasy, betting, just pure interest on the primetime line. It's got a lot of stock, and Bryce Young got a lot of Jalen Coker. Yes, I'm a certifiable cokehead, and I love this guy as well. At 34 years young, Darren Waller, anytime touchdown at BetMGM plus 290. Yeah, really rolling their shoulders there. Again, seduced by the juice on this one. You look at Waller, he should have a tremendous amount of success because the Lions ain't playing a lick of D when it comes to the tight end position. They give it up the most yards to tight ends. They give it up the most touchdowns, 6 so far in the young year, 2 plus size targets. They're number 27 EPA per pass defense is Detroit. And on top of it, you look at Waller. He's running around on 83.1% of his snaps. Yeah, the target share is not real high, 4.3 targets per game. But the on-target rate from Bryce Young, 92.3%, already got a pair of touchdowns, make it a thrice. I think he's going to get his third end zone splash of the season. So Darren Waller, anytime touchdown, plus 290. Far and away, my favorite play in this game.
0: Mm. Hey, Brad. You mind if I break out your little friend here?
2: Yeah, you got to call for it.
0: Lee?
2: What the
0: Patty Wongs?
2: Yeah, you.
0: Patty Knee.
2: Yeah.
0: Patty.
2: Yeah.
0: Patty.

0: defense completely optional. Both the raw numbers and the EPA numbers back up that these are not very good defenses. We saw what your Bears did to the Panthers in week one. We've seen what's happened to the Lions all year long. They're still missing a ton of guys in that secondary, waiting for Brian Branch, waiting for Kirby Joseph to come back from injuries. If DJ Reed doesn't play, that's another massive absence in that secondary. The Lions and the Panthers are both bottom five in the NFL on defense in yards allowed per game, points allowed per game. The Lions in the bottom five in EPA per play on defense. And both these offenses, top 10 in yards per game. Both these offenses, top five in points per game. Points, points, points, points, and more points. Give me the over 51 at minus 108. And let's break out the ladder again. Over 56.5 at plus 165. Over 61 at plus 300. I think both of these teams are getting to 30 at least. I'm not really worried about the weather. Definitely something to monitor in case it gets worse here over the next day and a half. But the rain doesn't look like it's going to be that bad. And as long as it's not heavy winds, which it's not supposed to be, I think Jared Goff is going to dissect this Panthers defense. The Lions offense will do what they always do. And I'm backing Bryce Young, who, yes, has been fantastic so far this year, to continue to take advantage of this shambolic Lions secondary. So both these teams, I think, get to 30 points. I love the over in this game, Brad.
1: Pat, just real quick, if you think that game is going to live up to the hype in terms of melting the scoreboard, if you feel this is going to be the highest scoring game just on Sunday, it's plus, you ready for this? 550, my man.
0: Wow. That seems too good to be true. I feel like it's got to be either this game or it's going to be Cardinals Giants. But yeah, I mean, this is the highest total, if I'm not mistaken, right? So no, actually, Jaguars Bengals is now the highest total because this has come down to 51 flat. Wow. All right, that might be worth it.
1: Mm-hmm.
0: That sounds tasty. You know what sounds tasty? The appeal of Derrick Henry running all over his former team. Let's get to our next game.
2: The Tennessee Titans, the Baltimore Ravens.
0: Oh, yeah. Derrick Henry against his old team. We heard earlier this week he was talking about it. And he said, look, I have a lot of love for Tennessee and for Nashville, but they didn't want me back. And so I had to find a new home. Well, now he's got a chance to make sure everybody, no matter who was in that organization when he was there or not, to remember the king. And I think he will make them remember. The Ravens are a massive favorite in this one. This is the biggest number on the board this week. The Ravens are 11.5 point favorites against the Titans, total of 42.5. And the weather in Baltimore, showers are likely. But again, kind of for all the games where there, it looks like there's going to be rain, it doesn't look like it's going to be torrential downpour, light wind as well, mid-60s in Baltimore, no injuries of significance for Tennessee. For the Ravens, got to keep an eye on Zay Flowers. He was a limited participant today in practice after he was a full practice participant yesterday. They put him on the injury report, the hamstring. So definitely something to keep an eye out for. Left tackle Ronnie Stanley looks like he could miss this game. He has not practiced all week. And then they've already ruled out Trey Hendrickson, their top pass rusher, with a finger injury, broken finger. But Brad, look, is Cam Ward going to finally wake up here? Is this Titans offense going to finally wake up and keep this game competitive? Or will it not matter because Derrick Henry is just going to run all over his former team? What are you expecting on Sunday?
1: Seahole, smashole, for the football Frankenstein revenge game. As you mentioned, the ultimate narrative. No, the Titans are not going to show up in this game. They're not going to be remotely competitive. Cam Ward it may be on pace to go down as being one of the worst number one overall picks in NFL draft history, at least this century. Not exactly advancing his game. I like Carnell Tate to a certain extent. Wandale Robinson to a certain extent as well for fantasy purposes, because garbage time could start midway through the second quarter. With that being said, the Ravens are going to rock. They're going to roll because Derrick Henry is a beast. And that's going to be my favorite play in this game. Derrick Henry, 20 plus rush attempts. How is this plus money? It is. It's plus 100.
3: Little babies, it is weather juice on that one.
1: Yes, I understand the Titans are somewhat respectable defending the trenches. Number 4 TEP per rush defense so far this year, but they've given up the second most running back rush attempts per game at 28.7. Two guys have gone for at least 20 carries already in three games against them. And Derrick Henry's got no competition. I mean, Justice Hill's going to supplant him on occasion, but more on pass downs. They're going to run him early and often. He's seen 81.6% of the opportunity share, and he has gotten 20 carries in two or three games. Make it three or four. My favorite play, Derrick Henry, 20-plus rush attempts, plus 100. The football Frankenstein, it's October. It's only appropriate. He goes nuts.
0: Yeah, I'm going to play the more traditional one here. Give me a same-game parlay. Derrick Henry to go over his rushing yards, which is 97.5. And, I mean, if he's going to do that, I'm pretty confident he's going to find the end zone. So Derrick Henry touchdown as well. And that makes that little same game parlay plus 130. You don't have to drink any juice on the rushing yards. You sure as hell don't have to drink the juice on him scoring a touchdown, which is just ridiculous odds at this point, minus 220. So for him to score and to go over his rushing yards, plus 130. All righty. Let's get to another mismatch on the odds table. But, could this be a sneaky potential upset spot here? Let's get to our next game.
2: The Miami Dolphins, the Minnesota Vikings.
0: Yeah, Vikings, big favorites in this one. -10.5 points. They're laying against the Dolphins in the House of Pain in Minneapolis. You hear the skull chant, or you hear the skull horn there from our guy Lee DeLapp. Total of 39. Imagine you got a double-digit favorite and a total under 40. Injuries for the Dolphins. Obviously, Devon Achane out for the year with the ACL. Wide receiver Caleb Douglas is out. But, Brad, the big news in this one, Jay Jettas, Justin Jefferson out with an ankle injury. Yeah. So that's a big absence for Kyler Murray in this offense. Can this Miami defense play well enough to hold Kyler Murray and the Vikings offense in check here? What do you like in this game, Brad?
1: No, I took the Vikings and all my Survivor entries that are still alive right now. So I'm fully invested in the Purple People Eaters, and they're going to be far from greeters in this one. But I'm actually backing a Miami Dolphin, Pat. Jalen Wright, who technically right now is the RB on the depth chart for the Fightin' Flippers. I'm taking the over on a very minuscule number, 24.5 rush yards and minus 115. Now, the world of fantasy football, people smash the piggy bank and spent an absurd amount of fab cash on Ollie Gordon, thinking he was going to be the guy. It's going to be a full-blown committee. And Wright's probably going to get anywhere between 8 to 10 rush attempts, maybe even more than that. All we need for him is to get to 25 to cash. Yes, Minnesota's number 3 in EP per rush defense. Yes, they're only giving up 3.13 yards for carrying 66.7 rush yards per game to the running back position. But Wright, in his career, 3.38 yak per attempt. Quite appreciable there, and has forced a missed tackle 23.4% of the time. I think we'll get enough work to get over this number. And for comparison's sake, Ollie Gordon is at 30.5 rush yards right now at BetMGM. Not really sky high for anybody across the board, but I think there's going to be a few handoffs to Wright. Yeah, but inflict just a dent. That's all I need, and I cash in on that over 24.5 rush yards.
0: Yeah, I'm going with Jordan Addison here. I'm not going to overthink this. The Miami Dolphins are dead last in EPA per play against the pass. They're just absolutely atrocious. And Justin Jefferson is not playing. Give me Jordan Addison over his receiving yards here. 62.5. We saw what happened when Jay Jettas went out with the injury last week against Tampa Bay. Immediately, Kyler Murray was seeking Jordan Addison. He had 9 targets, 5 catches, 90 yards, and a touchdown. He's probably going to get double-digit targets again unless the Vikings are up by 24 points in the second half and then they just sit all their starters. Otherwise, Jordan Addison is going to eat, and he's going to eat all day long. 310-840-4910. Let's take a quick break. When we come back, maybe the game of the week in the Bay Area, Niners-Broncos, plus will the Chargers find a pulse in Seattle? He's Brad Evans. I'm Pat Boyle. 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
4: Bill Belichick's Tar Heels welcome third-ranked Notre Dame to Chapel Hill. 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
2: 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Jared Goff and Detroit escaped a tight game with a home win in Week 3. Now they travel to Carolina to take on Bryce Young and the Panthers, hoping to bounce back from a loss. 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

0: Scott Graham here from Westwood One. Sunday night primetime action coming up when the Carolina Panthers at 1-2 host the 2-1 Detroit Lions. Detroit escaped with a win over the Jets last week, thanks in part to a big game from running back Jahmyr Gibbs, posting 164 combined yards. Ryan Racky and Mike Golic will have the call from Charlotte for the Lions at the Panthers on Sunday Night Football.
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1: 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He's Brett Evans, I'm Pat Boyle. Phone number joined, 310-840-4910. Football Friday rolls on here. Every game, we break it down. Maybe the game of the week in the Bay Area, AFC West versus NFC West. Another mouthwatering clash. Let's get to our next game.
0: The Denver Broncos, the San Francisco 49ers.
1: All right, the 49ers unbeaten on the year. They are a very juiced 2.5-point favorite. It's very close to 3 at this point against the Denver Broncos, 2-1. They're coming off that thrilling last-second win against the Rams on Sunday Night Football. And the 49ers, they only won by 6, but they dominated most of that game against the Cardinals. They have kind of steamrolled everybody in their path so far, including that Week 1 win against the Rams in Australia. Total in this game is 48. Biggest question, the Broncos, their run defense has been horrendous. They're dead last in rush EPA in defense. Can they stop Christian McCaffrey? That's going to be the key to watch in this one. The weather, scalding hot, 94 degrees and sunny, approaching record temperatures in the Bay Area on Sunday. No injuries of significance for the Broncos, for the 49ers. Two of them to definitely keep an eye out here as we progress towards Sunday. Wide receiver Mike Evans, rib injury, and George Kittle kind of spilled the beans. He said something about fractured ribs. He is a true game-time decision. Meanwhile, left tackle Trent Williams was on the injury report. He's good to go. That's a massive boost. And they'll once again be without their pass rusher, Nick Bosa. So, Brad, knowing all of that, what do you like on Sunday? And is what's looking like the game of the week?
2: Naturally, I'm going to go with a guy who won the Academy Award for the penalty that he lured and led to a victory for the Denver Broncos, that being former ILL standout Pat Bryant. I'm going to take it for 30-plus receiving yards at plus one.

0: 123. This is an automatic bet for me every single week with PB, which he has done already 2 in 3 games so far this season. I see a lot of action out of the slot. 45.7% of his snaps, as a matter of fact. Only seeing 3 targets per game, though averaging a very healthy 14.3 yards per catch. He's got a 77.8% on target rate off the hand of Bo Nix. Hey, look at San Francisco. Just middle of the pack at EP pass defense at number 18. I'm probably getting a lot of Upton Stout again out of the slot, who's given up a 71.4% catch rate and 7.8 yards per catch. Hasn't been burned, but Pat Bryant catches 3 balls. I think he's going to exceed the number needed, which is 30. He gets to that, I'm counting my winnings at plus 123.
1: Yeah, I'm just going to play the Niners here straight up. It's under a field goal. Yeah, you got to drink a little bit of juice here. That's fine. I'll take it. I mean, again, how many wins can we see the Denver Broncos pull out of their keister week in and week out after slow, pathetic starts in the first half? I wonder how the weather is going to impact these guys, though, because dehydration is going to be a big problem. That's the one thing that concerns me. I would, if you're watching this game on Sunday, if you're paying attention and you have the Niners and you have maybe Niners in a parlay, or you just need them to win by a field goal, if they're up by double digits at half or if they're up by 7 at half, I would probably look for an opportunity to maybe hedge with how many injuries they're already nursing. I know they're home, but these guys aren't really used to playing in 95 degree weather. So, you know, I think the Broncos have more depth. So if they do get off to a slow start and the Niners are in front, I would maybe hedge and get out, maybe take the Broncos. It wouldn't surprise me if they do pull off another comeback that they have no business of doing. But again, I'm going to trust the Niners here to win this game. They've been the better team. Purdy has been falling. And I don't think the Broncos will be able to survive another slow start. Their offense has been way too inconsistent. Give me the Niners minus 2.5. More Football Friday when we come back. He's Brad Evans. I'm Pat Boyle. 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

0: back to BetMGM tonight here on Westwood One Sports. 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It's a Football Friday. We break down every game, the X's and O's, the biggest things to watch, all the injuries you need to know for a fantasy and betting perspective, and we give you our favorite play or plays for every single game. We've been going hot and heavy. We still got a couple games left to break down. We'll do our touchdown dance coming up in 20 minutes. Everybody on the crew will pick their favorite touchdown scorer for the weekend, and then we'll do our crew fantasy draft, our little competition that we're having with one another, building a new fantasy team each and every week and seeing who will get the bragging rights after every week at the end of the season. All right, with that being said, we got a couple of big games still to get to here. So a couple of West Coast teams, the defending champions and the most desperate team in all of football. Let's get to our next game here at Lumen Field.
1: The Los Angeles Chargers, the Seattle Seahawks.
0: Oh, yeah. I mean, is this the week or are they already dead here? The Chargers at 0-3 taking on the defending Super Bowl champion Seahawks at 2-1 coming off that bad loss last week in Landover, Maryland against Marcus Mariota and the Commanders. Vegas not scared of it, though, Brad. The Chargers 7-point favorites, the total 42.5 here. Weather expected to be beautiful at Lumen Field in front of the 12, 70 degrees and sunny for the Seahawks.